0: Message and data rates may apply.
1: U.S. productivity on a slow slide in the first quarter of the year. ABC's Jim Ryan has the latest from the Bureau of Labor Statistics.
2: It's a measure of how quickly and efficiently workers generate goods and services. The nation's productivity rose an anemic 0.8% in the first 3 months of 2026, about half the gain of the previous quarter. Average hourly compensation declined by 0.5% during the same period. Good news for inflation, not so good for families struggling with higher costs.
1: A new study shows a rare but dangerous brain-eating amoeba making an appearance in some national parks. ABC's Alex Stone has that.
3: Researchers working on a federal study found a rare but dangerous brain-eating amoeba that causes fatal brain infections in warm waters at several national parks in the West, including at Lake Mead and in Yellowstone, Grand Teton, and Olympic National Park. The study was published by the U.S. Geological Survey, and out of 185 samples at 40 sites, about a third had the amoeba in them. A person can become infected when contaminated water enters through their nose. It's extremely rare to get, but the death rate can be 98% for those who do get it. Alex Stone, ABC News.
1: The U.S. State Department announced they'll begin revoking the passports for thousands of parents who owe more than $100,000 in child support, with plans to greatly expand in the coming months to cover parents who owe more than $2,500 in unpaid support. Dave Packer, ABC News.
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6: 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Those stories coming up. But first, let's check the roadways with Andy.
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7: Oh, we're definitely crawling throughout most of Seattle. That earlier accident in Des Moines, still trying to be wrapped up. The good news, everything has been pushed off to the right shoulder, so all lanes have been reopened. But you're dealing with about a 50-minute drive time coming off from Tacoma to Seattle with about 15 minutes worth of delays, and then about another 45 to 46 minutes of drive time in between Seattle and Everett, where you go down from four lanes to two lanes over the Ship Canal construction zone. So give yourself that extra time through there. On the southbound side, Everett to Seattle is about a 43-minute drive time, and then about a 51-minute drive time in between Seattle and Tacoma. So very busy on the I-5 corridor. 405, yeah, it's pretty busy as well. 32-minute drive time southbound side, Bellevue to Tukwila, and about a 30-minute drive time on the northbound side from Bellevue into Linwood. So watch out for that. Even the bridges are starting to see some heavy rush hour delays, especially on the westbound side of the 90 bridge from Mercer Island over to I-5, about a 25, 30-minute drive time, and then the 520 bridge. Not as bad, but a 20-minute drive time anywhere from Northwest Bellevue over the to I-5 as well. Heading down to the South Sound, you're still dealing with about a 46-minute drive time in between Tacoma and Olympia. In the Northwest News Radio Traffic Center, I'm Andy Bass.
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6: And your weather forecast, cloudy tonight, but it should start to clear out a bit Friday afternoon. Highs tomorrow around 67, mostly sunny on Saturday. Right now in Seattle, we do have clouds, but also some sun trying to break through, and 63.
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5: New names emerging as potential buyers for the Seahawks. 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
8: High-profile billionaires are emerging in the race to buy the Seattle Seahawks. Sportico reports that Silicon Valley investor and Sun Microsystems co-founder Vinod Khosla is preparing a bid for the franchise. Khosla already owns a reported 3.1% stake in the San Francisco 49ers, according to The Athletic. Another reported ownership group emerging is Boston Celtics investor Aditya Mittal and former Celtics majority owner Wick Grusbeck. The pair have reportedly submitted a letter of interest to Allen & Company, the investment bank managing the sale of the Seahawks on behalf of Paul Allen's estate. Zach Wildfang, Northwest News Radio.
6: Seattle's next tiny house village is planned for the southern end of the city. Northwest News Radio's Jeff Pogula has the story.
3: Mayor Katie Wilson's office says the city has signed a lease for a property in South Park that will become a 90-unit shelter site. The exact location has not been released, but the city says a community meeting for neighbors will happen in the next several weeks. The South Park Village is part of Wilson's broader push to expand shelter and emergency housing more quickly. The mayor's office says the site should be able to open within the next few months because of earlier changes meant to remove administrative delays. It follows a separate plan for a 75-shelter village in Inner Bay, with more sites expected later this year. Jeff Pogela, Northwest News Radio.
5: Well, state leaders are looking for ways to deal with concerns over our water supply. As Northwest News Radio's Eric Hines tells us, this follows drought conditions and historic floods.
0: It's a new initiative called Washington's Water Future. It involves roundtable discussions across the state this summer. Recommendations will be delivered to Governor Bob Ferguson before the 2027 legislative session. Ecology Director Casey Sixkeller tells the Washington State Standard it's about whether Washington will shape the future of water in the state or just react to it. He says by 2080, the Puget Sound region is expected to get less than half of its normal snowpack, with wintertime stream flows increasing by half and a corresponding drop in the summertime. Eric Hines, Northwest News Radio.
6: After hundreds of thousands of dollars are given to a county official's family, one council member puts the county ethics code under the microscope. Here's Northwest News Radio's Austin Smith with details on the new proposal from Reagan Dunn.
9: It's apparently a direct response to a recent investigation into Yolanda McGee, who, working within the Department of Community and Human Services, gave money to companies owned by her daughter, her brothers, and other extended family members. Councilmember Dunn tells the Seattle Times that officials were notified of this activity, but he adds, quote, DCHS didn't do anything to resolve the potential conflict of interest, end quote. His new legislation, on top of broadening the classification for what is a conflict of interest, would make action on those conflicts a requirement. Right now, a supervisor may reassign work away from a potentially compromised worker. Dunn aims to change that to a must. Austin Smith, Northwest News Radio.
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5: A recently retired police officer is writing down the plan that saved his life, and he's sharing it with others. He was 400 pounds, lost 200, and kept it off for years. Steve McCarron with ARC Seattle speaks with author Dave Visconi about sharing his journey in a new book to help others take back their health.
10: You brought in a prop with you this morning.
11: I did.
10: And do you want to show that?
11: Sure.
10: And explain what that is.
11: Sure. These are Parasize 58 jeans that I once wore back in 2007 when I started my weight loss journey. And I've kept them around for moments like this to show people that anything is possible.
10: Yeah.
11: And so, yeah, so these are, I'm a 34, 36 now. But, yeah, those are a good reminder of where I never want to be again.
10: I was going to say, when you look at those now and think about that was you 15 plus years ago to how you are now, which is remarkable.
11: Thank you.
10: What do you think when you look at those?
11: I can't believe it. I truly can't believe it. I look back on that time. I do remember it very well.
10: Yeah.
11: I have not forgotten being morbidly obese and how it affected my life and the fear I had, you know, about longevity issues yeah. from being obese. I have not forgotten any of that.
10: You were in your early 40s.
11: 42.
10: Things changed for you.
11: Yes.
10: What was it that said to you, you know what, I need to make a change in my life and do something about this? What was it, that moment that made that life change for you?
11: In December of 2007, on a Monday morning, I woke up and I realized that I had strained my back sleeping. Who strains their back sleeping? Well, that would be me. Yeah. Called my sergeant, said, I can't come in. I need to go to the doctor. And I got to the doctor's office and they walk you back to the scale. And I stepped on that scale and it said 408 pounds. And that was a life-altering moment. In fact, I'm not sure I remember what much about what the doctor said to me during my visit about my lower back strain.
10: Yeah.
11: But he gave me a week off, and I went home, and I pondered my life. And I thought, what will I weigh next year? And what will I weigh the year after that? And when will I be dead? I was 42. I really didn't think I'd live to be 50, to be honest. So that was the defining moment that changed my life. It wasn't health issues or anything like that. It was seeing that number on the scale. Shook my tree.
10: When you're beginning a journey of such a big life change at that point, how do you even start that process?
11: Good question.
10: What did you do to start?
11: Yeah, it certainly seems like a daunting task when you're morbidly obese, when I was morbidly obese, I can say to you that I didn't know really where to begin, but I knew I had to do something. So I started out slow. I logged all of my food that I was eating for a week. I decided to go with a high protein, low carb, no sugar, low sodium, low calorie diet to have a calorie deficit. And I put together an eating plan and started my journey.
10: And that was, you told me, 3 years.
11: That was, yeah, in 2007, December 2007 is when I started that. In 11 months, I lost 100 pounds.
10: Wow.
11: And at 20 months, I was down 160 pounds. And I kept it off for 1 year.
3: That was author Dave Visconi speaking with Steve McCarron on ARC Seattle.
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6: And looking at the numbers on Wall Street today, the Dow Jones Industrial Average closed down 314 points, the S&P 500 down 28 points, and the NASDAQ down nearly 33 points.
3: It's 514.
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3: And our drivers have seen a couple issues out there. Andy, what's the latest?
7: Well, one of those issues was just cleared, Aaron. This one in Des Moines on I-5 northbound, right on the approach to Highway 516. So you don't have that to contend with anymore, but a 50-minute drive time on the northbound side between Tacoma and Seattle with about 16 minutes worth of delays, and then tack on an additional 42 minutes of drive time in between Seattle and Everett with about 16 to 17 minutes worth of delays, and most of that is over the Ship Canal construction zone where you're still reduced to two lanes. On the southbound side of I-5, Everett to Seattle, that's about a 45-minute drive time with about 18, 19 minutes worth of delays, seeing a pattern there, and then a 51-minute drive time continuing on the southbound side from Seattle into Tacoma, also with about 17, 18 minutes worth of delays. Brand new problem popping up into the JBLM. You're going to find a disabled vehicle block in the center lane right near the main gate, 41st Division Drive. You're going to have to split that on either side because it's blocking the center lane. Right now, we're dealing with about a 42, 43-minute drive time on the southbound side of I-5 in between Tacoma and Olympia, and about a 35, 40-minute drive time on the southbound side of the Valley Freeway in between Renton and Sumner, so give yourself that extra time. In the Northwest News Radio Traffic Center, I'm Andy Bass.
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6: All right, it's time to check in once again with meteorologist Shannon O'Donnell from Como News.
12: Happy Thursday, everybody. The weekend is knocking on the door. It's Mother's Day weekend, and so far, so good for getting outdoors with Mom. Early clouds, afternoon sun today, tomorrow, Saturday, and Sunday. At times, some morning mist and drizzle, but the quicker clearing on Friday and Saturday should carry us closer to 70 degrees as we head into the first part of the weekend, mid-60s for Sunday afternoon with Mom. In the Como 4 Weather Center, I'm meteorologist Shannon O'Donnell.
6: Right now in Olympia, it's partly cloudy and 64 degrees, partly cloudy and 65 in Tacoma, 63 in Bellevue, and here in Seattle, 63 with the sun trying to break through.
3: The storm almost ready to kick off their season. Northwest News Radio's Zach Wildfang has the details.
8: The storm cut two more members of their roster yesterday. Seattle waived guards Jaylen Brown and Rania Davis, but the team still needs to cut one more before they begin their 2026 season with opening night against the Golden State Valkyries at Climate Pledge Arena tomorrow night at 7. The Seahawks officially went on the market earlier this year with estimates valuing the franchise between $8 and $11 billion. That'll make it the most expensive NFL team ever sold. But billionaire Silicon Valley venture capitalist and co-founder of Sun Microsystems, Vinod Khosla, is reportedly mounting a bid to buy the team, according to a report from Sportico. Khosla is an investor in the 49ers, holding a minority 3.1% stake in the team, and according to The Athletic. Sportico also reports that Boston Celtics investor Aditya Mittal and former Celtics majority owner Wick Grousbeck are reportedly preparing their own bid as well. Mittal and Grousbeck have allegedly submitted a letter of interest to Allen & Company, the firm handling the sale of Paul Allen's estate-owned NFL franchise. The MLS season continues on Saturday. The Sounders are set to host San Diego here at home. Seattle currently sits fourth in the Western Conference. And the NCAA confirmed they will expand their men's and women's tournaments by 8 teams each. That begins next season. With sports, Zach Wildfang, Northwest News Radio.
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6: 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I'm Aaron Wright, along with Marina Rockinger.
7: A new study that shines a spotlight on porch pirates lands our state high on the list. Northwest News Radio's Denise Whitaker reports.
8: Washington State ranks number 7 among the top cities in the nation with a high number of package thefts. The median value of those stolen deliveries, about $45, according to Avocados Now. Their statisticians analyzed Google searches, including phrases like package theft and porch pirates, to see where Americans are most worried or fed up about missing packages. Vermont ranked number 1 for stolen package concerns. Idaho ranked at the bottom with the fewest package theft concerns. Denise Whitaker, Northwest News Radio.
6: A local man under investigation accused of throwing a rock at a protected animal. Northwest News Radio's Lillian James explains.
9: The Hawaii Department of Land and Natural Resources responded to reports earlier this week of a man throwing an object at a Hawaiian monk seal. This happened near Lahaina, and an officer identified the suspect as a 37-year-old Seattle man. He was detained, and the DLNR says he declined to make a statement. Now, the investigation is being handed off to the National Oceanic and Atmospheric Administration Office of Law Enforcement. Hawaiian monk seals are protected under both federal and Hawaiian state law. Lillian James, Northwest News Radio.
7: Deputies are searching for a man connected to a threat to kill. They responded to reports of the incident yesterday afternoon at a home along Bethel Burley Road Southeast in Port Orchard. One man was taken into custody while another ran from the scene. During the investigation, deputies seized about 2.5 pounds of drugs and a loaded semi-automatic pistol.
6: A large number of Washington residents are choosing to skip health insurance. 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
10: Enrollment in Washington's health benefit exchange has dropped 13% the past year, with almost 37,000 fewer residents enrolling in health insurance. The state says that's the largest drop in the exchange's history, and is most probably because of rising premiums. Rob Smith with Formidable Media for Northwest News Radio.
7: California public health officials are monitoring residents who were previously aboard a cruise ship dealing with a cluster of hantavirus cases. Daniel Martindale has more.
11: It joins Arizona and Georgia in monitoring people who were aboard the MV Hondis cruise ship for potential infection after 3 passengers aboard the ship died. So far, no one from any of the 3 states has shown signs of infection. The ship, operated by Oceanwide Expeditions, was off the coast of Africa in Cape Verde. It's now headed to the Canary Islands after 3 people were medically evacuated, 2 of whom were in serious condition. More than 100 passengers are still on the ship, and some former passengers who have returned to their home countries are being advised to self-isolate. I'm Daniel Martindale.
6: A new study finds a rare but dangerous brain-eating amoeba at some national parks. Here's ABC's Alex Stone.

0: Researchers working on a federal study found a rare but dangerous brain-eating amoeba that causes fatal brain infections in warm waters at several national parks in the West, including at Lake Mead and in Yellowstone, Grand Teton, and Olympic National Park. The study was published by the U.S. Geological Survey, and out of 185 samples at 40 sites, about a third had the amoeba in them. A person can become infected when contaminated water enters through their nose. It's extremely rare to get, but the death rate can be 98% for those who do get it. Alex Stone, ABC News.
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1: At last check, things were getting better. I hope it's staying that way, Andy.
3: Unfortunately, no. We're just getting reports of a brand new accident in Seattle on the northbound side of I-5 right on the approach to Seneca Street. You're going to find the left lane blocked off with EMS and fire rescue. Now back up to a 55-minute drive time in between Tacoma and Seattle with about 22, 23 minutes worth of delays. And then continuing on the northbound side from Seattle to Everett, you're still dealing with about a 43, 44-minute drive time through there. So still very busy. 42 on the southbound side, Everett to Seattle, and about a 49-minute drive time in between Seattle and Tacoma. In the Northwest News Radio Traffic Center, I'm Andy Bass.
4: And your weather forecast tonight, increasing clouds, overnight lows around 51. Tomorrow, cloudy through mid-morning, but then it might start to clear, highs around 67. Right now in Seattle, partly cloudy and 63.
1: The UK version of Saturday Night Live has turned out to be a success. It'll be back for a second season. SNL UK had a bit of a rocky season, but successful enough to keep it going. If you're looking to check it out, you can stream it on Peacock.
4: The 80s band Squeeze is confirming tour dates across North America on the 2026 Tried, Tested, and Trixies tour. Not quite sure what the name means, but here you are. This Gen X band also will tour with Adam Ant and Haircut 100. They'll come through here at Merrymore Park in Redmond, so this area, on September 11th.
1: Noah Kahan hits the stage this weekend as the musical guest on SNL. He follows Olivia Rodrigo, who pulled double duty hosting and singing last week. Kahan will be joined by Matt Damon as the host. The final episode of the show's 51st season airs May 16th, featuring Will Ferrell in the host role, Paul McCartney, musical guest.
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12: ABC News, I'm Dave Packer. The U.S. and Iran exchanging a new round of strikes after weeks of calm.
13: The Pentagon says Iran fired missiles at American Navy destroyers trying to cross the Strait of Hormuz, and that the U.S. fired back, striking Iranian military facilities and command locations. Central Command describes the American strikes as self-defense.
12: ABC's Rachel Scott, this is Iran and the U.S. negotiate a one-page preliminary agreement. An update on that hantavirus outbreak linked to a cruise ship in the Atlantic. Three people taken off this ship in the last 24 hours, two of them in serious condition. Three people have died, and seven Americans who got off the boat a week ago are being monitored. Secretary of State Marco Rubio spent several hours at the Vatican today. His visit included a meeting with Pope Leo. Former Prince Andrew allegedly threatened near his home. Authorities say he was out for a walk when a man in a ski mask began shouting at him as he approached. The man was arrested for possession of a weapon. This is ABC News.
2: When you need to know, Northwest News Radio. Here's Marina Rockinger and Darren Wright with a quick review of our top stories.
1: Two bidders are showing interest in buying the Seattle Seahawks. One, an investor in the 49ers. The other, a pair of Boston Celtics investors.
4: Seattle has secured a lease for a new tiny house village. Its exact location is unknown, but we do know it's in South Park.
1: A Seattle man under investigation accused of throwing a rock at a Hawaiian monk seal. These animals are protected under both federal and Hawaiian state law.
4: And Secretary of State Marco Rubio and Pope Leo held their meeting today at the Vatican. It marked the first meeting between a member of President Trump's cabinet and the first American pontiff in almost a year. The State Department said the two talked about the situation in the Middle East.
1: 5:32, let's turn to some stories you haven't heard this hour. Washington Democrats are not ruling out another fight over congressional maps. Northwest News Radio's Jeff Poggiola tells us why.
14: Washington has used an independent redistricting commission for more than two decades, but the Washington State Standard reports some Democrats are now discussing whether that system still works in a national redistricting war. State Democratic Party Chair Shasti Conrad says she is not pushing to end the commission, but says Democrats may need to, quote, fight fire with fire. The catch is that any major change would be difficult. Reconvening the commission would require a two-thirds vote in the state legislature, and changing the system itself would also require voter approval. Democrats would need to flip seven House seats and three Senate seats this year just to hit that legislative threshold. Senate Majority Leader Jamie Peterson calls that far-fetched, at least for now. Jeff Poggiola, Northwest News Radio.
4: Pike Place Market is just weeks away from unveiling its new street management plan. Northwest News Radio's Austin Smith tells us you can catch a glimpse of it this weekend.
15: Saturday and Sunday is the 18th annual Flower Festival, and it's also the first weekend for the market's new street management plan. It will include clearly marked signs for pedestrians and drivers, as well as movable barriers to transform Pike Place throughout the day. The goal is a better market experience for walkers while still keeping things functional. The rules of the road will change based on how many visitors are stopping by, kicking vehicles out during peak hours. On top of that, more public seating is on the way later this month. The new street management plan is in place this weekend, and after that it starts in earnest through the rest of the summer on Memorial Day weekend. Austin Smith, Northwest News Radio.
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1: Well, one more issue. Andy, how's it looking?
3: Well, we are still dealing with that issue in Seattle on the northbound side of I-5 right on the approach to Seneca Street. Left lane blocked off with EMS, Fire Rescue, and State Patrol all on scene. 55-minute drive time from Tacoma to Seattle with about 22 minutes worth of delays, and pretty much 18 minutes of that is because of this accident scene. You're stopped from Albro Place up to there. And then about a 45-minute drive time if you continue on the northbound side from Seattle into Everett with about 18, 19 minutes worth of delays through there. Southbound, 42-minute drive time, Everett to Seattle, and about 47 in between Seattle and Tacoma. 405 still dealing with about a 25-minute drive time from Bellevue into Linwood on the northbound side, and about a 30-minute drive time on the southbound side from Bellevue into Tukwila. Bridges are still pretty busy. 520 bridge anywhere from Northwest Bellevue over to I-5 in Seattle. It's about a 20, 25-minute drive time and about a 30-minute drive time on the westbound side of the 90 bridge. Heading down to the south side, still dealing with about a 35-minute drive time in between Renton and Sumner on the southbound side of the Valley Freeway, and about a 48-minute drive time on the southbound side of I-5 from Tacoma into Olympia. In the Northwest News Radio Traffic Center, I'm Andy Bass.
1: 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The Crohn's and Colitis Foundation has been at the forefront of inflammatory bowel disease research and care for over 50 years. 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
4: Looking at the weather forecast tonight, the clouds are going to increase once again. Overnight lows around 51, which means we start with clouds tomorrow. However, it should start to clear out with a high near 67 by Friday night, mostly clear. Overnight lows around 50 for Saturday, a beautiful day, mostly sunny and a high near 72. For Mother's Day, though, we are back to mostly cloudy and 69. However, according to the National Weather Service, we could be back to sunny on Monday. Right now in Bremerton, partly cloudy and 64 degrees. Tacoma with partly cloudy and 65. Here in Seattle, partly cloudy and 63.
1: It's 5:36. The state of Washington agrees to pay $4.5 million to the estate of a man who died of cancer while serving prison time. Attorneys say 69-year-old Gordon Crockett was incarcerated at Stafford Creek Corrections Center in Aberdeen when he began suffering symptoms of bladder cancer. It took officials nearly 2 years to diagnose the disease, at which point it had spread to his spine.
4: Crockett died in 2023. His family sued last year, saying he would have survived to see his release from prison if not for the Department of Corrections negligence. Crockett was less than a year from his release.
1: A community is in mourning after an iconic rock was removed. Northwest News Radio's Lillian James has the story.
16: The beloved Bellingham Rock is now 100 smaller rocks. It was located on the right shoulder of northbound I-5, just north of the Samish Way exit, and stood tall for nearly 60 years. The Washington State Department of Transportation broke down the 8-foot-tall, 100-ton boulder on Wednesday. The Bellingham Herald reports it's to make room for a project that will widen 3 salmon-bearing streams under the freeway. It was used as a community message board, which gathered nearly 7,000 followers on Facebook. The WSDOT said in a statement to the Herald it is developing a process to distribute some pieces to members of the public. Lillian James, Northwest News Radio.
4: It's more than just being exposed to aviation careers. Northwest News Radio's Denise Whitaker reports students in one local district are learning from a retired Air Force combat pilot.
17: The exposure is direct, creating classrooms for Tumwater students right on the runway at the Olympia Regional Airport. The new Market Skills Center instructor is Dana Shirley, a pilot and flight instructor who believes aviation teaches discipline, confidence, and real-world skills. This new partnership is an expansion of the Museum program of flight's aeronautical science pathways designed to connect students with real-world training while meeting the aviation industry's future workforce needs. The museum's program started about a decade ago with the Green River College and Puget Sound Skills Center joining forces. Now, Tumwater students can reap the same benefits, earning up to 60 college credits without paying any tuition. Shirley says the goal is to make aviation feel accessible and exciting for students who may have never imagined themselves in the field. Denise Whitaker, Northwest News Radio.
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18: Costco's April sales were stronger than expected, and Bank of America reiterated a buy rating on the stock. The company reported a 13% uptick from a year ago, with customers spending about 4% more per trip. Company stock rose slightly today and is up 18% on the year. Rob Smith with Formidable Media for Northwest News Radio.
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1: Iran is vetting a new peace proposal from the U.S. The Trump administration is waiting for a response. ABC's Jordana Miller joining us from Jerusalem. Jordana, a lot of folks kind of holding their breath to see if this will be the move that finally brings this war to an end.
19: It does feel like we are the closest that we've been to the end of the war with this proposal. It seems to have a lot of momentum, and both the United States and Iran seem to be intent on, getting it done and getting it signed. There are 14 points. They cover all kinds of issues. It's a phased map, if you will, to get to a final deal. It's not the final deal itself, right? In a sense, it's an extension of the ceasefire, though depending on the wording, we could see a formal declaration to the end of the fighting. And then a move, several moves to reopen the Strait of Hormuz. What that will look like is entirely unclear, right? Are the Iranians going to allow free and safe navigation through the Strait of Hormuz for everybody? Or are the Iranians going to insist that they coordinate the passage of every vessel, that there be a toll paid in Iranian currency, that they determine the route, and that they even can say, well, any vessels linked to Israel will not be allowed through. So it's unclear even what reopening the Strait of Hormuz is going to look like. And obviously, it will include lifting both the Iranian and the U.S. blockade. But again, that's unclear. Probably that will be phased or gradual.
1: Does it feel like Iran is willing to give up on some of their nuclear aspirations to get some financial security in terms of, you know, just controlling more of the Strait of Hormuz?
19: It looks like they're willing to stop enriching uranium on Iranian soil for at least a decade. And to hand over at least some of that enriched material. In terms of dismantling the facilities that they use to produce, to spin those centrifuges, it's unclear about what's going to happen to the facilities. It's unclear about inspections. But Iran, in a sense, is getting quite desperate because of the U.S. blockade. They've not been able to export oil for weeks, and they're going to run out of places to store their oil, which will present a major problem for Iran. They may have to shut down their facilities, which would really harm their whole production operation. But, I think the Iranians need the economic relief. And if they're not going to get it through tolls, through the Strait of Hormuz, which I don't think President Trump's going to allow, then they're going to need even more that sanctions relief by the U.S.
1: That's ABC's Jordana Miller joining us on Northwest News Radio.
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20: This is the Bloomberg Money Minute. Mortgage rates edging higher again this week, and it comes during the all-important spring home buying season. Freddie Mac says mortgage rates have moved higher a second week in a row now at 6.37%. Before the war began, they were around 6%. Wall Street lower today. That's on doubts about whether a U.S.-Iran peace deal is really close to happening, and following reports of explosions being heard near the Strait of Hormuz. The Dow down 314 points today. That's 0.2% lower. The Nasdaq down by 33. The S&P lost 28. And oil pretty much flat. It closed at $95 a barrel. Shares of Planet Fitness tumbling 31% today. Signups at the start of this year, usually the busiest time of year for the gym chain or any chain, were way down. People are holding back on their spending. And they're going to go fast, just in time for summer insulated mini tote bags, which could double as a lunch bag or back at Trader Joe's. Just $4 each. Tom Busby, Bloomberg Radio.
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1: Let's find out what's happening out there on the roadways with Andy Bass.
3: Well, I got some better news to report to you. That earlier problem in Seattle on I-5 northbound right on the approach to Seneca Street was just cleared. All lanes have been reopened, but you're still dealing with about a 55 minute drive time in between Tacoma and Seattle on the northbound side, with about 18 to 20 minutes worth of delays still through there, and about a 41 minute drive time from Seattle into Everett with about 15 minutes worth of delays. So still fairly busy. Southbound side of I-5, Everett to Seattle, that's about a 45 minute drive time. And then about a 45-minute drive time in between Seattle and Tacoma. So the southbound corridor also extremely busy as well. Westbound side of the 520 bridge dealing with about a 25-minute drive time northwest Bellevue over to Seattle, and about a 30-minute drive time on the westbound side of the 90 bridge in between Mercer Island and I-5 in Seattle. 405 southbound still dealing with about a 30-minute drive time from Bellevue into Tukwila. Very sluggish anywhere from the 90 bridge down to Renton S curve. And then on the northbound side from Bellevue into Linwood, not as bad, but you're still dealing with about a 24, 25-minute drive time in that area. Highway 18, back to normal for the most part that I can tell. A little sluggish from 90 down to Issaquah-Hobart Road, maybe a 15, 20-minute ride. In the Northwest News Radio Traffic Center, I'm Andy Bass.
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4: Let's get a look at your weather forecast now as we check in again with meteorologist Shannon O'Donnell of Como News.
21: Well, I hope you're having a terrific Thursday. We're clearing out a little bit more readily today with partial afternoon clearing. We're going to see our afternoon highs back into the 60s. Same goes for Friday and for Saturday. Early clouds, afternoon sun, highs in the 60s to about 70 both Friday and Saturday afternoon. So we maintain the so-called status quo into the second weekend of May. In the Como 4 Weather Center, I'm meteorologist Shannon O'Donnell.
4: And it's a lovely afternoon right now. Puyallup is reporting sunshine with some high clouds and 67 degrees. It's fair in Tacoma with 65. Here in Seattle, looking at Elliott Bay, is just sparkling water right now. High clouds and 65 degrees.
1: Well, the Seahawks may have their first serious suitors looking to buy a championship-winning team. Here's Northwest News Radio's Zach Wildfang.
22: Billionaire Silicon Valley venture capitalist and co-founder of Sun Microsystems, Vinod Khosla is reportedly preparing a bid to buy the Seattle Seahawks, according to a report from Sportico. Khosla is also an investor in the 49ers, holding a 3.1% minority stake in the team, according to The Athletic. Sportico is also reporting that Boston Celtics investor Aditya Mittal and former Celtics majority owner Wick Grusbeck are reportedly preparing their own bids to buy the team as well. Mittal and Grusbeck have reportedly submitted a letter of interest to Allen & Company, the firm handling the sale of Paul Allen's estate-owned NFL franchise. The Seahawks officially went on the market earlier this year with estimates valuing the franchise between $8 and $11 billion. The Seattle Storm continued trimming their roster ahead of the regular season opener, waiving guards Jaylen Brown and Renia Davis yesterday. The Storm will still need to make one more cut to their roster to be under the WNBA team maximum. Seattle will begin the 2026 season against the Golden State Valkyries at home tomorrow at 7 o'clock. The NCAA will officially expand its March Madness tournaments by 8 teams each next season. It will add more early round games in the first week without altering the overall format. The new 76-team brackets for men and women will feature 12 games involving 24 teams. The winners will join the main 64-team bracket starting Thursday for men and Friday for women. Zach Wildfang, Northwest News Radio.
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1: 551 here at Northwest News Radio. I'm Aaron Wright along with Marina Rockinger.
4: Airbnb says the World Cup 2026 is shattering booking records across the globe. The travel company says bookings for this summer will surpass the 2024 Olympics and the Paralympic Games in Paris. This data comes on the heels of a report that hotels in host cities are calling the tournament a non-event. With bookings below standard summer travel, Airbnb says they have a number of properties under $500 a night in Seattle.
1: Now, for comparison, a number of hotels are sold out across Seattle for Team USA's matchup against Australia. Now, there's a Sheraton room available. It's $595 a night. Compare that to an Airbnb in Maple Leaf renting out a room for $111 for the same night. Now, Airbnb sent me an email today listing several North Seattle neighborhoods trending up in booking. Northgate, Greenwood, and Finney Ridge show the largest year-over-year growth, with Northgate already up 161% in bookings.
4: A prominent flag is returning to the Olympics after it was suspended for the last winter and summer games. ABC's Brian Clark has more.
27: Athletes from Belarus have been restricted at Olympic competition since 2022. They have been neutral athletes because of Belarus's support for Russia's invasion of Ukraine. These restrictions are ending. The International Olympic Committee says it's time as it navigates ever-increasing complex realities and conflicts and growing instability. The IOC is not changing the status of Russian athletes, but notes it has had constructive exchanges with the Russian Olympic Committee.
1: The U.S. and Iran are exchanging a new round of strikes after weeks of calm. The Pentagon says the strikes were self-defense against Iranian targets after Iran fired at U.S. destroyers in the Strait of Hormuz. All of this happening as the two sides are still trying to come to terms on peace talks. It's 5:53.
17: 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Vashon Island's Art Studio Tour features the works of more than 100 artists scattered throughout dozens of studios, open both Saturday and Sunday. And Whidbey Island's hosting a festival Saturday in Coopville, the Penn Cove Water Festival, featuring tribal canoe races, native arts and crafts, dance music, and children's activities. That's my list. I'm Denise Whitaker on Northwest News Radio.
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3: Well, I got some good news to report to you. That earlier problem in Seattle on I-5 northbound approaching Seneca Street was wrapped up. No more problems there, but a 47-minute drive time on the northbound side from Tacoma to Seattle with about 15 minutes worth of delays, and then about another 45 minutes of drive time on northbound I-5 from Seattle into Everett. So still very busy on the northbound corridor. Southbound, 47-minute drive time Everett to Seattle, and about a 41-minute drive time from Seattle to Tacoma. So still very busy through there. 30-minute drive time southbound 405 Bellevue, Tukwila, and then about a 25-minute drive time on the northbound side of 405 from Bellevue into Linwood. So the 405 corridor extremely busy, and you're dealing with about a 30-31-minute drive time on the southbound side of the Valley Freeway in between Renton and Sumner. So you're actually getting back to normal through there. In the Northwest News Radio Traffic Center, I'm Andy Bass.
4: Let's get a look at this weather forecast. So Friday should be starting with clouds. However, we'll see some clearing and a high near 67. Saturday, mostly sunny, highs near 72. Mother's Day weekend shaping up pretty well. We'll see a high near 69 on Sunday, mostly sunny on Monday, and a high near 71 degrees. So not too bad. Right now, pretty decent. It's fair in Bremerton with partly cloudy skies and 64 degrees. Olympia, fair with 64. Everett has 64 as well. Most areas have a few high clouds and some breaks. Right now in Seattle, that's the case, and 65 degrees.
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14: ABC News. I'm Dave Packer. The Trump administration today hitting the Cuban government with new sanctions targeting the already fragile economy. Cuba facing a crippling U.S. oil blockade. ABC's Whit Johnson is in Havana.
15: For weeks, President Trump has repeatedly threatened potential military action against Cuba.
16: Cuba's going to be next. Cuba's a mess. It's a failing country, and they're going to be next.
15: The foreign minister warning of a bloodbath if the U.S. launched an attack.
14: The U.S. launching what it says is a counterattack on Iranian targets after CENTCOM says Iran fired at U.S. destroyers in the Strait of Hormuz today. It comes as the U.S. and Iran try to restart talks to end the war.
28: Sources tell ABC News a major sticking point is what the framework would say about Iran's nuclear program. The president wants Iran to hand over its nuclear material, the enriched uranium, telling me we'll get the enriched material. There will be no enrichment.
14: ABC's Rachel Scott. Officials with the World Health Organization say the latest outbreak of the Hanta virus on board a cruise ship doesn't have the hallmarks of the coronavirus pandemic. Maria Van Kerkhove with the WHO.
29: This is not the same situation we were in 6 years ago. It doesn't spread the same way. Like coronaviruses do. It's very different. It's that close, intimate contact that we've seen. And most hantaviruses don't transmit between people at all.
14: Of those infected on the ship, three people have died. Officials say that those who are in the hospital are stable. 8 years after the first lawsuit was filed against Ohio State, an attorney says 30 former football players have agreed to join a federal suit against the university over sexual abuse of student athletes decades ago by a team doctor. Hundreds say they were abused by Dr. Richard Strauss, who worked at the school from 78 to 98. ABC's Aaron Katursky.
29: This is not the same.
14: He says that Strauss is dead, but Ohio State has sincerely and persistently tried to reconcile with survivors, including settlements with more than 300 of them for $60 million. You're listening to ABC News.
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14: At Norfolk in the United Kingdom, a man faces two counts of using threatening, abusive, or insulting words or behavior to harass someone after he was arrested near the home of former Prince Andrew Mountbatten Windsor. More madness coming for the NCAA tournament next year as they look to expand from 68 qualifying teams to 76. These new brackets starting next year will jam 8 extra games into the tournament's first week of both men's and women's tournaments. A man behind a firebomb attack in Boulder, Colorado last June has now pleaded guilty, spending the rest of his life behind bars. ABC's Alex Stone has more.
1: Mohammed Suleiman, an Egyptian national who prosecutors say has been living in the U.S. illegally, sat in court and pleaded guilty to all 101 state charges against him, including murder. A dozen people were injured in the firebombing attack, and an 82-year-old woman later died from her injuries. He threw Molotov cocktails at a group of marchers on Boulder's Pearl Street Mall who were demonstrating for the release of Israeli hostages last year. Investigators say Suleiman planned the attack and had a desire to, quote, kill all Zionist people. Separately, he's facing federal charges. Alex Stone, ABC News.
14: Indiana's Attorney General plans to bring a new criminal case against the popular Roblox gaming platform and messaging platform Discord, alleging the companies are promoting themselves as safe for children while not doing enough to protect children from predators. Dave Packer, ABC News.
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1: It is 6:04 and we turn to Andy Bass for the latest in your commute.
3: Well, we are still crawling in some areas, Aaron. We're getting reports of a brand new problem in Shoreline. I-5 southbound right on the approach to North 155th Street. Right lane is blocked off. It's not a crash. It's not a disabled vehicle. Not too sure exactly what's going on, but move over to the center and the left and give them room to work on whatever they're doing. 45-minute drive time in between Everett and Seattle on the southbound side with about 20 minutes worth of delays. That number is going to grow with that right lane blocked off. On the northbound side, if you're coming up from Seattle to Everett, Back to normal, but a 38-minute drive time with about 12 minutes worth of delays through there, so it's not as bad as it once was. I-5 southbound Seattle to Tacoma, that's a 38-minute drive time, and on the northbound side from Tacoma to Seattle, that's about a 45-minute drive time with about 12 minutes worth of delays still lingering through there. 520 bridge got about a 7 to 10 minute drive time on the westbound side as you approach I-5, and the 90 bridge is a little bit busier. You're dealing with about a 20-minute drive time from Mercer Island over to I-5 in Seattle, so give yourself that extra time as well. In the Northwest News Radio Traffic Center, I'm Andy Bass.
1: 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Let's talk about this forecast. Clouds on the way tonight, lows dipping to 51. Tomorrow, we're cloudy through the morning, then skies clear, highs climbing to 67. Tomorrow night, clear skies, a low around 50. Outside right now, plenty of sunshine, a couple clouds, 63 in Everett, 65 in Tacoma.
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1: It's 6:07. The Seahawks might have their first official bidders looking to buy what will likely be the most expensive NFL team ever. Northwest News Radio Zach Wildfang reports.
18: Billionaire Silicon Valley venture capitalist and co-founder of Sun Microsystems, Vinod Khosla, is reportedly preparing a bid to buy the Seattle Seahawks, according to a report from Sportico. Sportico is also reporting that Boston Celtics investor Aditya Mittal and former Celtics majority owner Wick Grusbeck are reportedly preparing their own bid as well. Mittal and Grusbeck have reportedly submitted a letter of interest to Allen & Company, the firm handling the sale of Paul Allen's estate-owned NFL franchise. Zach Wildfang, Northwest News Radio.
1: Seattle launching another homeless shelter, this time in South Park. Northwest News Radio's Jeff Pogula brings us the story.
19: The city has secured a lease for a new tiny house village, though the exact location in South Park hasn't been made public. The mayor's office says it will include 90 units along with wraparound services and could open in the next few months. Neighbors are expected to get more information at a community meeting in the next several weeks. The mayor has now announced two initial shelter sites under her rapid expansion plans, the other being a 75-unit shelter in Interbay. Her office says the city is also working to speed up previously planned sites, including Glass Yard Commons, Brighton Village, and another village on Capitol Hill. Jeff Pogula, Northwest News Radio.
1: A new proposal would tighten the ethics rules for county officials. We get the details with Northwest News Radio's Austin Smith.
10: The legislation comes from Metropolitan King County Council member Reagan Dunn, taking a closer look at potential conflicts of interest regarding grant payments. It comes after an investigation finds that the leader of a youth and racial justice program gave away money to a variety of companies owned by her family members, all in accounting for over $800,000 of taxpayer money. On top of these payments, the Seattle Times reports that several county officials learned about them, but took no action and or saw no apparent conflict of interest. Dunn's proposal would change that, outlining potential conflicts of interest to include any significant relationship that may sway decisions. Austin Smith, Northwest News Radio.
1: State leaders look to address water supply concerns after 4 years of drought conditions, historic floods, and a disappointing snowpack. Governor Bob Ferguson and the State Ecology Department announced a new initiative called Washington's Water Future. Ecology Department Director Casey Sixkiller tells Como News it's a statewide series of roundtables.
20: It's the beginning of a conversation. Community engaged, community informed, hearing directly from them about their needs as we think about the long term, and sharing information about the different ways that we together can try to meet those needs.
1: Once those roundtables are completed, they'll be summarized and given to the governor to make recommendations ahead of the 2027 legislative session. Well, if you've ever had a package stolen from your doorstep, you're not alone. Northwest News Radio's Denise Whitaker has the story.
21: Few things are more frustrating than getting that delivery notification, than reaching the front door to see nothing there. Washington ranked 7th on a new list of states with large volumes of stolen packages. Avogados Now assembled this list from analyzing Google search data. Phrases like stolen package, porch pirates, and the word stolen associated with Amazon, FedEx, UPS, and DHL were counted, then categorized by location of those doing the searching. Vermont came in number 1 as the most fed up state over stolen deliveries. The median loss there, $62 per package. Washington's median loss comes in at $45 per stolen delivery. Denise Whitaker, Northwest News Radio.
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1: A local athlete taking his love of sports to Minnesota to represent Washington in the Special Olympics USA Games. Steve Solis with Como News reports.
22: This is Kevin Short.
23: 100 meter.
22: Okay.
23: 200 meter. Okay. And mini javelin.
22: He is a multi-medal award-winning athlete for Special Olympics Washington.
23: I look at these medals and I am proud of the blood, tears that go into the training that lead up to an event.
22: Kevin competes in basketball, bowling, and track and field.
23: I probably have to say track and field is my favorite, and I think that bowling is a close number 2.
22: Kevin has been a Special Olympics athlete for nearly 20 years.
23: Special Olympics in general is an opportunity for kids with intellectual disability to be able to just, be themselves and go out and have a good time.
4: A lot of what we hear from our families is that it allows for them to see opportunities and abilities that maybe they didn't think they would have as they were growing up or navigating systems or having friends.
22: Mary Doe is the CEO of Special Olympics Washington, which serves about 14,000 athletes with intellectual and developmental disabilities across our state.
4: But more than just sports, we also offer health programming, leadership opportunities. Wherever you are in your stage of life and your ability, or you're welcome to be a part of this organization.
22: This summer, Kevin will travel to Minnesota to compete in the USA Games. He's one of 70 athletes representing Washington State.
4: It's pretty magical. And I will say that Team Washington typically brings home a lot of hardware. So we're pretty proud about that, too. Not that we're super competitive or anything, but we are.
22: All jokes aside, Doe believes in the mission of Special Olympics Washington and the many athletes the organization serves.
4: We know that people with disabilities, intellectual disabilities, are left to the sidelines a lot. There's a lot of different barriers to access, and we don't want to be one of them.
22: Before every event, athletes like Kevin recite the Special Olympics motto, "Let me win, but if I can't win, let me be brave in the attempt."
23: I think that that's the beauty of it. People can just go out, be themselves, and not be told, oh, you can't do this, you can't do that. I think that's a wonderful thing.
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7: This is a Bloomberg Money Minute. Some encouraging news ahead of tomorrow's April jobs report. First-time weekly jobless claims rose slightly last week to a historically low count of 200,000. And the outplacement firm Challenger Gray & Christmas says private sector layoffs last month down 10% from the same month a year ago, despite a lot of cuts in the tech sector. It was a down day on Wall Street, not by much, on growing worries that the delay in a response out of Tehran to the latest U.S. peace proposal will mean no deal is imminent. And following reports of explosions heard near the Strait of Hormuz, the Dow ended 314 points lower, the Nasdaq lost 33, the S&P down 28, and oil was flat, closing around $95 a barrel. The EV maker Rivian today announcing plans to ramp up production at its assembly plant in the state of Georgia by 50%, from 200,000 vehicles a year to 300,000. And the NCAA expanding its men's and women's March Madness basketball tournaments next year to 76 teams, up from 64. Tom Busby, Bloomberg Radio.
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1: We are entering the heart of the evening rush. Andy, it is busy out there for our drivers.
3: Yeah, drivers are still crawling, especially on the northbound side of I-5 from Tacoma to Seattle. You're still dealing with about a 43 to 45 minute drive time with about 10 to 12 minutes worth of delays still there. It is getting better, but it's still pretty busy. And then from Seattle to Everett at 2 is about a 35, 36 minute drive time with about 10 or 11 minutes worth of delays. Southbound is still about a 37 minute drive time in between Everett and Seattle with about 11 minutes worth of delays, and about a 37 minute drive time from Seattle down into Tacoma. So the I-5 corridor northbound and southbound are still pretty busy. Let's head over to the bridges. 520 bridge is still a little sluggish right on the approach to I-5. You got about a 5 to 7 minute delay through there, and maybe a 10 to 15 minute ride from Mercer Island over to I-5 in Seattle on the westbound side of the 90 bridge. 405 Bellevue to Tukwila still got about a 30 minute drive time through there. Still very sluggish through the 90 bridge on the approach to it and through the 90 bridge and almost down to the Renton S-curve, so give yourself that extra time through there. South sound, pretty good, actually. Southbound side of the Valley Freeway dealing with about a 27-minute drive time in between Auburn and Sumner. In the Northwest News Radio Traffic Center, I'm Andy Bass.
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8: Well, hi there, everybody. Happy Thursday to you. The early clouds rush in. The afternoon sun pushes through them and starts to warm us back up, and so on and so forth. We've had that pattern going most of the week. Today, the clearing a little easier to come by, so we've made it primarily into the 60s. We'll do the same again tomorrow, and then a nicer day, a little warmer on Saturday for getting out and about. Highs for many of us close to 70. In the Como 4 Weather Center, I'm meteorologist Shannon O'Donnell. We'll be right back.
1: We've got a really nice evening taking shape outside. It's plenty of sun, but cloud cover too. So, you know, it's not too hot, not too cool. 63, partly cloudy in Everett. 68, full sun in Puyallup. 65, Tacoma. 66 in Bellevue. 64, partly cloudy right here in Seattle. Let's head to the sports desk. Next year's March will have even more madness following an NCAA announcement today. Here's Northwest News Radio's Zach Wildfang.
18: The NCAA is expanding March Madness men's and women's basketball tournaments, going from 68 to 76 teams next year. Officials announced those changes today, creating more opportunities for student athletes while increasing access to March Madness games. The agreement will also expand advertising and sponsorship opportunities while keeping the overall tournament calendar unchanged. That's because the first 12 games of each tournament will now be called the March Madness Opening Round. They'll feature 24 teams fighting for two spots to join the tournament of 64. Men's opening round games will be played in Dayton, Ohio, along with a second host city. Women's games will be held on the campuses of the top seeds. Billionaire Silicon Valley venture capitalist Vinod Khosla is reportedly preparing a bid to buy the Seattle Seahawks, according to a report from Sportico. The outlet also reports that Boston Celtics investor Aditya Mittal and former Celtics majority owner Wick Grusbeck are preparing their own bid to buy the team as well. The Seahawks officially went on the market earlier this year with estimates valuing the franchise between $8 and $11 billion, positioning them to be the most expensive NFL team ever sold. The Mariners beat the best team in baseball yesterday, clinching the series against the Braves here at home 3-1.

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5: It's 6:22 here at Northwest News Radio. I'm Aaron Wright. Thanks for listening. A Seattle man under investigation accused of an unusual crime in Hawaii. Northwest News Radio's Lillian James reports.
6: That's one of several underwater sounds of a Hawaiian monk seal, posted by Hawaii News Now. It's a marine mammal that is protected under both federal and Hawaiian state law. And now the Hawaii Department of Land and Natural Resources is investigating videos on social media of a man throwing an object toward a monk seal off the Lahaina shoreline. An officer with the DLNR found a 37-year-old Seattle man at the scene who matched the description. He was taken into custody, and at this time, he has not been criminally charged. Now the investigation is being handed over to the National Oceanic and Atmospheric Administration's Office of Law Enforcement. Lillian James, Northwest News Radio.
5: One man is behind bars, another on the run after drugs and weapons seizure. Kitsap County deputies responded to reports of a threat to kill yesterday afternoon at a home along Bethel Burley Road Southeast in Port Orchard. Deputies questioned two people near the home. One ran away. The other was arrested. During the investigation, deputies seized about 2.5 pounds of drugs and a loaded semi-automatic pistol. A federal trade court has ruled against President Trump's latest effort to impose global tariffs. ABC News correspondent Stephen Portnoy.
7: The president imposed the temporary 10% global tariffs after the Supreme Court ruled earlier this year that he wrongly invoked emergency powers to apply broader levies. Now, a New York-based federal trade court says the president's move to impose these 10% tariffs was a misapplication of the law. The 2-to-1 ruling by the Court of International Trade will apply only to a handful of importers who filed suit, with the judges determining that other plaintiffs in the case lacked standing.
5: It's 6:24.
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5: And some drivers out there are crawling. Andy, what's the latest?
8: Absolutely. Rush hour delays are still trying to wind down. We are working an accident where 99 southbound turns into 599 right on the approach to East March.

0: way. We got an accident or crash slowing things down through there. Give yourself maybe 7 to 10 extra minutes to work your way through that. Normal rush hour delays on the northbound side of I-5 from Seattle into Everett. You're still dealing with about a 34-minute drive time. And the northbound side from Tacoma into Seattle, that too is about a 43 to 44-minute drive time with about 10 to 12 minutes of delay still lingering through there. So give yourself that extra time. Southbound side in between Tacoma and Olympia, that earlier stalled was cleared up. 35-minute drive time. In the Northwest News Radio Traffic Center, I'm Andy Bass.
1: Thanks, Andy. Clouds on the way tonight, low around 51. Tomorrow, clouds through the morning, then skies clear, highs near 67. Tomorrow night, clear skies and a low of 50. Outside right now, 63 and sunny in Everett, 65 Tacoma, 64 right here in Seattle.
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3: Turning depleted oil fields into hydrogen hubs sounds like a plot twist, but it's becoming real. Eclipse Energy is repurposing old crude oil reservoirs to scale hydrogen output, using existing infrastructure to reduce costs and accelerate deployment, according to the Pipeline and Gas Journal. The approach could address one of hydrogen's biggest hurdles, storing it safely and economically. If successful, it could turn fossil assets into tomorrow's energy backbone. The challenge is proving long-term viability at scale, but it shows that transition strategies can reuse what already exists and attract investment across regions. I'm Ken Chester.
1: We're seeing redistricting fights across the country. Could we be having one here in Washington? Jeff Pogula has the story coming up. 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
18: ABC News, I'm Dave Packer. The U.S. launching what it says is a counterattack on Iranian targets after CENTCOM says Iran fired at U.S. destroyers in the Strait of Hormuz today. It comes as the U.S. and Iran try to restart talks to end the war. More than a dozen reported injuries and hundreds of homes either damaged or destroyed in Mississippi.
19: Damage assessment still underway after multiple tornadoes touched down in Mississippi overnight. Trees blocking roads, including crucial Interstate 55 near Brookhaven. East of there, a mobile home park taking a direct hit. Outside Hattiesburg in the town of Purvis, reports of people trapped in their homes, entire subdivisions in splinters.
18: ABC's Faith Abube in Purvis, Mississippi. Although three people have died, the World Health Organization says the latest outbreak of the Hantavirus on board a cruise ship in the Atlantic does not have the contagious hallmarks of the coronavirus pandemic. This is ABC News.
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1: Two bidders now showing interest in buying the Seattle Seahawks. One, an investor with the 49ers. The other, a pair of Boston Celtics investors. Seattle has secured a lease for a new tiny house village. Its exact location is unknown, but we know it'll be built in South Park. A Seattle investigation underway after a man allegedly threw a rock at a Hawaiian monk seal. These animals are protected under both federal and Hawaiian state law. Secretary of State Marco Rubio and Pope Leo had a meeting at the Vatican today. The State Department said the two talked about the situation in the Middle East. Let's turn now to some stories you haven't heard this hour. Last week's Supreme Court ruling on the Voting Rights Act is raising new questions about Washington's political maps. Northwest News Radio's Jeff Pozzola has the story.
20: The ruling sharply limits how race can be considered when drawing congressional and legislative districts. The Washington State Standard reports Democrats are now weighing whether Washington should jump into the redistricting fight by redrawing its own congressional map. But that's not likely anytime soon. Washington's map is drawn by an independent commission, not directly by lawmakers. To bring that commission back early, the legislature would need a two-thirds vote in both chambers. Republican Party Chair Jim Walsh says Democrats are bluffing, but House Majority Leader Joe Fitzgibbon says this may be the moment to revisit how Washington draws congressional lines. The state's next scheduled meeting of the Redistricting Commission is not until 2031. Jeff Pogel, Northwest News Radio.
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21: You can get a sneak peek at it this weekend at the 18th Annual Flower Festival. Following that, the Pike Place Market Preservation and Development Authority says their new street management plan will kick into full gear on Memorial Day weekend. One of the biggest goals, it seems, is pedestrian comfort. New decorative planters and barriers to make the street feel more secure, clearer signs to direct drivers and walkers, and even street attendants to help direct during peak hours. Using movable barriers to transition the road from a street in the morning and a walkway in the afternoon, Department of Transportation Director Angela Brady says their goal is for it to work well for everyone. Austin Smith, Northwest News Radio.
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0: Well, things are definitely settling down in most of the Seattle area. We're still monitoring a little bit of heaviness on the southbound side of 405 Bellevue to Tukwila. Still about a 24, 23-minute drive time with about 11 minutes of delays through there. So it is still pretty busy, and about a 23-minute drive time on the northbound side of 405 from Bellevue into Linwood with about 6 or 7 minutes worth of delays. Heading over to I-5, it's getting back to normal. You've got about a 34, 35-minute drive time, Seattle to Everett with 8 minutes worth of delays, and most of that is because of the Ship Canal construction zone, and about a 32-minute drive time on the southbound side out of Everett into Seattle, also with about 7 minutes worth of delays through there. And then from Seattle down to Tacoma on the southbound side is about a 34-minute drive time, 38-minute drive time on the northbound side. That's still the heaviest stretch that I can find throughout the area. The bridges are almost back to normal. 520 bridge, you maybe got a 5-minute delay on the approach to the I-5 interchange, and maybe a 10-minute drive on the westbound side of the 90 bridge. So things are definitely improving through there. We do have, westbound 90 bridge right west of 405 in Bellevue, getting reports of an accident through there. It is the block in the right lane. In the Northwest News Radio Traffic Center, I'm Andy Bass.
20: 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Let's talk about this forecast and what you can expect tonight. We've got clouds on the way, lows around 51. Tomorrow, we'll start cloudy in the morning. Then those clouds clear out. Highs getting to 67 degrees. Tomorrow night, we're mostly clear, lows around 50. Considerably cooler than what we saw earlier this week. Outside right now, a really nice evening taking shape. We've got sunny skies in the South Sound. 67 in Puyallup, 65 in Olympia, 65 in Tacoma, 63 up in Everett where it's partly cloudy, 66 in Bellevue, 64 partly cloudy right here in Seattle. It's 6:36. The state is paying millions of dollars to the family of a man who died from cancer while in prison. Northwest News Radio's Eric Heintz tells us why.
2: The state agreed to pay $4.5 million to the estate of Gordon Crockett. Attorneys say the 69-year-old was incarcerated at Stafford Creek Correction Center when he began suffering symptoms of bladder cancer. It took officials nearly 2 years to diagnose the disease, by which time it had spread to his spine. He died in 2023. His family sued last year, saying Crockett would have survived to see his release from prison if not for the DOC's negligence in failing to provide timely cancer treatment. It was less than a year from his release. Eric Heintz, Northwest News Radio.
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22: For nearly 60 years, the 100-ton rock stood about 8 feet tall on the right shoulder of northbound I-5, just north of the Samish Way exit. It served as a community board, oftentimes painted with messages and phrases. And now, it's been smashed by the Department of Transportation. The Bellingham Herald reports the DOT decided to move the rock to make room for a project that will widen 3 salmon-bearing streams under the freeway. Keith Cook, who manages the Bellingham Rock Facebook page, wrote in a post, quote, "The rock may be gone from the roadside, but it will continue to live on through the memories of those who experienced it, painted it, and loved what it represented to Bellingham," end quote. WSDOT said in a statement to the Herald it is developing a process to distribute some pieces to members of the public. Lillian James, Northwest News Radio.
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23: From ABC News, Tech Trends. Apple is making it easier to show off pride. June is Pride Month, and Apple is now offering a new band and watch face for the Apple Watch, as well as new iPhone and iPad wallpapers honoring the LGBTQ+ communities. Meta now says it's expanding its use of AI to keep kids under 13 off its platforms. The owner of Instagram and Facebook says AI technology will search for clues about a user's age in things like posts and comments. AI is also being used to try and judge a person's age in photos, but Meta says it is not using facial recognition to identify anyone. And one of the people behind the Roomba vacuums is now betting on a pet. Colin Angle, co-founder of iRobot, has unveiled a prototype of a four-legged furry robotic pet. Powered by AI, the robot, called a familiar, would be able to follow you around and learn to adapt to your behavior. With Tech Trends, Chuck Sievertson, ABC News.
20: It's 6:39.
3: It's time for Northwest 250, celebrating local history as America marks its 250th. 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
4: One of the most complex figures in Northwest history is Isaac Stevens, first governor of Washington Territory and later a Union Army general who died a hero in the Civil War. Isaac Stevens also led the federal government's effort to force Northwest indigenous people onto reservations. He convened large gatherings and tried to explain, in English, through translators, the move to reservations in exchange for giving up claims to the land. It's no surprise that the treaties Isaac Stevens oversaw, which many indigenous leaders signed only with an X, led to misunderstandings, violence, and war. Those treaties are still in effect today and remain a dark chapter in Northwest history. That's today's Northwest 250. I'm Felix Bunnell.
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1: Well, some customers might be getting their money back after a settlement with Apple. ABC's Brad Milkey and Mike Dubusky report.
6: You remember this ad from Apple a couple years back?
7: Siri, what's the name of the guy I had a meeting with a couple of months ago at Cafe Grinnell?
24: You met Zach Wingate.
6: It's the actress Bella Ramsey, who played a fierce young leader on Game of Thrones. She's at a Hollywood party. She ducks behind a door to ask Siri a quick question and...
7: Zach!
6: What? I think that you remember me.
7: Yeah, of course. So as I saw you, I'm like, it's Zach. Nobody walks like Zach.
6: This was Apple introducing a brand new feature called Apple Intelligence. The idea was, you've always had this virtual assistant named Siri, but now she was about to be able to do things you never imagined because of Apple's foray into artificial intelligence. They made this a huge focus at their annual developer conference.
25: Understanding this kind of personal context is essential for delivering truly helpful intelligence. But it has to be done right.
6: Well, smash cut to 2026, and it apparently still hasn't been done right. Apple Intelligence has not landed on any of these phones, which is why millions of customers might be getting some of their money back.
26: iPhone 15 Pro owners are eligible for this potential settlement of up to $95. And then anyone who has an iPhone 16.
6: This is ABC's Mike Dubusky, who says Apple recently reached a class action settlement worth $250 million in response to lawsuits complaining these features still aren't available years later.
26: A lot of those features were just not available at launch. And some of them, namely some pretty big ones actually, are still not available. So Apple got sued.
6: Now, important to note, Apple has not admitted any wrongdoing here. But if you paid a bunch of money for this phone with a super fast processing chip capable of handling Apple Intelligence, if you were hoping Siri was about to understand you easier than anything on ChatGPT, you've been sorely disappointed.
26: It was going to have all these like new capabilities. It was going to be able to go into different apps and sort of understand broader context and like surface information to you while you were in a different app that would maybe be helpful to like the email you were writing or the text that you were drafting or something like that.
6: Apple has disputed this idea that people were spending hundreds solely for this one forthcoming feature. But Mike says the whole episode speaks to a broader reckoning with the promise of AI.
26: They seem to be behind in the race, but that was the popular perception. I think now looking back on it, it almost was a wise choice.
6: You see, back in 2024, Apple was already getting heat for not being aggressive enough in this new space. But unlike your average tech startup, they have a reputation to uphold. Apple's whole sales pitch is when you take something of theirs out of the box, it just works. Too often, generative AI doesn't work, not in the way we expect.
26: One thing that we know for certain about generative artificial intelligence is that it's unreliable, right? Is that it consistently hallucinates, it makes mistakes. Google, at one point, found itself in trouble for integrating Gemini into the search function, Google search, and it told people to put rocks on pizza and to eat glue and all this nonsense, right?
6: Google has cited those as isolated examples, but Mike's point is this. A quarter of $1 billion is a lot of money, but it's nothing compared to the billions more you'd lose if people stopped trusting you. In the meantime, Apple customers who got an iPhone 16 or an iPhone 15 Pro, not the base model that I've got, not bitter about it at all, should expect an email offering them to join this settlement deal. No word on when yet, so you have to keep your eyes open. Siri is not guaranteed to help you with this one.
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5: This is a Bloomberg Money Minute. Prices at the gas pump higher again today. AAA says the national average for a gallon of regular gas is now $4.56. Meantime, oil prices pretty much flat today, about $95 a barrel. But on Wall Street, stocks were lower. That's after reports of explosions heard near the Strait of Hormuz and after an Iranian news agency said officials in Tehran called the terms of the latest peace proposal from the U.S. regarding the reopening of that strait unrealistic. At the closing bell, the Dow, 314 points lower. That's down 2/3 of 1%. The Nasdaq down 33. The S&P lost 28. After the closing bell, an earnings beat from the short-term rental company Airbnb, and its revenue forecast is better than Wall Street expected. And Apple, right now in the late stages of developing new AirPods that come with built-in cameras. These are likely to be the iPhone maker's first AI-backed wearable devices. Tom Busby, Bloomberg Radio.
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0: Well, we're getting reports of a brand new accident in Mount Lake Terrace on I-5 northbound right at Highway 104, 205th Street. The good news, everything is off to the right shoulder, but people are slowing down just to take a peek at it. 35-minute drive time on the northbound side of I-5 from Seattle to Everett with about 8 minutes worth of delays between that and the construction zone over the Ship Canal. Give yourself extra time. 32-minute drive time on the southbound side of I-5 between Everett and Seattle with about 6 minutes worth of delays, so things are definitely improving through there. And then from Seattle to Tacoma, that's about a 33-minute drive time with really no reported delays. And then from Tacoma down to Olympia, also 33-minute drive time. You got about a 6-minute delay in between Berkeley Street and Steilacoom DuPont Road. Northbound, it's pretty busy. Still got about a 38-minute drive time on northbound I-5 from Tacoma to Seattle. So give yourself that extra time through there. Northbound 405, 22-minute drive time. Southbound 405 is a 22-minute drive time as well. So still pretty busy in on the 405 interchange. The bridges are getting back to normal. 90 is still a little bit busier. Anywhere from Mercer Island over to I-5 is about a 10, maybe a 15-minute ride. In the Northwest News Radio Traffic Center, I'm Andy Bass.
20: 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Outside this evening, clouds increase, your low around 51. Tomorrow, well, we've got clouds, but then we'll get clear, highs near 67. Tomorrow night, lows around 50 with clear skies. Saturday, mostly sunny, climbing to 72. Sunday, cloudy and 69. Monday, sunny and 71. Outside right now, 64 in Seattle. The storm set to kick off their season tomorrow. 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
8: The storm cut two more members of their roster yesterday. Seattle waived guards Jaylen Brown and Rania Davis, but the team still needs to cut one more before they begin their 2026 season with opening night against the Golden State Valkyries at Climate Pledge Arena tomorrow night at 7. The Seahawks officially went on the market earlier this year with estimates valuing the franchise between $8 and $11 billion. That'll make it the most expensive NFL team ever sold. But billionaire Silicon Valley venture capitalist and co-founder of Sun Microsystems, Vinod Khosla, is reportedly mounting a bid to buy the team, according to a report from Sportico. Khosla is an investor in the 49ers, holding a minority 3.1% stake in the team, and according to The Athletic. Sportico also reports that Boston Celtics investor Aditya Mittal and former Celtics majority owner Wick Grousbeck are reportedly preparing their own bid as well. Mittal and Grousbeck have allegedly submitted a letter of interest to Allen & Company, the firm handling the sale of Paul Allen's estate-owned NFL franchise. The MLS season continues on Saturday. The Sounders are set to host San Diego here at home. Seattle currently sits fourth in the Western Conference. And the NCAA confirmed they will expand their men's and women's tournaments by 8 teams each. That begins next season. With sports, Zach Wildfang, Northwest News Radio.
20: 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Airbnb says it's no problem. 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
20: 651 here at Northwest News Radio. I'm Aaron Wright. Thanks for listening. The World Cup is ranking in bookings for Airbnb across the country. The company says current bookings smashing previous estimates. In a statement to Northwest News Radio, Airbnb says more guests are booked in host cities than any other previous event. One big reason is price. Seattle is one city where the majority of bookings are under $500 a night. This data comes on the heels of a report that hotels in host cities claim bookings are well below expectations. A local airline flies high when it comes to customer happiness. Northwest News Radio's Rob Smith explains.
27: Alaska Airlines ranked third in this year's J.D. Power Customer Satisfaction Survey, behind JetBlue and Delta in the premium airlines category. Alaska also ranked second in first-class service. Overall, consumer satisfaction with all airlines was up 8% from last year, thanks largely to smooth onboarding and perception of value. Rob Smith with Formidable Media for Northwest News Radio.
20: Police say a man's been arrested for possession of a weapon near the home of Andrew Mountbatten Windsor, formerly known as Prince Andrew. It happened near the home owned by his brother, King Charles, more than 100 miles outside of London. Buckingham Palace has no comment on the arrest. It's 6:53.
3: I'm Brian Calvert with the Almanac. A look at what happened on this date in history. It was this date in 1789, the first presidential inaugural ball held in New York City in honor of President Washington, of course. This date in 1934, the restored USS Constitution, permanently berthed at Constitution Dry Dock in Boston. The ship is also known as Old Ironsides. It was this date in 1968, Reginald Dwight decided to change his name to Elton John. The sir would come later. In 1995... The final episode of the original Matlock with Andy Griffith aired on NBC. It was this date in 2024, Vladimir Putin officially began his fifth term as president of Russia. And on this date in music history, in the year 2016... Following his unexpected death, Prince took the top two spots on the Billboard Albums chart with The Very Best of Prince at number one and the Purple Rain soundtrack at number two. That's today's Almanac on Northwest News Radio.
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20: How's it looking out there, Andy Bass?
0: We're still pretty busy in some areas. I-90 westbound at Mount Baker Tunnel East End got an accident blocking the right lane through there. However, we did clean up that earlier problem just a little bit west of there in Bellevue, right out just west of the 405 interchange, but still dealing with about a 20-minute drive time in between Issaquah and Seattle, so watch out for that. I-5 northbound, Highway 104, 205th Street, Mount Lake Terrace. That earlier accident still off to the right shoulder, only causing a minor slowdown, 32-minute drive time on the northbound side of between Seattle and Everett, and about a 31-minute drive time on the southbound side in the same area, so watch out for that. 33-minute drive time Seattle to Tacoma, and then from Tacoma down to Olympia is about a 31-minute drive time, so we're definitely getting back to normal through there. 405 southbound, still a little sluggish from Bellevue into Tukwila. That's still about a 21-minute drive time, and about a 21-minute drive time on the northbound side from Bellevue into Linwood. In the Northwest News Radio Traffic Center, I'm Andy Bass.
20: Thanks, Andy. Clouds increase tonight. Our lows dipping to 51. Tomorrow, we're cloudy through mid-morning. Then skies will clear, making way for a high near 67 degrees. Tomorrow night, clear skies, a low around 50. Saturday, sunny. We climb to 72. Sunday, mostly cloudy. We'll hover around 69. Monday, sunny and 71. Outside right now, 63 in Everett, 65 sunny in Tacoma, 64 in Seattle.
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25: From ABC News, I'm Dave Packer. Severe storms and tornadoes leaving behind a trail of destruction in Mississippi.
26: Outside Hattiesburg in the town of Purvis, reports of people trapped in their homes, entire subdivisions in splinters.
28: We came in this hole and everybody kneel down.
26: The tornado hit just as Pastor Jimmy Brazil and congregants at Cold Town Baptist Church were finishing a meal.
28: After things kind of settled a little bit, we began to venture out and look, and we saw that our fellowship hall was destroyed.
26: Across the state, at least 17 people hurt and more than 1,000 buildings and homes destroyed.
25: ABC's Faith Abube in Purvis, Mississippi. Three people who were aboard the MV Hondius cruise ship have died from the Hantavirus. And two others infected are currently hospitalized in the Netherlands. ABC's Victor Oquendo.
29: When the ship arrives in the Canary Islands, passengers and crew will be screened on board before they can go home. As for those 7 Americans who returned to the U.S., none have symptoms, but they are being closely monitored.
25: President Trump asked about the outbreak.
30: We have a lot of people, a lot of great people studying it. It should be fine. We hope.
25: The president commenting during an on-site inspection of renovations to the reflecting pool outside the Lincoln Memorial. Earlier today, the president found out a trade court ruled that his global 10% tariff is unlawful.
31: Donald Trump put in place the 10% tariff hours after the Supreme Court ruled against his first attempt at tariffs in February. With today's ruling, the Court of International Trade concluded that Trump's fix to his illegal tariffs is unlawful, too. In a split ruling, the court said the Trump administration misread a key term in the law used to justify the sweeping tariffs. Peter Haralambos, ABC News, New York.
25: The U.S. launching what it says is a counterattack on Iranian targets after CENTCOM says Iran fired at U.S. destroyers in the Strait of Hormuz. This is the U.S. and Iran try to restart talks to end the war. A one-page framework would be a precursor to more talks. You're listening to ABC News.
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25: Secretary Marco Rubio spent hours with the first American pope today talking Iran and other humanitarian issues. ABC's Melissa Adan.
34: This was a super significant meeting, and it really could help the U.S. and the Holy See. That's where things are right now. You know, we know Pope Leo and Secretary Rubio have very differing opinions on peacemaking and what it really looks like to achieve and get peace. But look, there's common ground. We know Rubio is a devout Catholic, and unlike the president or the VP, Rubio has not criticized Pope Leo directly.
25: The growing popularity of ultra-marathon races is putting the spotlight on elite runners, with a race in Arizona this week bringing record-breaking winds and a heartbreaking tragedy. ABC's Michelle Franzen.
0: Tragedy and triumph on the trails of the Cocodona 250 race in Arizona. Ultra-marathoner Rachel Entrekin, the overall winner for both women and men, set a new course record Wednesday, finishing the 250-mile race in 56 hours, 9 minutes, and 28 seconds. The Cocodona 250 is known as one of the toughest U.S. ultra-marathons. Runners pass through the red rocks of Sedona and trek more than a mile in elevation. Organizers also confirmed a woman participant died collapsing while running that race due to a medical emergency. No other details were disclosed. Michelle Franzen, ABC News.
25: Rapper Kodak Black faces new legal trouble with his arrest in Florida this week for allegedly trafficking MDMA last year after drugs were found during a search.
2: When you need to know, Northwest News Radio. 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
3: Here's what we're following. New names emerge as potential bidders for the Seahawks. Northwest News Radio's Zach Wildfang reports.
4: High-profile billionaires are emerging in the race to buy the Seattle Seahawks. Sportico reports that Silicon Valley investor and Sun Microsystems co-founder Vinod Khosla is preparing a bid for the franchise. Khosla already owns a reported 3.1% stake in the San Francisco 49ers, according to The Athletic. Another reported ownership group emerging is Boston Celtics investor Aditya Mittal and former Celtics majority owner Wick Grusbeck. The pair have reportedly submitted a letter of interest to Allen & Company, the investment bank managing the sale of the Seahawks on behalf of Paul Allen's estate. Zach Wildfang, Northwest News Radio.
3: Washington Democrats are not ruling out another fight over congressional maps. Northwest News Radio's Jeff Pojla has the story.
8: Washington has used an independent redistricting commission for more than two decades, but the Washington State Standard reports some Democrats are now discussing whether that system still works in a national redistricting war. State Democratic Party Chair Shasti Conrad says she is not pushing to end the commission, but says Democrats may need to, quote, fight fire with fire. The catch is that any major change would be difficult. Reconvening the commission would require a two-thirds vote in the state legislature, and changing the system itself would also require voter approval. Democrats would need to flip seven House seats and three Senate seats this year just to hit that legislative threshold. Senate Majority Leader Jamie Peterson calls that far-fetched, at least for now. Jeff Pogela, Northwest News Radio.
3: A cloudy start to Friday, but it should clear up in the afternoon. We'll see highs in the mid-60s with lows around 50. 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
3: So I discovered one recently, and it kind of led to a minor epiphany for me, but I had heard the Billy Joel song, Allentown.
1: I had never watched the video. And in preparation for this episode, I watched the video and suddenly a bunch of Simpsons references made sense to me.
5: Interesting.
1: So the reason I bring it up, though, is for kind of a serious point, not just to talk about Billy Joel music, although now that I think about it, he has a lot of songs about like the political economy of America. But it is because Allentown, Pennsylvania basically became a poster child for deindustrialization and the hollowing out of American manufacturing in the 1980s.
5: Obviously, over the years on Oddlots, we've talked a lot about industrialization, deindustrialization, reindustrialization. Great. All very interesting themes. Everyone maybe like feels in their gut somehow that they're like pro reindustrialization, whatever that means, right? Mm-hmm. But then the gap between like somehow like we feel good about producing physical things. We want more of that. What does that actually look like in practice? What are these jobs? What are these potential industries? Then it suddenly gets much more hazy, right? People don't know what that actually looks like in practice.
1: We do, in fact, have the perfect guest. We're going to be speaking with the mayor of Allentown, Matt Turk. So thank you so much for coming on Oddlots.
6: It's a grand pleasure. It's a huge pleasure to be here.
5: That actually helps because we are at the City Lab conference in Madrid, right?
1: And we just saw you have a medal from from the marathon over the weekend. Tell us about that.
6: Landed on Saturday, went right to the marathon expo, picked up my bib. 24 hours later, I was starting the Madrid 42K, not 26 miles, but 42 kilometers marathon. It was hot. It was hilly. It was beautiful. Great crowd support. Phenomenal marathon. Finished the marathon and then went right to a reception for Bloomberg City Lab. And I've been nonstop since then.
1: That is dedication to both cardio and city planning. So congrats on that. I mentioned Allentown, the song and the video in the intro, and I discovered there's some controversy about this because apparently the steelmaking was more in Bethlehem rather than in Allentown. So should Billy Joel have been talking about semiconductors instead of steel?
6: he could have been talking about Mack trucks. He could have been talking about silk manufacturing. That's like the local controversy is that like he's talking about Bethlehem, but he didn't rhyme as well with shutting factories down. But then there's, I was surprised. I thought that everyone in the country felt like not great about the song Allentown. Then I met the mayor of Toledo and he was like, that's a great song. It's about the working man and blah, blah, blah, blah, blah. And I was like, what are you talking about? That, like, this is the song that like everybody in our region and the Lehigh Valley just like dreads hearing because it's about this like different era that maybe was like felt right in the moment in 1982, like that maybe kind of captured the moment. But in 2026, it's like, it couldn't sound further from the truth.
5: Give us like a little Allentown history. Like what is the timeline when we talk about these sort of key industries that were once associated with the city of Allentown? What was the sort of peak of it and when was the sort of trough maybe?
6: Yeah, I mean, the city was founded back in 1762. It had its revolutionary moment. We had the Liberty Bell there, but it really picked up and incorporated in 1867 for the kind of reconstruction. And that's when the industry really started to industrialized like many American cities. Early industry was cigar manufacturing. So tobacco that was grown in Lancaster was shipped to Allentown for production into cigars. Silk manufacturing became a pretty big deal in that area. It was a place where silk could be brought in and then processed. In the early kind of 1910s, sort of around the First World War, Mack truck moved to Allentown from Brooklyn. This was like 1915 and industrial production of those vehicles started. We manufactured Volte bombers, a particular type of bomber for World War II. This is all coincident with Bethlehem's steel industry rising up. The industrial work continued through to, I think you guys mentioned the transistor and Western Electric. That was kind of a big story. But then, like a lot of places, manufacturing started to decline. Not as strongly in Allentown as other parts of the country, but, the Western Electric plant eventually shut down.
5: What year were we talking about with that?
6: Western Electric was in the 70s. Okay. It morphed into something else. What eventually became Broadcom. So there's still some manufacturing manufacturing. It didn't necessarily exist in the city. It spread out into suburban parts of the region. There's still some chip manufacturing occurring or wafer polishing occurring in the area. We still have the kind of muscle memory of semiconductor manufacturing. But again, the industry evolved and changed. The Volta aircraft shut down when there was no need to produce bombers anymore. Mack trucks continued operations in Allentown, but in the 80s shifted most of its production to a plant in McCungee that still operates today. A lot of those old Mack plants were acquired by an organization that I used to work for, the Allentown Economic Development Corporation, and repurposed. Initially repurposed for this is the 80s. The thought at the time was that it could be an incubator facility, a business incubator. It did become that, but it was more of a manufacturing incubator. These were old sawtooth roof buildings with 12 to 18 foot ceilings. Mm-hmm. So some big spaces, but not a lot of clearance. They weren't suited for modern manufacturing. That's what a lot of the building stock in Allentown looked like. But the production was still occurring in some capacity in the city, definitely in the region. When the steel shut down in Bethlehem in 1998, I think, was when they did their last cast. Hmm. That's when, leading up to that, the region had already started to think about how to diversify, how to build on the Western Electric, the semiconductor manufacturer. Lehigh University was a source of engineering talent. They started to diversify out into life sciences. So there's some precursor drugs that are manufactured there, some medical supplies that are still manufactured there, B. Braun. Another one that I didn't mention was Air Products. So it's an industrial gas manufacturer. I know you guys were recently talking about helium.
1: Yeah.
6: Air Products is like...
5: It's so fun talking to a listener. That makes it so easy.
1: It's just like helium.
6: Helium is something that Air Products manufactures. It's one of those like head scratchers when you're talking about a region's industrial output to say, like, we make like an element. Like, like an elemental element, like the lowest area atomic scale. Yeah. It's hard to describe like how that happens, but that was founded in Allentown. Actually, it was founded in Tennessee and moved to Allentown in the 50s. A lot of that production was still occurring. The kind of civic leaders of the time in the early 90s, as they could foresee the end of Bethlehem Steel when it was acquired. I think it was acquired by ArcelorMittal, but they could see the end in sight. And so they made a conscious effort to diversify, working with the Commonwealth of Pennsylvania to stand up some tech-led economic development, which had it was successful in a few places. The biggest success in attracting investment, or the biggest kind of economic development story for the region, was in 2006 when the region convinced Olympus, which is the manufacturer of surgical devices, to relocate its North American headquarters to, they were out in suburban Bethlehem. But that's been the character, right? It's a very diversified economy. Today, it's still about 17% of the jobs are manufacturing jobs. So it's much higher than many other parts of the country, and it's held pretty steady. So
5: amazing.
1: Well, that was a fantastic summary. But on that note, I mean, I think a lot of cities and towns in America, whether they're in the Rust Belt or Pennsylvania or the South or wherever, who have gone through this deindustrialization phase, they all say they want to build back their manufacturing sector in some way. But it feels like Allentown has kind of gone about it in a slightly different way, in that you've had a sort of grand strategy or vision for how to do that, rather than try to attract just like individual businesses in a piecemeal way. Can you talk about how you actually formulated that plan?
6: Yeah, so I started working for the Economic Development Corporation in 2008, and we had the manufacturing incubator. It's called the Bridgeworks, the manufacturing incubator that was in place at that time. It was trying to pivot away from manufacturing when I got there. We also had an industrial building that sort of funded our existence, where we had a t-shirt manufacturer, an industrial valves manufacturer, and somebody who was building large-scale tents as tenants, and they were kind of keeping the organization alive. There was this, in 2008, it was right kind of in the early days of the global financial crisis. There was some concern about how we would recover economically, what we would do. But these early investments in manufacturing were From what I could see, looking ahead, something that we shouldn't turn our backs on. There was this healthy, seemingly healthy manufacturing economy in place in the Lehigh Valley. And it felt like there was an opportunity to build for the future. I worked with our CEO, our executive director at that time, to start thinking about how we might position the area as a place where you could bring smaller footprint manufacturing. We knew we had this building stock of buildings that were smaller than 100,000 square feet, sometimes on multiple stories. There was a kind of gravity flow model of manufacturing where you would load in raw material at the top of the building. Oh. And as it gained weight, it would drop down the building for final finishing on the ground floor and then shipping. We felt like there was an opportunity to kind of leverage the existing industrial inventory to attract manufacturers that were more boutique. I remember reading an article in the Wall Street Journal in maybe

0: Detroit to just kind of bring cities who are interested in manufacturing together. Mm. We started talking about reshoring or onshoring at that time, but it felt distant.
1: 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I'm Joe Weiser.
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5: 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I'm Tracy Alloway.
6: And I'm Joe Wasenthal.
5: Today's episode, we are looking at rebuilding manufacturing in American cities. We are speaking with Allentown, Pennsylvania Mayor Matt Turk.
6: I'm glad you brought up the sort of maker 3D printing phenomenon because
5: that was such a thing around that time.
6: Yeah, it was, but it's forgotten, isn't it? Because when we talk generally about the tailwinds or the growth of the 2010s, it's almost entirely people talk about tech, right? Mm-hmm. Software, et cetera, the internet and all that. And then we talk about post-COVID, this new enthusiasm for reshoring. But it was like this forgotten chapter that within, particularly the first half of the 2010s, the various maker spaces and the 3D printers, and people were really excited about that, kind of fizzled out, like that mini movement. You don't hear as much about it.
7: That fizzled out for sure. But so we did a reindustrialization strategy in 2014. We worked with somebody to evaluate our total industrial stock. I had at that point moved on to work for the Regional Economic Development Corporation, but was still involved with this Urban Manufacturing Alliance. At the region, we could see that manufacturing was still important. I had a better sense of what other types of manufacturing was occurring in the area. We developed a strategy, kept thinking, what I kept seeing at the region was that there is real demand to be in the Lehigh Valley and in these smaller footprint buildings. So we saw inquiries all the time for buildings between 40 and 80,000 square feet. But this was a time when the Lehigh Valley was pivoting its economy toward transportation and warehousing, building million square foot buildings with 24 to 36 foot ceilings. Really, as this other technological trend of the e-com started to show up, this was the high demand for industrial space. So we had lots of interest from small manufacturers, particularly coming out of places like Brooklyn, where maybe it was like not quite the place to be, who wanted to spread their arms a little bit and maybe have access to talent. They were trying to be in the Lehigh Valley, but we didn't have a ton of building space to meet their needs. So when we built that reindustrialization strategy, a big part of it was how do we position the built environment for this demand. And some of that is, you know, rehabbing existing industrial buildings as, surprise, surprise, industrial buildings. Yeah. So it's continued on from there.
5: Yeah, so this is another thing I learned about Allentown. I'm full of Allentown facts at the moment, but apparently Allentown is within a day's drive of 40% of the population in the U.S. Is that true?
7: Yeah, it's over 100 million, many more than 100 million people. And that's what made it such a strong destination for some of the e-com. Yeah. But it's also like that, you go back to like why it is a vibrant economic region is that it's a great place for weight gaining industries, right? So the other big thing we worked on at the Regional Economic Development Corporation was we recruited Ocean Spray to make most of its great cranberry juice in the Lehigh Valley. Sam Adams was brewing most of its beer in the Lehigh Valley.
6: Hmm. What's the weight gaining industry?
7: Yeah, add water to, basically, right? Wow. So when you have the cranberries come into the plant, like to become cranberry juice, you add a ton of water. It doesn't make sense to produce that far away and then ship all that water. So because you're not just, you know, within a day's drive of 40% of this population, you're also close to New York. So a lot of like Keurig Dr. Pepper has a big production plant. There's a lot of food manufacturing that occurs there as well. And then on the manufacturing side, you also, because of the e-com, because of the food manufacturing, you saw a lot of packaging and bottling manufacturing show up. So one of our most recent in Allentown successes was recruiting a company called Schless Bottle that manufactures bottles for beverages. And they wanted to be close to the production point, so the manufacturing bottles in Allentown, filling it with beverages and shipping it back to New York.
6: This is so core, like Ricardo Hausman coded stuff. Like, okay, you have this one industry and then you have innovation in an adjacent industry. Super,
5: monkeys swinging from trees.
6: I'm also just like learning all these terms. Gravity based manufacturing. Weight gaining. This is all fantastic stuff.
5: Weight gain industry is, I think, what we're both doing in Madrid.
6: That's what we're both doing in Madrid. That was really
7: this
6: well
7: done. Home gaining.
5: That's right.
6: Yeah. We should have run a marathon, and then we could have compensated for all that. What are obviously this is all against the backdrop of this vortex of manufacturing going to China largely, et cetera. When people think, you're at a conference like this and probably a lot of mayors are interested in reindustrialization, et cetera, what types of industries are good candidates generally for thinking of what should be built locally? Like something like plastic bags or bags. It's like, well, I don't know. Maybe that could be offshore. What are strong candidates for what is durable here?
7: It's odd that you mentioned plastic bags, because one of the things we recruited as I was kind of leaving the world of economic development and going to politics was a Turkish plastic bag manufacturer. Huh. So that was kind of interesting. So one of the things that distinguished the region, and I think is good for onshoring, and I want to go back on the onshoring thing for a second. When we developed this strategy, when we're talking about onshoring and reshoring back in the early 2010s, there was we didn't know a global pandemic was going to come and disrupt supply chains. We were thinking about the logistics of making things in close to the customer. And I was thinking a lot about the theft of IP in China and how it was kind of those components of globalism didn't make a ton of sense. You were kind of giving away your most precious resource. So a lot of it was driven by how do you kind of capture the spirit of American manufacturing. Now COVID hit and all of a sudden that's what brought it into stark relief. Yeah. That's what made it make sense. So one of the things that I think makes a ton of sense and we still see a lot of in Allentown, whether it's the transistors or it's the bag manufacturing or Westport Axle manufactures axles for Mack trucks in Allentown area. It's components, right? It's how do you de-risk the supply chain by diversifying your component manufacturing? That makes a lot of sense in cities because you're not building the whole truck there, right? And to build the whole truck, you need something like Lordstown, you need River Rouge, you need the enormous factories. Mm-hmm. When you're building the components, whatever those components might look like, you can exist in a much smaller form factor, something as small as 40,000 square feet. But even to get down to what we were calling craft manufacturing at the time, you might be able to exist in a much smaller space and perhaps the ground floor of a mixed use building. And that's where the next step for us was. And what more cities should be doing, I think, is making sure that your zoning allows for light industrial to take place in residential neighborhoods so that you're not kind of, you have to make sure that you allow this stuff to happen in your city. And the new manufacturing, we think about Pittsburgh in the early part of the 20th century as being so thick with smog that you couldn't even see across the river. You still see pictures of, I remember being in Tianjin in China in 2017 and you couldn't see as you were going across the bridge. That's not what manufacturing really looks like anymore. So you can kind of do that in cities. So as cities are thinking about what type of manufacturing you might try to attract, I think high value component manufacturer, light touch, but high tech. Again, taking advantage of the resources that we have in American cities and taking advantage of the fact that people now are choosing where they're going to be first and then what they're going to do second. Mm-hmm. And the cities that have a locational advantage on cost of or quality of life can attract those industries if they set themselves up to do it.
5: Wait, say more about the rezoning process, because if there's one thing I remember from playing SimCity for hours, you know, in the late 1990s, it was that if you zone industry next to residential, yeah, your population is not going to be happy. So I'm very curious, like, how much that has actually changed and what the rezoning process is like now versus, say, 10 years ago.
7: So a lot of cities, because of the housing crisis, are exploring more aggressive zoning policy that allows for denser housing, allows for different types of housing. We just passed in the beginning of 2026 a reform to our zoning code and a reform to our zoning map that is a form-based code. So it's really focused less on what's happening inside the building and more on what the buildings will look like.
5: Interesting.
7: So that can allow, that's the type of thing that can allow for, now in SimCity, when you built, when you zoned industrial, you were going to get like the tire manufacturing, yeah, plant. Not a great idea for cities to have tire manufacturing plants in their downtowns, but great idea to have like craft brewing or like, yeah, small garment assembly, something that is kind of like bespoke manufacturing. I think what cities can do it as they're investigating the limitations of their zoning code to build toward the cities that they want to be is dig in and understand exactly what you might allow. I mean, in zoning, you have to allow for all uses somewhere in the jurisdiction. So if you can allow for certain types of manufacturing uses, you create flexibility that can add some vibrancy to the neighborhood. Hmm. I go back to like one of my big points when I was in the Urban Manufacturing Alliance that I don't know what it looks like now, but we talked about the lack of interest in young people working in manufacturing, and that's always been one of the, yeah, challenges.
6: Yeah.
7: And one thing that occurred to me is that when Mack Trucks moved to Allentown in 1923, they built a plant right next to, well, they built the plant and then they built the worker housing right next door to the plant, and people would walk to work all day. And what we knew then is that it sounds amazing. Yeah. And that's, people would like to do that, whatever they're doing for work. When children saw people walking to work with a lunchbox and knew that that person was going to work on in the silk plant or in the truck plant, they saw a person working and a person who was like connected to manufacturing. When we moved all of the production out to the suburbs and people were getting in a car to drive to work, the like rando kid on the street who's just, you know, hula hooping or whatever, doesn't get a chance to see workers and doesn't get a chance to see the dignity of work in manufacturing and loses interest in it. And so we're so far removed now, and we've tried to like do things, whether it was through 3D printing or like kind of get kids excited about manufacturing. But fundamentally, it's still, the work is removed from everyday life. And so if you can get back to that point where you can add manufacturing back to everyday life, I think there's an opportunity to rekindle the interest in the careers.
6: We need to do an episode, How SimCity Destroyed, right? Like people internalizing all these lessons from a video game.
5: Right.
6: And then suddenly all of the manufacturing goes out into the exurbs and then no one sees the workers. And then suddenly
5: How SimCity ruined America. I would love
7: to see that.
6: More to come from our conversation on reindustrializing American cities with Allentown Mayor Matt Turk. I'm Jill Weisenthal.
5: And I'm Tracy Alloway, and this is All Thoughts on Bloomberg Radio.
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8: The Seahawks might have their first official bidders looking to buy what will likely be the most expensive NFL team ever. Northwest News Radio's Zach Wildfang reports.
9: Billionaire Silicon Valley venture capitalist and co-founder of Sun Microsystems, Vinod Khosla, is reportedly preparing a bid to buy the Seattle Seahawks, according to a report from Sportico. Sportico is also reporting that Boston Celtics investor Aditya Mittal and former Celtics majority owner Wick Grusbeck are reportedly preparing their own bid as well. Mittal and Grusbeck have reportedly submitted a letter of interest to Allen & Company, the firm handling the sale of Paul Allen's estate-owned NFL franchise.
8: AAA reports gas prices are up again in Washington. Now the average for regular gas is $5.76 a gallon. 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
11: From Bloomberg World's headquarters in New York, I'm Doug Krisner. Let's update top stories and look at market action as well. We'll begin with crude oil. Prices are rising now in the early Asian session after a flare-up of tensions in the Strait of Hormuz. After the close of New York oil trading, Iranian state TV claimed the U.S. military targeted two Iranian oil tankers near the strait. Now, Iran retaliated by firing some missiles, and in response, the U.S. military says it intercepted those Iranian attacks. And the U.S. also targeted those Iranian military facilities responsible for launching those missile strikes. Right now, WTI crude oil is up more than 2.5% at $97.20. The U.S. equity market retreated today, given doubt about an imminent deal between the U.S. and Iran. We had the S&P and the NASDAQ comp each falling from record highs. The Trump administration is reportedly looking to restart operations to help merchant vessels transit the Strait of Hormuz. Earlier this week, President Trump suspended those operations known as Project Freedom. But now, according to the Wall Street Journal, the administration is looking to restart the mission. And to that end, the Journal says Saudi Arabia and Kuwait have lifted restrictions on the U.S. military's ability to use regional bases. We had Treasury yields moving higher across the curve today. At the short end, the two-year was up about 4 basis points to 3.91. The 10-year rising 3 basis points to 4.38%. So that's where the action will begin at the top of the hour when the Tokyo session gets underway. The AI data center operator CoreWeave posted sales above expectations for the latest quarter. However, CoreWeave also reported a wider loss, and the company gave a disappointing forecast for the current quarter. Stock right now is down by nearly 8% in late U.S. trading. The dollar a little stronger right now, and the yen steady at 156.90. Right now, the futures contract trading in Chicago for the Nikkei is down about a tenth of 1%. E-mini futures for the American market also a bit weaker, with the S&P 500 contract down a tenth of 1%. Global news, 24 hours a day. 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
6: And I'm Joe Wozniak.
5: Today's episode, we are looking at rebuilding manufacturing in American cities. We are speaking with Allentown, Pennsylvania Mayor Matt Turk.
6: We need to do an episode, How SimCity Destroyed, right? Like people internalizing all these lessons from a video game.
5: Right.
6: And then, then suddenly all of the manufacturing goes out into the exurbs and then no one sees the workers. And then suddenly
5: How SimCity ruined America.
7: I would love to see that. Honestly, I think the mayor, any mayor who has played SimCity, the minute you sit down at the desk, you're like, oh my God, this is total BS.
6: It's amazing. I really actually want to do this episode. Post-COVID, you get this re-enthusiasm for manufacturing, supply chain reasons, also national security reasons. We get the CHIPS Act, we get the Inflation Reduction Act. What did that look like from the perspective of these big programs, these sort of the Biden era programs? Yeah. What did that look like from your perspective?
7: So for us, one thing was, it was like a return to an industrial policy, right? Like previously the United States was the industrial policy didn't make a lot of sense for an economic development professional. Now we saw the federal government was pushing in a particular direction, right? And it was like, let's start making stuff again. When I became mayor in 2022, when you are sworn in as mayor, you come in with a bunch of campaign promises, you sit in the seat and you realize all of a sudden there's a completely new set of challenges that you have to unlock, right? So all this stuff you went through to do in the campaign, it's nice, but there's more pressing needs. Among the things that I could see in the city was that we were well, we didn't know what we didn't know. So we had a lot to learn. We had to dig in and understand the city a little better and understand what was going on. We also didn't, like, we had to let some relationships fail. And so we needed to get back and make sure that our partners were on the same page as us. And we kind of lost the capacity to, like, innovate, to get creative and do new things. So I was grateful that, you know, I entered into the Bloomberg Harvard City Leadership Initiative at just the right moment when I was feeling desperate, and they kind of invested in that capacity. Through doing that, I was able to attack one of the things that was clearly an issue, which was road safety. There was a federal grant, the Safe Streets for All program, that was helping cities plan for safer streets. I'm going to get to the point, I promise.
6: Okay.
7: So I'm a bicycling and running guy, so I wanted to, like, and I felt like we could do better for our city if we had safer streets. Bloomberg stood up with some partners, the Local Infrastructure Hub. It helped me teach my team how to use data to apply for federal funds. Mm. It helped us think about how we could work with partners to accomplish good outcomes for residents and try some new things. We were lucky. I also got right in Secretary Buttigieg's face and said, I need help. And we were lucky to get a planning grant through that program. That experience helped us understand how to, as a city, return to federal grants. At the same, about right after we were awarded that Safe Streets grant, the Economic Development Administration announced its recompete pilot project. And it was focused on areas that were, I think this is June of 2023, it was focused on areas that had a high prime age employment gap. And so the prime age employment gap is people between the ages of 25 to 54. Prime age employment gap is people who are either unemployed at higher than average rates or out of the labor force. We looked and saw that Allentown, in fact, had a high prime age employment gap. Ours was like at 6%. We dialed into a particular neighborhood and saw that in that area it was about 12%. The region of about, or a neighborhood of about 23,000 people that were just disproportionately out of the labor force or unemployed. And we started to dig in on that group of people and how could we at the same time prepare, as we're thinking about like these changes and the changes to the demands of the workforce, how can we make sure that our people could work, right? And that was where these two things came together. Is we knew that through working with our partners at the Lehigh Valley Economic Development Corporation, there's still a high demand for manufacturing labor, as well as healthcare. We knew that the barriers to getting people to good jobs sometimes were a lack of available resources, things like flexible and affordable childcare. We knew that people were sometimes challenged by transportation, that if those jobs are out in the suburbs and they didn't have a car, it was hard to get to them. And we also knew that if we wanted to make sure that people without cars could get to work, we wanted to build industrial sites in the city. So we put together an application and submitted it to EDA. And again, because of the work that we had done in the past, we're successful. Oh. And we're able to, so we landed a strategic development grant in December of 23. And then we got a $20 million investment for implementation. So our team right now is working to make sure that as we work to bring these manufacturing jobs to not just the city, but to the entire region, that Allentonians are well positioned to get to those jobs. And that is, a big piece where cities have to be able to play a role is making sure that the people have the tools they need to access the good things that are happening in their economy.
5: Hmm. Have you got all the grant money, the Biden era grant money? All of it. So there's nothing.
7: We made sure as soon as the November 5th, 2024, like we went into overdrive to just make sure that we weren't at risk of losing anything.
5: Yeah.
7: And that came through the CHIPS and Science Act, and it was a relatively small program. So, practically speaking, our region is intensely political. So it would not make sense to pull back some of that. I had to fight for some other stuff to make sure that we got it, including I wrote a letter to Secretary Rollins and the USDA about how important trees were to cities across America. We've worked to make sure that we didn't lose the street funding. But, we're for some of the funding for things that you do in cities. It's like very practical. It's good for residents. It should be nonpartisan as long as you like are not exclusively focused on the various different things the administration is focused on.
5: So speaking of practicality, I sometimes get the sense that there's like a bit of a disconnect between how people in DC are thinking about industrial policy, whether it's Trump or the Biden administration, versus like mayors such as yourself who actually have to implement the stuff and figure out exactly how to spend the money. Like, what's the biggest area of, I guess, like tension that you see, or what could DC actually do to make using those federal funds easier for you?
7: Oh, wow. So there is tension for sure, right? And I think that a recognition, like the biggest thing that DC could do is make sure that people are not worried about their healthcare or not worried about putting food on the table or not worried about a thousand other things and can worry about just like being part of this American dream and like, and building towards something, and that they could, you know, be part of the dignity of work. And so there's some things that they could just focus less on, or like trying to cut less of. I think that cities probably don't think as much about immigration from that perspective as an economic driver, but I think that we have to continue to bring new people in, bring new ideas in, make American cities places that can receive investment, and knowing that somewhat that investment is like, it's intellectual capital, right? So we want people to come in and feel comfortable making stuff and making new technology in our cities. I want to say, I think it's not uncommon for mayors to be pretty bipartisan in Allentown, where one of my senators is Senator Dave McCormick, who is on the, he's a Republican, I'm a Democrat, but I appreciate Senator McCormick's interest in competitiveness and trying to attract industry and particularly manufacturing to Pennsylvania. And I think my conversations with Senator McCormick, he is somewhat agnostic about where that happens. I think he's, you know, he'd be happy if the manufacturing investments happen in the suburbs or in the cities. It doesn't matter to him as much as Pennsylvania remaining competitive. I know he was involved with one of the big kind of future for thinking or future looking manufacturing investments that occurred in our area is Eli Lilly announced a $3.5 billion investment that is just outside of the city limits, but their $3.5 billion investment will create like 850 jobs. I want to make sure that all of the residents of the city of Allentown are capable of accessing those jobs. I also want to make sure that any of the supply chain that goes into that Lilly GLP-1 manufacturing can be produced in the city if it can be. We want to make sure that we're capable of connecting to that. So that's one thing. I think continuing to make sure that, the country is competitive. The other thing is, and this is one that we're kind of going back and forth with. Governor Shapiro has launched a very aggressive economic development strategy that wants to attract more investment and lots of different types of investment. I think there's, and I've spoken with Bruce Katz, formerly at Brookings, about this, that Pennsylvania seems like it's well situated to be a center of defense manufacturing in this new world. Clearly, like there's, you know, based on what's happening in Iran, there is a, like there's still need for munitions, right? And how we can play a role in that is, I think, part of our future. That was what we proudly tell the story of how Bethlehem Steel helped win the war in World War II by building the ships that helped us win the war. I talked about Volte bombers helping us win the war. I think that we're home to Mack Defense in Allentown. Mack Defense makes giant, like heavy duty trucks for the U.S. military. We can compete in that area as well, and that is manufacturing. So I think if the federal government focuses on creating opportunities in cities and in states to host manufacturing and makes it easy for that to happen and makes it easy to hire people and train people to be ready for that work, I think that's where we need them to play.
6: You already sort of alluded to this, but does it feel good to be in a state where it's like every national election is just geared towards making the citizens of Pennsylvania happy. Like all, like that is, you're talking to some mayor from another, from Florida. It's like, try being a swing state. Try being the most important state for the Electoral College. It must be nice.
7: It can be. It also turns you into like I have given tours of my city to foreign press, every country in the world.
6: All the reporters that they go to the diner in Pennsylvania, right? That's the classic trope.
7: Exactly. Practically speaking, there's like, as a mayor, your job is to just meet the needs of your residents, right? Like that's what you dial in on. And so whatever they're doing nationally, like you're just worried about residents.
6: More to come from our conversation on reindustrializing American cities with Allentown Mayor Matt Turk. I'm Joe Weisenthal.
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2: From ABC News, I'm Dave Packer. Multiple sources tell ABC News that the CDC has activated their Emergency Operations Center and has classified the Hantavirus outbreak at level 3. That's the lowest level of emergency activation and comes after that deadly outbreak on a cruise ship in the Atlantic. Senior fellow at Harvard University's Kennedy School, Dr. Ashish Jha, says that the virus does not spread as easily as COVID.
23: There's one strain, the Andes strain, that's the one that's causing this, does spread from people to people. It's pretty hard. You have to have pretty prolonged contact. This is not casual. This is not a grocery store. That's not being in an elevator with somebody for 30 seconds. You have to have prolonged contact with somebody before you could spread it to them.
2: U.S. and Iran exchanging a new round of strikes after weeks of calm. ABC's Rachel Scott.
24: The Pentagon says Iran fired missiles at American Navy destroyers trying to cross the Strait of Hormuz, and that the U.S. fired back, striking Iranian military facilities and command locations. Central Command describes the American strikes as self-defense. In an interview with Meet, President Trump called them something else. A love tap. Still, Iranians now accuse the U.S. of violating the ceasefire, though the president insists it is still in effect.
2: For 2 days now, investigators in Central California have searched a property related to the disappearance of Kristen Smart. She was last seen leaving a college party in 1996, and her body was never found. In 2022, a man she was with that night, Paul Forrest, was convicted of her kidnapping and murder.
25: The podcast Your Own Backyard is credited with helping crack the case. The host of the show sharing photos of Flores's mother, Susan, answering the door Wednesday when authorities showed up with a search warrant. Prosecutors believe Smart may have been buried on property owned by the Flores family.
2: ABC's Trevor Ault. Twister is slamming Mississippi, leaving a devastating trail of destruction across the South. Hundreds of homes now destroyed and at least 17 people are reported injured. 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
2: A new lawsuit putting the pressure on school officials at Ohio State University over the actions of their former employees decades ago. ABC's Aaron Katursky has more.
28: 30 former Ohio State football players, including several who went on to play in the NFL, are joining a federal lawsuit against the school alleging they were sexually abused by a team doctor. That doctor, Richard Strauss, worked at Ohio State for 2 decades, beginning in 1978. And in that time, hundreds of student athletes alleged he abused them.
2: Life in prison without the possibility of parole. That's the sentence handed down for the man accused of killing one person and injuring dozens of others
8: during a Molotov cocktail attack in Boulder, Colorado last summer. After sentencing, District Attorney Michael Daugherty had a message for Mohamed Suleiman.
9: As much as his act was brutal and monstrous and horrific, it was also, and hear me loud and clear, cowardly. Because you want to come to Boulder County, you want to go to any community and set innocent people on fire, you are truly a coward.
8: Suleiman also faces federal charges in the attack. The NCAA looks to make next March extra mad with a new expansion for the first round of the famed tournament. Organizers bumping up the field to 76 teams. One of the commissioners saying this move will hopefully bring even more compelling games for fans. After spending several hours at the Vatican with Pope Leo, Secretary of State Marco Rubio will meet with Italy's prime minister to discuss the ongoing war in Iran. Dave Packer, ABC News.
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10: Here's what we're following. Pike Place Market is just weeks away from unveiling their new street management plan. Northwest News Radio's Austin Smith tells us how you can catch a glimpse this weekend.
11: Saturday and Sunday is the 18th annual Flower Festival, and it's also the first weekend for the market's new street management plan. It will include clearly marked signs for pedestrians and drivers, as well as movable barriers to transform Pike Place throughout the day. The goal is a better market experience for walkers while still keeping things functional. The rules of the road will change based on how many visitors are stopping by, kicking vehicles out during peak hours. On top of that, more public seating is on the way later this month. The new street management plan is in place this weekend, and after that it starts in earnest through the rest of the summer on Memorial Day weekend. Austin Smith, Northwest News Radio.
10: Seattle's next tiny house village is planned for the southern end of the city. Northwest News Radio's Jeff Pogula has the story.
12: Mayor Katie Wilson's office says the city assigned a lease for a property in South Park that will become a 90-unit shelter site. The exact location has not been released, but the city says a community meeting for neighbors will happen in the next several weeks. The South Park Village is part of Wilson's broader push to expand shelter and emergency housing more quickly. The mayor's office says the site should be able to open within the next few months because of earlier changes meant to remove administrative delays. It follows a separate plan for a 75-shelter village in Inner Bay, with more sites expected later this year. Jeff Pogula, Northwest News Radio.
10: And now a quick look at our gas prices. AAA reports gas prices are up again in Washington. Now the average for regular gas is $5.76 a gallon. Starting out cloudy on Friday, but the sky should clear up throughout the day. Highs in the mid-60s and lows around 50. 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
6: You're talking to some mayor from another, from Florida. It's like, try being a swing state. Try being the most important state for the Electoral College. It must be nice.
7: It can be. It also turns you into like I have given tours of my city to foreign press. Every country in the world.
6: All the reporters that they go to the diner in Pennsylvania, right? That's the classic trope.
7: Exactly. Yeah. Practically speaking, you know, there's like, as a mayor, your job is to just meet the needs of your residents, right? Like that's what you dial in on. And so whatever they're doing nationally, like you're just worried about residents.
6: One reason that people are very excited or that people are have an affinity towards manufacturing is the jobs, right? Mm-hmm. And you mentioned the jobs and people saying people go to work. Another reason, particularly over the last several years or the last post-COVID, is for national security reasons, not wanting to rely on China or other countries for really critical things. However, some of these most advanced industries, they're not particularly going to be job heavy, right? There's a lot of robotics and increasing automation. Is there a disconnect between the sort of, again, maybe emotional, maybe like the sort of romantic notions that people have about manufacturing versus the reality of the actual labor intensivity of some of these industries?
7: I think that from the mayor's perspective, I probably am more in that kind of romantic world, right? Like where we're just kind of like, yeah, this, you know, we envision a world in which people will always be putting their hands on stuff, right? One way or another. And when you get into a higher technology where like we already have robots doing like precision surgery, presumably some of the precision manufacturing is going to be better done with a robotic hand than the steady hand or strong back of somebody on a line. I do think that as you like there's still, and this is a vibe that I'm starting to get. Mayors tend to pick up like, cause we're on the ground.
6: Yeah.
7: We start to hear the vibes before they become national vibes. But I think that there's a very strong, at least in my city and some other cities that I've visited, there's like a strong like handmade or like a rejection of the robots and AI, whether it's art or like the produced goods. I don't know what the logical end to that is, but I think there's on the consumer side, there's still a desire. I think people romanticize some of the product, right? And they'd rather have something that people have made. On the jobs side of it, I think that there's still this belief that we need to preserve the dignity of work, that there's always going to be, that we're going to have to find some way to allow people to continue to work, that maybe you don't need the robots running the whole warehouse, right? That maybe you need, you know, somebody to be involved. And we've seen that, like, this is, my first job out of grad school was working in the billboard industry and in Panama. And I remember vividly talking to somebody who was, you know, I introduced myself. This is in my economic development days. And I was like, oh, you know, I started in billboards and the guy was in private equity and he was like, that's great, man. Billboards are awesome. The only thing better than billboards is coin op laundromats. And I was like, dude, you're in the wrong business now. Cause like maybe in private equity, like that was a great idea. Like the fewer jobs, like down to self storage, which I think is the worst thing in cities. Yeah. But like we're job creators. Like we have to find ways to create jobs, to create opportunities for people to be dignified by their work. So while there may be some value to like squeezing out every single nickel of cost from some operation, there's a lot to benefit cities and to benefit society of having people, you know, actually putting their hands on things.
3: Can you talk specifically about how you're thinking about data centers? Because this is like the example of what we're getting at. And in theory, you know, Allentown, you got a bunch of big warehouses and things like that.
6: Presumably access to that needed energy at one point, right?
7: Yeah, I have lots of sophisticated and unsophisticated thoughts about data centers. We as a city and as a mayor, I'm thinking about them in a couple ways. One, like they're very clearly a political issue now, and they're a political issue for, I hate saying both sides, but for both sides, right? Like
3: they really are.
7: Yeah.
3: It's kind of crazy.
7: There's legislation. So I think that, so we amended our zoning, right after we amended our zoning ordinance, we made an amendment to the ordinance with reference to data centers. The reality for a city like Allentown and most cities in the country is that we don't really have any space for data centers. Hmm. It's unlikely that a hyperscaler cannot locate in the city of Allentown unless they acquire a bunch of homes and demolish them. There's just
6: people
7: no space for something like that. but it is reality in places like Phoenix, right?
6: Okay.
7: So we amended our zoning code to just set up certain requirements around the establishment of a data center, just to make sure that our backs are covered. The worst thing that happens in any municipality is like something shows up that people don't want and your hands are tied because your zoning allows for it. So we made sure that we are covered in that respect.
6: Sorry, just to be clear, covered.
3: Like you've data center proofed your zoning? Is that what that means? We're
7: in the process of review right now to make sure that any proposed data center has to demonstrate not just the highway use or the water use, but also like energy sources. So we're making sure that data centers that are proposed for the city, can demonstrate their compliance basically. So it's political. As I understand the technology, and this is probably the less sophisticated side of the thought, it's getting smaller and smaller, right? The data centers do not have to exist at this incredible, you know, to take up lots and lots of land. They can exist perhaps in downtowns. I don't know what their energy needs are going to be. I know that most mayors are concerned about data centers, not because they're worried about land use or a lack of jobs, but because utility bills are significantly rising at the same time that food bills are rising, gas bills are rising, housing is getting more expensive. Now people are also seeing their utility bills rise. So that's what's driving a lot of the concern for mayors, I think.
6: You know, I know someone, I heard about it. There's a startup in New York City that is doing something that's like, I don't know exactly what it is. I was hearing about it from a friend, but they're like training some NVIDIA chips or doing something. And it's just with like a normal, like sort of like residential connection to the electricity. Yeah. It's fairly small scale.
3: Yeah.
6: It's not mega, but like, yeah, to your point, like it does feel like the footprint there, at least in some potentially niche applications, the footprints, you hear about the giant things, but the footprints are also potentially coming down.
7: That was what I was hearing. You know, I'm an AI skeptic as a mayor. I've been talked back. I keep like, you know, going back.
6: Yeah,
7: and
6: we all do.
7: But I was talking to somebody at Hopkins, at Johns Hopkins, who was like, "Hey, you shouldn't be so skeptical because it's going to open. It might result in somewhat fewer human interactions, but it's going to open the door for humans and city government specifically to participate more and more in helping people out." And she was the one who mentioned like, and it's also like all of the furor about data center might be misplaced. Like I'm not necessarily a great believer in technology figuring out a way to get us to like save our bacon for forever. But it does seem like this is one that there's short-term concern about. And I don't know what it really stems from, but whenever politicians are involved, you have to raise an eyebrow.
3: I have one more question, and it's a very important one. What's the deal with Yakko's? If I Google Allentown controversy, like Yakko's comes up.
7: Yeah, I think there's probably a couple of Yakko's controversies. The very local one is like you got to pick a choice. You got to choose between Yakko's or Potts. Apparently, they eat Potts hot dogs in Bethlehem.
3: Oh.
7: I guess we should say Yakko's is a hot dog.
3: It's a hot dog rivalry. Okay.
7: Yeah. The folks in Bethlehem, like, I love my neighbor, but I would never eat a Potts dog. Yakko's, one of the deals is like you have to know how to order it, right? So the order is like you just get two dogs. I order two dogs with everything and a chocolate milk. Some people get pierogies with it too. There was a few years ago, a guy named Gary Iacocca, whose family owned Yakko's, talked about how his Yakko's on 7th Street, which is in Center City, Allentown, couldn't exist anymore because of the demographic changes that we've seen in Allentown.
3: Huh.
7: So Yakko's, I think, he and I went back and forth a little bit. We're very good friends now, but we struggled a little bit because I'm the first Latino mayor of Allentown. So the other thing that makes the Billy Joel song so wrong in 2026 is that in 1982, it was a very homogenous, basically everybody in Allentown was white European. Today, we're 55% Latino. Like we are a very different city. And his case was like, well, you know, it ain't like it was. And, you know, it felt to me like kind of a rejection of our new city that I just love. So we went back and forth a little bit on that. There's probably other Yakko's controversies out there. There's like, he has like a big hot dog statue that's moved around a little bit. But it's a good hot dog. If you come to Allentown, I will treat you to a Yakka's hot dog.
3: And you'll teach us how to order it.
7: I will teach you how to order
6: it. This is like one of those things, like the politicians get a huge scandal. They order it the wrong way. Like, you know, it's like John Kerry, like, ordered, what did he get? Like Swiss cheese instead of something else.
7: It's our version, I guess, of the cheesesteak.
6: Yeah.
7: There's a special, like, Lehigh Valley version of the cheesesteak as well that, that Philadelphians would want nothing to do with.
3: Huh.
6: This is what makes America great. These like these niche loyalties towards certain orders and certain hot dogs.
7: Yeah.
3: All right, Mayor Turk, thank you so much for coming on All Thoughts. That was great.
7: Thank you. I really had a good time.
3: So that was super interesting. There are a lot of things to pick out from there, but one thing that stood out was that sort of 2010s era of like made in America craft manufacturing. I remember that really well.
6: Yeah, no, totally. It's actually apparently kind of depressing because those MakerBot festival or the MakerBot, I think, is different than the Maker festivals. But there was that culture of people doing tinkering and 3D
3: printing.
6: Also,
3: the boom in 3D printing stocks. Remember that?
6: Yeah, yeah. It was like a thing and it's like all sort of fizzled out. But there was, just like a forgotten part of like post GFC
3: artisanal manufacturing.
6: Yeah, artisanal manufacturing and people just building weird stuff. Things aren't weird enough anymore.

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2: Hey there, you're listening to The Deal with Alex Rodriguez and Jason Kelly on Bloomberg Radio. I'm Jason Kelly, and today you're hearing a section from our conversation with Kara Nortman, the managing partner of Monarch Collective. What a treat to have you here. We've been circling this one for quite some time. We had your partner on, but we had to talk to you because you have a new deal. We love talking about new deals on The Deal, so welcome.
3: Thanks for having me. Super excited to be here with you, too.
2: All right, so let's talk about Cleveland. Recently announced that Monarch Collective, the first institutional fund to become a shareholder, an owner in the WNBA, it caught a lot of people's attention, mine included. You and I have talked a lot about it offline, so let's talk about it online. How does this deal come about? Tell us about it.
3: Yeah, I mean, everything at Monarch really does come about the same way. We are a thesis-driven firm, and for truly what that means is anything we're working on, we're usually studying trends and markets and trying to build real, authentic relationships over not months, but years. And so when we started Monarch, Jasmine Robinson and I launched it January 1st, 2023, we had a number of theses, but the two main ones that we were spending the most time on were U.S. soccer, European soccer or football over there, and women's basketball. And I will say when we started, there was a ton of skepticism around women's basketball, though people were bought into soccer, and we can come back to that. And so, you know, in a lot of ways, we just are like, well, we're looking at media trends. We're looking at fan base trends. We're looking at arena dynamics and stadium dynamics. And can you build an amazing fan experience and capitalize, you know, a practice experience in a way that lives up to the values of Monarch? And basketball was incredibly exciting and interesting to us. And so we spent a lot of time doing all those things I just said. And then in the middle of that, we had a woman named Caitlin Clark come on the scene, and it was sort of like we were knee deep in trying to figure it out and do our thing, and then the world kind of, you know, woke up.
2: So how do you go about choosing where you're going to go? How does Cleveland specifically come into the picture?
3: Yeah, and by the way, when I say the world woke up, I want to pay homage to, you know, 5 million people watched Liberty play in the original season, I think it was in 1997, and David Stern, Adam Silver, and Kathy, and all the people who've put decades of work into doing this, but you kind of like see these inflection moments and the data.
2: It was a sea change. That's a very defensible position.
3: I mean, we look at like the same four or five things. We have five values at Monarch. We run everything through them. The way I look at it is sort of like we're values based and we're impact oriented. And then we're also market, partner, league, team oriented. And so both of those things have to happen. So what did we do? We spent time with a lot of different teams. I mean, we call Alex and the team over in Minnesota. We spent time with different teams. And honestly, a lot of this is sort of like, okay, what is the arena dynamic? Is it a new team or an existing team? Are all the regulations and rules set up for us to come in a thoughtful way and partner in a way that the league is looking for us to? But I'd say we look at market, partner, arena dynamic, practice dynamic, and then like, is there a spiritual alignment in terms of you want to build the best experience in the world, in this case, for fans, for players, and for front office? And then it's just, and then who wants to work with us? Yeah. You know, because I think many people would like to be a part of the WNBA, and we like to be in partnerships with people who also really want us there and value our perspective and like a little bit of friction.
4: You know, we describe the WNBA as a hyper-growth league. Specifically, mm-hmm. And again, not to be specific about Cleveland because I know you have restrictions, but just in generalities, are you looking at multiples of revenue? And when you look at multiples of revenues, are you putting a higher premium, meaning you would pay a higher multiple for a primary market versus secondary or tertiary market? Walk us through that a little bit.
3: Yeah, I'll walk you through it at like a Monarch level, right? Because mm-hmm. We're now involved in five teams and a rights-based business that we fully incubated just for women's sports. And so Four of them are soccer teams, three in the U.S., one in Berlin in Germany. And all of the other teams are independent teams. And this is a team that's affiliated, obviously, strongly with an NBA team. So we definitely, I would say, like, one of our core values is creativity, and one of our core values is patience, and another one is discipline. And so I think they all come to play when these transactions actually work, which is, yeah, of course we look at revenue multiples. Of course we look at the market. And I'll tell you, like, where I think people kind of unpack those in ways that are universal, but also sometimes miss the nuance of how you might analyze a Cleveland versus another market, which obviously Cleveland isn't one of the top media markets in the world. But, you know, there's all this public data out there about Cleveland. They sort of overachieve in terms of ticketing revenue, local viewership revenue. In the case of the W, there's only 16 teams, right? And you have more region you can kind of capture, and you're at a moment in time where you have 16 compared to 30. And how much of the Midwest? How does Manchester United become Manchester United? How does the Dallas Cowboys become the Dallas Cowboys? What is it about what you do that's local that could be universal? And how does the team see that? So we definitely look at all the things a private equity investor would look at. But there's so many characteristics. And again, I'll talk about soccer because it's probably easier to, right? Like in Angel City, this is the team I co-founded with Julian Erman and Natalie Portman. You know, the public valuations came out recently that put it at, I don't know, $335 million. Like, how do you get to that? Well, it's revenue, it's multiples, but in that case, you can look at season tickets, the market, et cetera, but also how much capital needs to go into these teams to build to the next phase, right? Because you're investing at a point in time, and it's not the valuation then, it's who's gonna capture sort of all the right things to command a premium valuation and have Mark Walters come in and break records and multiples for the Lakers 5 or 10 years from now. And so we're very disciplined in how we set up structure, how much capital something will consume, looking at everything from the income statement to CapEx that will go into arenas and outfitting them for teams, or stadiums and outfitting for teams and building practice facilities. And then we really like look at how much a partner, like to the extent there's a control owner, which there is in 4 out of 5 of our teams, and a founding group in the fifth one. How are they thinking about building a modern fan base, supporters groups, and like storytelling and relationships with sponsors? And it's pretty, it's like 80% is best practice, and then 20% is very unique to that environment.
4: I love that. So help us understand, if you take a 10% stake into X team, and is the enterprise value of 200, you write a $20 million check with no debt. If that grows to be $1 billion of enterprise over 7 to 10 years, how does Monarch profit? And how do you guys make money as partners?
3: Yeah, it's a good question. I mean, we're structured like an investment firm, but I think we operate more like a company. And I'm going to answer your question, but I'm going to give you a little bit of context first. When Monarch launched, we were the first and only dedicated fund investing in women's sports, and really, really the only one. And we set out to raise $100 million. We ended up raising $150 million and then growing that to $250 million and stopping there. We've always wanted to raise enough capital to show up and be able to collaborate at $5 or $10 million type investments, or with co-invest and with the families that have supported us, 60% of which are women and representative men, I would say, by number. We try to show up with like hundreds of millions to doing work, operational type work, at very low checks. And so your fund size kind of becomes your strategy in that regard. But we're all ex-operators. We hire operators really primarily, like, and train people to structure. Jasmine and I have spent our whole career structuring. That's really important. I think we're really creative in how we structure to what the partner wants. But I would say, without getting too much into the detail, because we are working on setting up our second pool of capital right now, we think about how to be really aligned with the people we're working with in terms of duration and hold periods, and then create ways over time for liquidity where we have this very, I would say, premium set of teams we work with, but we really show up as partners in a thoughtful way to understand, like, the value of these teams may grow as much in year 7, 8, 9, 10, even 15 as they do in year 1. And we've learned a ton by being the first and being slow and deliberate, working with leagues, and then really understanding how to line things up with an LP base, who really sees the value of what we're doing. That 150 to 250 was a little unconventional. We reopened our fund after a year because the market grew so much.
4: Yeah.
3: And that capital primarily came from our existing investors because I think they were so impressed with the potential for value growth over long periods of time. And they were just really hard things to get done.
2: You are the first institutional capitalist, as we talked about, the first fund to take a stake in the W. Part of that is driven by part of the appetite on behalf of yourself and your LPs clearly is driven by what we've seen happen with valuations. And you mentioned Angel City a minute ago. Liberty and Valkyries, this is public data, have been estimated, according to Forbes, over $400 million. These are fast-growing assets, to be sure. What is the role that institutional capital is playing and should play? Because that does change the dynamic when, and Alex knows this very well, what is the right role of institutional capital here?
3: Yeah, well, I mean, listen, like we started with the NWSL and that's where I started. I started focusing on women's soccer in 2015, coming out of a World Cup game where I just couldn't, you know the story, couldn't buy a jersey, et cetera. And then we just, historical context, we raised less than $1 million for Angel City, a $6 million valuation 3 weeks before COVID into a C Corp, where it was initially owned 100% by me, Natalie, and Julie, and then brought in great investors along the way, a number of great investors like 776 and others. But we paid $2 million for that franchise. The league was extremely risky at the time. I mean, the reason it was structured that way was because it was risky.
2: Sorry to interrupt you, but just historical context. It was risky because two previous iterations of the league had failed. Like, I mean, people had lost money. It wasn't, it wasn't like, well, it may not be as big as we think. It may just not work, right?
3: I mean, yes. And I mean, I think this is where like these words that were always said that I really understood when I came into women's soccer is you could do first principles thinking. Like, why was it risky? At the time, you had one team who would put butts in seats, and that was the Portland Thorns. And we were fortunate to like be invited up and to study them and to go to games and to meet with their supporters group and to look at their model. But they didn't have a commercial arm. It was entirely run by the men's team. And they didn't really have a P&L, but they had fans. And for me, it was always really simple. If you could put butts in seats and create a great fan experience. And then the reason I initially got involved was because I was an advisor of the U.S. Women's National Team Players Union, right? And that's how I got to know Natalie. And it was like, okay, butts in seats, great player experience. What does that look like? There was a lot of learnings for us around that. Lots of learnings around that in the early days. A product the fans love. Every other revenue stream comes from there. And then where are you going to be the most innovative?
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5: The Seahawks might have their first official bidders looking to buy what will likely be the most expensive NFL team ever. Northwest News Radio's Zach Wildfang reports.
6: Billionaire Silicon Valley venture capitalist and co-founder of Sun Microsystems, Vinod Khosla, is reportedly preparing a bid to buy the Seattle Seahawks, according to a report from Sportico. Sportico is also reporting that Boston Celtics investor Aditya Mittal and former Celtics majority owner Wick Grusbeck are reportedly preparing their own bid as well. Mittal and Grusbeck have reportedly submitted a letter of interest to Allen & Company, the firm handling the sale of Paul Allen's estate-owned NFL franchise.
5: AAA reports gas prices are up again in Washington. Now the average for regular gas is $5.76 a gallon. 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
9: From Bloomberg World Headquarters in New York, I'm Doug Krisner. Let's update top stories and look at market action as well. Crude oil prices right now are pushing higher following a flare-up of tensions in the Strait of Hormuz. After the close of New York oil trading, Iranian state TV claimed the U.S. military targeted two Iranian oil tankers near the strait. Now, Iran retaliated by firing missiles, and in response, the American military said it intercepted those missile attacks. At the same time, the U.S. targeted Iranian military facilities, said to be responsible for launching those missiles. So if you look at the price action right now, WTI crude, $96.85, we're up more than 2%. The Brent contract at $102.45 with a gain of about 2.4%. U.S. equities retreated from record highs, given some doubt about an imminent deal between the U.S. and Iran. S&P 500, NASDAQ comp down from all-time highs. The Trump administration is reportedly looking to restart operations to help merchant vessels transit the Strait of Hormuz. Earlier this week, President Trump suspended those operations known as Project Freedom. But now, according to the Wall Street Journal, the administration is looking at restarting that mission. And to that end, the journal says Saudi Arabia and Kuwait have lifted restrictions on the U.S. military's ability to use regional bases. Meantime, according to CNN, Tehran has laid out a set of new rules for transiting Hormuz. This would suggest that Tehran is intending to formalize control over the waterway in defiance of U.S. warnings. After the bell, we heard from the AI data center CoreWeave. The company posted sales above expectations for the latest quarter. However, CoreWeave also reported a wider loss, and the company gave a disappointing forecast for the current quarter. Shares in CoreWeave were down in late trading by 7%. We check markets for you throughout the day here on Bloomberg. In Tokyo, the Nikkei weaker by 0.4%. In Seoul, the Kospi down 1.5%, and in Sydney, the ASX 200 is weaker by nearly 1.2%. Global news, 24 hours a day, and whenever you want it with Bloomberg News Now. This is Bloomberg.
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2: Hey there, you're listening to The Deal with Alex Rodriguez and Jason Kelly on Bloomberg Radio. I'm Jason Kelly, and today you're hearing a section from our conversation with Kara Nortman, the managing partner of Monarch Collective.
4: So, Kara, I want to go back to something you mentioned earlier, which I'm very intrigued. You targeted 100, and somehow you ended up at 250. I guess my question is, what is the thesis about your story that landed very well for your LPs, your limited partners? And what was it about the story that you particularly told that you think had to stick, especially in a capital raising environment like today that's very challenging over the last 3 or 4 years?
3: I just got the chills when you asked that question. I think it is around true partnership. And I was like built to partner. I love to lead. Jasmine loves to lead. But, I'll back up for a second and say, like, this week for the first time in a few days, I'm going to speak publicly, for another network. So I won't mention it, but around how the Enneagram or how I've used or we've used unconventional tools, personality profile tools, team building tools to really understand people as we're hiring them and bringing them in. Julie Natalie and I use the Enneagram together. I mean, just a small example, but I think I've been thinking about it a lot. I spent the whole weekend writing a 4-minute speech. Hard to say things briefly. And Jason has actually inspired a lot of my understanding of this in a way. It's like you do something, you don't know why. Like, why are you both the best at what you were doing and are doing at different stages? It's like, you love doing things a certain way. You work your butt off, right? Like, there's nobody who works harder than me, Jasmine, our team. But I think it really is understanding how to build a partnership with intellectual curiosity, friction, and then also understanding that to be the one of the best investors in the world at whatever you do, and we're fortunate enough to have passion and care about a market that was growing before people really looked at it, and to really know ourselves as the market was growing and not need to do everything but do specific things in a specific way, the Monarch way. But to be one of the best investors in the world at what you do, you have to dedicate your life to it. You have to have a real reason for what you say yes to, what you say no to, what you say maybe. Like, one of our unofficial mottos is we waste time with the right people. Like, we'll sit down and just do work. for leagues or teams quietly behind the scenes as a favor, as friends. We've done that with leagues in Europe. Hasn't led to anything yet. But you know what it's led to? A lot of wonderful relationships with regulators and league officials. And people see that we have a passion for building in a certain way. So it's maybe a little bit of a, it's just basically, I think the way you build intellectual curiosity, you know who you are, you know who you're not. And I would say probably 80-90% of what we work on is like what I would consider proprietary or quasi-proprietary. They're just not things that go to market. And we will work on things that go to market. We've done, I think, one of our transactions is that. And then we really want to win when we want to win. But we really try to be in front of things and have people want to work with us because of who we are and the value we bring, not because we're the lowest cost of capital.
2: To follow on Alex's question a little bit, Kara, I mean, I do think it's interesting when you think about your LP base. You know, we love referencing the deal cinematic universe. Billie Jean King, I know, and Alana are investors. There are a number of notable people. Melinda French Gates, obviously. Sarah Harden from Hello Sunshine, Cindy Holland from who used to work at Netflix. I mean, these are very powerful people who have bought into this story. You mentioned earlier sort of the increased appetite on the part of limited partners as they saw what was going on. Setting Caitlin Clark aside, because obviously that was a really interesting moment for women's sports. But what were the other things that they saw that they told you were going on in the market that inspired them to say, you know what, I was in for 10, now I'm in for 20, or I was in for, you know, 1 and now I'm in for 4, well, like whatever that may be?
3: Yeah, well, first of all, I'll say, like, I have really, people try to scare you about fundraising, right? And I definitely was. Like, I made a big career switch. I left the firm I was at. I had just been promoted to managing partner. I'm responsible for making money for my family. And to take my salary down to zero to go launch a women's sports fund, where really, like, there was one team P&L, maybe two or three were starting to emerge at the time, to go do this. It was like I couldn't not do it. You know, it's probably like, Alex, you would have probably stuck around the minors for a long time to make it up. You didn't have to. And so,
2: So Alex, the minor leagues is this other thing that you do when you're trying to get to the major league.
4: Like the G League, right? Like the
2: yeah, exactly, okay. Exactly.
3: Have you heard about it? I mean, we could tell the Lauren Betts story, right? In her Stanford freshman year, and then winning, I mean, these stories are incredible. But anyway, I was going to say, so I do think, like, one of the things I've realized is I love relationship building with LPs. And I will probably put a lot more time into that than many people who view it transactionally. And then you do have to get transactional, right? Because everyone's interested in what we're doing. But like only to say that we work with some extraordinary families, like institutional families, who often will start with us small, $3, $4, $5 million, $10 million, and then grow with us. And we will go on that journey because we'd rather work with 20, 25 people that we can work with for the next 50 years as the market change. That's like alignment from your LP base to your strategy to the teams you work with is so important. And growing, I grew up investing. I worked at a number of funds, Morgan Stanley and their merchant banking funds straight out of college. I worked at Battery Ventures before and after business school. I worked at Upfront Ventures. So I had Jasmine worked at Causeway. She worked at the 49ers when they were launching kind of all of their other investment initiatives. So we've had a chance to like really work in private investing. I think honestly in the beginning, it's what they saw in us. I think a lot of people took a bet on us. And then the people who ended up being our bigger LPs, you know, I'm just thinking about a few here. And they're not the any of the names you just mentioned. I mean, Cindy is one of them. Sarah is one of them. Actually, they're all one of them. I shouldn't say that. They're all one of them. But some of the other people who you wouldn't know who are a managing partner of a private equity firm, I spent a year helping them think about how to buy a soccer team in their market just because I wanted good people to own teams. Jasmine would do the same thing. It's like she ran a skateboard league for someone when she was at Causeway. Like both of us have been CEOs. And so I think it was us initially. And listen, like I think Jasmine was a full partner at a young age at a very well-respected growth equity firm. She's a superstar. You guys know that. And we're incredibly, like we have similar backgrounds, but actually incredible compliments in how we show up. And then I was old. You know, I was in my 40s and people had followed
2: please,
3: me for a
2: please
3: while.
2: Please don't call that old. Please don't call that old.
3: Actually, talking to two people with five handles. I'm younger than both of you.
2: Yes,
3: I'm younger than both of you. Barely, Alex, though. I'm a bicentennial baby, too. So, yeah. So, anyway, I think it was, like, actually doing real work with people. And then other people were believers, honestly. Like, they'd been to Angel City Games. They'd been to Liberty. You know, Liberty started taking off. You had Kansas City. You had a bunch of other people. That is the best tool. Like, women's sports, even if you believe basketball works or soccer works, or you're like, ah, cricket's not going to work, or rugby's not going to work, or women's golf is not going to work, whatever. Once you, it's like the place you meet your bias, all of us, and you can do it physically, like in person, and have the time of your life, and it opens your mind to looking at, like, again, these basic statistics, and then we've stayed really disciplined. Like, we're very, I would say we invest in this, what I call asymmetric risk profile, where the downside is capped by media rights value or rights value or franchise value. And then the upside can look venture-like, but it's a very, like, it's a very small part of the market. So if you were had to put $1 billion, $2 billion, $3 billion to work right now, I think it would dilute our returns. We are trying to continue growing the fund, or the whatever, in a way that lines up with those opportunities and where we can be really patient, price things well, work with the right partners, be in the right leagues and do very few things very well, because we think that may look, or we do think it'll look very venture-like.
4: Yeah, Carl, so you've done an incredible amount of work and research around women's sports, but let's just, for fun's sake here, let's focus on the WNBA. Where are we? What inning are we in this investment kind of tenure? Would you say early, middle, or late?
3: Okay, Alex, we're not stretching yet, all right? I don't know. I'm making this up real time. I think we might be in the third inning, but I think we just maybe skipped the second, and we hung out in the first inning for a long time, and that first inning has taken 20-some-odd years. Like, and I do study it. I love it. Like, I've been doing a huge deep dive on UCLA, and I just think it's such a great story, right? Like, and if you look at, like,
2: because they just won the national championship, I assume.
3: Oh, right. Okay. UCLA women's team just won the national championship, but it's not that. It's Corey Close. It's the coach. Yeah. It's the six seniors. It's the 176 points they generated. It's her being a disciple of John Wooden when he was in his 80s and she was like in her 20s or 30s. It's sort of like the story behind the story, I think, is what we look at Monarch. Most people are like, oh, well, the stats were up in the Caitlin year and then they were down and now they're up and what happened over here? And it's sort of like, you know, you can go back to 1920 and 60,000 people showed up in Liverpool to watch the Dick Care ladies play soccer. But like, why is it just happening now? And so I think it's, I think in basketball, why I would say we're in the third inning is it is such, I mean, it's my sport. It's the sport I played. There's my basketball my grandma got in 1930 playing in the Bronx. There's my basketball. So like, just like the smell of a court and a ball. And it's like Julie Ehrman and I played basketball. My co-founder at Angel City basketball against each other in high school. Like, so it's fun, right? And somehow I showed up and fell in love with soccer as well. But I think the reason I'd say third inning is it is such an incredible American sport that is also becoming international. And the men's side is leading the way. And it's just like up close and personal. It's, there are courts everywhere. And it has the benefit of the NBA, like one of the best leagues in the world. And like, that's been so much fun to be able to work with extraordinary. I'm going to start crying because it's hard. Women's sports is so hard. And to work alongside the NBA and NBA teams and see the way you can build something with an independent spirit, but that's tied to the best practices of men's sports. Like, I'm just, yeah, I'm pretty excited about it. Yeah.
2: All right. Well, we're going to move to our rapid fire. You know, you're a listener of the show. You know how this works. We'll bounce it back and forth. Keep it tight. Okay. Dream deal making partner.
3: Jasmine Robinson.
4: A deal you wish you had done.
3: I'm not being rapid on this. Everything we haven't done is still in process. Just sometimes you have to wait an extra 10 years.
2: All right. You will potentially have a say in naming a new team, the Cleveland WNBA team. So what's your favorite team name of all time?
3: Oh, I got to go with the Lakers, my childhood team, though obviously I'm becoming a Cavs fan. Lakes in L.A., you know.
2: They don't exist. Need
3: something, as my dad says, in basketball, you just follow your love.
4: Me and you
3: it
4: both.
3: It totally make sense.
4: Pat Riley, Magic Johnson, Showtime. I love it. So Who's your favorite WNBA player of all time?
3: I'm going to have to go with Lisa Leslie.
4: Good one.
3: Got to go with my girl.
2: Thanks so much for listening to just part of our conversation with Monarch Collective's Karen Ortman. 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
6: From ABC News, I'm Dave Packer. The Centers for Disease Control and Prevention has classified the Hantavirus outbreak a level 3 emergency response, the lowest level of emergency activation. This is 7 people in 5 U.S. states are being monitored for viruses following the outbreak on the MV Hondius cruise ship, which is now headed for the Canary Islands. Senior fellow at Harvard University's Kennedy School, Dr. Ashish Jha, says this is not the start of a pandemic.
7: Look, I'm worried about the people on the ship. We may see a few more cases. We may even see a dozen or so more cases. Are we going to see hundreds or thousands of cases? Not from this outbreak.
6: 3 people on board that ship have died. The U.S. and Iran exchanged a new round of strikes with Iran Thursday. The Pentagon says the strikes were self-defense against Iranian targets after Iran fired at U.S. destroyers in the Strait of Hormuz. President Trump called the strikes a trifle, adding that a ceasefire is still in place and Iran wants to make a deal.
9: Well, it's more than a one-page offer. It's an offer that basically said they will not have nuclear weapons. They're going to hand us the nuclear dust and many other things that we want.
6: Former Army Secretary Christine Wormuth now heads the Nuclear Threat Initiative.
11: Iran's nuclear program is sort of the crown jewel for it as a regime. It's the guarantee of its existence. So to give that up, there's going to have to be something very compelling for Tehran on the table. And I think what that is for Tehran is major sanctions relief, unfreezing of Iranian assets.
6: Officials say across Mississippi, at least 3 tornadoes touched down on Wednesday night.
26: It's remarkable the extent of the devastation that we're seeing here. Remarkably, officials say no deaths have been reported so far. Here in this county, in Lamar County, officials say that the damage stretches about 2 miles.
6: ABC's Faith Abube. 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
6: For 2 days, California investigators have been searching a property related to the disappearance of Kristen Smart, involving the man who last saw her alive. ABC's Trevor Ault.
29: Paul Flores was last seen with Kristen Smart at a party back in 1996.
30: If she's not alive anymore, what do you think happened?
31: I would say someone who she hitchhiked with or something, abducted her or something, you know.
29: His father was charged but acquitted of being an accessory to the murder. His mother was never charged.
6: UK police arrested a man Thursday for possession of a weapon near the home of Andrew Mountbatten Windsor, formerly known as Prince Andrew. ABC's James Longman.
32: Disgraced former Prince Andrew reportedly threatened by a man in a balaclava. British newspapers say Andrew was chased while walking his dogs near his home in the English countryside. According to reports, the former prince was approached by a masked man around 7:30 near King Charles's Sandringham estate. The suspect allegedly sitting in his car waiting for Andrew and then sprinting after him. The former Duke, who was accompanied by a security detail, was rushed to his own car and fled. The suspect was reportedly arrested for possession of an offensive weapon and his vehicle searched.
6: A new memo shows the city of Los Angeles faces an eye-popping $1.15 billion bill
10: ahead of the 2028 Olympics, with the LAPD revealing they only have enough staffing for a third of their needs during the games. The city says they'll likely look to cover that deficit with outside law enforcement agencies. Dave Packer, ABC News.
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12: Here's what we're following. New names emerge as potential bidders for the Seahawks. Northwest News Radio's Zach Wildfang reports.
13: High-profile billionaires are emerging in the race to buy the Seattle Seahawks. Sportico reports that Silicon Valley investor and Sun Microsystems co-founder Vinod Khosla is preparing a bid for the franchise. Khosla already owns a reported 3.1% stake in the San Francisco 49ers, according to The Athletic. Another reported ownership group emerging is Boston Celtics investor Aditya Mittal and former Celtics majority owner Wick Grusbeck. The pair have reportedly submitted a letter of interest to Allen & Company, the investment bank managing the sale of the Seahawks on behalf of Paul Allen's estate. Zach Wildfang, Northwest News Radio.
12: Washington Democrats are not ruling out another fight over congressional maps. Northwest News Radio's Jeff Pogela has the story.
14: Washington has used an independent redistricting commission for more than two decades, but the Washington State Standard reports some Democrats are now discussing whether that system still works in a national redistricting war. State Democratic Party Chair Shasti Conrad says she is not pushing to end the commission, but says Democrats may need to, quote, fight fire with fire. The catch is that any major change would be difficult. Reconvening the commission would require a two-thirds vote in the state legislature, and changing the system itself would also require voter approval. Democrats would need to flip seven House seats and three Senate seats this year just to hit that legislative threshold. Senate Majority Leader Jamie Peterson calls that far-fetched, at least for now. Jeff Pogela, Northwest News Radio.
12: A cloudy start to Friday, but it should clear up in the afternoon. We'll see highs in the mid-60s with lows around 50. 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
20: The high level, define what is the mid-transition?
21: Yeah, I think this is actually a really important thing to define up front, because it's not necessarily clear when you're in it. But what we talk about as the mid-transition is a period where you have a fossil-based system and a non-fossil-based system that are both big enough to constrain each other, which I think is kind of a critical point with a lot of the oil stuff that's going on particularly, but also small enough that they can't provide all necessary services that we get from the energy system. And this is sort of the tricky period between two stable end states, where you have a mostly fossil-based system and and basically non-fossil based system on the other end. They're both easier to manage than this middle period.
20: And is there a clear example or two where we can see that tension play out?
21: Yeah, I think where we see it most clearly right now is in the electricity sector. And my co-author Sarah Hastings Simon and I had kind of thought about when you can sort of heuristically determine whether you're in the mid-transition and kind of determined it's probably around when you have 20% penetration by the new system. So we see that more in electricity than other places. But as examples, solar curtailment, because you have a hard time ramping back gas or coal or nuclear plants or something, is one version of this. Similarly, really, really high ramp rates for gas plants to accommodate solar coming online. Those kinds of give and takes and sort of constraints on each other are pretty characteristic of what we're talking about.
20: But then some grids around the world, I mean, I live here in the UK, and last year something like 65 to 70% of the electricity came from zero carbon sources, not only renewables because there's nuclear in the mix, but are those beyond the mid-transition then?
21: I don't think so. So it's funny because we hadn't really set out to make this a 2080 problem, but it probably is kind of a 2080 problem. I think if you have a system that's 65% non-carbon, which, as you say, is not quite the same as a brand new system because you're still working with things that basically follow the old rules. Like a nuclear plant behaves a lot like a fossil plant. Hydro plants have been forced to sort of behave in ways that are consistent with the way that we've handled systems in the past. And so those ones do kind of reduce the constraints that you have with the changing system. But that said, like if the zero carbon system can't actually handle everything yet, that's where we would consider that to not quite be fully all the way through yet.
20: So on the grid itself, in the UK, there is a particular challenge, but I think this will show up in many other places, which is the UK has some of the highest prices of electricity in the world for many reasons, but one of the reasons is the mid-transition. It has invested in all this clean energy generation, mostly offshore wind, which is fairly expensive even now, but it has to maintain this fleet of gas power plants, and it has to build out this grid that will move electricity longer distances because a lot of the offshore wind is in the north in Scotland area, whereas a lot of the consumption is in the south in the London area. And so you are getting a more expensive energy system, and it's causing a whole bunch of political problems at a time of cost of living crisis, inflation, another energy shock. And so people are blaming the transition. People are blaming net zero. Are they right?
21: It's a really interesting question. I'm glad you brought this up because I think one of the things about mid-transition that gets so complex is that there's a reason that you want to get through it as quickly as you possibly can. I think people misinterpret my work sometimes to say, oh, like this is going to be hard, therefore we should slow down. And actually we're kind of making the opposite point. You should try to get through this as quickly as possible because on the other side, things look better. But like you're saying, I would argue it's not the fault of the new system that things are expensive, but it is true that during the mid-transition, you're having to pay for duplicative resources. You essentially have to maintain all of the fixed costs associated with both the fossil system and the non-fossil system until the fossil system can be retired. But because of that, we do expect some cost reductions once you actually have completed that transition because you no longer have to maintain the pipelines, the safety infrastructure, the inspection infrastructure, all these kinds of things. I think there is a lot to be said for being honest with people that the transition is going to be tricky. And again, this is why you would like to get through it as quickly as possible. And I think we do have a really, really strong set of evidence that the other end of this is going to be cheaper, better for people, better for public health and all those kinds of things. But I think the hard thing, I suspect this is true in the UK, it's certainly true in the US, we have allowed our institutional structures to exist such that much of the fossil system actually needs really substantial remediation once it closes as well, which is not necessarily something that's easy to extract from the companies that are currently responsible for those systems just because of the intensity of it and because of the way that we've sort of avoided having to do that in place. And so the notion that there might actually be a lot of back-end closure costs is also something that I think we need to be fairly clear-eyed about.
20: So you're saying it would be useful if we get through it quickly because these costs are doubling up our maintenance of these two systems.
21: Yeah.
20: Now, the war in the Middle East and the closure of the Strait of Hormuz again sort of showed, you know, that the fossil system has its own critical vulnerabilities, let alone the external impacts on climate change. Do you think the case for countries to then accelerate the transition to a cleaner energy, more electric future is just now much, much stronger as a result of the war?
21: I wouldn't say much, much stronger because I think that case has been extraordinarily strong for quite a while. I think it is a good illustration of why we think that this transition is so important though. But it's really funny for me as an American because I feel like so many people have talked about renewables as a way to enhance energy security because they're sort of inherently domestic. And so now watching this conversation, at least here, turn into, well, we have to redouble our efforts in oil to enhance our energy security. It's like, really, it's an interesting take. But yeah, the transition is something that we expect is going to make countries more dependent on domestically accessible resources that can't be blocked. There's some questions about manufacturing capabilities for the machines needed to do the conversions. But for the most part, like, you're not really reliant on a fuel anymore.
20: So we are starting to see signals from countries that depend on importing fossil fuels that they would like to speed this up. There was an announcement from France that they are going to double down on electrification of homes, on heat pumps, on electric cars, and they're putting in a bunch of subsidies toward it. We've seen movements in Asian countries to try and accelerate the deployment of renewables. Again, those are countries that have been very dependent on importing fossil fuels. And in a fossil fuel shock, that those kinds of moves make sense. Then there's the countries that are fossil fuel exporters, like the country you are in, which is the U.S. And there are a bunch of those countries, like about 20% of the world has enough fossil fuels for itself and then to export it. Why is the case for speeding up the mid-transition for those countries, for the exporting fossil fuel countries, also one that should be speed up?
21: Yeah, I think fundamentally it is really just about this point that we need to do this and the end state is going to be much more stable than the middle state. I think one of the things that we talk about even beyond costs and beyond the fact that you're paying for two systems at once is just the reality that when you have these two systems that weren't really designed to work together and would both probably function a bit better if they didn't have to accommodate the other one, is just that you're exposing yourself to a whole suite of risks that we haven't really thought about before. It's really interesting and also kind of tragic watching some of the after action reviews for big power outages or other kinds of issues that we see emerging where it's like, in retrospect, this could have probably been predicted, but we haven't really spent the time to do that. And I think that really, even just beyond the fuel security risks that are becoming, I think, clearer to people that don't think about this all the time, what's interesting is there's so many other good reasons to accelerate this transition, cost being one of them, risk management being one of them, and just actually getting to a place where you're reaping all of the benefits of having transitioned. So again, public health benefits, climate benefits, all sorts of things like that. But yeah, it's true that the exporting countries are in a bit of a different mindset, I think. If you're only looking at global demand processes rather than some of the reasons why we want to transition, but I don't think that's a reason not to.
20: And so are there economies, countries that you think are navigating the mid-transition on the well side?
21: It's so funny. I think I am one of the people that probably would argue that we're less in the mid-transition than most, which is funny. I'm so happy that this term has resonated with people, but I think like my caution a lot of the time is we're barely in it. Like you said, I think there are some electricity systems around the world that are in the sort of early to middle stages of this, just managing inverter-based resources as things that we haven't really had to deal with before. But for the most part, like with transportation, I don't think we've entered this stage yet. I think most of the challenges that we're seeing are sort of inherent challenges of the fossil system as opposed to being real challenges of transition. I do concede that I think there are some places where people are making some anticipatory choices that are reflective of the expectation of transition, but we're not necessarily really in the place that's going to be hard. What's nice about the anticipatory stuff is it's my pretty firm belief that if you plan for this, you can really not eliminate, but reduce the risks and reduce the added costs quite a bit. And so that's encouraging.
20: And can you give examples of these countries that are taking on the anticipatory moves already?
21: Yeah, so I won't give you a country example, but just one that I've been working on a lot lately is refining in California, which is sort of country scale. So I'll let this example maybe slide a bit. But what we're seeing in California is about a 10% penetration by zero emissions vehicles as light duty vehicles, at least, which is bigger than you see in most places, but is still not dominant by any means. So oil demand is declining. It's not declining that fast, but it is declining. But we're starting to see refineries announcing their exits in ways that are creating a bit of a scramble to figure out how to manage this, where supply is dropping faster than demand. What makes this example so interesting, and disclosure, I've been working with the California Energy Commission on these topics for a bit now, but what makes this conversation so interesting, I think, is the recognition that actually refinery exits are consistent with state policy goals, and they are consistent with what the broader trajectory is, but they're misaligned with how demand is changing. And so I think California is doing a reasonable job recognizing that this is a problem and trying to think hard about what happens next. But they too aren't quite in it yet. I think there's a couple of other situations around the world where you see sort of similar things where there's just an expectation that things are going to change. What gets complicated about that is that just because like a government might be pretty committed to seeing those kinds of transitions happen doesn't mean that companies in particular believe it. And I think that that's the pattern we see more frequently, actually, is people sort of playing chicken a little bit and saying, well, you say this is going to happen. I don't believe you. And so I'm not going to do very much about it until I have to. And then you end up with these very, very tricky situations where you're essentially really enhancing market power of particular firms. You're really putting countries in a bit of a bind about losing critical services. This is not a fossil fuel example, but the UK just went through this with steel. And I think that's not the only example we've seen of this recently.
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18: 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Each week, Zero explores the policies, tactics, and technologies taking us to a future of zero emissions. This week, I'm speaking with Professor Emily Grubert about the ever-growing tug-of-war between fossil fuels and clean energy. So far, we've looked at sort of rich country examples, you know, Europe.

0: and the US, which are energy systems that are not really growing right now. Okay, the electricity system might be growing a little bit faster than it has, but overall energy consumption has been declining in Europe for a long time now. Whereas in developing countries, energy consumption all across the board is rising. Is the mid-transition faster to go through if you have a growing energy system?
1: I think it is, and especially if it's a situation where you're not really expecting to have to retire a bunch of stuff. It's funny because I think that the sort of long-term industrialized countries are in a bit of a different situation here, just because we have the advantage of having pretty old infrastructure, so you don't really need to worry about amortization and stuff like this once you start really looking into transition. That's a challenge, I think, with countries that are still growing their systems in a fossil-reliant way. This is, I think, an interesting callback to a lot of the conversations about leapfrogging that happened many, many years ago when people were starting to look at distributed systems. But the notion that you might actually have utility-scale systems that can leapfrog and just skip the need to actually retire your fossil assets in some cases, not all, and obviously, I think there's a higher benefit to providing people energy services at basically, even if that's fossil-based, for a pretty significant proportion of what is actually still needed. That said, the more that you can avoid building stuff that you know you're going to have to retire, I think the easier this transition becomes. So you're right, just the fact that they are growing without necessarily also having to shut down a bunch of stuff, I think does change the situation. But like to the broader point, even the long-term industrialized countries, if you do assume that electrification is happening, we're still talking about, at least in the US, I think the statistics are mostly that our electricity capacity might need to grow by a factor of 2 to 6 or so to accommodate a lot of the just primary energy shifts over to electricity. So still a huge growth environment, but with this added challenge of closing things that looks a little different in countries that either have not really provided modern energy services widely or have done so but have brand new fossil-based systems. And I think those two conditions are also quite different.
0: Yeah, so in the case of the UK, for example, the coal power plants were already aging, and yes, maybe some of them had to be retired maybe a few years early, but it wasn't too much of a problem.
1: Not 50 years early.
0: Exactly, whereas in places like Indonesia or China or India, where they're even now building coal power plants, for them, the lifetime is 50 years. And so if you're going to have to retire them 2-3 decades early, that's going to be a hefty cost. So, yeah. So in a way, then the point you're trying to make is that given how complex the energy infrastructure is and how long the different parts of it exist, changing it requires a lot of good planning, a lot of future thinking. And that requires a lot of political stability, which yes, there isn't around most countries. So let's come to sort of the sociology hat that you wear in doing your research and look at how to manage this from a political point of view. So fossil fuel companies, I mean, the US is probably the best example of this, have a lot of leverage on politicians and does have a lot of leverage on how the energy system is planned for. So what is it that needs to be done to ensure that a realization that clean energy is the future is one that allows for clean energy voices or governments to think about how to get to the mid-transition and go through it pretty quickly? How do you manage the politics?
1: Yeah, that's a great question. I feel like it's almost a trope at this point to be like, well, the politics are harder than the technology. It's interesting because I don't actually think that's necessarily been true the whole time that I've been working on energy systems, but we've seen so much technological advance that makes it pretty clear that we have the ability to do this, that I think we are squarely in the version of the world where, yeah, the politics are hard. The good thing about politics is they're not bound by thermodynamic constraints, at least usually. So I think it is something that goes well beyond like, you know, can we come to a compromise position that's based on a policy that we've seen work in some other structure in the past? And I'm being a little oblique here. What I really mean is, I think, especially looking at the US and a lot of the policies that get exported from the US, there's a huge emphasis on kind of looking to say, you know, when we've done clean air policy in the past, looking at acid rain or smog or things like that, these were the kinds of things that worked in those situations. We're past the point where that's helpful, I think. And so in thinking about managing the politics, I really think this has to be around, why is the future that we're talking about so much better? Why is the future that we're talking about one that's going to enable you and future people to actually live a dignified life. And these kinds of points, I think, are much more important than your kilowatt hours are going to be 20% cheaper, or, you know, you won't have to look at this pipeline or whatever that kind of a thing is. But I think really talking about this as a social transition that will be better once we get through this really challenging thing, that's part of it. What's interesting, I think, from a sociological perspective is people are remarkably altruistic when they actually trust that that altruism is going towards something. Like, people are shockingly happy to sacrifice when they think there's going to be a good outcome at the end of it. And I'm not saying this to say, like, yes, we have to go into entire sacrifice mode. Obviously, there are many people that don't have much to sacrifice and shouldn't be asked to. Nonetheless, I think saying something like, the rhetoric around a lot of clean energy development that's sort of like, there will never be any problems, it will be very wonderful, and nothing bad will happen, and everything will be great, I think is not that helpful, because people suddenly realize that actually there are some challenges that we need to navigate. But I think people are willing to kind of accept, if you explain where we're going, that, like, okay, I didn't really want to look at that solar farm, but my not wanting to look at it is not that big of a deal compared to what that's going to be able to provide to me. So that's part of it. I think the other thing that I think about a lot, and this looks a bit different in the US than it does in a lot of other industrialized contexts, is just that what this actually means for social safety nets is enormously important. I started out saying this kind of tongue in cheek, but I think it's actually a really important thing to say, at least in the US. I don't think you can do the energy transition without universal healthcare. And the reason is essentially that a lot of the resistance to transition, especially in fossil fuel host communities, is related to people's fear that if they lose their jobs, they lose their healthcare. So stuff like this is more interlinked than I think people realize. I think another big difference about the US that people may or may not be familiar with is we're not totally unique. There are other former British colonies that have some holdovers of this actually too, but we're almost unique in the sense that we have private mineral ownership, which makes our structures and who kind of controls the narrative around fossil production quite different than in most countries where the government owns the minerals. So the fact that, like, I personally can own oil here is globally pretty unusual. And yeah, does change the politics quite a bit.
0: I've been thinking about the carbon four, which is India, China, US, and Europe. In those places, only the European Union is the one that is sort of sticking with the ambition needed to act on climate. And okay, they're not doing all the things that you need to deliver on that ambition, but they are sticking with the ambition. Whereas India and China have actually become more cautious on that ambition. And of course, we know the politics of the US, and the US is kind of giving up, at least at the federal level. But in all these three places, the social safety net is actually fairly weak. Yeah. India is a middle-income, low-income country, does not have much of a social safety net. China is now a high middle-income country, could really have a social net for its people, but it does not. Still, it's better than what the US social safety net is in a way. Yeah, it gives me a pause that if you really do need a social safety net for an energy transition to happen, just how much longer the energy transition will take, because the only region where there is a social safety net of a kind is Europe.
1: On the one hand, I think that is plausible. On the other hand, I sometimes think that politics change quickly at times. This is something that I think is also really interesting to look at if you just look to geology and stuff like this, where for a really long time, geologists thought that big landscape changes couldn't happen quickly, and then started to develop newer models that were like, well, you know, when glacier dams break or something like that, you can actually carve out a canyon in a really, really fast amount of time. And I think, like, the speed thing is a thing that we think about a lot. I actually think that a really carefully planned and coordinated transition that is integrated with a lot of these other political wins, I guess, where you can really show people what life is going to look like if you actually endure this for a little while, probably means this goes faster and sticks harder. I think people tend to, and I'm not saying that this is what you're saying, but I think people tend to kind of say, well, if we plan, we have to stop what we're doing. We're not doing anything. And so I'm not sure that planning is going to slow down our nothing, if that makes sense. And I think that sometimes combining a lot of these issues and really trying to form a lot of coalitions around political change has the potential to move faster than doing it one at a time. Who knows? But I think there's a shot that this could actually be faster if you do it well.
0: Well, but there is an argument that people make about technology. And look, once it's cheaper, it is inevitable that we will be going towards that system. And we have seen in some places that the take up of clean energy technologies, of electrified devices, has really taken the S-curve and is really going much sharper than many predicted. And it's happening in developing countries of all places. You know, we've covered stories of Ethiopia and Nepal and Thailand and Vietnam when it comes to electric cars, for example. But you don't think that's the case, that the technology becoming cheaper is not an inevitable outcome for this transition?
1: I don't think so. And again, coming very much from a U.S. perspective, I want to acknowledge that this does look different in some places, but I think reasonably, it's become a bit of a challenge, but reasonably, our electricity system is not actually a free market. Why I think that's good is because it reflects the fact that we actually don't want this just to fail. Like, this is a critical social service, and it's something where we actually do put pretty tight constraints on making sure that the power stays on. But because of that, in the U.S. at least, we have a lot of institutional structures that basically mean it doesn't matter what's cheaper. And that's been quite visible. So where I live, I'm in Indiana, which is kind of in the middle of the U.S. and is one of the few states without a renewable portfolio standard of any kind. I believe at this point, half of the counties, the sort of sub-state units of power, have just banned wind and solar altogether. It doesn't matter if they're cheaper, they're banned. And that's not a unique outcome. And so, like, those kinds of things that we see, that's not really so much on the regulatory side. I think even within the power systems, just rules about being able to show that you have certain voltage characteristics and all these things that you actually can show with a lot of inverter-based resources right now, but we don't necessarily have the structure to accept those. There's a lot of barriers that go well beyond cost. But yeah, I mean, to your point, people are constantly shocked when they're essentially like, well, you know, the reason that we're not seeing a whole bunch of solar and wind uptake is because they're too expensive. It's like, no, they're actually far cheaper than even operating the system that we have right now.
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3: The Seahawks might have their first official bidders looking to buy what will likely be the most expensive NFL team ever. Northwest News Radio's Zach Wildfang reports.
4: Billionaire Silicon Valley venture capitalist and co-founder of Sun Microsystems, Vinod Khosla, is reportedly preparing a bid to buy the Seattle Seahawks, according to a report from Sportico. Sportico is also reporting that Boston Celtics investor Aditya Mittal and former Celtics majority owner Wick Grusbeck are reportedly preparing their own bid as well. Mittal and Grusbeck have reportedly submitted a letter of interest to Allen & Company, the firm handling the sale of Paul Allen's estate-owned NFL franchise.
3: AAA reports gas prices are up again in Washington. Now the average for regular gas is $5.76 a gallon. 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
7: From Bloomberg World Headquarters in New York, I'm Doug Krisner. Let's update top stories in market action. Crude oil prices right now remain at higher levels, with WTI about 1.3% right now. This following a flare-up of tensions in the Strait of Hormuz. After the close of New York oil trading, Iranian state TV claimed American military targeted two Iranian oil tankers near the strait. Now, Iran retaliated by firing some missiles, and in response, the U.S. military intercepted those attacks and then targeted Iranian military facilities responsible for launching those strikes. Crude, as I mentioned, is trading higher, with the Brent contract up 1.5% at the moment. All of this, by the way, is happening as the U.S. is waiting on Iran to respond to that American proposal to reopen the strait. Iran's leaders have yet to indicate whether or not they will accept the terms of that deal. We had a pullback in U.S. equities, with the S&P and the NASDAQ comp each falling from record highs. After the bell, the AI data center operator CoreWeave posted sales above expectations for the latest quarter. However, CoreWeave also reported a wider loss. And the company gave a disappointing forecast for the current quarter. Shares in CoreWeave were down more than 7% in late U.S. trading. A federal trade court has declared President Trump's 10% global tariffs unlawful. The court granted a request by small businesses and mostly Democrat-led states to vacate these tariffs. The ruling is obviously a fresh blow to the administration's economic agenda. Several months after the Supreme Court vacated earlier levels, levies imposed by the president. We also have U.S. Treasury yields slightly elevated. In New York trading, the two-year was up about 4 basis points, last quoted at around 390, and the 10-year at 338. In terms of equity market action right now, in Japan, the Nikkei is down 0.6%. In Hong Kong, Hang Seng weaker by 1.2%, and in Seoul, the Kospi is off 1.1%. Global news, 24 hours a day, and whenever you want it with Bloomberg News Now. 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
20: I'm Jennifer Zabasadja, and this is the Next Africa podcast, bringing you one story each week from the continent, driving the future of global growth with the context only Bloomberg can provide.
21: So I'm in the back of an electric taxi. This is actually my first time in one, something that's starting to become a bit more common sight across the continent, which has actually been helped by a combination of rising fuel prices and cheaper imports. That has sort of led to the EV market growing in parts of the continent, and also Chinese car companies making most of the inroads in some of the countries that we are seeing.
22: This is very important market because we feel this continent, especially also South Africa, need BYD technology to bring the solution, to bring also innovation here. Then they need a company like us.
21: So that was Stella Lee, Executive Vice Chairman of BYD, speaking with me in Johannesburg last year. And one of the countries where BYD is making inroads is also in Ethiopia. 6% of cars on the road are now electric vehicles. That is up from 1% in 2024, when the government actually introduced an import ban on gas-powered cars. And today, a new BYD car could be cheaper in some sense than a secondhand gasoline car used to cost.
23: I drive a BYD electric vehicle. It's been about 7 or 8 months since I made the switch from a gas-powered car, and there's a significant difference. In the past, I often faced challenges refueling my car, dealing with long lines at gas stations, and sometimes even being unable to fill up at all.
24: I'm a little bit uncomfortable now. I'm happy.
21: So on today's Next Africa podcast, we're asking, will this EV growth continue at pace in Africa? Where is it happening? And will Chinese firms be the sole ones to actually benefit? Joining me today is Bloomberg's Ethiopia-based reporter, that is Fasika Tedese. And later in the show, we'll hear from our Asia transport reporter, Linda Liu, based in Beijing. But Fasika, let's just start with you. I haven't myself gotten to Addis Ababa. Fortunately, we have you, though, on the ground to do some of this reporting for us. And you've been actually reporting on the rising popularity of electric vehicles, which we don't always equate to the continent in particular. How noticeable has this growth been? What made you want to dig into this a bit more?
25: If you ask me this a few years back, like 3-4 years back, I would say it's not that much noticeable, but over the past 3 years, you can observe that the number of EVs on the roads are growing. And also you see, normally we see long lines at gas and fuel stations, but now we see long lines, electric vehicles charging their battery at public charging stations in the parking lot. So you will notice the growing number of EVs in Addis, also in some major parts of the, for Addis Ababa. That's one of the reasons that triggered us to work on the EVs story that we did.
0: Well, and I don't think most people, or people might be surprised to find out how this rise of EVs really came about. Can you talk about that? I mean, how did this all come about from the government perspective?
25: We'll talk about the government ban on the import of ICEs 2024. But before that, people were very challenged in fuel, especially spending hours and hours on long queues at gas stations to fill their tank. And also, even after waiting for hours and hours, they might be told by the gas station that they're out of gas. So that was the major challenge that was pushing the people to switch to the EVs. But in 2024, the government has put a complete ban on the ICE, mainly attributing to the fiscal pressure that it was put on the government, especially subsidizing fuel. So the government is putting a huge amount of money in subsidizing fuel, that is said, because it's one of the priority commodities they want to subsidize just to control the inflationary pressure on the people, on the economy. So the government started phasing out the subsidy that it was putting on fuel imports and fuel retail prices. And at the same time, they banned the import of fuel cars. So that was one of the reasons to alleviate the government has on a fiscal pressure on the economy and the budget as well.
0: Can you give us some of the numbers, though, in terms of how were they subsidizing some of these vehicles? And how did that then lead to more people wanting to buy EVs?
25: So as I said, there's a complete ban on the fuel cars since 2024. Mm. But at the same time, the government has put a minimum tax on the EVs. Previously, EV importers were paying up to 30% tax duty on ICE or fuel cars. But on EVs, they are only putting 5% tax, which makes it encouraging for people to import and buy EVs.
0: Have you been able to look at the cost? Because we always talk, when we talk about electric vehicles, they are a bit more expensive, but some of the debate around buying them is because you save on fuel. When you talk about a minimum tax, what does that look like for an electric vehicle in Ethiopia? What's the cost we're looking at?
25: We can't compare the price because currently we don't have new fuel cars in the market because of the ban. But you look at the price. So recently there is a significant rise on the EV prices following the war in Iran, because the dealers are saying that they are not getting more new supply. So they increase the price of EVs they have on hand. So I would say over the past 2 months, the price has gone significantly up to $5,000 increase on the mid-size EV. So I would say the price of EVs for a mid-size EV, it costs around 5 million Ethiopian birr, or $31,000.
0: It's quite expensive. And what types of cars are you seeing then people buying? And I wonder if you're seeing a dominant car maker when you drive around Addis Ababa. I'm assuming you're driving.
25: Yes, I do. So yeah, most of the cars, the EVs, are Chinese brands, dominantly BYD cars in different models, from the small car to the four-wheel drive. You see BYD model cars on the roads, especially for personal use. When it comes to the taxi, metro taxi service, the most dominant brand is another Chinese brand, which is called Changan Binbin Istar.
0: What's interesting, Fasika, is that I've spoken with BYD's Stella Lee before, and the company is making quite a big push into Africa. We're going to get into that later in the episode. When you talk to people and drivers, because you've done quite a bit of reporting about this on the ground, what is it that the drivers have been telling you about their own personal reasons for switching, outside of what the government sort of forced them to have to do?
25: The first and the major one is the shortage of fuel in the country. So they were spending hours and hours on gas station to fill their tanks. So that was, and also there were cases that they might not be able to get gas. So that was the major reason that pushed people to switch to EVs. The second one is, most of the drivers I spoke to is that the EVs are more comfortable and the latest brand, so which they prefer to switch to the EVs. So these are the major reasons people are telling me why they switch to EVs, on top of the government decision to ban fuel cars from getting into the country.
0: Well, let's get the view from China now. Joining me from Beijing is Linda Liu, our Asia transport reporter. Linda, thank you so much for being here. So let's just take a look at the global picture for electric vehicles. Bloomberg's been reporting about how we have been seeing sales actually growing in a number of markets since the Middle East conflict really ignited a few weeks ago. How much of that, though, is coming from Chinese automakers? Give us a lay of the land, if you can.
1: So for Chinese automakers, most of their sales are still within the home market, but obviously their exports and overseas sales are growing very fast. These Chinese EVs cover a big range of price points. A lot of them are very affordable compared to the ones you would find from, say, Tesla or Volkswagen or BMW. So the Chinese EVs are definitely attracting a lot of consumer interest for their affordability. And they also have a lot of technology features in the car that consumers might find them very attractive.
0: When you say affordable, what do you mean? Because we were speaking with Fasika Tedese, a reporter in Ethiopia, and she gave us a sense of how much it's costing there for consumers. What are you talking about when you say affordable?
1: Yes. So looking at a market like Ethiopia, some of these models, for example, the Seagull compact hatchback from Chinese carmaker BYD goes for, say, around $23,000. Mm. Now compare that to a Tesla, which, you know, costs from $30,000, if not more. That's actually a very affordable option for consumers locally, even if, say, not many of the lower socioeconomic consumers can afford them. But, you know, looking at the middle class or more wealthier consumer segments, the Seagull from BYD, you know, is one that is probably more accessible to the consumers there than, say, a Tesla.
0: Yeah, and perhaps as we talked about with Fasika, the cost savings analysis seems to level out when some of these consumers think about how much they're spending on fuel. When we think about the African consumer, Linda, and the African markets in particular, how important are they for Chinese automakers?
1: So right now, Africa as a region for the Chinese automakers, especially looking at the EV segment, it's still quite small. I'm just looking at the figures for the first quarter this year. China exported just over 13,000 EVs to Africa. That's actually quite small compared to, say, Europe or Asia, where, you know, they receive something like more than 200,000 EVs in the first quarter. Wow. But just looking in terms of growth, Africa is actually one of the fastest growing region in terms of the changes in EV shipments. Africa's growth in the first quarter so far is at 87%. That's probably just the second fastest growing region for Chinese EV exports behind Latin America and the Caribbean. So even though it's a very small market right now, but the potential is very big.
0: Which would make sense why we're seeing them double down to a certain extent, at least in BYD's case. So Linda, we talk about Ethiopia in this episode, but where else, based on your reporting, are you seeing Chinese car makers targeting and potentially looking to make inroads across the continent?
1: So in Africa, I would say the traditional auto hubs, natural markets are for these Chinese car makers. So places like South Africa, Morocco, or even Egypt, where they have strong manufacturing bases, have seen a lot of interest from Chinese car makers. For example, Chery, which is China's largest car exporter, they are actually in the process of taking over a car factory that was formerly owned by Nissan. So it just shows them building up the supply chain in the local region. And if it's a country that already has essentially foundation for making cars, then that's a very easy choice for the Chinese car makers.
0: Thanks for listening to this excerpt of the Next Africa podcast on Bloomberg Radio. 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I'm Jennifer Zabasadja.
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3: From ABC News, I'm Dave Patton. New reaction from President Trump as the U.S. and Iran trade attacks. He visited the reflecting pool in front of the Lincoln Memorial on Thursday night. Went to inspect his latest project, a new blue-colored coating for the pool. But reporters asked him about attacks from Iran on U.S. destroyers Thursday.
4: Yeah, it is. They trifled with us today. We blew them away. They trifled. I call that a trifle. I'll let you know when there's no ceasefire. You won't have to know. If there's no ceasefire, you're not going to have to know. You're just going to have to look at one big glow coming out of Iran.
7: The latest numbers from the hantavirus outbreak on a cruise ship in the Atlantic, 3 deaths among 12 suspected or confirmed cases of the virus. Officials with the World Health Organization say the outbreak doesn't have the hallmarks of the coronavirus pandemic. Maria Van Kerkhove with the WHO.
8: This is not the same situation we were in 6 years ago. It doesn't spread the same way. Like coronaviruses do, it's very different. It's that close, intimate contact that we've seen. And most hantaviruses don't transmit between people at all.
7: Still, as a precaution, the CDC classifying the hantavirus outbreak a level 3 emergency response, the lowest level of emergency activation. A federal appeals court in Washington heard a case involving Arizona Senator Mark Kelly and the video he made with other lawmakers urging service members to reject illegal orders from the Pentagon. Kelly, after the hearing.
9: What I said was a true and accurate statement of the law. It's literally written into the DOD's law of war manual.
7: Defense Secretary Pete Hegseth called Kelly's comments seditious and have pushed for legal action to demote him, which would also strip him of some of his retirement benefits. Experts say there were 3 tornadoes that roared across parts of southern Mississippi on late Wednesday. Despite hundreds of damaged homes, everyone survived. 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
7: The Secretary of State and the first American Pope met for several hours Thursday. ABC's Melissa Adon has more.
12: Rubio gifting the Pope a small crystal football with the State Department seal.
26: What to get someone who has everything.
12: Leo gifting Rubio a pen, apparently made of olive wood.
26: Olive being, of course, plant of peace. This is the coat of arms here.
12: Secretary Rubio also met with Cardinal Pietro Parolin, the Holy See's Secretary of State.
7: It might not be the number of people wanted, but fans heading to the World Cup in New Jersey are getting a break on transit.
27: A round-trip train ticket to MetLife Stadium for this summer's World Cup won't cost $150, but it won't cost the usual $12.90. That 18-mile trip from New York City is now going to cost $105. Officials in New Jersey say the lower price is thanks to support from sponsors and other sources. Governor Mikey Sherrill reiterated that soccer's governing body should be covered transportation costs, not New Jersey transit users. Brian Clark, ABC News.
7: The Department of Justice says they'll investigate a series of suspiciously timed trades in the oil market ahead of major announcements on the war with Iran. Those trades worth an estimated $2.6 billion. 3 months after a controversial FBI raid, a federal judge in Georgia ruled that the Justice Department is not obligated to return records involving the 2020 elections to local officials. Dave Packer, ABC News.
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29: Here's what we're following. New names emerge as potential bidders for the Seahawks. Northwest News Radio's Zach Wildfang reports.
30: High-profile billionaires are emerging in the race to buy the Seattle Seahawks. Sportico reports that Silicon Valley investor and Sun Microsystems co-founder Vinod Khosla is preparing a bid for the franchise. Khosla already owns a reported 3.1% stake in the San Francisco 49ers, according to The Athletic. Another reported ownership group emerging is Boston Celtics investor Aditya Mittal and former Celtics majority owner Wick Grusbeck. The pair have reportedly submitted a letter of interest to Allen & Company, the investment bank managing the sale of the Seahawks on behalf of Paul Allen's estate. Zach Wildfang, Northwest News Radio.
29: Washington Democrats are not ruling out another fight over congressional maps. Northwest News Radio's Jeff Potla has the story.
5: Washington has used an independent redistricting commission for more than two decades, but the Washington State Standard reports some Democrats are now discussing whether that system still works in a national redistricting war. State Democratic Party Chair Shasti Conrad says she is not pushing to end the commission, but says Democrats may need to, quote, fight fire with fire. The catch is that any major change would be difficult. Reconvening the commission would require a two-thirds vote in the state legislature, and changing the system itself would also require voter approval. Democrats would need to flip seven House seats and three Senate seats this year just to hit that legislative threshold. Senate Majority Leader Jamie Peterson calls that far-fetched, at least for now. Jeff Pogel at Northwest News Radio.
29: A cloudy start to Friday, but it should clear up in the afternoon. We'll see highs in the mid-60s with lows around 50. 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
22: So I discovered one recently, and it kind of led to a minor epiphany for me, but I had heard the Billy Joel song, Allentown. I had never watched the video. And in preparation for this episode, I watched the video, and suddenly a bunch of Simpsons references made sense to me.
23: Interesting.
22: So the reason I bring it up, though, is for kind of a serious point, not just to talk about Billy Joel music, although now that I think about it, he has a lot of songs about like the political economy of America. But it is because Allentown, Pennsylvania basically became a poster child for deindustrialization and the hollowing out of American manufacturing in the 1980s.
23: Obviously, over the years on Odd Lots, we've talked a lot about industrialization, deindustrialization, reindustrialization. Great. All very interesting themes. Everyone maybe like feels in their gut somehow that they're like pro reindustrialization, whatever that means, right? Mm-hmm. But then the gap between like somehow like we feel good about producing physical things. We want more of that. What does that actually look like in practice? What are these jobs? What are these potential industries? Then it suddenly gets much more hazy, right? People don't know what that actually looks like in practice.
22: We do, in fact, have the perfect guest. We're going to be speaking with the mayor of Allentown, Matt Turk. So thank you so much for coming on Odd Lots.
31: It's un gran placer. It's a huge pleasure to be here.
23: That actually helps because we are at the City Lab conference in Madrid, right?
22: And we just saw you have a medal from from the marathon over the weekend. Tell us about that.
31: Landed on Saturday, went right to the marathon expo, picked up my bib. 24 hours later, I was starting the Madrid 42K. Not 26 miles, 42 kilometers marathon. It was hot. It was hilly. It was beautiful. Great crowd support. Phenomenal marathon. Finished the marathon and then went right to a reception for Bloomberg City Lab. And I've been nonstop since then.
22: That is dedication to both cardio and city planning. Right. So congrats on that. I mentioned Allentown, the song and the video in the intro, and I discovered there's some controversy about this because apparently the steelmaking was more in Bethlehem rather than in Allentown. So should Billy Joel have been talking about semiconductors instead of steel?
31: I mean, he could have been talking about Mack trucks. He could have been talking about silk manufacturing. That's like the local controversy is that like he's talking about Bethlehem, but he didn't rhyme as well with shutting factories down. But then there's, I was surprised. I thought that everyone in the country felt like not great about the song Allentown. Then I met the mayor of Toledo and he was like, that's a great song. It's about the working man and blah, blah, blah, blah, blah. And I was like, what are you talking about? That, like, this is the song that like everybody in our region and the Lehigh Valley just like dreads hearing because it's about this like different era that maybe was like felt right in the moment in 1982, like that maybe kind of captured the moment, but in 2026, it's like, it couldn't sound further from the truth.
23: Give us like a little Allentown history. Like what is the timeline when we talk about these sort of key industries that were once associated with the city of Allentown? What was the sort of peak of it and when was the sort of trough maybe?
31: Yeah, I mean, the city was founded back in 1762. It had its revolutionary moment. We had the Liberty Bell there, but it really picked up and incorporated in 1867 for the kind of reconstruction. And that's when the industry really started to industrialize like many American cities. Early industry was cigar manufacturing. So tobacco that was grown in Lancaster was shipped to Allentown for production into cigars. Silk manufacturing became a pretty big deal in that area. It was a place where silk could be brought in and then processed. In the early kind of 1910s, sort of around the First World War, Mack truck moved to Allentown from Brooklyn. This was like 1915 and industrial production of those vehicles started. We manufactured Volte bombers, a particular type of bomber for World War II. This is all coincident with Bethlehem's steel industry rising up. The industrial work continued through to, I think you guys mentioned the transistor and Western Electric. That was kind of a big story. But then, like a lot of places, manufacturing started to decline. Not as strongly in Allentown as other parts of the country, but, the Western Electric plant eventually shut down.
23: What year were we talking about with that?
31: Western Electric was in the 70s. Okay. It morphed into something else. What eventually became Broadcom. So there's still some manufacturing. It didn't necessarily exist in the city. It spread out into suburban parts of the region. There's still some chip manufacturing occurring or wafer polishing occurring in the area. We still have the kind of muscle memory of semiconductor manufacturing. But again, the industry evolved and changed. The Volte aircraft shut down when there was no need to produce bombers anymore. Mack trucks continued operations in Allentown, but in the 80s shifted most of its production to a plant in Macungie that still operates today. A lot of those old Mack plants were acquired by an organization that I used to work for, the Allentown Economic Development Corporation, and repurposed. Initially repurposed for this is the 80s. The thought at the time was that it could be an incubator facility, a business incubator. It did become that, but it was more of a manufacturing incubator. These were old sawtooth roof buildings with 12 to 18 foot ceilings. Mm-hmm. So some big spaces, but not a lot of clearance. They weren't suited for modern manufacturing. That's what a lot of the building stock in Allentown looked like. But the production was still occurring in some capacity in the city, definitely in the region. When the steel shut down in Bethlehem in 1998, I think, was when they did their last cast. Hmm. That's when, leading up to that, the region had already started to think about how to diversify, how to build on the Western Electric, the semiconductor manufacturer. Lehigh University was a source of engineering talent. They started to diversify out into life sciences. So there's there's some precursor drugs that are manufactured there, some medical supplies that are still manufactured there, Bibron. Another one that I didn't mention was Air Products. So it's an industrial gas manufacturer. I know you guys were recently talking about helium.
22: Yeah.
31: Air Products is like...
23: It's so fun talking to a listener. That makes it so easy.
22: It's like helium.
31: Helium is something that Air Products manufactures. It's one of those like head scratchers when you're talking about a region's industrial output to say like, we make like an element. Like an elemental element, like the lowest on the atomic scale. It's hard to describe like how that happens, but that was founded in Allentown. Actually, it was founded in Tennessee and moved to Allentown in the 50s. A lot of that production was still occurring. The kind of civic leaders of the time in the early 90s, as they could foresee the end of Bethlehem Steel when it was acquired. I think it was acquired by ArcelorMittal, but they could see the end in sight. And so they made a conscious effort to diversify, working with the Commonwealth of Pennsylvania to stand up some tech-led economic development, which had it was successful in a few places. The biggest success in attracting investment, or the biggest kind of economic development story for the region, was in 2006 when the region convinced Olympus, which is the manufacturer of surgical devices, to relocate its North American headquarters to, they were out in suburban Bethlehem. But that's been the character, right? It's a very diversified economy. Today, it's still about 17% of the jobs are manufacturing jobs. So it's much higher than many other parts of the country, and it's held pretty steady. So that's
22: amazing. Well, that was a fantastic summary. But on that note, I mean, I think a lot of cities and towns in America, whether they're in the Rust Belt or Pennsylvania or the South or wherever, who have gone through this deindustrialization phase, they all say they want to build back their manufacturing sector in some way. But it feels like Allentown has kind of gone about it in a slightly different way, in that you've had a sort of grand strategy or vision for how to do that, rather than try to attract just like individual businesses in a piecemeal way. Can you talk about how you actually formulated that plan?
31: Yeah, so I started working for the Economic Development Corporation in 2008, and we had the manufacturing incubator. It's called the Bridgeworks, the manufacturing incubator that was in place at that time. It was trying to pivot away from manufacturing when I got there. We also had an industrial building that sort of funded our existence, where we had a t-shirt manufacturer, an industrial valves manufacturer, and somebody who was building large-scale tents as tenants, and they were kind of keeping the organization alive. There was this, you know, in 2008, it was right kind of in the early days of the global financial crisis. There's some concern about how we would recover economically, what we would do. But these early investments in manufacturing were, from what I could see, looking ahead, something we shouldn't turn our backs on. There was this healthy, seemingly healthy manufacturing economy in place in the Lehigh Valley. And it felt like there was an opportunity to build for the future. I worked with our CEO, our executive director at that time, to start thinking about how we might position the area as a place where you could bring smaller footprint manufacturing. We knew we had this building stock of buildings that were smaller than 100,000 square feet, sometimes on multiple stories. There was a kind of gravity flow model of manufacturing where you would load in raw material at the top of the building. And as it gained weight, it would drop down the building for final finishing on the ground floor and then shipping. We felt like there was an opportunity to kind of leverage the existing industrial inventory to attract manufacturers that were more boutique. I remember reading an article in the Wall Street Journal in maybe 2009 or 2010 about a bag manufacturer in San Francisco who was like very proud of being in San Francisco. I was like, I think there's something here for us. I reached out to the manufacturer at the time. This was kind of around the same time as the rise of like maker spaces and 3D printing was kind of coming online. It looked like you could do some stuff in a smaller form factor. And we kept thinking like, this is a chance for us with these strong roots in manufacturing to bring some of it back. And we got deep into it and really explored. We formed something called the Urban Manufacturing Alliance in collaboration with San Francisco and the Pratt Institute in New York and our friends in the Philadelphia Industrial Development Corporation and in Detroit to just kind of bring cities who are interested in manufacturing together. Mm. We started talking about reshoring or onshoring at that time, but it felt distant.
23: 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I'm Joe Weisenthal.
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13: 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I'm Tracy Alloway.
14: And I'm Joe Wasenthal.
13: Today's episode, we are looking at rebuilding manufacturing in American cities. We are speaking with Allentown, Pennsylvania Mayor Matt Turk.
14: I'm glad you brought up the sort of maker 3D printing phenomenon because
13: that was such a thing around that time.
14: Yeah, it was, but it's forgotten, isn't it? Because when we talk generally about the tailwinds or the growth of the 2010s, it's almost entirely people talk about tech, right? Mm-hmm. Software, et cetera, the internet and all that. And then we talk about post-COVID, this new enthusiasm for reshoring. But it was like this forgotten chapter that within particularly the first half of the 2010s, the various maker spaces, yeah, and the 3D printers, and people were really excited about that, kind of fizzled out like that mini movement. You don't hear as much about it.
15: That fizzled out for sure. But so we did a reindustrialization strategy in 2014. We worked with somebody to evaluate our total industrial stock. I had at that point moved on to work for the

0: Regional Economic Development Corporation, mm-hmm. but it was still involved with this Urban Manufacturing Alliance. At the region, we could see that manufacturing was still important. I had a better sense of what other types of manufacturing was occurring in the area. We developed a strategy. Kept thinking, what I kept seeing at the region was that there is real demand to be in the Lehigh Valley and in these smaller footprint buildings. So we saw inquiries all the time for buildings between 40 and 80,000 square feet. But this was a time when the Lehigh Valley was pivoting its economy toward transportation and warehousing, building million square foot buildings with 24 to 36 foot ceilings. Really, as this other technological trend of the e-com started to show up, this was the high demand for industrial space. So we had lots of interest from small manufacturers, particularly coming out of places like Brooklyn, where maybe it was like not quite the place to be, who wanted to spread their arms a little bit and maybe have access to talent. They were trying to be in the Lehigh Valley, but we didn't have a ton of building space to meet their needs. So when we built that reindustrialization strategy, a big part of it was how do we position the built environment for this demand? And some of that is, you know, rehabbing existing industrial buildings as, surprise, surprise, industrial buildings. Yeah. So it's continued on from there.
1: Yeah, so this is another thing I learned about Allentown. I'm full of Allentown facts at the moment, but apparently Allentown is within a day's drive of 40% of the population in the U.S. Is that true?
0: Yeah, it's over 100 million, many more than 100 million people. And that's what made it such a strong destination for some of the e-com. Yeah. But it's also like that, you know, you go back to like why it is a vibrant economic region is that it's a great place for weight gaining industries, right? So the other big thing we worked on at the Regional Economic Development Corporation was we recruited Ocean Spray to make most of its great cranberry juice in the Lehigh Valley. Sam Adams was brewing most of its beer in the Lehigh Valley.
2: Hmm, what's the weight gaining industry?
0: Yeah, add water to, basically, right? Yeah. So when you have the cranberries come into the plant, like, to become cranberry juice, you add a ton of water. It doesn't make sense to produce that far away and then ship all that water. So because you're not just, you know, within a day's drive of 40% of the U.S. population, you're also close to New York. So a lot of like Keurig Dr. Pepper has a big production plant. There's a lot of food manufacturing that occurs there as well. And then on the manufacturing side, you also, because of the e-com, because of the food manufacturing, you saw a lot of packaging and bottling manufacturing show up. So one of our most recent in Allentown successes was recruiting a company called Schluss Bottle that manufactures bottles for beverages. And they wanted to be close to the production point, so the manufacturing bottles in Allentown, filling it with beverages and shipping it back to New York.
2: This is so core, like Ricardo Hausman coded stuff. Like, okay, you have this one industry and then you have innovation in an adjacent industry. Super,
1: monkey swinging from trees.
2: I'm also just like learning all these terms. Gravity based manufacturing. Or weight gaining. This is all fantastic stuff.
1: Weight gain industry is, I think, what we're both doing in Madrid.
2: That's what we're both doing in Madrid. That was really well
0: done. Gaining.
1: That's right.
2: We should have run a marathon and then we could have compensated for all that. What are like, obviously this is all against the backdrop of this vortex of manufacturing going to China largely, et cetera. When people think, you're at a conference like this and probably a lot of mayors are interested in reindustrialization, et cetera, what types of industries are good candidates generally for thinking of like what should be built locally? Like something like plastic bags or bags. It's like, well, I don't know. Maybe that could be offshore. What are like strong candidates for what is durable here?
0: It's odd that you mentioned plastic bags because one of the things we recruited as I was kind of leaving the world of economic development and going to politics was a Turkish plastic bag manufacturer. Huh. So that was kind of interesting. So one of the things that distinguished the region, and I think is good for onshoring, and I want to go back on the onshoring thing for a second. When we developed this strategy, when we're talking about onshoring and reshoring back in the early 2010s, there was no, like, we didn't know a global pandemic was going to come and disrupt supply chains. We were thinking about, like, the logistics of making things in close to the customer. And I was thinking a lot about the theft of IP in China and how it was kind of like those components of globalism didn't make a ton of sense. You were, like, kind of giving away your most precious resource. So a lot of it was driven by, like, how do you kind of capture the spirit of American manufacturing. Now COVID hit and all of a sudden that's what brought it into stark relief. Yeah. That's what made it make sense. So one of the things that I think makes a ton of sense and we still see a lot of in Allentown, whether it's the transistors or it's the bag manufacturing or Westport Axle manufactures axles for Mack trucks in the Allentown area. It's components, right? It's how do you de-risk the supply chain by diversifying your component manufacturing? That makes a lot of sense in cities because you're not building the whole truck there, right? And to build the whole truck, you need something like Lordstown or Lordstown. You need River Rouge. You need the enormous factories. Mm-hmm. When you're building the components, whatever those components might look like, you can exist in a much smaller form factor, something as small as 40,000 square feet. But even like to get down to like the, what we were calling craft manufacturing at the time, you might be able to exist in a much smaller space and perhaps the ground floor of a mixed use building. And that's what the next step for us was. And what more cities should be doing, I think, is making sure that your zoning allows for light industrial to take place in residential neighborhoods so that you're not kind of, you have to make sure that you allow this stuff to happen in your city. And the new manufacturing, you know, we think about Pittsburgh in the early part of the 20th century as being so thick with smog that you couldn't even see across the river. We were, you know, you still see pictures of, I remember being in Tianjin in China in 2017 and like you couldn't see as you're going across the bridge. That's not what manufacturing really looks like anymore. So you can kind of do that in cities. So as cities are thinking about what type of manufacturing you might try to attract, I think high value component manufacturer, light touch, but high tech, again, taking advantage of the resources that we have in American cities and taking advantage of the fact that you know, people now are choosing where they're going to be first and then what they're going to do second. Mm-hmm. And the cities that have a locational advantage on cost of or quality of life can attract those industries if they set themselves up to do it.
1: Wait, say more about the rezoning process, because if there's one thing I remember from playing SimCity for hours, you know, in the late 1990s, it was that if you zone industry next to residential, your population is not going to be happy. So I'm very curious, like, how much that has actually changed and what the rezoning process is like now versus, say, 10 years ago.
0: So a lot of cities, because of the housing crisis, are exploring more aggressive zoning policy that allows for denser housing, allows for different types of housing. We just passed in the beginning of 2026 a reform to our zoning code and a reform to our zoning map that is a form-based code. So it's really focused less on what's happening inside the building and more on what the buildings will look like.
1: Interesting.
0: So that can allow, that's the type of thing that can allow for, now in SimCity, when you built, when you zoned industrial, you were going to get like the tire manufacturing plant. Not a great idea for cities to have tire manufacturing plants in their downtowns, but great idea to have like craft brewing or like small garment assembly, something that is kind of like bespoke manufacturing. I think what cities can do it as they're investigating the limitations of their zoning code to build toward the cities that they want to be is dig in and understand exactly what you might allow. I mean, in zoning, you have to allow for all uses somewhere in the jurisdiction. So if you can allow for certain types of manufacturing uses, you create flexibility that can add some vibrancy to the neighborhood. Hmm. I go back to like one of my big points when I was in the Urban Manufacturing Alliance that I don't know what it looks like now, but we talked about the lack of interest in young people working in manufacturing, and that's always been one of the challenges.
2: Yeah.
0: And one thing that occurred to me is that when Mack trucks moved to Allentown in 1923, they built a plant right next to, well, they built the plant and then they built the worker housing right next door to the plant, and people would walk to work all day. And what we knew then is that it sounds amazing. Yeah. And that's, people would like to do that, whatever they're doing for work. When children saw people walking to work with the lunchbox and knew that that person was going to work on the, in the silk plant or in the truck plant, they saw a person working and a person who was like connected to manufacturing. When we moved all of the production out to the suburbs and people were getting in a car to drive to work, the like rando kid on the street who's just, you know, hula hooping or whatever, doesn't get a chance to see workers and doesn't get a chance to see the dignity of work in manufacturing and loses interest in it. And so we're so far removed now, and we've tried to like do things, whether it was through 3D printing or like kind of get kids excited about manufacturing, but fundamentally it's still, the work is removed from everyday life. And so if you can get back to that point where you can add manufacturing back to everyday life, I think there's an opportunity to rekindle the interest in the careers.
2: We need to do an episode how SimCity destroyed, right? Like people internalizing all these lessons from a video game.
1: Right.
2: And then, oh, then suddenly all of the manufacturing goes out into the exurbs and then no one sees the workers. And then suddenly
1: How SimCity ruined America.
0: I would love to see that.
2: More to come from our conversation on reindustrializing American cities with Allentown Mayor Matt Turk. I'm Jill Weisenthal.
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4: The Seahawks might have their first official bidders looking to buy what will likely be the most expensive NFL team ever. Northwest News Radio's Zach Wildfang reports.
5: Billionaire Silicon Valley venture capitalist and co-founder of Sun Microsystems, Vinod Khosla, is reportedly preparing a bid to buy the Seattle Seahawks, according to a report from Sportico. Sportico is also reporting that Boston Celtics investor Aditya Mittal and former Celtics majority owner Wick Grusbeck are reportedly preparing their own bid as well. Mittal and Grusbeck have reportedly submitted a letter of interest to Allen & Company, the firm handling the sale of Paul Allen's estate-owned NFL franchise.
4: AAA reports gas prices are up again in Washington. Now the average for regular gas is $5.76 a gallon. 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
8: From Bloomberg World's headquarters in New York, I'm Doug Krisner. Let's update top stories and look at market action as well. We'll begin with crude oil. Prices are rising now in the early Asian session after a flare-up of tensions in the Strait of Hormuz. After the close of New York oil trading, Iranian state TV claimed the U.S. military targeted two Iranian oil tankers near the strait. Now, Iran retaliated by firing some missiles, and in response, the U.S. military says it intercepted those Iranian attacks, and the U.S. also targeted those Iranian military facilities responsible for launching those missile strikes. Right now, WTI crude oil is up more than 2.5% at $97.20. The U.S. equity market retreated today, given doubt about an imminent deal between the U.S. and Iran. We had the S&P and the NASDAQ comp each falling from record highs. The Trump administration is reportedly looking to restart operations to help merchant vessels transit the Strait of Hormuz. Earlier this week, President Trump suspended those operations known as Project Freedom. But now, according to the Wall Street Journal, the administration is looking to restart the mission. And to that end, the journal says Saudi Arabia and Kuwait have lifted restrictions on the U.S. military's ability to use regional bases. We had Treasury yields moving higher across the curve today. At the short end, the 2-year was up about 4 basis points to 3.91. The 10-year rising 3 basis points to 4.38%. So that's where the action will begin at the top of the hour when the Tokyo session gets underway. The AI data center operator CoreWeave posted sales above expectations for the latest quarter. However, CoreWeave also reported a wider loss, and the company gave a disappointing forecast for the current quarter. Stock right now is down by nearly 8% in late U.S. trading. The dollar a little stronger right now, and the yen steady at 156.90. Right now, the futures contract trading in Chicago for the Nikkei is down about 0.1%. E-mini futures for the American market also a bit weaker, with the S&P 500 contract down 0.1%. Global news, 24 hours a day. This is Bloomberg.
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2: And I'm Joe Wasenthal.
1: Today's episode, we are looking at rebuilding manufacturing in American cities. We are speaking with Allentown, Pennsylvania Mayor Matt Turk.
2: We need to do an episode, How SimCity Destroyed, right? Like people internalizing all these lessons from a video game.
1: Right.
2: And then, oh, then suddenly all of the manufacturing goes out into the exurbs and then no one sees the workers. And then suddenly
1: How SimCity ruined America. I would love to see that.
0: Honestly, like the, I think the mayor, like any mayor who has played SimCity, like the minute you sit down at the desk, you're like, oh my God, this is total BS. Like,
2: this is amazing. I really actually want to do this episode. Post COVID, you get this re-enthusiasm for manufacturing, just, you know, supply chain reasons, also national security reasons. We get the CHIPS Act, we get the Inflation Reduction Act. What did that look like from the perspective of these big programs, these sort of the Biden era programs? Yeah. What did that look like from your perspective?
0: So for us, one thing was, it was like a return to an industrial policy, yeah. Right? Like previously the United States was like, the industrial policy didn't make a lot of sense for an economic development professional. Now we saw like the federal government was pushing in a particular direction, right? And it was like, let's start making stuff again. When I became mayor in 2022, when you are sworn in as mayor, you come in with a bunch of campaign promises, you sit in the seat and you realize like all of a sudden there's a completely new like set of challenges that you have to unlock, right? So all this stuff you went to do in the campaign, it's nice, but there's more pressing needs. Among the things that I could see in the city was that we didn't know what we didn't know. So we had a lot to learn. We had to dig in and understand the city a little better and understand what was going on. We also didn't, like, we had to let some relationships fail. And so we needed to get back and make sure that our partners were on the same page as us. And we kind of lost the capacity to like innovate, to get creative and do new things. So I was grateful that, you know, I entered into the Bloomberg Harvard City Leadership Initiative at just the right moment when I was feeling desperate, and they kind of invested in that capacity. Through doing that, I was able to attack one of the things that was clearly an issue, which was road safety. There was a federal grant, the Safe Streets for All program, that was helping cities plan for safer streets. I'm going to get to the point, I promise.
2: Okay.
0: So I'm a bicycling and running guy, so I wanted to like, and I felt like we could do better for our city if we had safer streets. Bloomberg stood up with some partners, the Local Infrastructure Hub. It helped me teach my team how to use data to apply for federal funds. Mm. It helped us think about how we could work with partners to accomplish good outcomes for residents and try some new things. We were lucky. I also got right in Secretary Buttigieg's face and said, I need help. And we're lucky to get a planning grant through that program. That experience helped us understand how to as a city returned to federal grants. At the state, about right after we were awarded that Safe Streets grant, the Economic Development Administration announced its recompete pilot project. And it was focused on areas that were, I think this is June of 2023, it was focused on areas that had a high prime age employment gap. And so the prime age employment gap is people between the ages of 25 to 54 prime age. Employment gap is people who are either unemployed at higher than average rates or out of the labor force. We looked and saw that Allentown, in fact, had a high prime age employment gap. Ours was like at 6%. We dialed into a particular neighborhood and saw that in that area is about 12%. The region of about, or a neighborhood of about 23,000 people that were just disproportionately out of the labor force or unemployed. And we started to dig in on that group of people and how could we at the same time prepare, as we're thinking about like these changes and the changes to the demands of the workforce, how can we make sure that our people could work, right? And that was where these two things came together, is we knew that through working with our partners at the Lehigh Valley Economic Development Corporation, there's still a high demand for manufacturing labor, as well as healthcare. We knew that the barriers to getting people to good jobs sometimes were a lack of available resources, things like flexible and affordable childcare. We knew that people were sometimes challenged by transportation, that if those jobs are out in the suburbs and they didn't have a car, it was hard to get to them. And we also knew that if we wanted to make sure that people without cars could get to work, we could build industrial sites in the city. So we put together an application and submitted it to EDA. And again, because of the work that we had done in the past, we're successful. And we're able to, so we landed a strategic development grant in December of 23, and then we got a $20 million investment for implementation. So our team right now is working to make sure that as we work to bring these manufacturing jobs to not just the city, but to the entire region, that Allentonians are well positioned to get to those jobs. And that is, you know, a big piece where cities have to be able to play a role, is making sure that people have the tools they need to access the good things that are happening in their economy.
1: Hmm. Have you got all the grant money, the Biden era grant money? All of it. So, okay. So there's nothing.
0: We made sure early, like, as soon as the November 5th, 2024, like, we went into overdrive to just make sure that we weren't at risk of losing anything.
1: Yeah.
0: And that came through the CHIPS and Science Act, and it was a relatively small program. So, and, you know, practically speaking, our region is intensely political. So it would not make sense to pull back some of that. I had to fight for some other stuff to make sure that we got it, including USDA. I wrote a letter to Secretary Rollins and the USDA about how important trees were to cities across America. We've worked to make sure that we didn't lose the street funding. But, you know, we're, for some of the funding for things that you do in cities, it's like very practical. It's good for residents. It should be nonpartisan, as long as you like are not exclusively focused on the various different things the administration is focused on.
1: So speaking of practicality, I sometimes get the sense that there's like a bit of a disconnect between how people in DC are thinking about industrial policy, whether it's Trump or the Biden administration, versus like mayors such as yourself who actually have to implement the stuff and figure out exactly how to spend the money. Like, what's the biggest area of, I guess, like tension that you see, or what could DC actually do to make using those federal funds easier for you?
0: Oh, wow. So there is tension for sure, right? And I think that a recognition, like the biggest thing that DC could do is make sure that people are not worried about their healthcare, or not worried about putting food on the table, or not worried about a thousand other things, and can worry about just like being part of this American dream and like, and building towards something, and that they could, you know, be part of the dignity of work. And so there's some things that they could just focus less on, or like trying to cut less of. I think that cities probably don't think as much about immigration from that perspective as an economic driver, but I think that we have to continue to bring new people in, bring new ideas in, make American cities places that can receive investment, and knowing that somewhat that investment is like, it's intellectual capital, right? So we want people to come in and feel comfortable making stuff and making new technology in our cities. I want to say, I think it's not uncommon for mayors to be pretty bipartisan in, in Allentown, where one of my senators is Senator Dave McCormick, who is on the, he's a Republican, I'm a Democrat, but I appreciate Senator McCormick's interest in competitiveness and trying to attract industry and particularly manufacturing to Pennsylvania. And I think my conversations with Senator McCormick, he is somewhat agnostic about where that happens. I think he's, you know, he'd be happy if the manufacturing investments happen in the suburbs or in the cities. It doesn't matter to him as much as Pennsylvania remaining competitive. I know he was involved with one of the big kind of future for thinking or future looking manufacturing investments that occurred in our area is Eli Lilly announced a $3.5 billion investment that is just outside of the city limits, but their $3.5 billion investment will create like 850 jobs. I want to make sure that all of the residents of the city of Allentown are capable of accessing those jobs. I also want to make sure that any of the supply chain that goes into that Lilly GLP-1 manufacturing can be produced in the city if it can be. We want to make sure that we're capable of connecting to that. So that's one thing. I think continuing to make sure that, that the country is competitive. The other thing is, and this is one that we're kind of going back and forth with. Governor Shapiro has launched a very aggressive economic development strategy that wants to attract more investment and lots of different types of investment. I think there's, and I've spoken with Bruce Katz, formerly at Brookings, about this, is that Pennsylvania seems like it's well situated to be a center of defense manufacturing in this new world. Clearly, like there's, you know, based on what's happening in Iran, there is a, like there's still need for munitions, right? And how we can play a role in that is, I think, part of our future. That was what we proudly tell the story of how Bethlehem Steel helped win the war in World War II by building the ships that helped us win the war. I talked about Volte bombers helping us win the war. I think that we're home to Mack Defense in Allentown. Mack Defense makes giant, like heavy duty trucks for the U.S. military. We can compete in that area as well, and that is manufacturing. So I think if the federal government focuses on creating opportunities in cities and in states to host manufacturing and makes it easy for that to happen and makes it easy to hire people and train people to be ready for that work, I think that's where we need them to play.
2: You already sort of alluded to this, but does it feel good to be in a state where it's like every national election is just geared towards making the citizens of Pennsylvania happy? Like all, like that is, you're talking to some mayor from another, from Florida. It's like, try being a swing state. Try being the most important state for the Electoral College. It must be nice.
0: It can be. It also turns you into like I have given tours of my city to foreign press, every country in the world.
2: All the reporters that they go to the diner in Pennsylvania, right? That's the classic trope.
0: Exactly. Practically speaking, you know, there's like, as a mayor, your job is to just meet the needs of your residents, right? Like that's what you dial in on. And so whatever they're doing nationally, like you're just worried about residents.
2: More to come from our conversation on reindustrializing American cities with Allentown Mayor Matt Turk. I'm Joe Weisenthal.
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5: From ABC News, I'm Dave Packer. The Centers for Disease Control and Prevention has classified the Hunter virus outbreak a level 3 emergency response, the lowest level of emergency activation. This is 7 people in 5 U.S. states are being monitored for viruses following the outbreak on the MV Hondius cruise ship, which is now headed for the Canary Islands.
6: Senior fellow at Harvard University's Kennedy School, Dr. Ashish Jha, says this is not the start of a pandemic.
7: Look, I'm worried about the people on the ship. We may see a few more cases. We may even see a dozen or so more cases. Are we going to see hundreds or thousands of cases? Not from this outbreak.
6: Three people on board that ship have died. The U.S. and Iran exchanged a new round of strikes with Iran Thursday. The Pentagon says the strikes were self-defense against Iranian targets after Iran fired at U.S. destroyers in the Strait of Hormuz. President Trump called the strikes a trifle, adding that a ceasefire is still in place and Iran wants to make a deal.
8: Well, it's more than a one-page offer. It's an offer that basically said they will not have nuclear weapons. They're going to hand us the nuclear dust and many other things that we want.
6: Former Army Secretary Christine Wormuth now heads the Nuclear Threat Initiative.
10: Iran's nuclear program is sort of the crown jewel for it as a regime. It's the guarantee of its existence. So to give that up, there's going to be have to be something very compelling for Tehran on the table. And I think what that is for Tehran is major sanctions relief, unfreezing of Iranian assets.
6: Officials say across Mississippi, at least three tornadoes touched down on Wednesday night.
24: It's remarkable the extent of the devastation that we're seeing here. Remarkably, officials say no deaths have been reported so far. Here in this county, in Lamar County, officials say that the damage stretches about 2 miles.
6: ABC's Faith Abube. 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
6: For 2 days, California investigators have been searching a property related to the disappearance of Kristen Smart, involving the man who last saw her alive. ABC's Trevor Ault.
27: Paul Flores was last seen with Kristen Smart at a party back in 1996.
28: If she's not alive anymore, what do you think happened?
29: I would say that, like, someone who she hit, like, with or something, abducted her or something, you know.
27: His father was charged but acquitted of being an accessory to the murder. His mother was never charged.
6: UK police arrested a man Thursday for possession of a weapon near the home of Andrew Mountbatten Windsor, formerly known as Prince Andrew. ABC's James Longman.
30: Disgraced former Prince Andrew reportedly threatened by a man in a balaclava. British newspapers say Andrew was chased while walking his dogs near his home in the English countryside. According to reports, the former prince was approached by a masked man around 7:30 near King Charles's Sandringham estate. The suspect allegedly sitting in his car waiting for Andrew and then sprinting after him. The former Duke, who was accompanied by a security detail, was rushed to his own car and fled. The suspect was reportedly arrested for possession of an offensive weapon and his vehicle searched.
6: A new memo shows the city of Los Angeles faces an eye-popping $1.15 billion bill ahead of the 2028 Olympics, with the LAPD revealing they only have enough staffing for a third of their needs during the games. The city says they'll likely look to cover that deficit with outside law enforcement agencies. Dave Packer, ABC News.
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31: Here's what we're following. Pike Place Market is just weeks away from unveiling their new street management plan. Northwest News Radio's Austin Smith tells us how you can catch a glimpse this weekend.
32: Saturday and Sunday is the 18th annual Flower Festival, and it's also the first weekend for the market's new street management plan. It will include clearly marked signs for pedestrians and drivers, as well as movable barriers to transform Pike Place throughout the day. The goal is a better market experience for walkers while still keeping things functional. The rules of the road will change based on how many visitors are stopping by, kicking vehicles out during peak hours. On top of that, more public seating is on the way later this month. The new street management plan is in place this weekend, and after that it starts in earnest through the rest of the summer on Memorial Day weekend. Austin Smith, Northwest News Radio.
31: Seattle's next tiny house village is planned for the southern end of the city. Northwest News Radio's Jeff Pogula has the story.
9: Mayor Katie Wilson's office says the city has signed a lease for a property in South Park that will become a 90-unit shelter site. The exact location has not been released, but the city says a community meeting for neighbors will happen in the next several weeks. The South Park Village is part of Wilson's broader push to expand shelter and emergency housing more quickly. The mayor's office says the site should be able to open within the next few months because of earlier changes meant to remove administrative delays. It follows a separate plan for a 75-shelter village in Inner Bay, with more sites expected later this year. Jeff Pogula, Northwest News Radio.
31: And now a quick look at our gas prices. AAA reports gas prices are up again in Washington. Now the average for regular gas is $5.76 a gallon. Starting out cloudy on Friday, but the sky should clear up throughout the day. Highs in the mid-60s and lows around 50. 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
2: You're talking to some mayor from another, from Florida. It's like, try being a swing state. Try being the most important state for the Electoral College. That must be nice.
0: It can be. It also turns you into like I have given tours of my city to foreign press. Every country in the world.
2: All the reporters that they go to the diner in Pennsylvania, right? That's the classic trope.
0: Exactly. Yeah. Practically speaking, there's, like, as a mayor, your job is to just meet the needs of your residents, right? Like, that's what you dial in on. And so whatever they're doing nationally, like, you're just worried about residents.
2: One reason that people are very excited or that people have an affinity towards manufacturing is the jobs, right? Mm-hmm. And you mentioned the jobs and people seeing people go to work. Another reason, particularly over the last several years or the last post-COVID, is for national security reasons, not wanting to rely on China or other countries for really critical things. However, some of these most advanced industries, they're not particularly going to be job heavy, right? There's a lot of robotics and increasing automation. Is there a disconnect between the sort of, again, maybe emotional, maybe like the sort of romantic notions that people have about manufacturing versus the reality of the actual labor intensivity of some of these industries?
0: I think that from the mayor's perspective, I probably am more in that kind of romantic world, right? Like where we're just kind of like, we envision a world in which people will always be putting their hands on stuff, right? One way or another. And when you get into higher technology where, like, we already have robots doing, like, precision surgery, presumably some of the precision manufacturing is going to be better done with a robotic hand than the steady hand or strong back of somebody on a line. I do think that as you, like, there's still, and this is a vibe that I'm starting to get. Mayors tend to pick up, like, because we're on the ground.
1: Yeah.
0: We start to hear the vibes before they become national vibes. But I think that there's a very strong, at least in my city and some other cities that I've visited, there's like a strong, like, handmade or like a rejection of the robots and AI, whether it's art or like the produced goods. I don't know what the logical end to that is, but I think there's on the consumer side, there's still a desire. I think people romanticize some of the product, right? And they'd rather have something that people have made. On the jobs side of it, I think that there's still this belief that we need to preserve the dignity of work, that there's always going to be, that we're going to have to find some way to allow people to continue to work, that maybe you don't need the robots running the whole warehouse, right? That maybe you need, you know, somebody to be involved. And we've seen that, like, this is, my first job out of grad school was working in the billboard industry and in Panama. And I remember vividly talking to somebody who was, you know, I introduced myself. This is in my economic development days. And I was like, oh, you know, I started in billboards, and the guy was in private equity, and he was like, that's great, man. Billboards are awesome. The only thing better than billboards is coin op laundromats. And I was like, dude, you're in the wrong business now. Cause like maybe in private equity, like that was a great idea. Like the fewer jobs, like down to self storage, which I think is the worst thing in cities. Yeah. But like we're job creators. Like we have to find ways to create jobs, to create opportunities for people to be dignified by their work. So while there may be some value to like squeezing out every single nickel of cost from some operation, there's a lot to benefit cities and to benefit society of having people, you know, actually putting their hands on things.
3: Can you talk specifically about how you're thinking about data centers? Because this is like the example of what we're getting at. And in theory, you know, Allentown, you got a bunch of big warehouses and things like that.
2: Presumably access to, that needed energy at one point, right?
0: Yeah, I have lots of sophisticated and unsophisticated thoughts about data centers. We as a city and as a mayor, I'm thinking about them in a couple ways. One, like they're very clearly a political issue now, and they're a political issue for, I hate saying both sides, but for both sides, right? Like
3: they really are.
0: Yeah.
3: It's kind of crazy.
0: There's legislation. So I think that, so we amended our zoning, right after we amended our zoning ordinance, we made an amendment to the ordinance with reference to data centers. The reality for a city like Allentown and most cities in the country is that we don't really have any space for data centers. Hmm. It's unlikely that it's not just unlikely, a hyperscaler cannot locate in the city of Allentown unless they acquire a bunch of homes and demolish them. There's just
2: people
0: no space for something like that. but it is reality in places like Phoenix, right?
2: Okay.
0: So we amended our zoning code to just set up certain requirements around the establishment of a data center just to make sure that our backs are covered. The worst thing that happens in any municipality is like something shows up that people don't want and your hands are tied because your zoning allows for it. So we made sure that we are covered in that respect.
2: Sorry, just to be clear, covered.
3: You've data center proofed your zoning? Is that what that means?
0: We're in the process of review right now to make sure that any proposed data center has to demonstrate not just the highway use or the water use, but also like energy sources. So we're making sure that data centers that are proposed for the city, can demonstrate their compliance basically. So it's political. As I understand the technology, and this is probably the less sophisticated side of the thought, it's getting smaller and smaller, right? The data centers do not have to exist at this incredible, you know, to take up lots and lots of land. They can exist perhaps in downtowns. I don't know what their energy needs are going to be. I know that most mayors are concerned about data centers, not because they're worried about land use or a lack of jobs, but because utility bills are significantly rising at the same time that food bills are rising, gas bills are rising, and housing is getting more expensive. now people are also seeing their utility bills rise. So that's what's driving a lot of the concern for mayors, I think.
2: You know, I know someone, I heard about it. There's a startup in New York City that is doing something with, like, I don't know exactly what it is. I was hearing about it from a friend, but they're, like, training some NVIDIA chips or doing something. And it's just with, like, a normal, like, sort of, like, residential connection to the electricity. Yeah. It's fairly small scale.
3: Yeah.
2: It's not mega, but, like, yeah, to your point, like, it does feel like the footprint, there, at least in some potentially niche applications, the footprints, you hear about the giant things, but the footprints are also potentially coming down.
0: That was what I was hearing. You know, I'm an AI skeptic as a mayor. I've been talked back. I keep, like, you know, going back.
2: Yeah, we all do.
0: But I was talking to somebody at Hopkins, at Johns Hopkins, who was like, hey, you shouldn't be so skeptical because it's going to open, it might result in somewhat fewer human-human interactions, but it's going to open the door for humans and city government specifically to participate more and more in helping people out. And she was the one who mentioned, like, and it's also like all of the, like, the furor about data center might be misplaced. Like, there is, I'm not necessarily a great believer in technology figuring out a way to get us to, like, save our bacon for forever. But it does seem like this is one that there's short term concern about. And I don't know what it really stems from, but whenever politicians are involved, you have to raise an eyebrow.
3: I have one more question, and it's a very important one. What's the deal with Yakko's? If I Google Allentown controversy, Yakko's comes up.
0: Yeah, I think there's probably a couple of Yakko's controversies. The very local one is, like, you got to pick a choice. You got to choose between Yakko's or Potts. Apparently, they eat Potts hot dogs in Bethlehem.
3: Oh.
0: I guess we should say Yakko's is a hot dog.
3: It's a hot dog rivalry. Okay.
0: Yeah. The folks in Bethlehem, like, I love my neighbor, but I would never eat a Potts dog. Yakko's, there's one of the deals is, like, you have to know how to order it, right? So the order is, like, you just get two dogs. I order two dogs with everything and a chocolate milk. Some people get pierogies with it too. There was a few years ago, a guy named Gary Iacocca, whose family owned Yakko's, talked about how his Yakko's on 7th Street, which is in Center City, Allentown, couldn't exist anymore because of the demographic changes that we've seen in Allentown.
3: Huh.
0: So Yakko's, I think, is, he and I went back and forth a little bit. We're very good friends now, but we struggled a little bit because I'm the first Latino mayor of Allentown. So the other thing that makes the Billy Joel song so wrong in 2026 is that in 1982, it was a very homogenous, basically everybody in Allentown was white European. Today, we're 55% Latino. Like, we are a very different city. And his case was like, well, you know, it ain't like it was. And, you know, it felt to me like kind of a rejection of our new city that I just love. So we went back and forth a little bit on that. There's probably other Yakko's controversies out there. There's like, he has like a big hot dog statue that has moved around a little bit. It's a good hot dog. If you come to Allentown, I will treat you to a Yakko's hot dog. And
3: you'll teach us how to order it.
0: I will teach you how to order
2: it. This is like one of those things, like the politicians get a huge scandal. They order it the wrong way. Like, you know, it's like John Kerry, like, ordered, what did he get? Like Swiss cheese instead of something else.
0: It's our version, I guess, of the cheesesteak.
2: There's
0: a special, like, Lehigh Valley version of the cheesesteak as well that, that Philadelphians would want nothing to do with.
3: Huh.
2: It's what makes America great. These, like, these niche loyalties towards certain orders and certain hot dogs.
0: Yeah.
3: All right. Mayor Turk, thank you so much for coming on All Thoughts. That was great.
0: Thank you. I really had a good time.
3: So that was super interesting. There are a lot of things to pick out from there, but one thing that stood out was that sort of 2010s era of, like, made in America craft manufacturing. I remember that really well.
2: Yeah, no, totally. It's actually apparently kind of depressing because those MakerBot festival, or the MakerBot, I think, is different than the Maker festivals. But there was that culture of people doing tinkering and 3D
3: printing.
2: Also
3: the boom in 3D printing stocks, remember that?
2: Yeah, it was like a thing. And it was like all sort of fizzled out, but there was Yeah, just like a forgotten part of like post GFC
3: artisanal system. Manufacturing.
2: Yeah, artisanal manufacturing, and people are just building weird stuff. Things aren't weird enough anymore. But yeah, I'm
3: glad. They might get weird with AI.
2: No, they're going to get weird. But I'm glad you brought that up because I it doesn't get discussed enough.
3: Yeah.
2: This has been Odd Lots on Bloomberg Radio. I'm Joe Weisenthal.
3: And I'm Tracy Alloway.
2: To hear the rest of this episode and all of our interviews, be sure to subscribe to Odd Lots wherever you get your podcasts. Thanks for listening.
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10: Hey there, you're listening to The Deal with Alex Rodriguez and Jason Kelly on Bloomberg Radio. I'm Jason Kelly, and today you're hearing a section from our conversation with Kara Nortman, the managing partner of Monarch Collective. What a treat to have you here. We've been circling this one for quite some time. We had your partner on, but we had to talk to you because you have a new deal. We love talking about new deals on The Deal, so welcome.
11: Thanks for having me. Super excited to be here with you too.
10: All right, so let's talk about Cleveland. Recently announced that Monarch Collective, the first institutional fund to become a shareholder, an owner in the WNBA, it caught a lot of people's attention, mine included. You and I have talked a lot about it offline, so let's talk about it online. How does this deal come about? Tell us about it.
11: Yeah, I mean, everything at Monarch really does come about the same way. We are a thesis-driven firm, and for truly what that means is anything we're working on, we're usually studying trends and markets and trying to build real, authentic relationships over not months, but years. And so when we started Monarch, Jasmine Robinson and I launched it January 1st, 2023, we had a number of theses, but the two main ones that we were spending the most time on were U.S. soccer, European soccer or football over there, and women's basketball. And I will say when we started, there was a ton of skepticism around women's basketball, though people were bought into soccer, and we can come back

0: to that. And so, you know, in a lot of ways, we just are like, well, we're looking at media trends. We're looking at fan base trends. We're looking at arena dynamics and stadium dynamics. And can you build an amazing fan experience and capitalize, you know, a practice experience in a way that lives up to the values of Monarch? And basketball is incredibly exciting and interesting to us. And so we spent a lot of time doing all those things I just said. And then in the middle of that, we had a woman named Caitlin Clark come on the scene, and it was sort of like we were knee deep in trying to figure it out and do our thing. And then the world kind of, you know, woke up.
1: So how do you go about choosing where you're going to go? How does Cleveland specifically come into the picture?
0: Yeah. And by the way, when I say the world woke up, I want to pay homage to, you know, 5 million people watched Liberty play in the original season. I think it was in 1997, and David Stern, Adam Silver, and Kathy, and all the people who've put decades of work into doing this. But you kind of like see these inflection moments and the data.
1: It was a sea change. I don't think you, yeah, that's a very defensible position.
0: I mean, we look at like the same four or five things. We have five values at Monarch. We run everything through them. The way I look at it is sort of like we're values based and we're impact oriented. And then we're also market, partner, league, team oriented. And so both of those things have to happen. So what did we do? We spent time with a lot of different teams. I mean, we call Alex and the team over in Minnesota. We spent time with different teams. And honestly, a lot of this is sort of like, okay, what is the arena dynamic? Is it a new team or an existing team? Are all the regulations and rules set up for us to come in a thoughtful way and partner in a way that the league is looking for us to? But I'd say we look at market, partner, arena dynamic, practice dynamic, and then like, is there a spiritual alignment in yeah. terms of you want to build the best experience in the world, in this case, for fans, for players, and for front office? And then it's just, and then who wants to work with us?
1: Yeah.
0: You know, because I think many people would like to be a part of the WNBA, and we like to be in partnerships with people who also really want us there and value our perspective and like a little bit of friction.
2: You know, we describe the WNBA as a hyper-growth league. Specifically, mm-hmm. and again, not to be specific about Cleveland because I know you have restrictions, but just in generalities, are you looking at multiples of revenue? And when you look at multiples of revenues, are you put in a higher premium, meaning you would pay a higher multiple for a primary market versus secondary or tertiary market? Walk us through that a little bit.
0: Yeah, I'll walk you through it at like a Monarch level, right? Because mm-hmm. we're now involved in five teams and a rights-based business that we fully incubated just for women's sports. And so four of them are soccer teams, three in the U.S., one in Berlin in Germany. And all of the other teams are independent teams. And this is a team that's affiliated, obviously, strongly with an NBA team. So we definitely, I would say, like, one of our core values is creativity, and one of our core values is patience, and another one is discipline. And so I think they all come to play when these transactions actually work, which is, yeah, of course we look at revenue multiples. Of course we look at the market. And I'll tell you, like, where I think people kind of unpack those in ways that are universal, but also sometimes miss the nuance of how you might analyze a Cleveland versus another market, which obviously Cleveland isn't one of the top media markets in the world. But, you know, there's all this public data out there about Cleveland. They sort of overachieve in terms of ticketing revenue, local viewership revenue. In the case of the W, there's only 16 teams, right? And you have more region you can kind of capture, and you're at a moment in time where you have 16 compared to 30. And how much of the Midwest? How does Manchester United become Manchester United? How does the Dallas Cowboys become the Dallas Cowboys? What is it about what you do that's local that could be universal? And how does the team see that? So we definitely look at all the things a private equity investor would look at. But there's so many characteristics. And again, I'll talk about soccer because it's probably easier to, right? Like in Angel City, this is the team I co-founded with Julie Ehrman and Natalie Portman. You know, the public valuations came out recently that put it at, I don't know, $335 million. Like, how do you get to that? Well, it's revenue, it's multiple. But in that case, you can look at season tickets, the market, et cetera. But also how much capital needs to go into these teams to build to the next phase, right? Because you're investing at a point in time, and it's not the valuation then. It's who's going to capture sort of all the right things to command a premium valuation and have Mark Walters come in and break records and multiples for the Lakers 5 or 10 years from now. And so we're very disciplined in how we set up structure, how much capital something will consume, looking at everything from the income statement to CapEx that will go into arenas and outfitting them for teams, or stadiums and outfitting for teams and building practice facilities. And then we really like look at how much a partner, like to the extent there's a control owner, which there is in 4 out of 5 of our teams and a founding group in the 5th one, how are they thinking about building a modern fan base, supporters groups, and like storytelling and relationships with sponsors? And it's pretty, it's like 80% is best practice, and then 20% is very unique to that environment.
2: I love that. So help us understand, if you take a 10% stake into X team, and is the enterprise value of 200, you write a $20 million check with no debt. If that grows to be $1 billion of enterprise over 7 to 10 years, how does Monarch profit, and how do you guys make money as partners?
0: Yeah, it's a good question. I mean, we're structured like an investment firm, but I think we operate more like a company. And I'm going to answer your question, but I'm going to give you a little bit of context first. When Monarch launched, we were the first and only dedicated fund investing in women's sports, and really, really the only one. And we set out to raise $100 million. We ended up raising $150 million and then growing that to $250 million and stopping there. We've always wanted to raise enough capital to show up and be able to collaborate at $5 or $10 million type investments, or with co-invest and with the families that have supported us, 60% of which are women and representative men, I would say, by number. We try to show up with like hundreds of millions to doing work, operational type work, at very low checks. And so your fund size kind of becomes your strategy in that regard. But we're all ex-operators. We hire operators really primarily, like, and train people to structure. Jasmine and I have spent our whole career structuring. That's really important. I think we're really creative in how we structure to what the partner wants. But I would say, without getting too much into the detail, because we are working on setting up our second pool of capital right now, we think about how to be really aligned with the people we're working with in terms of duration and hold periods, and then create ways over time for liquidity where we have this very, I would say, premium set of teams we work with, but we really show up as partners in a thoughtful way to understand, like, the value of these teams may grow as much in year 7, 8, 9, 10, even 15 as they do in year 1. And we've learned a ton by being the first and being slow and deliberate, working with leagues, and then really understanding how to line things up with an LP base who really sees the value of what we're doing. That 150 to 250 was a little unconventional. We reopened our fund after a year because the market grew so much.
2: Yeah.
0: And that capital primarily came from our existing investors, because I think they were so impressed with the potential for value growth over long periods of time. They were just really hard things to get done.
1: You are the first institutional capitalist, as we talked about, the first fund to take a stake in the W. Part of that is driven by part of the appetite on behalf of yourself and your LPs clearly is driven by what we've seen happen with valuations. And you mentioned Angel City a minute ago. Liberty and Valkyries, this is public data, have been estimated, according to Forbes, over $400 million. These are fast-growing assets, to be sure. What is the role that institutional capital is playing and should play? Because that does change the dynamic when, and Alex knows this very well, what is the right role of institutional capital here?
0: Yeah, well, I mean, listen, like, we started with the NWSL, and that's where I started. I started focusing on women's soccer in 2015, coming out of a World Cup game where I just couldn't, you know the story, couldn't buy a jersey, et cetera. And then we raised less than $1 million for Angel City, a $6 million valuation 3 weeks before COVID, into a C Corp, where it was initially owned 100% by me, Natalie, and Julie, and then brought in great investors along the way, a number of great investors like 776 and others. But we paid $2 million for that franchise. The league was extremely risky at the time. I mean, the reason it was structured that way was because it was risky.
1: Sorry to interrupt you, but just historical context. It was risky because two previous iterations of the league had failed. Like, I mean, people had lost money. It wasn't, it wasn't like, well, it may not be as big as we think. It may just not work, right?
0: I mean, yes. And I mean, I think this is where like these words that were always said that I really understood when I came into women's soccer is you could do first principles thinking. Like, why was it risky? At the time, you had one team who would put butts in seats, and that was the Portland Thorns. And we were fortunate to like be invited up and to study them and to go to games and to meet with their supporters group and to look at their model. But they didn't have a commercial arm. It was entirely run by the men's team, and they didn't really have a P&L, but they had fans. And for me, it was always really simple. If you could put butts in seats and create a great fan experience, and then the reason I initially got involved was because I was an advisor to the U.S. Women's National Team Players Union, right? And that's how I got to know Natalie. And it was like, okay, butts in seats, great player experience. What does that look like? There was a lot of learnings for us around that. Lots of learnings around that in the early days. A product the fans love. Every other revenue stream comes from there. And then where are you going to be the most innovative?
1: Stay tuned for more of our interview with Kara Nordman. 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
4: The Seahawks might have their first official bidders looking to buy what will likely be the most expensive NFL team ever. Northwest News Radio's Zach Wildfang reports.
5: Billionaire Silicon Valley venture capitalist and co-founder of Sun Microsystems, Vinod Khosla, is reportedly preparing a bid to buy the Seattle Seahawks, according to a report from Sportico. Sportico is also reporting that Boston Celtics investor Aditya Mittal and former Celtics majority owner Wick Grusbeck are reportedly preparing their own bid as well. Mittal and Grusbeck have reportedly submitted a letter of interest to Allen & Company, the firm handling the sale of Paul Allen's estate-owned NFL franchise.
4: AAA reports gas prices are up again in Washington. Now the average for regular gas is $5.76 a gallon. 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
8: From Bloomberg World Headquarters in New York, I'm Doug Krisner. Let's update top stories and look at market action as well. Crude oil prices right now are pushing higher following a flare-up of tensions in the Strait of Hormuz. After the close of New York oil trading, Iranian state TV claimed the U.S. military targeted two Iranian oil tankers near the strait. Now, Iran retaliated by firing missiles, and in response, the American military said it intercepted those missile attacks. At the same time, the U.S. targeted Iranian military facilities said to be responsible for launching those missiles. So if you look at the price action right now, WTI crude, $96.85. We're up more than 2%. The Brent contract at $102.45 with a gain of about 2.4%. U.S. equities retreated from record highs, given some doubt about an imminent deal between the U.S. and Iran. S&P 500, NASDAQ comp down from all-time highs. The Trump administration is reportedly looking to restart operations to help merchant vessels transit the Strait of Hormuz. Earlier this week, President Trump suspended those operations known as Project Freedom. But now, according to the Wall Street Journal, the administration is looking at restarting that mission. And to that end, the journal says Saudi Arabia and Kuwait have lifted restrictions on the U.S. military's ability to use regional bases. Meantime, according to CNN, Tehran has laid out a set of new rules for transiting Hormuz. This would suggest that Tehran is intending to formalize control over the waterway in defiance of U.S. warnings. After the bell, we heard from the AI data center CoreWeave. The company posted sales above expectations for the latest quarter. However, CoreWeave also reported a wider loss, and the company gave a disappointing forecast for the current quarter. Shares in CoreWeave were down in late trading by 7%. We check markets for you throughout the day here on Bloomberg. In Tokyo, the Nikkei weaker by 0.4%. In Seoul, the Kospi down 1.5%, and in Sydney, the ASX 200 is weaker by nearly 1.2%. Global news, 24 hours a day, and whenever you want it with Bloomberg News Now. This is Bloomberg.
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24: Hey there, you're listening to The Deal with Alex Rodriguez and Jason Kelly on Bloomberg Radio. I'm Jason Kelly, and today you're hearing a section from our conversation with Kara Nortman, the managing partner of Monarch Collective.
25: So, Kara, I want to go back to something you mentioned earlier, which I'm very intrigued. You targeted 100, and somehow you ended up at 250. I guess my question is, what is the thesis about your story that landed very well for your LPs, your limited partners? And what was it about the story that you particularly told that you think had to stick, especially in a capital raising environment like today that's very challenging over the last 3 or 4 years?
26: I just got the chills when you asked that question. I think it is around true partnership. And I was like built to partner. I love to lead. Jasmine loves to lead. But, and I mean, I'll back up for a second and say, like, this week, for the first time in a few days, I'm going to speak publicly, for another network. So I won't mention it, but around how the Enneagram or how I've used or we've used unconventional tools, personality profile tools, team building tools to really understand people as we're hiring them and bringing them in. Julie Natalie and I use the Enneagram together. I mean, it's just a small example, but I think I've been thinking about it a lot. I spent the whole weekend writing a 4-minute speech. Hard to say things briefly. And Jason has actually inspired a lot of my understanding of this in a way. It's like you do something, you don't know why. Like, why are you both the best at what you were doing and are doing at different stages? It's like, you love doing things a certain way. You work your butt off, right? Like, there's nobody who works harder than me, Jasmine, our team. But I think it really is understanding how to build a partnership with intellectual curiosity, friction, and then also understanding that to be one of the best investors in the world at whatever you do, and we're fortunate enough to have passion and care about a market that was growing before people really looked at it, and to really know ourselves as the market was growing and not need to do everything but do specific things in a specific way, the Monarch way. But to be one of the best investors in the world at what you do, you have to dedicate your life to it. You have to have a real reason for what you say yes to, what you say no to, what you say maybe. Like, one of our unofficial mottos is we waste time with the right people. Like, we'll sit down and just do work for leagues or teams quietly behind the scenes as a favor, as friends. We've done that with leagues in Europe. Hasn't led to anything yet. But you know what it's led to? A lot of wonderful relationships with regulators and league officials. And people see that we have a passion for building in a certain way. So it's maybe a little bit of a, it's just basically, I think the way you build intellectual curiosity, you know who you are, you know who you're not. And I would say probably 80-90% of what we work on is like what I would consider proprietary or quasi-proprietary. They're just not things that go to market. And we will work on things that go to market. We've done, I think, one of our transactions is that. And then we really want to win when we want to win. But we really try to be in front of things and have people want to work with us because of who we are and the value we bring, not because we're the lowest cost of capital.
24: To follow on Alex's question a little bit, Kara, I mean, I do think it's interesting when you think about your LP base. You know, we love referencing the Deal Cinematic Universe. Billie Jean King, I know, and Alana are investors. There are a number of notable people. Melinda French Gates, obviously. Sarah Harden from Hello Sunshine. Cindy Holland from, who used to work at Netflix. I mean, these are very powerful people who have bought into this story. You mentioned earlier sort of the increased appetite on the part of limited partners as they saw what was going on. Setting Caitlin Clark aside, because obviously that was a really interesting moment for women's sports. But what were the other things that they saw that they told you were going on in the market that inspired them to say, you know what? I was in for 10, now I'm in for 20. Or I was in for, you know, 1 and now I'm in for 4. Well, like whatever that may be.
26: Yeah, well, first of all, I'll say, like, I have realized people try to scare you about fundraising, right? And I definitely was. Like, I made a big career switch. I left the firm I was at. I had just been promoted to managing partner. I'm responsible for making money for my family. And to take my salary down to zero to go launch a women's sports fund where really like there was one team P&L, maybe two or three were starting to emerge at the time to go do this. It was like, I couldn't not do it. You know, it's probably like, Alex, you would have probably stuck around the minors for a long time to make it up. You didn't have to. And so,
24: So Alex, the minor leagues is this other thing that you do when you're trying to get to the major league.
25: Like the G League, right? Like the
24: yeah, exactly, okay. exactly.
26: Have you heard about it? I mean, we could tell the Lauren Betts story, right? In her Stanford freshman year and then winning, I mean, these stories are incredible. But anyway, I was going to say, so I do think like one of the things I've realized is I love relationship building with LPs. And I will probably put a lot more time into that than many people who view it transactionally. And then you do have to get transactional, right? Because everyone's interested in what we're doing. But like only to say that we work with some extraordinary families, like institutional families, who often will start with us small, $3, $4, $5 million, $10 million, and then grow with us. And we will go on that journey because we'd rather work with 20, 25 people that we can work with for the next 50 years as the market change. That's like alignment from your LP base to your strategy to the teams you work with is so important. And growing, I grew up investing. I worked at a number of funds, Morgan Stanley and their merchant banking funds straight out of college. I worked at Battery Ventures before and after business school. I worked at Upfront Ventures. So I had Jasmine worked at Causeway. She worked at the 49ers when they were launching kind of all of their other investment initiatives. So we've had a chance to like really work in private investing. I think honestly in the beginning, it's what they saw in us. I think a lot of people took a bet on us. And then the people who ended up being our bigger LPs, you know, I'm just thinking about a few here. And they're not the any of the names you just mentioned. I mean, Cindy is one of them. Sarah is one of them. Actually, they're all one of them. I shouldn't say that. They're all one of them. But some of the other people who you wouldn't know who are a managing partner of a private equity firm, I spent a year helping them think about how to buy a soccer team in their market just because I wanted good people to own teams. Jasmine would do the same thing. It's like she ran a skateboard league for someone when she was at Causeway. Like both of us have been CEOs. And so I think it was us initially. And listen, like I think Jasmine was a full partner at a young age at a very well-respected growth equity firm. She's a superstar. You guys know that. And we're incredibly, like we have similar backgrounds, but actually incredible compliments in how we show up. And then I was old, you know, I was in my 40s and people had followed
24: please,
26: me for a
24: please
26: while.
24: Please don't call that old. Please don't call that old.
26: I think I'm younger than both of you.
24: Yes,
26: I'm younger than both of you. Barely, Alex, though. I'm a bicentennial baby too. So yeah. So anyway, I think it was like actually doing real work with people. And then other people were believers, honestly. Like they'd been to Angel City games. They'd been to Liberty. You know, Liberty started taking off. You had Kansas City. You had a bunch of other people. That is the best tool. Like women's sports. Even if you believe basketball works or soccer works, or you're like, ah, cricket's not going to work or rugby's not going to work or women's golf is not going to work, whatever. Once you, it's like the place you meet your bias, all of us, and you can do it physically, like in person and have the time of your life. And it opens your mind to looking at like, again, these basic statistics. And then we've stayed really disciplined. Like we're very, I would say we invest in this, what I call asymmetric risk profile, where the downside is capped by media rights value or rights value or franchise value. And then the upside can look venture-like, but it's a very small part of the market. So if you were had to put $1 billion, $2 billion, $3 billion to work right now, I think it would dilute our returns. We are trying to continue growing the fund, or the whatever, in a way that lines up with those opportunities and where we can be really patient, price things well, work with the right partners, be in the right leagues and do very few things very well, because we think that may look, or we do think it'll look very venture-like.
25: Yeah, Carl, so you've done an incredible amount of work and research around women's sports, but let's just, for fun's sake here, let's focus on the WNBA. Where are we? What inning are we in this investment kind of tenure? Would you say early, middle, or late?
26: Okay, Alex, we're not stretching yet, all right? I don't know. I'm making this up real time. I think we might be in the third inning, but I think we just maybe skipped the second and we hung out in the first inning for a long time. And that first inning has taken 20 some odd years. Like, and I do study it. I love it. Like I've been doing a huge deep dive on UCLA and I just think it's such a great story, right? Like, and if you look at like,
24: Because they just won the national championship, I assume.
26: Oh, right. Okay. UCLA women's team just won the national championship, but it's not that. It's Corey Close. It's the coach. Yeah. It's the six seniors. It's the 176 points they generated. It's her being a disciple of John Wooden when he was in his 80s and she was like in her 20s or 30s. It's sort of like the story behind the story, I think, is what we look at Monarch. Most people are like, oh, well, the stats were up in the Caitlin year and then they were down and now they're up and what happened over here? And it's sort of like, you know, you can go back to 1920 and 60,000 people showed up in Liverpool to watch the Dick Care ladies play soccer. But like, why is it just happening now? And so I think it's, I think in basketball, why I would say we're in the third inning is it is such, I mean, it's my sport. It's the sport I played. There's my basketball that my grandma got in 1930 playing in the Bronx. There's my basketball. So like, just like the smell of a court and a ball. And it's like Julie Ehrman and I played basketball. My co-founder at Angel City Basketball against each other in high school. Like, so it's fun, right? And somehow I showed up and fell in love with soccer as well. But I think the reason I'd say third inning is it is such an incredible American sport that is also becoming international. And the men's side is leading the way. And it's just like up close and personal. It's, there are courts everywhere. And it has the benefit of the NBA, like one of the best leagues in the world. And like, that's been so much fun to be able to work with extraordinary. I'm going to start crying because it's hard. Women's sports is so hard. And to work alongside the NBA and NBA teams and see the way you can build something with an independent spirit, but that's tied to the best practices of men's sports. Like, I'm just, yeah, I'm pretty excited about it. Yeah.
24: All right. Well, we're going to move to our rapid fire. You know, you're a listener of the show. You know how this works. We'll bounce it back and forth. Keep it tight. Okay. Dream deal making partner.
26: Jasmine Robinson.
25: A deal you wish you had done.
26: I'm not being rapid on this. Everything we haven't done is still in process. Just sometimes you have to wait an extra 10 years.
24: All right. You will potentially have a say in naming a new team, the Cleveland WNBA team. So what's your favorite team name of all time?
26: Oh, I got to go with the Lakers, my childhood team, though obviously I'm becoming a Cavs fan. Lakes in L.A., you know.
24: They don't just exist.
26: Something's, as my dad says, in basketball, you just follow your love.
25: Me and you
26: it
25: both.
26: Doesn't totally make sense.
25: Pat Riley, Magic Johnson, Showtime. I love it. So who's your favorite WNBA player of all time?
26: I'm going to have to go with Lisa Leslie.
24: Good one.
26: Got to go with my girl.
24: Thanks so much for listening to just part of our conversation with Monarch Collective's Karen Ortman. 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
5: From ABC News, I'm Dave Packer. Multiple sources tell ABC News that the CDC has activated their emergency operations center and has classified the Hantavirus outbreak at level 3. That's the lowest level of emergency activation and comes after that deadly outbreak on a cruise ship in the Atlantic. Senior fellow at Harvard University's Kennedy School, Dr. Ashish Jha, says that the virus does not spread as easily as COVID.
6: There's one strain, the Andes strain, that's the one that's causing this, does spread from people to people. It's pretty hard. You have to have pretty prolonged contact. This is not casual. This is not a grocery store. That's not being in an elevator with somebody for 30 seconds. You have to have prolonged contact with somebody before you can spread it to them.
5: U.S. and Iran exchanging a new round of strikes after weeks of calm. ABC's Rachel Scott.
7: The Pentagon says Iran fired missiles at American Navy destroyers trying to cross the Strait of Hormuz and that the U.S. fired back, striking Iranian military facilities and command locations. Central Command describes the American strikes as self-defense. In an interview with Meet President Trump, called them something else, a love tap. Still, Iranians now accuse the U.S. of violating the ceasefire, though the president insists it is still in effect.
8: For 2 days now, investigators in Central California have searched a property related to the disappearance of Kristen Smart. She was last seen leaving a college party in 1996, and her body was never found. In 2022, a man she was with that night, Paul Forrest, was convicted of her kidnapping and murder.
9: The podcast Your Own Backyard is credited with helping crack the case. The host of the show sharing photos of Flores's mother, Susan, answering the door Wednesday when authorities showed up with a search warrant. Prosecutors believe Smart may have been buried on property owned by the Flores family.
8: ABC's Trevor Ault. Twisters slamming Mississippi, leaving a devastating trail of destruction across the South. Hundreds of homes now destroyed and at least 17 people are reported injured. 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
8: A new lawsuit putting the pressure on school officials at Ohio State University over the actions of their former employees decades ago. ABC's Aaron Katursky has more.
12: 30 former Ohio State football players, including several who went on to play in the NFL, are joining a federal lawsuit against the school alleging they were sexually abused by a team doctor. That doctor, Richard Strauss, worked at Ohio State for 2 decades beginning in 1978. And in that time, hundreds of student athletes alleged he abused them.
8: Life in prison without the possibility of parole. That's the sentence handed down for the man accused of killing one person and injuring dozens of others during a Molotov cocktail attack in Boulder, Colorado last summer. After sentencing, District Attorney Michael Dougherty had a message for Mohammed Suleiman.
13: As much as his act was brutal and monstrous and horrific, it was also, and hear me loud and clear, cowardly. Because you want to come to Boulder County, you want to go to any community and set innocent people on fire, you are truly a coward.
8: Suleiman also faces federal charges in the attack. The NCAA looks to make next March extra mad with a new expansion for the first round of the famed tournament. Organizers bumping up the field to 76 teams. One of the commissioners saying this move will hopefully bring even more compelling games for fans. After spending several hours at the Vatican with Pope Leo, Secretary of State Marco Rubio will meet with Italy's prime minister to discuss the ongoing war in Iran. Dave Packer, ABC News.
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14: Here's what we're following. New names emerge as potential bidders for the Seahawks. Northwest News Radio's Zach Wildfang reports.
27: High-profile billionaires are emerging in the race to buy the Seattle Seahawks. Sportico reports that Silicon Valley investor and Sun Microsystems co-founder Vinod Khosla is preparing a bid for the franchise. Khosla already owns a reported 3.1% stake in the San Francisco 49ers, according to The Athletic. Another reported ownership group emerging is Boston Celtics investor Aditya Mittal and former Celtics majority owner Wick Grusbeck. The pair have reportedly submitted a letter of interest to Allen & Company, the investment bank managing the sale of the Seahawks on behalf of Paul Allen's estate. Zach Wildfang, Northwest News Radio.
14: Washington Democrats are not ruling out another fight over congressional maps. Northwest News Radio's Jeff Pogela has the story.
28: Washington has used an independent redistricting commission for more than 2 decades, but the Washington State Standard reports some Democrats are now discussing whether that system still works in a national redistricting war. State Democratic Party Chair Shasti Conrad says she is not pushing to end the commission, but says Democrats may need to, quote, fight fire with fire. The catch is that any major change would be difficult. Reconvening the commission would require a two-thirds vote in the state legislature, and changing the system itself would also require voter approval. Democrats would need to flip 7 House seats and 3 Senate seats this year just to hit that legislative threshold. Senate Majority Leader Jamie Peterson calls that far-fetched, at least for now. Jeff Pogel at Northwest News Radio.
0: A cloudy start to Friday, but it should clear up in the afternoon. We'll see highs in the mid-60s with lows around 50. 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
25: At a high level, define what is the mid-transition.
20: Yeah, I think this is actually a really important thing to define up front because it's not necessarily clear when you're in it. But what we talk about as the mid-transition is a period where you have a fossil-based system and a non-fossil-based system that are both big enough to constrain each other, which I think is kind of a critical point with a lot of the oil stuff that's going on particularly, but also small enough that they can't provide all necessary services that we get from the energy system. And this is sort of the tricky period between two stable end states where you have a mostly fossil-based system and basically non-fossil-based system on the other end. They're both easier to manage than this middle period.
25: And is there a clear example or two where we can see that tension play out?
20: Yeah, I think where we see it most clearly right now is in the electricity sector. And my co-author Sarah Hastings-Simon and I had kind of thought about when you can sort of heuristically determine whether you're in the mid-transition, and kind of determined it's probably around when you have 20% penetration by the new system. So we see that more in electricity than other places. But as examples, solar curtailment, because you have a hard time ramping back gas or coal or nuclear plants or something, is one version of this. Similarly, really, really high ramp rates for gas plants to accommodate solar coming online. Those kinds of give and takes and sort of constraints on each other are pretty characteristic of what we're talking about.
25: But then some grids around the world. I mean, I live here in the UK, and last year, something like 65 to 70% of the electricity came from zero carbon sources, not only renewables because there's nuclear in the mix, but are those beyond the mid-transition then?
20: I don't think so. So it's funny because we hadn't really set out to make this a 2080 problem, but it probably is kind of a 2080 problem. I think if you have a system that's 65% non-carbon, which as you say is not quite the same as a brand new system because you're still working with things that basically follow the old rules. Like a nuclear plant behaves a lot like a fossil plant. Hydro plants have been forced to sort of behave in ways that are consistent with the way that we've handled systems in the past. And so those ones do kind of reduce the constraints that you have with the changing system. But that said, like if the zero carbon system can't actually handle everything yet, that's where we would consider that to not quite be fully all the way through yet.
25: So on the grid itself, in the UK, there is a particular challenge, but I think this will show up in many other places, which is the UK has some of the highest prices of electricity in the world.
1: for many reasons, but one of the reasons is the mid-transition. It has invested in all this cleaner energy generation, mostly offshore wind, which is fairly expensive even now, but it has to maintain this fleet of gas power plants, and it has to build out this grid that will move electricity longer distances, because a lot of the offshore wind is in the north, in Scotland area, whereas a lot of the consumption is in the south, in the London area. And so you are getting a more expensive energy system, and it's causing a whole bunch of political problems at a time of cost of living crisis, inflation, another energy shock. And so people are blaming the transition. People are blaming net zero. Are they right?
20: It's a really interesting question. I'm glad you brought this up, because I think one of the things about mid-transition that gets so complex is that there's a reason that you want to get through it as quickly as you possibly can. I think people misinterpret my work sometimes to say, oh, like, this is going to be hard, therefore we should slow down. And actually, we're kind of making the opposite point. You should try to get through this as quickly as possible, because on the other side, things look better. But like you're saying, I would argue it's not the fault of the new system that things are expensive, but it is true that during the mid-transition, you're having to pay for duplicative resources. You essentially have to maintain all of the fixed costs associated with both the fossil system and the non-fossil system until the fossil system can be retired. But because of that, we do expect some cost reductions once you actually have completed that transition, because you no longer have to maintain the pipelines, the safety infrastructure, the inspection infrastructure, all these kinds of things. I think there is a lot to be said for being honest with people that the transition is going to be tricky. And again, this is why you would like to get through it as quickly as possible. And I think we do have a really, really strong set of evidence that the other end of this is going to be cheaper, better for people, better for public health, and all those kinds of things. But I think the hard thing, I suspect this is true in the UK, it's certainly true in the US, we have allowed our institutional structures to exist such that much of the fossil system actually needs really substantial remediation once it closes as well, which is not necessarily something that's easy to extract from the companies that are currently responsible for those systems, just because of the intensity of it and because of the way that we've sort of avoided having to do that in place. And so the notion that there might actually be a lot of back-end closure costs is also something that I think we need to be fairly clear-eyed about.
1: So you're saying it would be useful if we get through it quickly, because these costs are doubling up our maintenance of these two systems.
20: Yeah.
1: Now, the war in the Middle East and the closure of the Strait of Hormuz again sort of showed, you know, that the fossil system has its own critical vulnerabilities, let alone the external impacts on climate change. Do you think the case for countries to then accelerate the transition to a cleaner energy, more electric future is just now much, much stronger as a result of the war?
20: I wouldn't say much, much stronger, because I think that case has been extraordinarily strong for quite a while. I think it is a good illustration of why we think that this transition is so important, though. But it's really funny for me as an American, because I feel like so many people have talked about renewables as a way to enhance energy security, because they're sort of inherently domestic. And so now watching this conversation, at least here, turn into, well, we have to redouble our efforts in oil to enhance our energy security. It's like, really, it's an interesting take. But yeah, the transition is something that we expect is going to make countries more dependent on domestically accessible resources that can't be blocked. There's some questions about manufacturing capabilities for the machines needed to do the conversions, but for the most part, like, you're not really reliant on a fuel anymore.
1: So we are starting to see signals from countries that depend on importing fossil fuels that they would like to speed this up. There was an announcement from France that they are going to double down on electrification of homes, on heat pumps, on electric cars, and they're putting in a bunch of subsidies toward it. We've seen movements in Asian countries to try and accelerate the deployment of renewables. Again, those are countries that have been very dependent on importing fossil fuels. And in a fossil fuel shock, that those kinds of moves make sense. Then there's the countries that are fossil fuel exporters, like the country you are in, which is the US. And there are a bunch of those countries, like about 20% of the world has enough fossil fuels for itself and then to export it. Why is the case for speeding up the mid-transition for those countries, for the exporting fossil fuel countries, also one that should be speed up?
20: Yeah, I think fundamentally it is really just about this point that we need to do this, and the end state is going to be much more stable than the middle state. I think one of the things that we talk about, even beyond costs and beyond the fact that you're paying for two systems at once, is just the reality that when you have these two systems that weren't really designed to work together and would both probably function a bit better if they didn't have to accommodate the other one, is just that you're exposing yourself to a whole suite of risks that we haven't really thought about before. It's really interesting and also kind of tragic watching some of the after action reviews for big power outages or other kinds of issues that we see emerging, where it's like, in retrospect, this could have probably been predicted, but we haven't really spent the time to do that. And I think that really, even just beyond the fuel security risks that are becoming, I think, clearer to people that don't think about this all the time, what's interesting is there's so many other good reasons to accelerate this transition, cost being one of them, risk management being one of them, and just actually getting to a place where you're reaping all of the benefits of having transitioned. So again, public health benefits, climate benefits, all sorts of things like that. But yeah, it's true that the exporting countries are in a bit of a different mindset, I think. If you're only looking at global demand processes rather than some of the reasons why we want to transition, but I don't think that's a reason not to.
1: And so are there economies, countries that you think are navigating the mid-transition on the well side?
20: It's so funny. I think I am one of the people that probably would argue that we're less in the mid-transition than most, which is funny. I'm so happy that this term has resonated with people, but I think like my caution a lot of the time is we're barely in it. Like you said, I think there are some electricity systems around the world that are in the sort of early to middle stages of this, just managing inverter-based resources as things that we haven't really had to deal with before. But for the most part, like with transportation, I don't think we've entered this stage yet. I think most of the challenges that we're seeing are sort of inherent challenges of the fossil system as opposed to being real challenges of transition. I do concede that I think there are some places where people are making some anticipatory choices that are reflective of the expectation of transition, but we're not necessarily really in the place that's going to be hard. What's nice about the anticipatory stuff is it's my pretty firm belief that if you plan for this, you can really not eliminate, but reduce the risks and reduce the added costs quite a bit. And so that's encouraging.
1: And can you give examples of these countries that are taking on the anticipatory moves already?
20: Yeah, so I won't give you a country example, but just one that I've been working on a lot lately is refining in California, which is sort of country scale. So I'll let this example maybe slide a bit. But what we're seeing in California is about a 10% penetration by zero emissions vehicles as light duty vehicles, at least, which is bigger than you see in most places, but it's still not dominant by any means. So oil demand is declining. It's not declining that fast, but it is declining. But we're starting to see refineries announcing their exits in ways that are creating a bit of a scramble to figure out how to manage this, where supply is dropping faster than demand. What makes this example so interesting, and disclosure, I've been working with the California Energy Commission on these topics for a bit now, but what makes this conversation so interesting, I think, is the recognition that actually refinery exits are consistent with state policy goals, and they are consistent with what the broader trajectory is, but they're misaligned with how demand is changing. And so I think California is doing a reasonable job recognizing that this is a problem and trying to think hard about what happens next. But they too aren't quite in it yet. I think there's a couple of other situations around the world where you see sort of similar things where there's just an expectation that things are going to change. What gets complicated about that is that just because like a government might be pretty committed to seeing those kinds of transitions happen doesn't mean that companies in particular believe it. And I think that that's the pattern we see more frequently, actually, is people sort of playing chicken a little bit and saying, well, you say this is going to happen. I don't believe you. And so I'm not going to do very much about it until I have to. And then you end up with these very, very tricky situations where you're essentially really enhancing market power of particular firms. You're really putting countries in a bit of a bind about losing critical services. This is not a fossil fuel example, but the UK just went through this with steel. And I think that's not the only example we've seen of this recently.
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9: You're listening to an excerpt of the Zero Podcast on Bloomberg Radio. Each week, Zero explores the policies, tactics, and technologies taking us to a future of zero emissions. This week, I'm speaking with Professor Emily Grubert about the ever-growing tug-of-war between fossil fuels and clean energy. So far, we've looked at sort of rich country examples, you know, Europe and the US, which are energy systems that are not really growing right now. Okay, the electricity system might be growing a little bit faster than it has, but overall energy consumption has been declining in Europe for a long time now. Whereas in developing countries, energy consumption all across the board is rising. Is the mid-transition faster to go through if you have a growing energy system?
10: I think it is. And especially if it's a situation where you're not really expecting to have to retire a bunch of stuff. It's funny because I think that the sort of long-term industrialized countries are in a bit of a different situation here just because we have the advantage of having pretty old infrastructure. So you don't really need to worry about amortization and stuff like this once you start really looking into transition. That's a challenge, I think, with countries that are still growing their systems in a fossil reliant way. This is, I think, an interesting callback to a lot of the conversations about leapfrogging that happened many, many years ago when people were starting to look at distributed systems. But the notion that you might actually have utility scale systems that can leapfrog and just skip the need to actually retire your fossil assets in some cases, not all. And obviously, I think there's a higher benefit to providing people energy services at basically, even if that's fossil-based, for a pretty significant proportion of what is actually still needed. That said, the more that you can avoid building stuff that you know you're going to have to retire, I think the easier this transition becomes. So you're right. Just the fact that they are growing without necessarily also having to shut down a bunch of stuff, I think does change the situation. But like to the broader point, even the long-term industrialized countries, if you do assume that electrification is happening, we're still talking about, at least in the US, I think the statistics are mostly that our electricity capacity might need to grow by a factor of 2 to 6 or so to accommodate.

0: But a lot of the just primary energy shifts over to electricity. So still a huge growth environment, but with this added challenge of closing things that looks a little different in countries that either have not really provided modern energy services widely or have done so, but have brand new fossil-based systems. And I think those two conditions are also quite different.
1: Yeah. So in the case of the UK, for example, the coal power plants were already aging. And yes, maybe some of them had to be retired, maybe a few years early, but it wasn't too much of a problem.
0: Not 50 years early.
1: Exactly. Whereas in places like Indonesia or China or India, where they're even now building coal power plants, for them, the lifetime is 50 years. And so if you're going to have to retire them, 2-3 decades early, that's going to be a hefty cost. So, yeah, so in a way, then the point you're trying to make is that given how complex the energy infrastructure is and how long the different parts of it exist, changing it requires a lot of good planning, a lot of future thinking. And that requires a lot of political stability, which yes, there isn't around most countries. So let's come to sort of the sociology hat that you wear in doing your research and look at how to manage this from a political point of view. So fossil fuel companies, I mean, the US is probably the best example of this, have a lot of leverage on politicians and does have a lot of leverage on how the energy system is planned for. So what is it that needs to be done to ensure that a realization that clean energy is the future is one that allows for clean energy voices or governments to think about how to get to the mid-transition and go through it pretty quickly? How do you manage the politics?
0: Yeah, that's a great question. I feel like it's almost a trope at this point to be like, well, the politics are harder than the technology. It's interesting because I don't actually think that's necessarily been true the whole time that I've been working on energy systems, but we've seen so much technological advance that makes it pretty clear that we have the ability to do this, that I think we are squarely in the version of the world where, yeah, the politics are hard. The good thing about politics is they're not bound by thermodynamic constraints, at least usually. So I think it is something that goes well beyond, like, you know, can we come to a compromise position that's based on a policy that we've seen work in some other structure in the past? And I'm being a little oblique here. What I really mean is, I think, especially looking at the U.S. and a lot of the policies that get exported from the U.S., there's a huge emphasis on kind of looking to say, you know, when we've done clean air policy in the past, looking at acid rain or smog or things like that, these were the kinds of things that worked in those situations. We're past the point where that's helpful, I think. And so in thinking about managing the politics, I really think this has to be around, why is the future that we're talking about so much better? Why is the future that we're talking about one that's going to enable you and future people to actually live a dignified life? And these kinds of points, I think, are much more important than your kilowatt hours are going to be 20% cheaper or, you know, you won't have to look at this pipeline or whatever that kind of a thing is. But I think really talking about this as a social transition that will be better once we get through this really challenging thing, that's part of it. What's interesting, I think, from a sociological perspective is people are remarkably altruistic when they actually trust that that altruism is going towards something. Like, people are shockingly happy to sacrifice when they think there's going to be a good outcome at the end of it. And I'm not saying this to say, like, yes, we have to go into entire sacrifice mode. Obviously, there are many people that don't have much to sacrifice and shouldn't be asked to. Nonetheless, I think saying something like, the rhetoric around a lot of clean energy development that's sort of like, there will never be any problems, it will be very wonderful and nothing bad will happen and everything will be great, I think is not that helpful, because people suddenly realize that actually there are some challenges that we need to navigate. But I think people are willing to kind of accept, if you explain where we're going, that, like, okay, I didn't really want to look at that solar farm, but my not wanting to look at it is not that big of a deal compared to what that's going to be able to provide to me. So that's part of it. I think the other thing that I think about a lot, and this looks a bit different in the US than it does in a lot of other industrialized contexts, is just that what this actually means for social safety nets is enormously important. I started out saying this kind of tongue in cheek, but I think it's actually a really important thing to say, at least in the US. I don't think you can do the energy transition without universal healthcare. And the reason is essentially that a lot of the resistance to transition, especially in fossil fuel host communities, is related to people's fear that if they lose their jobs, they lose their healthcare. So stuff like this is more interlinked than I think people realize. I think another big difference about the US that people may or may not be familiar with is we're not totally unique. There are other former British colonies that have some holdovers of this actually too, but we're almost unique in the sense that we have private mineral ownership, which makes our structures and who kind of controls the narrative around fossil production quite different than in most countries where the government owns the minerals. So the fact that like I personally can own oil here is globally pretty unusual. And yeah, it does change the politics quite a bit.
1: I've been thinking about the carbon four, which is India, China, US, and Europe. In those places, only the European Union is the one that is sort of sticking with the ambition needed to act on climate. And okay, they're not doing all the things that you need to deliver on that ambition, but they are sticking with the ambition. Whereas India and China have actually become more cautious on that ambition. And of course, we know the politics of the US and the US is kind of giving up, at least at the federal level. But in all these three places, the social safety net is actually fairly weak. Yeah. India is a middle-income, low-income country, does not have much of a social safety net. China is now a high middle-income country, could really have a social net for its people, but it does not. Still, it's better than what the US social safety net is in a way. Yeah, it gives me a pause that if you really do need a social safety net for an energy transition to happen, just how much longer the energy transition will take, because the only region where there is a social safety net of a kind is Europe.
0: On the one hand, I think that is plausible. On the other hand, I sometimes think that politics change quickly at times. This is something that I think is also really interesting to look at if you just look to geology and stuff like this, where for a really long time, geologists thought that big landscape changes couldn't happen quickly and then started to develop newer models that were like, well, you know, when glacier dams break or something like that, you can actually carve out a canyon in a really, really fast amount of time. And I think like the speed thing is the thing that we think about a lot. I actually think that a really carefully planned and coordinated transition that is integrated with a lot of these other political wins, I guess, where you can really show people what life is going to look like if you actually endure this for a little while, probably means this goes faster and sticks harder. I think people tend to, and I'm not saying that this is what you're saying, but I think people tend to kind of say, well, if we plan, we have to stop what we're doing. We're not doing anything. And so I'm not sure that planning is going to slow down our nothing, if that makes sense. And I think that sometimes combining a lot of these issues and really trying to form a lot of coalitions around political change has the potential to move faster than doing it one at a time. Who knows? But I think there's a shot that this could actually be faster if you do it well.
1: Well, but there is an argument that people make about technology. And look, once it's cheaper, it is inevitable that we will be going towards that system. And we have seen in some places that the take up of clean energy technologies, of electrified devices, has really taken the S-curve and is really going much sharper than many predicted. And it's happening in developing countries of all places. You know, we've covered stories of Ethiopia and Nepal and Thailand and Vietnam when it comes to electric cars, for example. But you don't think that's the case, that the technology becoming cheaper is not an inevitable outcome for this transition?
0: I don't think so. And again, coming very much from a US perspective, I want to acknowledge that this does look different in some places, but I think reasonably it's become a bit of a challenge, but reasonably our electricity system is not actually a free market. Why I think that's good is because it reflects the fact that we actually don't want this just to fail. Like this is a critical social service and it's something where we actually do put pretty tight constraints on making sure that the power stays on. But because of that, in the US at least, we have a lot of institutional structures that basically mean it doesn't matter what's cheaper. And that's been quite visible. So where I live, I'm in Indiana, which is kind of in the middle of the US and is one of the few states without a renewable portfolio standard of any kind. I believe at this point, half of the counties, the sort of sub-state units of power, have just banned wind and solar altogether. It doesn't matter if they're cheaper, they're banned. And that's not a unique outcome. And so like those kinds of things that we see, that's not really so much on the regulatory side. I think even within the power systems, just rules about being able to show that you have certain voltage characteristics and all these things that you actually can show with a lot of inverter-based resources right now, but we don't necessarily have the structure to accept those. There's a lot of barriers that go well beyond cost. But yeah, I mean, to your point, people are constantly shocked when they're essentially like, well, you know, the reason that we're not seeing a whole bunch of solar and wind uptake is because they're too expensive. It's like, no, they're actually far cheaper than even operating the system that we have right now.
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3: The Seahawks might have their first official bidders looking to buy what will likely be the most expensive NFL team ever. Northwest News Radio's Zach Wildfang reports.
4: Billionaire Silicon Valley venture capitalist and co-founder of Sun Microsystems, Vinod Khosla, is reportedly preparing a bid to buy the Seattle Seahawks, according to a report from Sportico. Sportico is also reporting that Boston Celtics investor Aditya Mittal and former Celtics majority owner Wick Grusbeck are reportedly preparing their own bid as well. Mittal and Grusbeck have reportedly submitted a letter of interest to Allen & Company, the firm handling the sale of Paul Allen's estate-owned NFL franchise.
3: AAA reports gas prices are up again in Washington. Now the average for regular gas is $5.76 a gallon. 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
6: From Bloomberg World Headquarters in New York, I'm Doug Krisner. Let's update top stories in market action. Crude oil prices right now remain at higher levels with WTI up about 1.3% right now. This following a flare-up of tensions in the Strait of Hormuz. After the close of New York oil trading, Iranian state TV claimed American military targeted two Iranian oil tankers near the strait. Now, Iran retaliated by firing some missiles, and in response, the U.S. military intercepted those attacks and then targeted Iranian military facilities responsible for launching those strikes. Crude, as I mentioned, is trading higher with the Brent contract up 1.5% at the moment. All of this, by the way, is happening as the U.S. is waiting on Iran to respond to that American proposal to reopen the strait. Iran's leaders have yet to indicate whether or not they will accept the terms of that deal. We had a pullback in U.S. equities with the S&P and the NASDAQ comp each falling from record highs. After the bell, the AI data center operator CoreWeave posted sales above expectations for the latest quarter. However, CoreWeave also reported a wider loss, and the company gave a disappointing forecast for the current quarter. Shares in CoreWeave were down more than 7% in late U.S. trading. A federal trade court has declared President Trump's 10% global tariffs unlawful. The court granted a request by small businesses and mostly Democrat-led states to vacate these tariffs. The ruling is obviously a fresh blow to the administration's economic agenda. Several months after the Supreme Court vacated earlier levies imposed by the president. We also have U.S. Treasury yields slightly elevated. In New York trading, the two-year was up about 4 basis points, last quoted at around 390, and the 10-year at 338. In terms of equity market action right now, in Japan, the Nikkei is down 0.6%. In Hong Kong, Hang Seng weaker by 1.2%, and in Seoul, the Kospi is off 1.1%. Global news, 24 hours a day, and whenever you want it with Bloomberg News Now. 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
21: I'm Jennifer Zabasadja, and this is the Next Africa podcast, bringing you one story each week from the continent, driving the future of global growth with the context only Bloomberg can provide.
22: So I'm in the back of an electric taxi. This is actually my first time in one, something that's starting to become a bit more common sight across the continent, which has actually been helped by a combination of rising fuel prices and cheaper imports. That has sort of led to the EV market growing in parts of the continent, and also Chinese car companies making most of the inroads in some of the countries that we are seeing.
23: This is a very important market because we feel this continent, especially also South Africa, need BYD technology to bring the solution, to bring also innovation here. Then they need a company like us.
22: So that was Stella Lee, Executive Vice Chairman of BYD, speaking with me in Johannesburg last year. And one of the countries where BYD is making inroads is also in Ethiopia. 6% of cars on the road are now electric vehicles. That is up from 1% in 2024, when the government actually introduced an import ban on gas-powered cars. And today, a new BYD car could be cheaper, in some sense, than a secondhand gasoline car used to cost.
24: I drive a BYD electric vehicle. It's been about 7 or 8 months since I made the switch from a gas-powered car, and there's a significant difference. In the past, I often faced challenges refueling my car, dealing with long lines at gas stations, and sometimes even being unable to fill up at all.
25: I'm a bit uncomfortable now. I'm happy.
22: So on today's Next Africa podcast, we're asking, will this EV growth continue at pace in Africa? Where is it happening? And will Chinese firms be the sole ones to actually benefit? Joining me today is Bloomberg's Ethiopia-based reporter, that is Fasika Tedese. And later in the show, we'll hear from our Asia transport reporter, Linda Liu, based in Beijing. But Fasika, let's just start with you. I haven't myself gotten to Addis Ababa. Fortunately, we have you, though, on the ground to do some of this reporting for us. And you've been actually reporting on the rising popularity of electric vehicles, which we don't always equate to the continent in particular. How noticeable has this growth been? What made you want to dig into this a bit more?
26: If you ask me this a few years back, like 3-4 years back, I would say it's not that much noticeable, but over the past 3 years, you can observe that the number of EVs on the roads are growing. And also you see, normally we see long lines at gas and fuel stations, but now we see long lines, electric vehicles charging their battery at public charging stations in the parking lot. So you will notice the growing number of EVs in Addis, also in some major parts of for Addis Ababa. That's one of the reasons that triggered us to work on the EVs story that we did.
22: Well, and I don't think most people, or people might be surprised to find out how this rise of EVs really came about. Can you talk about that? I mean, how did this all come about from the government perspective?
26: We'll talk about the government ban on the import of ICE 2024. But before that, people were very challenged in fuel, especially spending hours and hours on long queues at gas stations to fill their tank. And also, even after waiting for hours and hours, they might be told by the gas station that they are out of gas. So that was the major challenge that was pushing the people to switch to the EVs. But in 2024, the government has put a complete ban on the ICE, mainly attributing to the fiscal pressure that it was put on the government, especially subsidizing fuel. So the government is putting a huge amount of money in subsidizing fuel, that is said, because it's one of the priority commodities they want to subsidize just to control the inflationary pressure on the people, on the economy. So the government started phasing out the subsidy it was putting on fuel imports and fuel retail prices, and at the same time they banned the import of fuel cars. So that was one of the reasons to alleviate the government has on a fiscal pressure on the economy and the budget as well.
22: Can you give us some of the numbers, though, in terms of how were they subsidizing
21: some of these vehicles? And how did that then lead to more people wanting to buy EVs?
26: So as I said, there's a complete ban on the fuel cars since 2024. Mm. But at the same time, the government has put a minimum tax on the EVs. Previously, EV importers were paying up to 30% tax duty on IC or fuel cars, but on EVs, they are only putting 5% tax, which makes it encouraging for people to import and buy EVs.
21: Have you been able to look at the cost? Because we always talk, when we talk about electric vehicles, they are a bit more expensive, but some of the debate around buying them is because you save on fuel. When you talk about a minimum tax, what does that look like for an electric vehicle in Ethiopia? What's the cost we're looking at?
26: We can't compare the price because currently we don't have new fuel cars in the market because of the ban. But if you look at the price, so recently there is a significant rise on the EV prices following the war in Iran, because the dealers are saying that they are not getting more new supply, so they increase the price of EVs they have on hand. So I would say over the past 2 months, the price has gone significantly up to $5,000 increase on the mid-size EV. So I would say the price of EVs for a mid-size EV, it costs around 5 million Ethiopian birr or $31,000.
21: It's quite expensive. And what types of cars are you seeing then people buying? And I wonder if you're seeing a dominant car maker when you drive around Addis Ababa. I'm assuming you're driving.
26: Yes, I do. So yeah. Most of the cars, the EVs, are Chinese brands, dominantly BYD cars in different models, from the small car to the four-wheel drive. You see BYD model cars on the roads, especially for personal use. When it comes to the taxi, metro taxi service, the most dominant brand is another Chinese brand, which is called Changan Benben E-Star.
21: Well, it's interesting, Fasika, is that I've spoken with BYD's Stella Lee before, and the company is making quite a big push into Africa. We're going to get into that later in the episode. When you talk to people and drivers, because you've done quite a bit of reporting about this on the ground, what is it that the drivers have been telling you about their own personal reasons for switching outside of what the government sort of forced them to have to do?
26: The first thing, the major one, is the shortage of fuel in the country. So they were spending hours and hours on gas station to fill their tanks. So that was, and also there were cases that they might not be able to get gas. So that was the major reason that pushed people to switch to EVs. The second one is most of the drivers I spoke to is that the EVs are more comfortable and the latest brand, so which they prefer to switch to the EVs. So these are the major reasons people are telling me why they switch to EVs, on top of the government decision to ban fuel cars from getting into the country.
21: Well, let's get the view from China now. Joining me from Beijing is Linda Liu, our Asia transport reporter. Linda, thank you so much for being here. So let's just take a look at the global picture for electric vehicles. Bloomberg's been reporting about how we have been seeing sales actually growing in a number of markets since the Middle East conflict really ignited a few weeks ago. How much of that, though, is coming from Chinese automakers? Give us a lay of the land, if you can.
0: So for Chinese automakers, most of their sales are still within the home market, but obviously their exports and overseas sales are growing very fast. These Chinese EVs cover a big range of price points. A lot of them are very affordable compared to the ones you would find from, say, Tesla or Volkswagen or BMW. So the Chinese EVs are definitely attracting a lot of consumer interest for their affordability. And they also have a lot of technology features in the car that consumers might find them very attractive.
21: When you say affordable, what do you mean? Because we were speaking with Fasika Tedese, a reporter in Ethiopia, and she gave us a sense of how much it's costing there for consumers. What are you talking about when you say affordable?
0: Yes. So looking at a market like Ethiopia, some of these models, for example, the Seagull compact hatchback from Chinese carmaker BYD goes for, say, around $23,000. Mm. Now, compare that to a Tesla, which, you know, costs from $30,000, if not more, that's actually a very affordable option for consumers locally. Even if, say, not many of the lower socioeconomic consumers can afford them, but, you know, looking at the middle class or more wealthier consumer segments, the Seagull from BYD, you know, is one that is probably more accessible to the consumers there than, say, a Tesla.
1: Yeah, and perhaps as we talked about with Fasika, the cost savings analysis seems to level out when some of these consumers think about how much they're spending on fuel. When we think about the African consumer, Linda, and the African markets in particular, how important are they for Chinese automakers?
0: So right now, Africa as a region for the Chinese automakers, especially looking at the EV segment, it's still quite small. I'm just looking at the figures for the first quarter this year. China exported just over 13,000 EVs to Africa. That's actually quite small compared to, say, Europe or Asia, where, you know, they receive something like more than 200,000 EVs in the first quarter. Wow. But just looking in terms of growth, Africa is actually one of the fastest growing region in terms of the changes in EV shipments. Africa's growth in the first quarter so far is at 87%. That's probably just the second fastest growing region for Chinese EV exports behind Latin America and the Caribbean. So even though it's a very small market right now, but the potential is very big.
1: Which would make sense why we're seeing them double down to a certain extent, at least in BYD's case. So Linda, we talk about Ethiopia in this episode, but where else, based on your reporting, are you seeing Chinese car makers targeting and potentially looking to make inroads across the continent?
0: So in Africa, I would say the traditional auto hubs, natural markets are for these Chinese car makers. So places like South Africa, Morocco, or even Egypt, where they have strong manufacturing bases, have seen a lot of interest from Chinese car makers. For example, Chery, which is China's largest car exporter, they are actually in the process of taking over a car factory that was formerly owned by Nissan. So it just shows them building up the supply chain in the local region. And if it's a country that already has essentially foundation for making cars, then that's a very easy choice for the Chinese car makers.
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6: From ABC News, I'm Dave Packer. The Centers for Disease Control and Prevention has classified the Hantavirus outbreak a level 3 emergency response, the lowest level of emergency activation. This is 7 people in 5 U.S. states are being monitored for viruses following the outbreak on the MV Hondius cruise ship, which is now headed for the Canary Islands. Senior fellow at Harvard University's Kennedy School, Dr. Ashish Jha, says this is not the start of a pandemic.
8: Look, I'm worried about the people on the ship. We may see few more cases. We may even see a dozen or so more cases. Are we going to see hundreds or thousands of cases? Not from this outbreak. No.
6: 3 people on board that ship have died. The U.S. and Iran exchanged a new round of strikes with Iran Thursday. The Pentagon says the strikes were self-defense against Iranian targets after Iran fired at U.S. destroyers in the Strait of Hormuz. President Trump called the strikes a trifle, adding that a ceasefire is still in place and Iran wants to make a deal.
9: Well, it's more than a one-page offer. It's an offer that basically said they will not have nuclear weapons. They're going to hand us the nuclear dust and many other things that we want.
6: Former Army Secretary Christine Wormuth now heads the Nuclear Threat Initiative.
27: Iran's nuclear program is sort of the crown jewel for it as a regime. It's the guarantee of its existence. So to give that up, there's going to be have to be something very compelling for Tehran on the table. And I think what that is for Tehran is major sanctions relief, unfreezing of Iranian assets.
6: Officials say across Mississippi, at least three tornadoes touched down on Wednesday night.
7: It's remarkable the extent of the devastation that we're seeing here. Remarkably, officials say no deaths have been reported so far. Here in this county, in Lamar County, officials say that the damage stretches about 2 miles.
6: ABC's Faith Abube. 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
6: For 2 days, California investigators have been searching a property related to the disappearance of Kristen Smart, involving the man who last saw her alive. ABC's Trevor Ault.
12: Paul Flores was last seen with Kristen Smart at a party back in 1996.
13: If she's not alive anymore, what do you think happened?
14: I would say that, like, someone who she hit, like, with or something, abducted her or something, you know.
12: His father was charged but acquitted of being an accessory to the murder. His mother was never charged.
6: UK police arrested a man Thursday for possession of a weapon near the home of Andrew Mountbatten Windsor, formerly known as Prince Andrew. ABC's James Longman.
15: Disgraced former Prince Andrew reportedly threatened by a man in a balaclava. British newspapers say Andrew was chased while walking his dogs near his home in the English countryside. According to reports, the former prince was approached by a masked man around 7:30 near King Charles's Sandringham estate. The suspect allegedly sitting in his car waiting for Andrew and then sprinting after him. The former Duke, who was accompanied by a security detail, was rushed to his own car and fled. The suspect was reportedly arrested for possession of an offensive weapon and his vehicle searched.
6: A new memo shows the city of Los Angeles faces an eye-popping $1.15 billion bill ahead of the 2028 Olympics, with the LAPD revealing they only have enough staffing for a third of their needs during the games. The city says they'll likely look to cover that deficit with outside law enforcement agencies. Dave Packer, ABC News.
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28: Here's what we're following. Pike Place Market is just weeks away from unveiling their new street management plan. Northwest News Radio's Austin Smith tells us how you can catch a glimpse this weekend.
29: Saturday and Sunday is the 18th annual Flower Festival, and it's also the first weekend for the market's new street management plan. It will include clearly marked signs for pedestrians and drivers, as well as movable barriers to transform Pike Place throughout the day. The goal is a better market experience for walkers while still keeping things functional. The rules of the road will change based on how many visitors are stopping by, kicking vehicles out during peak hours. On top of that, more public seating is on the way later this month. The new street management plan is in place this weekend, and after that it starts in earnest through the rest of the summer on Memorial Day weekend. Austin Smith, Northwest News Radio.
28: Seattle's next tiny house village is planned for the southern end of the city. Northwest News Radio's Jeff Pogula has the story.
30: Mayor Katie Wilson's office says the city has signed a lease for a property in South Park that will become a 90-unit shelter site. The exact location has not been released, but the city says a community meeting for neighbors will happen in the next several weeks. The South Park Village is part of Wilson's broader push to expand shelter and emergency housing more quickly. The mayor's office says the site should be able to open within the next few months because of earlier changes meant to remove administrative delays. It follows a separate plan for a 75-shelter village in Inner Bay, with more sites expected later this year. Jeff Pogula, Northwest News Radio.
28: And now a quick look at our gas prices. AAA reports gas prices are up again in Washington. Now the average for regular gas is $5.76 a gallon. Starting out cloudy on Friday, but the sky should clear up throughout the day. Highs in the mid-60s and lows around 50. 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
24: So I discovered one recently, and it kind of led to a minor epiphany for me, but I had heard the Billy Joel song, Allentown. I had never watched the video. And in preparation for this episode, I watched the video, and suddenly a bunch of Simpsons references made sense to me.
25: Interesting.
24: So the reason I bring it up, though, is for kind of a serious point, not just to talk about Billy Joel music, although now that I think about it, he has a lot of songs about like the political economy of America. But it is because Allentown, Pennsylvania basically became a poster child for deindustrialization and the hollowing out of American manufacturing in the 1980s.
25: Obviously, over the years on Odd Lots, we've talked a lot about industrialization, deindustrialization, reindustrialization. Great. All very interesting themes. Everyone maybe like feels in their gut somehow that they're like pro reindustrialization, whatever that means, right? Mm-hmm. But then the gap between like somehow like we feel good about producing physical things. We want more of that. What does that actually look like in practice? What are these jobs? What are these potential industries? Then it suddenly gets much more hazy, right? People don't know what that actually looks like in practice.
24: We do, in fact, have the perfect guest. We're going to be speaking with the mayor of Allentown, Matt Turk. So thank you so much for coming on Odd Lots.
26: It's un gran placer. It's a huge pleasure to be here.
25: That actually helps because we are at the City Lab conference in Madrid, right?
24: And we just saw you have a medal from from the marathon over the weekend. Tell us about that.
26: Landed on Saturday, went right to the marathon expo, picked up my bib. 24 hours later, I was starting the Madrid 42K. Not 26 miles, but 42 kilometers marathon. It was hot. It was hilly. It was beautiful. Great crowd support. Phenomenal marathon. Finished the marathon and then went right to a reception for Bloomberg City Lab. And I've been nonstop since then.
24: That is dedication to both cardio and city planning. Right. So congrats on that. I mentioned Allentown, the song and the video in the intro, and I discovered there's some controversy about this because apparently the steelmaking was more in Bethlehem rather than in Allentown. So should Billy Joel have been talking about semiconductors instead of steel?
26: he could have been talking about Mack trucks. He could have been talking about silk manufacturing. That's like the local controversy is that like he's talking about Bethlehem, but he didn't rhyme as well with shutting factories down. But then there's, I was surprised. I thought that everyone in the country felt like not great about the song Allentown. Then I met the mayor of Toledo and he was like, that's a great song. It's about the working man and blah, blah, blah, blah, blah. And I was like, what are you talking about? That, like, this is the song that like everybody in our region and the Lehigh Valley just like dreads hearing because it's about this like different era that maybe was like felt right in the moment in 1982. Like that maybe kind of captured the moment, but in 2026, it's like, it doesn't sound further from, it couldn't sound further from the truth.
25: Give us like a little Elmtown history. Like, what is the timeline when we talk about these sort of key industries that were once associated with the city of Allentown? What was the sort of peak of it, and when was the sort of trough, maybe?
26: Yeah, I mean, the city was founded back in 1762. It had its revolutionary moment. We had the Liberty Bell there, but it really picked up and incorporated in 1867 for the kind of reconstruction. And that's when the industry really started to industrialized like many American cities. Yeah. Early industry was cigar manufacturing. So tobacco that was grown in Lancaster was shipped to Allentown for production into cigars. Silk manufacturing became a pretty big deal in that area. It was a place where silk could be brought in and then processed. In the early kind of 1910s, sort of around the First World War, Mack Truck moved to Allentown from Brooklyn. This was like 1915, and industrial production of those vehicles started. We manufactured Volte bombers, a particular type of bomber for World War II. This is all coincident with Bethlehem's steel industry rising up. The industrial work continued through to, I think you guys mentioned the transistor and Western Electric. That was kind of a big story. But then, like a lot of places, manufacturing started to decline. Not as strongly in Allentown as other parts of the country, but, you know, the Western Electric plant eventually shut down.
25: What year were we talking about with that?
26: Western Electric was in the 70s. Okay. It morphed into something else. What eventually became Broadcom. So there's still some manufacturing. It didn't necessarily exist in the city. It spread out into suburban parts of the region. There's still some chip manufacturing occurring or wafer polishing occurring in the area. We still have the kind of muscle memory of semiconductor manufacturing. But again, the industry evolved and changed. The Volte aircraft shut down when there's no need to produce bombers anymore. Mack trucks continued operations in Allentown, but in the 80s shifted most of its production to a plant in McCungee that still operates today. A lot of those old Mack plants were acquired by an organization that I used to work for, the Allentown Economic Development Corporation, and repurposed. Initially repurposed for this is the 80s. The thought at the time was that it could be an incubator facility, a business incubator. It did become that, but it was more of a manufacturing incubator. These were old sawtooth roof buildings with 12 to 18 foot ceilings. Mm-hmm. So some big spaces, but not a lot of clearance. They weren't suited for modern manufacturing. That's what a lot of the building stock in Allentown looked like. But the production was still occurring in some capacity in the city, definitely in the region. When the steel shut down in Bethlehem in 1998, I think, was when they did their last cast. Hmm. That's when, you know, leading up to that, the region had already started to think about how to diversify, how to build on the Western Electric, the semiconductor manufacturer. Lehigh University was a source of engineering talent. They started to diversify out into life sciences. So there's some precursor drugs that are manufactured there, some medical supplies that are still manufactured there, B. Braun. Another one that I didn't mention was Air Products. So it's an industrial gas manufacturer. I know you guys were recently talking about helium.
24: Yeah.
26: Air Products is like...
25: It's so fun talking to a listener. It makes it so easy.
24: It's like helium.
26: Helium is something that Air Products manufactures. It's one of those like head scratchers when you're talking about a region's industrial output to say, like, we make like an element. Like an elemental element, like the lowest
25: of the atomic scale.
26: Yeah. It's hard to describe like how that happens, but that was founded in Allentown. Actually, it was founded in Tennessee and moved to Allentown in the 50s. A lot of that production was still occurring. The kind of civic leaders of the time in the early 90s, as they could foresee the end of Bethlehem Steel when it was acquired. I think it was acquired by ArcelorMittal, but they could see the end in sight. And so they made a conscious effort to diversify, working with the Commonwealth of Pennsylvania to stand up some tech-led economic development, which had it was successful in a few places. The biggest success in attracting investment, or the biggest kind of economic development story for the region, was in 2006 when the region convinced Olympus, which is the manufacturer of surgical devices to relocate its North American headquarters to, they were out in suburban Bethlehem. But that's been the character, right? It's a very diversified economy. Today, it's still about 17% of the jobs are manufacturing jobs. So it's much higher than many other parts of the country, and it's held pretty steady. So
25: that's amazing.
24: Well, that was a fantastic summary. But on that note, I mean, I think a lot of cities and towns in America, whether they're in the Rust Belt or Pennsylvania or the South or wherever, who have gone through this deindustrialization phase, they all say they want to build back their manufacturing sector in some way. But it feels like Allentown has kind of gone about it in a slightly different way, in that you've had a sort of grand strategy or vision for how to do that, rather than try to attract just like individual businesses in a piecemeal way. Can you talk about how you actually formulated that plan?
26: Yeah, so I started working for the Economic Development Corporation in 2008, and we had the manufacturing incubator. It's called the Bridgeworks, the manufacturing incubator that was in place at that time. It was trying to pivot away from manufacturing when I got there. We also had an industrial building that sort of funded our existence, where we had a t-shirt manufacturer, an industrial valves manufacturer, and somebody who was building large-scale tents as tenants, and they were kind of keeping the organization alive. There was this, you know, in 2008, it was right kind of in the early days of the global financial crisis. There's some concern about how we would recover economically, what we would do. But these early investments in manufacturing were, from what I could see, looking ahead, something we shouldn't turn our backs on. There was this healthy, seemingly healthy manufacturing economy in place in the Lehigh Valley. And it felt like there was an opportunity to build for the future. I worked with our CEO, our executive director at that time, to start thinking about how we might position the area as a place where you could bring smaller footprint manufacturing. We knew we had this building stock of buildings that were smaller than 100,000 square feet, sometimes on multiple stories. It was a kind of gravity flow model of manufacturing where you would load in raw material at the top of the building. Oh. And as it gained weight, it would drop down the building for final finishing on the ground floor and then shipping. We felt like there was an opportunity to kind of leverage the existing industrial inventory to attract manufacturers that were more boutique. I remember reading an article in the Wall Street Journal in maybe 2009 or 2010 about a bag manufacturer in San Francisco who was like very proud of being in San Francisco. I was like, I think there's something here for us. I reached out to the manufacturer at the time. This was kind of around the same time as the rise of like makerspaces and 3D printing was kind of coming online. It looked you could do some stuff in a smaller form factor. And we kept thinking like, this is a chance for us with these strong roots in manufacturing to bring some of it back. And we got deep into it and really explored. We formed something called the Urban Manufacturing Alliance in collaboration with San Francisco and the Pratt Institute in New York and our friends in the Philadelphia Industrial Development Corporation and in Detroit, to just kind of bring cities who are interested in manufacturing together. Mm. We started talking about reshoring or onshoring at that time, but it felt distant.
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8: This is All Thoughts on Bloomberg Radio. I'm Tracy Alloway.
9: And I'm Joe Wasenthal.
8: Today's episode, we are looking at rebuilding manufacturing in American cities. We are speaking with Allentown, Pennsylvania Mayor Matt Turk.
9: I'm glad you brought up the sort of maker 3D printing phenomenon because
8: that was such a thing around that time.
9: Yeah, it was, but it's forgotten, isn't it? Because when we talk generally about the tailwinds or the growth of the 2010s, it's almost entirely people talk about tech, right? Mm-hmm. Software, et cetera, the internet and all that. And then we talk about post-COVID, this new enthusiasm for reshoring. But it was like this forgotten chapter that within particularly the first half of the 2010s, the various maker spaces and the 3D printers, and people were really excited about that, kind of fizzled out like that mini movement. You don't hear as much about it.
10: That fizzled out for sure. But so we did a reindustrialization strategy in 2014. We worked with somebody to evaluate our total industrial stock. I had at that point moved on to work for the Regional Economic Development Corporation, but was still involved with this Urban Manufacturing Alliance. At the region, we could see that manufacturing was still important. I had a better sense of what other types of manufacturing was occurring in the area. We developed a strategy, kept thinking, what I kept seeing at the region was that there is real demand to be in the Lehigh Valley and in these smaller footprint buildings. So we saw inquiries all the time for buildings between 40 and 80,000 square feet. But this was a time when the Lehigh Valley was pivoting its economy toward transportation and warehousing, building million square foot buildings with 24 to 36 foot ceilings, really as this other technological trend of the e-com started to show up. This was the high demand for industrial space. So we had lots of interest from small manufacturers, particularly coming out of places like Brooklyn, where maybe it was like not quite the place to be, who wanted to spread their arms a little bit and maybe have access to talent. They were trying to be in the Lehigh Valley, but we didn't have a ton of building space to meet their needs. So when we built that reindustrialization strategy, a big part of it was how do we position the built environment for this demand. And some of that is, you know, rehabbing existing industrial buildings as, surprise, surprise, industrial buildings. Yeah. So it's continued on from there.
8: Yeah, so this is another thing I learned about Allentown. I'm full of Allentown facts at the moment, but apparently Allentown is within a day's drive of 40% of the population in the U.S. Is that true?
10: Yeah, it's over 100 million, many more than 100 million people. And that's what made it such a strong

0: destination for some of the e-com. Yeah. But it's also like that, you know, you go back to like why it is a vibrant economic region is that it's a great place for weight gaining industries, right? So the other big thing we worked on at the Regional Economic Development Corporation was we recruited Ocean Spray to make most of its great cranberry juice in the Lehigh Valley. Sam Adams was brewing most of its beer in the Lehigh Valley.
1: Hmm, what's the weight gaining industry?
0: Yeah, anything you add water to, basically, right? Wow. So you, when you have the cranberries come into the plant, like to become cranberry juice, you add a ton of water. It doesn't make sense to produce that far away and then ship all that water. So because you're not just, you know, within a day's drive of 40% of the US population, you're also close to New York. So a lot of like, Keurig Dr. Pepper has a big production plant. There's a lot of food manufacturing that occurs there as well. And then on the manufacturing side, you also, because of the e-com, because of the food manufacturing, you saw a lot of packaging and bottling manufacturing show up. So one of our most recent in Allentown successes was recruiting a company called Schluss Bottle that manufactures bottles for beverages. And they wanted to be close to the production point, so the manufacturing bottles in Allentown, filling it with beverages and shipping it back to New York.
1: This is so core, like Ricardo Hausman coded stuff. Like, okay, you have this one industry and then you have innovation in an adjacent industry. Super,
2: monkeys swinging from trees.
1: I'm also just like learning all these terms. Gravity based manufacturing. Or weight gaining. This is all fantastic stuff.
2: Weight gain industry is, I think, what we're both doing in Madrid.
1: That's what we're both doing in Madrid. That was really well
0: done. Gaining.
2: That's right.
1: We should have run a marathon and then we could have compensated for all that. What are like, you know, obviously this is all against the backdrop of this vortex of manufacturing going to China largely, et cetera. When people think, you know, you're at a conference like this and probably a lot of mayors are interested in reindustrialization, et cetera, what types of industries are good candidates generally for thinking of like what should be built locally? Like something like plastic bags or bags. It's like, well, I don't know. Maybe that could be offshore. What are like strong candidates for what is durable here?
0: It's odd that you mentioned plastic bags because one of the things we recruited as I was kind of leaving the world of economic development and going to politics was a Turkish plastic bag manufacturer. Huh. So that was kind of interesting. So one of the things that distinguished the region, and I think is good for onshoring, and I want to go back on the onshoring thing for a second. When we developed this strategy, when we're talking about onshoring and reshoring back in the early 2010s, there was no, like, we didn't know a global pandemic was going to come and disrupt supply chains. We were thinking about like the logistics of making things in close to the customer. And I was thinking a lot about the theft of IP in China and how it was kind of like those components of globalism didn't make a ton of sense. You were like kind of giving away your most precious resource. So a lot of it was driven by like, how do you kind of capture the spirit of American manufacturing? Now COVID hit and all of a sudden that's what brought it into stark relief. Yeah. That's what made it make sense. So one of the things that I think makes a ton of sense and we still see a lot of in Allentown, whether it's the transistors or it's the bag manufacturing or Westport Axle manufactures axles for Mack trucks in Allentown area. It's components, right? It's how do you de-risk the supply chain by diversifying your component manufacturing? That makes a lot of sense in cities because you're not building the whole truck there, right? And to build the whole truck, you need something like Lordstown. You need River Rouge. You need the enormous factories. Mm-hmm. When you're building the components, whatever those components might look like, you can exist in a much smaller form factor, something as small as 40,000 square feet. But even like to get down to like what we were calling craft manufacturing at the time, you might be able to exist in a much smaller space and perhaps the ground floor of a mixed use building. And that's where the next step for us was. And what more cities should be doing, I think, is making sure that your zoning allows for light industrial to take place in residential neighborhoods so that you're not kind of you have to make sure that you allow this stuff to happen in your city. And the new manufacturing, you know, we think about Pittsburgh in the early part of the 20th century as being so thick with smog that you couldn't even see across the river. We were, you know, you still see pictures of, I remember being in Tianjin in China in 2017, and like you couldn't see as you were going across the bridge. That's not what manufacturing really looks like anymore. So yeah. you can kind of do that in cities. So as cities are thinking about what type of manufacturing you might try to attract, I think high value component manufacturer, light touch, but high tech. Again, taking advantage of the resources that we have in American cities and taking advantage of the fact that, you know, people now are choosing where they're going to be first and then what they're going to do second. Mm-hmm. And the cities that have a locational advantage on cost of or quality of life mm-hmm. can attract those industries if they set themselves up to do it.
2: Wait, say more about the rezoning process, because if there's one thing I remember from playing SimCity for hours, you know, in the late 1990s, it was that if you zone industry next to residential, yeah. your population is not going to be happy. So I'm very curious, like, how much that has actually changed and what the rezoning process is like now versus, say, 10 years ago.
0: So a lot of cities, because of the housing crisis, are exploring more aggressive zoning policy that allows for denser housing, allows for different types of housing. We just passed in the beginning of 2026 a reform to our zoning code and a reform to our zoning map that is a form-based code. So it's really focused less on what's happening inside the building and more on what the buildings will look like.
2: Interesting.
0: So that can allow, that's the type of thing that can allow for, now in SimCity, when you built, when you zoned industrial, you were going to get like the tire manufacturing yeah. plant. Not a great idea for cities to have tire manufacturing plants in their downtowns, but great idea to have like craft brewing or like yeah. small garment assembly, something that is kind of like bespoke manufacturing. I think what cities can do it as they're investigating the limitations of their zoning code to build toward the cities that they want to be is dig in and understand exactly what you might allow. I mean, in zoning, you have to allow for all uses somewhere in the jurisdiction. So if you can allow for certain types of manufacturing uses, you create flexibility that can add some vibrancy to the neighborhood. Hmm. I go back to like one of my big points when I was in the Urban Manufacturing Alliance that I don't know what it looks like now, but we talked about the lack of interest in young people working in manufacturing, and that's always been one of the yeah. challenges.
3: Yeah.
0: And one thing that occurred to me is that when Mack Trucks moved to Allentown in 1923, they built a plant right next to, well, they built the plant and then they built the worker housing right next door to the plant, and people would walk to work all day. And what we knew then is that it sounds amazing. Yeah. And that's, people would like to do that, whatever they're doing for work. When children saw people walking to work with a lunchbox and knew that that person was going to work in the silk plant or in the truck plant, they saw a person working and a person who was like connected to manufacturing. When we moved all of the production out to the suburbs and people were getting in a car to drive to work, the like rando kid on the street who's just, you know, hula hooping or whatever doesn't get a chance to see workers and doesn't get a chance to see the dignity of work in manufacturing and loses interest in it. And so we're so far removed now, and we've tried to like do things, whether it was through 3D printing or like kind of get kids excited about manufacturing. But fundamentally, it's still the work is removed from everyday life. And so if you can get back to that point where you can add manufacturing back to everyday life, I think there's an opportunity to rekindle the interest in the careers.
1: We need to do an episode, How SimCity Destroyed, right? 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
2: Right.
1: And then suddenly all of the manufacturing goes out into the exurbs and then no one sees the workers. And then suddenly
2: How SimCity ruined America.
0: I would love to see that.
1: More to come from our conversation on reindustrializing American cities with Allentown Mayor Matt Turk. I'm Joe Wiesenthal.
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4: The Seahawks might have their first official bidders, looking to buy what will likely be the most expensive NFL team ever. Northwest News Radio's Zach Wildfang reports.
5: Billionaire Silicon Valley venture capitalist and co-founder of Sun Microsystems, Vinod Khosla, is reportedly preparing a bid to buy the Seattle Seahawks, according to a report from Sportico. Sportico is also reporting that Boston Celtics investor Aditya Mittal and former Celtics majority owner Wick Grusbeck are reportedly preparing their own bid as well. Mittal and Grusbeck have reportedly submitted a letter of interest to Allen & Company, the firm handling the sale of Paul Allen's estate-owned NFL franchise.
4: AAA reports gas prices are up again in Washington. Now the average for regular gas is $5.76 a gallon. 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
6: From Bloomberg World's headquarters in New York, I'm Doug Krisner. Let's update top stories and look at market action as well. We'll begin with crude oil. Prices are rising now in the early Asian session after a flare-up of tensions in the Strait of Hormuz. After the close of New York oil trading, Iranian state TV claimed the U.S. military targeted two Iranian oil tankers near the strait. Now, Iran retaliated by firing some missiles, and in response, the U.S. military says it intercepted those Iranian attacks, and the U.S. also targeted those Iranian military facilities responsible for launching those missile strikes. Right now, WTI crude oil is up more than 2.5% at $97.20. The U.S. equity market retreated today, given doubt about an imminent deal between the U.S. and Iran. We had the S&P and the NASDAQ comp each falling from record highs. The Trump administration is reportedly looking to restart operations to help merchant vessels transit the Strait of Hormuz. Earlier this week, President Trump suspended those operations known as Project Freedom. But now, according to the Wall Street Journal, the administration is looking to restart the mission. And to that end, the journal says Saudi Arabia and Kuwait have lifted restrictions on the U.S. military's ability to use regional bases. We had Treasury yields moving higher across the curve today. At the short end, the two-year was up about 4 basis points to 3.91. The 10-year rising 3 basis points to 4.38%. So that's where the action will begin at the top of the hour when the Tokyo session gets underway. The AI data center operator CoreWeave posted sales above expectations for the latest quarter. However, CoreWeave also reported a wider loss, and the company gave a disappointing forecast for the current quarter. Stock right now is down by nearly 8% in late U.S. trading. The dollar a little stronger right now, and the yen steady at 156.90. Right now, the futures contract trading in Chicago for the Nikkei is down about a tenth of 1%. E-mini futures for the American market also a bit weaker, with the S&P 500 contract down a tenth of 1%. Global news, 24 hours a day. 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
2: 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We are speaking with Allentown, Pennsylvania Mayor Matt Turk.
1: We need to do an episode, How SimCity Destroyed, right? Like people internalizing all these lessons from a video game.
2: Right.
1: And then, oh, then suddenly all of the manufacturing goes out into the exurbs and then no one sees the workers. And then suddenly
2: How SimCity ruined America.
0: I would love to see that. Honestly, like I think the mayor, like any mayor who has played SimCity, like the minute you sit down at the desk, you're like, oh my God, this is total BS. Like,
1: this is amazing. I really actually want to do this episode. Post COVID, you get this re-enthusiasm for manufacturing. just, you know, supply chain reasons, also national security reasons. We get the CHIPS Act, we get the Inflation Reduction Act. What did that look like from the perspective of these big programs, these sort of the Biden era programs? Yeah. What did that look like from your perspective?
0: So for us, one thing was, it was like a return to an industrial policy, right? Like previously the United States was like, the industrial policy didn't make a lot of sense for an economic development professional. Now we saw like the federal government was pushing in a particular direction, right? And it was like, let's start making stuff again. When I became mayor in 2022, when you are sworn in as mayor, you come in with a bunch of campaign promises, you sit in the seat and you realize like all of a sudden there's a completely new like set of challenges that you have to unlock, right? So all this stuff you wanted to do in the campaign, it's nice, but there's more pressing needs. Among the things that I could see in the city was that we didn't know what we didn't know. So we had a lot to learn. We had to dig in and understand the city a little better and understand what was going on. We also didn't, like, we had to let some relationships fail. And so we needed to get back and make sure that our partners were on the same page as us. And we kind of lost the capacity to like innovate, to get creative and do new things. So I was grateful that, you know, I entered into the Bloomberg Harvard City Leadership Initiative at just the right moment when I was feeling desperate, and they kind of invested in that capacity. Through doing that, I was able to attack one of the things that was clearly an issue, which was road safety. There was a federal grant, the Safe Streets for All program, that was helping cities plan for safer streets. I'm going to get to the point, I promise.
1: Okay.
0: So I'm a bicycling and running guy, so I wanted to like, and I felt like we could do better for our city if we had safer streets. Bloomberg stood up with some partners, the Local Infrastructure Hub. It helped me teach my team how to use data to apply for federal funds. Mm. It helped us think about how we could work with partners to accomplish good outcomes for residents and try some new things. We were lucky. I also got right in Secretary Buttigieg's face and said, I need help. And we were lucky to get a planning grant through that program. That experience helped us understand how to, as a city, return to federal grants. At the same, about right after we were awarded that Safe Streets grant, the Economic Development Administration announced its recompete pilot project. And it was focused on areas that were, I think this is June of 2023, it was focused on areas that had a high prime age employment gap. And so the prime age employment gap is people between the ages of 25 to 54 prime age. Employment gap is people who are either unemployed at higher than average rates or out of the labor force. We looked and saw that Allentown, in fact, had a high prime age employment gap. Ours was like at 6%. We dialed into a particular neighborhood and saw that in that area is about 12%. The region of about, or a neighborhood of about 23,000 people that were just disproportionately out of the labor force or unemployed. And we started to dig in on that group of people and how could we at the same time prepare, as we're thinking about like these changes and the changes to the demands of the workforce, how can we make sure that our people could work, right? And that was where these two things came together. Is we knew that through working with our partners at the Lehigh Valley Economic Development Corporation, there's still a high demand for manufacturing labor, as well as healthcare. We knew that the barriers to getting people to good jobs sometimes were a lack of available resources, things like flexible and affordable childcare. We knew that people were sometimes challenged by transportation, but if those jobs are out in the suburbs and they didn't have a car, it was hard to get to them. And we also knew that if we wanted to make sure that people without cars could get to work, we wanted to build industrial sites in the city. So we put together an application and submitted it to EDA. And again, because of the work that we had done in the past, we're successful. Oh. And we're able to, so we landed a strategic development grant in December of 23, and then we got a $20 million investment for implementation. So our team right now is working to make sure that as we work to bring these manufacturing jobs to not just the city, but to the entire region, that Allentonians are well positioned to get to those jobs. And that is, you know, a big piece where cities have to be able to play a role is making sure that people have the tools they need to access the good things that are happening in their economy.
2: Hmm. Have you got all the grant money, the Biden era grant money? All of it. So, okay. So there's nothing.
0: We made sure as soon as the November 5th, 2024, like we went into overdrive to just make sure that we weren't at risk of losing anything.
2: Yeah.
0: And that came through the CHIPS and Science Act, and it was a relatively small program. So, and, you know, practically speaking, our region is intensely political. So it would not make sense to roll back some of that. I had to fight for some other stuff to make sure that we got it, including USDA. I wrote a letter to Secretary Rollins and the USDA about how important trees were to cities across America. We've worked to make sure that we didn't lose the street funding. But, we're for some of the funding for things that you do in cities, it's like very practical. It's good for residents. It should be nonpartisan as long as you like are not exclusively focused on the various different things the administration is focused on.
2: So speaking of practicality, I sometimes get the sense that there's like a bit of a disconnect between how people in DC are thinking about industrial policy, whether it's Trump or the Biden administration versus like mayors such as yourself who actually have to implement the stuff and figure out exactly how to spend the money. Like, what's the biggest area of, I guess, like tension that you see, or what could DC actually do to make using those federal funds easier for you?
0: Oh, wow. So there is tension for sure, right? And I think that a recognition, like the biggest thing that DC could do is make sure that people are not worried about their healthcare or not worried about putting food on the table or not worried about a thousand other things and can worry about just like being part of this American dream and like, and building towards something, and that they could, you know, be part of the dignity of work. And so there's some things that they could just focus less on or like trying to cut less of. I think that cities probably don't think as much about immigration from that perspective as an economic driver, but I think that we have to continue to bring new people in, bring new ideas in, make American cities places that can receive investment, and knowing that somewhat that investment is like, it's intellectual capital, right? So we want people to come in and feel comfortable making stuff and making new technology in our cities. I want to say, I think it's not uncommon for mayors to be pretty bipartisan in Allentown, where one of my senators is Senator Dave McCormick, who is he's a Republican, I'm a Democrat, but I appreciate Senator McCormick's interest in competitiveness and trying to attract industry and particularly manufacturing to Pennsylvania. And I think my conversations with Senator McCormick, he is somewhat agnostic about where that happens. I think he's, you know, he'd be happy if the manufacturing investments happen in the suburbs or in the cities. It doesn't matter to him as much as Pennsylvania remaining competitive. I know he was involved with one of the big kind of future thinking or future looking manufacturing investments that occurred in our area is Eli Lilly announced a $3.5 billion investment that is just outside of the city limits, but their $3.5 billion investment will create like 850 jobs. I want to make sure that all of the residents of the city of Allentown are capable of accessing those jobs. I also want to make sure that any of the supply chain that goes into that Lilly GLP-1 manufacturing can be produced in the city if it can be. We want to make sure that we're capable of connecting to that. So that's one thing. I think continuing to make sure that the country is competitive. The other thing is, and this is one that we're kind of going back and forth with. Governor Shapiro has launched a very aggressive economic development strategy that wants to attract more investment and lots of different types of investment. I think I've spoken with Bruce Katz, formerly at Brookings, about this, that Pennsylvania seems like it's well situated to be a center of defense manufacturing in this new world. Clearly, like based on what's happening in Iran, there is there's still need for munitions, right? And how we can play a role in that is, I think, part of our future. That was what we proudly tell the story of how Bethlehem Steel helped win the war in World War II by building the ships that helped us win the war. I talked about Volti bomber is helping us win the war. I think that we're home to Mack Defense in Allentown. Mack Defense makes giant, like, heavy duty trucks for the U.S. military. We can compete in that area as well, and that is manufacturing. So I think if the federal government focuses on creating opportunities in cities and in states to host manufacturing and makes it easy for that to happen and makes it easy to hire people and train people to be ready for that work, I think that's where we need them to play.
1: You already sort of alluded to this, but does it feel good to be in a state where it's like every national election is just geared towards making the citizens of Pennsylvania happy? You're talking to some mayor from another, from Florida. It's like, try being a swing state. Try being the most important state for the Electoral College. It must be nice.
0: It can be. It also turns you into like I have given tours of my city to foreign press every country in the world.
1: All the reporters that they go to the diner in Pennsylvania, right? That's the classic trope.
0: Exactly. Practically speaking, there's, like, as a mayor, your job is to just meet the needs of your residents, right? Like, that's what you dial in on. And so whatever they're doing nationally, like, you're just worried about residents.
1: More to come from our conversation on reindustrializing American cities with Allentown Mayor Matt Turk. I'm Jill Wiesenthal.
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4: From ABC News, I'm Brian Clark. The CDC is closely monitoring the hantavirus outbreak. As sources say, the agencies classify the deadly outbreak as a level 3 emergency. That means the risk to the general public remains low, but officials are paying attention, says ABC's Lionel Moyes.
5: Health officials are tracking dozens of passengers who left the cruise ship April 24th, nearly 2 weeks after the first passenger died on board. About 30 people from around the world, including here in the U.S., returned home before contact tracing began. At least 7 people across 5 states, from California to Virginia, are being monitored for symptoms, and so far no symptoms have been reported.
4: 3 people worldwide have died. There are 6 other confirmed cases, and President Trump told ABC he has been briefed on the outbreak.
6: We have a lot of people, a lot of great people are studying it. It should be fine. We hope.
4: ABC also asked the president how close the U.S. could be to a deal with Iran.
6: Could happen any day. Could, and it might not happen, but it could happen any day. I believe they want the deal more than I do.
4: Both sides exchanging a new round of strikes Thursday. The Pentagon called its attack self-defense after Iran fired at U.S. destroyers at the Strait of Hormuz. But the president says the ceasefire is still in effect as the conflict continues to push fuel prices higher. Hackers have breached a computer system used by thousands of schools and universities across the country. The system's called Canvas. It's used by students and instructors for assignments and communications, says ABC's Brianna Gallagher.
24: While no sensitive personal information has been stolen, students largely remain a target here for scammers. What the hackers have obtained includes emails, names, messages, and student ID numbers. According to experts, the group behind this attack isn't necessarily using the information. They're likely selling it to others.
4: You're listening to ABC News.
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4: A legal setback for the White House as a federal trade court ruled the president's global 10% tariffs are unlawful.
8: A panel of judges on the Court of International Trade concluded the Trump administration misread the law used to justify the sweeping tariffs. The ruling marks the second time the president's tariffs have been found to be illegal, with the Supreme Court earlier this year affirming a decision from the Court of International Trade blocking Trump's first round of tariffs. The global 10% tariff took effect in February and by statute is set to expire in late July.
4: To ABC's Peter Haralambos. Billions of dollars worth of trades in the oil market are under federal investigation for suspicious timing. ABC's chief investigative correspondent Eric Katursky tells ABC's Start Here podcast.
9: We know there are at least four of them that sources tell ABC News, the Justice Department, and commodities regulators are now probing, and they all occurred in late March and early April, and they all had to do with announcements either from President Trump or from Iran.
4: For example, on March 23rd, 15 minutes before the president announced he'd delay threatened attacks on Iran's power grid, traders bet more than $500 million that oil prices would fall. Train tickets to World Cup games at New Jersey's MetLife Stadium are getting cheaper, slightly. They were $150 for a round trip from New York City, up from the usual $12.90, and New Jersey's governor says they've been lowered to $105. I'm Brian Clark.
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10: Here's what we're following. New names emerge as potential bidders for the Seahawks. Northwest News Radio's Zach Wildfang reports.
11: High-profile billionaires are emerging in the race to buy the Seattle Seahawks. Sportico reports that Silicon Valley investor and Sun Microsystems co-founder Vinod Khosla is preparing a bid for the franchise. Khosla already owns a reported 3.1% stake in the San Francisco 49ers, according to The Athletic. Another reported ownership group emerging is Boston Celtics investor Aditya Mittal and former Celtics majority owner Wick Grusbeck. The pair have reportedly submitted a letter of interest to Allen & Company, the investment bank managing the sale of the Seahawks on behalf of Paul Allen's estate. Zach Wildfang, Northwest News Radio.
10: Washington Democrats are not ruling out another fight over congressional maps. Northwest News Radio's Jeff Pojla has the story.
12: Washington has used an independent redistricting commission for more than two decades, but the Washington State Standard reports some Democrats are now discussing whether that system still works in a national redistricting war. State Democratic Party Chair Shasti Conrad says she is not pushing to end the commission, but says Democrats may need to, quote, fight fire with fire. The catch is that any major change would be difficult. Reconvening the commission would require a two-thirds vote in the state legislature, and changing the system itself would also require voter approval. Democrats would need to flip seven House seats and three Senate seats this year just to hit that legislative threshold. Senate Majority Leader Jamie Peterson calls that far-fetched, at least for now. Jeff Pogel, Northwest News Radio.
10: A cloudy start to Friday, but it should clear up in the afternoon. We'll see highs in the mid-60s with lows around 50. 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
1: You're talking to some mayor from another, from Florida. It's like, try being a swing state. Try being the most important state for the Electoral College. It must be nice.
0: It can be. It also turns you into like I have given tours of my city to foreign press every country in the world.
1: All the reporters that they go to the diner in Pennsylvania, right? That's the classic trope.
0: Exactly. Practically speaking, there's, like, as a mayor, your job is to just meet the needs of your residents, right? Like, that's what you dial in on. And so whatever they're doing nationally, like, you're just worried about residents.
1: One reason that people are very excited, or that people are have an affinity towards manufacturing, is the jobs, right? Mm-hmm. And you mentioned the jobs and people seeing people go to work. Another reason, particularly over the last several years, or the last post-COVID, is for national security reasons, not wanting to rely on China or other countries for really critical things. However, some of these most advanced industries, they're not particularly going to be job heavy, right? There's a lot of robotics and increasing automation. Is there a disconnect between the sort of, again, maybe emotional, maybe like the sort of romantic notions that people have about manufacturing versus the reality of the actual labor intensivity of some of these industries?
0: I think that from the mayor's perspective, I probably am more in that kind of romantic world, right? Like where we're just kind of like, we envision a world in which people will always be putting their hands on stuff, right? One way or another. And when you get into higher technology where, like, we already have robots doing, like, precision surgery, presumably some of the precision manufacturing is going to be better done with a robotic hand than the steady hand or strong back of somebody on a line. I do think that as you, like, there's still, and this is a vibe that I'm starting to get. Mayors tend to pick up, like, because we're on the ground.
1: Yeah.
0: We start to hear the vibes before they become national vibes. But I think that there's a very strong, at least in my city and some other cities that I've visited, there's like a strong, like, handmade or like a rejection of the robots and AI, whether it's art or like the produced goods. I don't know what the logical end to that is, but I think there's on the consumer side, there's still a desire. I think people romanticize some of the product, right? And they'd rather have something that people have made. On the jobs side of it, I think that there's still this belief that we need to preserve the dignity of work, that there's always going to be, that we're going to have to find some way to allow people to continue to work, that maybe you don't need the robots running the whole warehouse, right? That maybe you need, somebody to be involved. And we've seen that, like, this is, my first job out of grad school was working in the billboard industry and in Panama. And I remember vividly talking to somebody who was, I introduced myself. This is in my economic development days. And I was like, I started in billboards, and the guy was in private equity, and he was like, "That's great, man. Billboards are awesome. The only thing better than billboards is coin-op laundromats." And I was like, "Dude, you're in the wrong business now." Cause like maybe in private equity, like that was a great idea. Like the fewer jobs, like down to self-storage, which I think is the worst thing in the cities. Yeah. But like we're job creators. Like we have to find ways to create jobs, to create opportunities for people to be dignified by their work. So while there may be some value to like squeezing out every single nickel of cost from some operation. There's a lot to benefit cities and to benefit society of having people, you know, actually putting their hands on things.
2: Can you talk specifically about how you're thinking about data centers? Because this is like the example of what we're getting at. And in theory, you know, Allentown, you got a bunch of big warehouses and things like that.
1: Presumably access to that needed energy at one point, right?
0: Yeah, I have lots of sophisticated and unsophisticated thoughts about data centers. We as a city and as a mayor, I'm thinking about them in a couple ways. One, like they're very clearly a political issue now, and they're a political issue for, I hate saying both sides, but for both sides, right? Like we...
2: No, they really are.
0: Yeah.
2: It's kind of crazy.
0: There's legislation. So I think that... So we amended our zoning... right after we amended our zoning ordinance, we made an amendment to the ordinance with reference to data centers. The reality for a city like Allentown and most cities in the country is that we don't really have any space for data centers. Hmm. It's unlikely that a hyperscale... Well, it's not just unlikely. A hyperscaler cannot locate in the city of Allentown unless they acquire a bunch of homes and demolish them. There's just
1: people
0: no space
1: love that.
0: Or something like that. but it is reality in places like Phoenix, right?
1: Okay.
0: So we amended our zoning code to just set up certain requirements around the establishment of a data center just to make sure that our backs are covered. The worst thing that happens in any municipality is like something shows up that people don't want and your hands are tied because your zoning allows for it. So we made sure that we are covered in that respect.
1: Sorry, just to be clear, covered.
2: You've data center proofed your zoning? Is that what that means?
0: We're in the process of review right now to make sure that any proposed data center has to demonstrate not just the highway use or the water use, but also like energy sources. So we're making sure that data centers that are proposed for the city, can demonstrate their compliance basically. So it's political. As I understand the technology, and this is probably the less sophisticated side of the thought, it's getting smaller and smaller, right? The data centers do not have to exist at this incredible, you know, to take up lots and lots of land. They can exist perhaps in downtowns. I don't know what their energy needs are going to be. I know that most mayors are concerned about data centers, not because they're worried about land use or a lack of jobs, but because utility bills are significantly rising at the same time that food bills are rising, gas bills are rising, and housing is getting more expensive. Now people are also seeing their utility bills rise. So that's what's driving a lot of the concern for mayors, I think.
1: You know, I know someone, I heard about it. There's a startup in New York City that is doing something with, like, I don't know exactly what it is. I was hearing about it from a friend, but they're like training some NVIDIA chips or doing something. And it's just with like a normal, like sort of like residential connection to the electricity.
0: Yeah.
1: It's fairly small scale.
2: Yeah.
1: It's not mega, but like, yeah, to your point, like it does feel like the footprint there, at least in some potentially niche applications, the footprints, you hear about the giant things, but the footprints are also potentially coming down.
0: That was what I was hearing. You know, I'm an AI skeptic as a mayor. I've been talked back. I keep going back.
1: Yeah, we all do.
0: But I was talking to somebody at Johns Hopkins, who was like, "Hey, you shouldn't be so skeptical because it's going to open. It might result in somewhat fewer human-human interactions, but it's going to open the door for humans in city government specifically to participate more and more in helping people out." And she was the one who mentioned, like, and it's also like all of the furor about data center might be misplaced. Like there is, I'm not necessarily a great believer in technology figuring out a way to get us to like save our bacon forever. But it does seem like this is one that this short term concern about. And I don't know what it really stems from, but whenever politicians are involved, you have to raise an eyebrow.
2: I have one more question, and it's a very important one. What's the deal with Yakko's? If I Google Allentown controversy, like Yakko's comes up.
0: Yeah, I think there's probably a couple of Yakko's controversies. The very local one is, like, you gotta pick a choice. You gotta choose between Yakko's or Potts. Apparently, they eat Potts hot dogs in Bethlehem.
2: Oh.
0: I guess we should say Yakko's is a hot dog.
2: It's a hot dog rivalry. Okay.
0: Yeah. The folks in Bethlehem, like, I love my neighbor, but I would never eat a POTS dog. Yakko's, there's the one of the deals is like you have to know how to order it, right? So the order is like you just get two dogs. I order two dogs with everything and a chocolate milk. Some people get pierogies with it too. There was a few years ago, a guy named Gary Iacocca, whose family owned Yakko's, talked about how his Yakko's on 7th Street, which is in Center City, Allentown, couldn't exist anymore because of the demographic changes that we've seen in Allentown.
2: Huh.
0: So Yakko's, I think, is... He and I went back and forth a little bit. We're very good friends now, but we struggled a little bit because I'm the first Latino mayor of Allentown. So the other thing that makes the Billy Joel song so wrong in 2026 is that in 1982, it was a very homogenous, basically everybody in Allentown was white European. Today, we're 55% Latino. Like we are a very different city. And his case was like, well, you know, it ain't like it was. And, you know, it felt to me like kind of a rejection of our new city that I just love. So we went back and forth a little bit on that. There's probably other Yakko's controversies out there. There's like, he has like a big hot dog statue that has moved around a little bit. It's a good hot dog. If you come to Allentown, I will treat you to a Yakko's hot dog. And
2: you'll teach us how to order it.
0: I will teach you how to order
1: it. This is like one of those things, like the politicians get a huge scandal. They order it the wrong way. Like, you know, it's like John Kerry, like order it. What did he get? Like Swiss cheese instead of something else.
0: It's our version, I guess, of the cheesesteak.
1: Yeah.
0: There's a special like Lehigh Valley version of the cheesesteak as well that, that Philadelphians would want nothing to do with.
2: Huh.
1: This is what makes America great. It's like these niche loyalties towards certain orders and certain hot dogs.
0: Yeah.
2: All right, Mayor Turk, thank you so much for coming on All Thoughts. That was great.
0: Thank you. I really had a good time.
2: So that was super interesting. There are a lot of things to pick out from there, but one thing that stood out was that sort of 2010s era of like made in America craft manufacturing. I remember that really well.
1: Yeah, no, totally. It's actually apparently kind of depressing because those MakerBot festival or the MakerBot, I think, is different than the Maker festivals. But there was that culture of people doing tinkering and 3D
2: printing.
1: Also,
2: the boom in 3D printing stocks. Remember that?
1: Yeah. It was like a thing. And it's like all sort of fizzled out. But there was, it's like a forgotten part of like post GFC
2: artisanal manufacturing.
1: Yeah, artisanal manufacturing and people are just building weird stuff. Things aren't weird enough anymore. But
2: they might get weird with AI.
1: No, they're going to get weird. But I'm glad you brought that up because I it doesn't get discussed enough.
2: Yeah.
1: This has been Odd Lots on Bloomberg Radio. I'm Jill Weisenthal.
2: And I'm Tracy Alloway.
1: To hear the rest of this episode and all of our interviews, be sure to subscribe to Odd Lots wherever you get your podcasts. 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
10: Hey there, you're listening to The Deal with Alex Rodriguez and Jason Kelly on Bloomberg Radio. I'm Jason Kelly, and today you're hearing a section from our conversation with Kara Nortman, the managing partner of Monarch Collective. What a treat to have you here. We've been circling this one for quite some time. We had your partner on, but we had to talk to you because you have a new deal. We love talking about new deals on The Deal, so welcome.
11: Thanks for having me. Super excited to be here with you, too.
10: All right, so let's talk about Cleveland. Recently announced that Monarch Collective, the first institutional fund to become a shareholder, an owner in the WNBA. It caught a lot of people's attention, mine included. You and I have talked a lot about it offline. So let's talk about it online. How does this deal come about? Tell us about it.
11: Yeah, I mean, everything at Monarch really does come about the same way. We are a thesis-driven firm. And for truly what that means is anything we're working on, we're usually studying trends and markets and trying to build real, authentic relationships over not months, but years. And so when we started Monarch, Jasmine Robinson and I launched it January 1st, 2023, we had a number of theses, but the two main ones that we were spending the most time on were U.S. soccer, European soccer or football over there, and women's basketball. And I will say when we started, there was a ton of skepticism around women's basketball, though people were bought into soccer, and we can come back to that. And so, you know, in a lot of ways, we just are like, well, we're looking at media trends. We're looking at fan base trends. We're looking at arena dynamics and stadium dynamics. And can you build an amazing fan experience and capitalize, you know, a practice experience in a way that lives up to the values of Monarch? And basketball was incredibly exciting and interesting to us. And so we spent a lot of time doing all those things I just said. And then in the middle of that, we had a woman named Caitlin Clark come on the scene, and it was sort of like we were knee deep in trying to figure it out and do our thing, and then the world kind of, you know, woke up.
10: So how do you go about choosing where you're going to go? How does Cleveland specifically come into the picture?
11: Yeah, and by the way, when I say the world woke up, I want to pay homage to, you know, 5 million people watched Liberty play in the original season. I think it was in 1997, and David Stern, Adam Silver, and Kathy, and all the people who've put decades of work into doing this, but you kind of like see these inflection moments and the data.
10: It was a sea change. I don't think that's a very defensible position.
11: I mean, we look at like the same four or five things. We have five values at Monarch. We run everything through them. The way I look at it is sort of like we're values based and we're impact oriented. And then we're also market, partner, league, team oriented. And so both of those things have to happen. So what did we do? We spent time with a lot of different teams. I mean, we call Alex and the team over in Minnesota. We spent time with different teams. And honestly, a lot of this is sort of like, okay, what is the arena dynamic? Is it a new team or an existing team? Are all the regulations and rules set up for us to come in a thoughtful way and partner in a way that the league is looking for us to? But I'd say we look at market, partner, arena dynamic, practice dynamic, and then like, is there

0: spiritual alignment in terms of you want to build the best experience in the world, in this case, for fans, for players, and for front office. And then it's just, and then who wants to work with us? Yeah. You know, because there's, it's, I think many people would like to be a part of the WNBA, and we like to be in partnerships, with people who also really want us there and value our perspective and like a little bit of friction.
1: You know, we describe the WNBA as a hyper growth league. Specifically, and again, not to be specific about Cleveland because I know you have restrictions, but just in generalities, are you looking at multiples of revenue? And when you look at multiples of revenues, are you putting a higher premium, meaning you would pay a higher multiple for a primary market versus secondary or tertiary market? Walk us through that a little bit.
0: Yeah, I'll walk you through it at like a Monarch level, right? Because we now have, we're now involved in five teams and a rights-based business that we fully incubated just for women's sports. And so four of them are soccer teams, three in the U.S., one in Berlin in Germany. And all of the other teams are independent teams. And this is a team that's affiliated obviously strongly with an NBA team. So we definitely, I would say like one of our core values is creativity and one of our core values is patience and another one is discipline. And so I think they all come to play when these transactions actually work, which is, yeah, of course we look at revenue multiples. Of course we look at the market. And I'll tell you like where I think people kind of unpack those in ways that are universal, but also sometimes miss the nuance of how you might analyze a Cleveland versus another market, which obviously Cleveland isn't one of the top media markets in the world, but you know, there's all this public data out there about Cleveland. They sort of overachieve in terms of ticketing revenue, local viewership revenue. In the case of the W, there's only 16 teams, right? And you have more region you can kind of capture, and you're at a moment in time where you have 16 compared to 30. And how much of the Midwest? How does Manchester United become Manchester United? How does the Dallas Cowboys become the Dallas Cowboys? What is it about what you do that's local that could be universal? And how does the, you know, how does the team see that? So we definitely look at all the things a private equity investor would look at. But there's so many characteristics. And again, I'll talk about soccer because it's probably easier to, right? Like in Angel City, this is the team I co-founded with Julian Erman and Natalie Portman. You know, the public valuations came out recently that put it at, I don't know, $335 million. Like, how do you get to that? Well, it's revenue, it's multiples, but in that case, you can look at season tickets, the market, et cetera, but also how much capital needs to go into these teams to build to the next phase, right? Because you're investing at a point in time and it's not the valuation then, it's who's going to kind of, who's going to capture sort of all the right things to command a premium valuation and have Mark Walters come in and break records and multiples for the Lakers 5 or 10 years from now. And so we're very disciplined in how we set up structure, how much capital something will consume, looking at everything from the income statement to CapEx that will go into arenas and outfitting them for teams or stadiums and outfitting for teams and building practice facilities. And then we really like look at how much a partner, like to the extent there's a control owner, which there is in 4 out of 5 of our teams and a founding group in the fifth one. How are they thinking about building a modern fan base, supporters groups, and like storytelling and relationships with sponsors? And it's pretty, it's like 80% is best practice. And then 20% is very unique to that environment.
1: I love that. So help us understand, if you take a 10% stake into X team, and is the enterprise value of 200, you write a $20 million check with no debt. If that grows to be $1 billion of enterprise over 7 to 10 years, how does Monarch profit and how do you guys make money as partners?
0: Yeah, it's a good question. I mean, we're structured like an investment firm, but I think we operate more like a company. And I'm going to answer your question, but I'm going to give you a little bit of context first. When Monarch launched, we were the first and only dedicated fund investing in women's sports, and really, really the only one. And we set out to raise $100 million. We ended up raising $150 million and then growing that to $250 million and stopping there. We've always wanted to raise enough capital to show up and be able to collaborate at $5 or $10 million type investments or with co-invest and with the families that have supported us, 60% of which are women and representative men, I would say, by number. We try to show up with like hundreds of millions to doing work, operational type work, at very low checks. And so your fund size kind of becomes your strategy in that regard. But we're all ex-operators. We hire operators really primarily, like, and train people to structure. Jasmine and I have spent our whole career structuring. That's really important. I think we're really creative in how we structure to what the partner wants. But I would say, without getting too much into the detail, because we are working on setting up our second pool of capital right now, we think about how to be really aligned with the people we're working with in terms of duration and hold periods, and then create ways over time for liquidity where we have this very, I would say, premium set of teams we work with, but we really show up as partners in a thoughtful way to understand, like, the value of these teams may grow as much in year 7, 8, 9, 10, even 15 as they do in year 1. And we've learned a ton by being the first and being slow and deliberate, working with leagues, and then really understanding how to line things up with an LP base who really sees the value of what we're doing. That 150 to 250 was a little unconventional. We reopened our fund after a year because the market grew so much.
1: Yeah.
0: And it, that capital primarily came from our existing investors, because I think they were so impressed with the potential for value growth over long periods of time. And they were just really hard things to get done.
2: You are the first institutional capital, as we talked about, the first fund to take a stake in the W. Part of that is driven by what, part of the appetite on behalf of yourself and your LPs clearly is driven by what we've seen happen with valuations. And you mentioned Angel City a minute ago. Liberty and Valkyries, this is, you know, this is public data, have been estimated, according to Forbes, over $400 million. These are fast growing assets, to be sure. What is the role that institutional capital is playing and should play? Because that does change the dynamic when, and Alex knows this very well, what is the right role of institutional capital here?
0: Yeah, well, I mean, listen, like, we started with the NWSL, and that's where I started. I started focusing on women's soccer in 2015, coming out of a World Cup game where I just couldn't, you know the story, couldn't buy a jersey, et cetera. And then we just... historical context, we raised less than $1 million for Angel City, a $6 million valuation 3 weeks before COVID, into a C Corp, where it was initially owned 100% by me, Natalie, and Julie, and then brought in great investors along the way. A number of great investors like 776 and others. But we paid $2 million for that franchise. The league was extremely risky at the time. I mean, the reason it was structured that way was because it was risky.
2: Risky because, sorry to interrupt you, but just historical context, it was risky because two previous iterations of the league had failed. Like, I mean, people had lost money. It wasn't, you know, it wasn't like, well, it may not be as big as we think. It may just not work, right?
0: I mean, yes. And I mean, I think this is where, like, these words that were always said that I really understood when I came into women's soccer is you could do first principles thinking. Like, why was it risky? At the time, you had one team who would put butts in seats, and that was the Portland Thorns. And we were fortunate to, like, be invited up and to study them and to go to games and to meet with their supporters group and to look at their model. But they didn't have a commercial arm. It was entirely run by the men's team, and they didn't really have a P&L, but they had fans. And for me, it was always really simple. If you could put butts in seats and create a great fan experience, and then the reason I initially got involved was because I was an advisor of the U.S. Women's National Team Players Union, right? And that's how I got to know Natalie. And it was like, okay, butts in seats, great player experience. What does that look like? There was a lot of learnings for us around that. Lots of learnings around that in the early days. A product the fans love. Every other revenue stream comes from there. And then where are you going to be the most innovative?
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4: The Seahawks might have their first official bidders looking to buy what will likely be the most expensive NFL team ever. Northwest News Radio's Zach Wildfang reports.
5: Billionaire Silicon Valley venture capitalist and co-founder of Sun Microsystems, Vinod Khosla, is reportedly preparing a bid to buy the Seattle Seahawks, according to a report from Sportico. Sportico is also reporting that Boston Celtics investor Aditya Mittal and former Celtics majority owner Wick Grusbeck are reportedly preparing their own bid as well. Mittal and Grusbeck have reportedly submitted a letter of interest to Allen & Company, the firm handling the sale of Paul Allen's estate-owned NFL franchise.
4: AAA reports gas prices are up again in Washington. Now the average for regular gas is $5.76 a gallon. 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
11: From Bloomberg World Headquarters in New York, I'm Doug Krisner. Let's update top stories and look at market action as well. Crude oil prices right now are pushing higher following a flare-up of tensions in the Strait of Hormuz. After the close of New York oil trading, Iranian state TV claimed the U.S. military targeted two Iranian oil tankers near the strait. Now, Iran retaliated by firing missiles, and in response, the American military said it intercepted those missile attacks. At the same time, the U.S. targeted Iranian military facilities said to be responsible for launching those missiles. So if you look at the price action right now, WTI crude, $96.85, we're up more than 2%. The Brent contract at $102.45 with a gain of about 2.4%. U.S. equities retreated from record highs, given some doubt about an imminent deal between the U.S. and Iran. S&P 500, NASDAQ comp down from all-time highs. The Trump administration is reportedly looking to restart operations to help merchant vessels transit the Strait of Hormuz. Earlier this week, President Trump suspended those operations known as Project Freedom. But now, according to the Wall Street Journal, the administration is looking at restarting that mission. And to that end, the journal says Saudi Arabia and Kuwait have lifted restrictions on the U.S. military's ability to use regional bases. Meantime, according to CNN, Tehran has laid out a set of new rules for transiting Hormuz. This would suggest that Tehran is intending to formalize control over the waterway in defiance of U.S. warnings. After the bell, we heard from the AI data center CoreWeave. The company posted sales above expectations for the latest quarter. However, CoreWeave also reported a wider loss, and the company gave a disappointing forecast for the current quarter. Shares in CoreWeave were down in late trading by 7%. We check markets for you throughout the day here on Bloomberg. In Tokyo, the Nikkei weaker by 0.4%. In Seoul, the Kospi down 1.5%, and in Sydney, the ASX 200 is weaker by nearly 1.2%. Global news, 24 hours a day, and whenever you want it with Bloomberg News Now. 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
2: Hey there, you're listening to The Deal with Alex Rodriguez and Jason Kelly on Bloomberg Radio. I'm Jason Kelly, and today you're hearing a section from our conversation with Kara Nortman, the managing partner of Monarch Collective.
1: So, Kara, I want to go back to something you mentioned earlier, which I'm very intrigued. You targeted 100, and somehow you ended up at 250. I guess my question is, what is the thesis about your story that landed very well for your LPs, your limited partners? And what was it about the story that you particularly told that you think had to stick, especially in a capital raising environment like today that's very challenging over the last 3 or 4 years?
0: I just got the chills when you asked that question. I think it is around true partnership. And I was like built to partner. I love to lead. Jasmine loves to lead. But, and I mean, I'll back up for a second and say, like, this week, for the first time in a few days, I'm going to speak publicly, for another network, so I won't mention it, but around how the Enneagram or how I've used or we've used unconventional tools, personality profile tools, team building tools to really understand people as we're hiring them and bringing them in. Julie Natalie and I use the Enneagram together. I mean, it's just a small example, but I think I've been thinking about it a lot. I spent the whole weekend writing a 4-minute speech. Hard to say things briefly. And Jason has actually inspired a lot of my understanding of this in a way. It's like you do something, you don't know why. Like, why are you both the best at what you were doing and are doing at different stages? It's like you love doing things a certain way. You work your butt off, right? Like, there's nobody who works harder than me, Jasmine, our team. But I think it really is understanding how to build a partnership with intellectual curiosity, friction, and then also understanding that to be the one of the best investors in the world at whatever you do, and we're fortunate enough to have passion and care about a market that was growing before people really looked at it, and to really know ourselves as the market was growing and not need to do everything but do specific things in a specific way, the Monarch way. But to be one of the best investors in the world at what you do, you have to dedicate your life to it. You have to have a real reason for what you say yes to, what you say no to, what you say maybe. Like, one of our unofficial mottos is we waste time with the right people. Like, we'll sit down and just do work for leagues or teams quietly behind the scenes as a favor, as friends. We've done that with leagues in Europe. Hasn't led to anything yet. But you know what it's led to? A lot of wonderful relationships with regulators and league officials. And people see that we have a passion for building in a certain way. So it's maybe a little bit of a, I mean, it's just basically, I think the way you build intellectual curiosity, you know who you are, you know who you're not. And I would say probably 80, 90% of what we work on is like what I would consider proprietary or quasi-proprietary. They're just not things that go to market. And we will work on things that go to market. We've done, I think, one of our transactions is that. And then we really want to win when we want to win. But we really try to be in front of things and have people want to work with us because of who we are and the value we bring, not because we're the lowest cost of capital.
2: To follow on Alex's question a little bit, Kara, I mean, I do think it's interesting when you think about your LP base. You know, we love referencing the deal Cinematic Universe, Billie Jean King, I know, and Alana are investors. There are a number of notable people. Melinda French Gates, obviously, Sarah Harden from Hello Sunshine, Cindy Holland from, who used to work at Netflix. I mean, these are very powerful people who have bought into this story. You mentioned earlier sort of the increased appetite on the part of limited partners as they saw what was going on. Setting Caitlin Clark aside, because obviously that was a really interesting moment for women's sports. But what were the other things that they saw that they told you were going on in the market that inspired them to say, you know what? I was in for 10, now I'm in for 20. Or I was in for, you know, 1 and now I'm in for 4. Well, like whatever that may be.
0: Yeah, well, first of all, I'll say, like, I have really, people try to scare you about fundraising, right? And I definitely was. Like, I made a big career switch. I left the firm I was at. I had just been promoted to managing partner. I'm responsible for making money for my family. And to take my salary down to zero to go launch a women's sports fund, where really, like, there was one team P&L, maybe two or three were starting to emerge at the time, to go do this. It was like I couldn't not do it, you know? It's probably like, Alex, you would have probably stuck around the minors for a long time to make it up. You didn't have to. And so,
2: So Alex, the minor leagues is this other thing that you do when you're trying to get to the major league.
4: Like the G League, right? Like the
2: yeah,
4: G League
2: exactly.
4: Okay.
2: Exactly. Exactly.
0: Have you heard of that? I mean, we could tell the Lauren Betts story, right? And her Stanford freshman year and then winning. I mean, these stories are incredible. But anyway, I was going to say, so I do think like one of the things I've realized is I love relationship building with LPs. And I will probably put a lot more time into that than many people who view it transactionally. And then you do have to get transactional, right? Because everyone's interested in what we're doing. But like only to say that we work with some extraordinary families, like institutional families, who often will start with a small $3, $4, $5 million, $10 million, and then grow with us. And we will go on that journey because we'd rather work with 20, 25 people that we can work with for the next 50 years as the market change. That's like alignment from your LP base to your strategy to the teams you work with is so important. And growing, I grew up investing. I worked at a number of funds, Morgan Stanley and their merchant banking funds straight out of college. I worked at Battery Ventures before and after business school. I worked at Upfront Ventures. So I had Jasmine worked at Causeway. She worked at the 49ers when they were launching kind of all of their other investment initiatives. So we've had a chance to like really work in private investing. I think honestly in the beginning, it's what they saw in us. I think a lot of people took a bet on us. And then the people who ended up being our bigger LPs, you know, I'm just thinking about a few here. And they're not than any of the names you just mentioned. I mean, Cindy is one of them. Sarah is one of them. Actually, they're all one of them. I shouldn't say that. They're all one of them. But some of the other people who you wouldn't know who are a managing partner of a private equity firm, I'd spent a year helping them think about how to buy a soccer team in their market, just as because I wanted good people to own teams. Jasmine would do the same thing. It's like she ran a skateboard league for someone when she was at Causeway. Like, both of us have been CEOs. And so I think it was us initially. And listen, like, I think Jasmine was a full partner at a young age at a very well-respected growth equity firm. She's a superstar. You guys know that. And we're incredibly, like, we have similar backgrounds, but actually incredible compliments in how we show up. And then I was old, you know, I was in my 40s and people had followed
2: please,
0: me for a
2: please
0: while.
2: Please don't call that old. Please don't call that old.
0: Actually, talking to two I think people I'm younger with five than handles. Both of you.
2: Yes,
0: I'm
2: you
0: younger
2: are.
0: Than both of you. Barely, Alex, though. I'm a bicentennial baby too. So yeah. So anyway, I think it was like actually doing real work with people. And then other people were believers, honestly. Like, they'd been to Angel City games. They'd been to Liberty. You know, Liberty started taking off. You had Kansas City. You had a bunch of other people. That is the best tool. Like, women's sports. Even if you believe basketball works or soccer works, or you're like, ah, cricket's not going to work, or rugby's not going to work, or women's golf is not going to work, whatever. Once you, it's like the place you meet your bias, all of us, and you can do it physically, like in person, and have the time of your life, and it opens your mind to looking at, like, again, these basic statistics, and then we've stayed really disciplined. Like, we're very, I would say we invest in this, what I call asymmetric risk profile, where the downside is capped by media rights value or rights value or franchise value. And then the upside can look venture-like, but it's a very, like, it's a very small part of the market. So if we had to put $1 billion, $2 billion, $3 billion to work right now, I think it would dilute our returns. We are trying to continue growing the fund, or the whatever, in a way that lines up with those opportunities, and where we can be really patient, price things well, work with the right partners, be in the right leagues, and do very few things very well, because we think that may look, or we do think it'll look very venture-like.
1: Yeah, Carson, you've done an incredible amount of work and research around women's sports, but let's just, for fun's sake here, let's focus on the WNBA. Where are we? What inning are we in this investment kind of tenure? Would you say early, middle, or late?
0: Okay, Alex, we're not stretching yet, all right? I don't know. I'm making this up real time. I think we might be in the third inning, but I think we just maybe skipped the second, and we hung out in the first inning for a long time, and that first inning has taken 20-some-odd years. Like, and I do study it. I love it. Like, I've been doing a huge deep dive on UCLA, and I just think it's such a great story, right? Like, and if you look at, like,
2: because people just won the national championship, I assume.
0: Oh, right. Okay. UCLA women's team just won the national championship, but it's not that. It's Corey Close. It's the coach. Yeah. It's the six seniors. It's the 176 points they generated. It's her being a disciple of John Wooden when he was in his 80s and she was like in her 20s or 30s. It's sort of like the story behind the story, I think, is what we look at Monarch. Most people are like, oh, well, the stats were up in the Caitlin year, and then they were down, and now they're up, and what happened over here? And it's sort of like, you know, you can go back to 1920 and 60,000 people showed up in Liverpool to watch the Dick Care ladies play soccer. But like, why is it just happening now? And so I think it's, I think in basketball, why I would say we're in the third inning is it is such, I mean, it's my sport. It's the sport I played. There's my basketball that my grandma got in 1930 playing in the Bronx. There's my basketball. So like, just like the smell of a court and a ball. And it's like Julie Ehrman and I played basketball. My co-founder at Angel City basketball against each other in high school. Like, so it's fun, right? And somehow I showed up and fell in love with soccer as well. But I think the reason I'd say third inning is it is such an incredible American sport that is also becoming international. And the men's side is leading the way. And it's just like up close and personal. It's, there are courts everywhere, and it has the benefit of the NBA, like one of the best leagues in the world. And like, that's been so much fun to be able to work with extraordinary. I'm going to start crying because it's hard. Women's sports is so hard. And to work alongside the NBA and NBA teams and see the way you can build something with an independent spirit, but that's tied to the best practices of men's sports. Like, I'm just, yeah, I'm pretty excited about it.
2: All right. Well, we're going to move to our rapid fire. You know how you're a listener of the show. You know how this works. We'll bounce it back and forth. Keep it tight. Okay. Dream deal making partner.
0: Jasmine Robinson.
1: A deal you wish you had done.
0: I'm not being rapid on this. Everything we haven't done is still in process. Just sometimes you have to wait an extra 10 years.
2: All right. you will potentially have a say in naming a new team, the Cleveland WNBA team. So what's your favorite team name of all time?
0: Oh, I gotta go with the Lakers, my childhood team, though obviously I'm becoming a Cavs fan. Lakes in LA, you know.
2: They don't exist.
0: Something's, as my dad says, in basketball, you just follow your love.
1: Me and you
0: it
1: both.
0: It doesn't totally make sense.
1: Pat Riley, Magic Johnson, Showtime. I love it. So who's your favorite WNBA player of all time?
0: I'm going to have to go with Lisa Leslie.
2: Good one.
0: Got to go with my girl.
2: Thanks so much for listening to just part of our conversation with Monarch Collective's Karen Ortman. 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
5: From ABC News, I'm Brian Clark. The hantavirus outbreak on board a Dutch cruise ship has been designated a level 3 emergency by the CDC. That's the lowest such classification, says ABC's Lionel Moyes.
6: A passenger still on the ship told us overnight, no one currently has any Hanta-related symptoms, and we hope it continues this way, adding people are taking the situation calmly. Three people who were on the cruise have died. The ship is set to arrive in Spain's Canary Islands Sunday, where passengers will be medically assessed before they're allowed to return home.
5: Seven people in five U.S. states are being monitored as they disembarked from that ship, but so far they report no symptoms. And Dr. Ashish Jha, a senior fellow at Harvard's Kennedy School, says that he agrees with the World Health Organization. This is not the start of another global pandemic.
8: Look, I'm worried about the people on the ship. We may see few more cases. We may even see a dozen or so more cases. Are we going to see hundreds or thousands of cases? Not from this outbreak.
5: President Trump told reporters there is still a ceasefire with Iran, even though the U.S. and Iran exchanged fire in the Strait of Hormuz on Thursday.
9: They trifled. They call that a trifle. I'll let you know when there's no ceasefire. You won't have to know. If there's no ceasefire, you're not going to have to know. You're just going to have to look at one big glow coming out of Iran.
5: Hackers say they have obtained personal information of students and faculty members at about 9,000 schools by gaining access to the Canvas platform. It's used at schools from coast to coast, like the University of Pennsylvania.
10: I think everything these days is all on Canvas, and I use it for pretty much everything that I do, even for my calendar.
5: Experts say the group behind the attack is likely selling the information to third parties. A Utah judge will decide today if cameras will be allowed at the murder trial of the man charged with killing conservative activist Charlie Kirk last September. Tyler Robbins' attorneys say this could bias jurors. Kirk's widow, Erica, and prosecutors want transparency. 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
28: Here's what we're following. New names emerge as potential bidders for the Seahawks.
12: Northwest News Radio Zach Wildfang reports.
14: High-profile billionaires are emerging in the race to buy the Seattle Seahawks. Sportico reports that Silicon Valley investor and Sun Microsystems co-founder Vinod Khosla is preparing a bid for the franchise. Khosla already owns a reported 3.1% stake in the San Francisco 49ers, according to The Athletic. Another reported ownership group emerging is Boston Celtics investor Aditya Mittal and former Celtics majority owner Wick Grusbeck. The pair have reportedly submitted a letter of interest to Allen & Company, the investment bank managing the sale of the Seahawks on behalf of Paul Allen's estate. Zach Wildfang, Northwest News Radio.
12: Washington Democrats are not ruling out another fight over congressional maps. Northwest News Radio's Jeff Pogela has the story.
15: Washington has used an independent redistricting commission for more than two decades, but the Washington State Standard reports some Democrats are now discussing whether that system still works in a national redistricting war. State Democratic Party Chair Shasti Conrad says she is not pushing to end the commission, but says Democrats may need to, quote, fight fire with fire. The catch is that any major change would be difficult. Reconvening the commission would require a two-thirds vote in the state legislature, and changing the system itself would also require voter approval. Democrats would need to flip seven House seats and three Senate seats this year just to hit that legislative threshold. Senate Majority Leader Jamie Peterson calls that far-fetched, at least for now. Jeff Pogela, Northwest News Radio.
12: A cloudy start to Friday, but it should clear up in the afternoon. We'll see highs in the mid-60s with lows around 50. 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
20: This is America in the Morning from Westwood One. I'm John Trout. It's Friday, May 8th, 2026. Here's what's coming up on America in the Morning.
28: Is an Iran peace deal in jeopardy because of new attacks in the Strait of Hormuz?
29: There's some very important sticking points.
28: I'm Richard Johnson.
30: Tennessee becomes ground zero for partisan gerrymandering. I'm Joan Jones.
20: A massive cyber attack impacts thousands of schools and students. Then Marco Rubio exchanges gifts with Pope Leo.
31: The latest results from two popular restaurant chains shows just how a few bucks can make a difference and how many customers come through the door. I'm Peter Shacknow.
32: A federal appeals court takes up sanctions against a Democratic senator.
33: They're going to come after you.
32: I'm Clayton.
34: President Trump is giving the European Union a deadline to approve last year's trade framework. Sagar Meghani, Washington.
20: All ahead on America in the Morning. It's 7 after. Iran appears to be stalling on responding to the peace deal offered by President Trump, and the president says there could be a deal next week. But all of this as Iran on Thursday attacked three Navy ships in the Strait of Hormuz, and the U.S. military retaliated with airstrikes on Iranian military facilities. Correspondent Rich Johnson reports that Thursday's incidents, ones that the president downplayed as a love tap, are stoking fears the attack and counterattack could derail both the talks and the ceasefire.
28: The U.S. Central Command says its forces intercepted what it called Iran's unprovoked missile, drone, and small boat attacks on three U.S. Navy ships. The U.S. says none were hit, while Iran says its attacks did do some damage. The Navy responded with its own attacks on at least two Iranian targets, calling the action defensive. The attacks come as one observer says there's actually been progress toward reaching an agreement.
29: There's some very important sticking points. Some of them are going to be very, very challenging to overcome. But there is a prospect for actually getting this resolved.
28: But that was before Thursday's attacks, according to Trita Parsi, founder of the Washington-based Quincy Institute for Responsible Statecraft.
29: It remains to be seen if that optimism will now evaporate as a result of what just has happened.
28: Parsi's comments courtesy of Al Jazeera. As the talks continue with Pakistan as the intermediary, President Trump faces three challenges: U.S. politics and the backlash over rising gas prices, the U.S. reputation around the globe, and how this will influence his upcoming summit with China's leader, Xi Jinping. Former South Carolina Republican Congressman Patrick McHenry says China is a very interested observer, thanks to
0: the impact of Iran on Iranian oil in particular, on the cost of everything in China and China's dependency on the Iranian regime and China's funding and military and technological support of the Iranian regime.
28: McHenry's comment courtesy of Bloomberg News. The president wrote on social media Thursday night, this does not signal an end to the ceasefire. He called the U.S. attacks a love tap. But White House optimism over ending the war is tempered by a new CIA report leaked to the Washington Post. It says that Iran can survive the U.S. naval blockade for at least 3 to 4 months before facing more severe economic hardship. I'm Richard Johnson.
20: Following this week's Supreme Court decision on Louisiana's congressional districts, several states immediately embarked on redistricting plans of their own. Tennessee Governor Bill Lee has quickly signed into law newly redrawn congressional maps voted on Thursday in a special session of the state legislature, which eliminates the state's lone majority Black Democrat district. Joan Jones has the story from Nashville.
1: Caucus objections of the crowd in the chambers, Republicans in the Tennessee legislature passed a law that redraws the state's congressional map and divvies up the county where Memphis resides into three separate districts, all of them Republican, and it carves out the only Democrat district in the state. State Senator London Lamar.
2: This is not about making Memphis matter. Memphis already mattered. Memphis matters in our economy. Memphis matters in the history of our country. And Memphis matters because we have a vote and representation in Congress that's being stripped today.
1: However, that seat, what had been the 9th Congressional District, has been represented by an older white Jewish man for the past 19 years, Steve Cohen. State Representative Justin Pearson, who regularly spars with Republicans, ended up in a confrontation with Tennessee State Patrol troopers working to clear the gallery of disruptive protesters. Not long after that bill was passed and signed by the governor, the Tennessee NAACP said it had already filed a lawsuit. Congressman Steve Cohen pledged to sue too. Tennessee became the 9th state to adopt new House districts after last week's Supreme Court decision that limited the use of race when drawing congressional lines. The lawsuits are flying in Florida, too, where Governor Ron DeSantis also signed a newly redrawn map. Louisiana Governor Jeff Landry has postponed that state's midterms to allow time for lawmakers to amend its maps. Alabama is considering a map that would allow one additional Republican seat. And in South Carolina, Republican state House members have proposed a new U.S. House map. It could also give the GOP one more seat. I'm Joan Jones.
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0: It's Friday. You're with America in the Morning, and there's a couple areas prone to severe weather today. AccuWeather.com meteorologist LaTroy Thornton has the outlook.
1: Two distinct areas with the risk for thunderstorms to turn severe are expected to set up today from southern parts of the plains into the Midwest. The northern zone will be sparked by a cold front falling apart over the center of the nation, with afternoon and evening storms capable of producing hail and damaging wind gusts of 50 to 60 miles per hour from the southern half or so of Missouri, south and west through northwestern Arkansas, southeastern Kansas, and much of Oklahoma east of the Panhandle. A similar risk for hail exists this afternoon, but continues later into tonight from the Texas-Mexico border zone inland to the Houston and Midland areas, also including cities like Austin and San Angelo, with a risk for gusts to at least 55 to 65 miles per hour. Showers and storms extend eastward into the southeastern states, especially near the Gulf Coast, with some downpours most likely into southern parts of Louisiana and coastal Mississippi and Alabama, and more spotty activity into the Florida Panhandle and as far north as places like Jackson, Mississippi and the Dallas Metroplex. There can even be a thunder shower, mainly this afternoon toward the central Florida Peninsula, including Orlando, but staying south of Jacksonville. The rest of the southeast does look dry for today, as do places from the Ohio Valley through the Mid-Atlantic. There may be a shower in parts of the New York City area this afternoon, but otherwise many coastal areas look dry right into Maine, as the risk for showers instead favor the interior northeast into parts of Ohio, lower Michigan, and into Indiana and Illinois. To the north and west of there, dry conditions win out right to the west coast, with warmth away from the coast and heat in the desert southwest. In Portland, Oregon, it's looking nice today with clouds and sun, high 71. For Galesburg, Illinois, watch for a shower or two in the area, the high 65 today. That's the nation's weather. I'm AccuWeather.com meteorologist LaTroy Thornton.
0: 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Simply search America in the Morning in your favorite listening app. It's 16 after. Students and staff at hundreds of school districts, colleges, and universities, including Harvard, Penn, and Duke, have been the victims of a massive cyber data breach. The breach involves infrastructure. The parent company of Canvas, a web-based learning management system used daily by educators and students for coursework, assignments, and communication. Thousands of institutions and millions of users have reportedly been affected. Harvard said users of their site were redirected to a cyber criminal group called Shiny Hunters, which claims to have stolen the data from 9,000 schools and is demanding a ransom. Shifting gears, Secretary of State Marco Rubio in Italy meeting with Pope Leo at the Vatican. Correspondent Nicole Winfield reports the meeting comes after President Trump's criticism of the pontiff.
2: Welcome to the Vatican.
3: Secretary of State Marco Rubio spent about 2.5 hours in the Vatican today. He met first with Pope Leo and then with the Cardinal Secretary of State, Pietro Parolin. The State Department says that they did discuss the situation in the Middle East and the need for a durable peace, but the real visit was to underscore the strong bilateral relationship between the United States and the Holy See. This visit came after weeks of sparring between President Donald Trump and Pope Leo, with Trump criticizing Leo's call for peace and dialogue to end the Iran war. By the end of the audience, it appeared that at least the tensions had come down a little bit.
4: This is a baseball guy, but and it has the seal of the State Department, so it what to get someone who has everything.
5: I love being, of course, plant of peace. This is the coat of arms here of pontificate here.
3: Secretary Rubio presented Leo with a crystal football with the seal of the State Department on it, and he joked that he knew that Leo was a baseball guy.
0: Nicole Winfield reporting. It's 18 after. When we return on America in the Morning, satisfying investors' appetites with the Golden Arches Value Meal after these messages.
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0: It's 20 after. America in the Morning continues. CNBC's Peter Schachnow has a look at Friday business. You might say this report has some value. Peter?
9: The McDonald's value meal has been especially valuable for the company. Judging by the latest quarterly results, McDonald's reported better than expected profit and sales as it doubled down on efforts to draw customers through its value meals. Chris Kempczinski is the CEO of McDonald's.
10: Clearly, when you have elevated gas prices, which is the core issue that I think we're all seeing about it in the press right now, gas prices, inflation on that, that is going to disproportionately impact low-income consumers, and so we expect the pressures there are going to continue.
9: The McDonald's value meal is typically $6 to $8, but it's a different story at Shake Shack, which reported a quarterly loss and weaker-than-expected sales. Here's CNBC reporter Brandon Gomez.
11: Shake Shack is a different story. You're closer to $15 or $20 lunch occasions, more discretionary premium, and more exposure when consumers start pulling back. Now, management pointed out to a roughly $12 base meal as value, but the brand still sits higher on the curve. Now, that shows in how they're trading. It's still valued like a growth company, so when growth slows, the reaction gets amplified, as you saw today.
9: Shake Shack shares plunged 28% following that quarterly report. Investors have been focusing on progress toward ending the Middle East conflict, and Rebecca Patterson says the clock is ticking in terms of the damage it could do to the U.S. economy. She's former chief investment officer at Bridgewater Associates and a senior fellow at the Council on Foreign Relations.
12: The major thing is that we have a finite amount of time before we feel the pain of the war a lot more acutely. There's about 3 to 4 weeks estimate of oil buffers left before the inventory, those strategic reserves, all of that was released, is gone. And once that's gone, if the strait is still closed, we could be at risk of prices spiking a lot further.
9: Appliance maker Whirlpool is in a world of financial hurt. It has slashed its full-year earnings outlook and suspended its stock dividend. Whirlpool had been providing investors with a yield of nearly 7%. CEO Mark Bitzer says it's a tough time in the appliance industry.
13: This level of industry decline is similar to what we have observed during the global financial crisis, and even higher than during other recessionary periods.
9: And that's due to higher costs and a slump in demand. First-time claims for jobless benefits fell by 10,000 last week, according to the Labor Department. But job cuts in April jumped 38%, according to consulting firm Challenger Gray & Christmas. All that comes ahead of this morning's April jobs report, expected to show that the U.S. economy added 55,000 new jobs last month. Also on today's business calendar, the latest reading of the widely followed University of Michigan Consumer Sentiment Index, which hit a record low last month due to anxiety over the war in Iran and those higher gasoline prices.
0: CNBC's Peter Schachnow. It's 24 after. When we return on America in the Morning, courtroom showdown brewing over comments made by Arizona Senator Mark

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8: It's 26 after. America in the Morning continues. A federal appeals court is taking up the Trump administration's efforts to censure Arizona Senator Mark Kelly over comments he made last year. Correspondent Clayton Neville has an update.
9: U.S. Defense Secretary Pete Hegseth tried to sanction Senator Mark Kelly after the Democrat criticized the deployment of National Guard in U.S. cities and the authorization of strikes on suspected Latin American drug smuggling boats. Kelly insisted service members didn't have to legally obey the orders.
10: It was pretty simple then, and it still is, that service members need to follow the law.
9: Kelly spoke to reporters after a hearing that lasted longer than an hour in front of a three-judge panel.
10: If you say something that the president or this administration does not like, they're going to come after you.
9: The judge is reportedly hesitant to rule in favor of the sanctions to include removing the former astronaut's pension, questioning why a retired service member would have to give up their retired status over the suggestion that the military can disobey illegal orders. I'm Clayton Neville.
8: President Trump is giving the European Union a deadline for finalizing last year's trade framework or face more tariffs. Washington correspondent Sagar Magani is following that story.
11: The president says the EU has until July 4th to do so, or it will face higher tariffs. Last week, he announced EU autos would face a 25% tariff starting this week.
12: As usual, they were not adhering to the agreement that we have.
11: It's unclear if he now means tariffs would jump July 4th on all EU goods. The original framework called for the U.S. to impose 15% tariffs on everything. That dropped to 10% after the Supreme Court ruled the president lacked legal authority to declare an economic emergency to impose the initial tariffs used to pressure the EU into trade talks. Sagar Magani, Washington.
8: America in the Morning for Friday, May 8th, 2026 is produced by Jeff McKay. I'm John Trout. This is Westwood One.
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3: ABC News, I'm Brian Clark. Visiting a Marian pilgrimage shrine in the historic town of Pompeii, his first stop on a trip to southern Italy that marks 1 year since he was elected as the first U.S.-born pope. Secretary of State Marco Rubio visited the pope yesterday, and Democratic Representative Janelle Bynum's calling on the secretary and the CDC to come up with a plan to repatriate the 17 Americans still on board the cruise ship at the center of a hantavirus outbreak, that ship now heading to the Canary Islands. The April jobs report out this morning will give another look at how the Iran war has affected the economy. Asked about gas prices, President Trump told reporters Thursday,
4: "Gas prices are way down and the stock market is way up today. So gas prices have come down."
3: But prices are still more than $1.60 higher than when the war began. The president also said the ceasefire remains intact, even though the U.S. and Iran exchanged fire. This is a...
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8: This is America in the Morning from Westwood One. Coming up this half hour.
9: Even if the war with Iran ended yesterday, gas prices could still spike higher. I'm Jeff McKay.
10: Some Texas malls implementing a curfew. I'm Clayton Neville.
11: Clarence Thomas has made Supreme Court history. Sagar Mangani, Washington.
12: Powerful storms that spawned at least three tornadoes tore through many Mississippi counties.
13: They shook the trailer.
12: I'm Haya Pinjwani.
14: The leader of the Southern Poverty Law Center pleaded not guilty in Alabama on behalf of the organization. I'm Ed Donahue.
15: Gene therapy is about to hit the mainstream. I'm the new old tech guy, Chuck Palm.
16: 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I'm Kevin Carr.
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0: America in the Morning continues as we go into the all-important Mother's Day weekend forecast. Here's AccuWeather.com meteorologist LaTroy Thornton.
1: A front stalled along the Gulf Coast will wash itself out over the next couple of days before a cold front sweeps through the region late in the weekend, and that all adds up to periods of some much-needed rain from southeast Texas along the Gulf Coast into the Florida Panhandle and inland points, mostly south of I-20, right through the Georgia coastline through Mother's Day on Sunday. For today, showers and thunderstorms generally favor western parts of this zone, with numerous chances for downpours from South Texas into southern Louisiana, and by this afternoon, western Florida, as more spotty activity settles as far north as the Dallas area and near Shreveport, Louisiana. Some of the storms in western and southern Texas may be severe, with hail and damaging winds this afternoon and tonight. Another elongated stretch of the country with a chance for showers extends from the Canadian border with New England, south and west into much of Pennsylvania, northern Ohio, eastern lower Michigan, even reaching as far west as northern Missouri. The southern edge of this precipitation may even have some thunder in it from south central Indiana to central Oklahoma, and storms also may turn severe this afternoon and evening in that zone from Oklahoma through much of Missouri south of I-70, also including the St. Louis area. Dry parts of the country today include much of the Atlantic side of the southeast and right into the Ohio Valley, plus most places from the Dakotas westward right through the west coast, with a few areas of high pressure in place to promote sun overall. In fact, the heat really starts to build today for parts of the southwest, including much of Arizona and the neighboring California deserts and into the Las Vegas area, with heat really expanding through much of the western states later this weekend and especially into early next week as well. That's the weather across America. I'm AccuWeather.com meteorologist LaTroy Thornton.
0: 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High gas prices are becoming the norm, and oil industry analysts are saying that we can be paying about $4 or more per gallon well into the summer driving season as the war with Iran continues. While Americans and others around the world pay higher prices, the oil companies are reaping the profits. America in the Morning's Jeff McKay has details of who's benefiting from the closure of the Strait of Hormuz.
2: British energy giant Shell reported robust profits following the surge of oil prices prompted by the U.S. war with Iran. London-based Shell says its profits soared 24% to $7 billion in the first 3 months of this year. Shell's first quarter profit was more than twice what the company earned in the previous quarter, a time of seasonally low activity. And British Petroleum's profits also doubled in the last quarter. Exxon and Chevron, the two largest American oil producers, are expecting big profits in their next quarter, and both companies have said they are not planning any further increases in oil drilling. President Trump says oil industry analysts thought prices would be much worse than they are now.
3: They thought that energy would be at $300, right? $300 a barrel, and it's like at $100. And I think going down, and I see it going down very substantially when this is over.
2: Senior fellow at the Council on Foreign Relations, Rebecca Patterson, told CNBC that summer gas price spikes could soon become a reality.
4: There's about 3 to 4 weeks estimate of oil buffers left before the inventory, those strategic reserves, all of that was released, is gone. And once that's gone, if the strait is still closed, we could be at risk of prices spiking a lot further.
2: The pain at the pump for average Americans is all too real, something you see every day when you drive past a gas station. AAA says the average price for a gallon of regular nationwide is now $4.56. That's nearly $1.60 higher than it was when the war began. At that time, nearly half of all states had gas prices averaging below $3. Now only Oklahoma, with an average of $3.99, is the only state averaging less than $4. Meanwhile, diesel fuel is just 14 cents below its all-time high. Airlines have been hiking fares due to soaring jet fuel costs, and oil analysts are all on the same page, saying even if the war ended yesterday and the Strait of Hormuz had been reopened, it could take months for oil prices to wind down well into the summer driving season. I'm Jeff McKay in Washington.
0: With summer approaching, more American shopping malls are implementing curfews for teenagers. Correspondent Clayton Neville reports this after a series of incidents involving large groups of teens at malls and in some cases included gunfire.
5: In the Dallas suburb of Frisco, Stonebriar Center announcing a curfew for teenagers. The popular mall's requiring that visitors under 18 have to be accompanied by an adult after 3 o'clock in the afternoon on Saturdays. Safety officers will check IDs at the mall entrances, and one adult, 21 or older, can supervise up to 4 minors and have to stay with them at all times. Teenagers who aren't with an adult or who can't show proof that they're at least 18 will be asked to leave the mall. Stonebriar's putting the curfew in place in response to what a press release called disruptive, unsupervised gatherings of youth. Medical professionals are reacting.
6: There is an expectation for an adolescent to be doing things besides school.
5: Dr. Daniel Flint with Texas Children's Hospital spoke with KHOU-TV in Houston after Memorial City Mall in that city put a curfew in place.
6: If they are doing other things that are meaningful and valuable, sports, hobbies, etc., that's hours that they're not just doom scrolling.
5: With that, the doctor told KHOU that some settings can become toxic.
6: So this trend kind of reveals a rediscovery, I would say, of the third space, but in kind of a toxic and unsupervised fashion.
5: Concerns come as school will let out for summer relatively soon and in the wake of shootings at U.S. malls, to include the Mall of Louisiana just last month. I'm Clayton Neville.
0: Clarence Thomas is making Supreme Court history, becoming the second longest-serving justice on the bench. Washington correspondent Sagar Magani reports that Supreme Court Justice Neil Gorsuch, speaking on Fox News, praised Thomas for both his legal knowledge and his personality.
7: He is a great student and scholar of the Constitution. The ideas that we discuss in this book and try and introduce to children are things he feels incredibly passionate about. He also has maybe the best laugh of anyone I know, a great booming laugh that echoes through the court all the time. People in the court, he knows everybody's name. He's a man of great and deep faith. And he has lived the American story, the American dream. And if anybody wants to know more about Clarence Thomas, I just cannot recommend his book, My Grandfather's Son, enough.
8: Clarence Thomas has made Supreme Court history.
9: Justice Thomas, anything further?
10: Just briefly.
8: With more than 34 years on the High Court bench, Thomas is now the second longest serving justice, overtaking Lincoln appointee Stephen Field.
10: I've heard the word diversity quite a few times, and I don't have a clue what it means.
8: He's gone from Supreme Court outlier to conservative giant, helping secure landmark rulings on abortion, voting, gun rights, and beyond.
10: Progressivism seeks to replace the basic premises of the Declaration of Independence, and hence our form of government. It holds that our rights and our dignities come not from God, but from government. It requires of the people a subservience and weakness incompatible with a constitution premised on the transcendent origin of our rights.
8: Only liberal William O. Douglas served longer. Thomas would overtake him in 2028 if he stays on the bench, and there's no sign he plans on retiring anytime soon. Sagar Magani, Washington.
0: It's 17 till. Trouble, Trump's trade turmoil, when America in the Morning continues after these messages.
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15: 32.
0: It's Friday morning, 15 till. This is America in the Morning. A federal court ruled Thursday against a new global tariff that President Trump imposed after losing his tariff case at the Supreme Court. A split three-judge panel of the Court of International Trade in New York found the 10% global tariffs were illegal after small businesses sued. The court ruled 2-1 that Trump overstepped the tariff power that Congress had allowed the president under the law. The majority wrote that the tariffs are invalid and unauthorized by law. At issue are temporary 10% worldwide tariffs the Trump administration imposed after the Supreme Court in February struck down even broader double-digit tariffs the president had imposed last year on almost every country on earth. The Trump administration is expected to appeal the decision. The state of Mississippi is assessing the damage and cleaning up after several tornadoes ripped through parts of the state, correspondent Haya Panjwani reports.
16: Powerful storms that spawned at least three tornadoes tore through many Mississippi counties. Authorities say the storms damaged nearly 500 homes, knocked down trees and power lines, and injured at least 17 people. There were no immediate reports of deaths.
17: I wasn't going to get in no closet, you know, but when I heard that roar, when I heard that sound, I told my daughter, let's get in the closet, and I'm glad we did because that is the only thing that's did not cave in 100%.
18: I was going to wait it out. I mean, this is the second time I've been around a tornado, but, you know, up here, thank God a lot of lives were spared.
16: 42-year-old Crystal Miller at a trailer park in rural Lincoln County said her home was picked up by the storm and flipped.
19: Next thing you know, we got in the hallway. I told them, get down. We got down, got the babies. And it shook the trailer. Then next thing you know, it picked it up and then it put it back down. Then next thing you know, it just flipped it. And we just slipped and it just threw us all out over here. The trailer was over there in front of that black truck and it threw us out over here.
16: Most of the two dozen homes at Jean's Mobile Home Supply were flattened into heaps of boards and twisted metal.
19: We didn't never thought we'd have made it out of this, walk out of this. The trailer is into pieces, but we made it out.
20: I mean, how are you feeling today? You know, I mean, obviously.
19: Feeling grateful. Thanking God.
16: I'm Haya Panjwani.
0: A man who firebombed a crowd in Boulder, Colorado, will spend the rest of his life in prison. Lisa Dwyer reports on the sentencing of a man who attacked pro-Israel demonstrators almost a year ago.
21: Mohammed Sabri Solomon, accused of a firebomb attack on demonstrators in Boulder, Colorado last year, has been sentenced to life in prison without possibility of parole after pleading guilty to killing one person and injuring dozens others as they demonstrated in support of Israeli hostages in Gaza. Cell phone video by Lisa Turnquist captured the chaos in which Solomon can be heard yelling. Solomon has meanwhile pleaded not guilty to federal hate crime charges and other charges he is still facing. Prosecutors are weighing whether to seek the death penalty in the federal case. Authorities say the Egyptian national was living in the U.S. illegally and allege he planned the attack for a year, driven by a desire to kill all Zionist people. I'm Lisa Dwyer.
0: Solving major health issues using gene therapy used to be tricky business, but new advancements make it possible to correct some problems forever. The new old tech guy, Chuck Palm, has the story.
1: Last month, we talked about the Human Genome Project that began reading the entire 3 billion letters that took 13 years and $3 billion. And the promise was that one day we wouldn't just read the code, we could fix it. That day arrived last week. IntelliTherapeutics, a Boston-area biotech company, reported their phase 3 trial results in hereditary angioedema, a rare genetic disease that causes life-threatening swelling attacks. Patients got a single one-hour IV of a CRISPR gene that was edited to target a specific problem in the liver and turn it off permanently. The results were dramatic, 87% reduction in attacks versus placebo. 60% of the patients had no attacks at all. Intellia is already filing with the FDA with a potential U.S. launch for the first half of 2027. This is the first phase 3 result for any in-body CRISPR therapy, where the editor goes into the patient and rewrites cells in place. Every approved CRISPR up until now required taking the cells out, editing them in a lab, and putting them back. This is one and done in an IV. Hereditary angioedema affects about 1 in 50,000 people, but the technique with in-body CRISPR editing applies to thousands of other genetic conditions still waiting in line. Follow the new old tech guy on X at Chuck Palm.
0: Checking in with a look at Friday sports, here's America in the Morning's Robert Workman.
15: NBA Conference semifinals in the West. The Thunder roared past the Lakers 125-107 for their sixth win without a loss this postseason. L.A. was up by a point at the half, but OKC coach Mark Daigneault says they pulled together.
22: It was just kind of an unpredictable game, you know, and like I said, after game one, no two games are alike. So we did a great job just staying present, winning the next battle in front of us, sticking together. We got contributions from everybody. It was great.
15: In the East, the Pistons topped the Cavaliers 107-97 for a 2-0 series lead. That's Detroit's fifth straight win since they fell behind Orlando 3-1 in the first round. Stanley Cup playoffs, the Hurricanes now just one win from the East Finals. They flattened the Flyers 4-1 for a commanding 3-0 series lead. Make it 9 in a row for the Cubs after an 8-3 win over the Reds. Rays ripped the Red Sox 8-4 for their 7th straight. That keeps them a half game behind first place New York. Yankees roughed up the Rangers and are tied with the Cubs and Braves for the best record in the majors. Rockies snapped a 6-game skid with a win over the Mets. Jake McCarthy's 8th inning grand slam was the difference. A's belted 4 homers and romped over the Phillies. JT Ginn allowed just 4 hits over 8 innings. Wins for the Pirates, Guardians, Nationals, Cardinals, and Marlins. And it's official, March is going to be 11% matter next year. The NCAA has announced that the men's and women's basketball tournaments will expand from 68 to 76 teams beginning next season. The men's tournament moved to 64 teams in 1985, then to 65 in 2001, and to 68 teams in 2011. The first four will be replaced by a 12-game opening round, with 3 games in Dayton and 3 more in another city on the Tuesday and Wednesday after Selection Sunday. That's Friday Sports.
0: Thank you, sir. It's 7 till. A civil rights organization facing federal charges is now going after the Justice Department. When America in the Morning continues after these messages.

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4: It's 5 till America in the Morning continues. The plea was not guilty. Correspondent Ed Donahue reports on a civil rights group that's being taken to court in a federal case and went on the offensive against Acting Attorney General Todd Blanche.
5: The leader of the Southern Poverty Law Center pleaded not guilty in Alabama on behalf of the organization to charges the civil rights group defrauded donors by failing to disclose money would be paid to informants inside extremist groups. Interim President and CEO Brian Fair answered to charges of money laundering conspiracy, wire fraud, and false statements to a bank. No individuals are charged. Abby Lowell is the group's attorney.
6: As the filings in this case already have shown, and the administration's actions have revealed, this prosecution continues this administration's dangerous departure from principles the Department of Justice is required to uphold.
5: U.S. Attorney Kevin Davidson says they're taking the Southern Poverty Law Center case where the evidence goes.
7: There's nothing vindictive about this.
5: Lowell says the defense will try to dismiss the charges. I'm Ed Donahue.
4: If you want to get away from high gas prices, there's always the movies. And this weekend, there's fighting on the big screen in another reboot. Entertainment reporter Kevin Carr has a sneak peek at Mortal Kombat 2.
8: It's time to enter the arena again with Mortal Kombat 2.
9: It's a fighting tournament to the death.
8: This sequel to the reboot follows Johnny Cage, a washed-up 90s action star.
10: They should do a reboot.
11: Nobody wants that.
8: He has chosen to battle in an interdimensional martial arts tournament and defeat an evil warlord to keep our realm free.
11: This has got nothing to do with me. I'm an actor.
8: On the plus side, this film certainly delivers on the fights and action.
11: That's got to be against the rules. Can't just go around killing people.
8: There's loads of fan-favorite characters, gallons of digital blood, plenty of Mortal Kombat-ing, and visceral R-rated violence reminiscent of the original game.
9: It's called Mortal Kombat for a reason.
8: And aside from a few shots that look downright terrible, the digital environments are pretty well constructed.
11: How are you doing that?
9: Are you coming or what?
8: But the story is a mess. 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
11: I don't have Transformer arms. Or shoot lightning bolts.
12: Are you kidding me? You don't have any powers?
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8: The only saving grace is Carl Urban as Johnny Cage, whose dry, sarcastic delivery gives the plot exactly as much respect as it deserves.
13: I find you annoying.
11: Not the face.
8: Definitely for the fans, but few others, Mortal Kombat 2 gets 2 Cages out of 5. I'm Kevin Carr, and that's the way I see it.
4: America in the Morning for Friday, May 8th, 2026 is produced by Jeff McKay. I'm John Trout. 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
15: ABC News. I'm Brian Clark. It's been 1 year since Pope Leo was elected as the first U.S.-born leader of the Catholic Church, and today the Pope visiting southern Italy. This is a service at a Marian pilgrimage shrine in Pompeii. The Pope's been calling for peace amid the ongoing war in the Middle East, and the United Arab Emirates says today that it's responded to another round of missile and drone strikes from Iran. The U.S. and Iran continue to trade fire, even as President Trump says the ceasefire remains in place. ABC's Perry Russum has more.
16: New concern the stalemate in the Middle East could drag on. The Washington Post reports U.S. intelligence believes Iran could outlast the U.S. naval blockade of Iranian ports for months, potentially giving Iran more leverage in the ongoing standoff.
15: The April jobs report due out this morning will provide more insight into how the war has affected hiring. Economists expected to show that 55,000 jobs were added last month. Late Thursday, the president left the White House in order to review the work that's being done on the reflecting pool in front of the Lincoln Memorial. While there, he was asked about the administration's response to the hantavirus outbreak aboard a Dutch cruise ship.
17: We have a lot of people, a lot of great people studying it. It should be fine. We hope.
15: Sources tell ABC it's been designated a level 3 emergency by the CDC. That's the lowest such classification, as 7 people across 5 states who were on board are being monitored for symptoms. So far, none have been reported. Dr. Ashish Jha of Harvard's Kennedy School, who helped coordinate the White House COVID response, says this will be different than the COVID pandemic.
18: Most strains of hantavirus actually don't spread from people to people. They just go from rodents to people and then sort of die out there. They don't do any more.
15: Hackers say they've obtained personal information belonging to students and faculty members from about 9,000 schools by gaining access to the Canvas platform that's used at schools from coast to coast. You're listening to ABC News.
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19: Here's what we're following. Pike Place Market is just weeks away from unveiling their new street management plan. Northwest News Radio's Austin Smith tells us how you can catch a glimpse this weekend.
20: Saturday and Sunday is the 18th annual Flower Festival, and it's also the first weekend for the market's new street management plan. It will include clearly marked signs for pedestrians and drivers, as well as movable barriers to transform Pike Place throughout the day. The goal is a better market experience for walkers while still keeping things functional. The rules of the road will change based on how many visitors are stopping by, kicking vehicles out during peak hours. On top of that, more public seating is on the way later this month. The new street management plan is in place this weekend, and after that it starts in earnest through the rest of the summer on Memorial Day weekend. Austin Smith, Northwest News Radio.
19: Seattle's next tiny house village is planned for the southern end of the city. Northwest News Radio's Jeff Pogula has the story.
21: Mayor Katie Wilson's office says the city has signed a lease for a property in South Park that will become a 90-unit shelter site. The exact location has not been released, but the city says a community meeting for neighbors will happen in the next several weeks. The South Park Village is part of Wilson's broader push to expand shelter and emergency housing more quickly. The mayor's office says the site should be able to open within the next few months because of earlier changes meant to remove administrative delays. It follows a separate plan for a 75-shelter village in Inner Bay, with more sites expected later this year. Jeff Pogela, Northwest News Radio.
19: And now a quick look at our gas prices. AAA reports gas prices are up again in Washington. Now the average for regular gas is $5.76 a gallon. Starting out cloudy on Friday, but the sky should clear up throughout the day. Highs in the mid-60s and lows around 50. 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
0: We made it. Happy Friday. So there's road work out right now on I-5 around the Fife curve. I see only the left lane getting by on the southbound side. Northbound side crews say they're going to be out here till 4:30. I don't see lanes blocked. Just be careful. I do see southbound side of I-5 just south of State Route 516 in Des Moines. Maybe it's only the center lane getting by, but neither of these really causing much of a delay. 405 northbound. You're okay in terms of travel time. Coming up just north of Sunset by 30th Street, I do see some activity here on the right shoulder. Careful pass there. That does look like you slow somewhat. Renton to Bellevue is only 14 minutes. State Route 520 eastbound, that off-ramp to Montlake Boulevard closed with ongoing road work. I don't think that opens until like 6. Shortly, though, we'll have Linwood reopened. This is the northbound side of Mukilteo Speedway. It is closed right now between Alderwood Mall Boulevard and just south of Aurora. In the Northwest News Radio Traffic Center, I'm Libby Kay.
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4: This is America in the Morning from Westwood One. I'm John Trout. It's Friday, May 8th, 2026. Here's what's coming up on America in the Morning.
23: Is an Iran peace deal in jeopardy because of new attacks in the Strait of Hormuz?
24: There's some very important sticking points.
23: I'm Richard Johnson.
25: Tennessee becomes ground zero for partisan gerrymandering. I'm Joan Jones.
4: A massive cyber attack impacts thousands of schools and students. Then Marco Rubio exchanges gifts with Pope Leo.
21: The latest results from two popular restaurant chains shows just how a few bucks can make a difference in how many customers come through the door. I'm Peter Schachnow.
26: A federal appeals court takes up sanctions against a Democratic senator.
27: They're going to come after you.
26: I'm Clayton Neville.
28: President Trump is giving the European Union a deadline to approve last year's trade framework. Sagar Meghani, Washington.
4: All ahead on America in the Morning. It's 7 after. Iran appears to be stalling on responding to the peace deal offered by President Trump, and the president says there could be a deal next week. But all of this as Iran on Thursday attacked three Navy ships in the Strait of Hormuz, and the U.S. military retaliated with airstrikes on Iranian military facilities. Correspondent Rich Johnson reports that Thursday's incidents, ones that the president downplayed as a love tap, are stoking fears the attack and counterattack could derail both the talks and the ceasefire.
23: The U.S. Central Command says its forces intercepted what it called Iran's unprovoked missile, drone, and small boat attacks on three U.S. Navy ships. The U.S. says none were hit, while Iran says its attacks did do some damage. The Navy responded with its own attacks on at least two Iranian targets, calling the action defensive. The attacks come as one observer says there's actually been progress toward reaching an agreement.
24: There's some very important sticking points. Some of them are going to be very, very challenging to overcome. But there is a prospects for actually getting this resolved.
23: But that was before Thursday's attacks, according to Trita Parsi, founder of the Washington-based Quincy Institute for Responsible Statecraft.
24: It remains to be seen if that optimism will now evaporate as a result of what just has happened.
23: Parsi's comments courtesy of Al Jazeera. As the talks continue with Pakistan as the intermediary, President Trump faces three challenges: U.S. politics and the backlash over rising gas prices, the U.S. reputation around the globe, and how this will influence his upcoming summit with China's leader, Xi Jinping. Former South Carolina Republican Congressman Patrick McHenry says China is a very interested observer, thanks to
2: the impact of Iran on and Iranian oil in particular on the cost of everything in China, and China's dependency on the Iranian regime, and China's funding and military and technological support of the Iranian regime.
23: McHenry's comment courtesy of Bloomberg News. The president wrote on social media Thursday night, this does not signal an end to the ceasefire. He called the U.S. attacks a love tap. But White House optimism over ending the war is tempered by a new CIA report leaked to the Washington Post. It says that Iran can survive the U.S. naval blockade for at least 3 to 4 months before facing more severe economic hardship. I'm Richard Johnson.
4: Following this week's Supreme Court decision on Louisiana's congressional districts, several states immediately embarked on redistricting plans of their own. Tennessee Governor Bill Lee has quickly signed into law newly redrawn congressional maps voted on Thursday in a special session of the state legislature, which eliminates the state's lone majority Black Democrat district. Joan Jones has the story from Nashville.
25: Raucous objections of the crowd in the chambers, Republicans in the Tennessee legislature passed a law that redraws the state's congressional map and divvies up the county where Memphis resides into three separate districts, all of them Republican, and it carves out the only Democrat district in the state. State Senator London Lamar.
5: This is not about making Memphis matter. Memphis already mattered. Memphis matters in our economy. Memphis matters in the history of our country. And Memphis matters because we have a vote and representation in Congress that's being stripped today.
25: However, that seat, what had been the 9th Congressional District, has been represented by an older white Jewish man for the past 19 years, Steve Cohen. State Representative Justin Pearson, who regularly spars with Republicans, ended up in a confrontation with Tennessee State Patrol troopers working to clear the gallery of disruptive protesters. Not long after that bill was passed and signed by the governor, the Tennessee NAACP said it had already filed a lawsuit. Congressman Steve Cohen pledged to sue too. Tennessee became the 9th state to adopt new House districts after last week's Supreme Court decision that limited the use of race when drawing congressional lines. The lawsuits are flying in Florida, too, where Governor Ron DeSantis also signed a newly redrawn map. Louisiana Governor Jeff Landry has postponed that state's midterms to allow time for lawmakers to amend its maps. Alabama is considering a map that would allow one additional Republican seat. And in South Carolina, Republican state House members have proposed a new U.S. House map. It could also give the GOP one more seat. I'm Joan Jones.
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0: It's Friday. You're with America in the Morning, and there's a couple areas prone to severe weather today. AccuWeather.com meteorologist LaTroy Thornton has the outlook.
1: Two distinct areas with the risk for thunderstorms to turn severe are expected to set up today from southern parts of the plains into the Midwest. The northern zone will be sparked by a cold front falling apart over the center of the nation, with afternoon and evening storms capable of producing hail and damaging wind gusts of 50 to 60 miles per hour from the southern half or so of Missouri, south and west through northwestern Arkansas, southeastern Kansas, and much of Oklahoma east of the Panhandle. A similar risk for hail exists this afternoon, but continues later into tonight from the Texas-Mexico border zone inland to the Houston and Midland areas, also including cities like Austin and San Angelo, with a risk for gusts to at least 55 to 65 miles per hour. Showers and storms extend eastward into the southeastern states, especially near the Gulf Coast, with some downpours most likely into southern parts of Louisiana and coastal Mississippi and Alabama, and more spotty activity into the Florida Panhandle and as far north as places like Jackson, Mississippi and the Dallas Metroplex. There can even be a thundershower, mainly this afternoon, toward the central Florida peninsula, including Orlando, but staying south of Jacksonville. The rest of the southeast does look dry for today, as do places from the Ohio Valley through the Mid-Atlantic. There may be a shower in parts of the New York City area this afternoon, but otherwise many coastal areas look dry right into Maine, as the risk for showers instead favor the interior northeast into parts of Ohio, lower Michigan, and into Indiana and Illinois. To the north and west of there, dry conditions win out right to the west coast, with warmth away from the coast and heat in the desert southwest. In Portland, Oregon, it's looking nice today with clouds and sun, high 71. For Galesburg, Illinois, watch for a shower or two in the area, the high 65 today. That's the nation's weather. I'm AccuWeather.com meteorologist LaTroy Thornton.
0: 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Simply search America in the Morning in your favorite listening app. It's 16 after. Students and staff at hundreds of school districts, colleges, and universities, including Harvard, Penn, and Duke, have been the victims of a massive cyber data breach. The breach involves infrastructure. The parent company of Canvas, a web-based learning management system used daily by educators and students for coursework, assignments, and communication. Thousands of institutions and millions of users have reportedly been affected. Harvard said users of their site were redirected to a cyber criminal group called Shiny Hunters, which claims to have stolen the data from 9,000 schools and is demanding a ransom. Shifting gears, Secretary of State Marco Rubio in Italy meeting with Pope Leo at the Vatican. Correspondent Nicole Winfield reports the meeting comes after President Trump's criticism of the pontiff.
2: Secretary of State Marco Rubio spent about 2.5 hours in the Vatican today. He met first with Pope Leo and then with the Cardinal Secretary of State, Pedro Parolin. The State Department says that they did discuss the situation in the Middle East and the need for a durable peace, but the real visit was to underscore the strong bilateral relationship between the United States and the Holy See. This visit came after weeks of sparring between President Donald Trump and Pope Leo, with Trump criticizing Leo's call for peace and dialogue to end the Iran war. By the end of the audience, it appeared that at least the tensions had come down a little bit.
3: This is not a baseball guy, but and it has the seal of the State Department, so okay. What to get someone who has everything.
4: I love being, of course, plant of peace. This is the coat of arms here of pontificate here.
2: Secretary Rubio presented Leo with a crystal football with the seal of the State Department on it, and he joked that he knew that Leo was a baseball guy.
0: Nicole Winfield reporting. It's 18 after. When we return on America in the Morning, satisfying investors' appetites with the Golden Arches Value Meal after these messages.
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0: It's 20 after. America in the Morning continues. CNBC's Peter Shacknow has a look at Friday business. You might say this report has some value. Peter?
8: The McDonald's value meal has been especially valuable for the company. Judging by the latest quarterly results, McDonald's reported better than expected profit and sales as it doubled down on efforts to draw customers through its value meals. Chris Kempczinski is the CEO of McDonald's.
9: Clearly, when you have elevated gas prices, which is the core issue that I think we're all seeing about in the press right now, gas prices, inflation on that, that is going to disproportionately impact low-income consumers, and so we expect the pressures there are going to continue.
8: The McDonald's value meal is typically $6 to $8, but it's a different story at Shake Shack, which reported a quarterly loss and weaker-than-expected sales. Here's CNBC reporter Brandon Gomez.
10: Shake Shack is a different story. You're closer to $15 or $20 lunch occasions, more discretionary premium, and more exposure when consumers start pulling back. Now, management pointed out to a roughly $12 base meal as value, but the brand still sits higher on the curve. Now that shows in how they're trading. It's still valued like a growth company, so when growth slows, the reaction gets amplified, as you saw today.
8: Shake Shack shares plunged 28% following that quarterly report. Investors have been focusing on progress toward ending the Middle East conflict, and Rebecca Patterson says the clock is ticking in terms of the damage it could do to the U.S. economy. She's former chief investment officer at Bridgewater Associates and a senior fellow at the Council on Foreign Relations.
11: The major thing is that we have a finite amount of time before we feel the pain of the war a lot more acutely. There's about 3 to 4 weeks estimate of oil buffers left before the inventory, those strategic reserves, all of that was released, is gone. And once that's gone, if the strait is still closed, we could be at risk of prices spiking a lot further.
8: Appliance maker Whirlpool is in a world of financial hurt. It has slashed its full-year earnings outlook and suspended its stock dividend. Whirlpool had been providing investors with a yield of nearly 7%. CEO Mark Bitzer says it's a tough time in the appliance industry.
12: This level of industry decline is similar to what we have observed during the global financial crisis, and even higher than during other recessionary periods.
8: And that's due to higher costs and a slump in demand. First-time claims for jobless benefits fell by 10,000 last week, according to the Labor Department. But job cuts in April jumped 38%, according to consulting firm Challenger Gray and Christmas. All that comes ahead of this morning's April jobs report, expected to show that the U.S. economy added 55,000 new jobs last month. Also on today's business calendar, the latest reading of the widely followed University of Michigan Consumer Sentiment Index, which hit a record low last month due to anxiety over the war in Iran and those higher gasoline prices.
0: CNBC's Peter Shacknow. It's 24 after. When we return on America in the Morning, courtroom showdown brewing over comments made by Arizona Senator Mark Kelly after these messages.
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0: development continues. A federal appeals court is taking up the Trump administration's efforts to censure Arizona Senator Mark Kelly over comments he made last year. Correspondent Clayton Neville has an update.
1: U.S. Defense Secretary Pete Hegseth tried to sanction Senator Mark Kelly after the Democrat criticized the deployment of National Guard in U.S. cities and the authorization of strikes on suspected Latin American drug smuggling boats. Kelly insisted service members didn't have to legally obey the orders.
2: It was pretty simple then, and it still is, that service members need to follow the law.
1: Kelly spoke to reporters after a hearing that lasted longer than an hour in front of a three-judge panel.
2: If you say something that the president or this administration does not like, they're going to come after you.
1: The judge is reportedly hesitant to rule in favor of the sanctions to include removing the former astronaut's pension, questioning why a retired service member would have to give up their retired status over the suggestion that the military can disobey illegal orders. I'm Clayton Neville.
0: President Trump is giving the European Union a deadline for finalizing last year's trade framework or face more tariffs. Washington correspondent Sagar Magani is following that story.
3: The president says the EU has until July 4th to do so, or it will face higher tariffs. Last week, he announced EU autos would face a 25% tariff starting this week.
4: As usual, they were not adhering to the agreement that we have.
3: It's unclear if he now means tariffs would jump July 4th on all EU goods. The original framework called for the U.S. to impose 15% tariffs on everything. That dropped to 10% after the Supreme Court ruled the president lacked legal authority to declare an economic emergency to impose the initial tariffs used to pressure the EU into trade talks. Sagar Magani, Washington.
0: America in the Morning for Friday, May 8th, 2026 is produced by Jeff McKay. I'm John Trout. This is Westwood One.
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10: All right, southbound side of I-5, I still see right shoulder activity just at the State Route 516 entrance ramp, and the left lane is blocked. So watch for ongoing road work here. As you continue south, you'll go down to a single lane, just the far left lane, trying to get around the Fife curve. This road work should be wrapping up soon. Northbound road work should be wrapping up. There was a stall at the Puyallup River Bridge in the right lane. That's all cleared out. Seattle's okay. There was a downed tree blocking northbound Lake City Way just north of 98th Street.

0: I don't see that anymore. You're good. I also don't see that stall northbound side of 405 right by 30th Street. I don't see any delay for you there either.
1: Road work until about 6 eastbound State Route 520 or Montlake Boulevard off-ramp closed down. We'll have weekend road work closing eastbound State Route 520 between I-5 and Montlake Boulevard. That starts at about 11 o'clock tonight. In the Northwest News Radio Traffic Center, I'm Libby Kay.
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3: This is America in the Morning from Westwood One, coming up this half hour.
4: Even if the war with Iran ended yesterday, gas prices could still spike higher. I'm Jeff McKay.
5: Some Texas malls implementing a curfew. I'm Clayton Neville.
6: Clarence Thomas has made Supreme Court history. Sagar Mangani, Washington.
7: Powerful storms that spawned at least three tornadoes tore through many Mississippi counties.
8: They shook the trailer.
7: I'm Haya Pinjwani.
9: The leader of the Southern Poverty Law Center pleaded not guilty in Alabama on behalf of the organization. I'm Ed Donahue.
10: Gene therapy is about to hit the mainstream. I'm the new old tech guy, Chuck Palm.
11: It's another video game on the big screen, Mortal Kombat 2. I'm Kevin Carr.
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3: America in the Morning continues as we go into the all-important Mother's Day weekend forecast. Here's AccuWeather.com meteorologist LaTroy Thornton.
24: A front stalled along the Gulf Coast will wash itself out over the next couple of days before a cold front sweeps through the region late in the weekend, and that all adds up to periods of some much-needed rain from southeast Texas along the Gulf Coast into the Florida Panhandle and inland points mostly south of I-20 right through the Georgia coastline through Mother's Day on Sunday. For today, showers and thunderstorms generally favor western parts of this zone, with numerous chances for downpours from South Texas into southern Louisiana and by this afternoon western Florida as more spotty activity settles as far north as the Dallas area and near Shreveport, Louisiana. Some of the storms in western and southern Texas may be severe with hail and damaging winds this afternoon and tonight. Another elongated stretch of the country with a chance for showers extends from the Canadian border with New England, south and west into much of Pennsylvania, northern Ohio, eastern lower Michigan, even reaching as far west as northern Missouri. The southern edge of this precipitation may even have some thunder in it from south-central Indiana to central Oklahoma, and storms also may turn severe this afternoon and evening in that zone from Oklahoma through much of Missouri south of I-70, also including the St. Louis area. Dry parts of the country today include much of the Atlantic side of the southeast and right into the Ohio Valley, plus most places from the Dakotas westward right through the west coast, with a few areas of high pressure in place to promote sun overall. In fact, the heat really starts to build today for parts of the southwest, including much of Arizona and the neighboring California deserts and into the Las Vegas area, with heat really expanding through much of the western states later this weekend and especially into early next week as well. That's the weather across America. I'm AccuWeather.com meteorologist LaTroy Thornton.
3: 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High gas prices are becoming the norm, and oil industry analysts are saying that we can be paying about $4 or more per gallon well into the summer driving season as the war with Iran continues. While Americans and others around the world pay higher prices, the oil companies are reaping the profits. America in the Morning's Jeff McKay has details of who's benefiting from the closure of the Strait of Hormuz.
0: British energy giant Shell reported robust profits following the surge of oil prices prompted by the U.S. war with Iran. London-based Shell says its profits soared 24% to $7 billion in the first 3 months of this year. Shell's first quarter profit was more than twice what the company earned in the previous quarter, a time of seasonally low activity. And British Petroleum's profits also doubled in the last quarter. Exxon and Chevron, the two largest American oil producers, are expecting big profits in their next quarter. And both companies have said they are not planning any further increases in oil drilling. President Trump says oil industry analysts thought prices would be much worse than they are now.
1: They thought that energy would be at $300, right? $300 a barrel, and it's like at $100. And I think going down, and I see it going down very substantially when this is over.
0: Senior fellow at the Council on Foreign Relations, Rebecca Patterson, told CNBC that summer gas price spikes could soon become a reality.
2: There's about 3 to 4 weeks estimate of oil buffers left before the inventory, those strategic reserves, all of that was released, is gone. And once that's gone, if the strait is still closed, we could be at risk of prices spiking a lot further.
0: The pain at the pump for average Americans is all too real, something you see every day when you drive past a gas station. AAA says the average price for a gallon of regular nationwide is now $4.56. That's nearly $1.60 higher than it was when the war began. At that time, nearly half of all states had gas prices averaging below $3. Now only Oklahoma, with an average of $3.99, is the only state averaging less than $4. Meanwhile, diesel fuel is just 14 cents below its all-time high. Airlines have been hiking fares due to soaring jet fuel costs, and oil analysts are all on the same page, saying even if the war ended yesterday and the Strait of Hormuz had been reopened, it could take months for oil prices to wind down well into the summer driving season. I'm Jeff McKay in Washington.
3: With summer approaching, more American shopping malls are implementing curfews for teenagers. Correspondent Clayton Neville reports this after a series of incidents involving large groups of teens at malls and in some cases included gunfire.
4: In the Dallas suburb of Frisco, Stonebriar Center announcing a curfew for teenagers. The popular mall's requiring that visitors under 18 have to be accompanied by an adult after 3 o'clock in the afternoon on Saturdays. Safety officers will check IDs at the mall entrances, and one adult, 21 or older, can supervise up to 4 minors and have to stay with them at all times. Teenagers who aren't with an adult or who can't show proof that they're at least 18 will be asked to leave the mall. Stonebriar's putting the curfew in place in response to what a press release called disruptive, unsupervised gatherings of youth. Medical professionals are reacting.
8: There is an expectation for an adolescent to be doing things besides school.
4: Dr. Daniel Flint with Texas Children's Hospital spoke with KHOU-TV in Houston after Memorial City Mall in that city put a curfew in place.
8: If they are doing other things that are meaningful and valuable, sports, hobbies, etc., that's hours that they're not just doom scrolling.
4: With that, the doctor told KHOU that some settings can become toxic.
8: So this trend kind of reveals a rediscovery, I would say, of the third space, but in kind of a toxic and unsupervised fashion.
4: Concerns come as school will let out for summer relatively soon and in the wake of shootings at U.S. malls, to include the Mall of Louisiana just last month. I'm Clayton Neville.
3: Clarence Thomas is making Supreme Court history, becoming the second longest-serving justice on the bench. Washington correspondent Sagar Magani reports that Supreme Court Justice Neil Gorsuch, speaking on Fox News, praised Thomas for both his legal knowledge and his personality.
5: He is a great student and scholar of the Constitution. The ideas that we discuss in this book and try and introduce to children are things he feels incredibly passionate about. He also has maybe the best laugh of anyone I know, a great booming laugh that echoes through the court all the time. People in the court, he knows everybody's name. He's a man of great and deep faith. And he has lived the American story, the American dream. And if anybody wants to know more about Clarence Thomas, I just cannot recommend his book, My Grandfather's Son, enough.
6: Clarence Thomas has made Supreme Court history.
7: Justice Thomas, anything further?
9: Just briefly.
6: With more than 34 years on the high court bench, Thomas is now the second longest serving justice, overtaking Lincoln appointee Stephen Field.
9: I've heard the word diversity quite a few times, and I don't have a clue what it means.
6: He's gone from Supreme Court outlier to conservative giant, helping secure landmark rulings on abortion, voting, gun rights, and beyond.
9: Progressivism seeks to replace the basic premises of the Declaration of Independence, and hence our form of government. It holds that our rights and our dignities come not from God, but from government. It requires of the people a subservience and weakness incompatible with a constitution premised on the transcendent origin of our rights.
6: Only liberal William O. Douglas served longer. Thomas would overtake him in 2028 if he stays on the bench. And there's no sign he plans on retiring anytime soon. Sagar Magani, Washington.
3: It's 17 till. Trouble. Trump's trade turmoil. When America in the Morning continues after these messages.
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3: It's Friday morning, 15 till. This is America in the Morning. A federal court ruled Thursday against a new global tariff that President Trump imposed after losing his tariff case at the Supreme Court. A split three-judge panel of the Court of International Trade in New York found the 10% global tariffs were illegal after small businesses sued. The court ruled 2-1 that Trump overstepped the tariff power that Congress had allowed the president under the law. The majority wrote that the tariffs are invalid and unauthorized by law. At issue are temporary 10% worldwide tariffs the Trump administration imposed after the Supreme Court in February struck down even broader double-digit tariffs the president had imposed last year on almost every country on earth. The Trump administration is expected to appeal the decision. The state of Mississippi is assessing the damage and cleaning up after several tornadoes ripped through parts of the state, correspondent Haya Panjwani reports.
11: Powerful storms that spawned at least three tornadoes tore through many Mississippi counties. Authorities say the storms damaged nearly 500 homes, knocked down trees and power lines, and injured at least 17 people. There were no immediate reports of deaths.
12: I wasn't going to get in no closet, you know, but when I heard that roar, when I heard that sound, I told my daughter, let's get in the closet, and I'm glad we did because that is the only thing that's did not cave in 100%.
13: I was going to wait it out. I mean, this is the second time I've been around a tornado, but, you know, up here, thank God a lot of lives were spared.
11: 42-year-old Crystal Miller at a trailer park in rural Lincoln County said her home was picked up by the storm and flipped.
14: Next thing you know, we got in the hallway. I told him, get down. We got down, got the babies. Okay. And it shook the trailer. Then next thing you know, it picked it up and then it put it back down. Then next thing you know, it just flipped it. And we just slipped and it just threw us all out over here. The trailer was over there in front of that black truck and it threw us out over here.
11: Most of the 24 homes at Gene's Mobile Home Supply were flattened into heaps of boards and twisted metal.
14: We didn't never thought we'd have made it out of this, walk out of this. The trailer is in the pieces, but we made it out.
15: I mean, how are you feeling today? You know, I mean, obviously.
14: I'm feeling grateful. Thanking God.
11: I'm Haya Panjwani.
3: A man who firebombed a crowd in Boulder, Colorado, will spend the rest of his life in prison. Lisa Dwyer reports on the sentencing of a man who attacked pro-Israel demonstrators almost a year ago.
16: Mohammed Sabri Solomon, accused of a firebomb attack on demonstrators in Boulder, Colorado last year, has been sentenced to life in prison without possibility of parole after pleading guilty to killing one person and injuring dozens others as they demonstrated in support of Israeli hostages in Gaza. Cell phone video by Lisa Turnquist captured the chaos in which Solomon can be heard yelling. Solomon has meanwhile pleaded not guilty to federal hate crime charges and other charges he is still facing. Prosecutors are weighing whether to seek the death penalty in the federal case. Authorities say the Egyptian national was living in the U.S. illegally and allege he planned the attack for a year, driven by a desire to kill all Zionist people. I'm Lisa Dwyer.
3: Solving major health issues using gene therapy used to be tricky business, but new advancements make it possible to correct some problems forever. The new old tech guy, Chuck Palm, has the story.
17: Last month, we talked about the Human Genome Project that began reading the entire 3 billion letters that took 13 years and $3 billion. And the promise was that one day we wouldn't just read the code, we could fix it. That day arrived last week. Intella Therapeutics, a Boston-area biotech company, reported their phase 3 trial results in hereditary angioedema, a rare genetic disease that causes life-threatening swelling attacks. Patients got a single one-hour IV of a CRISPR gene that was edited to target a specific problem in the liver and turn it off permanently. The results were dramatic, 87% reduction in attacks versus placebo. 60% of the patients had no attacks at all. Intellia is already filing with the FDA with a potential U.S. launch for the first half of 2027. This is the first phase 3 result for any in-body CRISPR therapy where the editor goes into the patient and rewrites cells in place. Every approved CRISPR up until now required taking the cells out, editing them in a lab, and putting them back. This is one and done in an IV. Hereditary angioedema affects about 1 in 50,000 people, but the technique with in-body CRISPR editing applies to thousands of other genetic conditions still waiting in line. Follow the new old tech guy on X at Chuck Palm.
3: Checking in with a look at Friday sports, here's America in the Morning's Robert Workman.
0: NBA Conference semifinals in the West. The Thunder roared past the Lakers 125-107 for their sixth win without a loss this postseason. L.A. was up by a point at the half, but OKC coach Mark Daigneault says they pulled together.
1: It was just kind of an unpredictable game, you know, and like I said, after game one, no two games are alike. So we did a great job of just staying present, winning the next battle in front of us, and sticking together. We got contributions from everybody. It was great.
0: In the East, the Pistons topped the Cavaliers 107-97 for a 2-0 series lead. That's Detroit's fifth straight win since they fell behind Orlando 3-1 in the first round. Stanley Cup playoffs, the Hurricanes now just one win from the East Finals. They flattened the Flyers 4-1 for a commanding 3-0 series lead. Make it 9 in a row for the Cubs after an 8-3 win over the Reds. Rays ripped the Red Sox 8-4 for their 7th straight. That keeps them a half game behind first place New York. Yankees roughed up the Rangers and are tied with the Cubs and Braves for the best record in the majors. Rockies snapped a 6-game skid with a win over the Mets. Jake McCarthy's 8th inning grand slam was the difference. A's belted 4 homers and romped over the Phillies. JT Ginn allowed just 4 hits over 8 innings. Wins for the Pirates, Guardians, Nationals, Cardinals, and Marlins. And it's official, March is going to be 11% madder next year. The NCAA has announced that the men's and women's basketball tournaments will expand from 68 to 76 teams beginning next season. The men's tournament moved to 64 teams in 1985, then to 65 in 2001, and to 68 teams in 2011. The first four will be replaced by a 12-game opening round, with 3 games in Dayton and 3 more in another city on the Tuesday and Wednesday after Selection Sunday. That's Friday Sports.
3: Thank you, sir. It's 7 till. A civil rights organization facing federal charges is now going after the Justice Department. When America in the Morning continues after these messages.

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3: 32.
4: It's 5 till America in the Morning continues. The plea was not guilty. Correspondent Ed Donahue reports on a civil rights group that's being taken to court in a federal case and went on the offensive against Acting Attorney General Todd Blanche.
5: The leader of the Southern Poverty Law Center pleaded not guilty in Alabama on behalf of the organization to charges the civil rights group defrauded donors by failing to disclose money would be paid to informants inside extremist groups. Interim President and CEO Brian Fair answered to charges of money laundering conspiracy, wire fraud, and false statements to a bank. No individuals are charged. Abby Lowell is the group's attorney.
6: As the filings in this case already have shown, and the administration's actions have revealed, this prosecution continues this administration's dangerous departure from principles the Department of Justice is required to uphold.
5: U.S. Attorney Kevin Davidson says they're taking the Southern Poverty Law Center case where the evidence goes.
7: There's nothing vindictive about this.
5: Lowell says the defense will try to dismiss the charges. I'm Ed Donahue.
4: If you want to get away from high gas prices, there's always the movies. And this weekend, there's fighting on the big screen in another reboot. Entertainment reporter Kevin Carr has a sneak peek at Mortal Kombat 2.
8: It's time to enter the arena again with Mortal Kombat 2.
9: It's a fighting tournament to the death.
8: This sequel to the reboot follows Johnny Cage, a washed-up 90s action star.
10: They should do a reboot.
11: Nobody wants that.
8: He has chosen to battle in an interdimensional martial arts tournament and defeat an evil warlord to keep our realm free.
11: This has got nothing to do with me. I'm an actor.
8: On the plus side, this film certainly delivers on the fights and action.
11: That's got to be against the rules. Can't just go around killing people.
8: There's loads of fan-favorite characters, gallons of digital blood, plenty of Mortal Kombat-ing, and visceral R-rated violence reminiscent of the original game.
9: It's called Mortal Kombat for a reason.
8: And aside from a few shots that look downright terrible, the digital environments are pretty well constructed.
11: How are you doing that?
9: Are you coming or what?
8: But the story is a mess. Characters live, die, and come back to life while chasing a MacGuffin from world to world, battling various bosses. You know, like a video game.
11: I don't have Transformer arms. Or shoot lightning bolts.
12: Are you kidding me? You don't have any pounds?
11: Just incredibly ass.
8: The only saving grace is Carl Urban as Johnny Cage, whose dry, sarcastic delivery gives the plot exactly as much respect as it deserves.
13: I find you annoying.
11: Not the face.
8: Definitely for the fans, but few others, Mortal Kombat 2 gets 2 cages out of 5. I'm Kevin Carr, and that's the way I see it.
4: America in the Morning for Friday, May 8th, 2026 is produced by Jeff McKay. I'm John Trout. This is Westwood One.
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16: From ABC News. I'm Brian Clark. Spanish authorities are preparing to process passengers who are on board the Dutch cruise ship hit by a hantavirus outbreak, which is blamed for 3 deaths. That ship will arrive Sunday in the Canary Islands. ABC's Maggie Rulli is there.
17: Spanish authorities have reiterated that no one on board that ship will be allowed anywhere near any residents here in the islands. They say the ship will arrive to an isolated, cordoned-off area. The passengers then will arrive here at the port in hazmat suits before getting on a bus that'll be under military guard and going to an isolated section of the airport, will then be sent to their home countries.
16: 7 people in 5 U.S. states who are on board the ship are being monitored. So far, they've shown no symptoms. Dr. Stephanie Widmer at St. John's Riverside Hospital in New York says hantavirus is very different from illnesses like COVID and measles that spread quickly.
18: Even though there is historical documentation of the Andes strain being able to spread from person to person, it is not very efficiently spread from person to person.
16: The Labor Department releases the April jobs report this hour, and economists expect that it will show 55,000 jobs added last month. It'll be watched closely to see the impact of the war in Iran as another consumer product gets more expensive. Nintendo's raising the price of the Switch 2 by $50 in September, blaming various changes in market conditions. ABC's Elizabeth Schulze says other companies are warning about the impact of higher gas prices on the economy.
19: Whirlpool, which makes refrigerators and washing machines, warned that the war caused a, quote, recession-level decline in consumer confidence as customers put off those big-ticket purchases. McDonald's CEO is citing heightened anxiety from higher gas prices that is going to disproportionately impact low-income consumers.
16: And even though the U.S. and Iran traded fire on Thursday, President Trump says that the ceasefire remains in place. You're listening to ABC News.
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16: Lawmakers in Tennessee approved a new congressional map for the state barely a week after the Supreme Court ruled that racial majority districts are unconstitutional. State Senator London Lamar, a Democrat, says,
22: "You cannot take a majority black city, fracture its voting power, and then tell us race has nothing to do with it."
16: Referring to Memphis, as the new map divides the 9th district, the only one held by a Democrat, into two, diluting the impact of majority black Memphis and Shelby County. Investigators in Central California have been searching a property related to the disappearance of Kristen Smart, who was last seen 30 years ago. A man seen that night has been convicted of her murder. And the property being searched belongs to his mother, says ABC's Trevor Ault.
0: Paul Flores was last seen with Kristen Smart at a party back in 1996.
1: If she's not alive anymore, what do you think happened? I would say like someone who she hitchhiked with or something, abducted or something, you know.
0: His father was charged but acquitted of being an accessory to the murder. His mother was never charged.
16: The Los Angeles Police Department projects that it will cost $1.15 billion to secure the 2028 Summer Olympics in the city and says it only has enough staffing to cover about a third of the needs. Meanwhile, costs associated with this summer's World Cup are in the spotlight. A train ticket from New York City to games in New Jersey's no longer going to cost $150 thanks to corporate sponsors, but it's now going to cost $105. Brian Clark, 8.
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2: Good morning, I'm Scott Carty. It's good to be with you. The latest on the tariff lawsuit, and we hear about Sound Transit's meeting yesterday. It's all coming up next. After traffic, it's 5:04.
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2: And here's Libby Kay.
23: Happy Friday. Good morning. We're off to an okay go. I have seen some widespread, very light fog, something to be aware of. But okay right now on I-5 from Olympia up to Tacoma's 29 minutes for that 28 or so miles. I-5 from Tacoma to Tukwila coming north about 24 minutes. I don't know that we have road work anymore on southbound I-5 coming around the Fife curve. We should be wrapped up here. Southbound I-5 coming south of Kent Des Moines Road as well. Now, northbound side is where we build and see more delay, but you're up to speed so far. Northbound from Tukwila to downtown Seattle's 13 minutes. Had reports of a stalled vehicle southbound I-5 at Forest Street, but I don't see any lanes blocked here, nor do I see delay. Everett to Seattle on southbound I-5, pretty standard, half an hour. You see something you want to share, you're always welcome. 206-421-1000 in the Northwest News Radio Traffic Center. I'm Libby Kay.
2: 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Well, we are shaping up for a pretty decent weekend and remaining mostly dry. You might have some misty conditions in some areas early this morning. And then we will have clouds. A little bit of sun might peek through later, but a high of 61. Saturday, we're looking for a high of 69 as we warm up a touch and see a little bit more sun. Sunday, same sort of thing, but a little bit cooler now. 63 degrees for Mother's Day and only a 10% chance of rain. If we're going to see any rain, it might be on Saturday, but very widespread, scattered, and only a 20% chance. Looking ahead to Monday, 69 degrees, and right now in Seattle, it is 50 degrees at Northwest News Radio.
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2: It is great to be with you on this Friday, May 8th. Time is 5:07. State Attorney General Nick Brown calls another ruling against the Trump administration a win for both affordability and the rule of law. The U.S. Court of International Trade issued a ruling striking down Trump's tariffs on products purchased by American consumers and businesses. This ruling came in response to a lawsuit filed by Washington and 23 other states arguing the Trump administration's use of Section 122 of the Trade Act of 1974 was invalid. The lawsuit argued the use of the section requires a serious balance of payment deficit, which doesn't exist. Sound Transit officials have outlined a plan to address a multi-billion dollar budget shortfall, and many community members are still not happy. The proposed resolution aligns future Link light rail extensions with available funding, forcing the line to Ballard to stop short at Seattle Center. This also means an expected 24-year wait for service extensions to the Tacoma Dome and Issaquah. Joel Moreto with Como News has more.
24: Some big projects are still alive.
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7: So I really thought that the infill stations, Boeing Access Road and Graham, would be safe, but I guess not. Working together.
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7: I'm hearing them say, yes, we want to do all of these things, and we know we need additional financing tools. That is very different from saying anything's being cut or eliminated or deferred indefinitely.
2: That's Joel Moreno with Como News. A vote on the proposed resolution is expected to take place May 28th. Mayor Katie Wilson praises Amazon and big businesses for housing contributions in Seattle. Chris Daniels of Como News reports this comes just days after her comments about large companies.
9: The Brighton housing community off Rainier Avenue is in the midst of a major renovation fueled by a $3.5 million Amazon housing grant. Seattle's mayor was side by side with the companies and nonprofit leaders to celebrate the move, even as she's still going viral online for seeming to dismiss the idea of wealth leaving the state. She praised Amazon for putting its wealth back into the city.
24: It's really great that Amazon invested $3.5 million in this project. We announced a second large new shelter site, Tiny House Village, that we're working on, and that includes money from Starbucks, from T-Mobile, from Microsoft, from John Stanton and Terry Gillespie, and so really grateful for their partnership.
9: Wilson's comments could be seen as a bit of a peace offering to those large employers after she was heavily criticized on a national stage and online.
2: The Amazon grant includes a 99-year covenant that the development will stay as affordable housing. We have new information on the body that was found in a Marysville yard waste bin. The Snohomish County Medical Examiner's Office has identified her as 40-year-old Sarah Arnaklev. Como News reports she was a homeless and was known by officers through police outreach programs. On April 29th, a resident along Grove Street found her body while bringing the bins back to his apartment complex. The cause of death is still under investigation. It's 5:10 at Northwest News Radio on this Friday, May 8th.
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2: As the world watches the Dutch cruise boat facing a hantavirus outbreak, we have very little reason to worry such a thing could happen here in Washington. Yesterday, I spoke with Dr. Scott McClellan from the University of Washington.
26: Hantavirus is a viral infection that is present in mice, doesn't actually cause any disease in mice. They just live with it. But when it gets into people, it can cause severe disease, particularly pneumonia, and sometimes cause problems with kidneys.
2: And from what I understand, the hantavirus that's on this cruise ship that everyone is speaking about is different than the form that we have around these parts.
26: Somewhat different. They have the Andean form of the virus, and that's consistent with that ship. The type of virus we have here in the U.S. is typically a virus called C. nombre virus.
2: How is this transmitted?
26: Starting with the Andean virus, because I think that's what's raised the concern, is the questions of transmission between the passengers on the ship. That's the only form of hantavirus for which there's reasonable, although not perfect, evidence that it can be transmitted from person to person, although not very readily. The C. nombre virus, which we have here in the U.S., there's no evidence that it has been transmitted between people. The way that people usually acquire it is from contact with particularly mouse droppings, mouse urine, or mouse saliva, but really from, for example, cleaning up areas where there was a heavy mouse infestation and from the dust that's raised from cleaning up.
2: So people get it through their respiratory system.
26: That's right. People would mostly get it through breathing it in. Typically, there are about 30 cases of hantavirus a year in the U.S., so it's not especially common.
2: Really? Only 30 cases across the entire country per year?
26: That's correct. About 300 a year in the Americas. About 10% of those in the United States, you know, it's not as though everybody needs to become hypervigilant about the possibility of this infection.
2: In terms of somebody's out cleaning up their garage and they find some droppings, what should they do? What are the precautions they should take?
26: The recommendation, if people are cleaning up heavily infested areas, is to wear the same type of a HEPA filtering mask that you would wear to reduce the risk of getting COVID. So those same N95 type masks.
2: So no concern of a pandemic. If somebody were to get it, what would they be experiencing?
26: Cough and shortness of breath. It's essentially, in most people, it presents as a pneumonia.
2: That's Dr. Scott McClellan from the University of Washington Medicine on Northwest News Radio here. And very reassuring information there. Not anything really for us to worry about. It is 5:14 at Northwest News Radio. A real quick look at numbers.
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2: And the futures are looking good. Right now, the Dow futures are up 0.3%. The S&P 500 futures up 0.5%, and the NASDAQ futures up 0.75%. 5:14 now means it's time for traffic.
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2: And we rely on this fine woman, Libby Kay.
3: Thanks, Scott. So again, condition-wise, we've really not that far from sunrise, so we've got plenty of early daylight, but there is still some widespread, very light fog to be aware of. Now, I-5 in the Central Sound builds up. As you're coming up towards, say, Route 516, we may have some right shoulder stalled vehicle activity just right before and after here. I don't have major delay travel time for you. Tacoma to Tukwila is 24 minutes, about 10 of that between Federal Way and SeaTac. You see something you want to share, you're welcome to. 206-421-1000. 167 travelers, you're okay coming north from Sumner to Auburn, 13 minutes. About 15 then from Highway 18, trying to get up toward I-405. Eastside travelers, renting up to Bellevue's 14 minutes. You seem to build well there. Everyone usually experiences a Friday light, but Renton never really gets that memo. Southbound 405 from Linwood to Bellevue is like 21 minutes. Everett to Seattle on I-5 southbound. So about 31 minutes. Light climb here. No big delay. You're just a little heavier exiting at Boeing Freeway. In the Northwest News Radio Traffic Center, I'm Libby Kay.
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4: It's another quiet day, and it's Friday, but the clouds will be thick this morning. Some break up this afternoon. Just realize any low clouds may drop some spotty mist or a stray shower. Otherwise, 62 this afternoon. Overnight, 47. A bit of a southwest breeze today. Partly cloudy and 70 tomorrow. Mid-60s and more clouds. A slight chance of a shower, but most areas dry for Mother's Day. In the Como Weather Center, I'm meteorologist George Waldenberger, Como 4 News.
2: And sunset is coming up at 5:43 this morning. Sunset will be at 8:28. p.m. tonight. And our temperature in Seattle right now, 52 degrees at Northwest News Radio. Baseball, basketball, hockey, and more. It's a full weekend of sports on tap, and Northwest News Radio's Jeff Pogula is in for Zach Wildfang.
8: The Storm opened the new WNBA season tonight at Climate Pledge Arena. They tip off at 7 p.m. against the Golden State Valkyries. It's opening night for a Storm team trying to reset after last year's playoff push came up short. On the baseball diamond, the Mariners are in Chicago this evening. They open a weekend series against the White Sox. First pitch set for 4:40 p.m. Seattle time. The M's are sending Emerson Hancock to the mound against Chicago's Sean Burke. Sounders back at action at Lumen Field Saturday night. They host San Diego FC at 7:30 p.m., the first of three straight home matches before the World Cup takes over Lumen Field this summer. Only one game in the Stanley Cup playoffs last night as Carolina beat Philly 4-1, taking a 3-0 series lead. Two games in the playoffs tonight, Buffalo and Montreal, Vegas and Anaheim. And in the NBA playoffs, the team that was the Seattle Supersonics trounced the Lakers. Oklahoma City now has a 2-0 lead in that series. And for the rugby crowd, The Seawolves are away Sunday morning against Old Glory DC. Seattle is 2-3 through five matches, so a win would pull the Seawolves back to 500. That match kicks off at 1 p.m. from George Mason Stadium in Fairfax, Virginia. In for Zach Wildfang, I'm Jeff Poggiolo with a check of sports here on Northwest News Radio.
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2: I bet I'm right. 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
2: Hey, it's good to be with you on this Friday, May 8th. It is 5:20. Good morning. I'm Scott Carty. A new proposal would tighten the ethics rules for county officials, and we get the details from Northwest News Radio's Austin Smith.
14: The legislation comes from Metropolitan King County Council member Reagan Dunn, taking a closer look at potential conflicts of interest regarding grant payments. It comes after an investigation finds that the leader of a youth and racial justice program gave away money to a variety of companies owned by her family members, all in accounting for over $800,000 of taxpayer money. On top of these payments, the Seattle Times reports that several county officials learned about them, but took no action and or saw no apparent conflict of interest. Dunn's proposal would change that, outlining potential conflicts of interest to include any significant relationship that may sway decisions. Austin Smith, Northwest News Radio.
2: A court fight intensifies over the alleged desecration of a local Native American burial site and ancestral remains. The Lummi Nation in Whatcom County has filed additional legal documents with the federal court, expanding on claims made in a complaint filed last month. The case centers on allegations that construction projects disturbed a culturally significant site at Point Roberts, Washington. The tribe is asking the court to halt construction and require full access to the site so tribal officials can document damage and recovery and rebury the remains. A county is considering a ban on needle exchange programs in certain locations. Northwest News Radio's Aaron Wright tells us where and why.
9: The proposed ordinance would bar syringe service programs in Multnomah County, Oregon, from distributing clean needles within 1,000 feet of K-12 schools. Programs like the Portland People's Outreach Project currently hand out clean needles and collect used ones. Efforts supporters say help reduce the spread of diseases like hepatitis and HIV. K-12
1: K2TV reports former State Senator Christine Drazen, who backed similar legislation that failed last session, testified in favor of the restrictions on Thursday, saying the programs need greater accountability. Aaron Wright, Northwest News Radio.
2: It's 51 degrees outside. We'll get to weather in just a couple of minutes. It's 5:23 at Northwest News Radio. And Airbnb says the World Cup 2026 is shattering booking records across the globe. The travel company says bookings for this summer will surpass the 2024 Olympics and Paralympic Games in Paris. This data comes on the heels of a report that hotels in host cities are calling the tournament a sort of non-event, with bookings below standard summer travel. Airbnb says they have a number of properties under $500 a night in Seattle. For comparison, a number of hotels are sold out across Seattle for Team USA's matchup against Australia. There's a Sheraton room available, $595 for the night, compared to an Airbnb in Maple Leaf renting a room for $111. In an email today, Airbnb lists several North Seattle neighborhoods trending up in booking. Northgate, Greenwood, and Finney Ridge show the largest year-over-year growth, with Northgate already up 161%. 5:24 now.
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2: And Libby Kay with traffic.
3: Thanks, Scott. Good morning again. We're an accident-free go here, as far as I understand. Southbound side of I-5, minute-by-minute build. Everett down to Seattle's 31 minutes, 17 of that now between Highway 2 and I-5. No delay just yet coming down through Shoreline. Shoreline to Seattle's 14 minutes. We usually get a little slower toward Northgate Way with no express lane access. You seem to be moving along lighter this morning. Eastside Travelers, 405 Linwood to Woodinville. Still about 14 minutes. 17 on westbound side to stay around 522, getting down from Monroe to Woodinville. Northbound 405, Renton to Bellevue's up to 15 minutes. You seem to be heavier north of Maple Valley Highway. Okay, right now on I-5 in the Central Sound, still 25 minutes from Tacoma to Tequila. I don't see road work southbound there south of the state around 516, but just be aware of that. Seems to be open here around the Fife curve as well. In the Northwest News Radio Traffic Center, I'm Libby Kay.
2: We're looking at a pretty good stretch of weather here and relatively dry. You might see some mist this morning or feel it if you're getting out for your walk. And it is 51 degrees in Seattle right now, 49 in Everett, 51 in Tacoma. We'll continue to see some sun trying to peek through later today with a high of 61. Warming up a little bit more tomorrow for Saturday. Same sort of conditions, a 20% chance of rain, though, in a high of 69. Sunday, it'll be 63 for Mother's Day with only a 10% chance of rain. Same thing on Monday, but a little bit warmer, 69 degrees. And then as we look ahead

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7: It's 529 at Northwest News Radio. Just in from the Associated Press, the Pentagon begins releasing new files on UFOs. Says the public can draw own conclusions on unidentified anomalous phenomena. We'll follow that for you more as the morning goes on.
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9: Ride hailing could be taking off. Business Insider reports that Uber is exploring aerial options to move passengers above traffic, reviving its long-running vision of urban air mobility. Teaming with Joby Aviation, Uber may be the first to offer air taxis to riders in Dubai. While the promise is faster trips and less congestion, safety certification, infrastructure, noise, and cost remain significant hurdles. For rollout cities, it's about integrating a new layer of transportation without adding complexity. While the idea isn't new, the timing may be different as technology and investment finally align. I'm Ken Chester.
7: 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I'm Scott Cardi, and we'll check in with ABC.
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11: ABC News, I'm Brian Clark. 1 year since Pope Leo's election, he's marking the day in southern Italy. He met Thursday with Secretary of State Marco Rubio, whose boss, President Trump, has criticized the Pope's calls for peace between the U.S. and Iran.
12: The church has always interacted on behalf of a mission for peace and a respect for all of humanity. But at the end, it was a very cordial and important meeting, and it's important to share our points of view.
11: He characterized the meeting as very positive. President Trump says the ceasefire with Iran is still intact, even though the U.S. and Iran exchanged fire on Thursday. The April jobs report.

0: better than expected. The U.S. economy added 115,000 private sector jobs in April. That's more than twice as many as analysts expected to see amid the war. And Spanish officials preparing to receive the cruise ship hit by a hantavirus outbreak. Passengers will be sent in isolation back to their countries. Seven people in the U.S. are being monitored. This is ABC News.
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2: It's good to be with you on Northwest News Radio. I'm Scott Carty. Thanks for joining us. We continue to follow the story of a suspected murder in Covington. On May 1st, Jody Cathcart was found dead inside her home after her husband called 911 reporting a break-in. Lynn Ann Nguyen with Como News has more.
3: Jody's husband, Kyle, is now facing charges in her murder. Investigators say he tried to stage the crime scene as a home invasion, with the family's Ring camera capturing a supposed intruder exiting the home, but no one ever entering before the murder. Authorities also noted the intruder's height and build matched Kyle Cathcart, who later admitted to the murder. Court documents also detail an incident in 2024 where Kyle told investigators he took ZQL one night, and the next morning, Jody told him he attempted to smother her with a saran-wrapped pillow. But Jody's friends tell us many of those details were never shared with them.
2: Jody was a mother to three adoptive children and worked with Foster Champs of Washington to support other families. 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
0: From ABC News, Tech Trends. Sliding into someone's DMs won't be quite as private anymore on Instagram. Starting today, Meta's removing the option for end-to-end encryption of direct messages. This means the company could theoretically view any messages exchanged on Instagram. Meta says not many people were opting for end-to-end encryption. ChatGPT wants to know who you trust. OpenAI is now rolling out a new feature for the AI called Trusted Contact. If a conversation with ChatGPT starts to go in a concerning direction, especially when it comes to talk about self-harm, a message would go to that contact, asking them to check in on you. And the latest idea to try to power new energy-hungry data centers is to let them ride the waves. Ars Technica says hundreds of millions of dollars is going into a startup developing floating data centers. The idea? They generate power using the movement of ocean water. With Tech Trends, Brian Clark, ABC News.
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5: Certainly out here on these major roadways. So we got a lot of early daylight. It's not bright yet. I'm looking at I-5 coming up over Nisqually. I don't see any major delay. 11 minutes for that 9 or so miles between Lacey and DuPont. Looking a little brighter. State Route 512. Eastbound travelers busier as you're coming past Canyon with that entrance run traffic and around the South Hill Mall curve. It's 21 minutes on that eastbound side. Westbound's longer. 22. I don't see a major delay building west over toward I-5. I-5 from Tacoma to Tukwila still about 25 minutes. Building certainly coming up through Federal Way and toward Des Moines. We're good, though. I-5 north of I-405 looks good passing the West Seattle Bridge. Tukwila to downtown, still about 13 minutes. Road work wrapped up eastbound State Route 520. Your Montlake Boulevard off-ramp reopened. At 8 o'clock tonight, we're going to have eastbound State Route 520 closed until 5 o'clock this morning, just between I-5 and Montlake Boulevard. However, eastbound Montlake Boulevard's ramp's only going to be available for folks who are HOV plus 3 riders or for transit vehicles. In the Northwest News Radio Traffic Center, I'm Libby Kay.
2: 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Some misty areas this morning with clouds and a possibility of some afternoon sun with a high of 61. Sunset not till 8:28 p.m. tonight. Tonight it'll be cloudy with a low near 50. And then Saturday we're looking at clouds and a 20% chance of rain with some sun and a high of 69. And then on Mother's Day, Sunday, make a note of it. It'll be a high of 63 degrees, only a 10% chance of rain. You'll see some sunshine to brighten up Mom's face for that annual picture you get to take with her. It's 5:36 at Northwest News Radio. Thanks for joining us here. I'm Scott Carty, and good morning to you on this Friday, May 8th, 2026. It's 51 degrees outside right now. Seattle is launching another homeless shelter, and this time it's going to be in South Park. Northwest News Radio's Jeff Pogula with more.
6: The city has secured a lease for a new tiny house village, though the exact location in South Park hasn't been made public. The mayor's office says it will include 90 units along with wraparound services and could open in the next few months. Neighbors are expected to get more information at a community meeting in the next several weeks. The mayor has now announced two initial shelter sites under her rapid expansion plans, the other being a 75-unit shelter in Interbay. Her office says the city is also working to speed up previously planned sites, including Glass Yard Commons, Brighton Village, and another village on Capitol Hill. Jeff Pogula, Northwest News Radio.
2: The bidding interest for the Seattle Seahawks is definitely starting to heat up, and it could be the most expensive NFL team ever. Here's Zach Wildfang.
7: Billionaire Silicon Valley venture capitalist and co-founder of Sun Microsystems, Vinod Khosla is reportedly preparing a bid to buy the Seattle Seahawks, according to a report from Sportico. Sportico is also reporting that Boston Celtics investor Aditya Mittal and former Celtics majority owner Wick Grusbeck are reportedly preparing their own bid as well. Mittal and Grusbeck have reportedly submitted a letter of interest to Allen & Company, the firm handling the sale of Paul Allen's estate-owned NFL franchise. Zach Wildfang, Northwest News Radio.
2: Deputies are searching for a man connected to a threat to kill. They responded to reports of the incident yesterday afternoon at a home along Bethel Burley Road southeast in Port Orchard. One man was taken into custody while another ran from the scene. During the investigation, deputies seized about 2.5 pounds of drugs and a loaded semi-automatic pistol. A Seattle man is under investigation after an alleged crime committed in Hawaii. Here's Northwest News Radio's Lillian James.
8: That's one of several underwater sounds of a Hawaiian monk seal, posted by Hawaii News Now. It's a marine mammal that is protected under both federal and Hawaiian state law. And now the Hawaii Department of Land and Natural Resources is investigating videos on social media of a man throwing an object toward a monk seal off the Lahaina shoreline. An officer with the DLNR found a 37-year-old Seattle man at the scene who matched the description. He was taken into custody, and at this time, he has not been criminally charged. Now the investigation is being handed over to the National Oceanic and Atmospheric Administration's Office of Law Enforcement. Lillian James, Northwest News Radio.
2: You can see eyewitness video of that moment at comonews.com. A new partnership is helping more Washington students take off toward careers in aviation. 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
9: The runway at Olympia Regional Airport is now a classroom for students thanks to the teamwork of the Newmarket Skills Center and the Museum of Flight. This gives students in the Tumwater School District the chance to work closely with staff at the Olympia Regional Airport, earning as many as 60 college credits at no cost. The original program, launched a decade ago with Green River College and the Puget Sound Skills Center, already has helped hundreds of high school students earn credits while exploring careers like air traffic control, airport management, airline dispatch, and drone operations. This new program is led by Dana Shirley, a former Air Force pilot and certified flight instructor who said she's seen how aviation can change a life, and she expects this program to help students see what's possible and help them step directly into it. Denise Whitaker, Northwest News Radio.
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2: 51 degrees outside right now, and if you're thinking about getting out for a walk or a run, a little something to inspire you, a local athlete is taking his love of sports to Minnesota to represent Washington in the Special Olympics USA Games. Steve Solis with Como News reports.
10: This is Kevin Short.
11: 100 meter.
12: Okay.
11: 200 meter.
12: Okay.
11: And Minneapolis.
12: He is a multi-medal award-winning athlete for Special Olympics Washington.
11: I look at these medals and I am proud of the, blood, sweat, tears that go into the training that lead up to an event.
12: Kevin competes in basketball, bowling, and track and field.
11: I probably have to say track and field is my favorite. And I think that bowling is a close number two.
12: Kevin has been a Special Olympics athlete for nearly 20 years.
11: Special Olympics in general is an opportunity for kids with intellectual disability to be able to just, be themselves and go out and have a good time.
13: A lot of what we hear from our families is that it allows for them to see opportunities and abilities that maybe they didn't think they would have as they were growing up or navigating systems or having friends.
12: Mary Doe is the CEO of Special Olympics Washington, which serves about 14,000 athletes with intellectual and developmental disabilities across our state.
13: But more than just sports, we also offer health programming, leadership opportunities. Wherever you are in your stage of life and your ability, or you're welcome to be a part of this organization.
12: This summer, Kevin will travel to Minnesota to compete in the USA Games. He's one of 70 athletes representing Washington State.
13: It's pretty magical. And I will say that Team Washington typically brings home a lot of hardware. So we're pretty proud about that, too. Not that we're super competitive or anything, but we are.
12: All jokes aside, Doe believes in the mission of Special Olympics Washington and the many athletes the organization serves.
13: We know that people with disabilities, intellectual disabilities, are left to the sidelines a lot. There's a lot of different barriers to access, and we don't want to be one of them.
12: Before every event, athletes like Kevin recite the Special Olympics motto, "Let me win, but if I can't win, let me be brave in the attempt."
11: I think that that's the beauty of it. People tend to go out, be themselves, and not be told, oh, you can't do this, you can't do that. I think that's a wonderful thing.
2: At Steve Slees reporting with Como News, and that's Kevin. And we wish Kevin the very, very best with the rest of the team for the Special Olympics Washington. It's 5:43.
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2: And we are just getting the jobs report in. The U.S. economy has added 115,000 jobs in April. That is above what many were predicting. So that is good news, and that's leading to some bright futures. The Dow futures are up 0.4%. The S&P 500 futures up 0.6%. The NASDAQ futures up 0.8%. And looking at gold and silver, those are also looking into positive territory. We will continue to update you more on that. But right now, the highest increase in jobs for the month of April with those 115,000 added, leisure and hospitality. It's 5:44 at Northwest News Radio.
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2: And Libby Kay has the update.
14: We're okay this morning, getting early daylight. I'll say daylight, not sunlight at all. Very cloudy. I-5 southbound from Everett to Seattle is about 32 minutes. We're definitely lighter still so far this morning. Between Everett and Linwood, about 17. You have some delay exiting there at Boeing Freeway, but we're in great shape this morning. From Shoreline down to Seattle, still 14 minutes. No delay passing Lake City Way. Southbound 405 is good still. Between Linwood and Woodinville, 14 minutes. You do build toward Canyon Park and State Route 522, just not quite as heavily. State Route 522 westbound, Monroe to Woodinville, 20 minutes. State Route 520 eastbound, you're open at Montlake Boulevard from the road work. Northbound 405 is up to 17 minutes. You look pretty jammy trying to get around Maple Valley Highway. Maybe it's that routine build. You see something, you can safely reach out to us. You can, 206-421-1000. In the Northwest News Radio Traffic Center, I'm Libby Kay.
2: Thank you, Libby. 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Well, sunset was officially at 5:43 a.m. Our sunset will be at 8:28 p.m. tonight. Clouds and a possibility of some afternoon sun with a high of 61 today. Tonight it'll be cloudy with a low near 50. And then Saturday we're looking for a slight chance of rain, 20% only, with some sun and 69 and clouds most of the day. Mother's Day looking pretty good too. 63 degrees, only a 10% chance of rain and some sun coming through. 52 degrees right now in downtown Seattle at Northwest News Radio. If you're looking to kick back and watch a game this weekend, plenty of options over the next few days. Here's Northwest News Radio's Jeff Pogula, subbing in for Zach Wildfang.
6: A busy Seattle sports weekend starts tonight with the Storm. Seattle opens the WNBA regular season at home against Golden State. Tip-off set for 7 p.m. across the street from our studios here at Climate Pledge Arena. The Mariners also back at it this afternoon. They're on the road against the White Sox in Chicago. First pitch at 4:40 our time. Emerson Hancock listed as the probable starter for the M's. Sounders get the Saturday night slot at Lumen Field. They take on San Diego FC at 7:30, starting a three-match homestand that includes San Jose and the LA Galaxy. In hockey, the Carolina Hurricanes took a 3-0 series lead last night against the Flyers. They'll have a chance to clinch tomorrow night. But for tonight, it's Montreal versus Buffalo and Vegas versus Anaheim. The former Seattle Supersonics continue their dominance in the NBA as the Oklahoma City Thunder has taken a 2-0 series lead over the Lakers, Game 3 Saturday night. And the Seawolves have a chance to level their record on Sunday. Seattle's Major League Rugby Club is 2-3 after last weekend's win over New England. The Seawolves visit Old Glory, D.C. at George Mason Stadium in Fairfax, Virginia with kickoff at 1 p.m. Pacific. A win would move Seattle to 3-3 on the season. In for Zach Wildfang, I'm Jeff Pogula with the Check of Sports here on Northwest News Radio.
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2: And good morning. It's 5:50 at Northwest News Radio. I'm Scott Carty. It's 52 degrees outside here at Northwest News Radio. The state is paying millions of dollars to the family of a man who died from cancer while in prison. Here's Northwest News Radio's Eric Heitz.
20: The state agreed to pay $4.5 million to the estate of Gordon Crockett. Attorneys say the 69-year-old was incarcerated at Stafford Creek Correction Center when he began suffering symptoms of bladder cancer. It took officials nearly 2 years to diagnose the disease, by which time it had spread to his spine. He died in 2023. His family sued last year, saying Crockett would have survived to see his release from prison if not for the DOC's negligence in failing to provide timely cancer treatment. It was less than a year from his release. Eric Heintz, Northwest News Radio.
2: And now with a medical minute, here's ABC's Alex Stone.
6: Researchers looked at national healthcare data from more than 111,000 adults over several decades. The study, published in the BMJ Journal, found that people who did a greater variety of physical activities had a lower risk of dying early compared to those who stuck to fewer types of exercise. In fact, those who mixed up the routines the most, switching among workouts like walking, running, tennis, and weight training, had about a 19% lower risk of death. Individual cardio activities, especially walking and running, showed some of the strongest benefits, while racket sport and weight training were also linked to better health. Experts say different types of movement may help the body in different ways, including heart health, strength, and overall fitness. A mix-and-match approach may help the body take advantage of a wider range of benefits. But you don't need an extreme fitness plan. Even a casual stroll, an easy bike ride around the neighborhood, or a few sets of weights will do your body some good. So if your workout routine has grown stale, try mixing things up. It could help keep you healthier long-term. With this Medical Minute, I'm Alex Stone.
2: It's 5:52 at Northwest News Radio, and a community is in mourning, crying tears the size of boulders after an iconic rock was removed. Here's Northwest News Radio's Lillian James.
8: The beloved Bellingham Rock is now 100 smaller rocks. It was located on the right shoulder of northbound I-5, just north of the Samish Way exit, and stood tall for nearly 60 years. The Washington State Department of Transportation broke down the 8-foot-tall, 100-ton boulder on Wednesday. The Bellingham Herald reports it's to make room for a project that will widen 3 salmon-bearing streams under the freeway. It was used as a community message board, which gathered nearly 7,000 followers on Facebook. The WSDOT said in a statement to the Herald it is developing a process to distribute some pieces to members of the public. Lillian James, Northwest News Radio.
16: I'm Brian Calvert with the Almanac. A look at what happened on this date in history. It was this date in 1886. Dr. John Pemberton created the formula for Coca-Cola. While working on a new medicine for headaches, it came about when a drugstore clerk mistakenly mixed it with carbonated water instead of flat water. This date in 1912, Paramount Pictures was born. This date in 1945, the final surrender of the German forces celebrated in Great Britain. It became known as VE Day. This date in 1959,
21: pizza, pizza,
16: Little Caesars Pizza, founded by Mike and Marion Illich. This date in 1970, the Beatles released their 12th and final album, Let It Be. And this date in 1980, the World Health Organization announced the eradication of smallpox. It was this date in 2002.
22: Mamma mia, let me go.
16: Queen received an award honoring the song Bohemian Rhapsody, which had been named the most liked British single of all time. That's today's Almanac on Northwest News Radio.
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2: Yeah, we take a look at traffic with Libby Kay.
14: Got a crash here, northbound side of Pacific, right at the State Route 512 interchange. I think you're getting by in the two right lanes, but maybe the two left lanes blocked, and I see a bunch of debris in the roadway here, fire trucks blocking. You may even see the southbound left lane blocked. State Route 512, though, okay, end-to-end, eastbound, busiest around the South Hill Mall curve from Lakewood to Sumner, 22 minutes, westbound from Sumner to Lakewood, 21. Central Sounds, okay, I-5 from Tacoma to Tukwila, about 26 minutes. Valley Freeways, heaviest north of Highway 18 and building up toward the I-405 interchange. So we'll say from Auburn to Renton, you got 18 minutes ahead of you. Travel time's also climbing on I-405 up through Renton. 18 minutes, looks busiest around the Maple Valley Highway ramps. Southbound 405's okay, though. Linwood down to Woodinville, 14 minutes. You're okay. Everett to Seattle and southbound I-5, that's still about 32 minutes. No major delay through Everett. No major delay down through Shoreline either. In the Northwest News Radio Traffic Center, I'm Libby Kay.
2: You will see some clouds out there as you get up and the sun starts to brighten things. You're not going to see the sun quite yet, but we do hope to see it later this afternoon with a high of 61 degrees. As for tomorrow and the rest of the weekend, Saturday we're looking at 69 with a 20% chance of rain. Some sun peeking through. The same sort of situation on Sunday, but only a 10% chance of rain for Mother's Day at a high of 63. And then looking ahead to Monday, looking for mostly sunny skies and 69 degrees. Right now it's 51 degrees in Seattle at Northwest News Radio. Coming up, we'll check in with ABC News and more local news. I'll be joining Jeff Pogula at 6 o'clock.
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24: This is the Bloomberg Business of Entertainment Report. A strategy being used in the music industry could be creating more demand for some artists. It's called the underplay, and basically it means booking an artist in a venue they are sure to sell out.
25: People take notice when artists have a lot of sold-out shows.
24: Zachary Seppin, booking agent at High Road Touring, says the perception seats are going fast helps boost ticket sales.
25: Doesn't matter if the capacity is 100 people or 10,000 people. If it's full of people and sold out or packed, you feel like you're at somewhere where people want to be.
24: Used in the past for reasons that include providing a more intimate setting for artists to test new music, the underplay has emerged as a way to create social media buzz and possible future opportunities.
25: You sell it out in advance, sell it even far advanced. You can come back to that market and play again on the same recording because you left the man on the table and there's tickets to be sold.
24: This could also mean higher prices for music fans who are forced to purchase tickets on the secondary market or miss out on a show altogether. Karen Moscow, Bloomberg Radio.
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27: 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Eilish told ABC News she's happy to have this permanent record of her tour for both her fans and for herself.
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0: From ABC News. I'm Brian Clark. Better than expected numbers in the April jobs report. The private sector added 115,000 jobs last month, roughly doubling expectations. The unemployment rate unchanged at 4.3%. The numbers not impacted by higher gas prices and the war in Iran, even as the ceasefire appears to be threatened. ABC's Rachel Scott has the latest from the White House.
31: As the U.S. and Iran exchange fire in the Strait of Hormuz, President Trump insists the fragile ceasefire between the two countries still holds.
32: After these strikes, is the ceasefire with Iran still on?
33: Yeah, it is. They trifled with us today. We blew them away. They trifled. I call that a trifle.
31: The administration says that Iran fired unprovoked on three American Navy destroyers in the strait, the U.S. swiftly hitting back.
4: Secretary of State Marco Rubio said the U.S. expects the latest Iranian response to its proposal today, as the Washington Post reports that a CIA analysis shows Iran can outlast the blockade for at least 3 to 4 more months before suffering severe consequences. ABC News has not independently verified that data. The Pentagon's released new files on UFOs, saying the public can draw its own conclusions about the information. A Dutch cruise ship set to dock at the Canary Islands Sunday. That is the ship experiencing a hantavirus outbreak, blamed for 6 confirmed cases and 3 deaths, says ABC's Victor Okendo.
5: Teams of scientists and physicians have been activated as they race to stop the spread of the virus. U.S. health officials now monitoring at least 7 Americans in 5 states, including Arizona, California, Virginia, Texas, and Georgia, for possible infections. Though none have shown symptoms.
4: Tech company Instructure says it's figured out how its Canvas platform, used by thousands of colleges across the country, was hacked. Hackers say they have personal information belonging to millions of students and professors. You're listening to ABC News.
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4: Lawmakers in Tennessee passed a new congressional map that gives Republicans a strong chance of sweeping all 9 congressional districts in the state. Now South Carolina wants to follow in Tennessee's lead. This is after the Supreme Court's decision to prohibit race in drawing congressional districts. South Carolina Lieutenant Governor Pamela Yvette says,
9: "It's about doing the right thing. South Carolina is a ruby red state. I believe that any way we draw the maps, that will show through."
4: 3 hikers were killed after an explosive eruption of a volcano on a remote island in Indonesia. Authorities say the hikers knew that it was prohibited to go on that mountain because of a high alert status, but went anyway. City officials in Los Angeles are out with a price tag on what it's going to cost to keep the Olympics just over 2 years from now safe.
10: A new city memo says the LAPD projects securing the Olympics will come with a price tag of $1.15 billion and that the LAPD only has enough staffing to cover about a third of the needs during the Olympics. LA will have to heavily rely on outside law enforcement agencies to come in and help. While it's a huge cost figure, state and federal funds could fully or significantly cover the $1.15 billion, and the state of California may pick up the obligation and cost of bringing in outside law enforcement for the Olympics. Alex Stone, ABC News, Los Angeles.
4: I'm Brian Clark, ABC News.
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10: Sound transit officials have outlined a plan to address a multi-billion dollar budget shortfall.
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10: Let's say good morning to Libby Kay.
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12: Good morning to you, Jeff. Happy Friday. No case start here. We're kind of erring on the lighter side, but travel times are starting to climb somewhat. North Sounders Everett to Seattle, about 34 minutes. So we've gained a couple, still about 17, though, between Everett and Linwood. And I'm not seeing a big jam up as you're coming down through Shoreline with no express lane access till about 15 minutes. 405 is good, too. Coming south, Linwood to Bellevue, 22 minutes. About 15 of that, though, between I-5 and State Route 522, you're heavier built there. But, again, I say heavier. It's still lighter. North on 405, Harrington up to Bellevue is up to 18 minutes. That does have some sluggishness right around your Maple Valley Highway ramps. Central Sounders, I-5, Tacoma to Tequila is about 25 minutes. State Route 512 is okay. There is a crash, though. Parkland, northbound side of Pacific, right at the State Route 512 interchange. You are getting by here on the right side. In the Northwest News Radio Traffic Center, I'm Libby Kay.
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2: As far as our forecast, you might have some misty spots this morning if you're getting out for the walk, and some clouds and a possibility of afternoon sun today. A high of 61. Sunset not until 8:28 p.m. Tonight, cloudy and a low near 50. And then Saturday, clouds, a 20% chance of rain, some sun, and 69. And Mother's Day is coming up Sunday. Do not forget. It'll be 63 with some clouds and sun breaks. Right now, it's 51 in Seattle.
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1: Well, good morning. It is 6:06, coming up on 6:07. Do not adjust your radio. Brian and Denise are both off. I'm Jeff Pogula, along with Scott Carty. Here are some of the stories we are following.
2: Communities across the Puget Sound are frustrated with Sound Transit's plan to address its multi-billion dollar shortfall. Joel Moreno with Como News says nothing is on the chopping block, but some communities may have to wait indefinitely for expansions.
3: Across the region, it's proving to be a tough promise to keep.
8: $34.5 billion gap is real.
3: The feedback on Sound Transit's latest expansion plan shows just what's at stake.
11: The Enterprise Initiative was supposed to rebuild trust. Instead, you have delivered a slap in the face.
3: The long-planned line to Ballard will stop short at the Seattle Center, though design work will continue for the full extension.
13: It's not like they're going to give our taxes back. We can't count on that. So at that point, we need the rail system that we were promised.
3: Trains to the Tacoma Dome will happen, and the extension to Issaquah is still in play, but with a projected completion date 24 years from now.
2: Some projects remain in the works, like the West Seattle Light Rail line and trains to Tacoma and Everett. And Jeff, a vote is expected to take place May 28th.
1: Seattle Mayor Katie Wilson Thursday praised major employers, including Amazon, for contributing millions of dollars toward affordable housing and homelessness programs. This after national attention surrounding her criticism of large corporations and support for new business taxes. Chris Daniels of Como News has more.
14: Amazon says it has granted nearly $1 billion to regional affordable housing projects. Andrew DeVore is an Amazon vice president and associate general counsel.
16: How do you answer what Amazon is doing in this particular project versus that argument that big business isn't doing enough?
17: We're the largest job creator in the region and in the other communities that we call home. And part of that commitment, in addition to creating jobs, is finding ways to have an impact.
14: And for the mayor, who suggested new business taxes are needed on the city's biggest employers and housing, it's a development that puts her, perhaps, between a rock and a hard sphere.
1: Wilson joined community leaders for the reopening of the Brighton housing community near Rainier Avenue. It's backed in part by millions of dollars from Amazon's Housing Equity Fund.
2: It's 6:09 at Northwest News Radio, and we first reported on a body found in a Marysville yard waste bin last week. We now have more information. The Snohomish County Medical Examiner's Office has identified the body as 40-year-old Sarah Arniklev. On April 29th, her body was found in the yard waste bin by a resident along Grove Street. Como News reports she was homeless and was known by officers through police outreach programs. We still do not know the cause of death.
1: A new University of Washington study raising questions about gun safety for older adults with memory problems. Researchers looked at survey data from nearly 4,500 people aged 65 and older in seven states. About one in three said there was a gun in or around the home. Researchers found older adults with worsening confusion or memory loss were just as likely as others to have a household gun, but those symptoms interfered with daily activities. When that happened, they were nearly 60% more likely to say guns in the home were unsecured. The study appears in the journal JAMA Internal Medicine.
2: And State Attorney General Nick Brown calls a ruling striking down the Trump administration's tariffs on products purchased by American consumers and businesses a win for both affordability and the rule of law. The ruling Thursday by the U.S. Court of International Trade came in response to a lawsuit filed by Washington and 23 other states arguing The Trump administration's use of a section of the 1974 Trade Act was invalid.
15: Beyond the headlines, this is in-depth coverage on Northwest News Radio.
1: It's 6:10.
2: Joining us now is Arthur Jones II from ABC News in Washington. And Arthur, the headline says FDA withdraws publication of COVID shingles vaccine research findings. Is that just a gentle way of saying they're throwing it out?
0: Well, as of right now, they are not releasing these research studies that found and we expect would say that shingles and COVID vaccines are safe and effective. The Health and Human Services Department is saying that it drew broad conclusions that were not supported by the underlying data. So in order to protect the integrity of these studies, HHS is saying that they're not going to release these studies because it doesn't meet its high standards. Now, this has sent shockwaves through the health community because, again, these shots are known as both being safe and effective, particularly for children.
2: And there's been a massive amount of research done on them.
0: There is. And many former CDC and other officials in the health community say that this is really blocking taxpayer-funded science. This is concerning for the scientific community that now that these large-scale studies under Health Secretary Robert F. Kennedy Jr. have been blocked and have been withdrawn, it just kind of adds to how the secretary has long sown doubt into safe and effective vaccines, including this one, COVID-19. But I must add that it's being reported that Secretary Kennedy and Commissioner McCary at the FDA did not make this decision. This happened underneath their purview, though.
2: Ultimately, isn't it the situation where the buck stops here in that if he didn't make the decision individually, he must have known it was going to be announced?
0: Well, we'll continue to keep pressing the health department leaders, especially Secretary Kinney, Commissioner McCary at the FDA. This certainly flies in the face of this Make America Healthy Again movement, the MAHA movement, to ensure transparency in the healthcare system. So we will continue to ask them questions, but it really is a contradiction to what they've been saying all along. They want to show transparency in drug prices and the food that we eat in America. So of course that transparency has stopped here with withdrawing the publication of these studies.
2: ABC's Arthur Jones II in Washington, D.C. Thanks for joining us on Northwest News Radio.
0: Thank you, Scott.
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18: This is the Bloomberg Money Minute. There's been lots of turbulence in our economy, the Iran war, and of course, there's the whole artificial intelligence dynamic. But it seems the labor market is resilient. American employers added 115,000 to the payrolls last month, coming in ahead of Wall Street estimates. Economists were expecting a gain of 64,000. And this comes on the heels of the surprise jump of 178,000 jobs in March. This is the first back-to-back monthly increase in almost a year. But this data shows a labor market that's stabilizing after near-zero job growth last year. The unemployment rate holding on at 4.3%. Stock futures are continuing to see gains after that report. And remember, everyone, Mother's Day is this Sunday. Americans are expected to spend a record $38 billion to celebrate our moms. According to the National Retail Federation, that's $284 a person, beating the previous record set back in 2023. Courtney Donahoe, Bloomberg Radio.
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2: What do you say, Libby Kay?
19: Not really. Staying pretty light this morning, Scott. I-5 coming north between Olympia and Tacoma is 29 minutes. I see some light haze as you're coming up into Lakewood. It's over the roadway, though, not really impacting you. We're in great shape condition-wise, too. It's cloudy, so I don't think we're going to be dealing with some sun glare slowdowns. We did have that crash on northbound side of Pacific at State Route 512. I don't see any lanes blocked here. I think you're okay, and you're up to speed both sides of State Route 512 between Lakewood and Sumner. I-5 Tacoma to Tukwila is 26 minutes. It's okay, really.
12: really no delay. Tukwila to downtown Seattle on northbound I-5 jumped up to about 19 minutes. See some speed indicators of delay building around the West Seattle Bridge. I went looking. It seems to be okay so far. Maybe just starting to build through there. Same situation on 405 northbound. Brenton up to Bellevue is about 20 minutes. You are getting a little fuller around Maple Valley Highway, but that seems to be routine. You see something you can safely share with us? You always can. 206-421-1000. 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
2: Here we go with some misty spots this morning for your morning walk, or if you're really aggressive, your run. We'll see some clouds and a possibility of afternoon sun today. A high of 61 and sunset not until 8:28. Oh, it's getting later and later. Cloudy tonight with a low near 50. Saturday, we'll have some clouds, a 20% chance of rain, hopefully hitting 69 degrees. And for Mother's Day, Sunday, 63, only a 10% chance of rain. Clouds and sun breaks. It'll be a great day for pictures with Mom. Right now in Seattle, 51 degrees.
1: 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That means it's time for a check of sports. And walking into the studio, Zach Wildfang.
20: You know, Scott, I almost ran a mile yesterday.
2: It looks like you did.
20: Thanks. Let's talk about some people who run a little bit more than I do. The Mariners are kicking off their series in Chicago today against the White Sox. They'll play right field at 4:40 this afternoon. The Sounders have a game tomorrow at Lumen Field playing San Diego FC at 7:30. And the Seawolves have a chance to tie things up with their schedule, or rather level their record, I should say.
1: Wait, hold on. Is it the Seawolves, they are?
20: Professional rugby.
2: I wish you would talk about rugby more.
1: Don't forget cricket.
20: Well, see, Seattle does have a professional cricket team. The problem is they don't play here.
1: Where do they play?
20: I'll get you guys caught up on that in the next hour. But anyway, Seawolves are playing in D.C., a chance to go for three and three record this weekend. And this story might be up your lane, Jeff. King 5 reports that a local man filed a class action lawsuit against Lucky Strike Entertainment, formerly Bolero, claiming that the company's been buying up bowling centers, raising prices, and reducing the quality of the experience. The lawsuit claims Bolero originally owned 6 locations in 2012. There's one down by me in Lakewood. Now they own 350.
1: 350?
20: Yeah.
1: And bowling lanes. Bowling areas.
20: Bowling centers.
1: What do you call them?
2: Complexes.
1: Alleys. Bowling alleys. There we go.
2: Sure. This feels like a game show.
20: Anyway, the plaintiffs are seeking damages, restitution, injunction relief. They also want to unwind the acquisitions of all these bowling centers. And apparently they bought the PBA as well and block future acquisitions. But I assume the court will be split.
1: Now, there's only one thing to say about that. And that is...
20: A little Pete Weber. You never go wrong.
1: One of the greatest. Zach Wildfang with sports. Thank you so much. We'll be back after this.
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1: Northwest News Time, 6:21. I'm Jeff Pogula, along with Scott Carty. The Lummi Nation has filed more legal documents alleging that construction activity at Point Roberts has led to the disinterment and damage of ancestral remains. The case centers on allegations that construction projects disturbed a culturally significant site at Point Roberts, a small part of the state of Washington that is located on a peninsula south of Vancouver, B.C. The Lummi Nation is asking the court to halt construction and require full access to the site so tribal officials can document damage and recover and rebury remains. This expands on claims made in a complaint first filed last month.
2: Public lands in Washington and Oregon await for summer recreation, but the Bureau of Land Management urges you to know before you go. From camping to hiking and off-way highway vehicle recreation, the Bureau says planning ahead will bring a more enjoyable and safer getaway. That means checking to see if your campfires are permitted, and if they are, it means making sure they're out with the drown, stir, and feel method. Never heard of that one, but you're supposed to drown it, stir it around, and make sure you can stick your hand in, and it's cool to the touch.
1: Not much of an outdoors guy, are you?
2: No, I am, but I've just always buried it. Anyway, and to keep the lands clean for others by leaving no trace, pack it in, pack it out. If you'd like some more information and where you can go, the Bureau of Land Management is at blm.gov.
1: U.S. Secretary of State Marco Rubio is meeting with Italian Premier Giorgia Meloni today to ease tensions over the war with Iran. News Nation's Raquel Martin has the story.
24: Secretary Marco Rubio continuing his campaign as peacemaker in Italy, so to speak. In a statement from the State Department, the purpose of this meeting is for the U.S. and Italy's, quote, shared security interests and strategic alignment. Now, we can assume both sides are eager to get back on the same page after a bit of a public falling out. The Italian Prime Minister, someone who has cast herself as a staunch ally of President Donald Trump and the U.S., has called the Iran conflict, quote unquote, illegal.
1: Italy has refused to allow U.S. bombers to land there without Parliament's approval.
2: It's 6:24.
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2: And let's get right to Libby K.
25: We're doing very well this morning. It's still pretty light and cloudy, too, so no sun glare delay. Although we've got plenty of early daylight, we'll say, northbound side of I-5. Good over the Nisqually Bridge. Up and toward Lakewood, you seem to be okay. Building somewhat toward Highway 18 seems pretty standard. Tacoma to Tukwila is 26 minutes. About 12 of that is between, we'll say, the Tacoma Dome and Highway 18. But up through Federal Way, you seem to be up to speed. I still have reports of an accident. The Pacific is blocked northbound at State Route 512. I saw it earlier the camera. I don't see it anymore, so I think it is cleared out, but if you know differently and you can safely reach out to us, you can. 206-421-1000. 167's fine. Coming up out of Sumner, passing Highway 18, you're in great shape too. It's going to be about 19 minutes from Auburn heading up to Renton and I-405, so as you approach the I-405 interchange on the Valley Freeway, that's where you'll be heavier. Northbound 405 from Renton up to Bellevue, 20 minutes. Again, it's just kind of fuller, passing Maple Valley Highway, maybe pushing in toward Newcastle somewhat. I-5's okay. Coming up, passing the West Seattle Bridge and toward I-90. Tukwila to downtown is about 20 minutes, though. In the Northwest News Radio Traffic Center, I'm Libby Kay.
2: As for our weather, we are looking at some clouds for the day, and we should be seeing maybe a couple peaks of the sunshine this afternoon with a high of 61. It's 50 degrees right now in downtown Seattle.
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10: Mr. Potter.
9: Season 1 hasn't even finished filming yet, but HBO has already renewed its new Harry Potter series for a second season. Season 1, called Harry Potter and the Philosopher's Stone, is set to premiere this Christmas. Thanks to the Michael Jackson biopic Michael, the late king of pop's music has moonwalked back onto the Billboard charts. His album Thriller is now number 7 on the album chart, while his classic Billie Jean is back in the top 40 on the Hot 100. And Grateful Dead drummer Bill Kreutzmann is 80 years old today. Chuck Sievertson, ABC News.
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10: ABC News, I'm Brian Clark. The Pentagon is releasing files related to UFOs, posting 162 on a new website, saying the public can make up their own minds about the information. Sources say the CDC has classified the hantavirus outbreak with a level 3 emergency response, its lowest level. The Dutch cruise ship traced to the outbreak is set to dock this weekend in the Canary Islands, and passengers from there will be sent back to their home countries. ABC's Victor Oquendo says some Americans have already disembarked.
11: U.S. health officials now monitoring at least 7 Americans in 5 states, including Arizona, California, Virginia, Texas, and Georgia for possible infections, though none have shown symptoms.
10: The April jobs report almost twice as good as expected. The private sector added 115,000 jobs last month. Secretary of State Marco Rubio told reporters the U.S. expects to hear back from Iran today with its latest response to proposals to end the war. This is ABC News.
9: When you need to know, Northwest News Radio. Here's Brian Calvert and Denise Whitaker with a quick review of our top stories.
12: Well, actually, it's Jeff Posillip and Scott Carty. Both Brian and Denise are on vacation today. They will be back soon, but nevertheless, here's what we're following.
13: Approaching 6:32 now, Sound Transit officials on Thursday outlined how they plan to address

0: projected $34.5 billion funding shortfall over the next two decades. A resolution categorizes projects into three groups: one, fully funded through completion; two, partially funded through planning or design; and three, deferred until additional funding becomes available. The Sound Transit Board is expected to vote on the proposed resolution May 28th.
1: Seattle Mayor Katie Wilson praised major employers, including Amazon, Starbucks, Microsoft, and T-Mobile, for contributing millions of dollars towards affordable housing and homelessness programs. Wilson made the remarks in South Seattle for the reopening and redevelopment of the Brighton housing community.
0: And State Attorney General Nick Brown calls another ruling against the Trump administration a win for both affordability and the rule of law. The U.S. Court of International Trade issued a ruling yesterday striking down Trump's tariffs on products purchased by American consumers and businesses. The ruling came in response to a lawsuit filed by Washington and 23 other states, arguing the Trump administration's use of a section of the Trade Act of 1974 was invalid.
1: We'll have more on that with Stephen Portnoy coming up a little bit later on this morning. A local community mourning the loss of a woman after she was found dead. Prosecutors say her husband told investigators someone broke into their Covington home, but later admitted to her murder. Lynn Ann Wynn with Como News has more from her friends and family.
2: A mother to her three adoptive children. Friends say Jody Cathcart was passionate about her work supporting other adoptive and foster families through Foster Champs of Washington.
3: Because she had seen the struggles that families go through, and so many people that are not, that are foster adoptive families, but they don't realize that there's this kind of program out there to support them, and she wanted to help us expand the services that we offer.
4: And there was never a moment where we questioned if she loved what she did, but her heart for children was probably the biggest thing I've ever seen, especially for kids that weren't hers.
1: Kyle Cathcart has been charged with murder in the first degree with a deadly weapons enhancement.
0: 6:33 now. The state DOT only has a few weeks left to squeeze in major freeway construction projects before the World Cup. Here's Theron Zahn of Como News, and he says it means a lot of road work this weekend.
5: Southbound 405 between Coal Creek Parkway and Bellevue and North 30th Street in Renton will close from 11:30 p.m. Friday to 4 a.m. Monday. Further north on 405, crews will close the north and southbound ramps at Northeast 85th Street in Kirkland at the same time. Also shut down, eastbound 520 between I-5 and Montlake Boulevard tonight through 5 a.m. on Monday. If you're hoping to get in or out of Seattle from the south end on Highway 99 this weekend, don't. All lanes of the First Avenue South Bridge will be shut down at 9 tonight until the start of the Monday morning commute. That's where crews are working on damaged steel deck panels.
0: And another thing. Also, both directions of the Highway 99 tunnel in downtown Seattle will be closed from 10 p.m. tonight until early Saturday morning.
1: I'm not going to say it. Not going to say it.
0: Don't do it.
1: Okay, I'll say it. Pack your patience.
0: Oh, geez.
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1: Do we need patience in the Friday morning commute? Let's check in with Libby Kay.
7: Well, we always need patience, right? Because, you know, we're out here and we're all in different places in our mindset. But it looks as though we are definitely lighter this morning. Southbound side of I-5, Everett to Seattle, about 37 minutes, 17 still between Everett and Linwood. Not seeing any real delay there. Exiting at Boeing Freeway, coming through Linwood, looks good. You are getting a little sluggish here between North Gateway and Lake City Way. So we'll say from Shoreline to Seattle, it's about 20 minutes. 405 is getting a bit busier too, coming south of Canyon Park and beyond, say Route 520. We'll say from Linwood to Woodinville, it's about 17 minutes. Now, 405, Renton up to Bellevue's 22 minutes. It does look like you're kind of jammed up right at 30th Street. Maybe exiting here, keep me posted. I've been watching that, and it just looks like it's a little delayed there. Reach out to us if you can, 206-421-1000. Again, travel time, Renton to Bellevue, 22 minutes. So a little bit longer, but not quite delayed. I-5 to Tukwila to downtown Seattle is about 18 minutes. You're building up past the West Seattle Bridge toward I-90. Eastbound side of I-90. Maybe some volume building coming out of Seattle over the floating bridge. I just look, I haven't seen anything unusual yet. In the Northwest News Radio Traffic Center, I'm Libby Kay.
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1: Now, checking the forecast, some misty spots this morning. Clouds, though, possibility of some afternoon sun, highs of around 61 degrees, so not nearly as warm as we've been having over the last couple of days. Cloudy, chance of rain tomorrow, but not very much of a chance, 20% or so. Some sun, highs in the upper 60s. Mother's Day, 63 degrees with clouds and sun breaks. Now taking a look at conditions throughout the Sound. Well, it looks like down in Tacoma, we've got some mostly cloudy skies and about 49 degrees. Everett's mostly cloudy and 49 as well. Clouds and, you guessed it, 49 in downtown Seattle.
0: Changes are coming to a North Kitsap special education program, and some parents are fighting them. Here's Jackie Kent with Como News.
8: Caitlin Small's daughter, Tessa, finds joy in the little moments.
9: She is autistic, and her favorite things are Mickey Mouse, anything to do with McDonald's currently, and water balloons.
8: Because Tessa is semi-verbal and autistic, Small says they rely on routine. That includes schooling and building relationships at the intensive support program at Hilder Pearson Elementary in Silverdale.
9: Since being at Pearson Elementary, she has started to communicate more.
8: She's frustrated to learn Tessa is among a group of six students the North Kitsap School District is moving next year into a larger program in Poulsbo because of low enrollment numbers.
9: My daughter, she went through a previous school change with and she had a really bad progression. She went from loving school to absolutely hating it.
0: A district spokesperson says they believe the change will strengthen services. Small and another parent have filed complaints with the state superintendent's office, claiming it's a violation of the Individuals with Disabilities Education Act. The district has until May 21st to respond to the complaints.
1: A county is considering a ban on needle exchange programs in certain locations. Northwest News Radio's Aaron Wright tells us where and why.
10: The proposed ordinance would bar syringe service programs in Multnomah County, Oregon, from distributing clean needles within 1,000 feet of K-12 schools. Programs like the Portland People's Outreach Project currently hand out clean needles and collect used ones. Efforts supporters say help reduce the spread of diseases like hepatitis and HIV. K2TV reports former State Senator Christine Drazen, who backed similar legislation that failed last session, testified in favor of the restrictions on Thursday, saying the programs need greater accountability. Aaron Wright, Northwest News Radio.
0: Oh, they're mourning. They're crying tears the size of boulders because an iconic rock is no more. Northwest News Radio's Lillian James brings the story of breaking up.
11: For nearly 60 years, the 100-ton rock stood about 8 feet tall on the right shoulder of northbound I-5, just north of the Samish Way exit. It served as a community board, oftentimes painted with messages and phrases. And now, it's been smashed by the Department of Transportation. The Bellingham Herald reports the DOT decided to move the rock to make room for a project that will widen three salmon-bearing streams under the freeway. Keith Cook, who manages the Bellingham Rock Facebook page, wrote in a post, quote, "The rock may be gone from the roadside, but it will continue to live on through the memories of those who experienced it, painted it, and loved what it represented to Bellingham," end quote. WSDOT said in a statement to the Herald it is developing a process to distribute some pieces to members of the public. Lillian James, Northwest News Radio.
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12: Yeah, the president yesterday insisted that the fragile ceasefire between the U.S. and Iran is still holding. We had a chance to ask him some questions last night as we went down to the Lincoln Memorial. And a reporter said, you know, after the strikes yesterday, is the ceasefire still on? And he said, yes, they trifled with us today. We blew them away. They trifled with us. The White House says that Iran fired unprovoked on three American Navy destroyers in the Strait, and that the U.S. hit back swiftly. The president said they shot missiles, but every missile was shot down. Every drone was not knocked down. And he says the people that shot it are no longer with us. Earlier in the day, he had said to my colleague Rachel Scott in a phone call that it was just a love tap, what the United States had done. But Iran is pushing back pretty strongly. They're accusing the United States of violating this ceasefire and have promised to deliver a crushing response if these attacks continue.
0: We really seem to be getting into a war of words right now. And these sort of descriptions really, you have to think, are intended to try to diminish the opponent, right?
12: Yeah. And, but, you know, at the same time, it's like they're also trying to negotiate a deal here. And it's like a lot of back and forth in the war of public opinion and the PR campaign. But sources tell us that they're also behind the scenes trying to hammer out a framework that would give the two countries 30 days to hold deeper negotiations. So essentially working on one page that says we'll give ourselves some more time. And in that proposal that gives 30 more days, it calls for Iran to lift restrictions on ships that are going through the strait, really to open it up again. And also in return, the U.S. would ease the blockade of Iranian ports that's been in place. But this has, of course, a major sticking point. And this has been the sticking point for weeks, months, years, and it's the future of Iran's nuclear program. The president says he wants Iran to hand over its nuclear material, the enriched uranium. He told us yesterday, we'll get the enriched material. There will be no enrichment. And he has, of course, always insisted that they have to stop any pursuit of a nuclear weapon. But this is something that has been consistently an issue. And so can they get to a one-page deal that gives them 30 days more time? We'll see, but that's what's being negotiated right now.
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13: This is a Bloomberg Money Minute. It's jobs day on Wall Street, a bigger payroll gain than expected. U.S. employers added to payrolls for a second month in April, marking the first back-to-back advance in nearly a year, and the unemployment rate held steady. Labor statistics data out this morning shows non-farm payrolls rose 115,000 last month after a surge in March. The median estimate in a Bloomberg survey called for a 65,000 increase. The unemployment rate was unchanged at 4.3%. Sales at Converse have been in a free fall. Its newer styles haven't caught on with shoppers, so the company plans to do more with fewer products. Converse says it'll focus on its classic Chuck Taylors and its Jack Purcell shoes over the next couple of seasons. Converse is owned by Nike, and questions have swirled about whether it'll keep Converse in the fold. And Disney is reportedly the latest company looking to build a so-called super app. Bloomberg is reporting the company wants to integrate all of its offerings into a single app. That could mean Disney Plus, Disney Cruises and Disney Parks could end up all bundled together. Erica Herskowitz, Bloomberg Radio.
0: The market is open and it's all in positive territory. The Dow up 0.2%, the S&P 500 up a half, and the NASDAQ up nearly 0.9%.
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0: How are we looking out there, Libby Kay?
7: We're definitely looking very light. I'm still looking at 405 northbound right now, though. And it always builds up through rent and coming past Maple Valley. But the 30 is, everything kind of looks slow there. Maybe just kind of exiting delay coming around the bend. But that still seems to be a heavier pocket. Rent into Bellevue's 24 minutes. Getting on at sunset. It's not saving you any travel time. So definitely checking out here. So keep it posted if you find something here anywhere. 206-421-1000 safely, of course. But we're good. Out on I-5, Tacoma, Tequila's 27 minutes. You get about 20 now from Tequila to downtown Seattle. You're a little fuller. That northern end of Boeing Field up almost toward I-90. Not seeing a delay over the Ship Canal Bridge just yet through the road work. You are getting a little slow southbound side of I-5 while with no express lane access because of the Revive I-5 work. So you have some sluggishness after North Gateway. It's about 21 minutes from Shoreline to Seattle. 405 coming south, Linwood to Bellevue, 25 minutes. So not so jammed up. A little delay passing Canyon Park, State Route 522. In the Northwest News Radio Traffic Center, I'm Libby Kay.
1: And this traffic report sponsored by Mothers Against Drunk Driving. 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
0: We are looking at some pretty good conditions out there right now. You'll even see a little bit of blue sky here and there. So look for some sun and clouds definitely mixed within it. A high of 61 today. Tonight, cloudy and a low near 50. And tomorrow, we're looking for clouds and a 20% chance of rain. A high of 69. Mother's Day, 63 with clouds and sun breaks. And our temperature in Seattle just sitting at a flat 50 right now at Northwest News Radio.
1: And looking out across Elliott Bay right now, we have another cruise ship coming into dock. Cruise season starting to get underway. This is the Serenade of the Seas sailing into Seattle. I've never been on a cruise, but we're planning one for this October.
0: Uh-oh. So. Oh, geez. Oh, boy. Which line? I need to warn them ahead of time.
1: We haven't booked it yet, but okay. We'll find out here soon. Northwest News Time, 6:44. Time for a check of sports. So we bring in Zach Wildfang.
14: Yeah, you know, the Seattle Storm are getting the WNBA season underway today at Climate Pledge Arena. They're going to take on the Golden State Valkyries at 7. The Storm went 1-1 in the preseason. Rookie Flajay Johnson led the team in the points in both of those games. At a minor league game the other day, fans were treated to a celebrity rendition of the national anthem. Let's play a little little of the voice here on Northwest News Radio.
15: And the Rockets red glint, the bombs bursting in air.
1: Not quite sure. You got anything, Scott?
0: I do think I know.
1: Okay.
0: I think it's a clown that a lot of people know.
14: It is, in fact, a clown. That was
1: what?
14: Ronald McDonald in full costume singing to the fans of the Charlotte Knights and the Gwinnett Stripers. And all I know is I'm loving it.
0: Ba-da-ba-ba-ba.
14: That was part of a charity event for the Ronald McDonald House, but that one went viral yesterday. The Gwinnett Stripers, one P away from a real blooper. They're the AAA affiliate of the best team in baseball right now, the Atlanta Braves, which the Mariners beat in their last series here at home. And now the M's are in Chicago to play the White Sox at 4:40 this afternoon. And Scott, quick follow-up. Seattle does have a professional cricket team.
0: I know.
14: Team.
0: The Seattle Orcas.
14: Yeah, the problem is they don't play here. They plan to build a facility at Merrymore Park eventually, but for now they mainly play in Dallas and a couple locations in California. Their first match, June 18th.
1: So yeah. Seattle's cricket team.
0: Seattle-ish crickets.
1: The Seattle Orcas play in Dallas, where I'm guessing there's not an orca to be seen anywhere.
14: Indeed. Yeah, it's not their home. They're nomads.
0: It's like working from home, okay?
14: Exactly.
1: Yeah. I didn't know you could zoom into
14: even the Seattle Cascades play here.
1: All right, Zach, thank you so much. We'll check in with you here next hour. It's 6:48.
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1: It's 6:51. I'm Jeff Pogelet. He's Scott Carty. We are in for Brian and Denise. They'll be back a little bit later on next week and next month. U.S. Senator Ron Wyden of Oregon championing a new bill defending the kombucha industry. He's teaming up with Congresswoman Andrea Salinas to sponsor the act. It calls for modernization of federal alcohol taxes and regulations by increasing the alcohol by volume minimum for the tax from 0.5% to 0.25%. 1.25%. Wyden issued a statement earlier this week saying a serving of kombucha contains about as much alcohol as an overripe banana, so there's no reason to tax it like it's a full-on alcoholic beverage, end quote.
0: The cruise ship in the midst of the hantavirus outbreak is now on its way to a port in the Canary Islands. Three people from the ship have died, several more being treated now in Europe. ABC's Maggie Rulli says some residents are worried about the virus spreading once the ship arrives, but not to worry.
2: Spanish authorities have reiterated that no one on board that ship will be allowed anywhere near any residents here in the islands. They say the ship will arrive to an isolated, cordoned-off area. The passengers then will arrive here at the port in hazmat suits before getting on a bus that'll be under military guard and going to an isolated section of the airport, will then be sent to their home countries.
0: And that ship is expected to dock Sunday.
1: The Trump administration's fight with U.S. Democratic Senator Mark Kelly of Arizona heading back to a D.C. courtroom. Defense Department appealed a lower court ruling that blocked it from punishing Kelly for taking part in a video urging soldiers to disobey illegal orders. Kelly says he'll not back down.
21: The president and the Secretary of Defense picked the wrong guy. Because when it comes to our most fundamental rights, I will not back down.
1: Kelly, who is a retired Navy captain and astronaut, says the issue comes down to the First Amendment. No word yet on when the appeals court will issue a final ruling.
0: It is 6:53 at Northwest News Radio.
22: 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I'm Marina Rockinger. This might be a tough sell, but chores can actually be good for your health. Cardiologists with the Cleveland Clinic say anything that keeps you active is good for you. So things like vacuuming, mopping, carrying laundry, every little bit counts, even if you're doing it for less than 30 minutes at a time. Time blindness, have you heard of it? Basically, it's what makes people who are always running late, well, late. According to psychologists, it can stem from things like anxiety or depression, and in many cases, ADHD, which makes staying organized with time a serious challenge. The key is to plan and prep as much as possible to stay on track. And when people reach a certain age, they look forward to leaving the commute behind and heading into retirement. However, for some, it can lead to loneliness and a lost sense of purpose. Mental health experts say when you give up the paycheck, try to find something meaningful to do. Volunteer for an organization you like, maybe get a pet, and be sure to stay social. And that's today's Northwest Life Beat on Northwest News Radio.
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23: Thanks, Jeff. We are, you know, out here for sure, just not quite as much as we would usually be. State Route 512, you do have that kind of sluggishness coming east around the South Hill Mall curve. About 26 minutes. We may have something here. I'm kind of investigating as I'm leading into this traffic report, to be quite honest. If you see something, you could safely reach out to us, 206-421-1000. Okay, though, from Auburn, or yeah, from Sumner up toward Auburn, that's about 16 minutes. Maybe a little build towards Stewart Road, but again, on the lighter side. Auburn to Renton, 20 minutes. 405 a little heavier coming north, I would say between Maple Valley Highway and Northeast 30th Street. Renton up to Bellevue is about 24 minutes, but that's just kind of your heavier pocket. Okay, on I-5, Tacoma to Tequila, about 28 minutes, about 12 of that between Federal Way and SeaTac. I-5 from Tequila to downtown is about 18 minutes. You do have some southbound I-5 slowdowns. I'll say slowdowns as you're approaching North Gateway toward Lake City Way. Shoreline to Seattle is about 20 minutes. On Everett down to Seattle on southbound I-5, it's 40 minutes, and you're a little fuller now coming west out of Lake Stevens, especially by way of State Route 204. It's about 19 minutes to get onto the treadmill and over to Everett and I-5. 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
0: And some misty spots this morning, but we are seeing little bits of blue sky out there with the clouds and expecting a high of 61 a little bit later on today. If you're getting out for your morning walk right now, it is 50 degrees in Seattle at Northwest News Radio.
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27: From ABC News. I'm Brian Clark. Secretary of State Marco Rubio told reporters in Rome the U.S. expects to hear from Iran today regarding the latest peace proposal. The two sides traded fire on Thursday, but President Trump says the ceasefire remains in place. Asked how close the sides are to a deal, he told reporters,
28: "Could happen any day. Could, and it might not happen, but it could happen any day. I believe they want the deal more than I do."
27: War in Iran being blamed for higher gas prices of over $1.60 since the war began, but that's not having an impact on hiring as the private sector added 115,000 jobs last month, the April jobs report roughly doubling expectations. Sources tell ABC the CDC's classified hantavirus as a level 3 emergency response. That's its lowest level. The Dutch cruise ship at the center of the outbreak is set to dock this weekend in the Canary Islands. And even as authorities in Spain monitor another potential case, the 7th, Dr. Ashish Jha of Harvard's Kennedy School says this will not be another pandemic.
29: Look, I'm worried about the people on the ship. We may see few more cases. We may even see a dozen or so more cases. Are we going to see hundreds or thousands of cases? Not from this outbreak.
27: Lawmakers in Tennessee passed a new congressional map on Thursday, splitting up the 9th district, the only one held by a Democrat, in two. It's a response to the Supreme Court's decision to invalidate voting districts that are based on race. More from ABC's Jay O'Brien.
7: Other Republican states like Louisiana, Alabama, and South Carolina are now also moving to redraw their maps. It's all just the latest in a months-long wave of redistricting that swept through Republican and Democratic-controlled states ahead of the November midterms.
27: California Governor Gavin Newsom to announce a program today that provides hundreds of free diapers to families before they leave a hospital. Governor's office says it'll be offered at first at about 65 to 75 hospitals, mostly serving low-income patients. You're listening to ABC News.
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27: Mississippi residents are telling their survival stories after the severe weather on Wednesday. ABC's Faith Abube is in Purvis, Mississippi.
12: Lauren Rangeling hid in her bathtub as the twister roared through. She says she pulled her shower curtain closed and prayed.
13: I never felt fear for my life before, and that is nothing I ever want to feel again, ever.
14: And across Mississippi, the National Weather Service says the tornadoes left about 70 miles of damage across the entire state. 17 people were hurt, but again, no fatalities.
27: Billions of dollars worth of trades in the oil market are under investigation because of potentially suspicious timing, as ABC's Eric Katursky explains to our Start Here podcast.
15: For example, March 23rd. President Trump posts that he was going to delay attacks on Iran's power grid. And just 15 minutes before President Trump put that post online, traders bet more than $500 million that oil prices would fall.
27: It's been 1 year since Cardinal Robert Prevost was elected Pope. Today, Pope Leo, the first U.S.-born pope, is on a trip to southern Italy, this ceremony at a shrine in Pompeii. Officials in New Jersey have lowered the cost of a round-trip train ticket to the World Cup from $150 to $105, still far more than the usual $12.90. I'm Brian Clark, ABC News.
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16: Oh, we're getting some sunshine now. Lee South Sounders, northbound I-5 coming up from Olympia is looking pretty bright, even up in toward Nisqually. I'm looking coming in toward Tacoma across the Narrows Bridge for eastbound travelers on SR-16. Will be light, but certainly that's impactful, so prepare for that. Not so bright right now, I-5 coming over the Puyallup River Bridge, but that could certainly change. Now, you do have a kind of jammed up spot on I-5 as you're coming north around the Fife Curve toward Highway 18. Haven't seen anything through there. Tacoma to Tukwila is like 28 minutes, but for the 9.5 miles, we'll say between the Tacoma Dome and Highway 18, it's like 15. Again, that's kind of just where you're jammed up. I don't see anything. Maybe it's just exiting there at Highway 18 for eastbound travelers. 167, you're okay still for traveling north between Highway 18 and 405 is about 20 minutes. 25 now, 405 northbound. Still busiest coming past Maple Valley Highway and up toward Northeast 30th Street. You have some building volume though up toward Newcastle. In the Northwest News Radio Traffic Center, I'm Libby Kay.
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0: There are some clouds out there, but there's also a little bit of clearing here and there. We're looking for a high of 61 today. Tonight, cloudy and a low near 50. For the weekend, a combination of clouds and sun peeking through. 69 on Saturday and 63 for Mother's Day on Sunday. It's 50 now.
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1: Well, good morning. It's 7:07. Both Brian and Denise are off today. I'm Jeff Pogela, along with Scott Carty. Here are some of the stories we're following.
0: Sound Transit officials have outlined a plan to address a multi-billion-dollar budget shortfall, and many community members are not happy. The proposed resolution aligns future Link light rail extensions with available funding, forcing the line to Ballard to stop short at Seattle Center. This also means an expected 24-year wait for service extensions to the Tacoma Dome in Issaquah. Here's Joel Moreno from Como News with more.
2: Some big projects are still alive. The West Seattle Light Rail Line is moving forward, and trains to Tacoma and Everett are also staying on track.
3: I'm just really excited that our region is still interested in advancing the future.
2: Beyond that, the picture quickly gets murky. Several projects will only move ahead on paper, stuck in planning or design with no guarantee of construction.
17: So I really thought that the infill stations, Boeing Access Road and Graham would be safe, but I guess not. Working together.
2: Others see paths ahead to find new funding sources and cost-saving measures to build the full light rail line as promised.
17: I'm hearing them say, yes, we want to do all of these things, and we know we need additional financing tools. That is very different from saying anything's being cut or eliminated or deferred indefinitely.
0: A vote on the proposed resolution expected to take place May 28th.
1: Mayor Katie Wilson praises Amazon and big businesses for housing contributions in the city of Seattle. Chris Daniels of Como News reports this comes just days after her controversial comments about large corporations.
18: The Brighton housing community off Rainier Avenue is in the midst of a major renovation fueled by a $3.5 million Amazon housing grant. Seattle's mayor was side by side with the companies and nonprofit leaders to celebrate the move, even as she's still going viral online for seeming to dismiss the idea of wealth leaving the state. She praised Amazon for putting its wealth back into the city.
19: It's really great that Amazon's invested $3.5 million in this project. We announced a second large new shelter site, Tiny House Village, that we're working on, and that includes money from Starbucks, from T-Mobile, from Microsoft, from John Stanton and Terry Gillespie, and so really grateful for their partnership.
18: Wilson's comments could be seen as a bit of a peace offering to those large employers after she was heavily criticized on a national stage and online.
1: The Amazon grant includes a 99-year covenant that the development must stay as affordable housing.
0: We have new information on that body that was found in a Marysville yard waste bin. The Snohomish County Medical Examiner's Office has identified her as 40-year-old Sarah Arnaklev. Como News reports she was homeless and was known by officers through police outreach programs. April 29th, a resident along Grove Street found her body while bringing his bins back into his apartment complex. The cause of death still under investigation.
1: Researchers at the University of Washington say memory loss and gun safety may need to be discussed earlier with older patients. The study focused on 65 and older who were asked about worsening confusion or memory loss and whether guns in their homes were locked or unloaded. The overall rate of household gun ownership was about the same for people with and without cognitive decline, but researchers found a key difference among those whose symptoms were serious enough to affect daily life. They were nearly 60% more likely to report unsecured firearms in their home. The study appears in the journal JAMA Internal Medicine.
0: It's 7:10 at Northwest News Radio.
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1: Well, as the world watches the Dutch cruise boat facing a hantavirus outbreak, we have very little reason to worry such a thing could happen here in Washington State.
4: Northwest News Radio Scott Carty spoke with Dr. Scott McClelland from the University of Washington.
5: Hantavirus is a viral infection that is present in mice. Doesn't actually cause any disease in mice. They just live with it. But when it gets into people, it can cause severe disease, particularly pneumonia, and sometimes cause problems with kidneys.
0: And from what I understand, the hantavirus that's on this cruise ship that everyone is speaking about is different than the form that we have around these parts.
5: Somewhat different. They have the Andean form of the virus, and that's consistent with that ship. The type of virus we have here in the U.S. is typically a virus called Sin Nombre virus.
0: How is this transmitted?
5: Starting with the Andean virus, because I think that's what's raised the concern, is the questions of transmission between the passengers on the ship. That's the only form of hantavirus for which there's reasonable, although not perfect, evidence that it can be transmitted from person to person, although not very readily. The Sin Nombre virus, which we have here in the U.S., there's no evidence that it has been transmitted between people. The way that people usually acquire it is from contact with particularly mouse droppings, mouse urine, or mouse saliva, but really from, for example, cleaning up areas where there was a heavy mouse infestation and from the dust that's raised from cleaning up.
0: So people get it through their respiratory system.
5: That's right. People would mostly get it through breathing it in. Typically, there are about 30 cases of hantavirus a year in the U.S., so it's not especially common.
0: Really? Only 30 cases across the entire country per year?
5: That's correct. About 300 a year in the Americas, about 10% of those in the United States. You know, it's not as though everybody needs to become hypervigilant about the possibility of this infection.
0: In terms of somebody's out cleaning up their garage and they find some droppings, what should they do? What are the precautions they should take?
5: The recommendation, if people are cleaning up heavily infested areas, is to wear the same type of a HEPA filtering mask that you would wear to reduce the risk of getting COVID. So those same N95 type masks.
0: So no concern of a pandemic. If somebody were to get it, what would they be experiencing?
5: Cough and shortness of breath. It's essentially, in most people, it presents as a pneumonia.
0: As Dr. Scott McClelland from University of Washington Medicine on Northwest News Radio.
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16: This is a Bloomberg Money Minute. Signs of labor market strength is driving stocks higher and bolstering speculation that the world's largest economy remains resilient in the face of an energy shock triggered by the Iran war. U.S. employers added to payrolls for a second month in April, marking the first back-to-back advance in nearly a year, and the unemployment rate held steady at 4.3%. Non-farm payrolls rose 115,000 last month after a surge in March, exceeding analyst estimates. Airbnb hosts are expecting to welcome tens of thousands of new guests this summer for the World Cup. More than 100,000 homes in 16 host cities have been listed on Airbnb for the very first time. As a result, Airbnb is boosting its financial forecast for the year. And gamers beware, Nintendo is planning to increase the price of its Switch 2 console $50 to $500 starting September 1st. Nintendo has been under pressure for higher shipping costs and a surge in the price of memory chips. Erica Herskowitz, Bloomberg Radio.
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4: Here's Libby Kay.
16: North Sounders, we again are on the lighter side effort to Seattle and southbound I-5. It's about 45 minutes, still 18 of that between the Highway 2 and the Linwood split. You're okay coming west out of Lake Stevens, kind of fuller on, we'll say, the western end of the trestle, but it's about 16 minutes whether you're coming by way of Highway 2, 20th Street Southeast, or State Route 204. 405, okay, 2, even coming south, Linwood to Woodinville, 22 minutes, a little bit busier, passing Bothell Everett Highway towards State Route 522. If you're coming Adam and West on State Route 522, Adam and Bro. You're okay. 22 minutes here down toward Woodinville. Well, that's like 13 or so miles. I see a stop there at the Paradise Lake Road Light, but that seems to be okay as well. 405 rented up to Bellevue coming north is 29 minutes. You might save a couple getting on at sunset. We are filling in toward Newcastle more so now. I-5 from Tacoma to Tequila's right around a half an hour. The bulk of that really is, though, coming up around the Fife Curve toward Highway 18. Tacoma to Federal Way is 15 minutes. Haven't found anything through here, but you are delayed by about four. 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
0: We have little glimpses of blue sky out there with some clouds. We're looking for a high of 61 today. Tomorrow, a little bit warmer, pushing up towards 69 with some sun and a 20% chance of rain. And then on Sunday, it's going to be Mother's Day, and we have a high of 63 degrees with some clouds, but otherwise a pretty good day for Mom. Right now, 51 degrees in Seattle.
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4: Well, this is coming into the Northwest News Radio News Center. The U.S. military says it has fired on and disabled two more Iranian-flagged oil tankers that were trying to break the blockade in the Strait of Hormuz. So the situation seems to be escalating, but that's not the only breaking news story.
0: The Virginia Supreme Court has struck down a Democratic congressional redistricting plan that had won voter approval. The court's decision on Friday marked a major setback for Democrats in a nationwide redistricting battle with Republicans ahead of the midterm elections.
4: And we will continue to follow both of those stories throughout the morning. But right now, time for a check of sports, so we bring in Zach Wildfang.
8: Yeah, after beating the best team in baseball at home, Seattle looks to keep their momentum going. The Mariners are going to play in Chicago tonight. They'll open a weekend series against the White Sox. First pitch set for 4:40 local time here. Emerson Hancock going to start on the mound against Chicago's Sean Burke. The Seawolves rugby team are away on Sunday morning playing in D.C. against Old Glory. They're 2-3 in their season, five matches in, hoping to get back to a 500 record. Local racing continuing this weekend at the local track. South Sound Speedway has a 100-lap super late model race. Evergreen Speedway has winged sprints, and Skagit Speedway will run open-wheel cars all night on dirt. It's a season debut with a 410 sprints.
4: You going to be racing in any of those? I know you're a car racer.
8: Yeah, that was a short-lived endeavor. We'll get into that another time. But his wife, his beer, and a foul ball. One Cleveland Guardians fan may have lost all three yesterday as he jumped with an impressive vertical leap in an attempt to snag a foul ball out of the air. A slow-mo camera cut the entire moment on the field, or in the stands, when the ball slipped through his fingers as the contents of his souvenir cup went airborne, lands square on the woman's face next to him.
4: Oh.
8: And it ruined her shirt, ruined her nachos, and probably their marriage. But perhaps the most embarrassing detail, there's nobody behind the guy. Like six rows back, it's a matinee game. He could have just let the ball land in the seats
4: just
8: behind
4: and just grabbed it.
8: Exactly.
0: It only would have been better if he was holding a baby.
8: Given the way this guy's day went, I think it's for the best that he was not.
4: All right, Zach Wildfang with sports, thank you so much. We'll check in with you again in about a half an hour.
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1: It's 722. I'm Jeff Pogel along with Scott Carty.
0: A court intensifies the fight over the alleged desecration of a local Native American burial site and ancestral remains. The Lummi Nation in Whatcom County has filed additional legal documents in federal court, expanding on claims made in a complaint filed late last month. The case centers on allegations that construction projects disturbed a culturally significant site at Point Roberts, Washington. The tribe is asking the court to halt construction and require full access to the site so tribal officials can document damage and recover and rebury remains.
1: High fuel prices and the war in Iran did not have a negative effect on hiring last month. ABC's Brian Clark has more on the latest job numbers.
27: 115,000 private sector jobs were added last month, about twice as many as analysts expected. The Labor Department's April jobs report showed unemployment holding steady at 4.3%. Upward revisions to the March report, a downward change to February's, work out to a three-month average of about 48,000 jobs added each month.
1: That's ABC's Brian Clark. It's 7:23, coming up on 7:24.
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1: That means it's time to check in with Libby Kane.
26: All right, so we've got a crash involving a semi down in Thurston County. It's northbound I-5. It's by 93rd Avenue, blocking the right lane. You have some delay on the approach. I don't see southbound onlooker slowdowns here. It looks like if you want to exit there at Maytown Road, head east. Northbound Tilly Road is going to get you right back on here by 93rd Avenue, just past the accident scene. So a patient kind of spot through there. And also be aware that you're going to need your sunglasses if you're continuing north up out of Olympia, really all the way in toward Lakewood, the SR-16 portion of Tacoma, especially, of course, eastbound travelers. You're dealing with some brighter sunshine. Not so bright on I-5 coming up through Tacoma, but still delayed coming around the 5 curve toward Highway 18. North of there, though, you're pretty much wide open. Even passing, say, around 516, you see something unusual and you want to share, you're always welcome. 206-421-1000. From Tukwila to downtown Seattle, it's about 19 minutes. Northern end of Bowen Field up toward I-90 is where you're heaviest. A little sluggish there. Southbound side of I-5 out of Shoreline, 23 minutes. You'll hit the brakes at North Gateway, and from there you'll be on and off down toward downtown. In the Northwest News Radio Traffic Center, I'm Libby Kay.
0: Thank you, Libby. And we're looking at a pretty decent combination today. Much of the same that we've had really the last few days, where we get the clouds and then the sun comes through. Only going to be at a high of 61 today, and then we are looking for a high of 69 tomorrow. Mother's Day on Sunday should be 63 with some clouds and sun breaks. We will have a little bit of a chance of rain on Saturday, only a 20%.
1: Brunch?
0: Well, brunch is going to be fine on Sunday.
1: Oh, okay.
0: Sunday, it's only a 10% chance of rain.
1: Okay.
0: So mom, she can get her hair did, and you're not going to have to worry about anything. You just, you know, you don't even have to bring an umbrella. You can give her one, but you don't have to give her one.
1: Northwest News Time, 7:25.
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1: Billie Eilish, Hit Me Hard and Soft, the tour, live in 3D. A concert film the Grammy-winning star co-directed with James Cameron hits theaters Friday. Eilish told ABC News she's happy to have this permanent record of her tour for both her fans and for herself.
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1: She's a Disney legend and a Grammy winner, and now Miley Cyrus is getting her own star on Hollywood Boulevard. 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
1: The Minions have been part of Hollywood since the first Despicable Me movie back in 2010. Now in the new trailer for Minions and Monsters, the latest installment in the franchise, we see how the yellow creatures first came to Hollywood and how they nearly destroyed it. The movie's out July 1st. Chuck Sievertson, ABC News.
14: Eric Johnson here. I spent the past 30 years working to help make our community better, better informed, better protected when it comes to consumer issues, and better equipped to take on whatever life throws at us. That's why I love the free Washington Accident book series from Davis Law Group. 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Chris Davis didn't have to write these books. He did it because he saw a need. People who were in accidents or other legal situations didn't know what to do, what pictures to

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8: ABC News, I'm Brian Clark. The Trump administration is celebrating the strong April jobs report. 115,000 added in the private sector last month, doubling expectations as gas prices remain high. But the White House was dealt a setback Thursday, and the Court of International Trade concluded that the administration misread the law it used to justify President Trump's sweeping tariffs. ABC's Peter Haralambos explains.
9: The ruling marks the second time the president's tariffs have been found to be illegal, with the Supreme Court earlier this year affirming a decision from the Court of International Trade blocking Trump's first round of tariffs. The global 10% tariff took effect in February and by statute is set to expire in late July.
8: Republican hopes for keeping control of Congress got another boost as the Virginia Supreme Court overturned the results of the recent redistricting election, which favored Democrats. Spanish authorities now monitoring a seventh person showing hantavirus symptoms. Authorities, though, say a flight attendant who came in contact with someone tested negative. This is...
6: When you need to know, Northwest News Radio. Here's Brian Calvert and Denise Whitaker with a quick review of our top stories.
7: 7:31, I'm Jeff Poggiolo, along with Scott Carty. Both Brian and Denise are off today. Here's what we're following.
10: The Sound Transit Executive Committee shared how they plan to address the projected $34.5 billion funding shortfall over the next 2 decades. And that proposal announced yesterday aligns future Link Light Rail extensions with available funding. The board admits it would force difficult decisions about which projects will move forward, which will be scaled back, or which will be delayed. The full Sound Transit Board will be meeting May 28th.
7: Seattle Mayor Katie Wilson praised major employers for contributing millions of dollars towards affordable housing and homelessness programs. This after national attention surrounding her criticism of large corporations and support for new business taxes. She also unveiled plans for a new tiny house village in the South Park neighborhood.

0: And the body found in a Marysville yard waste bin has been identified by the Snohomish County Medical Examiner's Office. 40-year-old Sarah Arniklev, a homeless woman known by officers through police outreach programs. The manner of death still unknown.
1: We continue to follow the story of a suspected murder in Covington. On May 1st, Jody Cathcart was found dead inside her home after her husband called 911 reporting a break-in. Lin-Ann Nguyen with Como News has more.
2: Jody's husband, Kyle, is now facing charges in her murder. Investigators say he tried to stage the crime scene as a home invasion, with the family's Ring camera capturing a supposed intruder exiting the home, but no one ever entering before the murder. Authorities also noted the intruder's height and build matched Kyle Cathcart, who later admitted to the murder. Court documents also detail an incident in 2024 where Kyle told investigators he took ZQL one night, and the next morning, Jody told him he attempted to smother her with a saran-wrapped pillow. But Jody's friends tell us many of those details were never shared with them.
1: Jody was a mother to three adopted children and worked with Foster Champs of Washington to support other families.
0: Oh boy, here we go. Drivers across King County expected to face some major slowdowns this weekend as construction shuts down or restricts travel on several major freeways on both sides of Lake Washington. We got to get more. Here's Theron Zahn.
3: A good attitude and a lot of snacks are what you'll need to get through traffic in the Seattle area this weekend. A long list of construction projects will have more than one major highway shut down. For starters, all lanes of the First Avenue South Bridge will be closed from 9 tonight until 5 Monday morning. Another major closure, eastbound 520 between I-5 and Montlake Boulevard, will shut down tonight through 5 a.m. on Monday. You can expect gridlock on the east side, too. Southbound 405 between Coal Creek Parkway and Bellevue and North 30th Street in Renton will close from 11:30 tonight until 4 Monday morning.
0: I feel like an auctioneer. First Avenue South, 52405. Also, the I-90 off-ramp to State Highway 18 at Snoqualmie Park will be closed at 9 p.m. tonight until 5 a.m. Monday.
1: Ooh. So, gridlock this weekend. What about gridlock this morning?
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1: 7:34, Libby K. Are you going to auction off all the slow spots like Scott's?
0: 405 at I-5.
5: Sold. That's all I got. It's definitely lighter. It's a Friday, right? So that's helpful. But I'm seeing some more breaks of sunshine, I'll say, in the Seattle area on and off. South Sounders, you are impacted by some brighter sunshine. Not any situation where I'm seeing a sun glare delay, but certainly something to be aware of. North Sounders, you're coming south on I-5 out of Everett. Okay, it's about 50 minutes now from Everett down towards Seattle. You will get pretty heavy right around 130th Street. That's a half an hour now from Shoreland down to Seattle. Just be aware that there is a crash in Shoreline. It's on the southbound lanes of Aurora by 155th Street. So maybe not a better bet for you, but again, we're not so delayed here on I-5 anyway. 405 Linwood to Bellevue coming south is 33 minutes. Northbound's got some sluggishness coming up through Renton, half an hour right now, Renton up to Bellevue. I still see kind of like this sluggish pocket building right around 130th Street. Maybe it's like shifting lanes through the road work there, but it doesn't look like getting on at sunset's going to save you much time at all. I-5 in toward downtown, coming north to Aquila, up toward downtown, 19 minutes, still heaviest, mid-Boeing Field, on the toward I-90. In the Northwest News Radio Traffic Center, I'm Libby Kay.
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0: We're trying to warm up a little bit. Right now it's only 50 degrees in Seattle, but we're looking for a high of 61 with some afternoon sun, a little bit coming through right now. It's a nice morning out there. Cloudy tonight with a low near 50 and then some more clouds for your Saturday. A 20% chance of rain, barely, and some sun and a high of 69. And then Mother's Day on Sunday, 63 degrees with clouds and sun breaks.
1: It's 7:36, coming up on 7:37. After hundreds of thousands of dollars are given to a King County official's family, one county council member puts the county ethics code under the microscope. Northwest News Radio's Austin Smith has details on the new proposal from Reagan Dunn.
6: It's apparently a direct response to a recent investigation into Yolanda McGee, who, working within the Department of Community and Human Services, gave money to companies owned by her daughter, her brothers, and other extended family members. Councilmember Dunn tells the Seattle Times that officials were notified of this activity, but he adds, quote, DCHS didn't do anything to resolve the potential conflict of interest, end quote. His new legislation, on top of broadening the classification for what is a conflict of interest, would make action on those conflicts a requirement. Right now, a supervisor may reassign work away from a potentially compromised worker. Dunn aims to change that to a must. Austin Smith, Northwest News Radio.
0: It's 7:38. A local woman is fighting changes coming to a special education program. Caitlin Small says her autistic daughter has made large strides since beginning at the intensive support program at Hilder Pearson Elementary in Silverdale. But as Jackie Kent with Como News reports, the district has decided to move a group of students to a larger program in Poulsbo due to enrollment numbers.
7: The transition to Vineland Elementary is expected to have minimal impacts on staffing. In fact, a district spokesperson tells me they anticipate the move will strengthen services for students. That's because at Pearson, there is one ISP teacher and one resource teacher. In a statement, the district writes, at Vineland, an estimated 30 students will have access to multiple special education teachers, paraeducators, and a structure for grade-level groupings. Small and another parent just filed complaints with the state superintendent's office, claiming the district did not consider the parents' input. They claim it's a violation of the Individuals with Disabilities Education Act.
0: The school district has until May 21st to respond to the complaints.
1: Northwest News Time, 7:39.
8: It's time for Northwest 250, celebrating local history as America marks its 250th. Here's Felix Bunnell.
9: Snow is rare at sea level in the Pacific Northwest, but sometimes big winter storms strike, blocking major highways, shutting down schools, and paralyzing the region. One of the most severe winter storms in recent memory hit the Puget Sound area in the early afternoon of December 18, 1990, just a week before Christmas. It was a Tuesday, and thousands of commuters got stuck in traffic jams as heavy snow moved in and temperatures dropped well below freezing. More than a foot of snow fell in many areas by that evening, and a deep freeze set in. Road conditions were so bad, the State Department of Transportation posted chains required notices to cross, unbelievably, the 520 floating bridge over Lake Washington. That's today's Northwest 250. I'm Felix Bunnell.
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1: It's 7:40. A federal court on Thursday concluded that President Trump's global 10% tariffs are unlawful. In a 2-1 decision, a panel of judges on the Court of International Trade concluded that the Trump administration misread the law used to justify the sweeping tariffs. The ruling marks the second time the president's tariff regime has been found to be illegal, with the Supreme Court earlier this year affirming a decision from the Court of International Trade blocking Trump's first round of tariffs. So let's bring in ABC News correspondent Stephen Portnoy from Washington, D.C. And I think most people are familiar with the court system, but what exactly is the Court of International Trade? Most people probably aren't familiar with that.
10: This New York-based Court of International Trade is a federal court, which also ruled last year that the president's emergency tariffs under the IEEPA law were unlawful. And so now you have the same court making a similar ruling in the case of what are called Section 122 tariffs. This was the president's backup plan. In the event that the Supreme Court struck down the emergency sweeping global tariffs that he applied, what he called reciprocal tariffs, which the Supreme Court did in February, this plan B had the president imposing a 10% tariff on all imports to the country. And yesterday, the Court of International Trade ruled 2-1 that the White House, the president, simply misread the law. Now, it's important to note here that the court's ruling does not apply generally, but it does, interestingly, apply specifically to the state of Washington, which is one of the named plaintiffs because the University of Washington happens to be an importer. And along with a couple of small businesses, the court found that those three entities, at least, are due some relief, and the tariffs that they have paid are now being ruled unlawful, and I suppose they'll be due a refund. When it comes to other Democratic-led states, that filed this lawsuit, their claims have been dismissed. And the three-judge panel declined to issue a universal nationwide injunction blocking the tariffs globally. But you might see other plaintiffs, other importers, filing similar suits and expecting to win on the same grounds. And what are we talking about? Well, Section 122 of the Trade Act of 1974 says that when there's such a thing as a balance of payments deficit, the president, to correct that, can impose tariffs of up to 15%. That's what the law says. The problem for the White House is the judges say that there's a bit of confusion here on what that term balance of payments deficit means. The judges said it actually refers to the old gold standard. You know, when the law was written in 1974, the United States was in the process of moving off of what was called the Bretton Woods system, where the U.S. dollar was fixed to the gold standard, and the price of gold was fixed. Suffice it to say that now we are in a different environment with global trade and currency values, and essentially the term balance of payments deficit is a bit outmoded, but what it does not mean, the court said, is a trade deficit. And so while the court acknowledged it might cause confusion, you simply can't take this old outmoded term that refers to a balance and a deficit and say, oh, well, that's what it means now. No, it doesn't mean that now. That's what the court says. And so the 10% tariffs that the president put in place have been deemed unlawful. You'd expect the administration to appeal this to the U.S. Court of Appeals for the Federal Circuit, which is based here in Washington, D.C. But ultimately, I don't know that the administration has a particularly strong case here, because these are judges that have been, tasked with, applying the trade laws. And they say that their reading of the law is that the president has it wrong.
1: That's ABC's Stephen Portnoy joining us from Washington, D.C.
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0: 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The NASDAQ is up 1.2%. The S&P 500 up nearly 0.75%.
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11: We've been dealing with an accident. Thanks, Jeff. It's in Thurston County on the northbound lanes of I-5. As you're coming through Tumwater by 93rd Avenue, you're going to delay. It looks like after Maytown Road, you can exit off there, take Tilley Road to kind of get around here. It might save you a little bit of travel time, but not incredibly jammed, I'll say that. And southbound seems to be okay. It's brighter in the southbound. So even I'm coming up on I-5 through Lakewood, just be prepared for some brighter conditions. I've seen some sun breaks over Seattle here and there too, but Central Sound, North Sounders, it still seems to be cloudier, I'll say, on the whole. You are delayed, though. Northbound I-5 still coming through Tacoma, trying to get around the 5 curve up toward Highway 18. Tacoma to Federal Way is about 15 minutes. It's delayed by 4. I think it's just exiting in Highway 18, because north of there, you're in great shape. A little heavier mid-Bowen Field now as you continue north on I-5 from Tequila to downtown Seattle. It's about 23 minutes. You're full enough on 405 Renton, really all the way up almost to I-90 there in Bellevue. It's about 32 minutes, saving you 5 now if you want to get on at Sunset. It's been really slow at 130th. That looks just like shifting construction lanes through there for me. In the Northwest News Radio Traffic Center, I'm Libby Kay.
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0: Hello, George Waldenberger.
12: Low 60s today with mostly cloudy skies. Some sun breaks this afternoon. A southwest wind. It can't rule out some stray mist or drizzle. Overnight 47, cool. Tomorrow 70, partly cloudy. Great. Sunday 64, mostly cloudy. A slight chance of a stray shower, then low 70s Monday and Tuesday. In the Como Weather Center, I'm meteorologist George Waldenberger, Como 4 News.
0: We're sitting at 50 degrees outside right now at Northwest News Radio.
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13: Yeah, we got a lot going on this weekend. We got Mariners kicking off a series in Chicago today against the White Sox at 4:40 out at Wright Field. Storm starting the WNBA season at 7:30 tonight here at home at Climate Pledge Arena. Sounders are going to host San Diego FC at Lumen Field tomorrow at 7:30 on that brand new natural grass pitch out there. And Seattle Cascades, the local ultimate frisbee team, will play the Oakland Spiders in Seattle. tomorrow as well.
1: So let me get this. In this morning's sports reports, yeah. We've covered rugby.
13: Yep.
1: Frisbee.
13: Yes.
1: And cricket.
0: Cricket. The Seattle Orcas. The Seattle team that does not play in Seattle. They play in Dallas.
13: Yeah, but the name's on the shirt. which is all you can ask for.
1: That's what's important.
0: Any good pogo stick competitions coming up?
13: No, but this one might be up your alley. King 5 reporting that a local man has filed a class action lawsuit against Lucky Strike Entertainment, formerly Bolero, claiming that the company's been buying up bowling centers, jacking up the prices, and reducing the quality of the experience. According to the lawsuit, in 2012, Bolero owned 6 locations. 2026, now they own 350 different bowling centers. Wow. The plaintiffs are seeking damages, restitution, and injunction relief. They also want to unwind the acquisitions Bolero has procured. And I guess they also got the PBA, the Professional Bowling Association, and they want to block acquisitions to future bowling centers.
1: And we've been able to get some audio from the courtroom proceedings.
14: What do you think you are? I am.
13: I assume the court will be split.
0: Random soundbite for $1,000,
1: which, by the way, is kind of an inside joke here. He's a legendary bowler.
13: Yeah, one of the best, Pete Weber.
1: And that soundbite, when he won, became viral.
13: Oh, yeah. Yeah. It's been one of the best sports quotes ever.
1: Zach Wildfang, thank you so much. We'll check traffic and weather and news coming up next.
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1: 7:51, I'm Jeff Pogula, along with Scott Carty. Here are some of the stories we're following. A Northwest lawmaker sponsoring a new bill that defends the kombucha industry. U.S. Senator Ron Wyden of Oregon teaming up with Oregon Congresswoman Andrea Salinas to sponsor the Kombucha Act. It calls for increasing the alcohol by volume minimum from 0.5% to 1.25%. for taxing purposes. Wyden said earlier this week that a serving of kombucha contains about as much alcohol as an overripe banana, so there's no reason to tax it like it's an alcoholic beverage. He adds that it is, quote, time to give kombucha producers a fair shake.
0: Well, the drive to Vancouver, BC just will never be the same again as a community says goodbye to an iconic rock. Here's Northwest News Radio's Lillian James.
15: The beloved Bellingham Rock is now 100 smaller rocks. It was located on the right shoulder of northbound I-5 just north of the Samish Way exit and stood tall for nearly 60 years. The Washington State Department of Transportation broke down the 8-foot-tall, 100-ton boulder on Wednesday. The Bellingham Herald reports it's to make room for a project that will widen 3 salmon-bearing streams under the freeway. It was used as a community message board, which gathered nearly 7,000 followers on Facebook. The WSDOT said in a statement to the Herald it is developing a process to distribute some pieces to members of the public. Lillian James, Northwest News Radio.
0: Now, Jeff, you asked me earlier, which I'm sure somebody out there is wondering, why did they just move the rock?
1: Yes, and your response was...
0: Because it's 100 tons.
1: And that's why it's now, according to Lily,
0: 100 smaller. If they could move the rock, they wouldn't be busting it up into 100 smaller ones.
1: Exactly.
19: 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The Skagit County Master Gardener Plant Fair is also happening at the Skagit County Fairgrounds. That's my list. I'm Denise Whitaker on Northwest News Radio.
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0: How are things looking out there, Libby K?
5: They're looking pretty good, Scott. Thanks. We're in good shape as you come south on I-5. Everett down to Linwood, 19 minutes. I'm not seeing any spots where you're delayed. Maybe some areas where we're getting some more sun breaks coming down in toward Linwood, but no really delay through here. Shoreline down to Seattle, your delays start right around, I mean, right after, we'll say 145th Street. It looks like you're right around a half an hour. Aurora's clocking in at about 40 minutes. Looks like there may be a delay here, southbound Aurora at 107th. I'll keep looking here. Story is this morning where you're delayed. It's just kind of the usual spots are just not delayed for nearly as long. 405 coming south, you're kind of heavier toward Canyon Park and State Route 522, but still about 22 minutes between Linwood and Woodinville. Northbound from Renton up to Bellevue is still about a half an hour. You got some sluggishness passing Maple Valley Highway, and you're heavy enough in toward Newcastle. You might save about 5 if you do get on at sunset. I-5 okay in the Central Sound. You just got a slow pocket trying to get around the Fife Curve up toward Highway 18. In the Northwest News Radio Traffic Center, I'm Libby Kay.
0: And weather-wise, for you driving out there or getting out for your morning walk, it's pretty nice. There are some clouds and some blue sky peeking through. We are also going to have some afternoon sun, we hope, and a high of 61. Sunset not till 8:28 tonight, getting closer to 8:30. Tonight it'll be cloudy with a low near 50, and then for the weekend we are looking at some clouds with some sun breaks and 69 Saturday, 63 on Monday or Sunday.
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26: From ABC News, I'm Brian Clark. On Thursday, Tennessee became the first state to redraw its congressional map after the Supreme Court's decision that ruled racially drawn congressional districts were unconstitutional. Republican State Senator John Stevens said,
27: Tennessee is a conservative state, and I submit its congressional delegation should reflect that.
26: Eight of Tennessee's nine seats are held by Republicans. The new map could make it easier for Republicans to take all nine, but black voters in majority black Shelby County say they've been marginalized. Now a redistricting referendum in Virginia this year appeared to be a boon to Democrats, but the Virginia Supreme Court's now overturned that referendum and says Virginia will have to use its 2021 map for this year's midterms. The April jobs report doubled expectations. The private sector added 115,000 jobs last month. The Pentagon has posted hundreds of files online relating to UFO reports. ABC's Stephen Portnoy has been taking a look.
28: Many of the files now posted online detail reported sightings dating to the middle of the 20th century and have been previously released. But the Pentagon says it and NASA are newly analyzing some images from the Apollo moon missions. Those old photos show specks or dots in the sky above the moon that are now being called unidentified phenomena. In addition, never-before-seen military video taken as recently as this year shows unidentified objects being tracked by U.S. aircraft over the Middle East, Africa, the Indo-Pacific, and Europe.
26: U.S. Central Command said U.S. forces disabled two more Iranian tankers trying to breach the blockade. And ABC's Rachel Scott says Iran may be well positioned to outlast the blockade.
3: The Washington Post is reporting that a CIA analysis shows Iran can outlast the U.S. blockade for at least 3 to 4 months before suffering severe economic consequences. ABC News has not independently verified that report, but the president told me he is in no rush to make a deal and he is not setting a new deadline.
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26: Spanish health authorities are monitoring a seventh potential hantavirus infection, a flight attendant who came into contact with a confirmed case who had tested negative. Meanwhile, the Dutch cruise ship at the center of the outbreak is preparing to dock in the Canary Islands on Sunday, says ABC's Victor Okenda.
8: One of the passengers aboard the ship currently on its way to Spain telling ABC News everyone is maintaining high spirits, saying it doesn't feel different than any of the other sea days we had before. People are smiling and taking the situation calmly, adding, we now have specialists on board. No one currently has any Hunter-related symptoms, and everyone is wearing masks, especially when inside the ship, and keeping a safe distance.
26: Life without parole for Mohammed Soleiman, who pleaded guilty to killing one person and injuring dozens in a Molotov cocktail attack last year in Boulder, Colorado, during a protest for the release of Israeli hostages. District Attorney Michael Daugherty said after the sentencing,
9: the defendant's now going to spend the rest of his life in state prison or federal prison, knowing that he destroyed the lives of innocent, wonderful people.
26: Federal authorities are still considering charges that could bring the death penalty. Soleiman apologized during his plea hearing. The Los Angeles Police Department projects that it will cost $1.15 billion to secure the Summer Olympics in 2028. It says it only has enough staffing to cover about a third of that right now. I'm Brian Clark, ABC News.
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1: It's 8:04. I'm Jeff Pogel along with Scott Carty. Coming up this hour, Sound Transit officials have outlined a plan to address a multi-billion dollar budget shortfall.
0: And Seattle Mayor Katie Wilson praises big businesses for housing contributions. It's time for traffic.
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0: With Libby Kay.
5: Thanks, Scott. So southbounders, Thurston County, Tumwater, northbound side of I-5. We've been dealing with an early morning semi-crash with a right lane block right around 93rd Avenue. So you do have delays coming from Maytown Road. If you get off of Maytown Road, take Tilley Road northbound. That may help you get around some of these tie-ups. But just, you know, you'll just be needing to be extra patient. You've also got some bright sunshine in the south sound. It's also getting into, I'll say, some sun breaks over Seattle here and there. Now, northbound I-5 from Tacoma to Tukwila, I'd usually be saying at least 45 minutes right now. It's a half an hour. We're still the heaviest pocket, just trying to get up toward Highway 18, getting in toward Federal Way and toward Des Moines. It seems good. Tukwila to downtown Seattle is about 24 minutes. That would at least be a half an hour at this point, too. You do have some sluggishness mid-Boeing Field, though. And up toward I-90, southbound side of I-5, out of Shoreline, your delays start right after 145th Street. It's going to be about a half an hour still to get down toward Seattle. Aurora's clocking in about 40 minutes. I do have a crash reported in Linwood on the southbound lanes of Aurora, right at 196th Street. In the Northwest News Radio Traffic Center, I'm Libby Kay.
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1: Forecast calling for some clouds, possibility of some afternoon sun. Already looking like some hazy sun looking out across Elliott Bay. High of about 61 degrees today. Cloudy, lows near 50 tonight. Clouds tomorrow, 20% chance of rain, so not too great of a chance. Some sun, highs right around 70 degrees. Temperatures back down to the low 60s by Mother's Day with some clouds and some sun breaks. Taking a look at conditions throughout the Sound, it looks like we've got Everett at partly sunny skies and 49, mostly sunny in Tacoma, 42. And here in downtown Seattle, we've got partly sunny skies and 51 degrees.
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0: And in for Brian and Denise, I'm Scott Carty with Jeff Pogela.
1: Communities across Puget Sound frustrated with Sound Transit's plan to address its multi-billion dollar budget shortfall. Joel Moreno with Como News says nothing is on the chopping block, but some communities may have to wait indefinitely for expansions.
10: The arrival of light rail to communities across the region is proving to be a tough promise to keep.
11: $34.5 billion gap is real.
10: The feedback on Sound Transit's latest expansion plan shows just what's at stake.
12: The Enterprise Initiative was supposed to rebuild trust. Instead, you have delivered a slap in the face.
10: The long-planned line to Ballard will stop short at the Seattle Center, though design work will continue for the full extension.
13: It's not like they're going to give our taxes back. We can't count on that. So at that point, we need the rail system that we were promised.
10: Trains to the Tacoma Dome will happen, and the extension to Issaquah is still in play, but with a projected completion date 24 years from now.
1: Some projects remain in the works, like the West Seattle Light Rail Line and trains to Tacoma and Everett. A vote is expected to take place May 28th.
0: After national attention surrounding her criticism of large corporations and support for new business taxes, Seattle Mayor Katie Wilson Thursday praised major employers, including Amazon, for contributing millions of dollars toward affordable housing and homelessness programs. Here's Chris Daniels from Como News.
14: Amazon says it has granted nearly $1 billion to regional affordable housing projects. Andrew DeVore is an Amazon vice president and associate general counsel.
16: How do you answer what Amazon is doing in this particular project versus that argument that big business isn't doing enough?
17: We're the largest job creator in the region and in the other communities that we call home. And part of that commitment, in addition to creating jobs, is finding ways to have an impact.
14: And for the mayor, who suggested new business taxes are needed on the city's biggest employers and housing, it's a development that puts her perhaps between a rock and a hard sphere.
0: Wilson joined community leaders for the reopening of the Brighton housing community near Rainier Avenue. That's backed in part by millions of dollars from Amazon's Housing Equity Fund.
1: We first reported on a body found in a Marysville yard waste bin last week, and now we have additional information. The Snohomish County Medical Examiner's Office has identified the remains as those of 40-year-old Sarah Arnacliff. On April 29th, her body was found in that bin by a resident along Grove Street. Como News reports she was homeless and was known by officers throughout police outreach programs. The manner of death is still under investigation.
0: A new University of Washington study is raising questions about gun safety for older adults with memory problems. Researchers looked at survey data from nearly 4,500 people aged 65 and older in seven states, and about one in three said there was a gun in or around their home. Researchers found older adults with worsening confusion or memory loss were just as likely as others to have a household gun. But when those symptoms interfered with daily activities, they were nearly 60% more likely to say guns in the home were unsecured. The study appears in the journal JAMA Internal Medicine.
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18: Alaska Airlines ranked third in this year's J.D. Power Customer Satisfaction Survey, behind JetBlue and Delta in the premium airlines category. Alaska also ranks second in first-class service. Overall, consumer satisfaction with all airlines was up 8% from last year, thanks largely to smooth onboarding and perception of value. Rob Smith with Formidable Media for Northwest News Radio.
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0: Joining us now is Arthur Jones II from ABC News in Washington. And Arthur, the headline says FDA withdraws publication of COVID shingles vaccine research findings. Is that just a gentle way of saying they're throwing it out?
2: Well, as of right now, they are not releasing these research studies that found, and we expect would find, that would say that shingles and COVID vaccines are safe and effective. The Health and Human Services Department is saying that it drew broad conclusions that were not supported by the underlying data. So in order to protect the integrity of these studies, HHS is saying that they're not going to release these studies because it doesn't meet its high standards. Now, this has sent shockwaves through the health community because, again, these shots are known as both being safe and effective, particularly for children.
0: And there's been a massive amount of research done on them.
2: There is, and many former CDC and other officials in the health community say that this is really blocking taxpayer-funded science. This is concerning for the scientific community that now that these large-scale studies under Health Secretary Robert F. Kennedy Jr. have been blocked and have been withdrawn, it just kind of adds to how the secretary has long sown doubt into safe and effective vaccines, including this one, COVID-19. But I must add that it's being reported that Secretary Kennedy and Commissioner McCary at the FDA did not make this decision. This happened underneath their purview, though.
0: Ultimately, isn't it the situation where the buck stops here, in that if he didn't make the decision individually, he must have known it was going to be announced?
2: Well, we'll continue to keep pressing the health department leaders, especially Secretary Kinney, Commissioner McCary at the FDA. This certainly flies in the face of this Make America Healthy Again movement, the MAHA movement, to ensure transparency in the healthcare system. So we will continue to ask them questions, but it really is a contradiction to what they've been saying all along. They want to show transparency in drug prices and the food that we eat in America. So, of course, that transparency has stopped here with withdrawing the publication of these studies.
0: ABC's Arthur Jones II in Washington, D.C. Thanks for joining us on Northwest News Radio.
2: Thank you, Scott.
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4: This is a Bloomberg Money Minute. U.S. consumer sentiment, measured by the University of Michigan, fell to a record low this month on rising worries about the impact of the war in Iran on inflation, personal finances, and just how much people can buy. Consumers now expect inflation to rise at an annual rate of 4.5% over the next year. But that is not bothering Wall Street this hour. Despite the uncertainty caused by the war, employers added a more than expected 115,000 jobs in April, adding jobs for the second month in a row, and the unemployment rate remains steady at 4.3%. Now, even with no word yet from Tehran on the latest peace proposal from the U.S. that would reopen the Strait of Hormuz, stocks are higher. The Dow up just a small fraction, but the Nasdaq up 1.3%. The S&P 500 up 0.75%. Oil, slightly higher, $95 a barrel. And McDonald's in New Zealand selling a McMullet, a cheeseburger with an extra long slice of cheese in the back. Tom Busby, Bloomberg Radio.
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15: As long as it's got extra pickles, I'm good. We are staying pretty light this morning. There's some sun breaks here and there. It looks as though your southbound I-5 delays. There's kind of like a slowdown right before 145th Street, and then you get kind of more jammier south of 145th, but we'll still stick with Shoreline to Seattle. About 34 minutes travel time. Aurora's 40, so not helping here. That's kind of the story here this morning as well, that we've got maybe some heavier pockets, but secondary is just not going to be faster for you. 405 Linwood to Bellevue, 35 minutes, about 25 of that between Linwood and Woodinville. So travel time's not really changing so much on the east side. Northbound 405, same story. Rented up to Bellevue, about 26 minutes. That's been kind of hovering right around 26, 28. Northbound 4I-5, a little heavier. And again, right around the Fife curve and up toward Highway 18 from Tacoma to Tukwila. It is about a half an hour. Tukwila to downtown Seattle, about 23 minutes. You do hit the brakes somewhat mid-Boeing Field, but kind of on and off sluggishness up toward I-90. In the Northwest News Radio Traffic Center, I'm Libby Kay.
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1: Now check the forecast. Here's George Waldenberger.
3: Mostly cloudy today. A couple sun breaks here and there. Can't rule out some spotty mist or drizzle either. A little breezy with a southwest wind. Overnight, a patchwork of clouds and 47. A little cool tomorrow morning. Tomorrow, 70. Good day. On Sunday, 64. A little cooler, more clouds. Slight chance for an isolated afternoon shower. In the Como Weather Center, I'm meteorologist George Waldenberger. Como 4 News.
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19: Please, it's the Ocho. Anyway, we got a lot going on this week. Starting today, though, the Storm are going to kick off the WNBA season here at Climate Pledge Arena, taking on the Golden State Valkyries at 7:30. Storm went 1-1 in the preseason. Rookie Flajay Johnson, who we traded for 8th overall here just a month ago in the WNBA draft, is led the team in the points in both of those games. And Mariners kicking off away series with the Pope's very own White Sox.
1: That would be called a road trip.
19: Thank you. It's it is not early enough for me to be making that kind of error. But hopefully the Mariners don't make any errors against the White Sox. Thanks, Jeff. Anyway, there was a minor league game the other day, and fans were treated to a celebrity rendition of the national anthem. Let's see if you can guess who it is.
20: And the
0: I know.
1: Is it?
0: It's a friend of the Hamburglar.
1: The friend, Grimace?
0: Yeah, no, not Grimace.
19: Please, that's Ronald McDonald.
0: Yes. Yes.
19: Singing the national anthem at a game between the AAA game between the Charlotte Knights and the Gwinnett Stripers. I'm loving it. I don't know if he was promoting the McMullet. No, he was there promoting the Ronald McDonald House. It was charity night. But the Gwinnett Stripers are the AAA affiliate of the best team in baseball, the Atlanta Braves, which the Mariners beat. So look at that.
1: 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We'll check traffic and weather after this.
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1: Northwest News Time, 8:21. I'm Jeff Pogela, along with Scott Carty. After years of complaints, the community council has agreed to support a Seattle Children's Hospital in ending a review process for its helicopter landings. Previously, members of Seattle's Laurelhurst community expressed frustration over the noise from helicopters bringing patients to the hospital, forcing pilots to only land when absolutely necessary. Now Children's is seeking city approval to end the medical review committee. Children's said in a statement, "We look forward to future collaboration with the LCC, the Laurelhurst Community Council, that is, City of Seattle and community members, and are thankful for the outpouring of support from the community."
0: And Jeff, recently it became quite the thing on social media. There was some very outspoken criticism against that council. And it's a good resolution to see here. Children's, of course, was very, very out front of that, also saying that they don't support harassing their neighbors. In other news, we do have the Lummi Nation filing more legal documents alleging that construction activity at Point Roberts has led to the disinterment and damage of ancestral remains. The case centers on allegations that construction projects disturbed a culturally significant site at Point Roberts. That's a small part of the state of Washington, over on the peninsula south of Vancouver, B.C. The Lummi Nation is asking the court to halt construction and require full access to the site so tribal officials can document damage and recover and rebury remains. This expands on claims made in a complaint first filed last month.
1: Public lands in Washington and Oregon await summer recreation, but the Bureau of Land Management urges you to know before you go. From camping to hiking and off-highway vehicle recreation, the Bureau says planning ahead will bring more enjoyable getaways. That means checking to see if campfires are permitted. If they are, it means making sure they're out with the drown, stir, and feel method to ensure it's cool to the touch. And to keep lands clean for others by leaving no trace, pack it in, pack it out. Bureau of Land Management has more information at blm.gov.
0: U.S. Secretary of State Marco Rubio meeting with Italian Premier Giorgia Meloni today to ease tensions over the war with Iran. News Nation's Raquel Martin has the story.
6: Secretary Marco Rubio continuing his campaign as peacemaker in Italy, so to speak. In a statement from the State Department, the purpose of this meeting is for the U.S. and Italy's, quote, shared security interests and strategic alignment. Now, we can assume both sides are eager to get back on the same page after a bit of a public falling out. The Italian prime minister, someone who has cast herself as a staunch ally of President Donald Trump and the U.S., has called the Iran conflict, quote unquote, illegal.
0: Italy has refused to allow U.S. bombers to land there without Parliament's approval.
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15: Andrew's texting me at 206-421-1000. I appreciate talking about this crash in Tumwater. This has been with us pretty much all morning, a semi and a hauler. It's been blocking the right lane at 93rd Avenue. Andrew's saying it's cleared out, maybe just off to the right shoulder, but you are still delayed somewhat on the approach, so just careful there. It's been brighter this morning in the South Sound and pushing up even in toward areas over Seattle. So we are lighter, but just be aware that there may be some pockets where you have some sunshine in your face. We got Port Orchard police activity reported eastbound Highway 16 at Bethel Burley Road. You got delays coming through back towards Sedgwick Road. Looks okay as you continue east, but it's brighter as you come over the Narrows Bridge and in toward Tacoma, toward I-5. Northbound I-5 still has that jam up right around Highway 18. That's it, though. Once you get up in toward Federal Way and SeaTac, you're wide open. You may be a little more sluggish as you continue north at northern end of Boeing Field and up toward the University District. Maybe slow now somewhat over the Ship Canal Bridge. Your southbound I-5 delays still start right around 145th Street. It's going to be 34 minutes to get from Shoreline down to Seattle. Aurora is about 42. In the Northwest News Radio Traffic Center, I'm Libby Kay.
0: Kind of hazy out there right now. We are seeing some clouds and some high clouds, but you can kind of see some blue sky up there. So look for the sun here and there today as we go for a high of 61. Tonight it'll be cloudy with a low near 50. Saturday, clouds and some sun and a high of 69. And Mother's Day, 63 degrees with clouds and sun breaks and only a 10% chance of rain. 51 degrees right now.
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13: Season 1 hasn't even finished filming yet, but HBO has already renewed its new Harry Potter series for a second season. Season 1, called Harry Potter and the Philosopher's Stone, is set to premiere this Christmas. Thanks to the Michael Jackson biopic Michael, the late king of pop's music has moonwalked back

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7: ABC News, I'm Brian Clark. Tennessee lawmakers voted to change the state's congressional map on Thursday. The change favors Republicans. Earlier this year, voters in Virginia in a referendum redrew the map in favor of Democrats. But ABC's Stephen Portnoy says that referendum has been struck down.
8: The Virginia Supreme Court ruled 4-3 that the Democratic-led legislature didn't follow proper procedure. The Commonwealth's Constitution says lawmakers must vote to approve a ballot measure twice, both before and after a statewide legislative election. In this case, the court said the referendum was first approved too late, after more than a million people had already voted early in 2025.
7: Virginia will have to use its 2021 map in November. Secretary of State Marco Rubio says the U.S. expects to hear a diplomatic response from Iran today, even as the two sides continue to exchange fire. President Trump says the ceasefire is holding. A better-than-expected April jobs report, 115,000 added last month. This is ABC News.
6: 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Here's Brian Calvert and Denise Whitaker with a quick review of our top stories.
9: And good morning, 8:31. I'm Scott Carty in for Brian Calvert and Denise Whitaker with Jeff Poggiola. And stories we are working on right now include Sound Transit officials Thursday outlining how they plan to address a projected $34.5 billion funding shortfall over the next two decades. A resolution categorizes projects into three groups: fully funded, partially funded, and deferred. The Sound Transit Board will be voting May 28th.
10: Seattle Mayor Katie Wilson praising major employers, including Amazon, Starbucks, Microsoft, and T-Mobile, for contributing millions of dollars to affordable housing and homelessness programs. Wilson made the remarks in South Seattle for the reopening and redevelopment of the Brighton housing community. State Attorney General Nick Brown calls another ruling against the Trump administration a win for both affordability and the rule of law. U.S. Court of International Trade issued a ruling yesterday striking down President Trump's tariffs on products purchased by American consumers and businesses.
9: In other news, a local community is mourning the loss of a woman after she was found dead, and prosecutors say her husband told investigators someone broke into their Covington home. He later admitted to murdering her. Lynn Ann Nguyen with Como News has more from her friends and family.
11: A mother to her three adoptive children. Friends say Jody Cathcart was passionate about her work supporting other adoptive and foster families through foster

0: Esther Champs of Washington.
1: Because she had seen the struggles that families go through, and so many people that are not, that are foster adoptive families, but they don't realize that there's this kind of program out there to support them, and she wanted to help us expand the services that we offer.
2: And there was never a moment where we questioned if she loved what she did, but her heart for children was probably the biggest thing I've ever seen, especially for kids that weren't hers.
3: Kyle Cathcart has been charged with murder in the first degree with a deadly weapon enhancement.
4: The State Department of Transportation has only a few weeks left to squeeze in major freeway construction projects before the World Cup begins, and that means headaches this weekend. A lot of construction projects, lane reductions, closures, freeways shut down. Theron's on at Como News keeping track of it all.
5: Southbound 405 between Coal Creek Parkway and Bellevue and North 30th Street in Renton will close from 11:30 p.m. Friday to 4 a.m. Monday. Further north on 405, crews will close the north and southbound ramps at Northeast 85th Street in Kirkland at the same time. Also shut down, eastbound 520 between I-5 and Montlake Boulevard tonight through 5 a.m. on Monday. If you're hoping to get in or out of Seattle from the south end on Highway 99 this weekend, don't. All lanes of the First Avenue South Bridge will be shut down at 9 tonight until the start of the Monday morning commute. That's where crews are working on damaged steel deck panels.
4: Also, both directions of the Highway 99 tunnel in downtown Seattle closed from 10 p.m. tonight until early tomorrow morning.
3: Speaking of traffic, it is 8:34.
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3: And Libby Kay has the info.
7: And part of that State Route 520 eastbound closure work that they're going to do over this weekend, the Montlake Boulevard eastbound ramp is only going to be open for transit vehicles and HOV 3 plus riders. So I don't think you can necessarily just get onto eastbound State Route 520 from Montlake Boulevard. Again, it's closed between I-5 and Montlake, but there will be strict restrictions for folks getting on eastbound there at Montlake. Right now, your lake bridges are in great shape. We're very lightly traveled. Eastbound State Route 520 is like 13 minutes from Seattle across to Bellevue, I-90-12. And we've had some sun breaks, but no sun glare delay situation, really, at least over Seattle. Central Sounders, northbound side of I-5 is okay, but it is a little sluggish. Between, I'm going to say Lakewood now, and Highway 18, we do have that kind of build in the morning at this point, just north of State Route 512. You're a little less heavy there, but you do have some delay still coming up toward Highway 18 from Tacoma to Federal Way. It's about 17 minutes, so it's delayed by at least 5. And toward downtown, northbound I-5 is about 21 minutes. You will be a little heavier from that northern end of Boeing Field toward I-90. Your southbound I-5 delays and Shoreline start just after 145th Street. It's still going to be about 42 minutes, though, with no express lane access. Aurora may save you a couple now. In the Northwest News Radio Traffic Center, I'm Libby Kay.
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4: Forecast, clouds, possibility of some afternoon sun. Already seeing some sun in sun places today. Look for highs right around 60 degrees. Tonight, cloudy with lows near 50 degrees. Clouds tomorrow, slight chance of rain on Saturday. Some sun, 69 degrees, so at least it's going to be warming up towards about 70. And then on Mother's Day, looks like low 60s, clouds, and a few sun breaks. Taking a look at conditions throughout the Sound. At the moment, it looks like we've got partly sunny skies and 49 degrees. Now 50 in Everett, partly sunny, 50 degrees in Tacoma, and Seattle's got partly sunny and 52. 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
3: It's 8:37. Scott Carty with Jeff Pogula. Changes are coming to a North Kitsap special education program, and some parents are fighting them. Jackie Kent with Como News has details.
8: Caitlin Small's daughter Tessa finds joy in the little moments.
9: She is autistic, and her favorite things are Mickey Mouse, anything to do with McDonald's currently, and water balloons.
8: Because Tessa is semi-verbal and autistic, Small says they rely on routine. That includes schooling and building relationships at the intensive support program at Hilder Pearson Elementary in Silverdale.
9: Since being at Pearson Elementary, she has started to communicate more.
8: She's frustrated to learn Tessa is among a group of 6 students the North Kitsap School District is moving next year into a larger program in Poulsbo because of low enrollment numbers.
9: My daughter, she went through a previous school change with and she had a really bad regression. She went from loving school to absolutely hating it.
3: A district spokesperson says they believe the change will strengthen services. Small and another parent have filed complaints with the state superintendent's office claiming it's a violation of the Individuals with Disabilities Education Act, and the district has until May 21st to respond.
4: A county is considering a ban on needle exchange programs in certain locations. Northwest News Radio's Aaron Wright tells us where and why.
0: The proposed ordinance would bar syringe service programs in Multnomah County, Oregon, from distributing clean needles within 1,000 feet of K-12 schools. Programs like the Portland People's Outreach Project currently hand out clean needles and collect used ones. Efforts supporters say help reduce the spread of diseases like hepatitis and HIV. K2TV reports former State Senator Christine Drazen, who backed similar legislation that failed last session, testified in favor of the restrictions on Thursday, saying the programs need greater accountability. Aaron Wright, Northwest News Radio.
4: A new proposal would tighten the ethics rules for county officials. Details from Northwest News Radio's Austin Smith.
10: The legislation comes from Metropolitan King County Councilmember Reagan Dunn, taking a closer look at potential conflicts of interest regarding grant payments. It comes after an investigation finds that the leader of a youth and racial justice program gave away money to a variety of companies owned by her family members, all in accounting for over $800,000 of taxpayer money. On top of these payments, the Seattle Times reports that several county officials learned about them, but took no action and or saw no apparent conflict of interest. Dunn's proposal would change that, outlining potential conflicts of interest to include any significant relationship that may sway decisions. Austin Smith, Northwest News Radio.
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3: Joining us now is Karen Travers at the White House, ABC News White House correspondent, and they're calling it a love tap, Karen, but it involves missiles.
11: Yeah, the president yesterday insisted that the fragile ceasefire between the U.S. and Iran is still holding. We had a chance to ask him some questions last night as we went down to the Lincoln Memorial. And a reporter said, you know, after the strikes yesterday, is the ceasefire still on? And he said, yes, they trifled with us today. We blew them away. They trifled with us. The White House says that Iran fired unprovoked on three American Navy destroyers in the Strait, and that the U.S. hit back swiftly. The president said they shot missiles, but every missile was shot down. Every drone was not knocked down. And he says the people that shot it are no longer with us. Earlier in the day, he had said to my colleague Rachel Scott in a phone call that it was just a love tap what the United States had done. But Iran is pushing back pretty strongly. They're accusing the United States of violating this ceasefire and have promised to deliver a crushing response if these attacks continue.
3: We really seem to be getting into a war of words right now. And these sort of descriptions, really, you have to think, are intended to try to diminish the opponent, right?
11: Yeah. But, you know, at the same time, it's like they're also trying to negotiate a deal here. And it's like a lot of back and forth in the war of public opinion and the PR campaign. But sources tell us that they're also behind the scenes trying to hammer out a framework that would give the two countries 30 days to hold deeper negotiations. So essentially working on one page that says we'll give ourselves some more time. And in that proposal that gives 30 more days, it calls for Iran to lift restrictions on ships that are going through the strait, really to open it up again. And also in return, the U.S. would ease the blockade of Iranian ports that's been in place. But this has, of course, a major sticking point. And this has been the sticking point for weeks, months, years, and it's the future of Iran's nuclear program. The president says he wants Iran to hand over its nuclear material, the enriched uranium. He told us yesterday, we'll get the enriched material. There will be no enrichment. And he has, of course, always insisted that they have to stop any pursuit of a nuclear weapon. But this is something that has been consistently an issue. And so can they get to a one-page deal that gives them 30 days more time? We'll see, but that's what's being negotiated right now.
3: ABC's Karen Travers from the White House on Northwest News Radio.
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12: This is a Bloomberg Money Minute. The April jobs report out today showed employers added 115,000 new workers in April, more than expected. The unemployment rate held steady at 4.3%. But just today, Cloudflare, the internet infrastructure provider, announced it's cutting 1,100 workers. And Fidelity, the money management giant, cutting 800 staffers. It says it plans to hire several thousand more, though. On Wall Street, after that good news about the labor market, stocks are higher, even though the U.S. has gotten no response from Tehran on the latest Trump administration peace proposal to end that war. Right now, the Dow is pretty much flat. The Nasdaq is up 1.25%, over 300 points higher. The S&P is up 0.67%. Oil, 1% higher. It's around $96 a barrel, or amid reports that Iran has seized an oil tanker near the Strait of Hormuz, what an Iranian news agency calls for violations. And Apple shares are higher, saying it's testing out new AirPods that come with built-in cameras, the first wearable AI-backed device from Apple. Tom Busby, Bloomberg Radio.
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7: Hey, Scott. We are already lightly traveled this morning. Our travel times are really starting to drop down. I-5 southbound. You are still delayed right around 145th Street, just south of there, but it's around a half an hour now, so we really lost a bunch of travel time. Aurora's about 40 minutes, so really getting where we need to be, I'll say. Southbound side of 405 from Linwood down to Bellevue is still about a half an hour, and 20 of that still between I-5, State Route 522. You're kind of slower toward Canyon Park. You're good. Westbound State Route 522, about 18 minutes now from Monroe down toward Woodinville. I saw some sun breaks earlier, especially bright in the south sound. Not so bright there anymore, so I'm not concerned so much for a sun glare delay. You are still heavy, though. I-5 northbound as you're coming up and around the 5 curve toward Highway 18. Tacoma to Federal Way, travel time continues to climb. It's about 19 minutes. That's delayed by 8. Again, it just keeps being heavier. It's that right lane that I see stays the most heavy, trying to get up toward Highway 18 and exiting there. But that's all I can see in the Northwest News Radio Traffic Center. I'm Libby Kay.
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4: Now here's George.
13: Happy Friday. Mostly cloudy today. A couple sun breaks here and there, especially into the afternoon, the latter afternoon. 62 degrees, a breezy southwest wind, and a stray sprinkle or misty spot can't be ruled out. Tomorrow, chill in the morning, 47. The afternoon, 70 and nice. 64 on Sunday. Mostly cloudy, a stray afternoon shower. More 70s Monday and Tuesday in the Como Weather Center. I'm meteorologist George Waldenberger, Como 4 News.
4: Northwest News Time coming up on 8:46, and that means it's time for a check of sports. And Zach, I understand your brother was listening earlier this morning.
14: Yeah, he caught my error and sent me a baseball glossary, so I guess I have homework over the weekend. But anyway, there should be no errors when the Mariners play the White Sox tonight. It's the Pope's team, after all. They're playing in Chicago today at 4:40, looking to continue the momentum after beating the best team in baseball, the Atlanta Braves, at home earlier this week. Emerson Hancock on the mound up against Chicago. Sean Burke, the Seattle Seawolves professional rugby team, are away Sunday morning in D.C. playing Old Glory. They're going to give it a try. That was a rugby joke.
15: Wow.
14: That was a rugby joke. See?
15: Wow.
14: I don't need a rugby glossary. Seattle's 2-3 out of their 5 matches, looking to get up to 500 on their season. Local racing report here. Southtown Speedway has a 100-lap super late model race on Saturday. Tomorrow night, Evergreen Speedway will feature winged sprints. And Skagit Speedway on dirt has an all-open wheel night, which should be fun. It's the debut of the 410 sprint cars, the big ones. And his wife, his beer, and his foul ball. One Cleveland Guardians fan may have lost all three yesterday. So he jumped up into the air, pretty impressive vertical, made an attempt to snag a foul ball. It was only an attempt, though. The slow-mo camera caught the moment. The ball slips through his fingers. The contents of his souvenir cup just go, looked like it was a NASA video. The liquid is just airborne. And then all of that beer lands right on his wife's face
15: lucky
14: and shirt
15: her.
14: And ruins her nachos. The guy didn't get the ball, and perhaps most embarrassing, nobody behind him. It's a matinee game. There's like 6 rows of empty seats you can see in the footage.
3: You know, in his defense, it could have bounced off one of those bleachers and ricocheted right into the back of her head. So he was trying to save her. Right.
14: Sure.
4: So
3: right.
4: wife or souvenir baseball? Is that the choice here?
14: Well, you got to ask yourself, is it a home run or a foul? And this was no home run.
4: All right, Zach Wildfang, thank you so much. It's 8:48.
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4: Northwest News Time, 8:50, coming up on 8:51. And whoever thought kombucha would be making the news?
18: U.S. Senator Ron Wyden of Oregon is championing a new bill defending the kombucha industry. He's teaming up with Congresswoman Andrea Salinas to sponsor the act. And that calls for modernizing federal alcohol taxes and regulations by increasing the alcohol by volume minimum for the tax from 0.5% to 1.25%. Wyden issued a statement earlier this week saying a serving of kombucha contains about as much alcohol as an overripe banana, so there's no reason to tax it like it's a full-on boozy beverage.
4: The cruise ship in the midst of the hantavirus outbreak is now on its way to a port in the Canary Islands. Three people from that ship have died, several more being treated in Europe. ABC's Maggie Rooley says some residents are worried about the virus spreading once the ship arrives.
19: Spanish authorities have reiterated that no one on board that ship will be allowed anywhere near any residents here in the islands. They say the ship will arrive to an isolated, cordoned off area. The passengers then will arrive here at the port in hazmat suits before getting on a bus that'll be under military guard and going to an isolated section of the airport. They'll then be sent to their home countries.
4: The ship is expected to dock on Sunday.
18: A grieving family is offering a $50,000 reward after a Chicago Cubs fan was killed in a hit and run in southern Los Angeles. Here's News Nation's Carlos Saucedo.
20: He was just here for a Dodger game, and this tragedy happened to the family.
21: Family of Jose Melezio, known simply as Joey to loved ones, want justice for the 65-year-old who was brutally killed in a hit and run last week. Graphic surveillance video shows as Joey was crossing the street on April 27th when a speeding car slams into him, sending his body flying.
20: He was such a He was full of life. He was full of life. Such a great guy to be around.
18: Detectives say that corridor is known for illegal street racing and speeding.
4: The Trump administration's fight with Democratic Senator Mark Kelly of Arizona is heading back to a D.C. courtroom. The Defense Department appealed a lower court ruling that blocked it from punishing Kelly for taking part in a video urging soldiers to disobey illegal orders. Kelly says he'll not back down.
1: The president and the Secretary of Defense picked the wrong guy. Because when it comes to our most fundamental rights, I will not back down.
4: Kelly, who is a retired Navy captain and astronaut, says the issue comes down to the First Amendment. No word yet on when the appeals court will issue a final ruling.
14: It's time to find out what's on the screen. I'm Zach Wildfang. Debuting in theaters this Mother's Day weekend is a new family-friendly whodunit with a twist. Sheep Detective stars Hugh Jackman as a shepherd who reads aloud murder mystery novels to his flock each night. When he's found dead, the sheep realize at once that it was murder and think they know everything about how to go about solving it. You can check out Sheep Detectives in theaters starting today. NBC is bringing Law and Order back for a 26th season, according to Deadline. Long-running show had reportedly been at risk of cancellation in recent weeks as NBC finalized its 2026-2027 lineup. Jonathan Bailey and Natalie Portman are set to star in the upcoming psychological thriller Pumping Black, a new film centered around the high-pressure world of professional cycling. The film will follow an aging cyclist who becomes entangled with a doctor whose obsession with victory pushes him towards increasingly dangerous choices as he races towards the Tour de France. That's what's on the screen on Northwest News Radio.
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18: And here's Libby Kay.
7: It's the calm before the weekend construction-filled storm. We are easing off, but we still have some pockets of delay on I-5 southbound. On and off the brakes around 130th Street. So from Shoreline down to Seattle, it's about 26 minutes. This travel time's dropping quickly, but Aurora is staying about a 40-minute travel time. So I-5, definitely the way to go, even though you don't have express lane access. Northbound side of I-5, from Tukwila to downtown Seattle, you're down to 19 minutes. You got a delay mid-Boeing Field. You're okay, though, up toward I-90. You look good on your Lake Bridges right now. East Side Travelers, 405 northbound, rented up to Bellevue, 27 minutes. I'd be talking about 45 minutes still at this point. So way lighter, but you still have enough cars coming past Maple Valley Highway and pushing in toward Newcastle. Good, though, up toward I-90, southbound 405. Linwood to Bellevue is about 30 minutes, 22 of that still between I-5 and State Route 522. It's really heaviest, though, as you're coming past Canyon Park and down towards State Route 522. In the Northwest News Radio Traffic Center, I'm Libby Kay.
4: Check of the forecast. It looks like clouds and likely some afternoon sun. We're already seeing some of it. Highs around 61 degrees today. Clouds and temperatures near the half century mark tonight. Slight chance of rain tomorrow morning. Some sun in the afternoon. Highs towards 70 degrees. Mother's Day is 63 degrees for a predicted low. Clouds and a few sun breaks. So might be a good day to take mom out to brunch. Take a look at conditions throughout the Sound. It looks like we've got Everett at partly sunny skies and 50 degrees, 50 and partly sunny in Tacoma. And here in downtown Seattle, we've got partly sunny and 52 degrees. 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
26: From ABC News, I'm Mike Dubusky. Democrats had been hoping for a narrow victory in a Virginia redistricting fight that would have given them four more House seats. But now the state's highest court has struck that effort down. ABC News national correspondent Stephen Portnoy has the latest.
27: In a 4-3 ruling, the Virginia Supreme Court says the Democratic-led legislature violated the state's constitution in putting the redistricting question to voters last month. That's because before such a measure is put on the ballot, an intervening election has to take place. The court noted that when lawmakers first approved of the redistricting referendum last fall, more than a million Virginians had already cast their votes in the 2025 election. This ruling marks a significant setback for Democrats in their efforts to combat mid-decade redistricting in Republican-led states.
26: The ruling comes just a day after Republicans approved a new congressional map in Tennessee, and as they push for map redraws or adjustments in other states. Secretary of State Marco Rubio now weighing in after an Iranian forces traded fire with three U.S. Navy destroyers in the Strait of Hormuz yesterday.
28: Of course we fired back at them. They were shooting at us. That's what I would expect to do. Only stupid countries don't shoot back when you're shot at, and we're not a stupid country.
26: Rubio is wrapping up a trip to Rome that included a meeting with Pope Leo, who's called for peace in Iran. President Trump says despite the recent exchange of fire, the ceasefire with Iran is still in place. The State Department now says it's in direct communication with the Americans on board that Dutch cruise ship impacted by the Hanta virus outbreak. There's also a new suspected case of Hanta virus right now being reported in Spain. But Dr. Stephanie Widmer with St. John's Riverside Hospital in New York says the risk to the general public remains low.
29: Even though there is historical documentation of the Andes strain being able to spread from person to person, it is not very efficiently spread from person to person.
26: CDC says it's at a level 3 emergency response. You're listening to ABC News.
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26: An investigation is underway after new data reveals suspiciously timed trades in the oil market during the war with Iran. ABC's Aaron Katursky has more.
10: For example, March 23rd, President Trump posts that he was going to delay attacks on Iran's power grid. And just 15 minutes before President Trump put that post online, traders bet more than $500 million that oil prices would fall.
26: Sources say the DOJ and the Commodity Futures Trading Commission are investigating several similar trades worth over $2 billion. While most of us around the country are paying more for gas, some drivers this week paid nothing.
11: The high price of gas putting a dent in Vegas road trips. San Pedro resident Jacqueline Bravo.
12: It's making it very hard to drive to Vegas because of the gas prices.
11: Molly Castano with Visit Las Vegas to the Rescue, her city offering up to $100 of free gas.
13: So about half of our visitors arrive by car. And those top feeder markets are Southern California, Arizona. And so we're activating actually in three cities.
11: Robert Jackson got a free fill up at an El Segundo 7-Eleven.
15: This car is just so hard on gas that this really helped me. This might last me 4 days.
11: Dave Packer, ABC News.
26: And well wishes from around the world for Sir David Attenborough. The nature expert and British broadcaster is 100 today. I'm Mike Dubusky, ABC News.
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4: Let's get the latest on the roadways.
17: And we're not doing too bad. We are seeing one report of an accident here just coming across the board on Highway 99. And that's on the northbound side approaching Dexter Avenue and Republican Street. So the right lane is now closed in that area. So be careful. Maybe a 3 to 4 minute delay right now on northbound Highway 99 in that portion of Seattle. So we'll keep an eye on that one and let you know if that gets any worse as well. But the I-5 corridor looks actually pretty good. Kind of a Friday light today. Everett to Seattle is already down to 34 minutes from Broadway down to Mercer. You're going to slow down just a little bit there as you come out of Shoreline, approaching the Ship Canal Bridge, but all available lanes are open. There's no reports of any accidents. Of course, no express lanes on that southbound side because they're in the northbound configuration 24/7 right now. From Tacoma to Seattle, northbound I-5, it's 40 minutes drive from City Center to Mercer, maybe a 6 to 7 minute delay because of congestion north of Boeing Field. In the Northwest News Radio Traffic Center, I'm Jared Cirillo.
4: And taking a look at the forecast, well, it looks like we've got some cloudy skies becoming partly sunny later on this afternoon, and maybe highs right around 60 degrees, sunset at about 8:28. Cloudy, lows near 50 tonight, clouds, 20% chance of rain tomorrow, but some sun in the afternoon, highs near 70 degrees. Mother's Day, highs in the low 60s with some clouds and sun breaks. Traffic and weather, by the way, is sponsored by the Crohn's and Colitis Foundation, which has been at the forefront of inflammatory bowel disease research and care for over 50 years. Learn more at Crohn'sColitisFoundation.org.
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4: 9:07, I'm Jeff Pogula. Both Brian and Denise are off today. Here are some of the stories we are following. Sound Transit officials have outlined a plan to address a multi-billion dollar budget shortfall, and many community members not so happy. The proposed funding aligns future Link Light Rail extensions with available funding, forcing the line to Ballard to stop short at Seattle Center. This also means an expected 24-year wait for service extensions to the Tacoma Dome and Issaquah. Joel Moreno with Como News has more.
1: Some big projects are still alive. The West Seattle Light Rail Line is moving forward, and trains to Tacoma and Everett are also staying on track.
2: I'm just really excited that our region is still interested in advancing the future.
1: Thank you. Beyond that, the picture quickly gets murky. Several projects will only move ahead on paper, stuck in planning or design with no guarantee of construction.
5: So I really thought that the infill stations, Boeing Access Road and Graham would be safe, but I guess not. Working together.
1: Others see paths ahead to find new funding sources and cost-saving measures to build the full light rail line as promised.
5: I'm hearing them say, yes, we want to do all of these things, and we know we need additional financing tools. That is very different from saying anything's being cut or eliminated or deferred indefinitely.
4: Now, a vote on the proposed resolution is expected to take place on May 28th. Mayor Katie Wilson praising Amazon and big businesses for housing contributions in Seattle. Chris Daniels of Como News reports this comes just days after her controversial comments about large corporations.
7: The Brighton housing community off Rainier Avenue is in the midst of a major renovation fueled by a $3.5 million Amazon housing grant. Seattle's mayor was side by side with the companies and nonprofit leaders to celebrate the move, even as she's still going viral online for seeming to dismiss the idea of wealth leaving the state. She praised Amazon for putting its wealth back into the city.
14: It's really great that Amazon's invested $3.5 million in this project. We announced a second large new shelter site, Tiny House Village, that we're working on, and that includes money from Starbucks, from T-Mobile, from Microsoft, from John Stanton and Terry Gillespie, and so really grateful for their partnership.
7: Wilson's comments could be seen as a bit of a peace offering to those large employers after she was heavily criticized on a national stage and online.
4: And the Amazon grant includes a 99-year covenant that the development must stay as affordable housing. We have new information on the body found in a Marysville yard waste bin. The Snohomish County Medical Examiner's Office has identified her as 40-year-old Sarah Arnaklev. Como News reports she was homeless, known by officers through police outreach programs. On April 29th, a resident along Grove Street found her body while bringing the bins back to his apartment complex. Cause of death is still under investigation. Researchers at the University of Washington say memory loss and gun safety may need to be discussed earlier with older patients. The study focused on people 65 and older who were asked about worsening confusion or memory loss and whether guns in their homes were locked or unloaded. The overall rate of household gun ownership was about the same for people with and without cognitive decline, but researchers found a key difference among those with symptoms serious enough to affect daily life. They were nearly 60% more likely to report unsecured firearms in the home. Study appears in the journal JAMA Internal Medicine.
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4: 9:10, I'm Jeff Pogula. As the world watches the Dutch cruise boat facing a hantavirus outbreak, we have very little reason to worry such a thing could happen here in Washington State. Northwest News Radio Scott Carty spoke with Dr. Scott McClellan from the University of Washington.
18: Hantavirus is a viral infection that is present in mice, doesn't actually cause any disease in mice. They just live with it. But when it gets into people, it can cause severe disease, particularly pneumonia, and sometimes cause problems with kidneys.
19: And from what I understand, the hantavirus that's on this cruise ship that everyone is speaking about is different than the form that we have around these parts.
18: Somewhat different. They have the Andean form of the virus, and that's consistent with that ship. The type of virus we have here in the U.S. is typically a virus called C. nombre virus.
19: How is this transmitted?
18: Starting with the Andean virus, because I think that's what's raised the concern, is the questions of transmission between the passengers on the ship. That's the only form of hantavirus for which there's reasonable, although not perfect, evidence that it can be transmitted from person to person, although not very readily. The Sin Nombre virus, which we have here in the U.S., there's no evidence that it has been transmitted between people. The way that people usually acquire it is from contact with particularly mouse droppings, mouse urine, or mouse saliva, but really from, for example, cleaning up areas where there was a heavy mouse infestation and from the dust that's raised from cleaning up.
19: So people get it through their respiratory system.
18: That's right. People would mostly get it through breathing it in. Typically, there are about 30 cases of hantavirus a year in the U.S., so it's not especially common.
19: Really? Only 30 cases across the entire country per year?
18: That's correct. About 300 a year in the Americas, about 10% of those in the United States. You know, it's not as though everybody needs to become hypervigilant about the possibility of this infection.
19: In terms of somebody's out cleaning up their garage and they find some droppings, what should they do? What are the precautions they should take?
18: The recommendation, if people are cleaning up heavily infested areas, is to wear the same type of a HEPA filtering mask that you would wear to reduce the risk of getting COVID. So those same N95 type masks.
19: So no concern of a pandemic. If somebody were to get it, what would they be experiencing?
18: Cough and shortness of breath. It's essentially, in most people, it presents as a pneumonia.
4: That's Dr. Scott McClellan from the University of Washington Medicine on Northwest News Radio.
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8: This is a Bloomberg Money Minute. Just a week ahead of President Trump's planned summit with Xi Jinping in Beijing, Iran is now ramping up trade with China by railroad to counter the U.S. naval blockade of its ports. Cargo trains now run every 3 or 4 days between the two countries. That's up from once a week before the war began. The April jobs report out today, better than forecast. 115,000 jobs were added, led by gains in health care. Although manufacturing jobs slumped, the unemployment rate held steady at 4.3%. No word yet from Tehran on the latest U.S. peace proposal. And consumer sentiment this month at an all-time low on worries about inflation. But with that strong jobs report, Wall Street is higher. Right now, the Dow is up a small fraction. The tech-heavy NASDAQ up 1.3%. The S&P up 0.75%. And oil slightly higher, above $95 a barrel. And revenue is up. More people are renting its electric bikes and scooters. So Lime has filed to begin selling stock to the public. Tom Busby, Bloomberg Radio.
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4: Get the latest from Jared Cirillo.
17: Yeah, still watching that accident on northbound Highway 99 as you approach Republican Street and Dexter Avenue. The right lane does appear to be blocked there. Traffic may be a 4 to 5 minute delay, but that's the only report of any accidents we have around the highways. The I-5 corridor not looking bad at all. If you're driving from Tacoma to Seattle northbound, from City Center to Mercer, just 38 minutes. Coming out of the north sound into Seattle, it's 34 minutes from Broadway at Everett down to the exit for Mercer, maybe about a 9 to 10 minute delay still getting across the Ship Canal Bridge. Once you get past North Gateway, you're going to slow down there pretty quickly. The Bellevue area, nothing going on out here either. Just routine congestion through Bothell and Kirkland on southbound 405. I think you're 22 minutes right now from Linwood down to Bellevue. Tukwila to Bellevue, northbound 405 through the Renton area. That's about 15 minutes drive, so not bad there either. In the Northwest News Radio Traffic Center, I'm Jared Cirillo.
4: 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Now a check of the forecast. Here's George.
9: Low 60s today. Mostly cloudy. Can't rule out some spotty sprinkles or mist. Tomorrow 70 after a cool morning. A nice day. Sunday 64. A little cooler, mostly cloudy, a stray afternoon shower, low 70s Monday and Tuesday, cooler and wetter toward the end of next week. In the Como Weather Center, I'm meteorologist George Waldenberger, Como 4 News.
4: Northwest News Time, 9:16. Time for a check of sports. So let's bring in Zach Wildfang. Once again, we got baseball. We've got basketball.
0: We've got everything.
4: Within the National Hockey League plays. We've got tiddlywinks. We've got pogo stick competitions.
0: What isn't going on this weekend? Obviously, the big story, the Storm kick off the WNBA season tonight here at 7:30. Climate Pledge Arena. Excited to see rookie Flaje Johnson's first game in the league. She led the team in the points in both preseason games they played. So that'll be exciting to watch her. The Mariners playing a road trip. They're in Chicago playing the White Sox at 4:40 this afternoon. Sounders playing in Lumen Field against San Diego FC. They're hosting them at 7:30 on that new natural grass pitch that they put in for the World Cup.
4: That's had to cost a lot of money to bring in the dirt and the grass. You had to grow it, too.
0: Well, yeah, but I mean, you know, you think about it, they do that for Monster Jam or the motocross. They bring in dirt and all sorts of different things.
4: Yeah, so. but growing finely crafted grass for soccer for the World Cup, that's got to be a challenge.
0: You got to watch it grow.
4: Which is
0: arguably more exciting than soccer. No, I'm kidding.
4: I'm glad you said that and not me. But you just go across the street and get the groundskeeper from T-Mobile Park. They know how to do it.
0: That's it. And I'm sure they could pull it off. But this story might be up your alley, Jeff. King 5 reports that a local man's filing a class action lawsuit against Lucky Strike Entertainment, formerly Bolero.
4: Bolero. For bowling. Bowling alleys.
0: Exactly.
4: Right? Okay.
0: And that's the claim is that they've been buying up bowling centers, raising prices, and reducing the quality experiences, particularly for those in a bowling league. According to the lawsuit, Bolero had 6 locations in 2012. Now, 350 different bowling centers. The plaintiffs are seeking damages, restitution, injunction relief. They also want to unwind those acquisitions, including apparently they also bought the PBA, Professional Bowling Association, and they want to block any future acquisitions in bowling-related markets. But I assume the court's going to be split.
4: You had to go there, didn't you?
0: I wasn't going to spare you.
4: Split decision. Any other puns?
0: 3 strikes, I'm out?
4: Yep, that's right. You're done. Out of here. Although in bowling, the 3 strikes is a turkey, right?
0: That's it.
4: All right, Zach Wildfang, we'll check in with you coming up in about a half an hour.
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4: Northwest News Time is 9:21. I'm Jeff Pogela. Brian and Denise both have the day off. A court fight intensifies over the alleged desecration of a local Native American burial site and ancestral remains. The Lummi Nation in Whatcom County has filed additional legal documents in federal court expanding on claims made in a complaint filed last month. The case centers on allegations that construction projects disturbed a culturally significant site at Point Roberts. The tribe is asking the court to halt construction and require full access to the site so tribal officials can document damage and recover and rebury any remains. Have you ever had a delivered package stolen? Well, you're not alone. According to a new study on porch pirates, ranks our states in the top 10 for thefts. Northwest News Radio's Denise Whitaker reports.
11: Few things are more frustrating than getting that delivery notification than reaching the front door to see nothing there. Washington ranked 7th on a new list of states with large volumes of stolen packages. Avogados Now assembled this list from analyzing Google search data. Phrases like stolen package, porch pirates, and the word stolen associated with Amazon, FedEx, UPS, and DHL were counted, then categorized by location of those doing the searching. Vermont came in number one as the most fed up state over stolen deliveries. The median loss there, $62 per package. Washington's median loss comes in at $45 per stolen delivery. Denise Whitaker, Northwest News Radio.
4: High fuel prices in the war in Iran did not have a negative impact on hiring last month. ABC's Brian Clark has more on the latest jobs numbers.
12: 115,000 private sector jobs were added last month, about twice as many as analysts expected. The Labor Department's April jobs report showed unemployment holding steady at 4.3%. Upward revisions to the March report, a downward change to February's, work out to a three-month average of about 48,000 jobs added each month.
4: That's ABC's Brian Clark. 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
17: And definitely not doing too bad out here. Kind of Friday light, I would say. We're not seeing any major hassles on the I-5 corridor, just kind of routine stuff. Everett to Seattle, it's typically slowing down where south of Shoreline there. As you approach the Ship Canal Bridge, maybe an extra 10 minutes to get across the bridge there with leftover morning rush hour congestion that just hasn't filtered out yet. But all available lanes should be open. There's no reports of any crashes. Of course, no express lanes available. 35 minutes right now from Everett to Seattle. If you're driving Tacoma to Seattle, it's 39 minutes drive from city center up toward Mercer. A little bit heavier congestion if you're cutting out east, headed toward Bellevue on southbound 405. Linwood to Bellevue is going to take you close to 30 minutes right now down to Main Street. But once you get past Main Street, downtown Bellevue, you should get rolling again full speed down through the Renton area and Newcastle on the southbound side. The northbound side coming out of Tukwila to Bellevue, that's about 16 minutes from West Valley Highway up toward I-90. But same story there. All lanes are open. There's no reports of any crashes. In the Northwest News Radio Traffic Center, I'm Jared Cirillo.
4: And a check of the forecast. We've got some clouds out there, but a few sun breaks, and those sun breaks are expected to increase later on this afternoon. In fact, expect highs going to be, in the upper 60s or so today. Then temperatures dropping down to around 50 overnight. Then it looks like tomorrow we're going to have a chance of some rain in the morning, then some sun. Temperatures near 70 degrees. Mother's Day, highs in the low 60s with some clouds and some sun breaks. 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
15: Billie Eilish, Hit Me Hard and Soft, the tour, live in 3D. A concert film the Grammy-winning star co-directed with James Cameron hits theaters Friday. Eilish told ABC News she's happy to have this permanent record of her tour for both her fans and for herself.
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15: She's a Disney legend and a Grammy winner, and now Miley Cyrus is getting her own star on Hollywood Boulevard. 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
15: The Minions have been part of Hollywood since the first Despicable Me movie back in 2010. Now in the new trailer for Minions and Monsters, the latest installment in the franchise, we see how the yellow creatures first came to Hollywood and how they nearly destroyed it. The movie's out July 1st. Chuck Sievertson, ABC News.
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6: I'm Mike Dubusky. Democrats lost a redistricting battle in Virginia today with the court finding a proposed congressional map violates the state's constitution. And it comes just a day after another setback for the party.
7: Tennessee Republicans passing new congressional maps yesterday, likely to eliminate the state's only majority black district, which is the only House seat held by a Democrat there. The move sparking heated protests inside the Tennessee state capitol as the votes were taking place. Tennessee is now the first state to redraw its congressional maps after a Supreme Court decision last week weakened the Voting Rights Act protections against racial discrimination and gerrymandering.
6: ABC's Jay O'Brien. Secretary of State Marco Rubio says we should know something today when it comes to Iran's response to the latest peace proposal. Yesterday, the U.S. exchanged fire with Iranian forces in the Strait of Hormuz. And 2 residents of New Jersey are now being monitored for possible exposure to the Hanta virus. This is ABC News.
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8: 9:32. I'm Jeff Pogel. Brian and Denise are both off today. Here's what we're following. Sound Transit Board Executive Committee shared how they plan to address a projected $34.5 billion funding shortfall over the next 2 decades. The proposal announced on Thursday aligns future Link light rail extensions with available funding, and that could mean delays. Seattle Mayor Katie Wilson praised major employers for contributing millions of dollars to homelessness and affordable housing. This after a national attention surrounding her criticism of large companies like Amazon and support for new business taxes. The Snohomish County Medical Examiner's Office has identified the body of a woman found in a Marysville yard waste bin as 40-year-old Sarah Arniklev. She was a homeless woman and was known by officers through police outreach programs. The manner of death is still under investigation. Now to some stories you haven't heard yet this hour. We continue to follow the details of a suspected murder in Covington. On May 1st, Jody Cathcart was found dead inside her home after her husband called 911 reporting a break-in. Lin-Ann Nguyen with Como News has more.
9: Jody's husband, Kyle, is now facing charges in her murder. Investigators say he tried to stage the crime scene as a home invasion, with the family's Ring camera capturing a supposed intruder exiting the home, but no one ever entering before the murder. Authorities also noted the intruder's height and build matched Kyle Cathcart, who later admitted to the murder. Court documents also detail an incident in 2024 where Kyle told investigators he took ZQL one night. night. And the next morning, Jody told him he attempted to smother her with a saran-wrapped pillow. But Jody's friends tell us many of those details were never shared with them.
8: Jody was a mother to three adoptive children and worked with Foster Champs of Washington to support other families. Drivers across King County expected to face major slowdowns this weekend as construction shuts down or restricts

0: travel on several major freeways, both sides of Lake Washington. It's going to be difficult to get around Saturday and Sunday. Theron Zahn keeping an eye on all of it.
1: A good attitude and a lot of snacks are what you'll need to get through traffic in the Seattle area this weekend. A long list of construction projects will have more than one major highway shut down. For starters, all lanes of the First Avenue South Bridge will be closed from 9 tonight until 5 Monday morning. Another major closure, eastbound 520 between I-5 and Montlake Boulevard, will shut down tonight through 5 a.m. on Monday. You can expect gridlock on the east side. Two. Southbound 405 between Coal Creek Parkway and Bellevue and North 30th Street in Renton will close from 11:30 tonight until 4 Monday morning.
0: Now also, the eastbound I-90 off-ramp to State Highway 18 at Snoqualmie Park will be closed starting at 9 p.m. tonight and lasting until 5 a.m. Monday morning. That's what traffic's going to be like this weekend, but what about now?
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0: Well, Jared Cirillo has the answer.
3: Yeah, maybe the calm before the weekend storm, I suppose. We're not doing too bad out here right now. We do have some new activity at Kirkland on southbound 405, right there before 85th Street. A couple of cars tangled up, and they're in the toll lanes. Two toll lanes are blocked there, but that is causing stop-and-go traffic for everyone from about 132nd Street Northeast down to 85th Street, about a 12 to 13 minute delay already. So if you're coming down from Linwood to Bellevue, it's already about 34 minutes drive on southbound 405. Just be prepared to stay in the general purpose lanes there. The Tukwila to Bellevue route is getting a little bit better, still slow through the Renton area on the northbound side of 405, but all lanes are open 14 minutes right now from West Valley Highway over to I-90. Just a couple of minor problems in Seattle, South Lake Union area, East Lake Avenue at Aloha Street. The traffic signals are still flashing in that area. And one report of a broken down vehicle on southbound Rainier Avenue. As you approach 23rd Avenue, the right lane is blocked. So that's causing heavier traffic from South Plum to 23rd Avenue on southbound Rainier Avenue. In the Northwest News Radio Traffic Center, I'm Jared Cirillo.
0: 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Now a check of the forecast. For that, let's check in with George Waldenberger.
4: Low 60s today, mostly cloudy. Can't rule out some spotty sprinkles or mist. Tomorrow, 70 after a cool morning, a nice day. Sunday, 64, a little cooler, mostly cloudy. A stray afternoon shower. Low 70s Monday and Tuesday, cooler and wetter toward the end of next week. In the Como Weather Center, I'm meteorologist George Waldenberger, Como 4 News.
0: Everett's got cloudy skies and 51 at the moment. Tacoma clouds and 52. Cloudy and about 53 degrees now in downtown Seattle. 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After hundreds of thousands of dollars are given to a King County official's family, one county council member puts the county ethics code under the microscope. Northwest News Radio's Austin Smith with details on the new proposal from Reagan Dunn.
5: It's apparently a direct response to a recent investigation into Yolanda McGee, who, working within the Department of Community and Human Services, gave money to companies owned by her daughter, her brothers, and other extended family members. Councilmember Dunn tells the Seattle Times that officials were notified of this activity, but he adds, quote, DCHS didn't do anything to resolve the potential conflict of interest, end quote. His new legislation, on top of broadening the classification for what is a conflict of interest, would make action on those conflicts a requirement. Right now, a supervisor may reassign work away from a potentially compromised worker. Dunn aims to change that to a must. Austin Smith, Northwest News Radio.
0: A local woman finding changes coming to a special education program. Caitlin Small says her artistic daughter has made large strides since beginning at the intensive support program at Hilder Pearson Elementary School in Silverdale. But as Jackie Kent with Como News reports, the district has decided to move a group of students to a larger program in Poulsbo due to enrollment numbers.
6: The transition to Vinland Elementary is expected to have minimal impacts on staffing. In fact, a district spokesperson tells me they anticipate the move will strengthen services for students. That's because at Pearson, there is one ISP teacher and one resource teacher. In a statement, the district writes, at Vineland, an estimated 30 students will have access to multiple special education teachers, paraeducators, and a structure for grade-level groupings. Small and another parent just filed complaints with the state superintendent's office claiming the district did not consider the parents' input. They claim it's a violation of the Individuals with Disabilities Education Act.
0: Now, the district has until May 21st to respond to those complaints.
7: It's time for Northwest 250, celebrating local history as America marks its 250th. Here's Felix Bunnell.
8: Snow is rare at sea level in the Pacific Northwest, but sometimes big winter storms strike, blocking major highways, shutting down schools, and paralyzing the region. One of the most severe winter storms in recent memory hit the Puget Sound area in the early afternoon of December 18, 1990, just a week before Christmas. It was a Tuesday and thousands of commuters got stuck in traffic jams as heavy snow moved in and temperatures dropped well below freezing. More than a foot of snow fell in many areas by that evening and a deep freeze set in. Road conditions were so bad, the State Department of Transportation posted chains required notices to cross, unbelievably, the 520 floating bridge over Lake Washington. That's today's Northwest 250. I'm Felix Bunnell.
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0: It's 9:40. A federal court on Thursday concluded that President Trump's global 10% tariffs are unlawful. In a 2-1 decision, a panel of judges on the Court of International Trade concluded that the Trump administration misread the law used to justify the sweeping tariffs. The ruling marks the second time the president's tariff regime has been found to be illegal, with the Supreme Court earlier this year affirming a decision from the Court of International Trade blocking Trump's first round of tariffs. So let's bring in ABC News correspondent Stephen Portnoy from Washington, D.C. And I think most people are familiar with the court system, but what exactly is the Court of International Trade? Most people probably aren't familiar with that.
9: This New York-based Court of International Trade is a federal court, which also ruled last year that the president's emergency tariffs under the IEEPA law were unlawful. And so now you have the same court making a similar ruling in the case of what are called Section 122 tariffs. This was the president's backup plan. In the event that the Supreme Court struck down the emergency sweeping global tariffs that he applied, what he called reciprocal tariffs, which the Supreme Court did in February, this plan B had the president imposing a 10% tariff on all imports to the country. And yesterday, the Court of International Trade ruled 2-1 that the White House, the president, simply misread the law. Now, it's important to note here that the court's ruling does not apply generally, but it does, interestingly, apply specifically to the state of Washington, which is one of the named plaintiffs because the University of Washington happens to be an importer. And along with a couple of small businesses, the court found that those three entities, at least, are due some relief, and the tariffs that they have paid are now being ruled unlawful, and I suppose they'll be due a refund. When it comes to other Democratic-led states that filed this lawsuit, their claims have been dismissed, and the three-judge panel declined to issue a universal nationwide injunction blocking the tariffs globally. But you might see other plaintiffs, other importers, filing similar suits and expecting to win on the same grounds. And what are we talking about? Well, Section 122 of the Trade Act of 1974 says that when there's such a thing as a balance of payments deficit, the president, to correct that, can impose tariffs of up to 15%. That's what the law says. The problem for the White House is the judges say that there's a bit of confusion here on what that term balance of payments deficit means. The judges said it actually refers to the old gold standard. You know, when the law was written in 1974, the United States was in the process of moving off of what was called the Bretton Woods system, where the U.S. dollar was fixed to the gold standard, and the price of gold was fixed. Suffice it to say that now we are in a different environment with global trade and currency values, And essentially, the term balance of payments deficit is a bit outmoded. But what it does not mean, the court said, is a trade deficit. And so while the court acknowledged it might cause confusion, you simply can't take this old outmoded term that refers to a balance and a deficit and say, oh, well, that's what it means now. No, it doesn't mean that now. That's what the court says. And so the 10% tariffs that the president put in place have been deemed unlawful. You'd expect the administration to appeal this to the U.S. Court of Appeals for the Federal Circuit, which is based here in Washington, D.C. But ultimately, I don't know that the administration has a particularly strong case here, because these are judges that have been, tasked with, applying the trade laws. And they say that their reading of the law is that the president has it wrong.
0: That's ABC's Stephen Portnoy from Washington, D.C.
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0: Taking a look at the markets, positive day. The Dow is up about 196 points. The S&P up 43 so far. NASDAQ up 267.
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3: Yeah, we've had a couple of problems pop up out here over the last 15, 20 minutes or so, especially through the Kirkland area now. We're seeing about a 20-minute delay almost on southbound 4405 at 85th Street with a crash in the toll lanes, but it is causing a backup for just about everybody there. Slowing from 132nd Street down to 85th Street, we're up to about 45 minutes drive time now from Linwood south to Bellevue, so plan on some extra delays. You may want to, stay on southbound I-5 and go down to State Route 520 or I-90 to get into Bellevue and head east on one of those, because it's pretty slow right now on southbound 405. The northbound side coming out of Tukwila to Bellevue is 14 minutes from West Valley Highway up toward I-90. That's just routine congestion through the Renton area, though. All lanes are open there. We've had a broken down vehicle down at Fife now, southbound I-5, right before Port of Tacoma Road. The right lane is closed, so that's causing a bit of a log jam from 54th Avenue down to Port of Tacoma Road. But no more than about a 3 or 4 minute delay there. You're 33 minutes right now from downtown Seattle to City Center at Tacoma. In the Northwest News Radio Traffic Center, I'm Jared Cirillo.
0: 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Now checking the forecast for that, here's George Waldenberger.
4: Mostly cloudy today, a couple sun breaks here and there. Can't rule out some spotty mist or drizzle either. A little breezy with a southwest wind. Overnight, a patchwork of clouds and 47. A little cool tomorrow morning. Tomorrow, 70. Good day. On Sunday, 64. A little cooler, more clouds. Slight chance for an isolated afternoon shower. In the Como Weather Center, I'm meteorologist George Waldenberger, Como 4 News.
0: At the moment, we've got cloudy skies, 53 degrees in downtown Seattle. 9:47, that means it's time for a check of sports, so let's bring in Zach Wildfang. And Zach, there's quite a bit going on, not only tonight, but throughout the weekend.
10: That's right, no shortage of stuff, but the Seattle Storm are going to kick off the WNBA season today here at Climate Pledge Arena. They'll be taking on the Golden State Valkyries at 7. The Storm went 1-1 in the preseason with rookie Flaje Johnson leading the team in the points in both of those games. It'll be her first professional game, so excited to see that. And of course, the Mariners kicking off their road trip in Chicago today, playing the Pope's team, the White Sox, at 4:40 this afternoon. There was a minor league game the other day. Fans were treated to a celebrity rendition of the national anthem. Jeff, you up for a little game of The Masked Singer, okay, or The Voice, something like that? See if you can tell who's singing this.
11: And the rockets red glint, the bombs bursting in air.
0: Rudy Giuliani?
10: I don't know.
0: He was on The Masked Singer, wasn't he?
10: Well, I don't know if he's doing a lot of singing as of late. Given the circumstances. Right.
0: He's had some health issues. Maybe I should have guessed someone else. My apologies.
10: Someone walking. That was Ronald McDonald in full clown regalia.
0: Wow.
10: singing.
0: I never thought I would be able to hear Ronald McDonald speak.
10: Neither did the fans of the Charlotte Knights or the Gwinnett Stripers. One pee away from a real blooper there. All I know is I'm loving it. And the Gwinnett Stripers are actually the AAA affiliate of the Atlanta Braves, the best team in baseball, who the Mariners beat just last week. Yeah, this week, rather.
0: And you bring up McDonald's. We had the story earlier this morning that they're launching the Mullet Burger.
10: Please, the McMullet.
0: McMullet, excuse me. Got to get it right. The McMullet, which is just basically a burger, a cheeseburger, but the cheese kind of dangles out the side.
10: So it's got a little bit extra cheese in the back.
0: Business up front, extra cheese in the back.
10: I have a McRecession, which is just the cheese is receding past.
0: All right, Zach Wildfang with sports, thank you so much. No, local news time, 9:49.
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0: Northwest News Time, 9:52. A Northwest lawmaker sponsoring a new bill that defends kombucha, of all things. U.S. Senator Ron Wyden of Oregon teaming up with Oregon Congresswoman Andrea Salinas to sponsor the Kombucha Act. Calls for increasing the alcohol by volume minimum in order to exempt kombucha from alcoholic beverage taxes. Wyden says it's time to give kombucha producers a fair shake. A community says goodbye after an iconic rock is removed. Northwest News Radio's Lillian James explains.
16: The beloved Bellingham Rock is now 100 smaller rocks. It was located on the right shoulder of northbound I-5 just north of the Samish Way exit and stood tall for nearly 60 years. The Washington State Department of Transportation broke down the 8-foot-tall, 100-ton boulder on Wednesday. The Bellingham Herald reports it's to make room for a project that will widen three salmon-bearing streams under the freeway. It was used as a community message board, which gathered nearly 7,000 followers on Facebook. The WSDOT said in a statement to the Herald it is developing a process to distribute some pieces to members of the public. Lillian James, Northwest News Radio.
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7: I'm Brian Calvert with the Almanac, a look at what happened on this date in history. It was this date in 1886, Dr. John Pemberton created the formula for Coca-Cola. While working on a new medicine for headaches, it came about when a drugstore clerk mistakenly mixed it with carbonated water instead of flat water. This date in 1912, Paramount Pictures was born. This date in 1945, the final surrender of the German forces celebrated in Great Britain. It became known as VE Day. This date in 1959,
17: Pizza Pizza,
7: Little Caesar's Pizza, founded by Mike and Marion Ilitch. This date in 1970, the Beatles released their 12th and final album, Let It Be. And this date in 1980, the World Health Organization announced the eradication of smallpox. It was this date in 2002.
18: Mamma mia, let me go.
7: Queen received an award honoring the song Bohemian Rhapsody, which had been named the most liked British single of all time. That's today's Almanac on Northwest News Radio.
0: 9:54.
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0: Mamma mia, how are the roads doing out there? Jared Cirillo has the answer.
3: Yeah, we're still seeing some trouble in the Kirkland area, unfortunately. It's about a 20-minute delay, I think, coming out of Bothell. If you're headed southbound on 405, I think you're about almost 45 minutes now from Linwood south into Bellevue. The problem is at 85th Street, the north side of Kirkland, two toll lanes still blocked there. So it's bump and go all the way back to Juanita Woodinville Way on that southbound side. Just stay over to the far right there if you can. The toll lanes are where the problem is. To Aquila to Bellevue, not quite as bad, but we're still seeing some about a 5 to 6 minute delay through Renton on northbound 405. Plan on 16 minutes from West Valley Highway to I-90. The I-5 corridor is getting a little bit better. Everett to Seattle is 35 minutes right now from Broadway south into Mercer. No express lanes as you approach the Ship Canal Bridge, of course, there from South Shoreline. About a 10-minute delay getting across the bridge itself. Seattle to Tacoma, 34 minutes drive. That's actually pretty good timing there from Mercer to City Center. There is a broken down vehicle on that southbound side of I-5 down around 5 right before Port of Tacoma Road. The right lane may still be blocked there. In the Northwest News Radio Traffic Center, I'm Jared Cirillo.
0: And a check of the forecast. Got some gray skies out there. Some sun breaks as well. Those sun breaks will increase as the day goes on. Highs right around 60 degrees today. Overnight lows near 50. Slight chance of rain tomorrow. Then some sun in the afternoon. Highs near 70 degrees. Mother's Day, highs in the low 60s. Clouds and a few sun breaks. 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
20: From ABC News, I'm Mike Dubusky. Just a day after Tennessee passed new congressional maps, which are likely to eliminate the state's only district controlled by a Democrat, now Virginia is dealing another setback to the party. Virginia's highest court today striking down the redistricting referendum that voters narrowly approved last month. ABC News national correspondent Stephen Portnoy has more from Washington.
21: The Virginia Supreme Court ruled 4-3 that the Democratic-led legislature didn't follow proper procedure. The Commonwealth's Constitution says lawmakers must vote to approve a ballot measure twice, both before and after a statewide legislative election. In this case, the court said the referendum was first approved too late, after more than a million people had already voted early in 2025. All across America, Democrats had hoped last month's narrow approval of the Virginia referendum would mean four more House seats would land in their column.
20: The government's latest jobs report shows strong gains, says ABC's Brian Clark.
22: Higher gas prices and the war in Iran not slowing down hiring. The April jobs report showed that about 115,000 jobs were added to the private sector last month, about twice as many as expected. The unemployment rate held at 4.3%.
20: The Pentagon has released its first batch of UFO files that President Trump promised to unveil.
23: 161 files released by the Pentagon range from the first UFO reports filed in the 1940s. To reports filed as recently as several years ago, all of them on resolved cases. They include out-of-focus low-definition photos that are being seen for the first time. The documents come from various federal agencies, and some are hundreds of pages long, while others are much shorter.
20: ABC News senior Pentagon reporter Louis Martinez, the Pentagon's earlier reviews have not found any proof that the incidents were extraterrestrial in origin. And two people in New Jersey are being monitored after possibly having come in contact with a person infected by the hantavirus. You're listening to ABC News.
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20: At least 17 people are hurt and hundreds of buildings are damaged after strong storms blew across parts of southern Mississippi. In Lamar County, the trail of devastation runs about 16 miles. ABC's Melissa Adan has the latest.
1: Damaging tornadoes hitting Mississippi, with the state already seeing 62 twisters this year as damage assessment is underway. In the town of Purvis, reports of people trapped inside their homes, some hiding in bathtubs and praying. Interstate 55 blocked by fallen trees and debris.
20: The price of gas in Cuba now sits at around $40 a gallon due to the Trump administration's oil blockade there. ABC's Whit Johnson is in Havana.
4: For months, a U.S. oil blockade straining fragile infrastructure, including access to clean water and even health care. Antonio Ramon tells me his neighborhood is experiencing 16-hour blackouts nearly every day. He's one of the few people we've met willing to speak on camera criticizing the Cuban government for years of struggles, but says he does not want U.S. intervention, fearing what war could bring.
20: Secretary of State Marco Rubio says the Cuban regime has not distributed U.S. aid. And the CDC is out with a new warning about a salmonella outbreak in young children linked to pet lizards. At least 5 kids across 4 states have gotten sick from a strain of the infection common among veiled chameleons. All sick children are under 2 years old. I'm Mike Dubusky, ABC News.
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5: A new plan to deal with Sound Transit's projected budget shortfall. Praise from Seattle's mayor for big businesses helping deal with the city's housing crunch. Those stories on the way.
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5: First we say good morning to Jared Cirillo.
3: And good morning, Rich. We're doing pretty good out here. We still have a little bit of a problem at Kirkland, although it is getting better. Still some slowdowns on southbound 405 as you approach 85th Street. Just one toll lane is now blocked. It's the left toll lane. Everything else is open, but it's still causing about a 10-minute delay as you come out of Bothell. From Juanita Woodinville Way down to 85th Street, plan on an extra 10 minutes there. Total drive from Linwood to Bellevue, still close to 30 minutes, I think. But again, we're on the upside of this one. It should be getting cleaned up here within the next 15 to 20 minutes or so. Tukwila to Bellevue is 14 minutes drive from West Valley Highway up toward I-90. Maybe a 5-minute delay getting through the Renton area, passing through 167. Speaking of 167, we have had an accident in the Pacific area, northbound 167 as you approach Ellingson Road. That crash there, a fairly minor situation there in the right lane. That right lane is closed, so that is causing some slowness, about a 5-minute delay from Stewart Road north up toward Ellingson northbound. In the Northwest News Radio Traffic Center, I'm Jared Cirillo.
5: Our pleasant spring continues all weekend. Look for mostly sunny skies and a high in the low 60s today. More sun tomorrow, a high near 70. Back to the mid-60s in the sunshine on Sunday. Sunny and a high again near 70 on Monday. And almost no chance of rain for the foreseeable future. Right now in Bremerton, cloudy skies and 55 degrees. Everett, cloudy and 55. Seattle, cloudy skies and 54.
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5: And good morning to you. I'm Richard Johnson, in for Scott. Seattle Mayor Katie Wilson is turning the tables on those who might perceive her as consistently anti-business. She's praising Amazon, Starbucks, Microsoft, T-Mobile, and the region's other major companies for spending millions on affordable housing and homelessness projects. Amazon Vice President and attorney Andrew DeVore tells Como News that online giant is very focused on giving back.
6: In the region and in the other communities that we call home. And part of that commitment, in addition to creating jobs, is finding ways to have an impact.
5: Wilson praised Amazon for a recent $3.5 million to help redevelop one South Seattle housing community through the company's Housing Equity Fund. Wilson's gained national attention recently over a criticism of large corporations and her support for new business taxes. Communities around the Sound are frustrated with Sound Transit's plan to address its multi-billion-dollar shortfall. Joel Moreno of Como News says nothing is on the chopping block yet, but some communities may have to wait many years for expansions.
8: The arrival of light rail to communities across the region is proving to be a tough promise to keep.
9: $34.5 billion gap is real.
8: The feedback on Sound Transit's latest expansion plan shows just what's at stake.
10: The Enterprise Initiative was supposed to rebuild trust. Instead, you have delivered a slap in the face.
8: The long-planned line to Ballard will stop short at the Seattle Center, though design work will continue for the full extension.
11: It's not like they're going to give our taxes back. We can't count on that. So at that point, we need the rail system that we were promised.
8: Trains to the Tacoma Dome will happen, and the extension to Issaquah is still in play, but with a projected completion date 24 years from now.
5: The Sound Transit Board's expected to vote on the revised schedule later this month. Looking forward to a lovely Mother's Day weekend, you'd better budget some extra travel time. Northwest News Radio's Austin Smith tells us why.
12: It should be nice and dry this weekend, making it the perfect time for road work. WashDOT trying to get their projects done in time for the FIFA World Cup games in June. Because of that, we've got some major projects stacked up, including continued restoration of the First Avenue South Bridge in Seattle, southbound lanes closing tonight all the way through Monday morning. And north to south drivers perhaps getting hit the hardest this time around, I-405 out of commission from Bellevue to Renton, meaning you'll have to hit the Newcastle service roads or make your way to I-5. Austin Smith, Northwest News Radio.
5: And if the price of fuel is not feeling good for your wallet, maybe there's a good idea, an upside there for small towns around here. Northwest News Radio's Lillian James explains.
16: As the cost of fuel continues to rise, many families are opting for local travel instead of faraway destinations. The Spokesman Review reports some tourism experts believe drive markets like Spokane could attract more visitors. Kate Hudson, the public relations director for Visit Spokane, tells the Spokesman Review she hopes instead of taking a big trip, people plan a small weekend trip instead. Longwoods International recently surveyed 1,000 adults and found that 41% plan to travel closer to home instead of a faraway destination. Lillian James, Northwest News Radio.
5: And speaking of those gas prices, another record. AAA pegs the average price at $5.76 a gallon statewide. A week ago, that number was $5.61.
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13: This is a Bloomberg Money Minute. Analysts at the nation's biggest bank, J.P. Morgan Chase, say that U.S. gas price is currently averaging $4.55 a gallon for regular nationwide, according to AAA, could rise to $5 a gallon this summer as oil refiners prioritize making jet fuel at the expense of making gasoline and other products. U.S. consumer sentiment as measured by the University of Michigan falling to a record low this month. That's on rising worries about the impact of the war on inflation. Consumers now expect inflation to rise at an annual rate of 4.5% over the next year. But that is not bothering Wall Street at this hour. Despite no word from Tehran about the latest U.S. peace proposals, U.S. employers added a more than expected 115,000 jobs last month, and the unemployment rate holding steady at 4.3%. With that, stocks are in record high territory. Now, the Dow is down slightly, but the Nasdaq's up 1.4%. The S&P up 0.75%. Oil at $96 a barrel. Tom Busby, Bloomberg Radio.
5: 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We'll take a deep dive next after traffic and weather. 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
5: Jared Cirillo, what's the story out there?
3: Well, the story is we are still seeing about a 6 to 7 minute delay down through the Kirkland area coming south out of Bothell. It is getting better, but that left toll lane is still blocked on southbound 405 right before 85th Street. So plan on slowing down from Juanita Woodinville Way. About a 6 to 7 minute delay again. About 25 minutes total drive from Linwood getting into Bellevue on southbound 405. The northbound side from Tukwila to Bellevue looks good, though, even through Renton. Maybe a 3 to 4 minute delay between 167 up toward 44th Street, so that's not bad. And all lanes are open. It's 13 minutes right now if you're starting from West Valley Highway up to the connection with I-90 on the south side of Bellevue. Let's go down to Pacific now. We've got some trouble on the Valley Freeway. If you're coming northbound on 167 from about 24th Street up to Ellingson Road, plan on an extra 10 to 11 minutes. The left lane is closed with a couple of cars that tangled up. You're down to about 33 minutes now from Sumner to Renton on northbound 167. In the Northwest News Radio Traffic Center, I'm Jared Cirillo.
5: All right, let's check that weekend forecast now with Como 4's George Waldenberger.
18: Happy Friday. Mostly cloudy today. A couple sun breaks here and there, especially into the afternoon, the latter afternoon. 62 degrees, a breezy southwest wind, and a stray sprinkle or misty spot can't be ruled out. Tomorrow, chill in the morning, 47. The afternoon, 70 and high. 64 on Sunday. Mostly cloudy, a stray afternoon shower. More 70s Monday and Tuesday in the Como Weather Center. I'm meteorologist George Waldenberger, Como 4 News.
5: Joint Base Lewis McCord checks in with cloudy skies and 55 degrees. Same story in Bellevue, cloudy and 55. Seattle, cloudy skies and 54 degrees at 10:16.
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5: This is a chaotic time to be traveling over the last several months. You may have found yourself stranded in the Caribbean because of the U.S. military intervention in Venezuela, unable to fly in or out of some Mexican airports due to cartel violence. Of course, everything going on in the Middle East. And maybe you think you're covered when you check that little box when you're making your reservation and buy that travel insurance. Carrie Mullen of Stellar Travel in Madison Park. What you think you're getting sometimes isn't what you are getting, correct?
19: Correct. I mean, you could be doing a huge international trip, doing a safari. $29 insurance policy is not going to cover everything. You really need to consider what your coverage is for. It's more than just, you know, canceling an airline ticket. You need everything for your trip to be covered.
5: The most common thing, though, even on a flight like when I head to Las Vegas for just a 2-hour flight, I don't want to be left in the lurch at the airport if the flight gets canceled when I'm not at home and I can't do anything. So I'm thinking I'm getting maybe a hotel. I'm getting some emergency supplies for a lost bag. I might get a food stipend for waiting 5-6 hours for the next flight. All these things that I believe I'm getting when I sign up for that quick insurance policy with a ticket. Am I wrong?
19: In most cases, yes. You really need to look at what the rider includes. We tend to sell the most Travelex insurance. Honestly, not the least expensive, but I got to tell you, they have the greatest policy coverage in terms of trip cancellation, baggage delay, baggage theft. They even have things like if you have to cancel your trip because your pet has become ill, car rental. You really want a big comprehensive insurance, especially on a larger trip, because you just don't know what's going to come up. Giving a good example, we were traveling a few years ago for a cruise. Left a day prior, my suitcase showed up in Miami. My husband's did not. The nice thing is we had Travelex. We went over to a department store, bought him some new clothes because we could get up to $500 worth of new clothes to cover it on the off chance that the luggage didn't arrive. We ended up getting the luggage, but it was no problem. We turned in that receipt and we got our reimbursement check within 10 days of coming back from our trip. So it's case by case, but we definitely were glad we had insurance because we weren't sure if he was going to have any luggage for the next 10 days.
5: Talking to Carrie Mullen of Stellar Travel about travel insurance, those are sort of the not trivial at the moment because you don't want to be wearing the same clothes for 2 weeks.
19: Exactly.
5: But in the context of what can happen on a big trip, as you said, especially a long trip, you really also want to look at that medical insurance situation.
19: Absolutely. I get so many people that are like, well, I have health insurance. I'm covered. But if you look at the small print, 9 times out of 10, once you leave the U.S., you are not covered. And some countries have a requirement that basically to walk in the door, you have to cash qualify or you have to give them your credit card. You have to make sure you're covered for them to even have a conversation with you. I've had colleagues that have broken a tooth in Norway kind of thing. They had their insurance. Otherwise, it was going to be a pretty expensive, you know, dental visit. So those are the things you don't think about. Your worst case scenarios, you just assume you're fine until it actually happens. If you've got a good insurance policy, you'll have your coverage.
5: A whole new meaning of the term cover charge, it sounds like.
19: You got it. Exactly.
5: So if I'm just doing that short 2-hour trip up and down the coast or something like that, I'm not going through you to make a very long a cruise or a week or two with several stops in Europe and all that, and I do get offered that check mark, or I do want to do something a little better, what should I do?
19: Well, if you're just doing a round trip San Francisco and you feel like you've got the appropriate coverage with medical, then, you know, check that box, do what you need to do. But if you're really putting some money out there, you're doing something that, you know, it's a large expensive trip that you're doing. It could be even domestic, but think about the trip cancellation policies that are applied. A lot of people are buying these instant purchase hotels that they seem like a good deal until they have to cancel. So you really want to read the small print on your insurance on that because you can't fight it. You can't go back after the fact and decide that, yes, you want to, you know, get an insurance policy. A lot of our policies that we sell have a pre-existing conditions clause on them that need to be purchased within 2 weeks of the initial deposit. And people don't think about what a pre-existing condition. They think, oh, I don't have a big disease, but it could be something as simple as your doctor changed your medication. That can be a pre-existing condition. So these are the things you also have to keep in mind, even if it's just a domestic trip.
5: That's Carrie Mullen of Stellar Travel in Madison Park. Traffic and weather on the way. It's 1021.
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5: Well, we'll get all of that together right after we talk about traffic. Jared Cirillo, well, wait a minute. We're a little early there as well. I apologize. I'm having a tough day getting going here, but we will persevere for sure. Let me tell you about the protests are making a difference. But a lot of people got very loud this week in Nashville when Tennessee lawmakers approved a new Republican-drawn congressional map. ABC's Jay O'Brien in Washington.
1: Tennessee Republicans passing new congressional maps yesterday, likely to eliminate the state's only majority black district, which is the only House seat held by a Democrat there. The move sparking heated protests inside the Tennessee state capitol as the votes were taking place. Tennessee is now the first state to redraw its congressional maps after a Supreme Court decision last week weakened the Voting Rights Act protections against racial discrimination in gerrymandering.
5: Changes are coming to a North Kitsap special education program, and some parents are fighting it. Jackie Kent with Como News has details.
4: Caitlin Small's daughter Tessa finds joy in the little moments.
20: She is autistic, and her favorite things are Mickey Mouse, anything to do with McDonald's currently, and water balloons.
4: Because Tessa is semi-verbal and autistic, Small says they rely on routine. That includes schooling and building relationships at the intensive support program at Hilder Pearson Elementary in Silverdale.
20: Since being at Pearson Elementary, she has started to communicate more.
4: She's frustrated to learn Tessa is among a group of six students the North Kitsap School District is moving next year into a larger program in Poulsbo because of low enrollment numbers.
20: My daughter, she went through a previous school change with and she had a really bad regression. She went from loving school to absolutely hating it.
5: A district spokesperson says they believe the change will strengthen services. Small and other parents have filed complaints with the state superintendent's office claiming this is a violation of the Individuals with Disabilities Education Act. Well, we're getting close enough. It is 10:24.
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5: All right, eventually we hit the correct buttons, and I believe I hit the right one for Jared Cirillo.
3: Lots of colors down there to choose from with buttons and such, but we're finally seeing some improvements in the Kirkland area on southbound 405. We're still at maybe a 4 to 5 minute delay there as you approach 85th Street. That left toll lane may still be blocked, but all the general purpose lanes are actually open. Plan on 22 minutes drive right now from Linwood south to Bellevue on southbound 405. The only other report of an accident that I'm seeing is down at Pacific, and that's also causing about a 10-minute delay now on the Valley Freeway, northbound 167, approaching Ellingson Road. You're 35 minutes drive now from Sumner to Renton on northbound 167, so plan on being stop and go starting at about 24th Street up toward Ellingson Road. That left lane is blocked, so plan on merging over to the right. Also at Puyallup, real quick, we've got an accident on northbound 161 near 136th Street East, but that's a pretty minor situation. In the Northwest News Radio Traffic Center, I'm Jared Cirillo.
5: Sunny skies today and a high in the low 60s. More sun tomorrow, a high near 70. Back to the mid-60s in the sunshine on Sunday. Overnight lows every day right around 50. Not a huge problem. Right now in Seattle, cloudy skies and 54 degrees.
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0: staying organized with time a serious challenge. The key is to plan and prep as much as possible to stay on track. And when people reach a certain age, they look forward to leaving the commute behind and heading into retirement. However, for some, it can lead to loneliness and a lost sense of purpose. Mental health experts say when you give up the paycheck, try to find something meaningful to do. Volunteer for an organization you like. Maybe get a pet and be sure to stay social. And that's today's Northwest Lightbeat on Northwest News Radio.
1: Well, when it comes to organizing things and messing up the organization, I think you just heard an example in the last few minutes from me. Cloudy skies today. We are looking for a high today in the low 60s, all the way up to 70 tomorrow. Sun and clouds go back and forth. Right now in Seattle, we have cloudy skies and 54 degrees coming up at 10:30.
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3: News. I'm Mike Dubusky. A court in Virginia has struck down a redistricting effort from Democrats in the state who had hoped to add four House seats ahead of this fall's midterm elections. The Centers for Disease Control will be on site when that Dutch cruise ship hit by the Hanta virus arrives in the Canary Islands this weekend. So far, three people have died as a result of that outbreak, and dozens are being monitored around the world for possible infection. But Dr. Ashish Jha, former White House COVID-19 response coordinator, says the risk to the general public is low.
4: I'm concerned about the people on the boat. I'm not concerned about everybody else. People, this is not going to turn out to be some pandemic. This is not a virus that spreads that easily. I think if you're sitting at home watching, you're going to be fine.
3: The latest jobs report from the Labor Department exceeded analyst expectations today. The economy adding 115,000 jobs last month. Still, it was a cool down from the nearly 180,000 added in March. This is ABC News.
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1: All right, the hits just keep on coming. We will stop that for the moment, and we will tell you about what's going on earlier this hour, some of our top stories here at 10:32. Sound Transit officials have outlined what they plan to address, how they plan to address a projected $34.5 billion funding shortfall over the next two decades. A resolution categorizes projects into three groups: fully funded through completion, partially funded through planning or design, or deferred until more funding becomes available. The Sound Transit Board's expected to vote on that proposal later this month. Seattle Mayor Katie Wilson has praised major employers, including Amazon, Starbucks, Microsoft, and T-Mobile, for contributing millions of dollars toward affordable housing and homelessness programs. State Attorney General Nick Brown's calling another ruling against the Trump administration a win for both affordability and the rule of law. The U.S. Court of International Trade issued a ruling striking down the Trump tariffs on products purchased by American consumers and businesses. The ruling came in response to a lawsuit by Washington and 23 other states. New this hour, a class action lawsuit is forming against Pierce County. Northwest News Radio's Austin Smith has details.
5: A federal magistrate judge recommends two former inmates for the lawsuit, compiling the, for now, 29 lawsuits filed over plumbing issues at the Pierce County Jail. Reported by the Tacoma News Tribune, an expert witness testifies, quote, "This high health and safety priority has been continually overlooked by leadership across Pierce County," end quote. Inmates outline an inescapable odor and conditions leading to vomiting, nausea, and some residents being given IV treatment because they couldn't bring themselves to eat. Pierce County wants to dismiss the case, saying the smell could be caused by the inmates themselves, not a systemic plumbing issue. The attorneys for the former inmates define Pierce County's resistance as needless. Austin Smith, Northwest News Radio.
1: The Lummi Nation's filed more legal documents alleging that construction activity at Point Roberts has led to the disinterment and damage of ancestral remains. The case centers on allegations that construction projects disturbed a culturally significant site at Point Roberts. The Lummi Nation's asking the court to halt construction and require full access to the site so tribal officials can document the damage and recover and rebury remains. It is 10:34.
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1: Back on track now, Jared Cirillo, how are we looking?
6: We're not looking too bad. We're still seeing a little bit of problem on 405 now, northbound 405. We've got some problems in the Bellevue area. The center and left lanes are blocked. There's a broken down vehicle right before

0: Northeast 8th Street. So that's causing about a 4 to 5 minute delay coming north from I-90, getting into downtown Bellevue. We've had other problems as well coming into Bellevue from the north, headed southbound. Still about a 3 to 4 minute delay, it looks like, at 85th Street. Traffic slowing from Juanita Woodinville Way, but all lanes should be back open. That crash was in the toll lanes there. All lanes should be back open. That accident is cleared out of the way now. If you're driving from Linwood to Bellevue, it's about 22 minutes. That's still about a 5 minute delay there on southbound 405. Driving from Tukwila to Bellevue is about 14 minutes from West Valley Highway to I-90. Looks like we've still got some problems on the Valley Freeway as well. Northbound 167 as you approach Ellingson Road. Two left lanes on the Valley Freeway are closed, and that's causing stop-and-go traffic if you're coming in through the Pacific area. About a 15-minute delay, I think, right now. So we're close to 40 minutes drive from Sumner to Renton on northbound 167. Might want to jog over to I-5 instead. In the Northwest News Radio Traffic Center, I'm Jared Cirillo.
1: Looks like the sun and the clouds will fight their epic, never-ending battle today. Eventually, we will see some sunshine and a high in the lower 60s today. More sun tomorrow, a high near 70. Back to the mid-60s in some sunshine on Sunday. Bremerton right now, cloudy and 56 degrees. Tacoma, cloudy and 56. Bellevue, cloudy and 55. And in Seattle, cloudy skies and 56 degrees at 10:36.
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1: It's been a busy, eventful, and nervous week for U.S. diplomats and the military in the quest for peace with Iran and the effort to both block the Strait of Hormuz to Iran-bound vessels and protect other ships from Iranian attacks. News Nation's Marnie Hughes sorted it out with retired Air Force Lieutenant General Richard Newton.
3: At what point does it seem as though Iran doesn't respect the threats from the U.S. if we see the exchange of fire continue?
4: Boy, it's been quite a week. Project Freedom kicked off, then paused, and now trying to solicit Iranian negotiators back to Islamabad with a one-page memo. And then with this recent activity by the United States Navy with regard to the blockade, that's always been in the cards from the United States standpoint, and our warning orders to the Iranians and any ship that wants to try to go to or from an Iranian port and try to break the blockade, the United States will respond. That's exactly what we saw here just a few hours or so ago. So that's nothing particularly new. However, as you mentioned, it's a fragile ceasefire. It's going to remain that way, I believe, certainly for the next several days, maybe perhaps even the next several weeks. But the United States certainly has plenty of military capability, and Admiral Brad Cooper, the commander of U.S. Central Command, has standing orders to prevent any ship from breaking the United States blockade. And so that's what you're seeing playing out here.
3: What are some areas, General, that you see the most progress and are most optimistic with the U.S. leverage?
4: Well, first and foremost, I'm very optimistic about the conduct of this blockade. It's been very effective, and I think it's one well worth noting that the United States has been on the lead with this, with very little help from our allies. And so that's a good thing. And I think we can continue with this very effective blockade, which is really an economic blockade that's going to compel Iran to the negotiating table in a position of weakness with regard to their economy. Specifically, 90% of their economy is based on the transshipment of global shipping going across the Strait of Hormuz, specifically in the transshipment of oil and liquid natural gas and so forth. The other aspect of this is I see a glint of hope here because Iran, at some point, they're still pumping oil from their oil production facilities. They're going to be running out of storage capacity. So they're on a clock here. The challenge is that Iran still has an ability to threaten commercial shipping with regard to their gunboats and their drones and short-range cruise missiles and ballistic missiles. And that's still a major problem for us. But nonetheless, I think the blockade itself is going well. However, now going to the negotiating table, that's all eyes will switch, I think, probably in the next several days to Islamabad. I understand that that's where the negotiators are going to meet potentially here. And we'll see how Iran responds to this one-page memo that the United States just provided just 24 hours or so ago.
3: I'm wondering if talks are on, talks are off, strikes are stopped, strikes are back in exchange, if that has to do with Iran's fractured leadership right now.
4: Great comment. We don't know. In fact, there is obviously disagreement, I think, inside the Iranian regime itself from the political hardliners and the Islamic Revolutionary Guard Corps. My sources tell me it's the IRGC that now remains a stronghold within the Iranian regime itself. And this is not moderates versus hardliners per se. This is hardliners in the political side. I'm speaking specifically the president of Iran, the minister of foreign affairs, speaker of the parliament, as well as the IRGC leadership as well. Right. And the challenge, Marty, is if we get to a negotiating table and perhaps the negotiators representing Iran are the minister of foreign affairs or the speaker of the parliament, we don't know that they get a negotiated deal that comes out of, say, Islamabad. It goes back to Iran. The organization or the leadership that's maintaining the stronghold on Iran right now is the IRGC. Will they sign up for that or not? That's an unknown. And that's very challenging for the administration. So it's a little bit of a wait and see. That's what we're facing right now. All the while, by the way, next week, President Trump on Thursday and Friday meets with President Xi in Beijing on a major summit, the first Chinese summit with the American president since 2017. And that was, again, President Trump and President Xi.
3: Yeah. And right now, China has a lot to lose with this strait closed, right? I mean, the flow of goods and oil through there impacting China greatly. I wonder, this is a speculation, but your best guess, is Iran getting help and from where?
4: They are. It's not a best guess. This is identified from a number of sources, both in private but in the public square, specifically Russia. Russia is providing Iran with intelligence capabilities, targeting information, capabilities. A number of the Iranian drones manufacturing actually is happening in Russia, and they're shipped back to Iran. So that's also happening. There's word that China, however, not as robust as Russia, but is providing also other means to help with the conflict against the United States. And that's going to be a major topic for the president to address with President Xi and so forth. And so that's very concerning that you've got both Russia and China supporting Iran, and that's been a significant assist with Iran. That's why, our viewers understand that Iran's just not going away. They've got strong support by both Russia and China.
1: That's retired Air Force Lieutenant General Richard Newton on News Nation. It's 10:42. The Pentagon's posted hundreds of files of UFOs, also known as UAP, Unidentified Anomalous Phenomena. ABC's Stephen Portnoy has begun taking a look.
5: Many of the files now posted online detail reported sightings dating to the middle of the 20th century and have been previously released. But the Pentagon says it and NASA are newly analyzing some images from the Apollo moon missions. Those old photos show specks or dots in the sky above the moon that are now being called unidentified phenomena. In addition, never-before-seen military video taken as recently as this year shows unidentified objects being tracked by U.S. aircraft over the Middle East, Africa, the Indo-Pacific, and Europe.
1: It's 10:43.
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6: This is a Bloomberg Money Minute. Despite skyrocketing prices at the gas pump and the war in Iran, the April jobs report showed employers added 115,000 jobs last month. That was more than expected for the second month in a row. The biggest gains were in healthcare, transportation and warehousing, as well as retail. The unemployment rate held steady at 4.3%. That good news is giving Wall Street a pretty big lift today, despite the U.S. getting no response from Tehran on the latest Trump administration peace proposal to stop the conflict and open up the Strait of Hormuz. Also, consumer sentiment this month falling to the lowest level on record per the University of Michigan. That's on worries about inflation. Right now on Wall Street, the Dow is up very slightly. The Nasdaq up 1.5%. The S&P 500 up nearly 0.9%. And the NFL and its union referees agreeing on a new 7-year collective bargaining agreement to avoid a potential work stoppage and the use of replacement refs. Tom Busby, Bloomberg Radio.
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1: Jared Cirillo, let's do the cars. And hello, Jared Cirillo.
0: Hello there. Sorry about that. We are still seeing a little bit of trouble on the Valley Freeway, the northbound side of 167 as you approach Ellingson Road. I think we're still seeing about a 15-minute delay with two left lanes blocked there. So that's causing stop-and-go traffic if you're trying to get into Auburn. You might want to use I-5 instead. You could also use East Valley Highway. But it looks like the Valley Freeway is pretty jammed up. there coming into Pacific. 34 minutes right now from Sumner to Renton on northbound 167. The other problems we've had are almost cleared up, and they've been up on 405 in the Bellevue area. Northbound 405 at Northeast 8th Street, there was a broken down vehicle. There is still a slight delay as you pass through I-90 getting into downtown Bellevue. 15 minutes from Tukwila to Bellevue on northbound 405. Linwood south to Bellevue is almost cleared up. We're still about 20 minutes drive on southbound 405 from I-5 down to Main Street, but all lanes should be open. In the Northwest News Radio Traffic Center, I'm Jared Cirillo.
1: Well, it's not quite as lovely as it was last weekend, but it's not awful. George Waldenberger of Como 4 News has more.
7: Low 60s today, mostly cloudy. Can't rule out some spotty sprinkles or mist. Tomorrow, 70 after a cool morning, a nice day. Sunday, 64, a little cooler, mostly cloudy. A stray afternoon shower. Low 70s Monday and Tuesday, cooler and wetter toward the end of next week. In the Como Weather Center, I'm meteorologist George Waldenberger, Como 4 News.
1: Clouds, clouds, and more clouds around the Puget Sound region. Cloudy in 56 in Bremerton. Cloudy in 56 in Everett. Cloudy in 56 in Tacoma. And guess what? Cloudy and 56 degrees in Seattle. 1046. There will be a lot of big road closings this weekend as transportation crews face a World Cup moratorium. And I'll tell you why it's a good idea to be extra generous when tipping your rideshare drivers these days. Those stories on the way at 1046 at Northwest News Radio.
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1: And good morning to you at 1049. I'm Rich Johnson in for Scott Carty. The State Department of Transportation has only a few weeks left to squeeze in major freeway construction projects before the World Cup begins. Theron Zahn of Como News says that means a lot of road work this weekend.
13: Southbound 405 between Coal Creek Parkway and Bellevue and North 30th Street in Renton will close from 11:30 p.m. Friday to 4 a.m. Monday. Further north on 405, crews will close the north and southbound ramps at Northeast 85th Street in Kirkland at the same time. Also shut down, eastbound 520 between I-5 and Montlake Boulevard tonight through 5 a.m. on Monday. If you're hoping to get in or out of Seattle from the south end on Highway 99 this weekend, don't. All lanes of the First Avenue South Bridge will be shut down at 9 tonight until the start of the Monday morning commute. That's where crews are working on damaged steel deck panels.
1: Also, both directions of the Highway 99 tunnel in downtown Seattle are closed from 10 tonight until early Saturday morning. The Seattle area is considered an oversaturated market when it comes to the number of rideshare drivers, but that could change as gas prices continue to soar.
14: Gas prices increased almost over $1 in the last month, and drivers are not making any more money.
1: Autumn Weintraub, who heads the App Drivers Union, says that other delivery services have started adding a gas surcharge, but Uber and Lyft have not done the same.
14: The fares are not increasing. They can't increase the fares because they don't control them. And so they're basically eating the costs.
1: Weintraub says the combination of static pay and higher gas prices means rideshare drivers are having a very tough time staying in business. Changes are coming to a North Kitsap special education program, and some parents are fighting those changes. Jackie Kent with Como News has more.
15: Caitlin Small's daughter Tessa finds joy in the little moments.
16: She is autistic, and her favorite things are Mickey Mouse, anything to do with McDonald's currently, and water balloons.
15: Because Tessa is semi-verbal and autistic, Small says they rely on routine. That includes schooling and building relationships at the intensive support program at Hilder Pearson Elementary in Silverdale.
16: Since being at Pearson Elementary, she has started to communicate more.
15: She's frustrated to learn Tessa is among a group of six students the North Kitsap School District is moving next year into a larger program in Poulsbo because of low enrollment numbers.
16: My daughter, she went through a previous school change with and she had a really bad regression. She went from loving school to absolutely hating it.
1: A North Kitsap spokesperson says they believe the change will strengthen services. Small and another parent have filed complaints with the state superintendent's office claiming this is a violation of the Individuals with Disabilities Education Act. A Memphis Democrat is calling on that city to leave Tennessee after Republican lawmakers carved up its only majority black district. The new congressional map was signed into law Thursday. Democratic Congressman Antonio Parkinson responded by saying, "Let my people go and let Memphis secede from the state." A new proposal from the Trump administration will allow people to ship handguns through the mail. Congress banned the Postal Service from mailing small firearms back in 1927. The Department of Justice says the nearly 100-year-old law violates the Second Amendment. Cleanup and recovery efforts are underway after a dozen tornadoes ripped through Mississippi. The United Cajun Navy and the American Red Cross have deployed volunteers to help people. Hundreds of homes and businesses have been damaged by the Mississippi tornadoes. It's 10:53.
17: 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I'm Denise Whitaker on Northwest News Radio.
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1: Through the traffic center in Jared Cirillo.
0: And we've got some problems at Parkland now with an accident on Highway 7, Mountain Highway, Pacific Avenue southbound. It looks like they've shut all southbound lanes down between 99th Street South and 104th Street because of an accident there. So be aware of that situation if you're driving in the Parkland area. Northbound does appear to be open, but southbound has been closed. Also, around Pacific, we're still seeing close to a 10-minute delay on the Valley Freeway with a crash northbound as you approach Ellingson Road. They've actually cleared the accident scene, but we're still seeing about a 10-minute delay. Traffic backed up all the way back to 410 coming into Pacific. So if you're trying to get into Auburn, you might want to use I-5 here. But traffic should be getting back into the normal phase here pretty quickly. Let's go back to Parkland. I just got word that that accident's been cleared. So southbound on Highway 7, Pacific Avenue, they should be back open now through the Parkland area. Very likely still some delays, but lanes are getting back to normal. If you're driving on I-5 from Tacoma to Seattle, plan on 41 minutes. Your heaviest congestion still north of Boeing Field there. In the Northwest News Radio Traffic Center, I'm Jared Cirillo.
1: Cloudy skies, maybe some sunshine here and there, and a pleasant lower 60s for a high today. Sun tomorrow, high near 70, back to the mid-60s in the sunshine on Sunday, and then sunny and a high near 70 again on Monday. We have cloudy skies around Seattle. We might see some sunshine later on, and 56 degrees.
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7: From ABC News, I'm Mike Dabusky. A CDC official confirms the agency will be dispatching personnel to the Canary Islands this weekend as that Dutch cruise ship at the center of the Hanta virus outbreak comes into port. The CDC will transfer Americans on board to the National Quarantine Unit in Nebraska. Right now, dozens of people are being monitored around the world for possible exposure to the virus. But former White House COVID-19 response coordinator Dr. Ashish Jha says there's little likelihood this will become another pandemic.
8: Hanta virus itself is pretty rare. This strain is rare. It's the only one where you get spread from person to person. I don't see this becoming some big global outbreak.
7: Secretary of State Marco Rubio saying he expects Iran to respond to the U.S. peace talk framework as soon as today. ABC News White House correspondent Karen Travers.
9: The Secretary of State Marco Rubio said this morning he hopes it's a serious offer from the Iranians and that they're expecting this to come back today. But it's also important to underline that what they're going back and forth on right now is not a wider agreement that will end the conflict. It's something of a memo of understanding to get to a point where they're giving themselves a month to try to work out the bigger issues.
7: The labor market did better than expected last month.
27: 115,000 private sector jobs were added last month, about twice as many as analysts expected. The Labor Department's April jobs report showed unemployment holding steady at 4.3%. Upward revisions to the March report, a downward change to February's, work out to a three-month average of about 48,000 jobs added each month.
7: ABC's Brian Clark, and sources tell ABC the Trump administration is nearing an agreement with TikTok to resolve an ongoing lawsuit over alleged child privacy violations. The Biden-era lawsuit alleged the social media company collected data from children without notifying parents. In exchange, TikTok would pay $400 million for beautification projects in Washington. 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
7: Today marks 1 year since Pope Leo, the first American pontiff, was elected pope. The anniversary comes amid tensions with President Trump, with Leo being a vocal critic of the war in Iran. ABC News chief international correspondent James Longman has more.
30: The pope said it was unacceptable for the president threatening Iran to say a whole civilization would die. Trump lashed out, calling Leo weak on crime and terrible on foreign policy. The pope said he didn't want to get into a debate with the president. Secretary of State Marco Rubio has been at the Vatican this week, hoping to repair that relationship.
7: The Pentagon has posted hundreds of files online relating to reports of UFOs. ABC News national correspondent Stephen Portnoy has been taking a look.
31: Many of the files now posted online detail reported sightings dating to the middle of the 20th century and have been previously released. But the Pentagon says it and NASA are newly analyzing some images from the Apollo moon missions. Those old photos show specks or dots in the sky above the moon that are now being called unidentified phenomena. In addition, never-before-seen military video taken as recently as this year shows unidentified objects being tracked by U.S. aircraft over the Middle East, Africa, the Indo-Pacific, and Europe.
7: Authorities in Florida are now investigating after a Delta Airlines employee died yesterday at Orlando International Airport. Police say it appears to have been accidental in nature, and cleanup efforts are underway in Mississippi, which has been hit hard by tornadoes in recent days. Mike Dubusky, ABC News.
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1: Some big praise for some big businesses from Seattle's mayor. A new UW study addresses gun safety for older adults with memory problems. Those stories on the way after
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1: And for that, we check in with Jared Cirillo.
0: And fortunately, we're starting to see a little bit of improvement down at Pacific on the Valley Freeway. The accident that's been causing so much of a problem here over the last 45 minutes or so on northbound 167 is almost cleaned up and out of the way now. All lanes should be back open as you approach Ellingson Road on northbound Valley Freeway there, but it's still slowing slightly from 410 up toward Ellingson. If you're driving north from Sumner to Renton right now, plan on 23 minutes drive between 410 and 405. So that's actually much improved. If you're driving the 405 corridor itself, after you make that transition onto northbound 405 at Renton, you'll be slow a little bit as you get up to the Newcastle area. Once you approach Bellevue, though, you should start moving again. Tukwila to Bellevue northbound is about 11 minutes right now on northbound 405, so that's pretty much on time. Linwood to Bellevue southbound 405 is 19 minutes. We are still seeing a little leftover congestion there in the Bothell, Kirkland area, especially around Juanita Woodinville Way. Let's see, it looks like we've got one report of an accident in Seattle now, northbound I-5 at the entrance ramp from I-90 in Dearborn. So if you're coming off of I-90 to go north on I-5, there is an accident off to the right shoulder. In the Northwest News Radio Traffic Center, I'm Jared Cirillo.
1: Our pleasant spring weather will continue all weekend long, sunny with a high in the low 60s today. More sun tomorrow, a high near 70. Back to the mid-60s in some sunshine on Sunday. Then mostly sunny and a high again near 70 on Monday. Overnight lows around 50 every day and almost no chance of rain. In Everett, cloudy and 57. Tacoma, cloudy and 56. Seattle, cloudy skies. A lot of clouds out there. Hopefully we'll see a little sunshine this afternoon. 56 degrees at 11:07.
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10: It's really great that Amazon's invested people.
1: Mayor Katie Wilson has a lot of kind words for some of the region's biggest businesses for contributing to new affordable housing projects.
10: It's really great that Amazon's invested $3.5 million in this project. We announced a second large new shelter site, Tiny House Village, that we're working on, and that includes money from Starbucks, from T-Mobile, from Microsoft, from John Stanton and Terry Gillespie, and so really grateful for their partnership.
1: The Amazon grant for the Brighton community includes a 99-year covenant that the development must stay as affordable housing. Wilson's praise comes as she gains national attention for comments dismissing the danger of some big companies leaving Seattle over high taxes. Sound Transit officials have outlined a plan to address a multi-billion dollar budget shortfall, and many community members are not happy. The proposed resolution aligns future Link light rail extensions with available funding, forcing the line to Ballard to stop short at Seattle Center. It also means an expected 24-year wait for service extensions to the Tacoma Dome and Issaquah. Joel Moreno of Como News has more.
11: Some big projects are still alive. The West Seattle Light Rail Line is moving forward, and trains to Tacoma and Everett are also staying on track.
12: I'm just really excited that our region is still interested in advancing the future.
11: Beyond that, the picture quickly gets murky. Several projects will only move ahead on paper, stuck in planning or design with no guarantee of construction.
13: So I really thought that the infill stations, Boeing Access Road and Graham, would be safe, but I guess not. Working together.
11: Others see paths ahead to find new funding sources and cost-saving measures to build the full light rail line as promised.
13: I'm hearing them say, yes, we want to do all of these things, and we know we need additional financing tools. That is very different from saying anything's being cut or eliminated or deferred indefinitely.
1: Sound Transit Board's expected to vote on this proposal at the end of this month. If you're hitting the road this weekend, plan ahead. Northwest News Radio's Austin Smith has details on what you can expect.
14: There's a handful of major projects getting underway tonight, perhaps the largest coming to Interstate 405. The southbound lanes from Bellevue to Renton shutting down just before midnight, not open until early Monday. Toll lane into Bellevue closing through the weekend too, eastbound 520 going dark tonight. And in Seattle, Highway 99, the First Avenue South Bridge closing tonight and not open until Monday, just in time for the morning commute. All these projects at once will lead to backup and brake lights throughout the Pacific Northwest, so why do them all at once? Well, Department of Transportation officials say they're preparing for the World Cup games in June, and there's only so many rain-free weekends available between now and then. Austin Smith, Northwest News Radio.
1: Researchers at the University of Washington say memory loss and gun safety may need to be discussed earlier with older patients. The study focused on people 65 and older who were asked about worsening confusion or memory loss and whether there are guns in their homes, locked or unloaded. The overall rate of household gun ownership about the same for people with and without cognitive decline, but researchers found a key difference among people whose symptoms were serious enough to affect daily life. They were nearly 60% more likely to report unsecured firearms in the home. It's 1110.
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15: This is a Bloomberg Money Minute. Analysts at the nation's biggest bank, JP Morgan Chase, say that U.S. gasoline prices, currently averaging $4.55 for a gallon of regular nationwide, could rise to $5 a gallon this summer as oil refiners prioritize making jet fuel at the expense of gas and other products. The Tesla now the first vehicle to meet a key U.S. government safety mark. The National Highway Traffic Safety Administration says the car meets the benchmark for advanced driver assistance systems. It applies to Tesla Model Y cars made on or after November 2025. An electric bike and scooter rental startup Lime filed for an initial public offering showing growing revenue and an expanding user base. The company, which is backed by Uber, was founded in 2017 and offers short-term electric bike and scooter rentals in more than 230 cities. It first floated IPO plans back in 2021. Lime had 3.8 million monthly active users in 2025, up 21% from the year before. Erica Herskowitz, Bloomberg Radio.
1: Right now on Wall Street, the Dow is just barely up 24 points or so. The S&P is up about 1%, 59 points. The NASDAQ is up about 388 points. That represents a 1.5 percentage point rise today. Traffic and weather on the way, and the latest on measles and vaccines. It's 1112.
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1: We check back in with Jared Cirillo.
0: Yeah, we've seen some improvements here in the Bellevue area with a number of problems that we had here over the last hour or so on the 405 corridor. The only problems I'm seeing left over are coming southbound out of Bothell. If you're driving from Bothell down toward Kirkland, you're going to slow down just a little bit, but at least all lanes are now back open. Driving from Linwood to Bellevue is only a couple of minutes delayed, maybe 18 minutes drive now on southbound 405 from I-5 down to Main Street. Tukwila to Bellevue looks good. If you're headed northbound on 405, even through the Renton area, you should stay moving. 11, 12 minutes drive at most from West Valley Highway up toward I-90. And the other problems we've had have been on the Valley Freeway today, down around Pacific, Auburn area. On northbound 167, things should be pretty much cleared up. Maybe a 2 to 3 minute delay as you approach Pacific coming from around Ellingson Road. But the earlier accident there as well has also been cleaned up and out of the way. So 22 minutes drive right now from 410 at Sumner to the connection with 405 at Renton. In the Northwest News Radio Traffic Center, I'm Jared Cirillo.
1: Let's get a check of this forecast. Cloudy for now, hopefully some sun later on. Here's George Waldenberger from Como 4 News.
3: Mostly cloudy today. A couple sun breaks here and there. Can't rule out some spotty mist or drizzle either. A little breezy with a southwest wind. Overnight, a patchwork of clouds and 47. A little cool tomorrow morning. Tomorrow, 70. Good day. On Sunday, 64. A little cooler, more clouds. Slight chance for an isolated afternoon shower. In the Como Weather Center, I'm meteorologist George Waldenberger, Como 4 News.
1: Cloudy skies and 57 degrees in Bremerton. JBLM cloudy and 56. Seattle, cloudy skies and 56 degrees.
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1: The Centers for Disease Control is warning about a new rise in measles cases heading into the summer, and that comes in the wake of another survey that shows the vast majority of us in the U.S. favor vaccines. Candace DeMatteis, Vice President of Policy and Advocacy for the Partnership to Fight Infectious Diseases, here. Candace, what can you share about the new survey?
4: Well, the survey shows that, just as you mentioned, the vast majority of American families, American individuals, do believe in vaccination and do vaccinate their families. They listen to their doctors, ask their doctors for advice, and then follow through on that advice. So that's the good news. The bad news is we still aren't quite at the levels that would prevent measles spread, which is what you mentioned earlier as well. So there's still concerns there.
1: We've had decades and decades during which measles was considered eradicated in the U.S. Now it's made this return thanks in part to skeptics and outright deniers that have created enough doubt about vaccines with just enough people to make a huge difference. How do medical professionals kind of deal with parents who come in with that attitude?
4: Well, it's a challenge because, as you mentioned, there's just so much bad information, candidly, swirling, that people start to question, wait a minute, maybe there's more news. There's something different. Maybe there's new information that I'm not aware of. The reality is that is not the case. Particularly when it comes to measles, the MMR vaccine that is 97% effective at preventing you from getting measles has been around for 50 years and in use and very successful. And part of that success is why people are like, well, maybe I don't need to get vaccinated. They don't know people who've gotten measles. All of that, unfortunately, is changing in real time as vaccination rates have dropped and measles is exploiting that vulnerability to spread.
1: I'm talking to Candace DeMatteis of the Partnership to Fight Infectious Disease about new attitudes, new surveys showing we all favor vaccines. Most of us. It's just that tiny bit in there. So it's valid to assume that parents sincerely do want the best for their children. But again, it does not take very many people who trust their own confirmation bias over highly educated professionals to make this awful for everyone. Are there organized attempts to counter this disorganized Dr. Google mentality?
4: There are. And there are a number of organizations led by physicians, led by infectious disease experts that have information available to people who are looking for valid information, accurate information, who are concerned about maybe they've heard something about side effects or they're worried about effectiveness. The Infectious Diseases Society of America, for example, these are the our infectious disease experts in the U.S. have vast amounts of information. The American Academy of Pediatrics, specifically for younger people and children. And then there are organizations like the Partnership to Fight Infectious Disease, like Vaccinate Your Family, that have more consumer-friendly information available.
1: Again, your survey showed that an overwhelming majority of people asked not only favor vaccines, but also have their trusted medical providers. Can you talk a bit about that?
4: Yes, absolutely. 9 in 10 voters in our survey showed that it's important that vaccine recommendations are made by independent medical experts, that politics should not play a role in this, and that most people, like over 90%, listen to their doctor. And that's the number one source of information that they seek in terms of what's right for me, what's right for my family.
1: Of course, in this political world, when you make a survey like that, you divide the respondents up by politics, but you found some pretty, some unanimity among all parts of the spectrum.
4: That's right. In terms of wanting vaccine recommendations to be made by independent medical experts, it was 90% overall, but that included 86% of Republicans, 89% of independents, and 94% of Democrats. So very broad majorities across party. And as you mentioned, unfortunately, this has become somewhat political, but the reality is protecting your health is important. It shouldn't be political. The virus doesn't care if you voted, who you voted for, if you're eligible to vote. They're just looking for a vulnerable host, and vaccination helps protect you from being that having that vulnerability.
1: Candace DeMatteis, Vice President of Policy and Advocacy for the Partnership to Fight Infectious Disease. Thanks for joining us on Northwest News Radio. It's 11:21. Have you ever had a package stolen before you could retrieve it? You are not alone, according to a study on porch pirates that ranks Washington in the top 10 for thefts. More from Northwest News Radio's Denise Whitaker.
5: Few things are more frustrating than getting that delivery notification than reaching the front door to see nothing there. Washington ranked 7th on a new list of states with large volumes of stolen packages. Avogadros Now assembled this list from analyzing Google search data. Phrases like stolen package, porch pirates, and the word stolen associated with Amazon, FedEx, UPS, and DHL were counted, then categorized by location of those doing the searching. Vermont came in number 1 as the most fed up state over stolen deliveries. The median loss there, $62 per package. Washington's median loss comes in at $45 per stolen delivery. Denise Whitaker, Northwest News Radio.
1: High gas prices and the war in Iran did not having a negative effect on hiring last month. ABC's Brian Clark looks at the new numbers.
6: 115,000 private sector jobs were added last month, about twice as many as analysts expected. The Labor Department's April jobs report showed unemployment holding steady at 4.3%. Upward revisions to the March report, a downward change to February's, work out to a three-month average of about 48,000 jobs added each month.
1: Cloudy and 56 in Seattle. We're looking for a high in the low 60s today. It's 11:22.
6: From ABC News, Tech Trends. Sliding into someone's DMs won't be quite as private anymore on Instagram. Starting today, Meta's removing the option for end-to-end encryption of direct messages. This means the company could theoretically view any messages exchanged on Instagram. Meta says not many people were opting for end-to-end encryption. ChatGPT wants to know who you trust. OpenAI is now rolling out a new feature for the AI called Trusted Contact. If a conversation with ChatGPT starts to go in a concerning direction, especially when it comes to talk about self-harm, a message would go to that contact, asking them to check in on you. And the latest idea to try to power new energy-hungry data centers is to let them ride the waves. Ars Technica says hundreds of millions of dollars is going into a startup developing floating data centers. The idea? They generate power using the movement of ocean water. With Tech Trends, Brian Clark, ABC News.
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1: Sometimes I say it's the latest possible traffic news. Well, maybe this is more the earliest possible traffic news, Jared.
0: Traffic is not doing too bad out here. We're seeing earlier problems around the Bellevue area, thankfully, are finally pretty much remediated. Now we're seeing some problems down at Federal Way, and that's on the northbound side of I-5, the exit ramp to Highway 18. Be aware there is a stalled vehicle, a broken down car there that is partially blocking the exit ramp off to the right lane in the right shoulder. So that is causing a little bit of slow traffic from 54th Avenue up to the exit for Highway 18 on northbound I-5. Traffic about a 5-minute delay total if you're driving from Tacoma to Seattle. So right now plan on 39 minutes drive from City Center up to the exit for Mercer. Of course, there is also another problem a little farther north up toward I-90 getting into downtown Seattle. Another minor crash that's slowing traffic from Columbian Way in the West Seattle Bridge, Spokane Street, because of that crash on the entrance ramp from I-90 to northbound I-5. In the Northwest News Radio Traffic Center, I'm Jared Cirillo.
1: As I always say, the weather around the Pacific Northwest is not easy to predict, but seldom will it try to kill you like weather in the Midwest and the East. To that end, we were calling for some sunny skies today. Boy, I don't see anything looking like sunshine out there right now. But still, it's pleasant. Mostly sunny, a high in the lower 60s, the forecast. Maybe some sun tomorrow, a high near 70. Back to the mid-60s on Sunday. Sunny and high again near 70 on Monday. Overnight lows around 50 and almost no chance of rain. Right now in Seattle, cloudy skies and 56 degrees.
8: It's time to find out what's on the screen. I'm Zach Wildfang. Debuting in theaters this Mother's Day weekend is a new family-friendly whodunit with a twist. Sheep Detective stars Hugh Jackman as a shepherd who reads aloud murder mystery novels to his flock each night. When he's found dead, the sheep realize at once that it was murder and think they know everything about how to go about solving it. You can check out Sheep Detectives in theaters starting today. NBC is bringing Law and Order back for a 26th season, according to Deadline. Long-running show had reportedly been at risk of cancellation in recent weeks as NBC finalized its 2026-2027 lineup. Jonathan Bailey and Natalie Portman are set to star in the upcoming psychological thriller Pumping Black, a new film centered around the high-pressure world of professional cycling. The film will follow an aging cyclist who becomes entangled with a doctor whose obsession with victory pushes him towards increasingly dangerous choices as he races towards the Tour de France. That's what's on the screen on Northwest News Radio.
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2: Cloudy skies, 56 degrees, 11:30.
3: ABC News, I'm Mike Dubusky. CDC officials will be on site in the Canary Islands this weekend to transfer Americans exposed to the hantavirus back to the U.S. Dozens around the world are being monitored for possible infection. We could get Iran's response to the U.S. framework for peace talks today, according to Secretary of State Marco Rubio. It comes after recent violence between U.S. and Iranian forces.
4: As the U.S. and Iran exchange fire in the Strait of Hormuz, President Trump insists the fragile ceasefire between the two countries still holds.
5: After these strikes, is the ceasefire with Iran still on?
6: Yeah, it is. They trifled with us today. We blew them away. They trifled. I call that a trifle.
4: The administration says that Iran fired unprovoked on three American Navy destroyers in the Strait, the U.S. swiftly hitting back.
3: ABC's Rachel Scott. And the U.S. economy added 115,000 jobs last month, according to new data from the Labor Department. This is ABC News.
1: When you need to know, Northwest News Radio. 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
2: Good morning, I'm Richard Johnson in for Scott. Sound Transit is sharing its plan for dealing with a projected $34.5 billion funding shortfall over the next two decades. The plan announced Thursday aligns future Link light rail extensions with available funding. The board admits it would force difficult decisions about which projects will move forward, be scaled back, or delayed. Seattle Mayor Katie Wilson is praising major employers for contributing millions of dollars toward affordable housing and homelessness programs. This after national attention surrounding Wilson's criticism of large corporations and support for new business taxes. The Snohomish County Medical Examiner's Office has identified the body of a woman found in Marysville in yard waste, 40-year-old Sarah Arknicklev. She was homeless and known by officers through police outreach programs. The manner of death is still under investigation. New this half hour, State Attorney General Nick Brown calls another ruling against the Trump administration a win for both affordability and the rule of law. The U.S. Court of International Trade issued a ruling yesterday striking down Trump's tariffs on products purchased by American consumers and businesses. The ruling came in response to lawsuits by Washington and 23 other states. Our biggest big box company and bargain hot dog seller is enjoying a great sales report.
7: Costco's April sales were stronger than expected, and Bank of America reiterated a buy rating on the stock. The company reported a 13% uptick from a year ago, with customers spending about 4% more per trip. Company stock is up 18% on the year. Rob Smith with Formidable Media for Northwest News Radio.
2: If you're driving around the Sound this weekend, you will face a major slowdown just about any place you want to go, thanks to travel lane restrictions and outright shutdowns. Theron Zahn of Como News has the list.
8: A good attitude and a lot of snacks are what you'll need to get through traffic in the Seattle area this weekend. A long list of construction projects will have more than one major highway shut down. For starters, all lanes of the First Avenue South Bridge will be closed from 9 tonight until 5 Monday morning. Another major closure, eastbound 520 between I-5 and Montlake Boulevard, will shut down tonight through 5 a.m. on Monday. You can expect gridlock on the east side, too. Southbound 405 between Coal Creek Parkway and Bellevue and North 30th Street in Renton will close from 11:30 tonight until 4 Monday morning.
2: And here's one more. The eastbound I-90 exit to State Highway 18 at Snoqualmie Park. That will close at 9 o'clock tonight and not reopen until 5 o'clock on Monday morning. It's 11:34.
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9: Well, we're getting word on our text tip line that there may be some trouble in the Parkland area on 138th Street that possibly is the eastbound side between, looks like as you approach Pacific, there may be a crash there. So looks like Pacific Avenue is actually doing fine, north and southbound. There may be about a 5 to 6 minute delay on the northbound side of Pacific Avenue, but 138th Street may be closed. Other than that, we are dealing with road construction in the Auburn area that's also causing

0: some delays on Highway 18, mainly in the eastbound lanes as you approach C Street. So that construction is causing stop-and-go traffic from West Valley Highway over to C Street on eastbound Highway 18. The I-5 stretch actually looks pretty good all through the Olympia from the South Sound all the way up to Marysville and Everett. I'm not seeing any major disruptions. You'll slow down a little bit through Federal Way northbound at the exit ramp to Highway 18. There's a broken down vehicle partially blocking the exit ramp there off to the right shoulder. In the Northwest News Radio Traffic Center, I'm Jared Cirillo.
1: Our pleasant spring weather continues, even if we may or may not see the sunshine today. We're looking for a high in the low 60s. Sun, clouds, and 70 tomorrow. Back to the mid-60s on Sunday, and then back up to 70 on Monday. Overnight lows around 50, and there is pretty much zero chance of rain. Everett right now checks in with cloudy skies and 57 degrees. Tacoma, cloudy and 56. Seattle, cloudy and 56 degrees at 11:36.
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1: The exponential growth of data centers around the nation has spawned opposition that is rising nearly as fast. We recently saw some companies propose and then quickly back away from building some large data centers in Seattle. Towns along the Columbia River are also dealing with the impact of these facilities. News Nation's Marnie Hughes talked about the rising opposition with a man who is organizing some of that opposition, David Krueger, the CEO of the group Evitable.
3: So there's bipartisan rebellion against these AI data centers. I mean, it's one thing that Republicans and Democrats here in the state seem to agree on. Why the pushback? What are the biggest concerns?
4: The opposition is growing very quickly as the demand for data centers grows. And so that's driven by concerns like pollution of the water, of the air, and noise pollution, as well as increased electrical costs and increased strain on the local water supply. Besides that, there's really an underlying thing where I think people are very upset with the way that these data center projects are being pushed on their communities, often without their consent, as companies get local councils to sign non-disclosure agreements, and people only hear about this massive project affecting their community when it's sort of presented to them as, you know, a done deal.
3: No, that's a fair criticism, right? I mean, all of a sudden you've got one of these massive data centers where there wasn't something before. So what is being proposed by these centers, if anything, to mitigate the headache that it might be, whether it's pollution or, you know, extra electricity? I mean, are they offering incentives for people?
4: Yeah, so in some cases we are seeing incentives, but the incentives also go the other way. So we're seeing massive tax cuts being offered for these projects, with the promise that they're going to increase tax revenue. But often that isn't doing a full accounting of also the cost that all of the new infrastructure is going to, cost the state. Never mind the local costs that we've mentioned. So we recently released a report that you can find at datacenteropposition.com in collaboration with a couple other groups. And we found that over 360,000 people are in organized opposition to these data center projects. Now, that doubled in the last month and doubled from December to March, and then again doubled from March to April. So this is growing extremely quickly. And of course, as you mentioned, AI is the big driving factor here.
3: The other thing, David, that we don't yet know are the long-term effects on these towns from data centers. I mean, it's so new. What's being done to help forecast that?
4: You know, I think there's a lot of open questions that these communities have, and I hope there's work being done to forecast the impacts on, you know, in terms of pollution and electrical costs, all the things that you mentioned. But that's not something that we did in this report. Here, we're really just focused on documenting how quickly this opposition is growing.
3: Yeah, and growing to the point where you've got some states who see the benefit, the tax incentives, and other states who just don't want any part of it, who have banned it altogether. I think among them, Maine was one, Vermont another.
4: Yeah, so one of the local resistance groups we talked to in Ohio, I believe it was, is organizing, trying to get signatures for a state constitutional ban on the biggest data center projects. And these are things that can take as much energy as an entire major city or even a state, like the state of Alabama. One of the proposed data centers would take as much electricity as the entire state of Alabama.
1: That's David Krueger, head of the anti-AI data center group, Evitable. In case that word's a little unfamiliar, it means capable of being avoided or prevented. It is the opposite of the very familiar word, inevitable. As the world watches the Dutch cruise boat facing a Hanta virus attack, we have very little reason to worry about such a thing happening here in Washington. Northwest News Radio Scott Carty talked to Dr. Scott McClellan from the University of Washington.
5: Hantavirus is a viral infection that is present in mice, doesn't actually cause any disease in mice. They just live with it. But when it gets into people, it can cause severe disease, particularly pneumonia, and sometimes cause problems with kidneys.
6: And from what I understand, the hantavirus that's on this cruise ship that everyone is speaking about is different than the form that we have around these parts.
5: Somewhat different. They have the Andean form of the virus, and that's consistent with that ship. The type of virus we have here in the U.S. is typically a virus called sin nombre virus.
6: How is this transmitted?
5: Starting with the Andean virus, because I think that's what's raised the concern, is the questions of transmission between the passengers on the ship. That's the only form of hantavirus for which there's reasonable, although not perfect, evidence that it can be transmitted from person to person, although not very readily. The sin nombre virus, which we have here in the U.S., there's no evidence that it has been transmitted between people. The way that people usually acquire it is from contact with particularly mouse droppings, mouse urine, or mouse saliva, but really from, for example, cleaning up areas where there was a heavy mouse infestation and from the dust that's raised from cleaning up.
6: So people get it through their respiratory system.
5: That's right. People would mostly get it through breathing it in. Typically, there are about 30 cases of hantavirus a year in the U.S., so it's not especially common.
6: Really? Only 30 cases across the entire country per year?
5: That's correct. About 300 a year in the Americas, about 10% of those in the United States. You know, it's not as though everybody needs to become hypervigilant about the possibility of this infection.
6: In terms of somebody's out cleaning up their garage and they find some droppings, what should they do? What are the precautions they should take?
5: The recommendation, if people are cleaning up heavily infested areas, is to wear the same type of a HEPA filtering mask that you would wear to reduce the risk of getting COVID. So those same N95 type masks.
6: So no concern of a pandemic. If somebody were to get it, what would they be experiencing?
5: Cough and shortness of breath. It's essentially, in most people, it presents as a pneumonia.
1: That is Dr. Scott McClellan from the University of Washington School of Medicine on Northwest News Radio. Good morning. It is 11:43.
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7: This is a Bloomberg Money Minute. U.S. consumer sentiment fell to a fresh record low on concerns about the impact of inflation on personal finances and buying conditions. The University of Michigan's latest survey shows consumers expect prices to rise 4.5% over the next year and 3.4% over the next 5 to 10 years. The conflict in the Middle East has dealt a blow to the packaging industry, which is facing higher energy prices due to the blockade of the Strait of Hormuz. The industry is experiencing a double whammy of higher costs and weak demand, with U.S. consumer sentiment falling to a record low in part due to higher gas prices. The situation has led to plant closures, price increases, and higher transportation costs, with companies like International Paper expecting significant impacts from higher energy costs. And Nintendo's annual profit surged 52% in the last year, lifted by solid sales of its Switch 2 consoles and the Super Mario Galaxy movie. It recorded a $2.7 billion net profit for the fiscal year that ended in March. Erica Herskowitz, Bloomberg Radio.
1: On Wall Street at this hour, the Dow is nearly unchanged. The S&P up about 1%. The Nasdaq up about 1.5%. It's 11:44.
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1: Back to the roads. Well, you're not on the road. You're in a room looking at the roads. Jared Cirillo.
0: And looking at a lot, trying to cover the entire area. We are seeing pretty good conditions, quite frankly, just about anywhere. We're not seeing any major disruptions this go around, thankfully. At Federal Way, it looks like that earlier accident northbound I-5 at the exit ramp to Highway 18 is pretty much cleared up. We are still seeing maybe a 4 to 5 minute delay from South 375th Street to the exit ramp to Highway 18. So if you're driving in that area, plan on maybe a 4 minute delay, but total drive is about 38 minutes right now from Tacoma north into Seattle from City Center up toward Mercer. A new report of an accident now partially blocking the entrance ramp from I-90 to northbound I-5. The traffic seems to be getting through there without too much trouble at all. If you're coming from the north sound, Everett to Seattle, not seeing too much of a problem there. Just about a 5 minute delay getting across the Ship Canal Bridge, of course, if you're headed southbound with no express lanes. But plan on 31 minutes drive from Broadway at Everett to Mercer in Seattle. In the Northwest News Radio Traffic Center, I'm Jared Cirillo.
8: Happy Friday. Mostly cloudy today. A couple sun breaks here and there, especially into the afternoon, the latter afternoon. 62 degrees, a breezy southwest wind, and a stray sprinkle or misty spot can't be ruled out. Tomorrow, chill in the morning, 47. The afternoon, 70 and nice. 64 on Sunday. Mostly cloudy, a stray afternoon shower. More 70s Monday and Tuesday in the Como Weather Center. I'm meteorologist George Waldenberger, Como 4 News.
1: In Bremerton, cloudy skies, 57 degrees. Bellevue, cloudy and 56. Seattle, cloudy and 57. Coming up, how the rising price of diesel is showing up or will soon show up in the cost of bigger ticket items. And a town south of Las Vegas that was little more than three casinos, an outlet mall, and a gas station is shutting down. Those stories and more coming up. It's 1147 at Northwest News Radio.
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1: Good morning to you. I'm Rich Johnson in for Scott Carty. Know before you go, pack it in, pack it out, leave no trace. A few of the reminders from the Bureau of Land Management if you plan to enjoy public lands in the Northwest this summer. From fishing to hiking to camping out in the wild, the Bureau is emphasizing your personal safety and the part you play in protecting the lands. 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You want to check to make sure they are permitted and, of course, have plenty of water on hand to drown out the fire when you're done. And to avoid drowning yourself, wear a life vest when you're near the river. The Bureau of Land Management has more information at blm.gov. Oregon lawmakers are weighing if needle exchange programs need to be kept away from schools.
13: Multnomah County commissioners are considering new restrictions on needle exchange programs. The proposed ordinance would prevent syringe service programs from operating within 1,000 feet of K-12 schools. K2TV reports supporters of the restrictions, including former State Senator Christine Drazen, say the program needs more accountability. Aaron Wright, Northwest News Radio.
1: As the price of crude oil remains above $100 a barrel, the domino effects through the world economy are affecting more items in more places. ABC's Perry Rossum says the big ticket is the fuel, the big trigger, rather, is the fuel that gets most goods to most places.
14: Diesel prices, watched so closely by truckers and farmers, are spiking another 60 cents per gallon in parts of the Midwest because of refinery issues in the region. The impact, higher prices across the economy, forcing consumers to cut back. Whirlpool reports demand for major appliances is down and says because of the war, it will soon need to raise prices.
1: The days are numbered for a town along the Nevada-California border, about 40 miles south of Las Vegas. News Nation's Sasha Loftus has more.
15: The last resort standing in Prim. Prim Valley Resort and Casino is closing its doors.
16: I didn't see it coming. I had a feeling it was because, you know, Prim's a dying town.
15: The property's owner, Prima Donna LLC, announced the shuttering of the Prim Center, the Flying J truck stop, and the Lotto store, a spot where thousands of Las Vegans go to buy lottery tickets.
17: The business model kind of collapsed, if you will.
15: UNLV professor Michael Green says the town, which started as a pit stop in the 1950s, has been losing its luster, and that was accelerated during COVID.
17: The whole place has been in decline, unfortunately, for a while now.
15: Still, many we spoke with say they'll miss this spot and everything it used to be.
18: The newer casinos that they have don't have the character that these older casinos have as far as design.
1: The last day for the last casino in Prim will be July 4th. It's 11:53.
19: I'm Brian Calvert with the Almanac. A look at what happened on this date in history. It was this date in 1886. Dr. John Pemberton created the formula for Coca-Cola. While working on a new medicine for headaches, it came about when a drugstore clerk mistakenly mixed it with carbonated water instead of flat water. This date in 1912, Paramount Pictures was born. This date in 1945, the final surrender of the German forces celebrated in Great Britain. It became known as VE Day. This date in 1959,
20: Pizza, pizza.
19: Little Caesar's Pizza, founded by Mike and Marion Illich. This date in 1970, the Beatles released their 12th and final album, Let It Be. And this date in 1980, the World Health Organization announced the eradication of smallpox. It was this date in 2002.
21: Mamma mia, mamma mia.
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19: Queen received an award honoring the song Bohemian Rhapsody, which had been named the most liked British single of all time. That's today's Almanac on Northwest News Radio.
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1: Back to the traffic center and Jared Cirillo.
0: Overall, traffic conditions over the last hour have seen pretty good improvement. We haven't seen any significant problems, fortunately. The Auburn area, watch out for that road construction that's happening today on eastbound Highway 18 as you approach C Street. So maybe 3 to 4 minute delay coming off of 167. to C Street on the eastbound side of Highway 18. But all in all, the Ballard Freeway corridor is actually doing pretty good. Less than 20 minutes drive now either way between Renton and Sumner on 167. You should not find any delays. There is still one report of an accident, fairly minor situation on northbound I-5 at the entrance ramp from I-90 and Dearborn Street. But traffic's getting through there without too much trouble. They're off to the right shoulder and all lanes should be open. If you're driving from Tacoma to Seattle right now, 36 minutes drive. That's only about 3 minutes slower than normal. And if you're coming from the north area, Everett to Seattle is about 30 minutes from Broadway down to Mercer. Just a little bit of congestion there north of the Ship Canal Bridge, which is pretty typical. In the Northwest News Radio Traffic Center, I'm Jared Cirillo.
1: Sun, clouds in the low 60s today. Well, we're maybe a little generous on that sunshine prediction. We'll see. More of the same tomorrow, high near 70, back to the mid-60s on Sunday. And then cloudy, sunny, and a high near 70 again on Monday. 58 and cloudy in Everett, 56 and cloudy in Tacoma, and cloudy skies, 57 degrees in Seattle.
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7: From ABC News, I'm Mike Dabosky. Ukraine and Russia have agreed to a three-day ceasefire, which will begin tomorrow. Ukrainian President Volodymyr Zelensky confirming Russia has offered a prisoner swap as part of the agreement, wherein 1,000 prisoners will be released from both sides. It all comes as the Trump administration faces new pressure over the war in Iran after U.S. and Iranian forces exchanged fire yesterday.
8: We have had a quote via Iranian state media from an Iranian official saying, quote, the clashes have now stopped and the atmosphere is calm. And that might be a sign, just might, that there is a bit of space now and hopefully for diplomacy to play its course.
7: ABC's Tom Sufi Burridge, Secretary of State Marco Rubio, says he's expecting Iran to respond to the American framework for peace talks at some point today. Meanwhile, all eyes will be on Spain's Canary Islands this weekend as a Dutch cruise liner arrives. The ship has been at the center of the ongoing hantavirus outbreak. The CDC will be there and will transfer the Americans on board to the National Quarantine Unit in Nebraska. Former White House COVID response director Ashish Jha.
9: It's really hard to spread. That's what makes it different from like COVID or flu. With COVID or flu, people sit next to each other long period, you know, they can infect each other. With the Andy strain, it takes prolonged exposure over many, many hours before you can infect somebody.
7: The Trump administration appears to be nearing a settlement with TikTok.
10: Sources tell ABC News the $400 million payment would settle a federal lawsuit the Biden administration filed against TikTok in 2024, alleging the video app violated child privacy laws by gathering data on users under 13 without their parents' consent. Sources say the money from the proposed settlement would be directed toward the president's beautification projects here in D.C. ABC News has told one possibility that's been discussed is applying the funds toward the massive triumphal arch the president aims to have built near Arlington National Cemetery.
7: ABC's Stephen Portnoy, you're listening to ABC News.
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7: In California, there are new developments in the search for the remains of 19-year-old Kristen Smart, who disappeared 30 years ago while walking home from a college party. Paul Flores was convicted in the murder. This week, investigators were searching his mother's home. ABC's Alex Stone reports from California.
1: The home investigators have been at this week had been searched twice before, dating back to 1996. San Luis Obispo County Sheriff Ian Parkinson saying Friday there is evidence suggesting human remains were at the home at one point, but they can't say if they were Kristen Smart's remains.
13: I think it's safe to say that we have not recovered Kristen yet.
1: The sheriff saying they will not leave that home until they are 100% sure Smart's remains are not buried there. Alex Stone, ABC News.
7: Flores was convicted even though Smart's body was never found. A recovery effort in Mississippi after a tornado outbreak yesterday. ABC's Faith Abube is in hard-hit Purvis, Mississippi.
30: Officials tell ABC there were multiple reports of people trapped in their homes. Neighborhoods left in ruins. Houses caved in, roofs torn off.
0: You look around here, how do you even begin to salvage anything?
3: Well, I'm not real sure, to be honest with you. You just got to start somewhere.
7: And the Board of Trustees at Cornell University now says it's established a special committee to investigate an incident last month where school president Michael Kotlikoff backed a car into a group of student protesters. I'm Mike Dubusky, ABC News.
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1: A new plan to deal with Sound Transit's projected budget shortfall and praise from Seattle's mayor for big businesses helping deal with the city's big housing crunch.
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1: We'll get to the stories after we check in with Jared Cirillo.
14: And fortunately, it's been pretty quiet here over the last hour or so. We're definitely not seeing any major problems that are going to cause any big headaches on I-5, even 405. The Valley Freeway looks good. If you're driving between Renton and Sumner on 167, it's right at about 20 minutes either way between 410 and 405. You should stay moving the entire way there. And even the 405 corridor, after you make the transition on the northbound 405 in the Renton area, you might slow down just a little bit, but not because of any accidents. All lanes are open, that's for sure, all the way up into Bellevue. Plan on right now only about 12 minutes from Tukwila to Bellevue. That's pretty good. Linwood to Bellevue on southbound 405, also full speed all the way through Bothell and down through Kirkland. No problems at all, just 17 minutes on that stretch. In the Northwest News Radio Traffic Center, I'm Jared Cirillo.
1: Our pleasant spring continues through the weekend. Clouds, sun, and a high in the low 60s today. We're up to near 70 tomorrow. Back to the mid-60s on Sunday and back up near 70 on Monday. Every day a little mix of clouds and sun. Right now the clouds seem to be winning. Overnight lows around 50 and almost no chance of rain. Right now around the sound, checking temperatures, 57 under cloudy skies in Bremerton, cloudy and 57 in Bellevue, cloudy and 57 in Seattle.
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1: Good afternoon. I'm Rich Johnson in for Jeff. Seattle Mayor Katie Wilson's turning the tables on those who might perceive her as consistently anti-big business. She's praising Amazon, Starbucks, Microsoft, T-Mobile, and the region's other major companies for spending millions on affordable housing and homelessness projects. Amazon Vice President and Corporate Attorney Andrew DeVore tells Como News that online giant is very focused on giving back.
15: We're the largest job creator in the region and in the other communities that we call home. And part of that commitment, in addition to creating jobs, is finding ways to have an impact.
1: Wilson praised Amazon for a recent $3.5 million donation to help redevelop one South Seattle housing community through the company's Housing Equity Fund. Wilson's gained national attention over her criticism of large corporations and her support for new business taxes. Places around the Sound are a little frustrated with Sound Transit's plan to address its multi-billion dollar shortfall. Joel Moreno of Como News says nothing's on the chopping block, but some communities may have to wait a lot longer for expansion.
16: The arrival of light rail to communities across the region is proving to be a tough promise to keep.
17: $34.5 billion gap is real.
16: The feedback on Sound Transit's latest expansion plan shows just what's at stake.
18: The Enterprise Initiative was supposed to rebuild trust. Instead, you have delivered a slap in the face.
16: The long-planned line to Ballard will stop short at the Seattle Center, though design work will continue for the full extension.
19: It's not like they're going to give our taxes back. We can't count on that. So at that point, we need the rail system that we were promised.
16: Trains to the Tacoma Dome will happen, and the extension to Issaquah is still in play, but with a projected completion date 24 years from now.
1: The Sound Transit Board is expected to vote on the revised schedule later this month. If you're in the car instead of the train, you can look forward to a lovely Mother's Day weekend. But if you're heading to Mom's house, budget a lot of extra time. Northwest News Radio's Austin Smith explains why.
20: It should be nice and dry this weekend, making it the perfect time for road work. WashDOT trying to get their projects done in time for the FIFA World Cup games in June. Because of that, we've got some major projects stacked up, including continued restoration of the First Avenue South Bridge in Seattle, southbound lanes closing tonight all the way through Monday morning. And north to south drivers perhaps getting hit the hardest this time around, I-405 out of commission from Bellevue to Renton, meaning you'll have to hit the Newcastle service roads or make your way to I-5. Austin Smith, Northwest News Radio.
1: Even though the price of gas does not feel very good, it could be a good thing for some small towns. Northwest News Radio's Lillian James explains.
4: As the cost of fuel continues to rise, many families are opting for local travel instead of faraway destinations. The Spokesman Review reports some tourism experts believe drive markets like Spokane could attract more visitors. Kate Hudson, the public relations director for Visit Spokane, tells the Spokesman Review she hopes instead of taking a big trip, people plan a small weekend trip instead. Longwoods International recently surveyed 1,000 adults and found that 41% plan to travel closer to home instead of a faraway destination. Lillian James, Northwest News Radio.
1: Closer to home sounds good when gas prices keep going up and up and up. AAA reports today's average price around the state, $5.76 a gallon. A week ago, that number was $5.61, but things are looking up for diesel prices. They've been falling slightly. The average $6.84 a gallon statewide, that's down by about 1 cent from 1 week ago. A new University of Washington study is raising questions about gun safety for older adults with memory problems. Researchers looked at survey data from nearly 4,500 people aged 65 and older in seven states. About one in three said there was a gun around the home. Researchers found older adults with worsening confusion or memory loss were just as likely as others to have a household gun. But when those symptoms interfere with daily activities, they were nearly 60% more likely to say the guns in the home were not secured. That study appears in the Journal of the American Medical Association, Internal Medicine.
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1: Markets are ending the week fairly flat. The Dow is down just a tiny bit of a fraction, standing at 49,516. The S&P 500 is up 55 points. That's about 0.75%. The NASDAQ is up about 1.5%, standing at 26,206. That is a 400-point gain. Traffic and weather on the way. And then what about travel insurance? You know, you check the box when you buy the ticket online and you expect all kinds of things. Are you going to get all those things? Maybe not. We shall explain. It's 12:11. I'm Aaron Wright.
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1: Jared Cirillo, away we go. Or maybe not.
14: And all in all, traffic's been actually doing pretty good here over the last couple of hours. We have not seen any major trouble. The I-5 corridor is doing pretty good. A little bit of trouble if you're headed northbound on I-5 as you approach Highway 18. There had been an earlier accident in that area, but that should be cleaned up and out of the way now. I'm not seeing any major disruptions. If you're driving from Tacoma to Seattle, it's about 38 minutes right now on northbound I-5 from City Center up toward the exit from Mercer. You'll slow down a little bit north of Boeing Field, but that's pretty typical. Kind of the same story if you're coming south out of the North Sound from Everett down to Seattle. It's 28 minutes, so that's pretty much on time from Broadway down to Mercer. Drive safely out there. In the Northwest News Radio Traffic Center, I'm Jared Cirillo.
6: Happy Friday. Mostly cloudy today. A couple sun breaks here and there, especially into the afternoon, the latter afternoon. 62 degrees, a breezy southwest wind, and a stray sprinkle or misty spot can't be ruled out. Tomorrow, chill in the morning, 47. The afternoon, 70 and nice. 64 on Sunday. Mostly cloudy, a stray afternoon shower. More 70s Monday and Tuesday in the Como Weather Center. I'm meteorologist George Waldenberger, Como 4 News.
1: Cloudy skies and 57 degrees in Bremerton. Cloudy 57 in Bellevue. Cloudy 57 in downtown Seattle at Northwest News Radio. 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
1: This is a chaotic time to be traveling. Over the last several months, you may have found yourself stranded in the Caribbean because of the U.S. military intervention in Venezuela, unable to fly in or out of some Mexican airports due to cartel violence. Of course, everything going on in the Middle East. And maybe you think you're covered when you check that little box when you're making your reservation and buy that travel insurance. Kerry Mullen of Stellar Travel in Madison Park. What you think you're getting sometimes isn't what you are getting, correct?
8: Correct. I mean, you could be doing a huge international trip, doing a safari. $29 insurance policy is not going to cover everything. You really need to consider what your coverage is for. It's more than just, you know, canceling an airline ticket. You need everything for your trip to be covered.
1: The most common thing, though, even on a flight, like when I head to Las Vegas for just a 2-hour flight, I don't want to be left in the lurch at the airport if the flight gets canceled when I'm not at home and I can't do anything. So I'm thinking I'm getting maybe a hotel. I'm getting some emergency supplies for a lost bag. I might get a food stipend for waiting 5-6 hours for the next flight. All these things that I believe I'm getting when I sign up for that quick insurance policy with a ticket. Am I wrong?
8: In most cases, yes. You really need to look at what the rider includes. We tend to sell the most Travelex insurance. Honestly, not the least expensive, but I got to tell you, they have the greatest policy coverage in terms of trip cancellation, baggage delay, baggage theft. They even have things like if you have to cancel your trip because your pet has become ill, car rental. You really want a big comprehensive insurance, especially on a larger trip, because you just don't know what's going to come up. Giving a good example, we were traveling a few years ago for a cruise. Left a day prior, my suitcase showed up in Miami. My husband's did not. The nice thing is we had Travelex. We went over to a department store, bought him some new clothes because we could get up to $500 worth of new clothes to cover it on the off chance that the luggage didn't arrive. We ended up getting the luggage, but it was no problem. We turned in that receipt and we got our reimbursement check within 10 days of coming back from our trip. So it's case by case, but we definitely were glad we had insurance because we weren't sure if he was going to have any luggage for the next 10 days.
1: Talking to Kerry Mullen of Stellar Travel about travel insurance, those are sort of the not trivial at the moment because you don't want to be wearing the same clothes for 2 weeks.
8: Exactly.
1: But in the context of what can happen on a big trip, as you said, especially a long trip, you really also want to look at that medical insurance situation.
8: Absolutely. I get so many people that are like, well, I have health insurance. I'm covered. But if you look at the small print, 9 times out of 10, once you leave the U.S., you are not covered. And some countries have a requirement that basically to walk in the door, you have to cash qualify or you have to give them your credit card. You have to make sure you're covered for them to even have a conversation with you. I've had colleagues that have broken a tooth in Norway kind of thing. They had their insurance. Otherwise, it was going to be a pretty expensive, you know, dental visit. So those are the things you don't think about, your worst case scenarios. You just assume you're fine until it actually happens. If you've got a good insurance policy, you'll have your coverage.
1: A whole new meaning of the term cover charge, it sounds like.
8: You got it, exactly.
1: So if I'm just doing that short two-hour trip up and down the coast or something like that, I'm not going through you to make a very long a cruise or a week or two with several stops in Europe and all that, and I do get offered that check mark, or I do want to do something a little better, what should I do?
8: Well, if you want to do, if you're just doing a round trip San Francisco and you feel like you've got the appropriate coverage with medical, then, you know, check that box, do what you need to do. But if you're really putting some money out there, you're doing something that, you know, it's a large expensive trip that you're doing. It could be even domestic, but think about the trip cancellation policies that are applied. A lot of people are buying these instant purchase hotels that they seem like a good deal until they have to cancel. So you really want to read the small print on your insurance on that, because you can't fight it. You can't go back after the fact and decide that, yes, you want to, you know, get an insurance policy. A lot of our policies that we sell have a pre-existing conditions clause on them that need to be purchased within 2 weeks of the initial deposit. And people don't think about what a pre-existing condition. They think, oh, I don't have a big disease, but it could be something as simple as your doctor changed your medication. That can be a pre-existing condition. So these are the things you also have to keep in mind, even if it's just a domestic trip.
1: That is Carrie Mullen with Stellar Travel in Seattle's Madison Park. Now, while making sure you're properly insured before traveling is important, will you even be able to afford a trip these days? Consumer man Herb Weissbaum, contributing editor at checkbook.org, is here with some timely advice.
0: Domestic airfares are up about 18% year over year, and international fares are up 7.5%. And there's no way to know if prices will continue to increase. Patrick DeHaan, a petroleum expert at Gas Buddy, calls the spike in jet fuel prices
9: nothing short of just astonishing.
0: And he predicts that it may take more than a year for prices to return to normal.
9: Every day that we continue to see the Strait of Hormuz closed is potentially another week that it will fully take prices to normalize.
0: Airlines around the world have already taken steps to boost revenue to offset higher fuel prices, creating what syndicated travel columnist Christopher Elliott calls
10: the most unpredictable summer travel season since 2020, since the pandemic.
0: What can you do if you plan to fly to your vacation destination?
10: If you can lock in a rate now, do it, because prices are probably just going to go up. And if you absolutely have to be at a destination at a certain time, let's say you have a hotel reservation, you might want to consider a backup plane ticket.
0: In this scenario, you'd buy one less expensive non-refundable ticket and a more expensive fully refundable ticket to use if the first flight is delayed or canceled. Elliott also recommends considering cancel for any reason travel insurance. It's more expensive than basic travel insurance, usually about 10 to 12% of the total trip cost.
10: But it can be worth it if you really want that peace of mind. You want to be able to cancel your trip for any reason, not just for one of the covered reasons that are in a garden variety travel insurance policy.
0: All six major U.S. airlines have increased their check bag fees. Most now charge $45 for the first check bags on a one-way flight and $55 for the second. As with ticket prices, industry analysts don't expect baggage fees to decline once the global oil supply returns to normal. Other than limiting yourself to carry-on luggage or earning frequent flyer elite status, the easiest way to check your bags for free is to get an airline credit card. For example, the Alaska Airlines Atmos Rewards Card provides a free check bag for any cardholder and up to six guests on the same reservation when the flight is paid for with that card. U.S. airlines have already reduced flights through the summer travel season. Delta has suspended some flights from major hubs, including JFK in New York, Boston Logan International, and Detroit Metropolitan. Some international carriers, including Air Canada, Lufthansa, KLM, SAS, and Air New Zealand, have significantly reduced their flight schedules. In mid-April, German airline Lufthansa announced it would eliminate 20,000 European short-haul flights over the summer. And Air Canada plans to suspend flights from Montreal and Toronto to JFK from June 1st through October 25th. Want to know more? You can read my full story at checkbook.org or listen to the latest Consumerpedia podcast episode with Chris Elliott at consumerpedia.org. I'm Herb Weissbaum, the Consumer Man, for Northwest News Radio.
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14: And it's been pretty quiet here over the last, couple of hours. We've not seen any significant trouble, and that continues on, looks like almost a Friday light, a finally Friday. That earlier accident on the I-90 and Dearborn Street entrance ramp to northbound I-5, that's been cleaned up and out of the way, so it looks like traffic's getting through there without too much trouble at all. If you're driving from Tacoma north to Seattle right now, it's, list right now 32 minutes drive, so that's pretty much on time. You should not find any significant delays there. Even north of Boeing Field, traffic seems to be moving. Coming from the north sound, the Everett area, if you're driving from Broadway at Everett down to Mercer in Seattle, plan on 28 minutes drive. Just a little bit of congestion there on the southbound side coming out of Shoreline down toward the Ship Canal Bridge, but nothing serious. Even the 405 corridor out east, if you're headed to Bellevue, we're looking good. No significant trouble. In the Northwest News Radio Traffic Center, I'm Jared Cirillo.
1: Clouds, sun, and upper 60s to around 70 all weekend. Right now in Seattle, cloudy skies and 57 degrees at Northwest News Radio.
3: 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I'm Marina Rockinger. This might be a tough sell, but chores can actually be good for your health. Cardiologists with the Cleveland Clinic say anything that keeps you active is good for you. So things like vacuuming, mopping, carrying laundry, every little bit counts, even if you're doing it for less than 30 minutes at a time. Time blindness. Have you heard of it? Basically, it's what makes people who are always running late, well, late. According to psychologists, it can stem from things like anxiety or depression, and in many cases, ADHD, which makes staying organized with time a serious challenge. The key is to plan and prep as much as possible to stay on track. And when people reach a certain age, they look forward to leaving the commute behind and heading into retirement. However, for some, it can lead to loneliness and a lost sense of purpose. Mental health experts say when you give up the paycheck, try to find something meaningful to do. Volunteer for an organization you like, maybe get a pet, and be sure to stay social. And that's today's Northwest Lifebeat on Northwest News Radio.
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0: 1,000 prisoners from both sides of the war will be released as part of the agreement. Meanwhile, tensions remain high around the Strait of Hormuz in Iran, where American and Iranian forces traded fire yesterday. Now, Secretary of State Marco Rubio says...
1: The red line is clear. They threaten Americans, they're going to get blown up. I mean, that's how much clearer can you be than that?
0: The cruise ship at the center of the Hanta virus outbreak is now headed for a port in the Canary Islands. ABC's Maggie Rulli is there.
2: We expect them to arrive right here off the coast of Tenerife in the Canary Islands around midday Sunday. But many locals here are protesting, saying they fear this feels exactly like the start of another COVID-19. Spanish authorities have reiterated that no one on board that ship will be allowed anywhere near any residents here in the islands.
0: The CDC says it'll be on hand to help transfer the Americans on the ship back to the U.S. for quarantine. This is ABC News.
3: When you need to know, Northwest News Radio. Here's Jeff Pogula with a quick review of our top local stories.
4: And good afternoon to you. I'm Richard Johnson. And for Jeff, Sound Transit officials have outlined how they plan to address a projected $34.5 billion funding shortfall over the next two decades. A resolution categorizes projects into three groups: fully funded through completion, partially funded through planning or design, and deferred until more funding becomes available. The board's expected to vote on that later this month. Seattle Mayor Katie Wilson has praised major employers, including Amazon, Starbucks, Microsoft, and T-Mobile, for contributing millions of dollars toward affordable housing and homelessness programs. Wilson made the remarks in South Seattle for the reopening and redevelopment of the Brighton housing community. State Attorney General Nick Brown calls another ruling against the White House a win for both affordability and the rule of law. The U.S. Court of International Trade issued a ruling yesterday striking down the president's tariffs on products purchased by U.S. consumers and businesses. New stories this half hour: a class action suit's forming against Pierce County. Northwest News Radio's Austin Smith tells us it has to do with plumbing in the prison.
5: A federal magistrate judge recommends two former inmates for the lawsuit, compiling the, for now, 29 lawsuits filed over plumbing issues at the Pierce County Jail. Reported by the Tacoma News Tribune, an expert witness testifies, quote, "This high health and safety priority has been continually overlooked by leadership across Pierce County," end quote. Inmates outline an inescapable odor and conditions leading to vomiting, nausea, and some residents being given IV treatment because they couldn't bring themselves to eat. Pierce County wants to dismiss the case, saying the smell could be caused by the inmates themselves, not a systemic plumbing issue. The attorneys for the former inmates define Pierce County's resistance as needless. Austin Smith, Northwest News Radio.
4: After years of complaints, the community councils agreed to support Seattle Children's Hospital in ending the review process for helicopter landings. Members of Seattle's Laurelhurst community have expressed frustration over the noise from copters bringing patients to the hospital, and that's forced pilots to only land when absolutely necessary. Now Children's is seeking city approval to end the medical review committee. Children's says in a statement, "We look forward to future collaboration with Laurelhurst residents, the city of Seattle, community members, and are thankful for the outpouring of support." Another honor for Alaska Airlines when it comes to passenger happiness.
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7: And all in all, we're not doing too bad here. A little bit of congestion that I'm seeing develop as the afternoon rush hour gets underway here in the next little bit. We are starting to see a little bit of congestion coming south on, the northbound side of I-5, north of Boeing Field from Michigan Street and Corson Avenue all the way into downtown. It's still pretty slow all the way up to James and Madison Streets, the convention center. This has developed here within the last 5 to 10 minutes or so. So plan on 41 minutes drive now from Tacoma to Seattle as congestion starts to pick up. Also, a little bit of slower traffic north of the Ship Canal Bridge as well. No express lanes available. From Lake City Way down to Union Street, maybe a 4 to 5 minute delay. You should stay moving there. Traffic, it's slowing to about 30, maybe 35 miles per hour. Same story at

0: Renton area, we're seeing some heavier congestion developing on northbound 405 from the Valley Freeway all the way up to 44th Street. 12 minutes right now from Tukwila to Bellevue northbound. In the Northwest News Radio Traffic Center, I'm Jared Cirillo.
1: Clouds and sun and a high in the low 60s today. More sun tomorrow, the high near 70. Back to the mid-60s Sunday, and then back up to near 70 on Monday in that perpetual battle between sun and clouds. Overnight lows all week, around 50. Mostly cloudy and 58 degrees in Bremerton right now. In Bellevue, 58 and cloudy skies. And in Seattle, cloudy skies and 58 degrees.
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1: It has been a busy, eventful, and nervous week for U.S. diplomats in the military in the quest for peace with Iran and the effort to both block the Strait of Hormuz to Iran-bound vessels and protect other ships from Iranian attacks. News Nation's Marnie Hughes tries to sort it all out with retired Air Force Lieutenant General Richard Newton.
3: At what point does it seem as though Iran doesn't respect the threats from the U.S. if we see the exchange of fire continue?
4: Boy, it's been quite a week. Project Freedom kicked off, then paused, and now trying to solicit Iranian negotiators back to Islamabad with a one-page memo. And then with this recent activity by the United States Navy with regard to the blockade, that's always been in the cards from the United States standpoint, and our warning orders to the Iranians and any ship that wants to try to go to or from an Iranian port and try to break the blockade, the United States will respond. That's exactly what we saw here just a few hours or so ago. So that's nothing particularly new. However, as you mentioned, it's a fragile ceasefire. It's going to remain that way, I believe, certainly for the next several days, maybe perhaps even the next several weeks. But the United States certainly has plenty of military capability, and Admiral Brad Cooper, the commander of U.S. Central Command, has standing orders to prevent any ship from breaking the United States blockade. And so that's what you're seeing playing out here.
3: What are some areas, General, that you see the most progress and are most optimistic with the U.S. leverage?
4: Well, first and foremost, I'm very optimistic about the conduct of this blockade. It's been very effective, and I think it's one well worth noting that the United States has been on the lead with this, with very little help from our allies. And so that's a good thing. And I think we can continue with this very effective blockade, which is really an economic blockade that's going to compel Iran to the negotiating table in a position of weakness with regard to their economy. Specifically, 90% of their economy is based on the transshipment of global shipping going across the Strait of Hormuz, specifically in the transshipment of oil and liquid natural gas and so forth. The other aspect of this is I see a glint of hope here, because Iran, at some point, they're still pumping oil from their oil production facilities. They're going to be running out of storage capacity. So they're on a clock here. The challenge is that Iran still has an ability to threaten commercial shipping with regard to their gunboats and their drones and short-range cruise missiles and ballistic missiles. And that's still a major problem for us. But nonetheless, I think the blockade itself is going well. However, now going to the negotiating table, that's all eyes will switch, I think, probably in the next several days to Islamabad. I understand that that's where the negotiators are going to meet potentially here. And we'll see how Iran responds to this one-page memo that the United States just provided just 24 hours or so ago.
3: I'm wondering if talks are on, talks are off, strikes are stopped, strikes are back in exchange, if that has to do with Iran's fractured leadership right now.
4: Great comment. We don't know. In fact, there is obviously a disagreement, I think, inside the Iranian regime itself from the political hardliners and the Islamic Revolutionary Guard Corps. My sources tell me it's the IRGC that now remains a stronghold within the Iranian regime itself. And this is not moderates versus hardliners per se. This is hardliners in the political side. I'm speaking specifically the president of Iran, the minister of foreign affairs, speaker of the parliament, as well as the IRGC leader. Leadership as well. Right. And the challenge, Marnie, is if we get to a negotiating table and perhaps the negotiators representing Iran are the Minister of Foreign Affairs or the Speaker of the Parliament, we don't know that they get a negotiated deal that comes out of, say, Islamabad. It goes back to Iran. The organization or the leadership that's maintaining the stronghold on Iran right now is the IRGC. Will they sign up for that or not? That's an unknown. And that's very challenging for the administration. administration. So it's a little bit of a wait and see. That's what we're facing right now. All the while, by the way, next week, President Trump on Thursday and Friday meets with President Xi in Beijing on a major summit, the first Chinese summit with an American president since 2017. And that was, again, President Trump and President Xi.
3: Yeah. And right now, China has a lot to lose with this strait closed, right? I mean, the flow of goods and oil through there impacting China greatly. I wonder, this is a speculation, but your best guess, is Iran getting help and from where?
4: They are. It's not a best guess. This is identified from a number of sources, both in private but in the public square, specifically Russia. Russia is providing Iran with intelligence capabilities, targeting information, as well as capabilities, a number of the Iranian drones manufacturing actually is happening in Russia and they're shipped back to Iran. So that's also happening. There's word that China, however, not as robust as Russia, but is providing also other means to help with the conflict against the United States. And that's going to be a major topic for the president to address with President Xi and so forth. And so that's very concerning that you've got both Russia and China supporting Iran, and that's been a significant assist with Iran. That's why, our viewers to understand that Iran's just not going away. They've got strong support by both Russia and China.
1: That is retired Air Force Lieutenant General Richard Newton on News Nation. It's 1242. The Pentagon is posting hundreds of files of UFOs, also known as UAP, Unidentified Anomalous Phenomena. ABC national correspondent Stephen Portnoy has been taking a look.
5: Many of the files now posted online detail reported sightings dating to the middle of the 20th century and have been previously released. But the Pentagon says it and NASA are newly analyzing some images from the Apollo moon missions. Those old photos show specks or dots in the sky above the moon that are now being called unidentified phenomena. In addition, never-before-seen military video taken as recently as this year shows unidentified objects being tracked by U.S. aircraft over the Middle East, Africa, the Indo-Pacific, and Europe.
1: 1243.
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6: This is a Bloomberg Money Minute. The world's most profitable car company is warning today that its profit is falling hard. Toyota is forecasting an abrupt drop in full-year operating earnings. It blames increasing costs and decreasing availability of raw materials, including resins and other basic supplies, due to the war in Iran. Shipping disruptions and higher transport costs are adding to the already challenging environment. Shares of the online travel site Expedia are lower after forecasting lackluster hotel bookings for this quarter, as many people pull back amid economic uncertainty. U.S. consumer sentiment, as measured by the University of Michigan, fell to a record low this month on rising worries about the impact of the war in Iran on inflation, personal finances, and what people are able to buy. Consumers now expect inflation to rise at an annual rate of 4.5% over the next year. All of that uncertainty isn't stopping us from spending on our moms, though. Mother's Day is Sunday, and the National Retail Federation predicts Americans will spend a record $38 billion on mom this year. Erica Herskowitz, Bloomberg Radio.
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1: Jared Cirillo, kind of the calm before the drive time storm.
7: Yeah, it's kind of actually a Friday light, I would say. We're doing pretty good, although we have seen a new report of an accident in the Renton area. That's on the Valley Freeway, northbound, at right there as you approach 405, so a pretty busy area to begin with. And now we have three left lanes blocked. The only lane that does appear to be open is that far right lane. So traffic is slowing now. This one's just happened here, so it may still be pretty hectic from 41st Street up to the connection with 405. Right now, it only looks like maybe a 3 to 4 minute delay, but I'll keep an eye on that one and give you an update here in the next 10 minutes or so. From Sumner to Renton right now, northbound 167 is 22 minutes, so it doesn't seem too bad, but with three left lanes blocked, that's very likely going to cause much more delays here very quickly. If you're driving from Tukwila to Bellevue on northbound 405, it's only 13 minutes. So after you make the transition onto northbound 405, you should be pretty good. Just a little bit of intermittent congestion between the Valley Freeway on up toward 44th Street in Newcastle. In the Northwest News Radio Traffic Center, I'm Jared Cirillo.
8: Low 60s today, mostly cloudy. Can't rule out some spotty sprinkles or mist. Tomorrow, 70 after a cool morning, a nice day. Sunday, 64, a little cooler, mostly cloudy. A stray afternoon shower. Low 70s Monday and Tuesday, cooler and wetter toward the end of next week. In the Como Weather Center, I'm meteorologist George Waldenberger, Como 4 News.
1: Right now in Everett, mostly cloudy skies and 58 degrees. In Olympia, cloudy and 58. Tacoma, cloudy and 59. Seattle, fair skies, mostly cloudy, 57 degrees at Northwest News Radio. Lots of traffic troubles are ahead this weekend, thanks to all kinds of work. They're just trying to get in before that big World Cup break. We'll have details on the way. It's 12:46.
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1: The State Department of Transportation has only a few weeks left to squeeze in major freeway construction before the World Cup begins. Theron Zahn of Como News says that means a lot of road work this weekend.
16: Southbound 405 between Coal Creek Parkway and Bellevue and North 30th Street in Renton will close from 11:30 p.m. Friday to 4 a.m. Monday. Further north on 405, crews will close the north and southbound ramps at Northeast 85th Street in Kirkland at the same time. Also shut down, eastbound 520 between I-5 and Montlake Boulevard tonight through 5 a.m. on Monday. If you're hoping to get in or out of Seattle from the south end on Highway 99 this weekend, Don't. All lanes of the First Avenue South Bridge will be shut down at 9 tonight until the start of the Monday morning commute. That's where crews are working on damaged steel deck panels.
1: Also, both directions of the Highway 99 tunnel through the waterfront are closed from 10 o'clock tonight until early Saturday morning. This area is considered oversaturated when it comes to the number of rideshare drivers, but that could change as gas prices continue to soar.
17: Gas prices increased almost over a dollar in the last month, and drivers are not making any more money.
1: That is Autumn Weintraub, who heads the App Drivers Union. She says other delivery services have added gas surcharges, but Uber and Lyft have not.
17: The fares are not increasing. They can't increase the fares because they don't control them. And so they're basically eating the costs.
1: Weintraub says the combination of static pay and higher gas prices means rideshare drivers are having a very tough time to stay in business. So tip well. Changes are coming to a North Kitsap special ed program, and some parents are not happy. Jackie Kent of Como News has details.
18: Caitlin Small's daughter Tessa finds joy in the little moments.
19: She is autistic, and her favorite things are Mickey Mouse, anything to do with McDonald's currently, and water balloons.
18: Because Tessa is semi-verbal and autistic, Small says they rely on routine. That includes schooling and building relationships at the intensive support program at Hilder Pearson Elementary in Silverdale.
19: Since being at Pearson Elementary, she has started to communicate more.
18: She's frustrated to learn Tessa is among a group of six students the North Kitsap School District is moving next year into a larger program in Poulsbo because of low enrollment numbers.
19: My daughter, she went through a previous school change with and she had a really bad regression. She went from loving school to absolutely hating it.
1: A district spokesperson says the district believes the changes will strengthen services. A new proposal from the White House would allow people to ship handguns through the mail, something that has not been allowed for more than 100 years. The Department of Justice says that law violates the Second Amendment. Opponents say the proposal would turn the U.S. mail into a gun trafficking pipeline. And the New Jersey Motor Vehicle Commission is planning on recalling a license plate, a vanity plate, because it is seen to be a threat similar to what former FBI head James Comey is accused of making. A picture of a Subaru Outback license plate, FDT8647, was posted on social media this week. Trump supporters complain it can be interpreted as a call to kill the 47th president. It's 10:53.
20: 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Tacoma kicks off its 253 short film party tonight with the first of 31 short films produced each in just 3 days by local teams. 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The Skagit County Master Gardener Plant Fair is also happening at the Skagit County Fairgrounds. 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I'm Denise Whitaker on Northwest News Radio.
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1: He is watching you. Well, he's watching your vehicle anyway. He is Jared Cirillo.
7: Watching a lot of cars out there. An update to that situation at Renton that I reported last go around. Yeah, I kind of figured that was going to get worse there on the Valley Freeway, northbound 167. There's a crash right before the 405 exit, and that's got everything in the middle and the left closed. Just one lane open, and it's only on the far right lane that's open, northbound on 167 as you approach 405. So I think we're about 42 minutes drive now from Sumner at 410 up to the connection with 405 in the Renton area. May want to jog over to I-5 to connect with 405 at Tukwila right now, because it looks like it's a parking lot on the Valley Freeway. Once you make the transition onto 405, though, you should be pretty good. From Tukwila to Bellevue, it's only 12 minutes right now. Seeing some heavier congestion, it looks like Friday going home traffic has begun already. Coming out of Bellevue, headed south, we're 16 minutes right now from Main Street at Bellevue down to West Valley Highway at Tukwila. In the Northwest News Radio Traffic Center, I'm Jared Cirillo.
1: Cloudy, sunny, or a war between the two, it looks like. High today, the low is 60s. Tomorrow, 70. Back to the mid-60s tomorrow. And then back up near 70 with some sun and clouds on Monday. Right now in Seattle, we have those cloudy skies we're talking about and 57 degrees. Stay with us. Northwest News Radio.
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32: From ABC News, I'd like to
3: Dubusky. 1,000 prisoners from both sides of the Russia-Ukraine war are expected to be released this weekend as part of a three-day ceasefire the two sides agreed to today. As tensions appear to ease for the time being in Eastern Europe, they're still elevated in the Middle East. ABC News foreign correspondent Tom Sufi Burridge.
4: Over the last 24 hours or so, we've seen a very significant exchange of fire between the Iranians and the U.S. military in and around the Strait of Hormuz. Those three U.S. naval destroyers targeted by the Iranians, drones, missiles, small boats. The U.S. military not only eliminating the threats, but then striking command and control centers and the launch sites in and around the Strait of Hormuz along the Iranian coast and on an Iranian island to the northern extreme of the Strait of Hormuz.
3: The U.S. says it's expecting Iran's response to its framework for a peace deal, possibly as soon as today. Meanwhile, global health authorities are monitoring dozens of people for possible exposure to the Hanta virus, the epicenter of the outbreak. A Dutch cruise vessel with more than 100 people aboard. It's scheduled to make port in the Canary Islands this weekend. ABC's Maggie Rulli is there and tells us what happens after that.
5: Police today showed us the area that they were cordoning off. They'll be the first area, the first land that everyone on board that ship has set foot on in many, many days. They're going to be grouping them in five different sections based on their level of risk. And then they'll be loaded into buses that are under military guard, taken to an isolated area at an airport, and then flown to their home countries.
3: Some better than expected jobs numbers out today from the Labor Department, which found the economy added 115,000 new workers last month.
6: We saw the labor force participation rate go down. Generally, you don't want to see that happening. You want to see more people working. But part of the reason for that is because more people are retiring. So there's a big demographic story here. People aged 55 and older are retiring. You also have the workforce shrinking because there are not as many immigrants working right now.
3: ABC's Elizabeth Schulze reporting. 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
3: The Cybersecurity and Infrastructure Security Agency now says it's aware of an alleged cyber attack on Canvas, an education platform widely used by universities and schools across the U.S. Data lost includes names, email addresses, and student ID numbers. California officials are searching the home of Paul Flores's mother. He's the man accused in the murder of Kristen Stewart 30 years ago. The 19-year-old's body was never found. San Luis Obispo County Sheriff Ian Parkinson says there's evidence suggesting human remains were at the home at one point, but they can't say for certain if they were Smart's remains.
10: We're prepared to go as long as it takes until we either find Kristen, find evidence, and are satisfied that everything has been searched.
3: Meanwhile, California families who welcome a newborn baby will soon get hundreds of free diapers before they leave the hospital.
1: In a first-in-the-nation program, California will give each family 400 diapers in sizes for newborns and babies up to 14 pounds when they're discharged from a hospital after birth. That's a bit more than a month's worth of diapers, since newborns on average use 8 to 10 diapers a day. The program will begin at up to 75 hospitals that handle about a quarter of the births in California and largely serve low-income patients. The initiative will expand from there. The idea is to help families in need. Alex Stone, ABC News, Los Angeles.
3: Mike Dubusky, ABC News.
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1: Big praise for big businesses from Seattle's mayor. And a new UW study addresses gun safety for older adults with memory problems. But first,
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1: We get the latest from Jared Cirillo.
0: Well, things kind of went downhill pretty quickly. We were doing pretty good on this finally Friday over the last couple of hours. And now at Renton, we've got a big hassle on the Valley Freeway, northbound 167. So if you're coming north out of the Auburn area, headed up toward Renton, you're going to struggle big time. Three left lanes are closed now as you approach 405 on northbound 167. And that's causing delays upwards of 20 minutes now, with traffic backing up well past 41st Street. So right now, you may want to jog over to I-5 instead to connect with 405, because the Valley Freeway, 167 there, is just stop and go. And right now it's more stop than go. So if you're driving from Sumner up to Renton, it's right now about more than an hour, it looks like, because of that crash. The southbound side is moving fine. No problems there. After you make the transition onto northbound 405, you should be good. Just a little bit of intermittent congestion between Tukwila and I-90 as you come into Bellevue. Looks like only about 16 minutes drive either way between Bellevue and Tukwila on 405. In the Northwest News Radio Traffic Center, I'm Jared Cirillo.
1: Our cloudy, maybe sunny afternoon will continue with a high today in the lower 60s. Little sun, little clouds near 70 tomorrow. Back to the mid-60s Sunday, and then back to near 70 on Monday. Overnight lows all weekend around 50. Right now in Bremerton, 59 degrees in the clouds. Bellevue, cloudy and 58 degrees. And in Seattle, cloudy skies and 58 degrees.
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1: Good afternoon to you. I'm Rich Johnson in for Jeff. Mayor Katie Wilson of Seattle had a lot of kind words for some of the region's biggest businesses for contributing to new affordable housing projects.
7: It's really great that Amazon's invested $3.5 million in this project. We announced a second large new shelter site, Tiny House Village, that we're working on, and that includes money from Starbucks, from T-Mobile, from Microsoft, from John Stanton and Terry Gillespie, and so really grateful for their partnership.
1: The Amazon grant for the Brighton housing community includes a 99-year covenant that the development must stay as affordable housing. Wilson's praise comes as she gains national attention for comments dismissing the danger of some big companies leaving Seattle over high taxes. Sound Transit has outlined a plan to address a multi-billion dollar projected budget shortfall, and a lot of community members are not happy. The proposed resolution aligns future Link light rail extensions with available funding, forcing the line to Ballard to stop short at Seattle Center. It also means an expected 24-year wait before service makes it to the Tacoma Dome and to Issaquah. Joel Marino of Como News has more.
11: Some big projects are still alive. The West Seattle Light Rail Line is moving forward, and trains to Tacoma and Everett are also staying on track.
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11: 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Several projects will only move ahead on paper, stuck in planning or design with no guarantee of construction.
13: So I really thought that the infill stations, Boeing Access Road and Graham, would be safe, but I guess not. Working together.
11: Others see paths ahead to find new funding sources and cost-saving measures to build the full light rail line as promised.
12: I'm hearing them say, yes, we want to do all of these things, and we know we need additional financing tools. That is very different from saying anything's being cut or eliminated or deferred indefinitely.
1: A vote on the proposed resolution is expected near the end of this month. If you're hitting the road this weekend, plan ahead and be patient ahead. Northwest News Radio's Austin Smith on more on what you can expect.
14: There's a handful of major projects getting underway tonight, perhaps the largest coming to Interstate 405. The southbound lanes from Bellevue to Renton shutting down just before midnight, not open until early Monday. Toll lane into Bellevue closing through the weekend too, eastbound 520 going dark tonight. And in Seattle, Highway 99, the First Avenue South Bridge closing tonight and not open until Monday, just in time for the morning commute. All these projects at once will lead to backup and brake lights throughout the Pacific Northwest, so why do them all at once? Well, Department of Transportation officials say they're preparing for the World Cup games in June, and there's only so many rain-free weekends available between now and then. Austin Smith, Northwest News Radio.
1: Researchers at the University of Washington have been studying the link between memory loss and gun safety in older people. A study focused on people 65 and older who were asked about worsening confusion or memory loss and whether guns in their homes were locked or unloaded. The overall rate of household gun ownership was about the same for people with and without cognitive decline, but researchers found a key difference among people with whose symptoms were serious enough to affect daily life. They were nearly 60% more likely to report unsecured firearms in the home. It's 110.
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15: This is a Bloomberg Money Minute. Sony is planning a new joint venture with Taiwan Semiconductor Manufacturing as the first step toward a fab-lite approach to semiconductor production. The joint venture will develop and build next-generation image sensors for robots and cars. Sony will be the controlling shareholder of the new joint venture and will set up production lines in its newly constructed fab in central Japan. Intel shares are higher after the Wall Street Journal said the company reached a preliminary agreement with Apple to manufacture some of the chips in its devices. Intel jumped as much as 14% on the news. The two companies have been in talks for more than a year, and it's still unclear which Apple products Intel would make chips for. And Microsoft is offering a buyout to nearly 9,000 employees. It's the first time ever the company is offering a voluntary retirement program as it looks to spend more on AI. Eligible employees would get a cash payment, continued health care coverage, and vested stock awards. They have until June 8th to make a decision. Erica Herskowitz, Bloomberg Radio.
1: A group that advocates for vaccines says vaccines are more important than ever as measles spreads here and there around the country. I'll talk to an official from that group next. It's 11 minutes after 1 o'clock at Northwest News Radio.
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1: Got ugly pretty fast, Jared, right?
0: Sorry about that. We are looking pretty good, except for one place, the Renton area. We are still struggling on the Valley Freeway northbound 167. I'm seeing delays upwards of 15 minutes still with that crash right there approaching 405. They've got two left lanes blocked now, so that's a little bit better than it was. The middle and the far right lane do appear to be back open now, but traffic is slowing from about 208th Street north all the way up to the connection with 405. So if you're driving between Sumner and Renton right now, still plan on about a 50-minute drive from 410 up to 405. Also seeing some activity down at Lakewood now on I-5. That's in the southbound lanes. There's a broken down vehicle off to the right shoulder near Thorn Lane. So that's slowing traffic just a little bit from Gravelly Lake Drive. From Tacoma down to Olympia on southbound I-5, plan on 39 minutes. In the Northwest News Radio Traffic Center, I'm Jared Cirillo.
20: Mostly cloudy today. A couple sun breaks here and there. Can't rule out some spotty mist or drizzle either. A little breezy with a southwest wind. Overnight, a patchwork of clouds and 47. A little cool tomorrow morning. Tomorrow, 70. Good day. On Sunday, 64. A little cooler, more clouds. Slight chance for an isolated afternoon shower. In the Como Weather Center, I'm meteorologist George Waldenberger, Como 4 News.
1: At this hour in Bremerton, cloudy skies and 59 degrees. Other side of Lake Washington, Bellevue, 58 degrees under cloudy skies. Split the difference here in Seattle. Cloudy skies and 58 degrees at Northwest News Radio.
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1: The Centers for Disease Control is warning about a new rise in measles cases heading into the summer, and that comes in the wake of another survey that shows the vast majority of us in the U.S. favor vaccines. Candace DeMatteis, Vice President of Policy and Advocacy for the Partnership to Fight Infectious Diseases here. Candace, what can you share about the new survey?
21: Well, the survey shows that, just as you mentioned, the vast majority of American families, American individuals, do believe in vaccination and do vaccinate their families. They listen to their doctors, ask their doctors for advice, and then follow through on that advice. So that's the good news. The bad news is we still aren't quite at the levels that would prevent measles spread, which is what you mentioned earlier as well. So there's still concerns there.
1: We've had decades and decades during which measles was considered eradicated in the U.S. Now it's made this return thanks in part to skeptics and outright deniers that have created enough doubt about vaccines with just enough people to make a huge difference. How do medical professionals kind of deal with parents who come in with that attitude?
21: Well, it's a challenge because, as you mentioned, there's just so much bad information, candidly, swirling, that people start to question, wait a minute, maybe there's more news. There's something different. Maybe there's new information that I'm not aware of. The reality is that is not the case, particularly when it comes to measles. The MMR vaccine that is 97% effective at preventing you from getting measles has been around for 50 years and in use and very successful. And part of that success is why people are like, well, maybe I don't need to get vaccinated. They don't know people who've gotten measles. All of that, unfortunately, is changing in real time as vaccination rates have dropped and measles is exploiting that vulnerability to spread.
1: I'm talking to Candace DeMatteis of the Partnership to Fight Infectious Disease about new attitudes, new surveys showing we all favor vaccines. Most of us. It's just that tiny bit in there. So it's valid to assume that parents sincerely do want the best for their children. But again, it does not take very many people who trust their own confirmation bias over highly educated professionals to make this awful for everyone. Are there organized attempts to counter this disorganized Dr. Google mentality?
21: There are, and there are a number of organizations led by physicians, led by infectious disease experts that have information available to people who are looking for valid information, accurate information, who are concerned about maybe they've heard something about side effects or they're worried about effectiveness. The Infectious Diseases Society of America, for example, they are infectious disease experts in the U.S., have vast amounts of information. The American Academy of Pediatrics, specifically for younger people and children. And then there are organizations like the Partnership to Fight Infectious Disease, like Vaccinate Your Family, that have more consumer-friendly information available.
1: Again, your survey showed that an overwhelming majority of people asked not only favor vaccines, but also have their trusted medical providers. Can you talk a bit about that?
21: Yes, absolutely. 9 in 10 voters in our survey showed that it's important that vaccine recommendations are made by independent medical experts, that politics should not play a role in this, and that most people, like over 90%, listen to their doctor. And that's the number one source of information that they seek in terms of what's right for me, what's right for my family.
1: Of course, in this political world, when you make a survey like that, you divide the respondents up by politics. But you found some pretty some unanimity among all parts of the spectrum.
21: That's right. In terms of wanting vaccine recommendations to be made by independent medical experts, it was 90% overall, but that included 86% of Republicans, 89% of independents, and 94% of Democrats. So very broad majorities across party. And as you mentioned, unfortunately, this has become somewhat political, but the reality is protecting your health is important. It shouldn't be political. The virus doesn't care if you voted, who you voted for, if you're eligible to vote. They're just looking for a vulnerable host, and vaccination helps protect you from being that having that vulnerability.
1: Candace DeMatteis, Vice President of Policy and Advocacy for the Partnership to Fight Infectious Disease. Thanks for joining us on Northwest News Radio. It's 121. Have you ever had a delivered package stolen before you could retrieve it? You are not alone. According to a study on porch pirates, it ranks Washington in the top 10 for thefts. Northwest News Radio's Denise Whitaker has more.
4: Few things are more frustrating than getting that delivery notification than reaching the front door to see nothing there. Washington ranked 7th on a new list of states with large volumes of stolen packages. Avogados Now assembled this list from analyzing Google search data. Phrases like stolen package, porch pirates, and the word stolen associated with Amazon, FedEx, UPS, and DHL were counted, then categorized by location of those doing the searching. Vermont came in number 1 as the most fed up state over stolen deliveries. The median loss there, $62 per package. Washington's median loss comes in at $45 per stolen delivery. Denise Whitaker, Northwest News Radio.
1: High gas prices and the war in Iran did apparently not have an effect on hiring last month, at least not a negative effect.
5: 115,000 private sector jobs were added last month, about twice as many as analysts expected. The Labor Department's April jobs report showed unemployment holding steady at 4.3%. Upward revisions to the March report, a downward change to February's, work out to a three-month average of about 48,000 jobs added each month.
1: That is ABC's Brian Clark. The National Retail Federation says despite rising prices for everything, a lot of us have set aside a little money to spend on mom this weekend, and that is the word from the National Retail Federation.
22: The Federation's annual survey shows Americans are projected to spend a record $38 billion on gifts and experiences just for mom this year. Some moms planning on hanging out with family, but they say save your money. Here's what they really want.
23: I would rather go to the spa by myself, but yeah.
24: leave me alone. Quiet. Rest, being around the people I love, and eating something good for dinner.
22: Shoppers say the top three gifts they're getting for mom this year are flowers, greeting cards, or experiences. I'm Natalie Migliori.
1: The people who were aboard that cruise ship at the center of an outbreak of hantavirus are beginning to tell their stories, including one about the wife of the first person to die from the virus. Here's ABC's Victor Okendo.
25: Rudy Chenet was on board and noticed fellow passengers attempting to comfort the man's widow.
26: Everyone was trying to support her socially, giving her hugs, talking to her at every meal. And that's when it got really dangerous.
25: Ruhi was on the same flight as her from St. Helena to Johannesburg 13 days later.
26: I saw her health deteriorating. I saw her in a wheelchair while she was boarding the plane. She was having hard times to stand upright, and she looked really ill.
25: 2 days later, she died.
1: It's 124.
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1: Looks like the Friday PM drive is here, Jared Cirillo.
0: It is here, finally Friday, and we've got a couple of problems. It looks like things are getting better in the Renton area, but we're still about a 15-minute delay, I think, on the Valley Freeway there, the northbound side, just south of the 405 ramps. We still have an accident in the cleanup stages. It looks like they've almost got everything cleaned up and out of the way. So very shortly, if not already, all lanes should be back open, but unfortunately, we're still dealing with, I think, about a 15-minute delay. Sumner to Renton right now, 35 minutes drive from 410 to 405, but that should continue to improve. The 405 connection all the way up into Bellevue is actually looking pretty good. From Tukwila to Bellevue, it's only 11 minutes. The heavier congestion we're seeing now is coming out of Bellevue. All that traffic starting to go home for the weekend. I think you're 19 minutes now from Main Street at Bellevue down to West Valley Highway at Tukwila. The I-5 corridor, about a 5-minute delay getting across the Ship Canal Bridge, of course, either way. And down at Lakewood, about a 10-minute delay with routine congestion southbound between Thorne Avenue and Silicon DuPont Road. In the Northwest News Radio Traffic Center, I'm Jared Cirillo.
1: Cloudy skies, a high around 70. Yeah, a few degrees either side. Today, tomorrow, Sunday, and Monday. Right now, cloudy skies in Seattle and 58 degrees.
3: It's time to find out what's on the screen. I'm Zach Wildfang. Debuting in theaters this Mother's Day weekend is a new family-friendly whodunit with a twist. Sheep Detective stars Hugh Jackman as a shepherd who reads aloud murder mystery novels to his flock each night. When he's found dead, the sheep realize at once that it was murder and think they know everything about how to go about solving it. You can check out Sheep Detectives in theaters starting today. NBC is bringing Law and Order back for a 26th season, according to Deadline. Long-running show had reportedly been at risk of cancellation in recent weeks as NBC finalized its 2026-2027 lineup. Jonathan Bailey and Natalie Portman are set to star in the upcoming psychological thriller Pumping Black, a new film centered around the high-pressure world of professional cycling. The film will follow an aging cyclist who becomes entangled with a doctor whose obsession with victory pushes him towards increasingly dangerous choices as he races towards the Tour de France. That's what's on the screen on Northwest News Radio.
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7: Cloudy skies, 58 degrees in Seattle. Good afternoon, 1:30.
8: ABC News, I'm Mike Dubusky. A three-day ceasefire has now been struck between Russia and Ukraine, with the two sides agreeing to exchange a

0: On land here in the Canary Islands.
1: The CDC says the Americans on board will be transferred to the National Quarantine Center in Nebraska. This is ABC News.
2: When you need to know, Northwest News Radio. Here's Jeff Pogula with a quick review of our top local stories.
3: Good afternoon. I'm Rich Johnson in for Jeff. Sound Transit Board is sharing its plan for dealing with a projected $34.5 billion funding shortfall over the next two decades. The proposal aligns future Link light rail extensions with available funding. The board admits it would force difficult decisions about which projects will be moved forward, which will be scaled back, and which might be delayed. Full Sound Transit Board will vote on the proposed resolution at the end of the month. Seattle Mayor Katie Wilson has praised major employers for contributing millions of dollars toward affordable housing and homelessness programs. This after national attention surrounding her criticism of large corporations and support for new business taxes. The Snohomish County Medical Examiner's Office has identified the body of a woman found in a Marysville yard waste bin as 40-year-old Sarah Arniklev. She was homeless and known by officers through police outreach efforts. New this half hour, State Attorney General Nick Brown is calling another ruling against the Trump administration a win for both affordability and the rule of law. The U.S. Court of International Trade issued a ruling striking down the Trump tariffs on products bought by us. The ruling came in response to a lawsuit filed by Washington and 23 other states, arguing that the use of Section 122 of the Trade Act of 1974 was invalid. That lawsuit argued that the use of that section requires a serious balance of payment deficit, which did not exist. Our biggest big box company and bargain hot dog seller is enjoying a great sales report.
4: Costco's April sales were stronger than expected, and Bank of America reiterated a buy rating on the stock. The company reported a 13% uptick from a year ago, with customers spending about 4% more per trip. Company stock is up 18% on the year. Rob Smith with Formidable Media for Northwest News Radio.
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3: At the end of your work week, Jared Cirillo, you're diving into that Friday mess.
5: Yeah, we've made it to finally Friday, and things are definitely picking up out here. We're seeing probably about a 15-minute delay now through the Lakewood area. If you're coming out on southbound I-5, headed down toward the JBLM area from Thorn Lane down to Stillicum DuPont Road, plan on an extra 10 to 12 minutes drive there. I think we're 42 minutes drive total from City Center at Tacoma down to the connection with 101 at Olympia. But at least the good news is all lanes are open. This is routine congestion. I'm not seeing any reports of lane closures or accidents. Good news up at Renton, that accident on Northbound Valley Freeway is now cleared out of the way, so all lanes are back open. Now, we're still seeing some residual congestion as you approach 405 there, maybe a 5 to 6 minute delay. Plan on 25 minutes total drive from Sumner at 410 up to the connection with 405 in the Renton area. Also, if you're driving from Sumner out to Ording, we're seeing a little bit of congestion on eastbound Highway 162 from 410 out to Calistoga Street. That's about a 16-minute drive. In the Northwest News Radio Traffic Center, I'm Jared Cirillo.
3: Cloudy skies, maybe some sunshine. Highs hitting the low 60s today. Sun in 70 tomorrow. Mid-60s Sunday. Back to near 70 on Monday. Looks outside like, I don't see any sun, but it's that bright, bright, hazy clouds that puts you right on the border. Sunglasses, no sunglasses, do what you got to do. You do you. Right now in Bremerton, 60 degrees under those cloudy skies. Bellevue, cloudy and 59. In Seattle, cloudy and 59.
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3: The exponential growth of data centers has spawned opposition to them rising nearly as fast as the growth. We recently saw some companies propose then quickly turn away from building centers in Seattle. Towns along the Columbia River are dealing with the impact of those facilities. News Nation's Marnie Hughes talked about the rising opposition with a man who is at the center of that, David Krueger, the CEO of a group called Evitable.
6: So there's bipartisan rebellion against these AI data centers. I mean, it's one thing that Republicans and Democrats here in the state seem to agree on. Why the pushback? What are the biggest concerns?
7: The opposition

0: is growing very quickly as the demand for data centers grows. And so that's driven by concerns like pollution of the water, of the air, and noise pollution, as well as increased electrical costs and increased strain on the local water supply. Besides that, there's really an underlying thing where I think people are very upset with the way that these data center projects are being pushed on their communities, often without their consent, as companies get local councils to sign non-disclosure agreements, and people only hear about this massive project affecting their community when it's sort of presented to them as, a done deal.
1: No, that's a fair criticism, right? I mean, all of a sudden you've got one of these massive data centers where there wasn't something before. So what is being proposed by these centers, if anything, to mitigate the headache that it might be, whether it's pollution or, extra electricity? I mean, are they offering incentives for people?
0: Yeah, so in some cases we are seeing incentives, but the incentives also go the other way. So we're seeing massive tax cuts being offered for these projects, with the promise that they're going to increase tax revenue. But often that isn't doing a full accounting of also the cost that all of the new infrastructure is going to, cost the state. Never mind the local costs that we've mentioned. So we recently released a report that you can find at datacenteropposition.com in collaboration with a couple other groups. And we found that over 360,000 people are in organized opposition to these data center projects. Now, that doubled in the last month and doubled from December to March, and then again doubled from March to April. So this is growing extremely quickly. And of course, as you mentioned, AI is the big driving factor here.
1: The other thing, David, that we don't yet know are the long-term effects on these towns from data centers. I mean, it's so new. What's being done to help forecast that?
0: You know, I think there's a lot of open questions that these communities have, and I hope there's work being done to forecast the impacts on, in terms of pollution and electrical costs, all the things that you mentioned. But that's not something that we did in this report. Here, we're really just focused on documenting how quickly this opposition is growing.
1: Yeah, and growing to the point where you've got some states who see the benefit, the tax incentives, and other states who just don't want any part of it, who have banned it altogether. I think among them, Maine was one, Vermont another.
0: Yeah, so one of the local resistance groups we talked to in Ohio, I believe it was, is organizing, trying to get signatures for a state constitutional ban on the biggest data center projects. And these are things that can take as much energy as an entire major city or even a state, like the state of Alabama. One of the proposed data centers would take as much electricity as the entire state of Alabama.
2: That is David Krueger, head of the anti-AI data center group, Evitable. And if that word's a little unfamiliar, it means capable of being avoided or prevented. It is the opposite of the word inevitable. As the world watches that Dutch cruise ship facing a hantavirus outbreak, we have very little reason here to worry about a breakout here or anyplace else in the U.S. Northwest News Radio Scott Carty talked to Dr. Scott McClellan from the University of Washington.
3: Hantavirus is a viral infection that is present in mice, doesn't actually cause any disease in mice. They just live with it. But when it gets into people, it can cause severe disease, particularly pneumonia, and sometimes cause problems with kidneys.
4: And from what I understand, the hantavirus that's on this cruise ship that everyone is speaking about is different than the form that we have around these parts.
3: Somewhat different. They have the Andean form of the virus, and that's consistent with that ship. The type of virus we have here in the U.S. is typically a virus called sin nombre virus.
4: How is this transmitted?
3: Starting with the Andean virus, because I think that's what's raised the concern, is the questions of transmission between the passengers on the ship. That's the only form of hantavirus for which there's reasonable, although not perfect, evidence that it can be transmitted from person to person, although not very readily. The sin nombre virus, which we have here in the U.S., there's no evidence that it has been transmitted between people. The way that people usually acquire it is from contact with particularly mouse droppings, mouse urine, or mouse saliva, but really from, for example, cleaning up areas where there was a heavy mouse infestation and from the dust that's raised from cleaning up.
4: So people get it through their respiratory system.
3: That's right. People would mostly get it through breathing it in. Typically, there are about 30 cases of hantavirus a year in the U.S., so it's not especially common.
4: Really? Only 30 cases across the entire country per year?
3: That's correct. About 300 a year in the Americas, about 10% of those in the United States. You know, it's not as though everybody needs to become hypervigilant about the possibility of this infection.
4: In terms of somebody's out cleaning up their garage or they find some droppings, what should they do? What are the precautions they should take?
3: The recommendation, if people are cleaning up heavily infested areas, is to wear the same type of a HEPA filtering mask that you would wear to reduce the risk of getting COVID. So those same N95 type masks.
4: So no concern of a pandemic. If somebody were to get it, what would they be experiencing?
3: Cough and shortness of breath. It's essentially, in most people, it presents as a pneumonia.
2: That is Dr. Scott McClellan with the University of Washington Medicine on Northwest News Radio.
5: From ABC News, Tech Trends. Sliding into someone's DMs won't be quite as private anymore on Instagram. Starting today, Meta's removing the option for end-to-end encryption of direct messages. This means the company could theoretically view any messages exchanged on Instagram. Meta says not many people were opting for end-to-end encryption. ChatGPT wants to know who you trust. OpenAI is now rolling out a new feature for the AI called Trusted Contact. If a conversation with ChatGPT starts to go in a concerning direction, especially when it comes to talk about self-harm, a message would go to that contact, asking them to check in on you. And the latest idea to try to power new energy-hungry data centers is to let them ride the waves. Ars Technica says hundreds of millions of dollars is going into a startup developing floating data centers. The idea? They generate power using the movement of ocean water. With Tech Trends, Brian Clark, ABC News.
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7: This is a Bloomberg Money Minute. Even though the U.S. expected to get a response from Tehran today, Iran has not yet answered to the latest peace proposal from Washington looking to end the war and reopen the Strait of Hormuz. But Wall Street still ended higher with fresh record closing highs for the NASDAQ and the S&P 500. Thanks to a stronger than forecast U.S. labor market, 115,000 jobs were added in April. Also, word of a ceasefire agreement between Russia and Ukraine, at least for the weekend. The Dow today squeezing out a 12-point gain, but the NASDAQ up 441 points, 1 2/3% higher on the strength of chipmaker stocks. Intel, Micron, AMD, and Qualcomm all sharply higher. The S&P up 62, that's a nearly 1% gain, and oil slightly higher at $95.42 a barrel. But U.S. consumer sentiment, measured by the University of Michigan, fell to a record low this month on rising worries about inflation. Consumers expected to rise to 4.5% over the next year. 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
2: Jared Cirillo, getting busy out there.
8: Yeah, definitely seeing some congestion picking up out here, especially down around Lakewood. Delays upwards of 15 minutes now on the main highway, southbound I-5, from Thorn Lane down to about Steilacoom-DuPont Road. All lanes are open. There's no reports of any accidents, but it's going to be an extra 10 to 11 minutes in that area alone from Lakewood down toward the JBLM main gate. So right now, plan on about 45 minutes drive from City Center at Tacoma down to the connection with 101 at Olympia. Not nearly as bad on the northbound side. It's only 28 minutes. The earlier accident at Renton is cleaned up. Northbound Valley Freeway as you approach 405. We're still seeing about a 5-minute delay just trying to make it onto the entrance ramps there. Plan on 25 minutes from Sumner at 410 to the connection with 405 at Renton. But all lanes should be back open. In the Northwest News Radio Traffic Center, I'm Jared Cirillo.
9: Happy Friday. Mostly cloudy today. A couple sun breaks here and there, especially into the afternoon, the latter afternoon. 62 degrees, a breezy southwest wind, and a stray sprinkle or misty spot can't be ruled out. Tomorrow, chill in the morning, 47. The afternoon, 70 and nice. 64 on Sunday. Mostly cloudy, a stray afternoon shower. More 70s Monday and Tuesday in the Como Weather Center. I'm meteorologist George Waldenberger, Como 4 News.
2: Cloudy skies and 59 degrees in Seattle. We might cross that 60 mark before we're done. We'll see. Coming up, how the rising price of diesel is showing up or will show up in the cost of bigger ticket items. And a town south of Las Vegas, the easiest place if you lived in Nevada to go buy a lottery ticket. Well, it is all shutting down, including the lottery. That's on the way. It's 147 at Northwest News Radio.
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8: Good afternoon. I'm Rich Johnson in for Jeff Pogula. After hundreds of thousands of dollars went to one King County official's family, county council member wants to put the county ethics code under a microscope. Northwest News Radio's Austin Smith has details of a new plan from Reagan Dunn.
9: It's apparently a direct response to a recent investigation into Yolanda McGee, who, working within the Department of Community and Human Services, gave money to companies owned by her daughter, her brothers, and other extended family members. Councilmember Dunn tells the Seattle Times that officials were notified of this activity, but he adds, quote, DCHS didn't do anything to resolve the potential conflict of interest, end quote. His new legislation, on top of broadening the classification for what is a conflict of interest, would make action on those conflicts a requirement. Right now, a supervisor may reassign work away from a potentially compromised worker. Dunn aims to change that to a must. Austin Smith, Northwest News Radio.
8: As the price of crude oil remains above $100 a barrel, the domino effect through the world economy is tumbling. ABC's Barry Rossum says the bigger trigger is the fuel that gets most goods to stores.
10: Diesel prices, watched so closely by truckers and farmers, are spiking another 60 cents per gallon in parts of the Midwest because of refinery issues in the region. The impact? Higher prices across the economy, forcing consumers to cut back. Whirlpool reports demand for major appliances is down and says because of the war, it will soon need to raise prices.
8: Around here, the average price of a gallon of diesel has remained fairly stable for a week or so. The average price today in the Seattle Everett Bellevue region, as tracked by AAA, is $7.01 a gallon. The record, 7-11, was set about a month ago. The days are numbered for a town along the Nevada-California border, about 50 miles south of Las Vegas. News Nation's Sasha Loftus explains.
11: The last resort standing in Prim. Prim Valley Resort and Casino is closing its doors.
12: I didn't see it coming. I had a feeling it was because, you know, Prim's a dying town.
11: The property's owner, Prima Donna LLC, announced the shuttering of the Prim Center, the Flying J truck stop, and the Lotto store, a spot where thousands of Las Vegans go to buy lottery tickets.
13: The business model kind of collapsed, if you will.
11: UNLV professor Michael Green says the town, which started as a pit stop in the 1950s, has been losing its luster, and that was accelerated during COVID.
13: The whole place has been in decline, unfortunately, for a while now.
11: Still, many we spoke with say they'll miss this spot and everything it used to be.
14: The newer casinos that they have don't have the character that these older casinos have as far as design.
8: Having lived in Las Vegas, I know the legend is people would come from California on their way to Vegas to make their fortune. They'd stop at Prim for a little action to begin. They'd blow all their money there and then just have to drive back home. It's 1:53 at Northwest News Radio.
15: I'm Brian Calvert with the Almanac, a look at what happened on this date in history. It was this date in 1886, Dr. John Pemberton created the formula for Coca-Cola. While working on a new medicine for headaches, it came about when a drugstore clerk mistakenly mixed it with carbonated water instead of flat water. This date in 1912, Paramount Pictures was born. This date in 1945, the final surrender of the German forces celebrated in Great Britain. It became known as VE Day. This date in 1959,
16: Pizza Pizza,
15: Little Caesars Pizza, founded by Mike and Marion Ilitch. This date in 1970, the Beatles released their 12th and final album, Let It Be. And this date in 1980, the World Health Organization announced the eradication of smallpox. It was this date in 2002.
17: Mamma mia, let me go.
15: Queen received an award honoring the song Bohemian Rhapsody, which had been named the most liked British single of all time. That's today's Almanac on Northwest News Radio.
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8: And here's Jared Cirillo.
18: Yeah, we're definitely picking up with congestion out here, especially down in the Lakewood area, southbound I-5 from Thorn Lane down to Silicon DuPont Road. About an extra 10-minute delay now with just routine congestion. I'm definitely not seeing any crashes or lane closures. Plan on 41 minutes right now from Tacoma south to Olympia. If you're driving from Tacoma north into Seattle right now, it's 42 minutes. Everett to Seattle, that's 32 minutes on the southbound side. A little bit of congestion from Lake City Way into downtown. 35 minutes from downtown Seattle up to Everett. Probably an extra 5 to 6 minutes getting across the Ship Canal Bridge with two left lanes closed on the bridge. In the Northwest News Radio Traffic Center, I'm Jared Cirillo.
8: Our pleasant spring continues and will continue all weekend. Cloudy, sunny, a high today might hit the low 60s. It's kind of struggling right now. A little sun and a high near 70 tomorrow, mid-60s on Sunday, back to 70 on Monday. Overnight lows for the next few days right around 50. A chance of rain barely 10%, not even really much worth talking about, except I kind of need to talk about it here. In Olympia right now, 59 degrees, JBLM cloudy in 61. Everett, a couple of showers in 61 degrees. Seattle, 59 degrees and cloudy. It's 156, Northwest News Radio.
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27: I bet I'm right. 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
17: From ABC News, I'm Mike Dubusky. The cruise ship at the center of the hantavirus outbreak is expected to arrive at a port in the Canary Islands on Sunday. ABC foreign correspondent Maggie Rulli is in Spain, where officials are showing off the area that passengers are set to disembark.
27: They claim this process will keep everyone on board this cruise ship entirely isolated from the island. They also confirmed today that the U.S. says they will send a plane to pick up those U.S. citizens that are on board as well. So again, this is all supposed to happen in the next 48 hours or so. Still a lot of questions, though, about how exactly they're going to pull it off.
17: The CDC is at an emergency response level 3 right now, its lowest level of emergency activation. Russia and Ukraine have agreed to a 3-day ceasefire beginning tomorrow. Both sides have also agreed to exchange 1,000 prisoners. ABC's Patrick Reval has details.
28: President Trump has hailed this short 3-day ceasefire as perhaps the beginning of the end of the war in Ukraine. But in reality, there's no reason to think that. Vladimir Putin had called for this brief pause in attacks for this weekend over Russia's Victory Day holiday when he holds a huge annual military parade on Red Square. The Kremlin was worried that Ukraine might attack that parade.
17: Meanwhile, Iran is still weighing the latest framework for future peace negotiations that the U.S. is proposing. It comes after the two sides exchanged fire in the Strait of Hormuz yesterday, though President Trump is maintaining the ceasefire is still in place. The Pentagon has released a new batch of files documenting UFOs. ABC News senior Pentagon reporter Louis Martinez says there are more than 160 documents dating back to the 1940s.
29: The release of the documents follows a directive from President Trump earlier this year to open up all of the federal government's UFO files. The Pentagon's earlier reviews have not found any proof that the incidents were extraterrestrial in origin.
17: And the Labor Department says the economy added 115,000 jobs last month, according to their latest employment report. You're listening to ABC News.
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17: The Trump administration appears close to a settlement with TikTok. The Biden administration had sued that social media company years ago for allegedly collecting data from children without parents' consent. In exchange for settling the case, TikTok would pay $400 million for beautification projects in the nation's capital. A new search in Central California for the remains of 19-year-old Kristen Smart, who disappeared 30 years ago. ABC's Alex Stone reports from California.
5: Kristen Smart went missing in 1996 while walking home from a college party in San Luis Obispo. 3 years ago, an acquaintance of hers named Paul Flores was convicted of her murder, even though her body was never found. This week, detectives were back at the home of Flores's mother looking for signs of Smart's remains there. San Luis Obispo County Sheriff Ian Parkinson says there is evidence that there were human remains at the home at one time, but so far they have not found Smart's remains.
6: We are not leaving that house until we are sure that we have checked everything.
5: Alex Stone, ABC News.
17: In Louisiana, St. Bernard Parish fire officials say they're fighting a large fire at the Chalamet refinery. Ryan Roy with the St. Bernard Parish Fire Department says they don't know the cause of the explosion or the fire.
7: Apparently there was some type of fire that involved one of the units. I don't know what actually was inside of the unit. That would be under investigation.
17: So far, no injuries have been reported. I'm Mike Dabusky, ABC News.
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8: Let's say good afternoon to Andy Bass.
11: Well, good afternoon to you, Rich. We are dealing with a brand new problem. Mount Lake Terrace, I-5 northbound, right at Highway 104, 205th Street. Right lane is blocked off with EMS, fire rescue, and state patrol all on scene. Traveling on the northbound side of I-5, Seattle to Everett is about a 35, 36-minute drive time with about 11 or 12 minutes worth of delays starting to form through there, so watch out. 31-minute drive time on the southbound side of I-5, Everett into Seattle with about 5 minutes worth of delays through there. And then continuing on the southbound side from Seattle to Tacoma, that's about a 38-minute drive time, also with about 5 minutes worth of delays. And then about a 30, 35-minute drive time in between Tacoma and Olympia. So pretty busy through there. Northbound side, Tacoma to Seattle, that's about a 45-minute drive time with about 12 minutes worth of delays. So starting to get a little bit busier through there. Had an earlier problem on the northbound side of the Valley Freeway right on the approach to 405 interchange in Renton. That was cleared, but you still got about a 6, maybe even a 7 minute delay behind it, and a 25 minute drive time if you're driving up on the northbound side of the Valley Freeway. In between Sumner and Renton on the southbound side, you got about a 27 minute drive time. In the Northwest News Radio Traffic Center, I'm Andy Bass.
8: There could be a little sunshine peeking between that big hazy layer of clouds. We might see some. And we just might hit the lower 60s today. More sun tomorrow, high near 70. Mid-60s Sunday, back to 70 on Monday. Overnight lows around 50. And all around the region, we have crossed that magic 60-degree mark. 62 under the cloudy skies in Everett. Cloudy in 60 in Bellevue. And mostly cloudy in 60 in Seattle.
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8: Good afternoon. I'm Richard Johnson in for Marina. If you are hitting the road this weekend, it is a good weekend to plan ahead. Northwest News Radio's Austin Smith explains.
9: There's a handful of major projects getting underway tonight, perhaps the largest coming to Interstate 405. The southbound lanes from Bellevue to Renton shutting down just before midnight, not open until early Monday. Toll lane into Bellevue closing through the weekend too. Eastbound 520 going dark tonight. And in Seattle, Highway 99, the First Avenue South Bridge closing tonight and not open until Monday, just in time for the morning commute. All these projects at once will lead to backup and brake lights throughout the Pacific Northwest, so why do them all at once? Well, Department of Transportation officials say they're preparing for the World Cup games in June, and there's only so many rain-free weekends available between now and then. Austin Smith, Northwest News Radio.
8: Gas prices continue to set records depending on which category you look at. AAA reports today's average statewide is $5.76 a gallon for a regular. Here in the Seattle, Bellevue, Everett area, it's $5.96. And while gas prices climb, cost of diesel is plateaued for the moment. The average price in the state, $6.84 a gallon. That is down by about a penny since a week ago. And those record high fuel prices could actually be a good thing for some tourist attractions around the Evergreen State. Northwest News Radio's Lillian James explains.
12: As it gets harder to afford the cost of travel, some tourism experts believe local destinations will become more popular. The Spokesman Review reports some places like Spokane are considered drive markets, which means visitors can easily drive instead of fly. Longwoods International recently surveyed 1,000 adults and found that 41% plan to travel closer to home instead of a faraway destination. The owners of Hotel Hardware in Dayton, Columbia County tell the Spokesman Review, they're already seeing an increase in occupancy compared to last year, citing the preference of weekend road trips. Lillian James, Northwest News Radio.
8: If you see some low-flying aircraft today, it is spraying. It's a treatment to kill caterpillars. State Department of Agriculture is treating hundreds of acres near Lakewood in Pierce County and Lake Youngs in King County for spongy moths. Those insects are a serious threat. They are highly invasive and destructive. The State Department of Health says the treatment used is only toxic to the caterpillars. Como News reports each site will be treated three times with 3 to 14 days between each application. It's 209.
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8: Speculation has been circulating that the hantavirus could cause the next pandemic. This comes as three people have died. Several others were sickened with the virus on a Dutch cruise ship. Northwest News Radio's Lillian James spoke to Dr. Juan Pau Tu, a medical director of infectious disease and outbreak response at Optum Health in Everett, to learn more.
12: Something that a lot of people have been talking about recently is the hantavirus. Can you explain what that is?
14: So hantavirus is a virus that we've actually known about for at least 30 years. It is normally acquired through what we call a spillover event, where humans contact mouse droppings and they become infected. What you're hearing in the news is a version or a species that is different than what we typically see in Washington State, and that is the Andes version. And in the Andes versions, it's also acquired through rodents. But the difference is that species is able to spread from person to person with really close contact.
12: And how is the hantavirus treated typically?
14: So there's no specific antiviral treatment for hantavirus. So if we think about influenza, you might be prescribed Tamiflu, which is an anti-flu medications. But there's no specific anti-hantavirus medication that we can give. And so we support the person by supporting their blood pressure, their fluid hydration, and their oxygenation.
12: What is the likelihood that somebody will recover from the hantavirus?
14: So it depends on the person's underlying health conditions. Obviously, the older we are, the less capable we're able to handle severe infections. It also depends on the type of virus or species of hantavirus that causes the infection. But the generally quoted figure is about 1 in 3 people contracting hantavirus will pass away.
12: And with the cruise ship that we've been talking about all over the media, is this something that we in Washington should be concerned about? Is there any precautions we should be taking, especially with, and I know it's not on all cruises, it's pretty limited to just this one, but with cruise season in Seattle specifically, is that something we should be worried about?
14: So the particular hantavirus that caused trouble on this particular cruise ship is the Andes version, and that can spread from person to person, but the reservoir or where those mice and rats occur are in southern Argentina in South America. They don't typically exist in the environment in the United States or Canada. So there's very, very little risk of that particular hantavirus appearing on a cruise ship that is not originating out of that particular area of the world, or somebody traveling from that particular part of the world.
12: Is there any chance that this could turn into another pandemic?
14: I don't think so. This is a known virus. If we think about it, we've known about hantaviruses since at least the 1950s. We have had outbreaks before, specifically in 2018 through 2019, of the same Andes version of this virus that we're experiencing on the cruise ship, and that was contained. It did have 34 confirmed cases in 2018, and there were approximately one in three people who passed away. But it did not develop transmission. So if we talk about the differences between COVID, which everybody is worried about, is this the next COVID, and what we know today about hantavirus, when COVID came on the scene, we didn't know anything about the COVID virus. It was essentially a new virus, and we didn't have any diagnostic testing for it, and we didn't have any vaccines or treatment. We know this virus. It's been around. We know how to diagnose it. There are blood tests to diagnose it at specific labs, although there's no treatments for it. It's well known, and it's not anywhere near as contagious or infectious as the coronavirus. So I don't think this will be the next pandemic.
8: Dr. Juan Potan, Medical Director of Infectious Disease and Outbreak Response at Optum Health in Everett, with Northwest News Radio's Lillian James.
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8: The Dow Jones Industrial Average closed the week almost unchanged, 0.02% to the positive. That's at 12 points, closing at 49,610. The S&P 500 up nearly 1 percentage point, 62 points at 7,398. And the NASDAQ, quite the gainer, 441 points to the good. That's 1.75%. It's 2:14.
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8: Andy Bass promises to be a busy afternoon.
11: Absolutely, but the good news is we just cleared up that earlier problem in Mount Lake Terrace on I-5 northbound right at Highway 104, 205th Street, so you don't have that to contend with anymore. But the construction lane before that over the Ship Canal Bridge, where you're down to two lanes, still going on. So between both those problems, still got about a 40-minute drive time from Seattle to Everett with about 12, maybe 13 minutes worth of delays in both of those scenes. 31-minute drive time on the southbound side of I-5, Everett into Seattle, also with about 5 minutes worth of delays. A little heavier in between Seattle and Tacoma. You got about a 40-minute drive time with about 6 to 8 minutes worth of delays. Most of that is in between Lake City Way and Union Street in Seattle, so give yourself that extra time through there. And then heading on the southbound side from Tacoma down to Olympia, that is about a 45-46-minute drive time, so definitely busier on the southbound side of the corridor. Heading over to 405, you got about a 20-minute drive time on the northbound side, Bellevue into Linwood, and about a 20-minute drive time on the southbound side from Bellevue to Tukwila, with about 7 minutes worth of delays. And what I can find is right around the 90 bridge as you make your way into the Renton S curve. So give yourself that extra time through there. Highway 18 in pretty decent shape, a little sluggish right around the 90 interchange. Give yourself about 5 extra minutes. In the Northwest News Radio Traffic Center, I'm Andy Bass.
0: Low 60s today with broken cloud cover. A stray sprinkle can't be ruled out. Overnight, cool 47. Tomorrow, 70. And then Sunday, 64 and mostly cloudy. Slight chance for an afternoon shower. Most spots dry. Will be cooler and wetter, though, potentially toward the end of next week. In the Como Weather Center, I'm meteorologist George Waldenberger, Como 4 News.
8: Cloudy skies and 60 degrees in Seattle. There's something for every sports fan happening this weekend, and Northwest News Radio's Jack Wildfang has the schedule.
1: The Seattle Storm kick off the WNBA season tonight. Rookie Flajay Johnson will make her professional debut after leading the team in the points during both preseason games. Tonight's game time's at 7:30 here at Climate Pledge Arena. The Sounders begin a three-game homestand, starting by hosting San Diego FC at Lumen Field tomorrow night. At games at 7:30, they'll get to play on that beautiful new natural grass pitch put in for the World Cup. The Seattle Cascades, the local professional ultimate frisbee team, will play the Oakland Spiders here in Seattle. That'll be tomorrow at 3 p.m. King 5 reports that a local man has filed a class action lawsuit against Lucky Strike Entertainment, formerly Bolero, claiming that the company's been buying up bowling centers, raising prices, and reducing the quality of the experience. According to the lawsuit, Bolero originally owned 6 locations in 2012. They now own around 350. The plaintiffs are seeking damages, restitution, and injunction relief. They also want to unwind Bolero's acquisitions of bowling centers and the Professional Bowling Association. There's a good chance the court will be split. With sports, Zach Wildfang, Northwest News Radio.
8: So a year ago, we'd never heard much of a guy from the south side of Chicago named Robert Prevost. Now, 1 year later, we know him very well, through a different name, Pope Leo. That and more on the way. It's 2:18.
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8: Good afternoon. I'm Richard Johnson in for Marina. A verdict is in the trial of an off-duty security guard accused of killing a local teenager. Aaron Myers was charged with murdering a 17-year-old boy in June of 2024 outside a Big Five sporting goods store in Renton. Como News says the victim and two other teens went to the store with the help for help with their BB guns. Myers said he thought the guns were real and shot the victim several times. His defense team says he was acting to prevent violence. A man sentenced to more than 8 decades in prison for a double murder in Maple Valley is appealing his conviction. Here's Northwest News Radio's Eric Heintz.
21: Brendan Gerner has appealed his conviction after a King County Superior Court judge sentenced him to 84 years in prison. Gerner was convicted of first and second degree murder for the deaths of Robert Riley and Ashley Williams in 2023. Police say their bodies were found on the side of a Maple Valley road. Another man, Joshua Jones, was charged with rendering criminal assistance. He pled guilty and received a 6-year sentence. Cody Olson, another suspect, died in a confrontation with Pierce County Sheriff's deputies just 1 month after the murders. Eric Heintz, Northwest News Radio.
8: A second person's been arrested in connection with an ongoing investigation in Vancouver. The Oregonian says the 61-year-old's charged with conspiracy to commit child molestation and tampering with evidence. So far, a medical assistant at Peace Health is also in custody related to that probe. A former pediatrician is also believed to involve, but he was found dead in his home. Police believe he took his own life. Pope Leo, the first American-born pope, is marking the first anniversary of his election. He's been a vocal critic of the war in Iran, which has caused friction with President Trump. ABC News chief international correspondent James Longman has more.
22: The Pope said it was unacceptable for the president threatening Iran to say a whole civilization would die. Trump lashed out, calling Leo weak on crime and terrible on foreign policy. The Pope said he didn't want to get into a debate with the president. Secretary of State Marco Rubio has been at the Vatican this week, hoping to repair that relationship.
8: Families in California who welcome a newborn baby will soon get quite the gift. Hundreds of free diapers as they leave the hospital. Alex Stone has that from Los Angeles.
5: In a first-in-the-nation program, California will give each family 400 diapers in sizes for newborns and babies up to 14 pounds when they're discharged from a hospital after birth. That's a bit more than a month's worth of diapers, since newborns on average use 8 to 10 diapers a day. The program will begin at up to 75 hospitals that handle about a quarter of the births in California and largely serve low-income patients. The initiative will expand from there. The idea is to help families in need. Alex Stone, ABC News.
8: It's 2:24.
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8: Andy Bass is on the case.
11: Volume is building on the northbound side of I-5 Tacoma to Seattle. You're just under a smidge, under 50 minutes of drive time through there with about 15 minutes worth of delays. And on the southbound side from Tacoma down to Olympia, you two are dealing with about a 45-minute drive time with about 16 minutes worth of delays. Good news is no reported accidents or broken down vehicles. Those are just volume building. 35-minute drive time on the southbound side of the Valley Freeway, Renton to Sumner, and about a 22-minute drive time on the northbound side, still trying to recover from that earlier accident at the 405 interchange. So give yourself that extra time through there. And I-5 northbound got about a 40-minute drive time in between Seattle and Everett. Watch out for that delay right around 100 Highway 104. Earlier problem that was wrapped up. In the Northwest News Radio Traffic Center, I'm Andy Bass.
8: We're looking at this hazy, cloudy, sunshiny kind of thing. A reasonably pleasant spring day, and we're going to have that all weekend long. High today might hit the low 60s. Tomorrow near 70, back to the mid-60s Sunday, and then back up to 70 again on Monday. Overnight lows right around 50. Cloudy skies in Bremerton right now and 62 degrees. In Bellevue, mostly cloudy and 60. And in Seattle, cloudy skies and 60 degrees at Northwest News Radio.
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16: Ride hailing could be taking off. Business Insider reports that Uber is exploring aerial options to move passengers above traffic, reviving its long-running vision of urban air mobility. Teaming with Joby Aviation, Uber may be the first to offer air taxis to riders in Dubai. While the promise is faster trips and less congestion, safety certification, infrastructure, noise, and cost remain significant hurdles. For rollout cities, it's about integrating a new layer of transportation without adding complexity. While the idea isn't new, the timing may be different as technology and investment finally align. I'm Ken Chester.
8: We may have a change of policy when it comes to helicopters landing at Seattle Children's Hospital. And what do companies really think about the state of business and the hospitality in the Evergreen State? Those stories and more on the way after ABC News. It's 2:26.
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17: ABC News, I'm Mike Dubusky. American passengers exposed to the Hanta virus will be transferred back to the U.S. for quarantine once the ship they're on arrives in the Canary Islands this weekend. The illness has already killed three aboard, and dozens around the world are being monitored for possible infection. Even still, former White House COVID response coordinator Dr. Ashish Jha says the overall risk remains low.
26: I'm concerned about the people on the boat. I'm not concerned about everybody else. This is not going to turn out to be some pandemic.
17: Russia and Ukraine have agreed to pause fighting for 3 days this week, and ABC's Patrick Reeval has details.
27: After President Trump pressed Ukraine, President Zelensky has now agreed to no attacks on the condition that Russia free 1,000 POWs. Both sides say they will observe the pause this weekend, but there's no expectation that Putin will extend it past Monday.

0: weight average, 576 a gallon for regular. Low-flying aircraft are treating acres, hundreds of acres, for spongy moths. It's happening near Lakewood in Pierce County and Lake Youngs in King County. And a team from the CBC is headed to the Canary Islands to escort U.S. passengers off the hantavirus-stricken ship. According to reports from CNN, CDC staffers will accompany the group back to the U.S. on a charter flight. New stories this hour. After years of complaints, local community is changing its stance on helicopter landings at Children's Hospital. In the past, neighbors in the Laurelhurst neighborhood have complained about the noise the copters make when transporting patients. Seattle Times says this has led to a conditional use permit set by the city that limited flights landing on campus. Now, Children's reports the Laurelhurst Community Council has agreed to fully support the hospital as it seeks city approval to end the medical review committee, which reviews the landings. More business leaders are thinking about moving out of state and taking their companies with them. That according to a survey by the Washington Association of Business. Of the 400 executives asked, 55% they had said they were considering moving out of Washington as a resident. 24% said they were also thinking about relocating their companies. The Olympian says that is compared to 44% and 17% last quarter. The state's tax policies are seen as a top business challenge by about three quarters of those who responded. Inmates in the Pierce County Jail say sewage is making them sick. And as Northwest News Radio's Dawson Smith reports, it's nothing new.
1: Those detained say the sewage issues have been going on for years, leading to unsafe conditions and health complications. Now, things are moving from a lawsuit of a few to a lawsuit of potentially thousands. Reported by the Tacoma News Tribune, two former inmates now being recommended to spearhead a class action lawsuit. One of these inmates say during their time at the Pierce County Jail, their toilet overflowed to cover their cell floor, and they were still forced to eat breakfast in their cell regardless. Pierce County says backup can be caused by inmates refusing to flush or intentionally clogging toilets. They're aiming to dismiss the case entirely. Austin Smith, Northwest News Radio.
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0: Friday afternoon means building, and more building traffic-wise. That is Andy Bass.
3: We have a brand new problem being reported to the traffic center. You're going to find this in Kirkland, 405 southbound, right on the approach to Highway 908, 80 Fish Street. Right lane blocked off through there. Move over to the center to the left to get around it. Right now, you're dealing with about a 20-minute drive time, Linwood to Bellevue, with about 3 to 5 minutes worth of delays till that tow truck comes and removes that disabled vehicle. Give yourself that extra time through there. And then continuing on the southbound side from Bellevue to Tukwila, that's about a 22 to 23-minute drive time with about 10 to 12 minutes worth of delays in there. Northbound Bellevue into Linwood is about a 21-minute drive time as well. Let's move over to I-5, northbound Seattle to Everett. That's a 41-minute drive time, but 35-minute drive time on the southbound side if you're leaving Everett into Seattle. And then Seattle down to Tacoma, it's still pretty heavy through there. You're dealing with about a 44, 45-minute drive time and about a 46-minute drive time on the northbound side in the same area. So starting to get very busy through there. And then on the southbound side of I-5 from Tacoma down to Olympia, you two are dealing with almost a 50-minute drive time. Very heavy in between Thorn Lane and Steilacoom-DuPont Road. That's about a 15-minute delay in itself. Southbound side of the Valley Freeway, you got a 31-minute drive time with about 12 to 13 minutes worth of delays and about a 23, 24-minute drive time on the northbound side in the same area. In the Northwest News Radio Traffic Center, I'm Andy Bass.
0: We are looking at this hazy, cloudy, maybe sunny situation all the way through Monday. Highs below 60s today, 70 tomorrow, mid-60s on Sunday. Right now in Seattle, mostly cloudy skies and 61 degrees at Northwest News Radio. Some voters in Snohomish County are going to be asked to pay for a new hospital. A story from Northwest News Radio's Eric Heintz.
4: The ask by Evergreen Health Monroe is a $382 million bond to replace its current facility. If approved this August, the bond would create a property tax in Snohomish County Hospital District No. 1 for up to 30 years. The district says it would be about $489 per year for a median home. Administrators say main areas at the current hospital have been operating at or near full capacity, and some areas are several decades old. Also, while Evergreen Health Monroe has recently added space, the current campus does not have room to allow for future growth. Eric Heintz, Northwest News Radio.
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0: blocked from getting to their course material, their personal information might have been exposed. Northwest News Radio's Lillian James has more on the nationwide Canvas outage.
1: Canvas is an education platform used for coursework and communication. Yesterday, it was down for several hours while parent company Instructure investigated a cybersecurity breach. The New York Times reports Canvas is used by over 8,000 universities and K-12 schools, including the University of Washington and Washington State University. According to the New York Times, a hacking group called Shiny Hunters claimed responsibility, and in a ransom letter said they accessed data for more than 275 million people. Steve Proud, Instructure's chief information security officer, said compromised information includes names, email addresses, student ID numbers, and messages. Instructure first disclosed the breach May 1st, and yesterday users were greeted with a message saying Instructure had until May 12th to negotiate or the hacking group would leak data. As of this morning, Canvas is back up and running. Lillian James, Northwest News Radio.
0: Costco is going to offer us a new food court item, but not quite yet. Costco's checking out new chicken strips at a few select stores in Chicago. The strips replace the somewhat controversial calzone, according to the food publication Delish. Right now, there's no plans to bring the chicken strips to Washington, but hang on. Also in Costco food court news, the inevitable fans of the famous hot dog meal have found a way to shop and eat at the same times. That's inventive fans, of course. The dog dock is a plastic shelf that sits on your cart, giving you a place to set your dog and your drink. It's all over marketplaces like eBay and Etsy, but it's not an official Costco offering.
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3: Snow is rare at sea level in the Pacific Northwest, but sometimes big winter storms strike, blocking major highways, shutting down schools, and paralyzing the region. One of the most severe winter storms in recent memory hit the Puget Sound area in the early afternoon of December 18, 1990, just a week before Christmas. It was a Tuesday and thousands of commuters got stuck in traffic jams as heavy snow moved in and temperatures dropped well below freezing. More than a foot of snow fell in many areas by that evening and a deep freeze set in. Road conditions were so bad, the State Department of Transportation posted chains required notices to cross, unbelievably, the 520 floating bridge over Lake Washington. That's today's Northwest 250. I'm Felix Bunnell.
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0: So you think AI is everywhere? You may be right. It's made it all the way to a Buddhist monastery. ABC's Brad Milkey explains.
5: There are a lot of concerns about robots taking our jobs. Well, this is the last one I would have worried about. This is sound from a Buddhist temple in Seoul, South Korea. Everyone's standing, wearing white and brown robes, hands folded in prayer, including a 4-foot-tall humanoid robot named Gabby. Gabby stands on two legs, has a black screen for a face, and even has a little bald cap to fit in with his fellow shaved head monks, because Gabby is being ordained. You can hear a human monk reciting certain vows. Will you devote yourself to the holy Buddha? With a recorded voice, Gabby responds, "Yes, I will devote myself." And as I'm watching, I'm like, what are we doing? Like, what's going on here? The monks on hand seem to be loving this. In fact, this was their idea. Compared to other religions, Buddhism is not big on evangelizing. They're not out aggressively recruiting new members. And yet, in recent years, their numbers in South Korea are dwindling. Young people see organized religion as old, stodgy. This monastery said this is a way to show its relevancy, its progressivism. We got robots. But what purpose does that serve exactly? Visibility is one thing, but in several religions, you were seeing a real reckoning with how to incorporate modern technology. Like, AI programs can do your secretarial work. Apps can serve as scripture guides. But generative AI has become a game changer.
6: Hello, Jesus. Do you have some advice for us in this time?
7: In these challenging times, remember that in the face of adversity, love and faith are your steadfast guides.
5: Some Christian churches have developed sermons using AI models. The leader of this Buddhist sect in South Korea vowed to incorporate AI into his New Year's address. Chatbots now can lead you in prayer. They'll discuss spiritual questions. They'll hear your sins. Congregants might think to themselves, hey, people use ChatGPT as a therapist. Why not as a confessor? Some tech companies have also realized there's money to be made here. For $1.99 per minute, this AI Jesus will interact with you, remembering your past conversations.
8: I hear your request for prayer.break, Father God. I lift my dear friend Krista before you .breaking.
5: Does it sound dystopian? Maybe. But proponents say, like all pieces of technology, it's making stuff more efficient. Some congregations were skeptical of microphones before they came to the scene, thinking that would be too impersonal. There were only so many priests to go around, and people experienced the world through their screens. Robotic monks might not seem so weird. Then again, maybe these app developers are just exploiting faith for money. Maybe these monks are naively plunging into a new chapter. Either way, Gabby successfully said his vows, received his prayer beads, and got a round of applause as he was ordained.
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9: This is a Bloomberg Money Minute. The Trump administration looking to order all U.S. government agencies to partner with AI companies to protect their networks from AI-enabled cyber attacks. But there will be no requirement to allow the government to test out those AI models before they're released. On Wall Street today, new record closing highs for the NASDAQ and the S&P. That's thanks to a better than forecast April jobs report out today. 115,000 jobs added last month and word of a 3-day ceasefire between Russia and Ukraine. Now, even though Iran has yet to respond to the latest U.S. peace proposal, the Dow managed to gain 12 points today. The NASDAQ up 441 thanks to a surge in chipmaker shares. The S&P added 62, oil closing slightly higher at $95.42 a barrel. And Dollar General stores putting out a new private label line of kitchenware called Simmer and Stir. 30 items like measuring cups, mixing bowls, whisks, and more, all priced at $12 or less. 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
0: Andy Bass is monitoring a quickly declining situation, I gather.
10: Yes, sir. We got that disabled vehicle blocking the right lane of 405 southbound right at Highway 908 85th Street in Kirkland. Just move over to the center of the left to get around it. It is causing about a 3 to 5 minute delay through there and about a 20 minute drive time on the southbound side between Linwood and Bellevue. On the northbound side, a little less busy. Well, actually a little more busy. Got about a 22 minute drive time with about 5 to 7 minutes worth of delays without any reported problems through there. And then Bellevue down to Tukwila, that's about a 25-minute drive time, which gets your normal rush hour delays right around the 90 bridge. Northbound side of the Valley Freeway, still at a 25-minute drive time with about 5 minutes of delays from that earlier accident at the 405 interchange that's been wrapped up. Give yourself that extra time to work your way through there. About a 35-minute drive time on the southbound side in between Renton and Sumner with about 15 minutes worth of delays. So starting to see those normal rush hour delays kick in high gear. And we got Newcastle Gulf Road in between 155th Avenue and Lake Mont Boulevard. That is closed due to fallen power cables in that area. They're going to reroute you through there, so definitely watch out and give yourself that extra time to work your way through there. Eastbound, westbound Highway 18 in between I-5 and the Valley Freeway, starting to see those normal rush hour delays in full gear. In the Northwest News Radio Traffic Center, I'm Andy Bass.
11: Broken cloud cover today, some clearer skies for the second half of the afternoon. Still can't rule out a sprinkle either. Overnight 47. Tomorrow 70. We'll have the sun shining through the clouds. It's cooler on Sunday, 64. Mostly cloudy. A stray afternoon shower. Most spots dry, though. Low 70s Monday and Tuesday. A little cooler toward the end of next week. In the Como Weather Center, I'm meteorologist George Waldenberger, Como 4 News.
0: 63 degrees in these clouds in Bremerton. Joint Base Lewis McChord, 64 under cloudy skies. And in Seattle right now, mostly cloudy skies and 61 degrees. Pro basketball is back in Seattle. 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
12: The former Sonics beat the Lakers last night. The Oklahoma City Thunder now hold a 2-0 lead over L.A. in the NBA Conference Semifinals. But the Seattle Storm kick off the WNBA season today. That's here at Climate Pledge Arena. They'll take on the Golden State Valkyries at 7:30. The Storm went 1-1 in the preseason with rookie Flaje Johnson leading her team in the points in both of those games. The Seattle Seawolves professional rugby team plays tomorrow night in D.C. They'll have the chance to bring their record up to 500 as they currently sit 2-3 on the season. At a minor league baseball game the other day, fans were treated to a celebrity rendition of the national anthem. Take a listen and see if you can guess just which celebrity that is.
13: And the Rockets red glare, the bombs bursting in air.
12: I'm going to guess you did not say Ronald McDonald, but it was the famous fast food clown in full clown regalia, makeup, wig and all, singing in front of fans of the Charlotte Knights and the Gwinnett Stripers, representing the Ronald McDonald House as part of a charity night. All I know is I'm loving it. With sports, Zach Wildfang, Northwest News Radio.
0: A local children's museum will be getting a new home, and we'll talk about the job numbers on the way. 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
0: A local children's museum will be getting a new home. 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
21: Children's Museum KidQuest will relocate to the former Bellevue Arts Museum building in 2029. KidQuest received $10 million from the Bellevue City Council to support the move. The Bellevue Arts Museum closed in 2024 due to financial challenges. 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
0: High gas prices, the war in Iran apparently did not have a negative effect on hiring last month. Here's ABC's Brian Clark.
22: 115,000 private sector jobs were added last month, about twice as many as analysts expected. The Labor Department's April jobs report showed unemployment holding steady at 4.3%. Upward revisions to the March report, a downward change to February's, work out to a three-month average of about 48,000 jobs added each month.
0: The Pentagon has begun posting hundreds of files related to UFOs, and ABC's Stephen Portnoy taking a look at a few of them.
1: Many of the files now posted online detail reported sightings dating to the middle of the 20th century and have been previously released. But the Pentagon says it and NASA are newly analyzing some images from the Apollo moon missions. Those old photos show specks or dots in the sky above the moon that are now being called unidentified phenomena. In addition, never-before-seen military video taken as recently as this year shows unidentified objects being tracked by U.S. aircraft over the Middle East, Africa, the Indo-Pacific, and Europe.
0: Get out your omelet forks. Egg consumption is associated with a lower risk of Alzheimer's disease for people 65 and older. Here's Mark Mayfield.
2: That's according to a new study published in the Journal of Nutrition. Researchers at California's Loma Linda University found that eating one egg a day for at least 5 days a week reduces Alzheimer's risk by up to 27%. They say that eggs are known to support brain health. The American Egg Board provided some of the funding for the study. I'm Mark Mayfield.
0: The Golden Globes will use AI, and use of AI will not automatically disqualify a movie from being nominated. The International Film Awards announcement of its new rules say AI may not replace the core creative contributions of human talent. However, it's 2:53.
3: I'm Brian Calvert with the Almanac, a look at what happened on this date in history. It was this date in 1886, Dr. John Pemberton created the formula for Coca-Cola. While working on a new medicine for headaches, it came about when a drugstore clerk mistakenly mixed it with carbonated water instead of flat water. This date in 1912, Paramount Pictures was born. This date in 1945, the final surrender of the German forces celebrated in Great Britain. It became known as VE Day. This date in 1959,
23: Pizza.
3: Little Caesar's Pizza, founded by Mike and Marion Ilitch. This date in 1970, the Beatles released their 12th and final album, Let It Be. And this date in 1980, the World Health Organization announced the eradication of smallpox. It was this date in 2002.
24: Mamma mia, let me go.
3: Queen received an award honoring the song Bohemian Rhapsody, which had been named the most liked British single of all time. That's today's Almanac on Northwest News Radio.
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0: Andy Bass, it promises to be a busy day for you.
10: Absolutely. We are still working that earlier disabled vehicle on the southbound side of 405 in Kirkland, right at Highway 908, 85th Street. Still dealing with about a 20-minute drive time from Linwood to Bellevue, and then about a 25-minute drive time from Bellevue into Tukwila. So that corridor is starting to get real busy. Northbound coming up from Tukwila to Bellevue, that too is also about a 7 to 8 minute longer than the normal drive. You're dealing with about a 17-minute drive time with about 7 minutes worth of delays through there. So give yourself that extra time. I-5 southbound from Seattle down into Tacoma, that's still dealing with about a 47-48 minute drive time, and about a 42 minute drive time on the northbound side from Tacoma up into Seattle. So starting to see the volume build through that area. 35 minute drive time on the southbound side of the Valley Freeway in between Renton and Sumner, 15 minutes worth of delays, and about a 23 to 24 minute drive time on the northbound side in the same area. In the Northwest News Radio Traffic Center, I'm Andy Bass.
0: Cloudy, hazy, sort of sunny skies. What you see here is what you're going to see all the way through about Monday. We're hitting the high, but the low 60s today. We'll be up to 70 tomorrow, mid-60s Sunday, back to 70 on Monday. Overnight lows around 40 and almost no chance of rain. In Everett right now, 61 degrees in the clouds. Tacoma, 62 and cloudy. In Seattle, mostly cloudy skies and 61 degrees at Northwest News Radio.
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28: From ABC News, I'm Mike Dubusky. We're learning some new details about how health authorities plan to handle the arrival of a Dutch cruise vessel in the Canary Islands this weekend. That's the ship at the center of a hantavirus outbreak, which has already killed three people. The 19 Americans on board will be transported to the University of Nebraska Medical Center for quarantine. Dr. John Lowe is the director of the Global Center for Health Security at that hospital.
29: What we've been called on to do is to support the U.S., in bringing back a group of American citizens back to the U.S. safely and to ensure that they're safely monitored.
28: The ship is likely to dock in the Canary Islands sometime midday Sunday. Russia and Ukraine have agreed to exchange 1,000 prisoners as part of a new short-term ceasefire.
30: Russia and Ukraine have agreed to this brief three-day ceasefire this weekend over Russia's Victory Day holiday when Vladimir Putin holds a huge military parade on Moscow's Red Square. The Kremlin was worried Ukraine might attack the parade after President Trump pressed Ukraine. President Zelensky tonight agreed to no attacks on condition that Russia free 1,000 POWs. But there's no reason to believe that Putin will extend the ceasefire after the holiday. Patrick Reeval, ABC News, London.
28: The Labor Department today found the U.S. added 115,000 jobs in April. Here's ABC's Elizabeth Schulze.
31: It is double what the expectation was when it comes to new jobs added. And what we're looking at now is 2 months in a row of job gains, whereas really up until now for the past year plus, we've seen job job gains, job losses, job gains, losses. That was really putting the job market on shaky ground. If we see continuous month of job growth, that is a good sign, even if it's at a lower level than we had been used to.
11: The unemployment rate stayed steady at 4.3%. And Virginia now says it's going to appeal a decision from a court today striking down a redistricting referendum that voters approved last month. You're listening to ABC News.
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11: The CDC is out with a new warning about a salmonella outbreak in young children linked to pet lizards. At least 5 kids across 4 states have gotten sick from a strain of the infection common among veiled chameleons. All sick children are under 2 years old. Pet reptiles are not recommended for children under 5, according to the Centers for Disease Control. Dozens of colleges and universities are reeling today after a cyber attack targeted a major assignment hub for students just weeks or even days before finals were set to begin. ABC's Sophie Flay has details.
14: A hacking group has claimed responsibility for shutting down Canvas. That's a platform used by more than half the colleges and universities in the country, as well as grade schools, for coursework in communication. The hacking group Shiny Hunters posting a ransom letter claiming it's obtained access to data for more than 275 million people across nearly 9,000 schools.
11: Meanwhile, Canvas says the platform is fully back online now and available to use. Pope Leo, the first American pope, is marking 1 year as head of the Catholic Church. ABC News chief international correspondent James Longman.
15: The election of the first American pope shocked the world on this day last year. He's been out and about on his Pope-mobile greeting crowds in Pompeii. Now, he may have struck a more understated tone than his predecessor over the last year, but he has flexed his authority with a powerful message of peace.
11: Pope Leo marked the occasion in Naples today with, what else, pizza. I'm Mike Dubusky, ABC News.
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0: Where you need to keep an eye out for extra traffic this weekend, and how about an update on those gas prices? But first, let's find out what's happening on the roadways right now with Andy Bass. It's 304.
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0: How's it looking out there, Andy?
10: Well, Aaron, we're getting reports of a brand new accident in Seattle. I-5 southbound right at the 520 bridge. Left lane remains blocked off through there. EMS, fire rescue, and state patrol are all on scene. Right now, you're dealing with about a 35, 36-minute drive time in between Everett and Seattle, but that number is going to grow with that left lane blocked off through there. And you're dealing with about a 41, 42-minute drive time on the northbound side of I-5 in between Seattle and Everett with about 6 or 7 minutes worth of delays. So that corridor is starting to get real busy. 405 southbound right at Highway 908, 85th Street. That earlier disabled vehicle still there, still blocking the right lane. You're still dealing with about a 20-minute drive time from Linwood to Bellevue and about a 25-minute drive time from Bellevue into Tukwila with about 12 minutes worth of delays on the northbound side. Extremely busy from Tukwila up to Bellevue. That's about a 16-minute drive time, which is about 5 or 6 minutes longer than normal. And then you got about a 23-minute drive time in between Bellevue and Linwood, so watch out for that. Heading over to the southbound side of the Valley Freeway, 33, 34-minute drive time on the southbound side of between Renton and Sumner, and about a 21-minute drive time on the northbound side. Still trying to recover from that earlier problem at the 405 interchange. Maybe see a 3 to 5 minute delay through there. In the Northwest News Radio Traffic Center, I'm Andy Bass.
0: Thanks, Andy. Our spring weather continues all weekend. Sunny and high, lower 60s today. Sun tomorrow. We're reaching the 70s, back to the mid-60s, and sunshine on Sunday. Outside right now, 61, mostly cloudy right here in Seattle.
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1: 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Looking forward to a lovely Mother's Day weekend. Be sure to budget some extra travel time. 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
2: It should be nice and dry this weekend, making it the perfect time for road work. WashDOT trying to get their projects done in time for the FIFA World Cup games in June. Because of that, we've got some major projects stacked up, including continued restoration of the First Avenue South Bridge in Seattle, southbound lanes closing tonight all the way through Monday morning. And north to south drivers perhaps getting hit the hardest this time around, I-405 out of commission from Bellevue to Renton, meaning you'll have to hit the Newcastle service roads or make your way to I-5. Austin Smith, Northwest News Radio.
1: Another state record set for the highest recorded average price for regular gas. AAA reporting today, our average, $5.76 a gallon. Just a week ago, that number was $5.61. And in the Seattle, Bellevue, Everett area, your average is $5.96. However, things are looking up for diesel. Prices falling just slightly. Now the average, $6.84 a gallon. That's down about a penny from a week ago. Even though the price of fuel doesn't look good on your wallet, it could be good for small towns. Northwest News Radio's Lillian James tells us why.
3: As the cost of fuel continues to rise, many families are opting for local travel instead of faraway destinations. The Spokesman Review reports some tourism experts believe drive markets like Spokane could attract more visitors. Kate Hudson, the public relations director for Visit Spokane, tells the Spokesman Review she hopes instead of taking a big trip, people plan a small weekend trip instead. Longwoods International recently surveyed 1,000 adults and found that 41% plan to travel closer to home instead of a faraway destination. Lillian James, Northwest News Radio.
1: The low-flying aircraft you may see, not a threat. Instead, it's a way to control the invasive spongy moth population. A treatment that is only toxic to caterpillars will be released on hundreds of acres near Lakewood in Pierce County and Lake Youngs in King County. Como News reports each site will be treated three times with 3 to 14 days between each application. More information on where is being sprayed on the WSDA website. A local hospital receives a top ranking. Northwest News Radio's Rob Smith reports.
4: Virginia Mason Medical Center was the only hospital in Seattle to receive the top 5-star rating in LeapFrog's annual healthcare rankings. Virginia Mason was also one of only 11 hospitals that have received A grade since 2012. LeapFrog evaluated hospitals on 22 patient safety measures. Rob Smith with Formidable Media for Northwest News Radio.
1: A new lawsuit accused the country's largest bowling company of creating an illegal monopoly. ABC's Peter Harlambous reports.
16: A group of bowling enthusiasts are suing Lucky Strike for allegedly monopolizing the industry and ramping up prices to, quote, squeeze as much money as possible out of hardworking families once they're in the door. The lawsuit alleged Lucky Strike has run a, quote, Wall Street-engineered unlawful merger-driven playbook to buy up and consolidate 35% of bowling alleys across the country and raise prices. The publicly traded company says they plan to fight the case, which they described as meritless. Peter Harlambous, ABC News.
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1: Well, travel is always a challenge, but the war with Iran has led to higher jet fuel costs, higher airfare, steeper fees, and fewer flights. So how do you deal with all this and plan a summer getaway? Consumer man Herb Weissbaum, a contributing editor at checkbook.org, is here with some timely advice.
17: Domestic airfares are up about 18% year over year, and international fares are up 7.5%. And there's no way to know if prices will continue to increase. Patrick DeHaan, a petroleum expert at Gas Buddy, calls the spike in jet fuel prices
18: nothing short of just astonishing.
17: And he predicts that it may take more than a year for prices to return to normal.
18: Every day that we continue to see the Strait of Hormuz closed is potentially another week that it will fully take prices to normalize.
17: Airlines around the world have already taken steps to boost revenue to offset higher fuel prices, creating what syndicated travel columnist Christopher Elliott calls
19: the most unpredictable summer travel season since 2020, since the pandemic.
17: What can you do if you plan to fly to your vacation destination?
19: If you can lock in a rate now, do it, because prices are probably just going to go up. And if you absolutely have to be at a destination at a certain time, let's say you have a hotel reservation, you might want to consider a backup plane ticket.
17: In this scenario, you'd buy one less expensive non-refundable ticket and a more expensive fully refundable ticket to use if the first flight is delayed or canceled. Elliott also recommends considering cancel for any reason travel insurance. It's more expensive than basic travel insurance, usually about 10 to 12% of the total trip cost.
19: But it can be worth it if you really want that peace of mind. You want to be able to cancel your trip for any reason, not just for one of the covered reasons that are in a garden variety travel insurance policy.
17: All six major U.S. airlines have increased their check bag fees. Most now charge $45 for the first check bags on a one-way flight and $55 for the second. As with ticket prices, industry analysts don't expect baggage fees to decline once the global oil supply returns to normal. Other than limiting yourself to carry-on luggage or earning frequent flyer elite status, the easiest way to check your bags for free is to get an airline credit card. For example, the Alaska Airlines Atmos Rewards Card provides a free check bag for any cardholder and up to six guests on the same reservation when the flight is paid for with that card. U.S. airlines have already reduced flights through the summer travel season. Delta has suspended some flights from major hubs, including JFK in New York, Boston Logan International, and Detroit Metropolitan. Some international carriers, including Air Canada, Lufthansa, KLM, SAS, and Air New Zealand, have significantly reduced their flight schedules. In mid-April, German airline Lufthansa announced it would eliminate 20,000 European short-haul flights over the summer, and Air Canada plans to suspend flights from Montreal and Toronto to JFK from June 1st through October 25th. Want to know more? You can read my full story at checkbook.org or listen to the latest Consumerpedia podcast episode with Chris Elliott at consumerpedia.org. I'm Herb Weisbaum, the Consumer Man, for Northwest News Radio.
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28: This is a Bloomberg Money Minute. Buying a new car could soon cost you a lot more. President Trump says the European Union has until July 4th to approve a trade deal that was reached last year or face higher tariffs, including a staggering 25% duty on auto imports. Meantime, Toyota, the world's biggest automaker, warning of a drop in profits this year, blaming increasing costs for materials and shipping, the impact of the Trump tariffs, and trouble getting aluminum and other basic materials it needs from suppliers. New record highs on Wall Street today for the Nasdaq and the S&P after a better-than-forecast April jobs report and word of a ceasefire between Russia and Ukraine. The Dow up 12 points, the Nasdaq up 441, 1 2/3% higher. The S&P added 62, and oil just slightly higher at $95.42 a barrel today. And the Disney-owned ABC network firing back at the FCC, accusing it of seeking to, quote, chill critical protected speech for its review of the daytime talk show The View. Tom Busby, Bloomberg Radio.
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0: What's the latest, Andy?
10: Well, Aaron, we are still dealing with a number of issues out there. One is in Seattle on the southbound side of I-5 right at the 520 bridge. Left lane is blocked off through there. Still dealing with about a 35-40 minute drive time from Everett into Seattle. So give yourself that extra time. But Seattle down to Tacoma on the southbound side, you're dealing with about a 53-54 minute drive time. So it's affecting the southern end of Seattle more than the north end. So watch out for that. 405 southbound Highway 908, 80 Fish Street. That earlier disabled vehicle still trying to be wrapped up and get out of the way. Give yourself a couple of extra minutes. Might have just been cleared, which is really good news on the northbound side through there or on the southbound side, but it still could possibly, it looks like it might still be there on the camera system as I'm looking through it right now. Either way, give yourself that extra couple of minutes over to the center or to the right to get around it. Northbound 405 Tukwila to Bellevue, that's still extremely busy. Anywhere from I-5 up through the Renton S curve, you're dealing with about an 18-19 minute drive time. Eastbound, westbound Highway 18 in between I-5 and out to about the Valley Freeway, maybe even a little bit beyond that to like maybe Auburn Black Diamond Road. You got some heavy rush hour delays. And the southbound side of the Valley Freeway in between Renton and Sumner, you are dealing with about a 33-34 minute drive. In the Northwest News Radio Traffic Center, I'm Andy Bass.
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1: A great looking forecast ahead of us. More sun tomorrow. Highs climbing to 70, mid-60s and sunshine on Sunday. Sunny highs again near 70 on Monday. Outside your window right now, 63, partly cloudy in Bremerton, 62 in Everett, 64 Puyallup, 62 in Tacoma, 61, a mix of sun and clouds right here in Seattle. Let's head to the sports desk. Professional footballers aren't the only ones negotiating the offseason. The Referees Association signed a new contract as well. Northwest News Radio's Zach Wildfang has the story. Well, I guess he just didn't send it to us. He wrote the story, so I guess I get to read it to you now. This is my sports impersonation. The NFL and NFL Referees Associations have agreed to a new 7-year collective bargaining agreement that avoids a potential work stoppage and use of replacement officials. The deal runs through the 2032 NFL season. The league began the onboarding process for replacement officials last month because negotiations were not progressing. But they won't be necessary. A stalemate in 2012 resulted in a 110-day lockout and replacement referees were used. The Seattle Storm start the WNBA season today, right here at Climate Pledge Arena. That's like two blocks from here. They'll take on the Golden State Valkyries at 7. The Storm went 1-1 in the preseason with rookie Flajay Johnson leading the team in points and games, or rather points in both games. See, that's why I don't do sports. Local racing season continues this weekend. The South Sound Speedway will feature a 100-lap super late model race. Evergreen Speedway will feature winged sprints, and Skagit Speedway will run open-wheel cars all night long with the season debut of 410 sprints. His wife, his beer, and a foul ball. One Cleveland Guardians fan may have lost all three yesterday as he jumped with an impressive vertical leap in an attempt to snag a foul ball right out of the air. Slow motion caught the whole thing on camera. The foul ball slipped through his fingers and the contents of his souvenir beer glass went airborne, landing square in the face of a woman beside him. Perhaps the most embarrassing detail of all, there was nobody behind him. He didn't have to do all that. The ball was all his. 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
1: 321 here at Northwest News Radio. I'm Aaron Wright. Thanks for listening. An off-duty security guard found guilty of murder. Aaron Myers is accused of fatally shooting a 17-year-old outside of a Big Five sporting goods store in Renton. The incident happened in June of 2024 when the victim and two other teens went to the store looking for help with their BB guns. Myers says he thought the guns were real and shot the victim seven times. His defense team says he was trying to prevent violence. Police continue to make arrests in an ongoing child abuse investigation in Vancouver, Washington. It started after leaked information led detectives to the home of a medical assistant. Police also suspected a pediatrician was involved. He was found dead shortly after a search warrant was served at his home. Now another man is in handcuffs, a 61-year-old Vancouver resident. Reported by the Oregonian, he's charged with conspiracy to commit child molestation and tampering with evidence. The man sentenced to 84 years in prison for double murder in Maple Valley is appealing his conviction. Brandon Gerner was convicted of first-degree and second-degree murder in the deaths of Robert Riley and Ashley Williams in November 2023. Gerner maintained his innocence during trial, saying the confrontation was started by Riley. Two other suspects were also connected to the case. Joshua Jones pleaded guilty to concealing the killings and received a six-year sentence. Cody Olson, a third suspect, died in a shootout with Pierce County Sheriff's deputies just 1 month after the murders. Over 100 passengers and crew aboard a Princess cruise ship are recovering from a norovirus outbreak. ABC's Alex Stone has the story.
9: 102 passengers and 13 crew members on the Caribbean Princess have reported being sick in a norovirus outbreak, according to the Centers for Disease Control. The CDC says the symptoms include diarrhea and vomiting. The outbreak occurring on a voyage that began on April 28th and is set to go to May 11th. It was reported to the CDC on Thursday. The ship is right now in the Northwest Atlantic and will arrive at Port Canaveral in Florida next week. The ship and crew reporting increased cleaning and disinfection are underway. Alex Stone, ABC News.
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1: Boy, it's early and our drivers are already seeing a number of issues. How's it going, Andy?
10: Yeah, those issues are still trying to be wrapped up. One was an accident in Seattle, I-5 southbound, right at the 520 bridge. Left lane is blocked off through there. 40-minute drive time, Everett to Seattle, and then 405 southbound, right at Highway 908, 85th Street. That disabled vehicle is still blocking the right lane through there. You got about a 20-minute drive time in between Linwood and Bellevue with about 3 to 5 minutes worth of delays. And then from Bellevue into Tukwila on the southbound side, that too is about a 23, 24-minute drive time. So give yourself that extra bit. In the Northwest News Radio Traffic Center, I'm Andy Bass.
1: Thanks, Andy. Our spring weather will continue all weekend. Sunny and high in the lower 60s today. Tomorrow, more sun on the way. Our highs climbing to 70. Back in the mid-60s and sunshine on Sunday. Outside right now, a really nice evening. 62 cloudy in Everett, 62 cloudy in Olympia, 62 partly cloudy in Tacoma, 63 in Bellevue, 61 right here in Seattle. Well, Nintendo's profits surged 52% last year, lifted by sales of the Switch 2. The Japanese video game company behind Super Mario and Pokemon also announcing they're raising prices due to challenging business conditions. Nintendo says it is raising the price of the Switch 2 in Japan from about $382 US. Rather, that will be the new price. Previous price around $318 US.
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28: ABC News, I'm Mike Dubusky. The cruise ship at the center of the hantavirus outbreak is expected to arrive at a port in the Canary Islands this weekend. ABC foreign correspondent Maggie Rulli is in Spain.
29: We've seen protests here on the island, people saying, do not put our cruise ship here. People saying they're worried about what this could do for tourism on the island. We're just coming into the big tourism season right now. No one wants that to be threatened. But, you know, a lot of the people we haven't had a chance to speak with actually say they're not that worried. You saw, like, one young man today that works at an ice cream shop, his family's ice cream shop here in town. He he said he trusts the government. He listened to the plan. It sounds like everyone's going to be safe. He hasn't had too many concerned customers. Mostly there's a difference, he says, between the older generation and the younger generation about their level of concern.
28: Leadership from Russia and Ukraine have agreed to a ceasefire this weekend and will exchange 1,000 prisoners as part of the agreement. And officials in Virginia are vowing to appeal today's decision that struck down a redistricting plan in the state. This is ABC News.
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1: Heavy traffic expected across Puget Sound region. Major projects will be happening on southbound I-405, eastbound 520, and the First Avenue South Bridge. Gas prices continue to set records daily across our state. AAA reporting

0: thinking about relocating their personal residence to another state. Northwest News Radio's Eric Heinz reports that number of executives thinking of moving has grown.
1: As of this week, 55% of the state's employers said they were considering moving out of Washington. And the number of those same leaders thinking of moving their business out of state also grew, from 17% last quarter to 24% today. The Olympian reports 72% of respondents consider the state's overall tax burden as a top business challenge, compared to 64% last quarter. The new data was collected from more than 400 employers. Eric Heinz, Northwest News Radio.
0: A class action lawsuit is forming against Pierce County. Northwest News Radio's Austin Smith tells us it has to do with jail plumbing.
2: A federal magistrate judge recommends two former inmates for the lawsuit, compiling the, for now, 29 lawsuits filed over plumbing issues at the Pierce County Jail. Reported by the Tacoma News Tribune, an expert witness testifies, quote, "This high health and safety priority has been continually overlooked by leadership across Pierce County," end quote. Inmates outline an inescapable odor and conditions leading to vomiting, nausea, and some residents being given IV treatment because they couldn't bring themselves to eat. Pierce County wants to dismiss the case, saying the smell could be caused by the inmates themselves, not a systemic plumbing issue. The attorneys for the former inmates define Pierce County's resistance as needless. Austin Smith, Northwest News Radio.
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0: And let's find out what's happening in your commute with Andy Bass.
4: Well, the good news is, Aaron, they just cleaned up that earlier problem in Seattle on I-5 southbound right at the 520 bridge. 39-minute drive time on the southbound side of between Everett and Seattle with about 13 to 14 minutes worth of delays, and about a 40-minute drive time on the northbound side in between Seattle and Everett with about 15 minutes worth of delays through there. 405 southbound I-Highway 908 85th Street. Disabled vehicles still partially blocking the right lane. 21-minute drive time Linwood to Bellevue on the southbound side. And then add an additional 27 minutes of drive time in between Bellevue and Tukwila. So very busy through there on the northbound side from Tukwila up into Bellevue. That's about an 18, 19-minute drive time, which is about 8 or 9 minutes longer than normal. So give yourself that extra time through there. I-5 southbound Seattle to Tacoma, that's about a 50-minute drive time with about 16 minutes worth of delays. And then you're just a smidge under an hour travel time in between Tacoma and Olympia on I-5 southbound. About 25 minutes worth of delays, and most of that is in between Thorn Lane and Steilacoom DuPont Road, so watch out for that. You're up to a 40-minute drive time on the southbound side of the Valley Freeway in between Renton and Sumner, 20-minute drive time on the northbound side. Let's head over to the east side, Highway 18 westbound from 90 down to Issaquah Hobart Road. That is starting to see those heavy rush hour delays, about a 20-minute drive time, and Newcastle Golf Club Road in between 155th Street and Lakemont Boulevard. That remains closed due to fallen power cables. In the Northwest News Radio Traffic Center, I'm Andy Bass.
0: 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Pretty cool looking forecast ahead of us. Spring weather will continue. Sunny highs in the lower 60s today. Tomorrow, sun, highs near 70. Back to the mid 60s and sunshine on Sunday. Outside right now, clouds in 62 in Everett, 62 partly cloudy in Tacoma, 63 in Bellevue, 61 mix of sun and clouds right here in Seattle. It's 3:36. One neighborhood ready to make peace with Seattle Children's Hospital. This comes after years of complaints from Laurelhurst Community Council members about how loud helicopters are when they transport patients to the hospital. The Seattle Times reports this led to a conditional use permit set by the city that limited flights landing on campus. It also created the Medical Review Committee that reviews landings to ensure they only involve the most critically ill patients. Now Children's reports the Laurelhurst Community Council has agreed to fully support the hospital as it seeks city approval to end the committee. A hospital district in Snohomish County will ask voters to support a 30-year, $382 million bond to build a new facility. Evergreen Health Monroe says areas of its current hospital have been operating at or near full capacity, and there's not enough space on campus to expand. Chief Administrator Lisa LaPlante says over the past 3 years, they have cared for about 50% more patients. The bond would add 50 beds, expand emergency department capacity, and add operating rooms. If approved this August, the rate

0: would be about $489 per year for the median value home. Canvas, an education platform used for coursework and communication, is back up and running, but students' personal information might still be exposed. Northwest News Radio's Lillian James has the story.
1: On May 1st, Instructure, the parent company of Canvas, disclosed a cybersecurity incident that compromised names, email addresses, student ID numbers, and messages. The New York Times reports the online platform is used by over 8,000 universities and K-12 schools, including the University of Washington and Washington State University. The Seattle Times reports UW became aware of the situation last weekend, but it escalated yesterday, with a message popping up from the hackers saying Instructure had until May 12th to negotiate or it would leak data. The Times reports a hacking group called Shiny Hunters claimed responsibility and in a ransom letter said they accessed data for more than 275 million people. Canvas was offline for several hours yesterday while the company investigated the breach. Lillian James, Northwest News Radio.
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2: These chicken strips are baked, not fried, and have a harder, thick, well-seasoned crust. The chicken breast meat inside is tender and perfect. There's no description of what the sauce is made from, but it tastes like a cross between a barbecue sauce and a honey mustard.
0: All right, you sold me. That was Discovering Costco on TikTok, reviewing the brand new chicken strip deal. Don't rush out the door for it. 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No word yet on if or when they'll make their way to Washington. Now to today's tech news with Brian Clark.
3: From ABC News, Tech Trends. Sliding into someone's DMs won't be quite as private anymore on Instagram. Starting today, Meta's removing the option for end-to-end encryption of direct messages. This means the company could theoretically view any messages exchanged on Instagram. Meta says not many people were opting for end-to-end encryption. ChatGPT wants to know who you trust. OpenAI is now rolling out a new feature for the AI called Trusted Content. If a conversation with ChatGPT starts to go in a concerning direction, especially when it comes to talk about self-harm, a message would go to that contact, asking them to check in on you. And the latest idea to try to power new energy-hungry data centers is to let them ride the waves. Ars Technica says hundreds of millions of dollars is going into a startup developing floating data centers. The idea? They generate power using the movement of ocean water. With Tech Trends, Brian Clark, ABC News.
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0: Do you believe in extraterrestrials? Well, the folks who do might have some more supporting documents. ABC's Alex Stone joining us now. Alex, we have some documents to go over purporting to show UFOs.
5: Well, kind of. Agent Mulder here. The bad news is the files out today don't indicate that there's ever been a big government cover-up or that the U.S. government has ever had any interaction with an alien or that it believes that they've ever actually visited Earth. But Americans can see for themselves. And the first batch of these files now out, the president ordered them to be released. They go back to the 1940s. And most of these are reports of sightings where people report things. And the Pentagon has not been able to say what it was. And it's the claims of what people saw. It's grainy videos of dots in the sky, and the images are grainy, and they can't be explained. And so they go into this file, and basically the Pentagon never concluded what these reports were. And some of them in the last year or 2 years, some of these videos, and then some go back all the way to the 40s. In the last year, though, there have been a bunch of hearings on this topic. Officially, UFOs are called UAPs. The former head of NASA's take on it.
6: The NASA independent study team did not find any evidence that UAP have an extraterrestrial origin. But we don't know what these UAP are.
5: And he says there are some of these that they just can't explain. They can't explain that they are alien, but they can't explain that they are not. And that's the thing, as they've been holding these hearings, they say most of this stuff comes back and it's explainable from the hearing, saying
7: I think probably the vast majority of UAP are drones, experimental aircraft, weather conditions.
5: And so at this point, none of today's files conclude that the UFOs are extraterrestrial in origin. Included in these, Aaron, are images from the Apollo moon missions that show dots in the sky above the moon. And you know, are those aliens, are they stars, are they reflections on the lens? Some of the some astronauts have come out today and said they see these all the time, that it's the way that light bounces off things in space and debris in space and different objects. In the back during the Apollo missions, they didn't know what it was, and now we can explain what it is, except they can't when it comes to these photos, because they can't say for sure, they're just grainy photos, that it wasn't aliens up there, even though it very likely was not. So, you know, there are reports, and just looking over some of them, 2 days in 2023, about half a dozen federal law enforcement officers and agents reported seeing orbs that were launching other orbs. They said, the Pentagon saying this is the most compelling of what they've got in the report. They went and looked for the orbs, and they say they were moving quicker than what the agents could do in a helicopter, and they saw one really hot orb. I mean, you know, it's stuff like that, but they're never going to be able to prove what it was or what it was not. Marjorie Taylor Greene is out today saying, unless they roll out live aliens and test demo UFOs, I have way better things to do on this Friday, is the way that she put it.
0: That's ABC's Alex Stone joining us on Northwest News Radio.
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0: The Dow Jones today closing up 12 points. The S&P 500 up 61. The NASDAQ up 440 points. It's 344.
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0: Let's find out what's happening on the roadways with Andy Bass.
8: Well, we're getting reports of a brand new problem into the traffic center. You're going to find this on the northbound side of I-5 right at Lake City Way 522. Disabled vehicle block in the right lane. You got that Ship Canal construction zone to contend with right over the Ship Canal. So give yourself extra time through both those problems. Dealing with about a 45-minute drive time on the northbound side of I-5 in between Seattle and Everett with about 16, 17 minutes worth of delays because of both those problems. 40-minute drive time on the southbound side. Even though that we cleaned up that earlier problem at the 520 bridge, you're still dealing with about 15 minutes worth of delays through there. 405 southbound at Highway 908 85th Street. That earlier disabled vehicle still trying to be wrapped up. Still got about a 20-minute drive time. Linwood to Bellevue, 26-minute drive time in between Bellevue and Tukwila. And about a 17-minute drive time on the northbound side. Still about 7 minutes long, heavier than normal. So give yourself that extra time. Southbound I-5, Seattle to Tacoma, still dealing with a 50-minute drive time. And about a 55-minute drive time in between Tacoma and Olympia. Got about 15, 16 minutes worth of delays in between Thorn Lane and Steilacoom DuPont Road. On the northbound side, if you're coming up from Tacoma to Seattle, that's about a 47-minute drive time. And then you add an additional 42 minutes in between Seattle and Everett. So give yourself that extra bit. In the Northwest News Radio Traffic Center, I'm Andy Bass.
0: 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Pretty good looking forecast we've got ahead of us here. Spring weather will continue all weekend. Sunny and highs in the lower 60s today. More sun tomorrow. Highs near 70. Mid-60s and sunshine on Sunday. Then mostly sunny. Highs again 70 on Monday. Overnight lows going to hover around 50s and almost no chance of rain. Outside right now, well, it's a pretty nice day. If you don't mind a little cloud cover, you live in the Northwest, you don't mind a little cloud cover. 62 in Everett, 64 Puyallup, that's as warm as you'll find it. 62 in Tacoma, 61 right here in Seattle. The Mariners road trip in Chicago getting underway. They'll take on the White Sox. They play at Wrigley Field, 4:40 this afternoon. The Mariners are playing against the Pope's own Chicago White Sox. We'll bring you an update as that thing gets underway about an hour from now. Professional baseball tipping off in Seattle tonight. Northwest News Radio Zach Wildfang with the story.
9: The former Sonics beat the Lakers last night. The Oklahoma City Thunder now hold a 2-0 lead over LA in the NBA Conference semifinals. But the Seattle Storm kick off the WNBA season today. That's here at Climate Pledge Arena. They'll take on the Golden State Valkyries at 7:30. The Storm went 1-1 in the preseason with rookie Flajay Johnson leading her team in the points in both of those games. The Seattle Seawolves professional rugby team plays tomorrow night in D.C. They'll have the chance to bring their record up to 500 as they currently sit 2-3 on the season. At a minor league baseball game the other day, fans were treated to a celebrity rendition of the national anthem. Take a listen and see if you can guess just which celebrity that is.
10: And the Rockets win!
9: I'm going to guess you did not say Ronald McDonald. But it was the famous fast food clown in full clown regalia, makeup, wig and all, singing in front of fans of the Charlotte Knights and the Gwinnett Stripers, representing the Ronald McDonald House as part of a charity night. All I know is I'm loving it. With sports, Zach Wildfang, Northwest News Radio.
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0: 3:51 here at Northwest News Radio. I'm Aaron Reich. Thanks for listening. A fast food restaurant with a big presence in Washington, not doing so hot. Northwest News Radio's Rob Smith explains.
14: Struggling fast food chain Wendy's, which operates almost 90 locations across Washington State, said sales fell almost 8% in its fiscal first quarter. Company executives say they're working to improve restaurant cleanliness and order accuracy as part of their Project Fresh turnaround plan as sales at rivals McDonald's and Burger King grow. Rob Smith with Formidable Media for Northwest News Radio.
0: A CDC official says the agency will be dispatching personnel to the Canary Islands to bring Americans from that cruise ship that suffered a hantavirus outbreak to the National Quarantine Unit in Nebraska. As concerns about that deadly outbreak, as concerns grow, yet many people are concerned. Here's former White House COVID response coordinator, Dr. Aisha Jia.
15: Hantavirus itself is pretty rare. This strain is rare. It's the only one where you get spread from person to person. I don't see this becoming some big global outbreak.
0: The California Department of Health says at least one of the people on a cruise ship stricken by the deadly hantavirus outbreak is from California. The news comes as that person is returning home to the state.
16: The risk is extremely low of anyone in California coming into contact with, you know, the return travelers that have come back here, particularly because it's been a very coordinated effort with the California Department of Public Health.
0: The Department of Justice, recent indictments of 10 Mexican officials could be weakening the working relationship between the two nations. News Nation's Allie Bradley with more.
17: The Trump administration has taken these actions against at least 10 Mexican officials while maintaining their relationship with Mexico is strong right now. But a prominent Mexico City defense attorney and president of the Mexican Bar is pushing back on the administration's messaging, saying Mexican officials feel increasingly cornered by what he describes as a lack of communication and trust from Washington.
0: Sinaloa Governor Ruben Roca Moya faces drugs and weapons charges. It's 3:53.
18: 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I'm Marina Rockinger. This might be a tough sell, but chores can actually be good for your health. Cardiologists with the Cleveland Clinic say anything that keeps you active is good for you. So things like vacuuming, mopping, carrying laundry, every little bit counts, even if you're doing it for less than 30 minutes at a time. Time blindness, have you heard of it? Basically, it's what makes people who are always running late, well, late. According to psychologists, it can stem from things like anxiety or depression, and in many cases, ADHD, which makes staying organized with time a serious challenge. The key is to plan and prep as much as possible to stay on track. And when people reach a certain age, they look forward to leaving the commute behind and heading into retirement. However, for some, it can lead to loneliness and a lost sense of purpose. Mental health experts say when you give up the paycheck, try to find something meaningful to do. Volunteer for an organization you like, maybe get a pet, and be sure to stay social. And that's today's Northwest Lifebeat on Northwest News Radio.
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0: Let's find out what's happening in your commute with Andy Bass.
8: Well, we're getting reports of a big problem in Gig Harbor on the west side. I'll touch on that momentarily. Got a couple of problems still on I-5 trying to be wrapped up. One was on the northbound side at Lake City Way with a stalled vehicle. It looks like that was just cleared. 42-minute drive time in between Seattle and Everett. On the southbound side, Everett to Seattle, that's about a 40-minute drive time through there. Got that disabled vehicle on 405 southbound right at Highway 908, 80 Fish Street. Still trying to be wrapped up. 22-minute drive time on the southbound side Linwood to Bellevue, and about another 25 minutes of drive time in between Bellevue and Tukwila. Gig Harbor, Highway 16, westbound right near Olympic Drive. We got two right lanes blocked off through there with an injury crash. You got stop traffic from Jackson Avenue. Right now it's about a 33-minute drive time from Jackson down to Olympic, and about a 60-minute drive time from Tacoma down to Bremerton, so give yourself that extra time. In the Northwest News Radio Traffic Center, I'm Andy Bass.
0: Thanks, Andy. Clouds on the way tonight. Our lows be about in the 50s, 60s tonight. Tomorrow, sun and a return to the 70s. Outside right now, 62 and cloudy in Everett. 62 partly cloudy in Tacoma. 63 in Bellevue. 61 mostly cloudy in Seattle.
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30: From ABC News, I'm Dave Packer. Spanish authorities are preparing for the arrival of more than 140 passengers and crew from a hantavirus-affected cruise ship. The Dutch flagship is set to arrive in the Canary Islands this weekend, with evacuations taking place in a cordoned-off area. Dr. Angela Hewitt, the medical director for the University of Nebraska Medical Center's biocontainment unit.
31: We have a trained team of healthcare workers, including everything from our nursing team to a physician team, including infectious diseases specialists, as well as critical care physicians. And we are ready, should one of these individuals develop symptoms concerning for hantavirus.
30: 3 passengers have died in the outbreak and several others are sick, but the World Health Organization says the risk to the wider public is low. Tens of thousands of students expecting to take their university finals are left in limbo after an apparent cyber attack targeted the popular assignment and grading hub Canvas, plunging dozens of campuses into the dark. ABC's Sophie Flay.
32: Several universities acknowledging the breach. Penn State now canceling some final exams. The University of Illinois postponing assignments and finals. Shiny Hunters is threatening to release the data May 12th unless it's paid an unspecified ransom. It claims it has several billions of private messages among students and teachers.
30: Secretary of State Marco Rubio said he was expecting Iran's response to a U.S. peace proposal.
33: We have had a quote via Iranian state media from an Iranian official saying, quote, the clashes have now stopped and the atmosphere is calm. And that might be a sign, just might, that there is a bit of space now and hopefully for diplomacy to play its course.
30: ABC News foreign correspondent Tom Sophie Burridge. In a significant setback for Democrats, Virginia's highest court striking down the redistricting referendum that voters narrowly approved last month. The state Supreme Court ruled 4-3 that the Democratic-led legislature didn't follow proper procedure. Virginia plans to appeal to the U.S. Supreme Court. 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
4: Investigators in California are searching the home of a convicted killer's mother for remains of Kristen Smart, who disappeared 30 years ago. Paul Flores was convicted of her murder, though her body was never found. San Luis Obispo County Sheriff Ian Parkinson says there's evidence human remains were once at the home.
8: I think it's safe to say that we have not recovered Kristen yet. But our search goes on, I don't know how long we're going to be there.
4: Californians who welcome a newborn baby will soon receive free diapers before they leave the hospital.
9: In a first-in-the-nation program, California will give each family 400 diapers in sizes for newborns and babies up to 14 pounds when they're discharged from a hospital after birth. That's a bit more than a month's worth of diapers, since newborns on average use 8 to 10 diapers a day. The program will begin at up to 75 hospitals that handle about a quarter of the births in California and largely serve low-income patients. The initiative will expand from there. The idea is to help families in need. Alex Stone, ABC News, Los Angeles.
4: A Florida jury today convicted four men of conspiracy in the 2021 assassination of Haitian President Jovenel Moise. Moise's death set off an ongoing turmoil and gang violence in the Caribbean nation. The four were found guilty of conspiring to kill or kidnap Haiti's elected leader and violating the U.S. Neutrality Act. Four defendants could face life sentences. Dave Packer, ABC News.
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9: Where you need to keep an extra eye out for traffic this weekend and an update on gas prices. We've got those stories and more, but first, let's find out what's happening in your commute. It's 4:04.
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9: How's it looking out there, Andy Bass?
10: Unfortunately, Aaron, we got a big problem on the west side in Gig Harbor, westbound Highway 16, right near Olympic Drive. We got two right lanes blocked off with a very serious injury crash. You're pretty much stopped from Jackson Avenue out to Olympic Drive. And right now, that's about a 35-minute delay. And in between Tacoma and Bremerton on the westbound side is about a 60-65-minute drive time through there. So definitely give yourself that extra time. Heading back into town, 405 southbound Highway 908, 80 Fish Street. That earlier disabled vehicle still blocking the right lane, still causing about a 5-minute delay, 21-minute drive time from Linwood to Bellevue, and then about a 25-minute drive time from Bellevue into Tukwila. So very busy through there. I-5 southbound, Everett to Seattle, about a 40-minute drive time, and about the same on the northbound side from Seattle into Everett with about 13, 14 minutes worth of delays. A lot of that is over that ship construction zone over the canal bridge where you're still reduced to two lanes until June 5th. Heading over to the bridge is starting to get a little bit busier, especially on the 90 bridge, anywhere between Mercer Island and I-5. That is about a 10 to 15 minute ride through there. And eastbound, westbound Highway 18 in between I-5 and Auburn Black Diamond Road, you are dealing with some heavy rush hour delays through there. Give yourself about 15 extra minutes. In the Northwest News Radio Traffic Center, I'm Andy Bass.
9: 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Your forecast tonight, sunny and high today, lower 60s tonight. Tomorrow, the sun returns, highs near 70 degrees. Outside right now, 61, mostly cloudy right here in Seattle.
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9: Yeah. If you're hitting the road this weekend, be sure and plan ahead. 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
11: There's a handful of major projects getting underway tonight, perhaps the largest coming to Interstate 405. The southbound lanes from Bellevue to Renton shutting down just before midnight, not open until early Monday. Toll lane into Bellevue closing through the weekend too, eastbound 520 going dark tonight. And in Seattle, Highway 99, the First Avenue South Bridge closing tonight and not open until Monday, just in time for the morning commute. All these projects at once will lead to backup and brake lights throughout the Pacific Northwest, so why do them all at once? Well, Department of Transportation officials say they're preparing for the World Cup games in June, and there's only so many rain-free weekends available between now and then. Austin Smith, Northwest News Radio.
9: With that in mind, gas prices continue to set records across our state. AAA reporting today's average $5.76 a gallon for regular. However, in the Seattle-Bellevue-Everett area, the average $5.96. And while gas prices climb, the cost of diesel is slowly falling. So maybe some relief for our big truck drivers and our truckers out there. Now their average across the state, $6.84 a gallon. That's down just a penny from a week ago. Those record high fuel prices could actually be a good thing for Washington tourism. Northwest News Radio's Lillian James explains.
12: As it gets harder to afford the cost of travel, some tourism experts believe local destinations will become more popular. The Spokesman Review reports some places like Spokane are considered drive markets, which means visitors can easily drive instead of fly. Longwoods International recently surveyed 1,000 adults and found that 41% plan to travel closer to home instead of a faraway destination. The owners of Hotel Hardware in Dayton, Columbia County tell the Spokesman Review they are already seeing an increase in occupancy compared to last year, citing the preference of weekend road trips. Lillian James, Northwest News Radio.
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9: There's speculation already circulating that the hantavirus could be the next pandemic. This comes as three people have died and several others are sick with the virus on a Dutch cruise ship. Northwest News Radio's Lillian James spoke with Dr. Yon Poutou, a medical director of infectious disease and outbreak response with Optum Health in Everett, to learn more.
12: Something that a lot of people have been talking about recently is the hantavirus. Can you explain what that is?
14: So hantavirus is a virus that we've actually known about for at least 30 years. It is normally acquired through what we call a spillover event, where humans contact mouse droppings and they become infected. What you're hearing in the news is a version or a species that is different than what we typically see in Washington State. And that is the Andes version. And in the Andes versions, it's also acquired through rodents. But the difference is that species is able to spread from person to person with really close contact.
12: And how is the hantavirus treated typically?
14: So there's no specific antiviral treatment for hantavirus. So if we think about influenza, you might be prescribed Tamiflu, which is an anti-flu medications. But there's no specific anti-hantavirus medication that we can give. And so we support the person by supporting their blood pressure, their fluid hydration, and their oxygenation.
12: What is the likelihood that somebody will recover from the hantavirus?
14: So it depends on the person's underlying health conditions. Obviously, the older we are, the less capable we're able to handle severe infections. It also depends on the type of virus or species of hantavirus that causes the infection. But the generally quoted figure is about 1 in 3 people contracting hantavirus will pass away.
12: And with the cruise ship that we've been talking about all over the media, is this something that we in Washington should be concerned about? Is there any precautions we should be taking, especially with, and I know it's not on all cruises, it's pretty limited to just this one, but with cruise season in Seattle specifically, is that something we should be worried about?
14: So the particular hantavirus that caused trouble on this particular cruise ship is the Andes version, and that can spread from person to person, but the reservoir or where those mice and rats occur are in southern Argentina in South America. They don't typically exist in the environment in the United States or Canada. So there's very, very little risk of that particular hantavirus appearing on a cruise ship that is not originating out of that particular area of the world or somebody traveling from that particular part of the world.
12: Is there any chance that this could turn into another pandemic?
14: I don't think so. This is a known virus. If we think about it, we've known about hantaviruses since at least the 1950s. We have had outbreaks before, specifically in 2018 through 2019, of the same Andes version of this virus that we're experiencing on the cruise ship, and that was contained. It did have 34 confirmed cases in 2018, and there were approximately 1 in 3 people who passed away. But it did not develop transmission. So if we talk about the differences between COVID, which everybody is worried about, is this the next COVID, and what we know today about hantavirus, when COVID came on the scene, we didn't know anything about the COVID virus. It was essentially a new virus, and we didn't have any diagnostic testing for it, and we didn't have any vaccines or treatment. We know this virus. It's been around. We know how to diagnose it. There are blood tests to diagnose it at specific labs, although there's no treatments for it. It's well known, and it's not anywhere near as contagious or infectious as the coronavirus. So I don't think this will be the next pandemic.
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2: This is a Bloomberg Money Minute. The Trump administration looking to order all U.S. government agencies to partner with AI companies to protect their networks from AI-enabled cyber attacks. But there will be no requirement to allow the government to test out those AI models before they're released. On Wall Street today, new record-closing highs for the Nasdaq and the S&P. That's thanks to a better-than-forecast April jobs report out today. 115,000 jobs added last month, and word of a 3-day ceasefire between Russia and Ukraine. Now, even though Iran has yet to respond to the latest U.S. peace proposal, the Dow managed to gain 12 points today. The Nasdaq up 441, thanks to a surge in chipmaker shares. The S&P added 62, oil closing slightly higher at $95.42 a barrel. And Dollar General stores putting out a new private label line of kitchenware called Simmer and Stir. 30 items like measuring cups, mixing bowls, whisks, and more, all priced at $12 or less. 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
5: Let's check in with Andy Bass to find out what's happening on the roadways.
10: Well, I got some better news to report to you in Gig Harbor. I'll touch on that momentarily, but a brand new traffic accident popping into the traffic center. You're going to find this in Seattle on the HOV lane of I-5 southbound right at Elbro Place. Like I said, HOV lane is blocked off through there. And thank you to the person that just texted me about this accident scene as well. 50-minute drive time on the southbound side from Seattle into Tacoma with about 17, 18 minutes worth of delays through there. So give yourself that extra time, and still about a 55-minute drive time in between Tacoma and Olympia with about 25 minutes worth of delays, and most of that is in between Thorn Lane and Steilacoom DuPont Road. Gig Harbor, that earlier problem has just been pushed off to the right shoulder of westbound Highway 16 right near Olympic Drive. Things are starting to thin out, but you're still dealing with about a 45-minute drive time in between Tacoma and Bremerton with about 15 to 20 minutes worth of delays still lingering there. But now that all lanes have been reopened, those delays should start to fit out very nicely. 405 southbound Bellevue to Tuckwilla is still dealing with about a 27-minute drive time with about 14 to 15 minutes worth of delays on the northbound side. Bellevue into Linwood, that is about a 25-minute drive time with about 7 or 8 minutes worth of delays through there. Still got that disabled vehicle on the southbound side at Highway 908, 80 Fish Street, blocking the right lane. In the Northwest News Radio Traffic Center, I'm Andy Bass.
5: 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For a pretty Biggie deal, gotta be Wendy's. Well, let's talk about this forecast. Our spring weather will continue. Sunny and highs in the low 60s today. Tomorrow, more sun, highs near 70. We're back in the mid-60s and sunshine on Sunday. Outside right now, 62, cloudy in Everett, 64 in Puyallup, 62 in Tacoma, 63 in Bellevue, 61 under mostly cloudy skies right here in Seattle. The Mariners road trip in Chicago getting underway. They're facing the White Sox. Well, there's some for every sports fan happening this weekend. 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
6: The Seattle Storm kick off the WNBA season tonight. Rookie Flajay Johnson will make her professional debut after leading the team in the points during both preseason games. Tonight's game time's at 7:30 here at Climate Pledge Arena. The Sounders begin a three-game homestand, starting by hosting San Diego FC at Lumen Field tomorrow night. At games at 7:30, they'll get to play on that beautiful new natural grass pitch put in for the World Cup. The Seattle Cascades, the local professional ultimate frisbee team, will play the Oakland Spiders here in Seattle. That'll be tomorrow at 3 p.m. King 5 reports that a local man has filed a class action lawsuit against Lucky Strike Entertainment, formerly Bolero, claiming that the company's been buying up bowling centers, raising prices, and reducing the quality of the experience. According to the lawsuit, Bolero originally owned 6 locations in 2012. They now own around 350. The plaintiffs are seeking damages, restitution, and injunction relief. They also want to unwind Bolero's acquisitions of bowling centers and the Professional Bowling Association. There's a good chance the court will be split. With sports, Zach Wildfang, Northwest News Radio.
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5: It's 4:21 here at Northwest News Radio. A verdict has been reached in the trial of an off-duty security guard accused of killing a local teen. Earlier today, Aaron Myers was found guilty of murdering a 17-year-old in June of 2024 outside of a Big Five sporting goods store in Renton. Como News reports the victim and two other teens went to the store to look for help with their BB guns. Myers said he thought the guns were real and shot the victim 7 times. His defense says he was acting to prevent violence. A man sentenced to more than 8 decades in prison for double murder in Maple Valley is appealing his conviction. Here's Northwest News Radio's Eric Heinz.
23: Brendan Gerner has appealed his conviction after a King County Superior Court judge sentenced him to 84 years in prison. Gurner was convicted of first and second degree murder for the deaths of Robert Riley and Ashley Williams in 2023. Police say their bodies were found on the side of a Maple Valley road. Another man, Joshua Jones, was charged with rendering criminal assistance. He pled guilty and received a six-year sentence. Cody Olson, another suspect, died in a confrontation with Pierce County Sheriff's deputies just 1 month after the murders. Eric Heintz, Northwest News Radio.
0: A second person's been arrested in connection to an ongoing investigation in Vancouver, Washington. The Oregonian reports the 61-year-old is charged with conspiracy to commit child molestation and tampering with evidence. So far, a medical assistant at Peace Health is also in custody related to that investigation. A former pediatrician was also believed to be involved, and he was found dead after police searched his home. Detectives believe he died by suicide. Pope Leo, the first American pope, is marking the anniversary of his election as pontiff. He's been a vocal critic of the war in Iran, which has caused friction with President Trump. ABC News chief international correspondent James Longman has more.
1: The Pope said it was unacceptable for the president threatening Iran to say a whole civilization would die. Trump lashed out, calling Leo weak on crime and terrible on foreign policy. The Pope said he didn't want to get into a debate with the president. Secretary of State Marco Rubio has been at the Vatican this week, hoping to repair that relationship.
0: ABC News has learned the Trump administration is nearing a settlement with TikTok. It could see the company paying hundreds of millions of dollars to the government that might be able to use to build a new monument in Washington. Here's ABC News correspondent Stephen Portnoy.
4: Sources tell ABC News the $400 million payment would settle a federal lawsuit the Biden administration filed against TikTok in 2024, alleging the video app violated child privacy laws by gathering data on users under 13 without their parents' consent. Sources say the money from the proposed settlement would be directed toward the president's beautification projects here in D.C. ABC News has told one possibility that's been discussed is applying the funds toward the massive triumphal arch the president aims to have built near Arlington National Cemetery.
0: It's 424.
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0: And let's find out what's happening in your commute with Andy Bass.
10: Well, you're going to find officials on the scene of that earlier crash in Seattle on the southbound side of I-5 right at Albro Place, Swift Avenue. That is blocking the HOV lane. Thank you to the Ray for the text on that one. And, of course, if you always see something, you can always text us to 206-421-1000 when it's safe to. Right now, you're dealing with about a 50-minute drive time in between Seattle and Tacoma with about 16, 17 minutes worth of delays through there. And on the northbound side from Tacoma up into Seattle, that's about a 45-minute drive time. In the Northwest News Radio Traffic Center, I'm Andy Bass.
0: Thanks, Andy. Let's talk about this forecast and what you can expect tonight. Our pleasant spring continues all weekend. Sunny and highs in the lower 60s today. More sun tomorrow. Highs near 70. Outside right now, a really nice evening taking shape. 62 cloudy in Everett, 62 in Olympia, 62 partly cloudy in Tacoma, 63 in Bellevue, 61 right here in Seattle.
8: Now, I can't help it that I'm custom made. I can't help it that I look good, smell good, woo, can dance all night long. I can't help it that I'm the greatest wrestler alive today. But I'll tell you this, Dusty Rhodes, you got no more boot.
0: So yeah, that is Ric Flair, media mogul and journalist. Well, a lot of people were remembering Ted Turner, pro wrestling icon. You know, he also, on top of making CNN, he was also the champion of WCW, rather the creator of WCW, brought it to TNT, TBS. Ric Flair took to social media to say so sorry about hearing about the passing of the great Ted Turner. He created so many opportunities for so many wrestlers because of his love for wrestling. 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
37: ABC News, I'm Dave Packer. Hunter virus-infected ship is now headed to the Canary Islands, where passengers in hazmat suits will be taken from the ship and placed on military planes.
38: The U.S. State Department says it's in direct communication with Americans on board. A CDC team will meet them and escort them onto a charter flight heading to the National Quarantine Unit in Omaha, Nebraska. It's unclear how long they will stay. It's the same facility used to quarantine COVID patients in those early days of the outbreak.
37: 3 passengers have died in the outbreak. Tens of thousands of students expecting to take their university finals left in limbo after an apparent cyber attack targeted the popular assignment and grading hub Canvas, plunging dozens of campuses into the dark. Secretary of State Marco Rubio said he's expecting Iran's response to a U.S. peace proposal today, but it's now Saturday in Tehran and no word yet. Virginia's highest court striking down the redistricting referendum that voters narrowly approved last month. This is ABC News.
29: When you need to know, Northwest News Radio. Here's Marina Rockinger and Darren Wright with a quick review of our top stories.
0: Heavy traffic expected this weekend across Puget Sound. More projects will be happening on southbound I-405, eastbound 520, and the First Avenue South Bridge. Gas prices continue to set records daily across our state. AAA reports today's average $5.76 a gallon for regular. Low-flying aircraft will be treating hundreds of acres for spongy moths today. This happening near Lakewood in Pierce County and Lake Youngs in King County. A CDC team headed to the Canary Islands to escort American passengers off the hantavirus-stricken cruise ship. All right, let's turn now to some stories you haven't heard this hour. After years of complaints, a local community is changing their stance on helicopter landings at Seattle Children's Hospital. In the past, neighbors in the Laurelhurst community complained about the noise helicopters made when transporting patients.

0: out of Washington as a resident, with 24% saying they were also thinking of relocating their companies. The Olympian reports that's compared to 44% and 17% respectively last quarter. The state's tax policies are seen as a top business challenge by 72% of respondents, compared to 64% last quarter. Inmates in Pierce County say sewage problems are making them sick. Here's Northwest News Radio's Austin Smith.
1: Those detained say the sewage issues have been going on for years, leading to unsafe conditions and health complications. Now, things are moving from a lawsuit of a few to a lawsuit of potentially thousands. Reported by the Tacoma News Tribune, two former inmates now being recommended to spearhead a class action lawsuit. One of these inmates say during their time at the Pierce County Jail, their toilet overflowed to cover their cell floor, and they were still forced to eat breakfast in their cell regardless. Pierce County says backup can be caused by inmates refusing to flush or intentionally clogging toilets. They're aiming to dismiss the case entirely. Austin Smith, Northwest News Radio.
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0: And we check in with Andy Bass for the latest in your commute.
3: Well, the good news is that officials did clean up that earlier problem on the southbound side of I-5 right at Elbro Place, so you don't have that to contend with anymore. However, you're still dealing with about a 45-minute drive time in between Everett and Seattle, with about 19 to 20 minutes worth of delays and about a 42-minute drive time on the northbound side over from Seattle into Everett. And just a reminder, you got about a 10-minute delay over the Ship Canal Bridge, where you're reduced to two lanes until June 5th. Kirkland, disabled vehicle, 405 southbound Highway 908 80 Fish Street, still trying to be wrapped up, blocking the right lane. You're up to about a 25-minute drive time in between Linwood and Bellevue, with about 7 or 8 minutes worth of delays, and then you can tack on an additional 30 minutes of drive time in between Bellevue and Tukwila on the southbound side of 405, so extremely busy through there. Seattle to Tacoma, that's about a 50-minute drive time and about an hour drive time in between Tacoma and Olympia, so that southbound corridor extremely busy as well. Highway 18 eastbound, westbound in between I-5 and out to about Auburn Black Diamond Road, you got some heavy rush hour delays through that area. You have yourself about 20, maybe even 25 extra minutes to work your way through it. And then Highway 18 from 90 down to Issaquah Hobart Road, also about a 20-minute ride. In the Northwest News Radio Traffic Center, I'm Andy Bass.
0: 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Let's get into this forecast and what you can expect this weekend. Sunny, highs in the low 60s today. Tomorrow the sun returns, highs climbing to near 70. Back to the mid-60s and sunshine on Sunday, then mostly sunny, highs again near 70 come Monday. Outside right now, a really nice day taking shape. 62 in Everett, 62 Tacoma, 61 right here in Seattle. It's 4:36. Some voters in Snohomish County will be asked to pay for a new hospital. Northwest News Radio's Eric Heinz tells us how.
4: The ask by Evergreen Health Monroe is a $382 million bond to replace its current facility. If approved this August, the bond would create a property tax in Snohomish County Hospital District No. 1 for up to 30 years. The district says it would be about $489 per year for a median home. Administrators say main areas at the current hospital have been operating at or near full capacity, and some areas are several decades old. Also, while Evergreen Health Monroe has recently added space, the current campus does not have room to allow for future growth. Eric Heintz, Northwest News Radio.
0: Not only were students blocked from accessing their course material, their personal information might have been exposed. Northwest News Radio's Lillian James with more on the nationwide Canvas outage.
5: Canvas is an education platform used for coursework and communication. Yesterday, it was down for several hours while parent company Instructure investigated a cybersecurity breach. The New York Times reports Canvas is used by over 8,000 universities and K-12 schools, including the University of Washington and Washington State University. According to the New York Times, a hacking group called Shiny Hunters claimed responsibility, and in a ransom letter said they accessed data for more than 275 million people. Steve Proud, Instructure's chief information security officer, said compromised information includes names, email addresses, student ID numbers, and messages. Instructure first disclosed the breach May 1st, and yesterday users were greeted with a message saying Instructure had until May 12th to negotiate, or the hacking group

0: with leaked data. As of this morning, Canvas is back up and running. Lillian James, Northwest News Radio.
1: Well, how about some happier news? A Kirkland big box store unveils a new food court item, but you can't get your hands on it, not just yet. Costco testing out their new chicken strips at a few select stores in Chicago. These strips replace the somewhat controversial calzone, according to the food publication Delish. At this time, there's no set plans to bring them to Washington locations. Also in Costco food court news, inventive fans of the famous hot dog meal have found a way to shop and eat at the same time. The Dog Dock is a plastic shelf that sits on your cart, giving you space to place your food and drink. It's all over marketplaces like eBay and Etsy, but the Dog Dock is not an official Costco offering. 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
2: 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Here's Felix Bunnell.
3: Snow is rare at sea level in the Pacific Northwest, but sometimes big winter storms strike, blocking major highways, shutting down schools, and paralyzing the region. One of the most severe winter storms in recent memory hit the Puget Sound area in the early afternoon of December 18, 1990, just a week before Christmas. It was a Tuesday and thousands of commuters got stuck in traffic jams as heavy snow moved in and temperatures dropped well below freezing. More than a foot of snow fell in many areas by that evening and a deep freeze set in. Road conditions were so bad, the State Department of Transportation posted chains required notices to cross, unbelievably, the 520 floating bridge over Lake Washington. That's today's Northwest 250. I'm Felix Bunnell.
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1: How about this? AI makes its way into a Buddhist monastery. ABC's Brad Milkey explains.
5: There are a lot of concerns about robots taking our jobs. Well, this is the last one I would have worried about. This is sound from a Buddhist temple in Seoul, South Korea. Everyone's standing, wearing white and brown robes, hands folded in prayer, including a 4-foot-tall humanoid robot named Gabby. Gabby stands on two legs, has a black screen for a face, and even has a little bald cap to fit in with his fellow shaved head monks, because Gabby is being ordained. You can hear a human monk reciting certain vows. Will you devote yourself to the holy Buddha? With a recorded voice, Gabby responds, yes, I will devote myself. And as I'm watching, I'm like, what are we doing? Like, what's going on here? The monks on hand seem to be loving this. In fact, this was their idea. Compared to other religions, Buddhism is not big on evangelizing. They're not out aggressively recruiting new members. And yet, in recent years, their numbers in South Korea are dwindling. Young people see organized religion as old, stodgy. This monastery said this is a way to show its relevancy, its progressivism. We got robots. But what purpose does that serve exactly? Visibility is one thing, but in several religions, you were seeing a real reckoning with how to incorporate modern technology. Like, AI programs can do your secretarial work. Apps can serve as scripture guides. But generative AI has become a game changer.
6: Hello, Jesus. Do you have some advice for us in this time?
7: In these challenging times, remember that in the face of adversity, love and faith are your steadfast guides.
5: Some Christian churches have developed sermons using AI models. The leader of this Buddhist sect in South Korea vowed to incorporate AI into his New Year's address. Chatbots now can lead you in prayer. They'll discuss spiritual questions. They'll hear your sins. Congregants might think to themselves, hey, people use ChatGPT as a therapist. Why not as a confessor? Some tech companies have also realized there's money to be made here. For $1.99 per minute, this AI Jesus will interact with you, remembering your past conversations.
8: I hear your request for prayer dot break. Father God, I lift my dear friend Krista before you dot breaking.
5: Does it sound dystopian? Maybe. But proponents say, like all pieces of technology, it's making stuff more efficient. Some congregations were skeptical of microphones before they came to the scene, thinking that would be too impersonal. There are only so many priests to go around, and people experience the world through their screens. Robotic monks might not seem so weird. Then again, maybe these app developers are just exploiting faith for money. Maybe these monks are naively plunging into a new chapter. actor. Either way, Gabby successfully said his vows, received his prayer beads, and got a round of applause as he was ordained.
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9: This is the Bloomberg Money Minute. Buying a new car could soon cost you a lot more. President Trump says the European Union has until July 4th to approve a trade deal that was reached last year or face higher tariffs, including a staggering 25% duty on auto imports. Meantime, Toyota, the world's biggest automaker, warning of a drop in profits this year, blaming increasing costs for materials and shipping, the impact of the Trump tariffs, and trouble getting aluminum and other basic materials it needs from suppliers. New record highs on Wall Street today for the NASDAQ and the S&P after a better-than-forecast April jobs report and word of a ceasefire between Russia and Ukraine. The Dow up 12 points, the NASDAQ up 441, 1 2/3% higher. The S&P added 62, and oil just slightly higher at $95.42 a barrel today. And the Disney-owned ABC network firing back at the FCC, accusing it of seeking to, quote, chill critical protected speech for its review of the daytime talk show The View. Tom Busby, Bloomberg Radio.
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1: And let's find out what's happening out there on the roadways with Andy Bass.
10: Well, we are still monitoring a number of issues out there, Aaron. One is that disabled vehicle on 405 northbound or southbound right as you approach 520 bridge. And that looks like it was just wrapped up, which is some really good news. You don't have that to contend with anymore. But you still got about a 27-minute drive time in between Bellevue and Tukwila with about 15 minutes worth of delays through there. And then in Renton, we're getting reports of a brand new problem. 405 northbound right at the Valley Freeway. Accident blocking the left lane. Tukwila to Bellevue is about a 19 to 20 minute drive time, which is about 9 or 10 minutes longer than normal on the northbound side. So give yourself that extra time to work your way through there. And then from Bellevue into Linwood is about a 25 minute drive time as well. So still very busy. I-5 southbound from Seattle into Tacoma. That's a 48 minute drive time. And then an hour drive time in between Tacoma and Olympia with about 28, 29 minutes worth of delays. And most of that is in between Thorn Lane and Steilacoom DuPont Road. So give yourself that extra time to work your way through those heavy rush hour delays as well. Highway 18, still very sluggish from 90 down to Issaquah-Hobart Road. You're still dealing with about a 20, 25 minute drive time. And Newcastle Golf Club Road in between Lake Mont Boulevard and 155th. That remains closed due to fallen power cables. They're going to reroute you through that area. In the Northwest News Radio Traffic Center, I'm Andy Bass.
1: 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Let's talk about this forecast and what we can expect tonight. Sunny today, highs into the lower 60s. Sun tomorrow, highs in the near 70s. Back to the mid-60s and sunshine on Sunday. Mostly sunny, highs again near the 70s on Monday. Overnight lows around the 50s. Almost no chance of rain in sight. Plenty of cloud cover to go around today, though. 61 cloudy in Everett, 65 in Puyallup. That's our hot spot. 63 in Tacoma, 64 in Bellevue, 64. Mostly cloudy right here in Seattle. Let's head to the sports desk. The Mariners road trip underway in Chicago. They're taking on the White Sox. Meanwhile, professional basketball tipping off tonight here in Seattle. 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
11: The former Sonics beat the Lakers last night. The Oklahoma City Thunder now hold a 2-0 lead over LA in the NBA Conference semifinals. But the Seattle Storm kick off the WNBA season today. That's here at Climate Pledge Arena. They'll take on the Golden State Valkyries at 7:30. The Storm went 1-1 in the preseason with rookie Flaje Johnson leading her team in the points in both of those games. The Seattle Seawolves professional rugby team plays tomorrow night in D.C. They'll have the chance to bring their record up to 500 as they currently sit 2-3 on the season. At a minor league baseball game the other day, fans were treated to a celebrity rendition of the national anthem. Take a listen and see if you can guess just which celebrity that is.
12: And the
11: I'm going to guess you did not say Ronald McDonald. But it was the famous fast food clown in full clown regalia, makeup, wig and all, singing in front of fans of the Charlotte Knights and the Gwinnett Stripers, representing the Ronald McDonald House as part of a charity night. All I know is I'm loving it. With sports, Zach Wildfang, Northwest News Radio.
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1: 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I'm Aaron Wright. Thanks for listening. A local children's museum is getting a new home. 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
15: Children's Museum KidQuest will relocate to the former Bellevue Arts Museum building in 2029. KidQuest received $10 million from the Bellevue City Council to support the move. The Bellevue Arts Museum closed in 2024 due to financial challenges. 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
1: High fuel prices and the war in Iran did not have a negative impact on hiring last month. ABC's Brian Clark has more on the latest job numbers.
16: 115,000 private sector jobs were added last month, about twice as many as analysts expected. The Labor Department's April jobs report showed unemployment holding steady at 4.3%. Upward revisions to the March report, a downward change to February's, work out to a three-month average of about 48,000 jobs added each month.
1: The Pentagon has posted hundreds of files online relating to reports of UFOs. ABC News national correspondent Stephen Portnoy takes a look.
17: Many of the files now posted online detail reported sightings dating to the middle of the 20th century and have been previously released. But the Pentagon says it and NASA are newly analyzing some images from the Apollo moon missions. Those old photos show specks or dots in the sky above the moon that are now being called unidentified phenomena. In addition, never-before-seen military video taken as recently as this year shows unidentified objects being tracked by U.S. aircraft over the Middle East, Africa, the Indo-Pacific, and Europe.
1: It's 4:53.
11: It's time to find out what's on the screen. I'm Zach Wildfang. Debuting in theaters this Mother's Day weekend is a new family-friendly whodunit with a twist. Sheep Detective stars Hugh Jackman as a shepherd who reads aloud murder mystery novels to his flock each night. When he's found dead, the sheep realize at once that it was murder and think they know everything about how to go about solving it. You can check out Sheep Detectives in theaters starting today. NBC is bringing Law and Order back for a 26th season, according to Deadline. The long-running show had reportedly been at risk of cancellation in recent weeks as NBC finalized its 2026-2027 lineup. Jonathan Bailey and Natalie Portman are set to star in the upcoming psychological thriller Pumping Black, a new film centered around the high-pressure world of professional cycling. The film will follow an aging cyclist who becomes entangled with a doctor whose obsession with victory pushes him towards increasingly dangerous choices as he races towards the Tour de France. That's what's on the screen on Northwest News Radio.
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1: And let's find out what's happening on the roadways with Andy Bass.
10: Well, officials have wrapped up all those earlier problems, so we don't have anything to contend with in the way of accidents or disabled vehicles on the major arteries, but we do have some heavy rush hour delays. You're up to a 50-minute drive time on the southbound side of I-5 Everett to Seattle with about 23 to 25 minutes worth of delays through there, and then continuing on the southbound side from Seattle down to Tacoma. That, too, is about a 45-minute drive time with about 12 to 13 minutes worth of delays, and back up to an hour drive time in between Tacoma and Olympia. So the southbound corridor extremely busy. Northbound as busy but not as bad. You got about a 45-minute drive time from Seattle into from Tacoma into Seattle on the northbound side, and then about a 41-minute drive time as you continue from Seattle into Everett. 405, 27-minute drive time southbound side from Bellevue to Tukwila, and about a 25-minute drive time on the northbound. In the Northwest News Radio Traffic Center, I'm Andy Bass.
1: Thanks, Andy. This great spring weather will continue all weekend, mostly sunny and highs into the lower 60s today. Tomorrow, more sun, and we return to the 70s, back to the mid-60s and sunshine on Sunday. A look around the region right now, 61 cloudy in Everett, 61 in Olympia, 63 in Tacoma, 64 in Bellevue, 64 mostly cloudy in Seattle. I'm looking out over Elliott Bay, and we have a gorgeous day happening outside. 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
18: 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As we get older, the lens in our eye ages. Perhaps you're already wearing glasses or contacts, and there's a good chance cataract surgery is in your future. Brian here. I don't want to scare you. I want to empower you with my new friends at Near and Far Vision Partners. I've had refractive lens exchange, or RLE, and my eyesight has never been better. That's saying something, because I had LASIK and cataract surgery at an early age. I was still wearing glasses, but not anymore. I can see everything near and far, which is why I want to encourage you to take that first step now. Once you have a chance to talk with Dr. Jack and Dr. Megan, I know you're going to feel the same way I do. This less than 30-minute procedure will give you the clear vision you deserve the rest of your days. Do it now and enjoy all the years ahead with fantastic vision. Let's make an appointment just to talk about this, okay? Reach out now to nearandfarvision.com and book a conversation with Dr. Megan. Let's ditch those glasses, contacts, and readers. 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
22: From ABC News, I'm Dave Packer. As the Hanta virus-infected cruise ship prepares to moor in the Canary Islands this weekend, more than a dozen Americans prepare to return home under the careful watch of the country's health experts. ABC's Maggie Rooley is in the Canary Islands.
23: The CDC emergency response is classified as a level 3, the lowest risk to the public. The president saying he's been briefed.
24: It's very much, we hope, under control.
23: Health teams now monitoring 9 Americans across half a dozen states, including 2 people from New Jersey who were potentially exposed to an infected cruise ship passenger during a flight, along with the 7 Americans who returned from that cruise 2 weeks ago.
22: Demonstrators gathered inside the state house in Montgomery, Alabama this afternoon to protest redistricting maps the state made following last week's Supreme Court decision barring race as a consideration for congressional maps.
25: I'm not going to stand for it.
22: Virginia's highest court has struck down the redistricting referendum that voters narrowly approved last month in that state. ABC's Jonathan Curl.
26: President Trump called the decision a huge win for the Republican Party and America. California Governor Gavin Newsom fumed that Republicans were overturning the will of the voters, saying that's been their playbook in other states too, writing, quote, MAGA has rigged the system.
22: The Trump administration now forced to buy their time as peace talks with Iran appear to have come to a halt. ABC's Martha Raddatz.
27: The two countries trying to agree on a framework for peace talks. The U.S. has submitted a one-page proposal. Secretary of State Marco Rubio saying he expected an answer from Iran today, but that answer still has not come. A spokesman for Iran's foreign ministry saying we are not bound by their deadline.
22: Meanwhile, American forces firing on 2 Iranian oil tankers in effort to enforce the blockade of Iranian ports. You're listening to ABC News.
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2: 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ABC News Chief International Correspondent James Longman has more.